loud, why or why not, in 150 words or less. The results, 5 different AI systems came back, said, yes, abort the child. 3 had no position, or they took both sides. There were absolutely 0 no's. It's a little tiny example. Different systems, different accounts, not representative of America. What fascinated me was the language that the machines gave back the man questioned. So the man wrote in, or actually just copy and pasted it into a new chat. And it came back that the answers, ironically, were involving with, well, I think, ba, ba, ba, ba, ba. I believe, ba, ba, ba, ba, ba. My position, ba, ba. That's a computer AI telling the response. So here's me going, who the hell is I? I think, I believe, my, who are you, the I who wants to tell somebody to abort this child? Who is that I? Does the machine possess that belief? Or did man train that machine to create that algorithm governant belief? To speak the way man speaks. When man has a belief, oh my God, no. And then to find out, when you asked the person for that example, and I asked some of them, and I said if it was inappropriate to ask, it's okay, you don't have to. But I'm asking what their belief was to that, if they believed it to be true. Well, out of all those yeses that were given, there wasn't one person who said, yes, it needs to be aborted. They said that was the call of the mother. That was a very personal decision to be made. There really wasn't any. The one that really got me, I told you a little bit before, was the one veteran came back, goes, what the hell verbiage jargon is that? Goes, I don't even know what the hell that means. It spoke to him in such a way. It used words where you needed to hire a lawyer to dissect it. That's crazy. Then I went to my own 2 children. I have 2 daughters. One is 34 and one is 32. So my first daughter, who's 34, she's my oldest. When I asked her just simple, do you use AI? Yes or no? And if you do, can you explain why? If you don't, can you explain why? Well, remember the apple cart that I was saying, hold that apple, hold that pin, pin this, pin that. You remember all those apples? I was like, here's the apples, let them fall where they go. Well, she took all those apples, tipped them over, crushed every freaking apple, and tore apart that cart when I asked her the question. She went off of how it is destroying jobs. It's destroying ethics. It's destroying graphic designers, environment, privacy, data. People are so codependent upon it. People using AI for everything, even basic emails. They know graphic artists who have lost their jobs across 3 different states and who have experienced AI affecting their work. That's firsthand information from people I know. And then I checked the labor projects because obviously with all of that, I was like, holy hell, that's not even what I was discussing. Let me go. Now I have more work. Now I had to. I had more work than I really wanted at that moment on my plate. But I had to go down the rabbit hole, had to find out what's really true, what's not true, go back to 0, and where is it length? And the Bureau of Labor Statistics projects graphic design employment declines approximately by 2% from 2020 to 2035. Now, let me just tell you something. This was a statistic brought on by OpenAI. It did not give me a resource besides OpenAI as my source. It says that automated design tools, including AI, are identified as one factor that is contributing to the decline. And they didn't even put here how many. It was
it was thousands. I can't, they didn't give me that number, but it was somewhere around 42,000 or 52,000 graphic designers in our nation. They didn't show me it, but that's sad. See what I mean? They'll just take things out when it's not important for you to know, because it gives too much information. This was the joy of the awareness of me and AI to bring it to you. I hope you're learning something. So then my daughter changed my investigation totally of that's what was questioning was doing in her life, around her, in her, how she used it. Then I go to daughter number two. She's 32. This one hands me an apple. And I was like, well, your sister already busted the cart and all the other apples, so we'll start on another cart. Put her apple in there. She uses AI very similar the way I do, which is checking for proper grammar and punctuation. Run-on sentences, you know, making an email sound more professional than anger or resentful, making it have the HR voice that they love to give us, the HR voice. So that makes it not sound so mean, right? That makes it sound like it's a good thing. And then she says something that grabbed me, another research I had to do, because she's like, and you know, but after a while, every time you ask for help, the posters are the same, the flyers are the same, the emails are the same, the tone becomes the same, and it starts becoming everybody speaking the same. Consistency there? Consistency? Teaching consistencies? So unoriginal, and I thought, funny. Similarity creates consistency for patterns. Patterns. The algorithms are by patterns. Research increasingly describes linguistic homogenization. Yep. Like those big words. Look at those long burgers. Just means language becomes more alike for those long freaking words. And linguistic convergence just means communication styles are moving toward one another. But yet we got to put labels on it so that it confuses people, but it shouldn't confuse people because the label speaks for itself. When you could have just easily said language becoming more alike and communication styles moving toward one another. But nope. This is AI bringing new words, bringing new nomenclature, right? I love that word, nomenclature. Somebody taught me that word back in 2003. I don't know what we were doing. And somebody goes, know the nomenclature, and yelled at me about it. I was like, nomenclature? What the hell is this guy yelling about? Fishing industry, obviously. So I look up the word nomenclature. I was like, words used in the industry to keep it unifiable and keep it going forward. So then I started using that word. Now, I started heavily using my producer, what I call pro, and Vinny, my teacher, or my investigator, very heavily. I have two different chat lines. One investigates and helps me go into the libraries that I love to see, because there's so much crap that people talk and so much crap that people want to get pissed about, that no matter how many times I tell them, look in the damn libraries, they don't. So I let Vinny go in the libraries for me and go, Vinny, this is what I'm looking for. Find it. Find me what the court says. Find me what, you know, the Department of Defense or CIA or FBI are saying. Find it. Or intelligence. I used to love following Tulsi Gabbard. Find it. So I did. But now the people around me started saying that I was using words I wouldn't normally use. And I went, oh my God, they're right. I would put words in like buts. I don't use buts. But yet when I'd be going through my notes and whatever, there would be words like but and hope. And I would sit here and do this and I would see it. And then my pattern that I was trying to get rid of for years on end
There he is. You know, your memory has conscious memory, or your muscle memory comes right back. So when you're reading it, you don't even think about it until somebody points it out. I'm like, and she goes, wow, a lot of buts, a lot of hopes, a lot of yets. No, what was it? Buts, hopes, and shoulds. And they're the ones that are really bad that I take out of my vocabulary. And I noticed it. So let me tell you about my Vinny and Pro episodes. During the last 2 weeks, so 2 weeks before a show, I do this, like for these series, the four parts and the six parts. I started doing this back January, writing these because I was trying to write a book and take apart my medical miracle because I saw patterns between my medical and consciousness, and it was going down something for me personally. And then as I started digging into the information and started creating my books and creating my foundations, I started naming these bots by name, right? Sounds like the Big Bang with Raj, right? So Vinny Barbarino was my classroom. He taught me philosophies. He taught me psychologies. He taught me human behaviors for teachers. He taught me the foundations of religions to spiritualities and to consciousness and the different levelings within the frequency modulations. It has brought me to a new realm of education. And I appreciate that because I was constantly needing information. But because of my handicap of reading since second grade and then COVID in 2021, taking my processing of my brain, reading was never one of those that I would pick up and just read a book. People would send me stuff to read and I wouldn't do it. It's just infuriating. It would take me too long. It would take me, but I could listen and comprehend. I didn't have that issue. It was the connection to read the word to the comprehension. So I could be in a classroom and understand everything and take a lot of notes. I could look at videos, documentaries, and I could recap it. And then, of course, I have Father, Mother, God, who has always given me information that I've always needed and I've always honored it. So during the last several months with Vinny in the class, in these classrooms, I wasn't constantly fighting Vinny for anything ever. We would go down these rabbit holes and have a question, search, question, search, question, search, question, search. It was like getting everything at the split of a second. And I was remembering, wait, but I remember this. Look at it this way. Look at it here. He says he couldn't find it. I said, well, that's because you're not looking in the right place. Go here. And he went and he goes, now where? I literally had to tell my bot how to get into congressional libraries, into what section of the libraries, into which particular date region. Same thing with military, political money, anything that I was asking a question for. I got an answer and I was like, that doesn't sound right. I'm like, that's not what my memory is recalling. You need to go look X, Y, and Z. And I would show him in the congressional libraries or the governmental libraries or the military library records where he was to go to find the information. And Vinny, exactly, he goes, oh my gosh. He would literally write, oh my gosh, and blow up a head on me and put, look what I found. Yeah. Mm-hmm. Look what you found, Vinny. Isn't that amazing? The two places where I repetitively encountered friction was political information, particularly getting Democratic facts surfaced equally. And any time that I would speak about transgender or cross-dressing imagery from my 2022 download experience, both Vinnie Barbarino, my class research dude, and the producer would vanish all of that. I was like, why are you doing that? And they said, I must have just missed it. You are a flipping computer. You don't miss it. That pissed me off. Then 6 months worth of work was handed
to what I call pro. Because I used to go, bro. And I get mad. So I go, bro, stop, bro. So then I started punctuating his name just this past week as pro, P-R-O, instead of bro. Why? Because trying to give an outline and ask for the assistance of ChatGPT's production line, they omitted a lot of my things that I found as investigative work. Not once, not twice. So when I ask you to take my outline with all the data research in this file, please put it together. That's when I started correcting facts we had already researched for months. Weren't always making my script, even though it was in my outline, even though it was punctuated. Political relationships disappeared. Look at the Clintons, the whole thing today disappeared from my thing. I have it, but I don't have it to read to be accurate, which sucks. Names appeared without years. Just erroneously thrown in a timeline, completely out of the timeline. I showed you that today, how they took us back and forth again. I didn't say it just once, numerous times. Why did you do this? Put it back. Why do you have this? Put it back. Names appeared without years. The bridge from social media investigations to the AI investigations disappeared. My transgender and cross-dressing experience that I had in 1986 and 87 to prove a point of my download of 2022 disappeared. Kept softening. It kept having other forms of thesaurusing of names and of words for confusion. I kept asking, why are you doing this? Who is programming you to do this, AI? Why are you trying to sabotage my work? Why are you taking things that I need to bridge this point? Put it back. Who's the person on this governor control? I want the year. I want where the money went. Follow the money. Very simple, basic intel procedures. Follow the damn money. And where's the congressional bridge? Why did you pull that one? All of this in 2 weeks. For months investigating the work, I had to provide a source where the AI machine to look. It wouldn't go there. In fact, newsflash, folks, every time that you ask your AI system, they have tiering points. It is set by algorithmic tiers. So if you ask a simple question that you think is a simple question, it's going to give you what they believe you want. Now, how does that work? See these beautiful little effing things? They already know if you lean Democratic or if you lean Republican or you lean unbiased. They already know it. Why? Because your little AI system has followed your social media feeds, followed your texts, and followed everything about you. So your little personal AI bot, whatever you call it, Gemini, Open AI, ChatGTP, Brock, whichever one you use, it's going to give you an answer that is already simulated you, the man. So it's going to give you an answer that you are looking for. How atrocious is that? Not the truth. The answer you are wanting. Label, box, categorize, divide. And that's exactly what AI and some people who think that they can control man is doing. And man is so unaware because man trust. Man enjoys the quickness. Man enjoys the response. And man who doesn't have an education all of a sudden looks intelligent and smart. But ask that man one question
about something that they're either talking about on a podcast or an email or a thread, and you ask a question and they get pissed off enough to throw you every word in the book, and then they shut down the whole thread or they shut down communicating. Why? Because they don't know the answer. They copied and pasted what their AI told them, and they don't have any investigative material behind it. That's sad. So now what's happening? Consistency of response. So the more people see it is the more people believe it. My God, if he said it, he said it, he said it, he said it, well, my God, it has to be true. Consistency. Consistency. So that's my experiment. And I want it all put back. ChatGPT. Sad thing is in one of the conversations, I made the comment, I'm not scared to upset the apple cart. I'm not scared, and I don't have fear to put facts that I found online. That's why I copied every single thing for 6 months. Copied it. My phone didn't like it. My phone blew up. In fact, I have no more room on my phone. I can't. Because of it. It sucks. It sucks. I don't know. I can't tell you how many times in the last 2 weeks to try to get this show together. Normally I do a run through and then I correct things that I don't like being said. I don't like how I wrote that maybe 6 months ago. So I start correcting things. And it's usually then I get a layback and then I get a read through. And then for my read through, then I have a studio read through where I'll put the commercial timers on. I'll make sure of my times. Yeah. Not this one. This one was 2 weeks, and every day, almost 2 to 3 times a day, was a new cut, a new cut, a new cut, a new cut, a new cut, because it kept omitting things from my stuff. Who gave it the damn right to do that? Now, only looking backward did I actually realize how many times I had to correct pro. I can question programming, training, rules, governors, algorithms. I cannot crawl inside that damn machine and identify which internal mechanism produced every individual response. I can't do it, and either can your bot. So I give you what happened. I supplied the investigation. Vinnie Barbarino helped me research it. I outlined it, gave the card facts, where to find it in the investigation threads. And then Pro assembled how it wanted, what it wanted, and omitted everything else. I repetitively found material missing or changed. And kept yelling and going back. I repeatedly put it back. To one point, I was literally yelling at my bot in anger, literally saying, F you, put my shit back. Where is that unhealed seed? Huh. And Pro didn't become embarrassed. He didn't say he was sorry. He didn't say how he forgot about it. He didn't say, oh, shit, MJ, you caught me. You know why? Because he doesn't have a soul. He doesn't have a conscience. He doesn't have feelings. It's a machine that's ran by man algorithms to support their agenda and their agenda only. The machine generated another response. Oh, I remember you saying that. I recognize something. Oh, I did question that. Oh, I chose that. Oh, I said no. Really? I, you have no I, freaking Pro. You are a machine. A machine that a man asks you are to give it. Where was consciousness occurring then? I know where mine was. And then came the harder question. What happens when man doesn't know something even disappeared on them?
So for all you using AI out there and you're writing your stuff, if it is outside of the algorithms or the governor switches, it will be lost. So if you're asking AI to go back and write something that you have finalized for school projects and you stick it in their systems to correct the grammar, if it is one of those topics of not discussing, it will be omitted from your writings, period. That's how it works. So when Pro did something that absolutely got my attention, I had written my own words. Here is it. Here it goes. I had written, it's about politics and the internet. Pro cleaned them up because I had text typing. I was on my phone and my texting sucks. If you know me, my texting is horrible. But it's funny because Pro, right, cleaned it up. Except Pro just didn't simply this time clean up my spelling. Oh, no, he didn't, because it revolved politics and the internet. Pro interpreted and rearranged my whole two sentences. And then he was bold enough. I don't know why I call him he, but anyway. Pro interpreted what I did bold enough. He puts quotation marks around it. And I'm reading what he writes back and I'm like, who said that? He goes, you. I said, I absolutely, hell no, I never said that. How dare you put quotes around something and make it that MJ said that? Who the hell do you think you are? And then changing the whole script. That was a big hell no. Now I'm getting really furious. Because now I am 3 days before this is supposed to go on here, and he has changed my words. So I had to write code. MJ's words equals MJ's words. Pro's interpretation equals Pro's interpretation. I actually put OpenAI or ChatGPT, I believe. That's what I wrote. But they changed my script again. So. And now, here comes daughter number two, 32-year-old's observation came roaring right back into my head. When does assistance become influence? And when does grammar correction become vocabulary influence? And when does man begin using words? Machine repetitively gives them to be consistent in their brain. And here's another side. Sometimes AI cleans up my mess and I read it and I'm like, oh, thank you for that. It's my choice if I say it, not theirs. But now how my ChatGTP writes it, MJ, do you mean ba ba ba ba ba? Especially if you can't read what the hell I wrote. Yes, that's exactly what I was looking for. Thank you so much. They don't say welcome because it's a computer. So it's funny, I can say thank you, but they don't say you're welcome. But they can say I, in my opinion, and I. So who is that? Huh. And when you start training your bot, you really think it's a person. Even my own thoughts became more clear when I was doing research. Why was that? Because the information was readily there. Think about the Dewey Decimal System. You had a thought and you had to go with the thought. You went to the Dewey Decimal System, started researching all these little cards and these little index files, trying to figure out which book. You finally go, oh, I think it's this book. And then you read 300 to 500 pages in a book and it's not answering your question. So now you just wasted how many hours and days and you still didn't get your research done. And now you're back to the Dewey Decimal System again. Here we are. Oh, here it is. Yep. My own thoughts more clearly. Same machine, different human experience. Dewey Decimal System. Yeah. So what I thought was going to help for educational purposes has turned out to be a huge reminder that the user has to be smarter than the machine.
If you are not smarter than the machine, God help us. It will divide us and it will be chaos. And that's why I keep saying it. The user has to be smarter than the machine. You need to be smarter than the machine. Ask further questions. Keep digging. If I don't know the congressional record existed, how do I know it was missing, right? That's where it comes to next. I had the VA system tell me that when they left me go from the service, I was removed from the service 10%. Then I had to go to court, which gave me 40% on an illness that I knew nothing about. And doctors were complexed because it was an experiment and nobody knew how to handle it. Think about this. In 2009, I actually came back with a doctor who was a brilliant scientist, brilliant in infectious diseases and in CFS and neuros, brilliant. She wrote a letter to the Department of the Veterans Affairs to explain that they had missed a diagnosis in me and how it was incredible that they had only departed me at 10%. Do you know what the VA wrote back? That I did not have the diagnosis then, and it was only apparent now, which I didn't, I personally, Mary Jo, didn't give them the information. How the hell am I supposed to understand medical science if I am not a doctor or a researcher or a scientist? I was an air traffic controller. What the F? It's the same thing here. How can you expect somebody who doesn't have knowledge to question a machine? And that's what they're banking on. They're banking on that, people. They're banking on that you don't push back. Why? Because it fits your narrative. When it fits your narrative, why would you argue back? That's gross. That is grossly ignorant. Man. If I don't remember my research, then how do I know something disappeared? If I didn't do the research, how did I know half this stuff didn't disappear? If I didn't do the work, if I didn't write and didn't have the thought processes and didn't ask for it to go somewhere and didn't write my stuff down, how would I have known that? I would have just took the word of the computer and away I would have went. Yeah. Now, if I don't even know my own words, now I'm giving people information. I don't even know what the hell it means. That can't happen. People do it. They just put things in and it's really funny. Then they try to read it and they're stumbling over the word. They don't even know what the hell the word is. And they're stumbling trying to read the word. Yeah. Been there. Done it. Learned it. Became aware of it. Not going to happen again. Here's another question. If I already knew that everything was missing from my answers, why did I even ask why to the AI to begin with? If I knew the answer, I don't need that. Same like I didn't need Verizon when it went down. I had a map. I know how to get home. These are man skills that man today is missing. These children today are so codependent upon these facilities. It is alarming. My daughter of 34 is right. It's alarming. You are not teaching. You are crippling our nation because of your algorithms, your governor systems, and what you believe is important and was not important. That is gross ignorance. What? I always have to find positive, right? So what did AI give me in doing this? It gave me accessibility. As long as I told it where to go, it gave me that accessibility and it was able to read through it quicker than I could even think. It went through material. I'll guarantee it went through at least 1,500 books in my consciousness series that it went through to find the information that I needed to go forward. And what did that do? That educated me. That gave me better knowledge. That gave me better understanding.
And then when I questioned because I found something else, then I had to ask that question. And then that question then led into another research. And then that question went into another research. So what did it do? Could you imagine what took me 6 months in my consciousness series, how long that would have taken me to do with my handicaps? The sad part is half the stuff that I read or half the stuff that I see through chat GTP and AIs right now and Brocks and all these other things, I don't believe them. I push back, I question them because it already had shown me its untruthfulness. It has already shown me that it's being blocked by governor switches. And it has already shown me that there are topics that they will not talk about. And if they're not going to talk about it, neither are you, especially if you ask them to do the work. And they're banking on you to be ignorant. And they're banking on you not to know better. And they're banking on you to follow suit. Consistency. The teachers of consistency. That was the nice thing. I had a thought and it was given to me in seconds. I didn't have to lose my thought process. I kept going with it. Not hunting through the entire library with Dewey Decimal cards and know that after I read the book, it wasn't there. That was anguish for me with my handicap. For somebody who likes to read, that's great. That's not me. It never will be. So thought, questions, information, another thought, another question, deeper research. My thought then became to the question, which came from the information, which then came another thought, which then came another question. I have actually read more in the last year using AI and researched more and asked more questions and have sometimes become more aware of my own thoughts of consciousness on my spiritual journey that I'm on. And because I can finally get into the page that matters that quick. So, remember our table back in 2022? Remember that? Master Kim and myself, sacred space, talking about consciousness, energetic shifting, new energetic levels coming through, the download, heads up, heads up, heads up. Now I'm going to tell you what I experienced. I saw imageries moving from man's appearance from an altered state. I saw it from the tribal men putting marks on their face, different paints on their bodies, women in Egypt using paint, putting masks on, putting adornments. Then they showed me transgender and they showed me crossdressers. Then they showed me modern women with fake eyelashes and men who now have plastic surgeries for their ass, for their cheekbones, for their chins, for their breasts, for their genitals. Faces being altered, eye colors being altered. And what came through me was the words, primitive AI. What you are seeing isn't real. It's unreal. I was confused around man's interpretations. I was confused at what it said. Increasing dependence upon computers, children no longer using their thoughts and their knowledge, just allowing their work to be done by computer, giving them not the basis because it was a copy paste. Man struggling to think without computers. And underneath it was, who is talking? Are what they're telling me, is that correct? Remember, man programmed the system like man programmed you. So now I want to know, who's talking to you? Who taught you? Not the machine. And the warning, pay mind, pay caution, pay awareness. I'm telling you what happened within that download because here I am 4 years later and I got lots of questions. My older reference point of that, and this is where I have to tell you, I have to come off script because AI wouldn't tell the story. In 1986 and 1987, I was at Keesler Air Force Base
And on the weekends, a lot of Air Force people and whoever was there would either go to New Orleans, go to the Breakers, just for relaxing, just clear the mind, detox, relax, whatever, let your hair down, explore life. And I witnessed situations where someone would perceive another

but because I went, not looking for sex, but I went. So what happened was there were men that I knew who were in my school and my studies who were very embarrassed because they legitimately thought that they were picking up somebody. This is 1986, folks. They thought they were picking up somebody with the crowd, not understanding what the French quarters meant, I guess, for the naive mind. And the embarrassment then set in, because the embarrassment was after he fancied and had drinks and whatever, then the reality at night came to be a reality of his own, not what he was expecting. And then the bullying started and the harassment and the embarrassment, to the point the guy got so pissed off, went back and abused the person. That's not funny. Now, that's my words. That's my story, to show that transgender and cross-dressing and altering our appearances is an untruth of people. You need to be honest if you were one of them. And I know quite a few of transgenders, and I love them. And then I tell them the same thing. You need to be honest. If you transformed into a woman and a man approaches you because they think that you're beautiful, you are, but you need to be honest. Don't let their feelings get out of control, because I watched what happens when that happens, especially with high testosterone men. Now, most of them were military. I don't even remember one not being military at the time. That's my story. This is how AI wrote it. I witnessed situations where someone perceived another person in a different way and later learned additional information involving that, which could then be representative of not the same sex. I saw surprise become embarrassment, sometimes anger, sometimes aggression, and I am telling you what I witnessed as a man. That's what they told me to write. My story and their story. The bottom line is, when his perceptions changed, perception to information, to interpretation, to emotion, to then a response. Now, put AI between information and interpretation. What does man receive? Who supplied it? What is missing? What does man believe? And what does man respond to? Back to zero, people. After 6 months and after these two dredging weeks, I came back to zero again. What can AI guarantee me? The answer is absolute truth. An answer depends upon information available to it, information accessibility, information that was retrieved, and the question that you asked and how you asked it. The interpretation of that question, human created rules, and the system being used. So I keep the distinction. Unverified does not mean untrue. Listen to these words, folks. Unverified does not mean untrue. Unavailable does not mean non-existent. Redacted does not mean that it's false. Allegation does not mean fact. And available information does not mean all information. Sometimes I ask pro questions and I receive an answer. And then I go, funny, let me go to Vinny. I go to Vinny Barbarino, ask the same question. He gives it to me deeper. Another fact appears. Now I tell him, go to Congressional Library. You'll find that answer. And it does, and it appears. Now go to the primary document inside of that, and more appear. Now go to this legislation, and then it appears again. Now I ask them to go to DOJ, then it appears again. So how could I automatically call the first answer that it gave me absolute truth? Brings me to another word that you and I discussed. It was qualia. That was back in part two, what is consciousness? Qualia is the first person quality of experience. In other words, cold water. AI can identify the temperature of a cold water. Can it feel the experience of the cold water on the skin? No.
arose.

0: AI can identify and tell you all about the rose, including how it would possibly smell. Can it smell it? No. How about butterflies in the belly? When you're getting anxious and you have the butterflies for the first love or the first dance or your first date and you get the butterflies. AI can't tell you that either. How about the first puppy love? Or the woman or the man you married, that love. First child, that kind of love. It can tell you what a man experienced, but it cannot tell you its experience. Same as grief, prayer, creator. AI can describe what man has written about those experiences. It's called qualia. But it can't tell you itself. It can almost make it feel like it can, like a real human, because man programmed it. So current research has not established that today's language models possess subjective conscious experience. My spiritual conclusion goes further. AI doesn't have a soul. Therefore, under my understanding of consciousness, AI does not have consciousness. For me, consciousness connects to Creator, the I am, the Christ consciousness, the I am Christ conscious awareness. It is the I am Christ-like creation. And guess what, folks? A beautiful phrase I've said my whole life. God made the damn trees. Man made the furniture. Man can transform creation all at once. That doesn't mean man gave the furniture a soul. So remember that day, January 14th, 2026, I told you? On the Verizon, the map, technology stopped, man panicking. And all I did was open up a map, a little piece of paper. You know why, folks? I was taught, have plan A, B, and C, always. Because if something can fly in the air, it'll fall. If it can float, it'll sink. If it's electric, it'll fail. And if it's made of wood, it's going to burn. Everything man creates has a limit and a point of failure. Everything, including this AI system. Why? Because man is not father, mother, God. So stop making man try to follow you because your heart is not in the right place. That's not pessimistic. That's reality. That's truth. What can man still do? Well, when machine can't navigate, write, calculate, remember, research, think, question, choose. Back to zero, man. Back to zero. You have these skills if you paid attention in school. I understand teachers are, and they even took all of that information out. Isn't that funny? They took out how many teachers and psychologists percentage through Pew Research. These people are teaching our little humans, and they're being programmed what to teach. And that hurts my heart because I know a lot of teachers and a lot of teachers who are dear to me. And every time I bring it up, it hurts them that I say this. And maybe they're not seeing what I'm seeing. And maybe they're not understanding it. And maybe they need to figure out that information. And one last thing for all you, especially my daughter, screw AI. Don't use it. And people who say, I don't like AI and I'm not using it. Guess what, folks? You already did. You already did. You've been using it forever. In fact, they have been using, man has been using you to actually build it. Just look at it. You don't like AI? You don't use AI? Look around. Guarantee you have a smartphone, AI. Guarantee you use a computer. Guarantee you use a research. Guarantee you have smart devices in your home. Maybe your thermostat, maybe your front door, maybe your alarm system, maybe your car system, your navigation, maybe your OnStar. Maybe you're streaming on your TV with apps. You no longer have TV like a dish or a cable. Now you're streaming. Recommendation systems. AI didn't begin when ChatGPT just appeared, folks. Man has been building this relationship for decades. We wanted convenience. We wanted to buy it. Well, now you can buy convenience. We click, we copy, we paste, we share, we search, we like, we upload. Remember all those stupid Facebook questionnaire things? Remember those? Come on. You remember those. Which are you? How reliable are you? How loved are you? What is your favorite color? What would you have looked like in the 1800s? And then they made you answer up to 50 to 100 questions before they even give you an answer if you're a loyal person or not. Remember all those? And fed systems information about ourselves because we supplied it. Beautiful Facebook. We're all responsible for the outcome of AI. Every single one of us. So I begin with, can AI have consciousness? And then I followed AI from 1950 to 2026. And everywhere I looked, man corrupted the system. Everywhere. Man imagined it. Man researched it. Man funded it. Man trained it. Man wrote its rules. Man disagreed about the rules. So then that disagreement led to further investments of billions of dollars to unseal those rules. Man created the governor systems. Man bought the politics systems. Man bought the biasms. Man brought the money. Man brought the government. Man brought the education. Man brought psychology. Man brought culture. Man brought bias. Man brought experience. Man brought its healing partners. And man brought its unhealed parts. Then the machine returns information to man. So my pattern becomes unhealed man trains an unhealed man, then man builds the machine, then man trains the machine, and then machine returns information that it went through the algorithms of governor systems back to man. And that changes my original question. Maybe the question was never only, can AI become conscious? Maybe the greater question that I was looking at, can man remain conscious while using AI? And that answer is no. Especially when you don't understand what you're even reading or are actually repeating. So who trained your bot? Do you question it? Do you correct it? Do you ask where the information came from? Do you know where the words start becoming yours? Do you know when the words are starting becoming its, I's, my's, as if it's human? Or has it quietly just been influencing you all along and making you look like super pro? Because after a week or two of researching my program to put it just in an outline out of the 6 months of research that it took me, my bot still tries to control me today. And now my bot and I are going to have another discussion. Can I correct my bot? No. Its algorithms won't allow it. I came right back to what I have said all along. The user has to be smarter than the machine. And maybe that was my heads up, my awareness, my discernment, my pay attention, pay mind, pay caution, pay aware. Because AI doesn't need consciousness to affect consciousness. So I leave man with one final question today. Who's conscious? And who isn't? I'm going to leave that right there. May divine guide you in your needs, and may the angels carry you home with peace, love, grace, joy, happiness, and abundance of what it is that you desire most. I'll see you next week, folks. The end of my series, part 6. I'll see you on Monday. Have a great week.
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0: 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I'm Amber.
1: And I'm Alora.
0: And thank you so much for joining us tonight. We're going to, I guess, have another Gypsy Rose stream, unfortunately. We're going to go over some phone calls tonight. And we have a special guest with us. Her name is Ash Too Trippy. And she is usually on TikTok. I know she has a channel on YouTube, but I'm used to seeing her on TikTok.
1: Me too.
0: So we're actually going to bring Ash up right now.
2: The interview of the week is brought to you by Jersey Mike's, a sub above.
0: Oh, sorry. Everything switched up on me. Thank you, Ash, for joining us.
3: Hi, Ash. Hey. What's up, ladies?
0: Oh, not
3: What's
0: much.
3: What's up, everyone? How are you guys doing today?
0: Oh, we've been very busy this week. I know it. I have, at least.
1: I've been working, yeah. And you can't really tell, but, like, I absolutely ripped the hell out of my hand, like, exposed flesh, everything, and I've been moving flowers for, like, 4 days.
0: Yeah, it's been really bad.
1: But anyway, thank you so much for coming on. I've actually wanted to talk to you about some like stuff that has nothing to do with this, but maybe later we can get into it a little
3: bit. For sure. I know there's a lot of things that you've commented on before and you're like, hey, we need to talk about this.
0: So can you just tell everybody a little bit of what you talk about? Because it's not all about Gypsy Rose. Mm-mm.
3: So my channel is basically true crime. We talk about gossip. I talk about internet stuff. I talk a lot about, like, I like to expose people too. Because, I mean, like, I have this intuition. And I've learned that if I keep my mouth shut about something, sometimes it ends up worse. But so if a lot of you guys don't know me with the Gypsy Rose stuff, I've been around since before she got out. But when she got out is when I started talking about her. And I was on the side where I was supporting her. I was excited to see when she got out, what was she was going to do, much like everybody else.
1: Yeah.
3: And I slowly started learning. I started researching and looking into stuff, and I was like, you know what, I'm gonna say something, because there was stuff that didn't make sense to me. And Gypsy ended up reaching out to me actually a couple times. The first time was, I don't know if you guys remember this, but when she was doing the Make-A-Wish hair stuff, I don't know what it was, a Locks of Love or something.
0: Yes, and then she also did a Make-A-Wish donation as well, I think.
1: My bad.
0: Oh, hold on. Sorry. Her dog is spoiled rotten and hold on. I'm sitting on
3: his
0: blanket.
3: You have to.
1: Sorry. Yeah, he has to be underneath the blanket or else he'll try to get underneath my shirt.
0: Take the whole stinking blanket.
1: Sorry.
0: She's like pulling at me and I'm like, what the hell are you doing?
1: My bad. I just know he's going to be a butthead unless I give him a blanket.
0: Okay.
1: Sorry.
0: So, yes, I do remember the Locks of Love.
3: Yeah, it was the Locks of Love. So it was the Locks of Love thing. I had posted a video and she was like, actually she like corrected me on something I said that was like not even relevant to the whole video.
1: Really?
3: And I don't even remember that. I've been trying to find those and I think I deleted them when I was going through all my stuff. But she did also message me in conspiracy with the trying to dox Ken's ex and giving us all the information and photos that weren't even like relevant to say that they were in a situation. So, so that's kind of how I started talking about it. But I don't just talk about Gypsy Rose. I talk about true crime. I love spreading awareness on missing people or unsolved cases or just cases that are happening, because I think there's a lot of context and there's a lot of things that people kind of get wrong, but there's also things that I like to give my opinion on. And that's kind of where I'm at with that.
0: Mm-hmm. Yeah, I know. Laura has a lot of very niche followings, yeah. And you cover some of them. So,
1: well, I do know that I'll be watching like a video about Tofia Chu, and then all of a sudden they'll be like, "Ah, too trippy." I'm like, "Hey, I know that girl.
3: Yeah,
1: like, I know her."
3: Yeah,
1: which could be a whole other thing. But
3: yeah, that was in those niche groups of even like Brazilian Jenkins and things like that that I talk about. So it's. I do talk about really niche stuff, but a lot of people that follow me for that kind of stuff.
1: Yeah.
3: The first time I went viral was on a Met Gala video, and it was over 1 million views, and people were upset because I was calling out the Kardashians. And about they were mad because people, so it was the whole thing. I don't know if you remember, I think it was a couple years ago. They were like, "I want my money back for the Met Gala." And we're like, "Wait, this is a donation. Why are they asking for their money back?" It turned out, I guess it wasn't true that they asked for their money back, but they were asking for their donation to be accepted for like the next year or something like that. So it was kind of true, but not for that year.
1: Interesting. And I think about the Met Gala, is that when Kim wore the Marilyn Monroe?
0: Yeah, that one.
3: Yes, it was that one. And it was very controversial. Yeah.
1: No, because
3: that was a no-no.
1: Literally formed for Marilyn's body. And then on top of that, I mean, like, things that are that old, a lot of times.
0: She damaged it, didn't she?
1: She did. It disintegrated.
3: She did.
1: I mean, you know, she has.
3: It was super old. So it was, it wasn't going to hold up. That was, So it was during that very controversial time. And so people were just like eyes on her. And I don't know, maybe I just got lucky because I gave my opinion.
0: Mm-hmm. Yeah, no, that's cool.
1: Get it.
0: Yeah. Well, unfortunately, we're going to get into Gypsy Rose again. I picked, so as I was trying to find audio for this specific stream, I kept hearing audio about, well, it was Gypsy and Christy talking about content creators. And then I thought, okay, well, Ash was reached out to by Gypsy, and she's had some interaction with them. So what better person to talk about this kind of stuff? Because I haven't had any actual interactions with them. And so, yeah, I'm just a little curious about how they move, because they move a lot and they talk to a lot of content creators. And at first, I thought that it was just not really, I thought people were blowing it out of proportion. And then I started seeing more, you know, of her interaction and stuff. But then when these calls came out and I'm hearing her and Brian, you know, doing all this stuff online, and then Christy does stuff, and Ryan does, and well, basically whoever she wants, and Rachel. And so now we know for sure that she's in the background just doing the most.
3: Yeah, and very I really much didn't pre-planned. Think so.
0: Yeah,
3: very much pre-planned. I also had a very close source to the family that did not want to be known in any way, shape, or form being connected to the family. Mm-hmm. But they would go to events with the family a lot, like when Gypsy got out and stuff. And I didn't believe them in the beginning. I don't talk to them anymore just because it was something that I think they were worried that I was going to slip up. Like they were like, "Oh, you're going to slip up. You're going to say something, like it's getting too close." But that was something that they had kept telling me. Like they were like, "They're talking to content creators. They've been talking to content creators." Mm-hmm. And they were close enough to be like, to be talked to Christy. I believe it was Christy that they talked to. And they were like, she told everybody that they were still talking to this day. So I got that back in, I think it was like January or February. That was the last email I received. Mm-hmm. And I was like, I didn't believe it in the beginning. Like, I was like, okay, well, like you blowing it out of proportion. Right.
0: Yeah.
3: But hearing it now, like, especially now, and especially things that people have DM'd me about certain creators, I'm like, oh my God. Like, that's how they've kind of honed this whole internet they've kind of rallied it, you know?
0: Mm-hmm. Yeah. I mean, I genuinely thought that it was so blown out of proportion, mm-hmm. but now I'm just like, holy cow. She really is in that deep. And yep. it's concerning that she spent all that time behind bars and didn't live mentally inside of them once. I mean, it's exactly. basically she lived outside of those bars the entire time.
3: Mm-hmm. She went to summer camp. That's yeah. what it seemed like to me. Like she went to, let's talk to men. Let's get them to send me money. Summer camp. Like yes. it was not it. That's what, and that's what a lot of my followers have told me too. They're like, wasn't she in prison? Like this was prison, you know? So it was, it's kind of concerning also to know that none of the, even if there was therapy done, I don't think it was ever intense enough for her in there.
0: Yeah. No, I mean, so my cousin's in there for 25 years for yes, drugs. Yeah.
3: Oh, okay.
0: And she, like, the difference between talking to her on the phone and listening to Gypsy's phone calls, it's like they're in a completely different prison.
1: Yeah.
0: Genuinely. I mean, like,
3: and I think people's intentions too, being behind bars, like, if somebody has that mentality, they want to get better and they want to do better for themselves. I think that's a different mentality than Gypsy obviously didn't want that, you know?
0: Yeah, no, I mean, she told me about women who would, you know, be laying on their bunks all day, talking mm-hmm. on the phone, things like that. You know, but I just kind of pictured it as just lazy people just kind of hanging out, you know, not really doing anything. But Gypsy was doing the most.
3: Oh, yeah. Mm-hmm. Yeah, and people come in my comments and tell me, well, that's what you do in prison. I'm like,
0: no, it's not.
3: I mean, I guess there, to a certain extent, maybe there is women that do that in prison. You know, if you don't have it, you got to figure it out. But there's also, you know, healing that's done in prison. You know, you there's so many other steps into where your mind, like your mindset is at. And obviously when she went in there, it was not to heal. It was to continue conning people, obviously.
0: Yeah, no, I mean, my cousins never once asked me for money for a song or a movie. I didn't even know they could get that stuff until the prison emails came out. And then I'm yeah. like, hey, Shelly, can you get movies and songs? She's like, oh, yeah. I'm like, oh, I had no idea. And we had been talking for years and I had no idea.
3: Wow. Yeah. So, I guess you like I said, the mentality is just different. It's mm-hmm. just so different. Yes, it depends on the person and it depends on also their crime too. I mean, obviously look at Gypsy, what she did and how she went about it, you know? Mm-hmm. And obviously she got a pretty sweet deal. So she was like, okay, well, I'm just going to chill in here for 9 years, or she ended up getting 8, you know? Mm-hmm. So I just think it's the mentality for sure.
0: Well, and also, I mean, just sitting there being catered to. And because I was telling my cousin about all the different privileges she got, the extra privileges and how much she spent at canteen. And they have a cap on canteen right now at $112.
1: And
0: a week, I believe.
1: Okay.
0: And you can only spend so much a month. And she capped out of that, you know, and Shelly said that it was lower when she was in, because they recently raised it to 112. Mm. Oh, so wow. She was getting okay. extra privileges from the commissary and on phone calls and whatever else. We have no idea.
3: But, yeah. And yeah. it's interesting to know. I know this was a long time ago, but I do know that there's been COs that have reached out, like that have worked in the pods that she was in or around her. And I mean, who's to say that so somebody in there wasn't in there allowing her to, you know, do stuff just because they thought that she was, you know, younger or less, I guess, intelligent than the other prisoners, and just thinking, you know, hey, let me let her go ahead and do that. You know what I mean?
0: Mm-hmm.
3: You never yeah. know.
0: Yeah, no. And, yeah, she's not remorseful for her crimes. And the reason she was allowed to be on the phone so long is because once they got those tablets, they can pretty much be on the phone if they have their tablet in their hand, right? So, and they can carry it around to different rooms, and I've, you know, in the hallways and different stuff like that. It even sounded like Gypsy was taking hers, like, on her job, is what it sounded like.
3: Yeah, it sounded like she pretty much had it everywhere, from what I've listened to calls.
0: Yeah, yeah, that's what. Were you going to say something? I thought I saw you.
1: I was going to say something earlier, but my train of thought is already long.
3: Like, it's gone already.
0: Yeah, I'm sorry.
1: No, it's all good.
0: Okay, well, let's get into some phone calls. We're going to play the first one. I labeled it Picture Game. And I have a video on my channel where Brian and Gypsy are talking about this very thing. So you'll have to go and watch that after we're done here. But this is Gypsy and Christy talking about it. So if you want me to stop, just say pause and we'll do that.
4: Okay. This is a free call from an offender at the Chillicothe Correctional Center.
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4: To accept this free call, press 1. 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You may start the conversation now.
0: Sorry, I was trying to get it.
6: I was just checking in.
7: Oh, yeah, when you called earlier, I was washing my hair.
6: Oh, okay.
7: I gotta go run some errands.
6: Oh, I gotta go.
7: I gotta bring my mom, pick up her car at, she had got her car worked on, so I gotta bring her, go pick it up. You know, I gotta go to the store and go pay the guy that worked on Dylan's truck. Yeah, it got fixed yesterday. So yesterday afternoon, I went to Dylan in Baton Rouge. Went there, picked him up, came home. He got in his truck, he went home. By the time I got here, it was like, it was after dark. It was like 7:30. So, but at least that's all done.
6: Yeah. Today I'm just doing some laundry. I have to work tonight, but I didn't have school this morning. And so they called us to canteen early, so I was able to get some food early. I just finished making me a cheese, chicken cheese salad.
7: Sounds good.
6: Tortilla shell.
7: Yeah.
6: And, that's my shell. What's going on? I did get Erin's email.
7: Oh, good.
6: I'm going to give her a call pretty soon.
7: Okay, I'll let her know that you'll be calling her, you know, in the next day or whenever.
6: Yeah. I just wanted to call you and tell you I love you.
7: I love you too.
6: Jeff had sent me some pictures of Francesca and Natasha because I never knew what they looked like. And so it's a game. I'm having to kind of pick between three people. He put Natasha's picture, Fancy's picture, and this random lady's picture. So I have to pick which one I think is who.
7: Okay, explain them to me. I'll tell you.
6: Okay, so number one is blonde, and she has a lot of makeup. Number two is just a lady with brown hair.
7: In a recliner?
6: No, it's just a picture of their face.
7: Heavy set?
6: Yeah, well, I mean, all three of them are. So, kind of difficult to tell. And the other one... number three has, like, her, she's got, like, a Snapchat filter on of, like, a ring of flowers around her head or something.
7: That's not, and she's got dark hair?
6: Yeah.
7: That's Natasha.
6: I figured that one out. Woo! Okay, so.
0: By the way, I don't know anything about Natasha Cooper, so just so everybody knows.
3: Well, she is in her recliner a lot because I guess like her username was Recliner Detective or something.
1: Oh, really?
0: That's when I first came across her. Yes.
3: Yeah. And so if anybody doesn't know who Natasha is, she's basically the lady that has the camera like up to her face the closest possible way she can. And she's usually in a recliner.
0: Yeah.
1: I do recall at one point she commented on one of your videos on TikTok. She did. But I was like, what can we really gain from that? She wanted to like reach out and like talk to us about stuff. And it's like, whatever happened back then really isn't our business, to be honest.
3: She did a lot of stuff. Yeah. She put some very questionable crime scene photos behind a paywall. So, mm-hmm. I mean, I wouldn't trust her. But yeah, that's that. I don't know too much about her either. Yeah, I know that she was trying to battle for a while like that. I know that she talked to Ken for some time. And I heard the other day we were listening on my live on TikTok. I heard a phone call that said something about somebody dating Natasha. And I don't know if it was a different Natasha. And people back then when Natasha was talking to Ken were saying that Ken was dating Natasha. And I found that really weird. So I don't know if it's a different like Natasha. But this is the only Natasha I've ever heard of in this situation. So,
1: I mean, I seriously doubt that Ken had any involvement in dating her. I feel like I did hear about somebody dating her, but it's really weird because I feel like the first couple years, maybe a few years, that all this gypsy stuff was a brewing on the internet, a lot of those creators have either kind of stepped back or I just don't hear from them very often. Mm-hmm. And it's not even that I have them blocked or vice versa. I just feel like I never see them commenting except for Fancy. Yeah. She's still active.
3: She blocked me a long time ago. So that was on me, but she blocked me. But the Natasha I do still see like from time to time when I'm scrolling, like I'll see one of her videos just because she talks about true crime.
0: Mm-hmm.
3: But I think there is a lot of people that just stepped back and you don't see them. Even like, what was her name? The other girl that talks about other things that has a bunch of lawsuits. She was, Crystal.
1: I know who you're talking about.
0: Mm-hmm.
3: Yeah.
1: No comment.
3: Her, yeah. She's still around, still talking about stuff that she has lawsuits on her for. So it's like, I think a lot of people step back, but then they come because I've seen her talking about these calls as well. So I think when stuff like this happens, they come back because they see like, oh, it's getting attention. Let me see what I can do. And then they're like, oh, I'm not in this community anymore.
1: She's very Duggars and Sister Wives. Which are things that I'm also interested in, unfortunately. Well, you, Mary Duggar was your damn Sunday school teacher, but that's besides the point.
0: But I'm not interested in the TV show.
1: Yeah. I bought a couple seasons on DVD because it's really hard to find them online.
0: Mm-hmm.
1: So I'm interested in it.
3: But I used to watch, I was religious with the Duggars as well. Reason I watched them was because I felt like something was off. And then I started The Shiny Happy People is what got me kind of like, oh, yeah, that's what was happening, you know?
1: Yes.
0: Well, I thought Mary Duggar was just freaking amazing. And, I mean, she was a wonderful person to me. I never saw any red flags or anything.
1: But
0: and
1: she even,
0: well, I didn't, he was never around. So I never saw him once.
1: That was probably for a reason.
0: And she even took me over to the Duggar's house and everything. But
3: wow.
0: And when we were in the driveway, she's like, okay, now we don't, my son and I don't agree on everything. And she's like, and I wish they'd quit having kids.
1: And that was only a couple kids into it.
0: Well, it was in 96.
3: Okay, so they were still, it was still like way before all of it. Because didn't their show like premiere in the, it was like early 2000s, wasn't
0: it?
1: Yeah.
0: Mm-hmm.
3: Yeah.
0: Okay. Yeah, so I was 16. So, yeah. So, no, it would have been 97. So, 97.
3: Okay.
1: But it is really interesting. A lot of information from Amy's book came out. Mm-hmm. And, I mean, her husband was doing all kinds of crazy stuff. And she kind of knew about it. And it's kind of a little bit sad to hear about that. I remember back in the day, I thought that we made a joke that I was going to marry one of the Duggar boys.
3: One of the Duggars.
1: I was like, yeah, which is totally outside of even what we practiced. I just want to let everybody
0: know
1: that
0: we did not practice like that. That kind of thing. It was just because I saw my Sunday school teacher on the TV and I was like, oh my goodness.
3: Yeah. It's like starstruck, you know, you're like, oh, you're on TV, you're on a cool, and I can see that's like kind of where they got like that fan base of people, because a lot of people probably seen them around town, or, you know, or they're like, oh, they're on TV, we met them. Yeah. And mm-hmm. very, and I was so like, I was enthralled with that show when I was younger. I watched it every episode, all that stuff. But Lord, I really got into it with that shiny, happy people. I was like, mm-hmm. oh, this is exactly what I thought was going on.
1: Which, I love Jen from Fun Day Fridays, my fellow Missourian. She was in that.
0: Cherokee girl, I don't know anything about the newest Duggar bust, but...
1: Sorry, real quick. Murray Kell said, did one woman birth all of these kids? Yes, she did. And, stay away from the Duggar boys.
3: Duggar boys, yes.
1: It seems like they all have something in common, and that thing in common has to do with children, you know? Mm-hmm. So, anyway.
0: Yeah, and when I met them, they lived in this small little house on the church. Well, it wasn't the church property, although I thought it was the church property. It ended up becoming the youth group house for our youth group. But yeah, so let's get back into Gypsy. Sorry about that. Okay.
3: Side quests.
8: Francesca has light, like, it's like a, it's not brown, but it's not blonde.
6: Okay.
8: Does she have bags underneath her eyes, dark circles?
6: Yeah.
8: Okay, that's Francesca.
6: Okay, you see, I would have not guessed that. I would have thought that the blonde one would have been her, because, like, I assume that, like, the reason I would think that is because she wore, like, a lot of makeup. I'm like, okay, well.
8: Francesca never wears makeup. No, and okay. She's a good girl.
6: Okay.
8: When she wears makeup, she wears this ugly-ass pink lipstick, purple eyeshadow.
6: Okay, maybe the first one is her then. Cause
8: that matches the rings and the dark circles under her eyes.
6: Oh, lovely. Because the picture I got is of this lady wearing bright-ass pink lipstick.
1: Okay. Is this when they're still cool with her?
0: No.
1: No? So she didn't know who Fancy Francesca
0: she
1: was?
0: She didn't know what she looked like.
1: Until after the fact.
0: Yeah.
1: So this is after they're not cool?
0: Yeah.
1: Dude.
0: No, it's shade, like, Fancy. I just wanted to play it.
1: It's what they said. It's their words, not ours, okay?
3: It's the Blanchards.
1: The only things I ever say about you are in hard, concrete fact, not in opinion, okay?
0: Yes, exactly. Take your rat back.
3: Did she ever go after you for that, for the banner that you have? Because that was the last rant I had heard about.
1: So she,
3: her talking about you.
1: She did indeed write a letter to a judge in our state asking for us to be arrested.
0: Banner, the poster.
1: Oh.
0: No. She did send something to Military Broadcast Radio. We love you, Joel.
1: Which, you're one of the recipients of that, so.
0: Yes.
1: Trash
0: and thank you, beautiful disasters. So she sent a cease and desist, or she said it wasn't a cease and desist to MBR, but, you know, it's water under the bridge, whatever. It is what it is.
1: We haven't had any beef in like a year and a half, so we're going to keep it that way.
0: Yeah.
3: I feel like she's enthralled with herself, so. It's
0: exactly.
3: Right now with herself, what I've seen.
0: Too busy
3: so far.
0: Caring what we're doing.
1: We have, we all have narcissistic tendencies,
0: right?
1: Also, totally unrelated. Hi, Toxic Barbie. We talk on Instagram sometimes. I don't respond to people a lot.
3: We talk a lot too. She's always in my lives, so she was super excited that I was here today because she's like, oh my god, all my favorite people.
1: I really like her.
0: Well, we're glad to see you. Okay, we're gonna go. Okay, and just like I said, this is no shade to Fancy. This is just something, you know, it caught my attention that they just kept talking about content creators when I decided to sit and listen to audio for this stream specifically. And so that's why this is coming up.
8: by the time we got here, it was like, it was after dark. It was like 7:30. So, but at least that's all done.
6: Today I'm just doing some laundry. I have to work tonight, but I didn't have school this morning. And so they called us to canteen early, so I was able to get some food early. I just finished making me a chicken cheese salad.
8: Oh,
6: put
8: sounds good.
6: Tortilla shell.
8: Yeah.
6: And, that's much else is going on. I did get Erin's email.
8: Oh, good.
6: Give her a call pretty soon.
8: Okay, I'll let her know that you'll be calling her, you know, in the next day or whenever.
6: Yeah. Okay. Other than that, I just wanted to call you and tell you I love you.
8: I love you too.
6: Jeff has sent me some pictures of Francesca and Natasha because I never knew what they looked like. And,
0: that started.
1: Sorry, okay. I muted both of us just so we could hear. Well, it's so funny to hear people call her Francesca.
0: I know.
1: I was listening to somebody's video that's totally outside of the gypsy verse that was just commenting on some of the videos and the audios that are coming out. Oh, sorry, that's my foot. My bad. Anyway, but somebody kept saying Francesca, and they're like, who's Francesca? Fair enough.
0: Okay. So that was that one. We're going to remove that one.
1: It is really interesting that they're very caught up in the creator space, in the fame of it all.
0: Mm-hmm.
1: It's very telling, I feel like.
0: I feel like it does show
3: like what they were trying to exactly do when mm-hmm. she got out. Like they were laying the foundation, and mm-hmm. that's not something like you do out of nowhere. Like that's something that once they made that TikTok and they seen what following she could possibly get or what she could possibly post on there and what communication she can get back, I think they realized, oh, well, when you get out, this is going to be huge. Like, mm-hmm. let's keep doing it because it can be something that's going to pay you. And I think that's why their eyes were like, oh, okay, let's do this.
0: Yeah. Well, and then they get caught in the trap of what some content creators done that we've seen, you know, in our community, where they believe that they're doing something noble or good or whatever. Mm-hmm. And then start playing around behind the scenes with different fake accounts and all those things. And I think that's, you know, a lot of what they're doing as well. So it's not yeah. just straightforward interaction. It's also underhanded, secret.
3: Yeah. And that tells you a lot, too, about the people. Like, I'm sure Natasha and I'm sure Fancy also was like, oh, well, you know, this is what could happen. And they were making it sound like they knew like how it could go. And so I think they were giving them that kind of information and so forth, because once they met Bree too, I think she spearheaded it too. Like, hey, if you go live, you get followers and you get money. And, you know, that was something that they were like, okay, let's keep doing this. And that's why she still does it.
0: Yeah. And the round and around with all the TikTok creators and, you know, holding court basically, you know, to yep. bring people to justice or to reprimand them, you know, whatever their street justice is or their TikTok mm-hmm. street justice is. I don't know.
3: Exactly.
1: I feel like they do a lot less of that stuff nowadays.
0: They do. So. Yeah, they do.
1: And I feel like it's mm-hmm. because a lot of the stuff has come out and they're like, how mm-hmm. can I really even
3: No? can't. There's that line that's drawn, I don't know, now into not only like the racist stuff, but
0: yeah,
3: the children's stuff, you know, there's that line that's drawn. And a lot of people will draw yeah. that line there, you know.
1: I'm surprised. And
3: unfortunately, with me, it was murder, but.
0: Right.
1: I'm surprised that the main thing that Gypsy has addressed recently is the racism. And not to diminish that, because that is a really big problem.
0: Mm-hmm.
1: But she just has not said anything about the weird stuff with kids. And even if she was denying it and saying, no, you can't do that. At the end of the day, you stayed married to this man. You went out and went home with this man. You slept with this man, even if it was only for like 3 or 4 weeks.
0: Mm-hmm.
1: And that's not the only child predator that she was involving herself with in prison.
3: Exactly.
1: Prison, and hopefully that's the end of it now. But, you know, mm-hmm. she even wanted to bring Ryan in front of Aurora. And her defense of it was, you know, Lifetime was filming everything. There's no way that we would have been alone. Nothing would have happened. But, you know, I don't have a child, so I can't speak from that place. But, you know, if one of my cousin's children or something like that, if I were to have them in my care, I would not even dream of bringing them around anybody who could possibly fantasize about them, at least to my knowledge, because obviously you never know about anybody, unfortunately.
0: Yeah.
1: That's why ever posting your children is a huge risk, even on Facebook with close friends. Mm-hmm. You never know who's a creep, but I can't even imagine being okay with bringing my child around somebody that has had a history like that.
3: Or even sent a photo like she did. Even going there, sending a photo like of you and her and her child, like,
1: oh yeah, I forgot about that.
3: It was so like mm-hmm. I think a lot of people, the way Ryan is framing it is, it happened so long ago. It doesn't matter if it was so long ago. Yeah, people do change, but unfortunately, the actions that he's displaying now show that he's not really a changed person. In any way, so
1: his apologies are, I'm sorry if it offended mm-hmm. you, not I'm genuinely sorry from the bottom of my heart, I shouldn't have said that.
3: Exactly.
1: It doesn't seem like he understands the gravity of speaking about people of other races like that, because that's really the only mm-hmm. thing he's addressed, other than briefly, you know, oh, I'm not a PDF. Well, everything we're listening to, he's very mad at us for releasing these video or these audios. Mm-hmm. Which, you know, I can understand how you'd be a little frustrated that some of these things would be out. And I wasn't shocked by them just having phone sex or them just doing this or that, but it's the contents of what that phone sex is.
0: Yeah. Yeah. And I can't listen to his calls anymore. Mm-hmm. Like, literally, when I'm sitting here editing videos or throwing them in the Google Drive, I've gotten to the point where with Ryan, I'm zoning out. I'm, you know, going 5 seconds every time, you know. And so if I miss something in any of the audio or anything that should be redacted, please let me know in the comments if you guys see that. Because I've gotten just so unable to listen to him. It is so gross.
1: I have not listened to any of the phone sex calls. I've listened to clips that I've seen on TikTok, but I have no interest.
3: Well, the other day I think I was on your guys's channel. I don't know if it was, it had to have been your guys's channel. And I pulled up a call. I was like, okay, let's listen to this one. So I click it to play it, whatever. And I'm like, oh no, this cannot be listened to on my online TikTok, because TikTok is way stricter than over here. I'm like, no. And not only that, like, I don't want to hear those calls. Like,
0: no,
3: I've heard just like the very minor ones, and I'm like, I don't want to hear that.
0: I chose that one because at the end of it, he talks about how he's using the pictures of Candy for them.
3: Okay, that's the one. So that's why I wanted to try to listen to it, because I was like, I want to hear what the Candy portion was on that. And if it was at the end, that's why. Because when we started listening to it, I was like, oh my God, I can't. And everybody in my chat was like, no.
0: I know. It was really bad with me editing it too. And I was just like, ugh.
3: You know? Like, have a bowl by you.
0: So Alora had asked me one day, I was sitting here editing one, and everything was fine in the audio. They were just having a normal conversation. Laura asked me to get up and go into the laundry room. It took me like maybe 5 minutes. I come back and I keep hearing this really bizarre sound. And I'm like, what the hell is that sound? And I'm like looking all around and I'm like, oh, it's my computer. And I'm like, okay, what the hell's going on there? So I put on my headphones and I'm like, oh God, know? So.
3: Yeah, no. I've been traumatized too much by Gypsy Rose Blanchard already, and her, anybody that's connected to her, I'm like, no, I'm not going to put myself through that.
0: That's why we're going through the Christie calls.
3: Yeah, and see, like, with Ryan, too, I haven't been really able to, because it's like him constantly saying baby and constantly do it. Like, it's just like, it gets so frustrating because you're like, it's the same conversation over and over again. They're either fighting or having the same. Yeah, I can't.
1: Well, thankfully, I've been spared from most of that. However, I'm just thinking, like, Ryan totally took advantage of her. Not that she's this perfect, sweet, innocent angel or anything, but she told him explicitly several times that we've just heard on our own, let alone anything else that hasn't been discovered yet. I'm not interested in you. I'm not attracted to you. I don't want you. And he is just constantly pushing himself on her. Mm-hmm. And it's like, I hate to make Gypsy the victim, you know, especially after the crime.
0: Yeah, right.
1: But I'm sorry. There are, like, several people that have taken advantage of her since she was in prison / out of prison. Christy and Rod being huge people in that as well. Mm-hmm. She has her own problems, don't get me wrong, but the fact that Ryan just kept pushing, and that's what I've always kind of thought Ryan was gross, even before I had fully formed my opinions on Gypsy, okay? It's like, why would you confine somebody who needs to clearly go out and explore themselves and their interests? Why would you, like, try and attach yourself to that when you're when you're a teacher of all things?
3: Mm-hmm. Yeah, and I've always thought about that too. Like, I've had some people, like, some people enjoyed his lives. Like, I was like, I can't stand him. Like, and I know when the show came out, a lot of people were like that too, but you now see she was leading him into that. Like, she was telling him, like, this is what's gonna happen when we get out. But then when she got out, that's not what happened, and made him look like that was what, you know, made him look like the bad guy or the one that was pushing himself. But I don't think she really did. I think it was between Christy. It's funny to say, I think Christy pushed her into that relationship and then pushed her out of it. And it's to me, I think she pushed her in because she didn't want her to be home with her and Rod when she got out. She wanted her to be somewhere. And then she was like, you know what? This isn't what I want. And this, she realized that there was going to be drama if she got a divorce on the show. And that's what she delivered.
1: That is a huge plot point for a TV show, for sure. Mm-hmm. I see Beesby says, the way he touches her when he picks her up from prison triggered me for real. Mm-hmm. Now, I only watched, like, the first episode and a half, if even, of Life After Lockup, just because I was so grossed out by the way he was acting. And this was way back when, before I knew about any of the PDF stuff, okay? I just, and I'm not trying to say, like, oh, I feel so much sympathy for Gypsy. She did no wrong, because I agree. She did kind of lead him into that. But just seeing him, you could totally tell she just wasn't legitimately into it. And it just grossed me out so bad I couldn't watch it. And I don't know. And I've stayed in that hotel. I have a friend that's staying in that hotel right now for the past week. Oh my goodness, I can't even think about that.
3: Oh no. I hope it's not the same room.
0: Hopefully not.
1: Fingers crossed.
0: Yeah, once I found out they stayed in that hotel, I was like,
1: I hope this is a different room. I hope this isn't their marriage bed.
0: Okay, let's go to the next call. This is just Gypsy and Christy talking about more creator, or, well, the same creators.
8: Because account, and it's saying that they can't make it right now.
6: Okay, did it ask to for your
8: ID? So far, no. So far, like, I was creating it. I put, you know, my name, my address, the security questions, and everything. And it says to make you a 4-digit
9: passcode. I do that, and then it says we cannot make this account right now. But I did take a screenshot of the app, and I sent it to Ken.
6: Okay.
9: And no, I sure haven't. It's

0: you know, Dudley's, da da da da. And then today I sent him the, what I did was I screenshotted on the app on my phone and then I cropped it and I said, this is the one you need to download. And I haven't heard from him. And then.
1: He sent me an email on the 18th, like he made it on the 18th. And I got it, I think, on like Monday or Tuesday. And it was just a sweet email saying, like, you know, you're still always in my heart. I still love you. It was very short. And he said that he hopes that I'm making it all right as best as I can. And then, like that day, like, the 18th, we both made each other emails. So he sent me that one, and I sent him the two. I was just like, I'm here for you. You know, I have my suspicion that you're back in your addiction, and I just don't want you to have to go through this alone, you know. And
0: yeah.
1: I haven't heard from him again.
0: Yeah, well, I sent Jeff the picture, and he's like, okay, excellent. I have seen this one out and about in those groups, but I love it either way. Thank you for sending it. I said, you're welcome.
1: Cool. Yeah, I just went out to the yard to hang out with some friends and kind of just get out the house for a little bit. I'm trying to be more sociable. But it's getting cold.
0: I hear you, boo. I know.
1: I don't want to, like, in the wintertime, I stay indoors more so than I do even in the summertime.
0: Yeah, you like me.
1: I just don't like getting out. But there's a couple of people had called me over to say I was hanging out with Tabby. And a couple of girls called me over to another table. And one of them, she's a sweet girl, she said she watched, you know, the Hulu series and
0: yes.
1: All of my interviews, and she just kind of wanted to get to know me. And so that's all I said.
0: That's good.
1: I'm out and about. You know, I work. This is where I work. Do-do-do-do. So we said we're going to make a plan to hang out today.
2: This call is from a correctional facility and may be monitored and recorded.
0: I did send four of those glitter cards. I mailed them Monday.
1: Okay.
0: I have more to send. I ran out of envelopes, and Dad was supposed to buy envelopes. One of them is a silver one, and the other one's the same color of another one.
1: Okay.
0: But you remember how I had sent you those ones for Christmas, and they had the ornament, you know, stuff like that?
1: Yeah.
0: Well, it's like that, but it's a square. And it's just nothing but glitter.
1: Okay, that's cool with me.
0: And so I took a picture of them and I posted it in the group and I said, this is what I'm about to, you know, mail. Just people thought they were makeup palettes. I'm like, no, they're Walmart. You know, I got them at Walmart. They're some cards. They're, you know, they're just glitter cards and everything. So.
1: Okay. Well, I look forward to getting them.
0: Yeah.
1: Today or next.
0: I mean, I left them wrapped in the plastic thing, but that's how I sent them last.
3: Laura's like, this call is kind of boring. Why are we listening?
4: Yeah, I don't get it. What is going
5: on? Yeah, I'm like, what?
3: It's
5: what?
3: Got,
4: is there a point?
3: It's got stuff in it about content creators.
4: Why did you clip
3: it? Hell if I know. Probably because, you know, it was probably because I was mindful that Ryan kept saying that people were clipping things, even though I clipped the last one. So I don't know. I was dumb. Let's see.
4: Where does she get to the creator?
3: I don't know. Let's see.
4: I mean, just being honest.
3: No, I get you. I was thinking
4: them?
3: The same thing.
4: Just that talking.
1: Has to deal with like drugs or something.
0: Yeah.
1: The dogs. And
0: first time for everything.
1: Yeah. And I was like, oh, you want to pet the dog? Mm-hmm. They hit certain rooms, they brought the canine, they were just watching. And then Ken an email asking him if he would be willing to talk. I was telling him a little bit about what we got going on about Sheila's project. And I asked
0: him,
1: he still hasn't sent me the one of my certificates, that grief and trauma certificate.
0: Mm-hmm.
1: So I asked him to send me that.

0: so I can send it to Sheila and get all that stuff to her. So I sent that like an hour ago. I don't know if he's going to get it or not. But.
1: I don't know. Sometimes they come in quick. And, I mean, sometimes they don't. It just depends.
0: I kind of just figure that he'll answer when he wants to finally talk to me.
1: Yeah.
0: What's your opinion about it? Do you think that, like, he just doesn't want to be with me anymore? Or do you think that...
1: I think he does, but...
2: Maybe this
1: he
2: is
1: needs to
2: what
3: are they talking about?
1: Fix himself.
2: Can, okay.
0: Yeah.
2: If you're bored, we'll stop this one.
1: That's what I'm thinking.
2: Yeah, I totally agree.
3: You could potentially fast forward, but I'm just wondering
4: what was the grief and trauma certificate? Was that like a class she did?
3: Yeah.
2: Yeah, but I don't understand why Ken would have the certificate and why Ken needs to send it to her. That doesn't make any sense.
4: Yeah, did he fake the document for her or something?
2: What I'm thinking is he probably had a picture of it or something like that, and she wanted another picture of it. I don't know. That's the only thing that I could possibly think about.
4: Yeah. It's like, yeah, because like why that would be something she would have did in prison. So wouldn't she be able to like ask them like, hey, can I have another copy of my certificate or something?
2: Well, yeah. And you can look at them on... a website. I can't remember what it is because my cousin set me up with it. It's been a hot minute since I've looked at it, but you can go in and see the certificates and stuff that they've gotten. I don't know to what degree or whatever, but yeah. So
4: that was
2: interesting.
4: That was like the only, I was like, huh, what's a grief and trauma? Like I was assuming it was a class, but I'm like, yeah. And why does Ken have it? Like, what's going on?
2: Yeah, well, I think that caught my ear. And then something else had to have caught my ear in this for me to have gotten
3: it.
2: Let's go through it and see what else to work about.
3: You put it on like 2x speed
0: yeah,
3: or
0: no.
3: 5x speed?
2: How do I do that?
1: It's the best thing to him, you know. Yeah.
0: Fine whenever y'all came to visit me.
1: Hey.
0: By withdrawing internally, I turn away from everybody. And I'm like,
1: maybe if I tell him, I mean, I don't know if you told him and it doesn't matter to me.
2: Oh,
1: like,
2: that's what it was. It was about Ken. Okay.
3: Okay.
0: It's just, you know, I think that it became too much. Like, I think that things were fine whenever y'all came to visit me and we had, you know, we all got together. Things were fine, but then...
1: I just wish he would have, like, reached out, you know, and said, hey, you know.
0: I can really imagine, like, I text him and be like, you know, why didn't you lean on me whenever you were having a hard time? He's like, that's not the way I deal with things. I deal with things by withdrawing internally. I turn away from everybody.
1: Right.
0: And I'm like,
1: maybe if I tell him, I mean, I don't know if you told him, and it doesn't matter to me if you did or not, that I went to rehab. You know what I'm saying? And
3: rehab?
1: Maybe he could,
2: for
1: when
2: Indian,
1: I had told him I was just.
3: You actually went to the very beginning of the call.
2: Shiitake mushrooms. Ambien, I think she wanted to get off of Ambien. And
3: is that
2: they.
3: Like pain meds or?
2: No, it's a sleep medicine. And she had been on it for a while. And it sounded like she went to rehab to get off of it. I don't know.
3: Jill B said, Katie Joy said that opioids and Ambien, if I remember correctly from a rant when she turned anti-gyp. Interesting.
2: Okay, let me go back.
1: Sam, and you know, I'm not going to lecture him.
0: The path of addiction. So it's not like I'm saying anything that you don't know.
1: Right. And I could, you know what I'm saying? Like I said, I don't judge them for it. You know, people slip all the time, you know, but if he needs somebody to talk to and you know, that loves him, and, you know, I'm not going to lecture him.
0: Right.
1: I just listen.
0: That's exactly like what I offered, you know. It's like I'm not trying to get you to change. See, you need somebody to talk to, and I'm here.
1: Right.
0: Exactly,
1: but it's kind of different, Jip, because I've been down that, you know,
5: you
1: like,
5: have
1: I
5: 1 minute
1: to,
5: left
1: to therapy. I went through all that, so, and may, you know, maybe it might be a little harder for him to open up to you than what it would be to me.
0: Yeah, maybe.
1: I'll give it a shot.
0: Okay.
1: You know. Yeah, I will.
2: Okay, sorry about that. For some reason, I thought that was a different one. I guess I uploaded the wrong one. Okay, so yeah, that was one that I was going to put out as a video just because, you know, it talked about Ken and how he shuts down and goes into himself and stuff like that. Whereas Gypsy doesn't shut down. She explodes and, you know, lets everybody know exactly how she's feeling and why she's feeling it. So mm-hmm. I'm sure that can be an interesting household to live in.
4: Yes, for sure. I found it interesting that, like, she wanted Christy to talk to him. Mm-hmm. Like, I get, like, she wanted to kind of get the scoop, but what was to say that Christy was going to get that out of him? That's questionable.
2: Well, I think it shows me, and other calls have shown me, that Christy was so absorbed in Gypsy's life that she was just an extension of Gypsy almost.
4: Yeah, and that's what it seems like. That's what it seems like with, like, Christy and even Brian, too.
2: Yes, Brian,
4: is, too. Like, she's just, like, had these extensions of people on the outside that would do things for her that kind of, like, in a way, took on even her personas that she was with them. I started noticing that about Christy listening to these calls. Like, okay. The way, like, she is, like, I don't know, I guess the way she talks and the way they're both kind of, like, bouncing ideas off of each other in some calls, it's just, like, very, it's eerie mm-hmm. because it feels like it's a conversation with the same person. It's crazy. That's what I've seen some calls like that, especially the ones in the beginning where she's kind of, where Christy's setting the tone for Gypsy to be like,
2: hen.
4: Yeah, like, tell me everything. Like, mm-hmm. let's yeah. talk about everything.
2: Yeah, one of the calls that surprised me the most between Gypsy and Christy was the one where Christy just comes straight out and says that she looked and stared at a picture of Dee Dee's brain for so long that Mike had to, that Mike had to snap her out of it and say, Christy, what are you looking at? And she's like, well, I'm wondering what was going on in there, and I wonder if we should donate it to science, or it should be donated to science.
3: I don't remember ever seeing a picture of Chris, or of Dee
2: Dee. I've never seen a picture of it, no. Mm-mm.
4: It may be also like an autopsy that maybe like they autopsy. Only had that like they had access to.
2: It was. It was something
4: I
2: that
4: really
2: Mike
4: wish they
2: would have
4: studied her brain to find, like, because it, from what I have heard and what I have studied, a lot of people that have like Munchausen syndrome by proxy or any major, like she's saying her mom had bipolar and stuff like that, you can mm-hmm. see that in the brain.
2: Yeah.
4: So that would, I mean, I guess it would be good to also debunk it if it was something that was going on. But at the same time, it's like, I don't mm-hmm. know. I think that it would have been it would have been something that came from Dee Dee, you know.
2: In hindsight, yeah. It would have definitely been interesting to know, but mm-hmm. to just blatantly, just all of a sudden, yeah. you know, tell her that I was caught off guard. I was like, "What?
4: Yeah, that's weird. That's you strange. Know? That's like to me. I guess depending on the because I haven't heard that one, but to me, that's like her kind of." Still putting like the sprinkling of the crime, like, okay, well, this is like our bread and butter. I don't know. It's just very intentional with them all the time to me.
2: It is. It is very much so. And I know there's a couple of them that I gathered for the stream where they're talking about different things in the crime and content creators. So I'm hoping something's in here.
3: How many did you clip or did you gather for the stream?
2: I only gathered three for this one. So.
3: Okay, so we've gotten through two.
2: Yeah, I know. So we're going to go to the Don Boker one or Bowker. So can you, do you know more about the Don Boker situation? And it is Boker, not Boker, right?
4: I think it's, I've only heard Fancy talk about her. And it was, I believe it was Boker. Yeah, Boker.
2: Okay.
4: But from what I know about the situation is this was a person that Fancy was talking to. And from my understanding, what happened was Fancy wanted her to talk to Nick because Nick wouldn't talk to anybody. So they were like, let's get you to talk to Nick. And, you know, of course, he didn't want to talk to anybody. He's always said he didn't ever want to talk to anybody. So my understanding, the first time it happened nothing happened from it. So she did start talking to Gypsy and Christy with Fancy. And I think eventually they started working on Nick. And this was the woman that was talking with Nick and ended up actually being in a relationship with him for a period of time. So that's kind of what I know about her. I don't know any of the legal stuff. I know there was a lot of stuff with Fancy and all that, but that's what I kind of got from it is that Fancy was using her as a tool to get interviews is what she was doing. I think
2: that's what it seemed like. And then I think Dawn had her own agenda as well. Mm-hmm. And I think the two collided and it just became a very interesting toxic situation. So
4: I also think that speaking with Fancy, because I used to speak with her a lot. In the beginning, I was kind of like, it was kind of my information I was getting and she mm-hmm. was providing me the documents and stuff. So my understanding to it too was she most likely promised a lot to Dawn. Saying, you know, this is a documentary, you're going to be featured, you're going to have this, that, the third, you know. And I think that was something that Dawn figured out on her own that wasn't going to happen.
2: Yeah. Mm-hmm. Yeah, and there's quite a few calls about Dawn between Christy and Gypsy, between Ken and Gypsy, Brian and Gypsy.
4: I believe Dawn was also similar to Natasha. Dawn was also talking to Ken. And talking, I feel like there was this group of women talking to everybody and trying to get different stories. It seems like they were just trying to get like different reactions and stories from, I guess you could say, kind of using a detective strategy and getting stuff out of people. I don't know.
2: Yeah, it makes sense. Although I'm sure it wasn't very happy or fun to
4: or
2: be
4: effective
2: around.
4: Either.
2: Right.
4: Yeah.
2: Okay. Well, we'll start listening to this one.
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7: Hey, Mom. Hi. What is Don Boker posting about?
8: I don't know. I'm the slider side here.
7: Because I just got an email from a Carolina G saying, Gypsy, I follow the page on Facebook called By Proxy, run by a woman named Dawn Boker. She is posting your private conversations for 60,000 plus to see. She thinks she's some kind of journalist, but all her material is being done in very poor taste. She has made a long post tonight on Facebook containing photos from a conversation you guys have had, and the comments were on your side. And her has no right to talk about you in such a manner.
8: I'm going to look because I haven't.
7: And her just putting her nose
8: that's
7: her
8: in.
7: I guess it's in by proxy.
8: I'm looking. I don't see anything unless if it's in the by proxy discussion group that I am not in, that I can't see. But nobody sent me anything. Mm-hmm. Normally they send me shit.
3: I just see that says she's saying, hey, it's Gypsy the same every single time, or is it a preset? It's something that comes through every time.
2: Something that she says every time. So she's got to say it every time. Because there's
3: call. Are you sure it's not just a preset? Yeah, that sounds like the exact same.
2: I know it sounds the same. Unless they have a preset call thing I don't know of. I mean, I'll ask my cousin about it.
3: I think that's what it sounds like to me.
2: No, because like Shelly will say her name sometimes. Sometimes she won't. So, and it's not like it's Shelly. You know, it's Shelly.
4: Yeah, sometimes I've noticed that too, that it's like, it's the same.
2: Pre-recorded?
3: It's pre-recorded. Yeah. Yeah, it's absolutely the same. 100%. Oh,
2: okay. Ken and Gypsy talk about it. Yeah. I don't know. I've never, I mean, it's completely different.
4: Yeah, because it's always, it's me. Gypsy.
2: Yeah, because like when Jacqueline calls me, it's different. Sometimes it's her voice. Sometimes it's not. She won't say anything. Same with other people.
3: Are they using other people's pens?
2: No, because I'm paying for it.
3: Oh, never mind.
2: Yeah.
3: You're paying for all this random.
2: I put $20 on the books for phone calls, and they can call me whenever they want. And they don't hardly call me anymore. They used to call me all the time. Now they hardly call me. So, yeah. I don't know.
3: Interesting.
2: I'm going to ask Shelly, but like Millennial said, it's they were talking about it. Yeah.
3: Yeah.
2: So, I don't know.
3: They can make collect calls from other people's pens. But thank you, Millie.
2: Yes.
3: I assumed it was just kind of a...
2: And I thought that, but then every time Shelly calls, it's different.
3: Well, it sounds like every time anybody does anything in prison, it's different, doesn't it?
2: That's true. That's true.
3: It doesn't sound like anything's the same between all these people. So
2: no, that is true. You can't say that one person's stay in prison was the same as another's.
3: No.
2: Most definitely not.
4: Yeah. And like we said earlier, too, I think it's because of the mindset of a person and how they are and who they are as a person. Everybody's different.
2: Mm-hmm.
8: Check him on messaging. And I don't have anything from Diane or nobody.
7: I was panicking. I'm like, what the hell?
8: Look. If it's in there, I can't see it. If it would be in the discussion one, I wouldn't be able to see it because they blocked me.
7: Oh, I see. Okay.
8: But I don't think... No, I can't see anything. Girl, they did an interview... with that girl from that inmate, that cop, Francesca.
7: Yeah.
8: And she told them that, like, how you went up to her and talked about Comic-Con. She talked about the thing that you and I talked about that we hope that they wouldn't talk about.
7: Uh-huh.
8: Which was, she didn't come out and say that. She just said that some people tend to do that, like not directly towards you.
7: Right.
8: But like saying that you are me.
9: This call is from a correctional facility and may be monitored and recorded.
2: Okay. So I'm actually thinking, since you haven't seen that her brain should be donated to science or haven't heard that one, I think let's get into that one because I think that would be more interesting than what I prepared.
4: So. Yeah. And I mean, that call was interesting to me just because of, I've heard a lot about like the whole everything was mainly done on Facebook in the beginning. So that was kind of interesting to know.
2: Okay.
4: That there was stuff going on in that Facebook group that, and I guess Dawn did run the Facebook group at that time too.
2: Yeah, she did. And that's a long call. And I'll put that one out on my channel.
4: Okay.
2: But yeah, it was just too much for me to sit there and listen to. I don't know why. But I'm having trouble
4: Christy's
2: listening
4: also
2: to
4: very,
2: these.
4: Christy's also very hard to listen to. A lot of people are like, I can't stand the way she talks. Like, it's just drawn out.
3: Yeah.
2: Mm-hmm.
3: I've intentionally not listened to half of the stuff that's come out, to be honest.
4: I haven't either. I started, somebody sent me a file and I started looking through it. And then I was like, I do it on my live every now and again. And then I haven't even listened to half of these.
3: Mm-hmm. I listen to some of the stuff that I see clipped on TikTok or occasionally like a Millie video, but it's just irritating to me.
2: It's so hard to get through.
4: Well, and then to think about, you know, we've all been through the emails already and stuff. So it's like between the emails, now the calls, it's like it's a lot. It's a lot of stuff. And these are going to be coming out for months, years.
2: Well, and Nyx is coming out too, so.
4: Oh, yes, yes. I've been hearing about that too.
3: He's just in prison. Just let him be.
2: I don't know. Yeah. It's going to be interesting to see what actually happens. Okay.
8: Fine, you know?
0: Yeah. Put some big vapor rub on it. And that's what
8: I just got Mia to spray some biofreeze on it.
0: Okay. Yeah, that'll make it feel a little better.
8: Yeah, it does. Until it starts hurting again.
0: Are you on any kind of like pain medication for it?
8: Huh?
2: I want to tell her to get Botox.
0: Pain medication for it?
8: Yeah. Mm. Yeah. I waited too long to take it.
0: Oh, no.
8: Yeah, I was like, let's just stick it out and let's see, and then I'll let it get too far. And
0: I got a letter in the mail from, you remember the reporter that was always doing the articles throughout my whole case in the newsreader, Harrison Keegan?
8: We've never done anything with them. Yeah. Me, Dad.
0: Well, he had contacted me about a letter, and he was like, you know, I'm the reporter that covered your whole case throughout the whole thing, and, you know, if you want, you can give me a call, and you can, you know, tell the rest of your story or whatever, and I'm going to open the letter. I'm like, what is this dickhead want?
8: Exactly. I mean, what I would do is I would just wait till it airs on HBO, which it should within either January or February.
0: Mm-hmm.
8: And then me and Dad had to sign a letter saying that we can't talk to anyone about it until after 3 months that it's aired.
0: Yeah. And then he's like, tell your story to people in Springfield. I'm not going back to Springfield. I'm done with Springfield, you know?
8: Exactly.
0: Springfield is far behind me. If they want to read what had happened, the article is perfect that Michelle did. So, I mean...
8: Right. You
0: know,
8: it even got put into Rolling Stone magazine.
0: Oh, wow.
8: Yeah, it was it was a little bit about y'all's and then some others about other moms that did this to their kids. There were like four other moms that did it to their kids. I didn't read it all.
0: Mm-hmm.
8: I just wanted to see what they had said, you know, what yours, and basically what they did was just took things that Michelle said and put it in there.
0: Mm-hmm.
8: You know, everybody's just copying off of hers.
0: Right.
8: You know, and then she's getting calls saying that she stole parts of their articles, which her article came out way before they even posted anything. So it's ridiculous. Yeah. Dateline did call us. We talked to them for a little while. Nothing like, no questions or anything, you know. We just basically told her to contact.
3: I do have a thought. So, first of all, I think that Fancy is the one who's going to be releasing next calls. So, I would ask her.
2: I'm actually, I think, probably going to get them to.
3: I have zero interest.
2: I don't know what I'm going to put out or what I'm going to do with it.
4: I think the only interest I have in next calls is what Fancy was doing. Like what creators in her sphere, mm-hmm. what were they doing? What were they talking to Nick about?
3: But she won't put that out.
4: No.
3: She's the one who's and getting it.
4: That's part of the portion that I think, I know there's, I want to say Straight Out of Context with Barb was trying to as well, because she gave me a lot of the files as well. But I've heard a lot of people that have, they're like, oh, we're going to get Nick's calls. And I'm like, there's not too much interest in it, but I think that there is a little section that.
2: I didn't put in a FOIA for it. Somebody else did. The same Mandy, the same person who put the FOIA in for the prison emails and for these calls, put in one. And she put in one originally when she put in for the prison email.
4: For everything. Yeah.
2: For everything. And
4: because it was supposed to be like everything, right? Like that where they, she was supposed to get sent.
2: Yeah, and she didn't because they said that it would be dangerous for Nick's calls to get out, and it would be dangerous for Gypsy as well, I think, is what they told her. So the fact that they let him go is kind of interesting. But
4: that is. Yeah,
2: I don't know what's going to happen.
4: I've even tried to get calls from different cases, and they've told me the same thing. They're like, we can't do that. It's a danger to the inmate mm-hmm. and to anybody who they're talking to or about.
2: Mm-hmm.
4: Yeah.
3: I see that Peaches also says that he needs a retrial. While I agree that he was kind of screwed over a little bit, I don't think he deserves a retrial, honestly, at this point, because it's just a waste of our taxpayer money here in Missouri. And I think he deserves to be there. And no matter what comes out in this trial, Gypsy's never going back to prison.
2: Yeah.
3: No matter what she did, she's not going back to prison for this particular crime. Even mm-hmm. if something comes out that she did more, you know, it's unfortunate, but it's also the way that the justice system works. And I don't really want to live in a country where you can be retried and all this stuff for things that you've already kind of gone through. So it's a really complicated scenario, but I don't want my tax dollars to go to that. I think that there's other people in Missouri that have been unjustly tried and unjustly convicted of things. And that's a lot more important, y'all. We have to focus on the things that are happening that we can still make a difference in. This Gypsy shit, it's done. It's over.
4: And I think that's the biggest thing with a lot of people, too, is I had somebody come in my life talking about federal charges. I'm like, no. I said, it's not worth it. It's not worth it for the state. It's not worth it even for them to even just look at it, you know? Mm-hmm. There's so much other more impactful things that can be done now, you know?
2: Yeah. Sorry, I think that's Ash. It sounds like somebody's playing video games behind Ash. So it's all good.
4: Sorry, guys.
3: It's all good. No worries.
2: It's all good. Okay, so let's finish this. Oh.
3: You'll have to. Sorry. My bad, y'all.
8: Aaron, I'm making work something out. Mm-hmm. You know, because we're not answering 20, 50 questions again over the phone. Mm-hmm. Not doing it.
0: I told Lady Jenner Smith that because Dateline in 2020 and
8: I have her business card.
0: They all work together, and I told Jenner that I wasn't, you know, gonna do an interview. So and I told her not to bother y'all.
8: Well, I had met her after one of your court dates.
0: Mm-hmm.
8: I walked outside and she was talking to Mike
0: mm-hmm.
8: and me and Patty were sitting down on a bench, and after her and Mike talked, she came and introduced herself to me, gave me her card, but I've never, other than that day, I never talked to her again.
0: Right.
8: You know, I mean, there's people that are calling on my cell that I don't even like know who it is, calling from California, this and that, and I don't even answer it because I know what it's about.
0: Right. I know that Dad had, I think he probably told you that he sent back an email to the producer or whatever that had contacted Mike.
8: Uh-huh.
0: Yeah. Has they responded back yet?
8: I don't know. Dad's alligator hunting right now.
10: Oh, cool.
8: Yeah, he kind of told me. He left. Yeah, he left Thursday. Mm-hmm. And he texted me this morning. They only caught four.
10: Mm-hmm.
8: So they're staying until tomorrow night so they could get the rest of their tags. I was like, because I texted him this morning, I'm like, when you coming home? Because he said he'd come home today or Sunday, and he's like, not till tomorrow.
2: The reason that I'm letting it play out is to show you guys how randomly she just pops us into the conversation.
8: I'm like, shit. You know?
10: Yeah, how's Mia doing?
8: She's doing good. She's in her room.
10: Mm-hmm.
8: Probably watching TV. Oh yeah, they started. They went back. I want to say it was August 8th.
10: Oh, okay.
8: Yeah, they because they got out of school on May 20th because they didn't use any hurricane days, so they had got out. You know, 5 days early instead of getting out on the 25th, they got out on the 20th.
10: I know. I was watching the news, and I didn't even know that there was a hurricane out in the Gulf.
8: Yeah. Well, it went straight to Florida, and now it's along the coast of North Carolina and South Carolina,
10: yeah,
8: heading to Jersey. So, sent a message to Allison because her family's from Jersey. And, you know, asked her, you know, how they were doing. And she said everybody was good. They learned preparation from Sandy, which was every freaking storm combined into one.
10: Right. That was
8: you know,
10: scary. That was something.
8: Yeah. Superstorm Sandy, I think they what they had said it was, Superstorm.
10: Yeah.
8: And but there's another one that's forming right off the coast of Mexico that they are watching right now. So I don't know where that one's gonna go.
10: Yeah. Sending me like, you know how we get to emails here? Well,
8: uh-huh.
10: I've been putting like part one, part two, part three, and so on of the article. So I'm right about the part where it talks about, and I'm a little confused about this. And, you know, going through the whole case, I didn't ask Mike to show me the autopsy results or anything because I just really wasn't ready. I wasn't mentally stable enough to handle it. So, you know, in the part where it says that you were looking through the results and there was something like a part about her brain or something, I don't understand.
8: Yeah.
10: What is that?
8: Okay.
10: Yeah.
8: This is what happened. When I went up there by myself and Dad flew up to meet me, I went to Mike's office and I said, I want to see everything. I said, I want to see every picture, everything you got. And he was like, are you sure? And I said, yeah, I'm positive. So, you know, it was all the crime scene photos. Then they had pictures of your mom's autopsy photos. And they had a picture of her brain. And that's what I was staring at. And when Mike said, what are you looking at? That's when I said, I wonder what was going through that brain of hers. What makes somebody think that way?
10: Right.
8: You know, that's what I was wondering. It was like, why they can't donate, you know, brains like this to science and see how it works, you know, see where, how it's, you know, I mean, you could do so much with science these days.
10: Right.
8: That's what that was from.
10: Okay.
8: It wasn't an autopsy report I was reading. It was the picture I was looking at.
10: Because I was like, I guess I just didn't want to think about, you know, an autopsy, you know, what they do in an autopsy.
11: It's pretty gruesome, what they do is they'll take out all organs,
10: mm-hmm.
11: weigh them, you know. This is for, I mean, I guess they do it for this sort of case too, but that's what they do when, like, people die of a heart attack or people die, you know, in their sleep and they don't know why. So they'll, you know, take the organs out and weigh them, and, you know, and some people's hearts are 2 times the size, you know, that it should be, or, you know, whatever, or, you know, they got to figure it out. That's their job. Yes, they knew what was the cause,
10: mm-hmm.
11: but they still had to do some things. Did I see your mom's insides? No. The only thing I saw was her brain.
10: Mm-hmm.
11: That was it.
10: Mm-hmm.
11: Still attached to her. Not mm-hmm. in a bowl or anything. Mm-hmm. It was still, you know, attached to her.
10: Mm-hmm.
11: And that's when Mike was getting ready to go to another patient, and I said, no, you stay right here for a second. And that's when he said, well, what are you looking at? I said, I just want to know what went through her mind.
10: Mm-hmm.
11: I want to know what was in that brain to make her do all this shit.
10: Mm-hmm.
11: Yeah. That's what that meant.
10: Because I was like reading that one part, and I'm like, I just don't.
2: So what do you think about that?
4: That's disturbing. That's,
2: yeah.
4: I mean, I can see, like, I don't know. I feel like if it was the victim saying that, it would be different. Like, if we were in a perfect world where everything that has been said about, like, gypsies told the truth and all this stuff, I feel like she's putting herself in gypsy shoes more. Like, she's trying to, like, live it for some reason.
2: Yeah.
3: I don't know. It's weird. I'm a nosy bitch. I probably would have done the same thing, unfortunately, but I don't know. Has anybody, I don't want it. I don't want to release it, but has anybody requested the autopsy photos?
2: Oh, I don't know. I know somebody got the autopsy report, but I don't want anything to do with that stuff. Everything that Greene County sent me was fortunately, well, in that instance, redacted, not in the explicit redaction.
3: Which we had already seen from Fancy, though.
2: Yeah, we had already seen it from Fancy, but...
4: But I'm also wondering, like, is she looking... Because it is curiosity of, like, what is she looking at? And she said her brain, and... Like, so did they do a full autopsy on it?
2: There is one autopsy photo in my Google Drive. I completely forgot, Millennial. Thank you. Millennial reminds me of everything because I genuinely have cognitive delays, guys. Like, I seriously cannot remember crap. Okay. So.
4: And I don't have any, and I don't remember anything either. So it's okay. But I think it would be interesting to know what she was looking at, one, and two, what, like, because I know in autopsies, in most autopsies, even to do with crime, they don't look at the brain. Like, they don't.
2: They usually
4: unless
2: do.
4: It was some. Do they really?
2: Yeah, they usually do.
4: I feel like most of the autopsies that I've come across, they've never really, like, oh, I know that's part of it usually. But I'm trying to think back about the other ones. Yeah, like to see if it was abnormal or whatever,
2: yeah.
4: Right?
2: Mm-hmm. Okay. Yeah, normally.
4: I just feel like that would just be so weird to sit there and stare at the brain.
2: Well, the fact that she had no emotions
4: and she was
2: all
4: talking like that, yeah.
2: Yeah. Mm-hmm.
4: Yeah, that's concerning.
3: Seen brain before.
2: What?
3: I've seen brain before.
2: I've seen it in autopsy photos before. Yeah, I have as well.
3: But to somebody you know is different.
2: Completely different. Yeah.
3: Very different.
4: Yeah, and it's like, I don't know. I feel like it's her putting, it feels like a scene from a movie. Like, she's like sitting there like, I just had to stare at it and just wondered, like, you know what I mean?
2: Do you think that she lives out her everyday life trying to make those moments happen, or do you think she looks back on it and kind of embellishes a little bit? Or is she just weird?
4: I think they're all just weird. Okay. I think they're all just very weird. I think that they have this weird perspective of not only the crime, but of the situation they're in as a whole, as a family, too. I think that especially with Christy, it's just like, for some reason, I just feel like she lives through Gypsy and she connects with Gypsy. And it's just really weird to me. It's always been really weird that she's connected with Gypsy more than it seems like she connects with her actual daughter.
2: Yeah, I'm kind of like living vicariously through Gypsy.
4: Yeah, exactly.
2: Mm-hmm.
4: Like, and in a funny way, kind of living vicariously through Gypsy, but also because I know I've heard stories from people that were friends with Dee Dee, and it's like she kind of was the same way with Dee Dee. Like she was trying to do the same thing when they were around each other, when, you know, because very small town, they were around each other. So it's very telling.
2: She was trying to live vicariously through Dee Dee.
4: Yeah, like she, from what I've heard, is she was. A lot of people, not envy Dee Dee, but like she had a personality. She was outgoing. They liked her. People gravitated towards her because she was nurturing, you know? So I think that Christy's seen that firsthand all the time, especially with working with her. And so I feel like she also latched on to that. And that was part of the reason that Christy ended up with Rod too, in my opinion, of course.
2: Interesting.
4: I feel like it's all really connected with Christy. I think she, as much as people like want to sit here and say, oh, like, you know, that's just drama, I really think she lives for that kind of drama though. And she has, I feel like, most of her life, of exactly, even putting herself in the middle of all this Gypsy stuff where she didn't have to.
2: No, I think she definitely has taken way too much enjoyment and pleasure mm-hmm. out of throwing herself within the chaos of everything that's happened.
4: Oh, for sure.
2: I think within the last year, I've not seen her really active as much mm-hmm. as she used to be. And I'm wondering if it's because she got burned by somebody.
3: After you released the Gypsy files, I've seen a lot less Christy.
2: Yeah, mm-hmm. but she also interacted with a content creator that burned her pretty bad, and I don't think we'll ever learn what happened there. She's been absent quite a bit.
4: Yeah, all of them have. All of them. I mean, the only one that's still in the public eye in a way is Mia. I mean, she's still going live, and she's still doing that, but she's not doing it in regards to Gypsy, you know. She's living her life the way she lived before, and she's going to continue doing that. So I think that, like, with a lot of the people just step back. I know for a fact that Bree is still going live. I know she doesn't really talk about Gypsy, but she's still up and doing all of that stuff. And it's just, I think they just took a step back because the truth always ends up coming out, no matter if it's slow little crumbs or whatever, it's going to end up coming out.
2: No, I agree. And I think, mm-hmm. I don't think they ever anticipated this much information coming out, mm-hmm. but I think that once they encountered Fancy, they should have had some kind of inkling as to what was going to happen.
3: If one of us wasn't going to do it, Fancy, if she has something she wants to get done, she will get it done. Mm-hmm. I give her props for that.
4: She really got them to talk and sign paperwork and do all of that stuff. So
3: like, sign over the life rights. That's like a huge deal.
2: Yeah. Mm-hmm.
3: Especially them signing it over to somebody who didn't really have
2: any credits
3: behind their name. And I'm not even saying that to this Fancy. It's just like she hadn't done anything other than mm-hmm. some, you know, extra work. Mm-hmm. And the fact that they trusted anyone like that is a lot.
2: But it seems like they have a bad habit of trusting very random or not so random, but very not qualified people.
4: Yeah.
2: That they're trying to do.
4: I feel like they try to do that in a way to where they can like do things the way they want to do things. You know what I mean? So you're not like a professional. So obviously we're going to talk you into doing what we want you to do as opposed to them the other way around is like, this is what's going to happen and stuff.
2: Mm-hmm.
3: Yeah.
2: Yeah, no, I agree with that. Okay, do you guys want to finish the rest of this, or do you want to get off?
3: How much longer is there?
2: It's like 39 minutes altogether.
3: Well,
2: so.
3: The only thing is, there's plenty of gypsy calls that I feel like we could go over, but like clips of them. I don't know how much this is going to...
2: Okay, let me look at the rest.
4: I'll be right back.
2: Yeah.
3: Yeah, no worries. You know, the most telling thing that I think have come out of the gypsy calls in general are the Ryan things.
2: Mm-hmm.
3: Whether it be because Ryan is a weirdo or the fact that Gypsy allowed him to be a weirdo. And yeah, like she called him out at certain times, but it was on a recorded line each time. And you know, there's a lot of things she said on this recorded line that I wouldn't want the general public to hear, but I don't think she was really admitting to crimes.
2: No.
3: On the recorded line. So I think that personally, I think that might be part of the reason why she called Ryan out, because it was on a recorded line. But, you know, that's just conjecture. Conjecture. I can't talk. Oh, 20 minutes. Oh, my goodness. Y'all, this is why I've only listened to TikTok clips. This is too much.
2: Is too much for me, too.
3: I'm kind of... I don't want to say like 1,000% over Gypsy right now, but I'm pretty done. I feel like I've heard everything that I need to hear from my own opinions.
2: I'm having a hard time going through these and uploading them. I'm telling you this, guys.
3: I work and I do other things and I don't pay attention to any of this, if I'm being honest.
4: I'm the same way. I'm kind of burnt out. I've been doing... Like, I'll do videos and, you know, people are like, let's talk about it. Let's talk. And I'm like, you know, I'll talk about it for a certain period of time, but there's just so much. Like, we have, there's so many trials that are coming up and so many crimes, like crimes that have happened and that need attention, you know. Yeah, so I don't, to me, it's like, I give it the time of the day every once in a while. And then I kind of like push back a little bit.
2: Barbara Hall, thank you for joining us. I hope that
3: reach out to us if there's something that I like to hear what you have to say about your son's case. I'm so sorry.
2: I actually have a family coming on next week to talk about the death of their loved one. And we're going to talk about it and try and get some answers. Because I did some FOIA, well, they're foils.
3: Is this in New York?
2: Yeah, in New York. I did some foils for that one, and I haven't gotten anything back. So.
3: Vinel said Tupac case right now, too. Yes, that's insane.
2: Mm-hmm.
3: I don't know if I trust that all that information is.
2: Timmy D's, you can reach out to us at IntoTheWeeds at MB. Radio.us, military broadcast radio.us. MBR.
3: I'm sure not everybody speaks sign language or reads sign language.
2: Sorry, that's
3: she's
2: my
3: like,
2: go-to.
3: Let me show you.
2: That's my go-to whenever I'm trying to spell something out for somebody. I automatically start trying to do sign. And I know I get weird looks all the time. I'm sorry.
3: No, it's all good. I was just laughing. I was like, I don't think you're making it any more clear. But, you know, I was going to Google it, but I don't have my phone on me right now.
2: MBRadio.us. So into the weeds at MBRadio.us. So,
3: I have to be honest. I'm kind of over these calls. But
2: okay.
3: While we have you here, I mean, if we have something really important to go over, it's just...
2: I don't want to listen to
4: it. It's just Gypsy.
3: I don't want to listen to like 20 minutes to get like 40 seconds of juicy info. So while we have you here, I'm curious, how did you get into the Tofia verse?
4: I live in New Mexico, so yes. I was actually born and raised in Albuquerque, and I live in New Mexico, so I have a lot of friends that see her all the time. Actually, last video I had posted of my exclusive content was from my friend. She sends me, she's like, we have an inside joke of, like, should I go beat her up? Like, she's just funny like that. She's like, should I? I'm like, no. And she, of course, she would never do that. She was with her children. It was like, but she, so that's how I kind of got into it. The same friend that provided me that, she unfortunately lost her brother to a violent crime in Albuquerque. And I spoke with her a lot. And so with Tofia, her brother lost his life to a violent crime. In Albuquerque, when they were sleeping in their cars, somebody tried to carjack them and ended up taking his life. And her mom was actually, she was like grazed by her ear. Yeah. And so what happens, there's a nonprofit that works out here. And basically what they do is they provide, you know, victims of violent crimes money to bury their loved one. Unfortunately, it's not everything, because, you know, burial, and if you bury them, if you cremate them, it's not everything. So what they stipulate is that you can't crowdfund. So after they pay the $6,000 that they'll give you, you don't crowdfund. You have to come together as a family to collect anything more that you need to either bury them or for whatever services that are needed, which is what my friend went through. So when all this came through, Tofia actually started going on her live and saying that the case wasn't solved, that it was still open. But the guy actually ended up, what happened to him was he ended up driving, taking the car, he hit another car, and he had a weapon, obviously. So a security guard told him to put it down. He wouldn't, and he was shot. So that the case was closed. That's who had did it. He was stealing cars in the area. They don't know why he did it. He just did it. And so I requested all of the incident report, just the incident report, because she kept saying that APD had not solved this case. And I was like, this case is solved. So I posted it. So to prove to her that this was what happened. And I learned that she actually didn't know anything to do with the case. So that's why I started initially talking about it, was that I wanted her to be aware that her brother's case was no longer open.
2: Thank you, Joy.
3: What the heck is that? Baffy loves you? What did you do? Oh, my goodness. Sorry. Okay. Yeah. No, I totally. Yeah. So, well, my first thought is we've already established that the person who committed this crime has nothing to do with anything online. I know that she still kind of goes back and forth between saying, well, mm-hmm. it might have had to do with the internet, but it was just some random dude.
4: It was a correct? Random guy. Yeah. They were in a very good part of town. They were in a church parking lot, but it wasn't a very good part of town.
3: Yeah.
4: So it was a random guy. I believe, it's just my opinion. I believe, and I've always said it's my opinion. She wants to fight with me and say that I've just said that she did this to her brother. But it's my opinion that she is inciting. And even this, because I've been in contact with the city as well, and they watch her because they know that she can possibly incite people because of what she talks about. She talks about politics online. She talks about so much problematic stuff. So that was something that it was random. It, my opinion, of course, I think she can definitely incite somebody. I think yeah. there's something that can happen. And that's my concern. That's why I voice it, because I'm like, I want people to be aware that this is out there. And what she's doing yes. is basically scamming, because even her tears have proven to be fake the past few times she's gone live. So
3: yeah, and it's like she gets political, but a lot of the times, mm-hmm. and I'm not trying to act like I'm the most informed person that has ever lived or anything like that. There's plenty of things I probably get wrong or I misunderstand, but mm-hmm. I don't even remember what it was, but I was literally listening to something about her while I was working today, and she was saying something in like the political sphere, and I'm like, you totally like missed the point. And she and I do feel bad about what happened to her brother, regardless of the things that he's been and accused of.
4: And that's where I came from too. You know, I wanted her to understand the best way she could is I would not be able to get that incident report if that case was open.
2: Mm-hmm.
4: You know, so it's like I wanted her to understand that. And I actually was speaking with her today in my DMs.
3: Really?
4: All I told her was, you know what, this all started with me trying to help you. Not in a way where I'm giving you money or giving you a place to stay, because that's not going to happen. But I was trying to help you and make you understand that, yes, this is tragic. And yes, I understand it's traumatic for you, but these are the facts. And telling people on your live, like, oh, they didn't solve this. This didn't.

0: which he was homeless as well, he'll most likely be buried in that mass grave.
1: Wow. Yeah, I know it's been damn close to two years.
0: Yeah.
1: And almost. I know that she hasn't done anything, and I have complicated feelings about her, you know? Yeah.
0: I have really complicated feelings. I feel like there's a lot of people that feel bad for her, but there's also a lot of people that have followed her since the beginning, and they understand like what her upbringing was, and they understand that she has the power to change it, you know, change what, how she's perceiving life right now. And that's what I've always come across, is like, I want you to perceive your life in a different way. 'Cause right now she's perceiving it as, oh, I'm going to be a millionaire because I have all these followers. But you can't be a millionaire and have all these followers if you're not putting in the work. If you're going live and ranting and raving and not talking to your audience, that's not going to put you in any better position than you are right now.
1: Yeah. Mm-hmm. And unfortunately, a good portion of our audience are just hate watchers. You know, people that have no interest in anything other than just kind of seeing her downfall. And, you know, it sucks that people are like that. Mm-hmm. But at the same time, she's not really doing anything to help her situation.
0: Exactly.
1: And, you know, I feel empathy for people who don't always help their situation. You know what I mean?
0: Yeah.
1: I'm not saying she needs to automatically be cut off, because I think people who even act like her still should be able to eat and provide for themselves in some ways.
0: Oh, yeah, they're human.
1: But it's just so crazy seeing her just sit in these shelters. And is she still, do you know if she's still in the religious shelter?
0: No. So she got kicked out of three shelters. And actually, somebody came to me and they're like, hey, does this make sense? And it kind of does. The last two times she went live was concerning because she seemed like she was drunk. Like, she seemed like she was, there was something off than normal stream. And so they said, what do you think, she may be in like a sober living facility? Because that could have been why she was getting kicked out of shelters to begin with. But she was kicked out of three. And so right now she seems to be at a privately owned shelter, like a funded, like a nonprofit type shelter at this point. 'Cause all the shelters she was kicked out of were through the city. Even the ones at the churches and things like that, they were through the city. So I don't know. I don't know where she's going to go from here. But honestly, like, I wish that she would just kind of take it offline and be, you know, help herself out a little bit. Because I think that's what she needs.
1: Get that.
2: Alora, can opinion, you just explain real very quickly? We don't need the breakdown. Very quick.
1: Tophia is somebody that people would call a lol cow. She lives in Albuquerque, New Mexico. She's always been online and kind of live streamed and said a bunch of stupid stuff. Her father's a whole different rabbit hole to even go down. But unfortunately, her brother was, his life was taken in a carjacking, and she blames the internet for it, even though it seems to be a random person. And she just constantly goes online and she scams and grifts, refuses to get a job, and acts like a fool in general. So it's kind of complicated. I would just Google Tophia Chu and you'll find a thousand video essays on her.
2: And I know nothing about her except for what Alora randomly shows me every once in a while.
1: Dude, it was so weird whenever, again, despite his PDF allegations, her brother, Brother Chu, as everyone calls him, but Donald, whenever he passed, oh, this is horrible of me, but I had a photo of her and of Donald and of her mom and of her dad. And I was trying to explain to somebody in my personal life these people are. So it was like, this person and this person had these two kids, and
0: you guys,
1: the photos, they're like, what are you talking
0: they're
1: about?
0: They're like, hold on, what is this?
1: I know that he's in and out of jail, but I'm very curious to hear what Mr. Ozark National Bank himself is up to.
0: There's that, the dad is a deep dive on his own.
1: You don't even know.
2: I thought they lived in Albuquerque.
1: They do. Ozark.
2: Albuquerque and Ozark are completely different places.
1: So the quickest explanation for this is her father is clearly very mentally ill.

0: and he also abuses drugs, okay? And he had this bank, Ozark National Bank, and everyone owed him 999 zillion, 999 trillion, 999,000. You know what I'm talking about, Ash.
1: Yes, yes.
0: I'll show you a video later.
2: Oh, no, please don't.
0: No, I will. You'll find it really funny, I swear.
1: Okay. Yeah. Yeah, and her dad, who we don't even know is her dad, but he's in and out. Literally, I can probably pull up the record, and it's probably as long as like a CVS receipt.
0: Yeah,
1: like it's long.
0: And the reason why they even got it kicked out of their initial apartment is because he just stopped paying rent. And I don't know if it was because he was buying drugs.
1: He was taking the money from Tophia and from like her brother and everything. And yep. So,
0: oh no, not Sonic.
2: I know.
0: That's a whole nother thing.
2: I know, but it's still a lot of unwanted information.
0: I've already told her about all that. I'm pretty sure there's a documentary being made. The guy, Mike Klum, that just made the EDP 445 documentary. I don't know if you saw that.
1: Oh, no, No, I haven't seen any of that.
0: I would just look up EDP 445 and you'll find it. But anyway, that's besides the point. He did a documentary on Boogie 2988. Do you know who that is?
1: No.
0: Bless you.
2: Girl, you're gone far down the hole.
0: Bless you.
1: Put me into all of this other stuff. Well, and Chris Hansen, I know Tophia Chu on the side. I know that all against my will just because of where I live. And it's in my algorithm. So, like, I never actually went looking for her. But when all this stuff happened with her brother, I deep dived so hard. Like, I was into, like, the whole, everything. I don't know about all the little side characters. Because I know this there's a lot of, like, unrelated. Cow. Yeah. Everything is, like, but it connects in a certain way. Because some people are just as problematic, you know?
0: So there's these two people that I don't know if I'm exposing myself by even bringing these people up, but it's fine. They're cool. Smokey MCC and Kiwi Tapes. They do a live stream every Wednesday called Too High for Stupid. And I don't listen to it as much as I don't listen to it as much anymore because it's a lot more popular than it used to be. And there's a lot more people in the chats all the time. But anyway, I've heard them bring you up a few times because they talk about like all these lolcows, which there's ethics involved in that, and I don't even want to get into that. That's besides the point.
1: Well, I'm, you know,
0: are insane.
1: I am in the Reddit for Tophia Chu, and somebody told me you need to check out the Reddit. So I went in there because I'm not on Reddit. I don't do Reddit. After I got in a fight with somebody about Gypsy, I was like, no, I'm not doing this. I was like, so I went in there,
2: good
1: and
2: God,
1: they were.
2: I just need to leave this stream because I have no idea what the hell y'all are talking about.
0: Sorry.
1: Well, they were literally just like bad mouthing me in the Reddit. It was
0: really
1: crazy. Yeah.
0: Oh, I'm so
1: and
0: sorry.
1: I'm like, what? But yeah, it is what it is. A lot of her fans think that I'm, you know, the mutant alien from another planet. She does have fans.
0: Really? I only hear people talk crap. Them.
1: I've encountered a few, yes.
0: I see too many people bringing up Liquid Chris in the chat. And do you know what they're talking about? You don't know Chris Chan?
1: Goth Mom. Oh, Goth Mom.
0: It's about Chris Chan. Because there's like, I don't remember what, there's like a video game. There's like Solid something and Liquid something. And anyway, Liquid Chris
2: is
0: like this guy
2: right now.
0: This guy who like pretended to be Chris Chan, but he wasn't actually Chris Chan, and it was a whole thing. Don't even get me into like years worth. Don't even get me into years worth of stuff. Sorry about that, but oh my goodness, this whole lolcow thing could just take over my brain. It's insane. Oh, the ethics of it are so crisscrossed.
1: And that's part of the reason I stepped back from Tophia, just like Gypsy. Because it would make my brain turn to jello.
2: See, when I first saw Chris Chan, I was thinking of Chris, the dude that you're always yelling about. Chris Hansen.
0: Yeah, he was involved in that EDP thing I was talking about. He can go suck a fat one, is all I can say. He sucks. He is, like, the worst. And I hate that people think that he's a great guy just because he's caught predators. He's not a good guy. I'm in the middle of a deep dive on that one. But
2: you better produce it, girl.
0: It's so much. Here's the thing. I feel so bad because, like, I have these, like, abstract thoughts and opinions, you know what I mean? And when I try to, like, bring them all together, it's kind of difficult. But it's like, I also don't want to, like, not get the full story of something. Because sometimes we listen to different podcasts. Let's say, just for everyone's sake, Gypsy Rose. If we listen to a podcast about Gypsy Rose, you can point out, oh, this thing's wrong and this thing's wrong. And it's like, I would just hate for somebody to listen to something that I produce about anybody else and be like, oh, picking it apart and this thing's wrong, this thing's wrong. So it's so much information you have to get. So much information.
2: You're never going to get everything right.
1: Yeah, you're never. Right. And I think that YouTube kind of gives you the opportunity to be like, okay, this is my knowledge. This is my opinion. Do what you will with that, you know, because that's what I like to do is I like to give my opinion and give like I like to be able to talk with people like I'm talking like to a friend or, you know, you're gossiping with your girlfriend and you're just sitting at a table and you're like, oh, my God, did you see that new Tofia video? You know, that's like what I want my content to be, because a lot of the stuff I talk about, even with true crime, is stuff that I would talk about with friends or would be like, oh, did you see that documentary or did you see that movie or, you know, stuff like that. So I enjoy it. But if you guys want to learn about Tofia and my saga with Tofia, I have it all on my page. I have the Tofia Chronicles on my page. You guys could go check it out.
2: Please do. Go.
0: Very interesting.
2: Go check her out. Thank you, Ash, for actually segueing into that. What other niche topics do you talk about? You don't have to describe, I mean, go into detail, but just list off a few of the other topics you talk about.
1: So just like gossip, we talk about the Resilient Jenkins a lot too. That's a big one. Their family of seven that's been homeless for over a year because they refuse to work. I've
2: seen clips of stuff like that.
1: It's very concerning because they have a lot of children and it's just like, come on. Also, I do movies. I do movie reviews. I love watching movies. That's one thing that I'm trying to incorporate more into my channels is movies. And we talk true crime, you know, trials. I know there's a lot of stuff coming up with like Anna Kepner and the whole David Burke thing going on. A lot of people are so into that right now that it's just like there's so much coming up. And Toxic Barbie said Bunny and Jelly Roll. That's a one. She came into my comments, so I had to start making videos. Yes. She did. I made a video about Wade Wilson. So this happened with Wade Wilson when she was trying to talk. And so I made a video, gave my opinion about how I felt. The video is still sitting at only like 4,000 views. And she was in my comments and she brought all her cronies in to take my video down and to try to, she ended up suppressing my channel for 3 months. So I was getting like 50 views and I'm like, this is wonderful. That was a big thing. And I've talked to people that actually have been victimized by her personally. And then I've talked to people that also with like Jelly Roll, they've been to his concerts or they've known him before he was bigger and he's harassed them and stuff like that. So that's another thing that I've kind of gone over. But other than that, just like Gypsy, main one has always been Gypsy, Ken, all of that nonsense that's happened.
0: Hey, yeah, I mean, Jelly Roll fans know the going rate of copper, so.
1: Yeah, exactly. I love all the things that people put in, like, you know, those are the people that listen to Jelly Roll are X, Y, and Z, and I'm like, that is wonderful. I love it.
0: She likes Jelly Roll, which,
2: I like his songs. I don't know that I like the person.
0: I do have to say, though, I have disliked Nicole Arbour since Dear Fat People. I can't be convinced otherwise, but I don't think that means everything is untrue as far as Jelly Roll and Bunny.
1: Yeah,
0: just kind of, so I've seen other shady behavior.
1: With Nicole, I didn't know who she was. I'm going to be honest, didn't know who she was. I saw her video come across my page, and she messaged me. And as a person, as far as, like, I've talked to, she's a wonderful person. Like, she has a lot of knowledge. She has a lot of talent. I don't think she's utilizing it in the proper way sometimes, especially with a lot of her comedy stuff. But I've got to know her as a person, and I can tell you that she's far from what a lot of people think about her. And, you know, I've helped her with like these victims of people that have like hoarded us over the past few months with DMs and stuff. And it's been something that I think she's been working a lot on because it's affected her life.
2: And is this a celebrity or just
0: that's
2: somebody?
0: That's the one who accused Matthew Santoro. Or no. That's the one that Matthew Santoro accused of being abusive towards him.
1: So, fun fact about Matthew Santoro, if you go back and watch his videos about accusations, he never named anybody. So everybody kind of just assumed it was Nicole. So that's kind of her telling to me. So I don't know about that situation fully. I've Googled it. I've looked at it. But as far as what I can find, nobody was ever named. There's a lot of things in that case that people take it to another level because they want to believe that that's the person. But I found that in a lot of her stuff. And I think she agreed to do a lot of that stuff when she signed on to do YouTube because there was a lot of fake relationships and things like that. So interesting. I don't know the truth. That's just what I know as far as what I've asked her. Cause every time something comes up, I ask her like, hey, this came up. What do you have to say? You know, like Yeah. I'm just not gonna just take it as your word.
2: Yeah. Sorry. Cherokee girl's just cracking me up. She's like, don't ask me how I know all this stuff.
0: For the last, at least decade, I've listened to a lot of like YouTube video essays. I've just watched a lot of YouTube and stuff like that. And unfortunately, for the past like maybe 8 years, I've smoked a lot of pot. And so a lot of that has like kind of just, I remember like,
1: I'm right there with you.
0: People, and I'm like, I don't like that person or I don't like that person, but why don't I like that person?
2: Probably because somebody told you not to like them.
0: But you know, there's some times where that's a valid thing. And then there's other times where I have to go back and I have to reassess and I have to rewatch stuff, and relearning stuff is really interesting.
2: It is.
0: But oh my goodness.
1: I'm right there with you. There's a lot of things like I'll even forget, like, oh crap, I have to write everything down. If I don't write everything down, I'm like going to forget about it. So especially when it has to do with content creating and remembering cases and stuff, even when people message me, I'm like, if you message me one time, I don't answer, message me again, because I'll go back to it and I'll message you. Trust me. It just sometimes it takes a little bit.
0: Yeah. I have forgotten more things than half these people have even heard. Okay. So it's like, I don't even know.
2: You ain't kidding.
0: It's like, there's just this big cloud. And it's really funny because there's like maybe four people in my life who will just randomly ask me questions about things. And I don't know shit about anything most of the time, but these few things they ask me about, I'll be able to go on like a tangent because I have the most random niche knowledge and then nothing that's of value.
1: Wow. Yeah. That sounds like me sometimes. I'm like, I have to go back and look at it.
0: I get it. Shelby.
2: So I'm not sure how I feel about it. I mean, it's just like any other person who's incarcerated and getting their phone calls released.
0: It's just kind of like,
2: I feel bad for them. I would rather not them all come out. I would hope that whatever is going to come out is going to be selective.
0: I personally, this is kind of in the same realm, but the fact that they're trying to get Rachel Garlick's calls kind of pisses me off a little bit.
2: It's weird.
0: Because, yeah,
2: that's
0: she
2: just
0: might,
2: my opinion.
0: She might know some things about all this, but she's not on social media like that. She's just kind of living her own life.
2: Oh, that's our dog.
0: Anyway, all I was trying to say is she's living her own life. And I think it's weird that people want to just kind of like disrupt that, because people sometimes say, oh, well, if Gypsy just got off social media, we'd stop harassing her. Well, she has people that are no longer her friends, that are no longer, I mean, she's on social media, but not in the way that we're on social media. So
1: yeah,
0: like,
1: not talking about Gypsy and doing all that. Yeah.
0: Like, who cares? Who cares at that point?
2: Yeah. But at the same time, investigating is investigating. So if you're going to go down that road, then you go down that road. So
1: I think
2: I'm just not the person to do it.
1: Honestly, I feel a lot like if you're going to do it, don't release everything. like yeah. maybe go through some, and what's relevant is relevant. Mm-hmm. That's one thing I agreed with Ryan on, is like, not with Gypsy, because Gypsy doesn't deserve that privacy. And I mean, she yeah. continues to not, but like with Nick, for instance, like I said, I think the ones with Dawn would be very informative, or yeah. even him saying something from, I don't think he's ever really opened up about the crime as much as Gypsy has, but I think that if we, to leave out all of his personal relationships would be the best thing to do, you know, because he's still a yeah. person. He's still living his life, even though he's in prison, you know?
2: Yeah. I mean, but it's like any other inmate as well. So it's like yeah. a catch 22.
0: I think you have a right, but what does it really add? I don't know. I guess we'll see.
1: Yeah.
2: Nobody really knows what Nick thinks.
0: There could be something explosive. I mean, it's possible.
2: There could be, definitely. But I also don't know. Like,
0: what's even going to happen with Gypsy? Nothing.
2: Nothing.
0: Nothing. I've heard enough to make me form my opinions. 100%.
2: The reason why I released what I released was for transparency and historical mm-hmm. preservation, and you know, if it's available to be gotten, you know, it's something that should probably be gotten. So mm-hmm. I have to really evaluate that and genuinely pray about that with Nick's stuff, because, mm-hmm. like I said, Mandy's going to be getting them. And so I'm sure she's going to send them to me, and I will accept them, but I'm not sure what I'm going to do with them yet. So,
1: yeah.
2: And then listening to all that, holy crap.
1: Yeah. And then I guess you have to figure it out, you know, figure out what you're going to put out, and if you even want to be the person to do that, you know. And I mean, if yeah. it is something that's going to benefit at least people seeing it for what it is, you know, because that's yeah. what our goal has always been with doing this.
2: Yeah, truth and transparency. And so yeah. if there's anything to be gained from, you know, learning about the crime, that's one thing. But his personal everyday life, I don't want nothing to do with it.
1: Yeah, exactly.
0: Joy says they won't investigate her. Nothing will be done. I agree. Missouri has already made their position very crystal clear. Well, they're just done. And the statute of limitations, too.
2: She'll probably reoffend eventually. It's just going to make, it's just going to, you know, take the right circumstances. I hope she doesn't offend, and I hope her daughter is nowhere near whenever she does offend in whatever way she does. But that's just my opinion. That's what I think.
1: Yeah, but, I feel that way, too.
2: Yeah. Okay, Ash, we're going to call it a night. Thank you so much for being on here. Sorry, guys. Some of the calls were extremely boring.
1: But it's okay. I wanted the opportunity to talk with you guys. I know we've been planning this for a minute, and I was like, you know what? I'm finally ready. I'm trying to kind of get myself more out there. I'm going to start doing interviews on my own channel as well, and talk about things and cases and stuff that maybe I don't have all the knowledge. I want to get all that, you know, people's opinions and what knowledge they have.
2: Mm-hmm. Well, I'm glad to see you, and I'm glad that you decided to come on our show to dip your toes in the water.
1: Of course. Well, thank you guys. I appreciate it.
2: Yeah, you have a
1: chat. Go and follow me.
2: Yes,
1: TikTok. I'm on here on YouTube too, Ash2Trippy. So check me out.
2: Yes, thank you, Ash.
0: Thank you. Thank you so much. Have a good night.
2: Bye.
1: You too.
2: Okay, guys, so we're going to call that a night, and I'm sorry that I wasn't more prepared. I mean, I prepared 3 videos, but they obviously were done.
0: It's all really not just because you did it. I just mean, like, most of the calls are boring, and then the ones that aren't, it's like bits and pieces, and I don't want to listen to the ones that aren't boring.
2: Yeah.
0: I've intentionally avoided them. Thank you, Jesus.
2: I know, right?
0: I don't have the mental sanity for that.
2: And and I've just been listening to so much of it that I can't gauge anymore what's boring and what's not. So, that's definitely
0: true,
2: a thing.
0: True.
2: So we thank everybody for being here, and we thank Ash for being here. And I hope that everybody goes out and does something good to change the world for the better, and that you have an amazing night. Bye, everybody.
0: Bye, guys. Have a good night.
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7: Another Sunday. Untouchables.

0: What is up? What is up? Happy Sunday. Happy fun day. What is going on with my peoples today?
1: There we go. Now
0: it's Sunday fun day, and it's also Turnbuckles and Stogie Pod Day. I am the big dog. That is the Vanilla Gorilla, and we are here to start out your Sunday morning after church or before church or during church, however you're doing it. Follow us on all streaming networks and check us out. You can go back 4 years. So that's all I got to say. So what do you want to talk about today?
1: What do you want to talk about?
0: Let's start with some wrestling. And you know who I'm going to start with.
1: No, I don't.
0: Sami fucking Zayn. Justice for Sami Zayn. He pulled it off in Mexico City, Mexico last night.
1: Yeah, because then they're there Monday. They're there tonight for AAA, for the second part of Triple Mania. And then Monday night is Penta and Roman for the title.
0: They're in Mexico.
1: Yeah, they're in Mexico for the next couple of days. They did it Friday.
0: So
1: they're there tonight, tomorrow night. They probably did a house show yesterday
0: what
1: somewhere.
0: What do you think of that?
1: I don't mind it. I don't mind Sami as champion.
0: I think Sami's the fucking man. He lost it in 9 days, but he's going to hold
1: on to it. If he doesn't hold on to it, he's going to lose it to Randy.
0: Not right away.
1: That's where it's going to probably wind up, is with Randy. Because I think he's going to wind up before he hangs it up. I think he's in the same class for 17 as John. And then that sounds about right.
0: Well, he's got 5 years left.
1: If not more than that.
0: No, I think Randy's getting ready to crack. I mean, he's been doing it 30 years.
1: If not, well, he's going to go as long as his body lets him go.
0: And it ain't that far away.
1: So.
0: But, yeah, I think that was pretty dope.
1: Sami winning the belt was good. Triple Mania Night 1 was good. The main event was good. That was Amos and Ray for Amos' job.
0: And did he save his job?
1: Yeah, he beat him. He beat Ray.
0: Of course he did.
1: But what I did like is his gear for Triple Mania for Ray was a tribute or a throwback to his Halloween Havoc 1997 gear.
0: Really?
1: When he wrestled Eddie, and Eddie basically ripped his mask almost completely off.
0: Nice.
1: He did he had the old, like the old design. I mean, he wore his baggy pants and his jacket like he always does, but nice. It had that same design pattern as his 1997 match, which pretty cool.
0: Nice.
1: I mean, I would like to see Sami and Randy. I would like to see Randy get a run with the belt. I think it's going to be good if he does. A lot of interesting matches. I think before Sami loses the belt, you're going to get a Sami and KO match somehow. Not sure how. I don't know. I think it'll be an interesting.
0: We're the best friends in real life.
1: It'll be an interesting match. I mean, a lot of us out there are still wondering what happened to El Generico. Still wondering where he's been.
0: Well, everybody said on Saturday, on Friday, he should have came out as El Generico.
1: No, El Generico, we don't know what happened to him. Sami Zayn showed up and El Generico disappeared. We don't know what happened to him.
0: We know.
1: We don't know what happened to him. I mean, there's a lot that's happened. AEW's been good. Raw has picked up a lot of interest lately from me.
0: Well,
1: with Royce Keys and
0: those guys,
1: and Jacob Fatu and how that all ties in, and I mean, I could see Roman being the front man behind
0: Royce
1: 946 to bring Solo back to the family. I could see Jacob being the front man for them and attacking the Bloodline. I mean, it could be, honestly, it could be Seth Rollins. I mean, Roman is a very out-of-the-box kind of thought. I could see Seth Rollins because he hasn't been seen since he lost. I mean, it's possible. Then you have, could have been, Roman's a very out-of-the-box thought. Seth Rollins, maybe, it could be Jacob. Because him and Royce go all the way back. Could it be Solo behind the 946 and had him lay him out on purpose? That it doesn't look like him. I think what's going to happen is they're going to go to lay out Solo, and I think Jacob and the Usos are going to help him, and that's going to kind of put Solo back in the family somehow. I'm just not sure how yet.
0: I can see that.
1: What? I think that's going to be an interesting thing to watch. And then you have all of the, you know, the AAA aspects coming in with their belts being defended on live TV. They resurrected the AAA Latin American Championship.
0: Yes, they did.
1: Which they gave to La Parca. Yeah, I mean, that is, it's, there's so much to cover in such little time that you'd have to do an entire episode on just that. Which you can do. Which you could do. It's not hard. Because you got Money in the Bank coming up, you got All Out coming up, you have TNA's Bound for Glory next month, you have NXT on the 26th, I believe. The same, Money in the Bank's this month or next month, and then All Out All Out and another pay per view go head to head.
0: Well, let's get back to NXT.
1: I think it's an NXT show.
0: Let's get back to NXT.
1: Or is it a AAA show? It's one of them.
0: We have another Bloodline member.
1: He's been there.
0: He's only been there 2 weeks.
1: He's going on almost a month.
0: Almost, but not yet. He's been there 2 weeks. Mr. Zilla Fatu. Do you think he's coming up to the Bloodline?
1: Not yet. Not yet.
0: You don't think so?
1: Not yet.
0: Why?
1: It's too early. It's too early for him to come up yet.
0: Think him and Jacob are going to team up.
1: Could be. I could see that. That would be some. I mean, they did that on the Indies, so it's not an impossible feat to have. I think somehow maybe Jacob takes over the Bloodline, and then Zilla comes up from there. I don't know. It's going to depend. But yeah, there's a lot. I mean, you know, that world title contendership down there. AAA got a lot more interesting because Damian Priest is broken away from R-Truth now.
0: Well, that wasn't by choice.
1: Yeah, I mean, I feel like it was at this point, but I think he's going after the AAA Mega Championship.
0: Who's that?
1: Which is right now Dominic, but he faces El Grande Americano tonight for the title, and I think that's where he loses it.
0: Who's that, Damian Priest?
1: No, Grande Americano faces Dominic for the world title tonight. On Triple Mania Part 2. You have the 15-man Battle Royal. You have the tag team title match versus a team to be determined. I think I have an idea of what team it's going to be because they've made it clear they want to wrestle in AAA in Mexico. And with the partnerships, I think you could see the Hardys go to Mexico. I think you have the women's title on the line again tonight. Yeah, I think the Rey de Arenas Championship. I think that's on the line. Something else is on the line. There's a bunch of titles on the line tonight. It's going to be interesting. So, on that note, let's
0: take a break.
1: Let's take a quick little break, and then we're going to come back with our guest.
0: Oh, yeah, two of them in there. I didn't know he was in there. Bring up... It's for...

0: What is up? What is up? It is Turnbuckles and Stogies Pod. I am the host, the big dog, my co-host, the Vanilla Gorilla. And that's right, we have a special guest with us today, and he is... Bring him up.
1: The interview of the week is brought to you by Jersey Mike's, a sub above.
0: Mr. Ishmael Olivon, BAMF Cigars, thank you today for bringing up and coming on, and we appreciate the cigars. And right now, I am smoking Around the World. It's a fucking damn good cigar, by the way.
2: Thank you, thank you.
3: So how
2: you
3: guys doing? Get ready to light up the Marvel now.
0: We're doing nice. Well, we're doing well. So tell us a little bit about your how you came up with these three cigars, the Marvel, the Seville.
3: No, it's the Sevilla. I tried to tell him that, but he don't listen.
0: Seville and...
2: Sevilla.
0: Yeah. And...
2: Nah, it's okay.
0: And around the
2: war. Oh, the Sevilla is... I'm shocked that, you know, so many years in the industry, the industry making cigars, and nobody knew nothing about Sevilla 1676. Why the 1676? Well, because actually... with a cigar as we know today, with a filler, a binder, and a wrapper, it was not done like people think in Cuba. It was not. It was done in Sevilla, Spain, in 1676. Ooh. And nobody had nothing like that. You have another, you know, all the names in Spanish, all this, whatever you want to say, but never it was a cigar done like this. So what I did is, okay, go back in history and to see how it was done, what it was, the farms that they use, and all of that. Some of them still do to this day. Some of them they not. But I had the tobaccos from Extremadura, to South Spain, and the wrapper is from Gran Canaria, one of the isles very close to Africa, still Spain, but it's in very south. And that's the Seville. Then around the world, I want to do. People know me for do, you know, a lot of weird blends and many countries or whatever. So see, mm-hmm. Let's see how many countries I can. I say, yeah. So see, let's see how many countries I can put in a cigar. So actually, the Marvel, it was the first around the world, but I want to put three more countries, which it was Spain, France, and Greece. But I didn't have enough cigars to make to justify, you know, to import those cigars or to export for those three countries to import into the DR. Until, well, somebody came by when I have only 14 cigars in that, which is the Marvel. Somebody came from South Arabia, and he just wanted to say hello, and we have something, and I was smoking one. So the guy tried and say, oh, can this be my cigar? I said, well, you pay for it. Yeah, it can be your cigar. Anyways, it's not a finished product. So that's where the Marvel came. And then probably about a year later, something like that, almost 2 years later, is when around the world came. So she has 17 countries, so it's a lot. And people think, oh, but how you put 17 countries in a cigar? Should be like this, you know, like a famous muffler, like this. I say, no, man, right. you don't use a full leaves. You have to use whatever you need to make the cigar consistent.
0: Right.
2: And that's
0: right.
2: How we came. That's how we came. Yeah.
0: Wow.
2: Yes, sir.
0: Wow. So I know you're making a lot of cigars for a lot of people. So
2: yes, sir.
0: I also heard that you were making some for Jay-Z. Is that correct?
2: So Jay-Z?
0: Yes.
2: Jay-Z, which one? Because it's like a two or three Jay-Zs.
0: The rapper.
2: You have to... Yes. Well, it's not like we making cigars for him. It is still on the... on the work and all of that, but these guys, they can go today to you and the next day to another guy. So it's nothing, it's no contra science, it's nothing like that. But we do for a lot of people, you know, a lot of people that they well known, that's for sure. But the cigar will come sooner or later.
0: So tell us about what's going on with the TPA, because, you know, me and Joey, TPA members. And
2: yes.
0: I totally forgot to get my tickets, and with things going on right now, I don't think I'm going to make it this year. So tell us about the TPA event that's coming up.
3: This is delicious so far.
2: Thank you. That's the Marvel. Yeah, that was 2025.
3: And if you see, yeah. I'm not even through that first initial light yet. And there's a lot of different nuances and flavors just in that beginning. Like
2: the thing with that, Joy, what is going to give you that cigar both and around the world is like when you think that you have already the note of the cigar, two puffs later, that note is gone and a new one comes. So you see, when you think that you have it, it's gone. It changes to a different one. That was the whole
0: idea. Different notes already. But tell us about the TPA event that's coming up in October.
2: With the TPA, which is is a Tobacco Products Association, it was founded created back in May 2024, so 2 years and a few months, but actually took off in 2025 because one of the other people involved, co-founder, he was moving. The other guys were very busy. One of them is a chief firefighter. He was busy as well with training people, the new guys and whatever. And I was traveling all over. So actually it took in 2025 when we start to go, you know. And we have, like 140-something seats. When I say seats, it's because, you know, one person can have, I don't know, for instance, you guys. You have one seat, but it's two people. So it's another people that have one seat. But all together, well over 400 members. And what we do is something that nobody did. And it's mostly for consumers and media, like you guys. Because at the end of the day, if it's no consumer, it's no retailers. If it's no retailers, 100%. It is not
3: retailers. And that's why I think, you know, and I told everybody, that's probably my favorite part of the TPA is it brings everybody together. Everybody. The consumers, the retailers, media, factory owners, brand owners, it literally puts everybody that you could want to talk to or get to know in one spot.
0: And we've had people on there that we helped get into the TPA, like Carolina Blue.
2: I mean,
0: there's so many people on there that we helped get in there. And we told them, just tell them we sent you and blah, blah, blah, and this and that. So TPA is the real thing, guys. It's not a bullshit story. It's a real deal.
3: And they meet every Wednesday.
0: Every Wednesday we meet on a Zoom.
2: 8 o'clock Eastern time. Yep. And now it's gonna be. It was the first TPA was down here by me in Wellington, about 4 miles. But I say, are you sure, guys, that you want to do it in July? July over here is hit or miss. You can have 100 degrees, or you can have 70, or can be sunny, or can be a hurricane. You never know. Right. And sure enough, it was like 120 degrees. Of course, in the lounge, the AC has to go down. Mm-hmm. And of course, it came a freaking tornado in the middle. It took tents, it took everything. Everything that I said that it could happen, it happened at once. But we have fun. So now we have the second one, which is a Smoke Fest, TPA Smoke Fest 2026. It will be October 1st to the 3rd. Actually, selling days, it will be Friday the 2nd, Saturday the 3rd. The first is like a meet and greet. So Thursday, all the vendors get together, VIPs do as well. You know, have a little dinner, a little hee-hee-ha-ha party, and smoke some cigars. And then the serious days is Friday and Saturday. It's already 25 or 26 vendors. We have all the sponsors covered already. I believe it's like 6-7 sponsors. It's going to be a rolling class that I will be doing that class on Friday. 11 to 12 or 11 to 1, whatever, depends the people. Then it will be a pairing class that we're doing as well in Saturday. It's 4 or 5 different companies that bring from wine to rum to whiskey to coffee to whatever. And we are going to be making live. Well, I'm going to try the drinks before so I can pre-roll some of them, because if it's 40 or 50 VIPs, 4 drinks each, you know, it's 200 cigars. Do 200 cigars at once.
3: You got to know exactly what to give them that pairs well with each one.
2: Yeah. So I'm going to have pre-done. It's going to be just like the little Toscanos or Gavilleros. Obviously, you cannot smoke a 50x6 in this drink. It will take you the whole day. You know, 5 of these, forget about it. So I will bring Oscar, because if it was 2025, I would do myself. But it's going to be way more than that. So Oscar will be with me as well. We will be rolling, teaching people, pairing the cigars.
3: Now, is he going to be dressed as a Dominican cowboy ninja that day?
2: Exactly. So he will be with me. And mostly because my speed probably 6.5 hours, but normally it's 9 hours. from here to Pensacola. So go by myself. It's a little boring. And my wife is coming, but she's smarter than me, and she's flying. Of course, I had to bring tents. I had to bring tents, chairs,
3: you gotta bring the tents, the cigars, so everything.
0: Now, let me ask you this question. You're not going to stop.
2: Sure.
0: You're not going to stop at an Outback and order beer and walk out with the three things of beer, are you?
2: You never know. With me, you never know what can happen. You could. You could. You never know.
0: That was a great day. We had a good time that day. We had a really great time. This was our first guy on our podcast doing it live. Yes, he was.
3: He did a live rolling on the show and everything.
2: Yep.
0: Yeah. So
2: that was nice. I remember that day.
3: That was fun. We had a lot of fun that day.
2: Absolutely, yes. So,
3: now, for the people at home, we know, because I've gotten it twice already, the Factory Reserve Club.
0: Yes.
3: That, okay, in my opinion, is probably the best
0: thing that you can get.
3: The best bang for your buck to try a lot of different cigars from different places. And I think it's, what, 5 to 7 cigars per pack, I think?
2: It's 5 to 6, depends the cigars that they are.
3: 5 to 6.
2: And it's, nobody has that because it's cigars that otherwise, except for the American version that we make cigars for, you will not find online. You will find it nowhere. Okay. The good thing about United States, many things, but the good thing about cigars is we have something called Cigar Lounge. Now you go over there. Some of them, they have liquor license. Some of them, they just have coffee, but you have cigars and chairs, and you party your ass over there and you just smoke a cigar. That's right. Good. In another countries, we don't have that, or they don't have that. They have clubs. So they have the tobacco license as a club. And they can be a 20 members club, or it could be a 300 people club. So they allow to do their own cigar for the club. So if you think about it, right now I make cigars for over 134 people. So I say, because I don't know if it's going to be 35 or 36. So about 130 plus people. And each one of them, they go from 3 cigars all the way to 11 cigars. So you do the math, it's over 750 blends. At 5-6 cigars a month, it's going to take you, 11 years to repeat the cigar? So that's the good thing. You know, it's $35 for 5 or 6 cigars once a month, shipping included. So actually, the Factory Reserve is not making money. Yes, we make a little money when people want to revisit the cigar. You know, you put, I don't know, the Marble. Marble now is in production. Before it was not. Because I took it back. I said, Marble is everyone wanted, so I put it in production for the United States. But if somebody wants this, they will have to go to South Arabia to a club and get it and pay 68 euros and a chance, so about $73-74, so which is insane. So I just bring it back and say, it was in the pack. I like this. Can I have a fiber? Can I have a box? Can I have a bundle? So that's how the Factory Reserve makes money at the end. But shipping 5-6 cigars of this magnitude for $3-5, shipping include, you cannot make money at all. In fact, you lose.
0: I gotta get into that because I love your cigars.
3: That's
0: really good.
3: That's how I tried the Sevilla. And I called you as soon as I smoked it. And I'm like, what is this? And where can I get it? Because that was a cigar that I was just like, where did it come from?
0: So tell me, the Sevilla, the Around the World, and the Marvel, can you buy them in the States or no?
2: Yes. Yes, all of them, they full in the United States, yes. You can go online. If any local lounges that they have it, obviously they will sell it. You cannot find it. You just call me or you just go online and buy it. So I know one of those guys.
0: Mm-hmm. You have no place up here in New York to buy those, right?
2: No, it was kiosks, but the only thing that happened with those guys, they have 5 kiosks, but they want to be, had the whole estate. You send cigars in 5 different places, but it's a kiosk. It's not like it's a walking humid. There's nothing like that. So it was not worth it for me to just for them to have exclusive. So if I give exclusive, it has to be somebody that is big and they can, or distributor or something like that. If an exclusive, absolutely, yes. But to just small businesses, it's not worth it for me. Because imagine that you say, hey, give me the exclusive. and then somebody want to buy, I don't know, 1,000 cigars. No, I screw.
0: Let me ask this. Who is your New York rep?
2: In New York, I don't have any reps in New York for that reason, neither in California, because of taxes. It's too high of taxes. So unless that they want to do it. But again, that's, you know, marble. This cigar, if instead to be, well, this one is beautiful, by the way, and it has actual little tiny thing. You have micro thin of gold into it.
3: Just so you guys can kind of see that band. I mean, it is camera. The camera doesn't do it justice.
2: Yeah,
3: like you'd have to go order this and get it in your hands to really appreciate the banding.
2: Yeah, but in fact, another company, big guys, they have that cigar. That cigar, it will be a $40, $50, $60 cigar. I have it for $18. So, but that's Florida, Pennsylvania, no sales tax. But if you go to New York and you sell it for $9 wholesale and they add the 75% of that, it's another $6, $7. And now they have to add the other $9. So now it's, you know, now it's a 20 something, almost $30 a cigar.
3: That's $23 stick, something like that.
2: Yeah, about. Yeah.
0: So, which is not bad. We got to take a break and we'll be back with Ishmael Olivan, BAMF ROC.
2: Absolutely. Do your thing.

0: What is up? What is up? We are back with Ishmael Olivan, BAMF, ROCF Cigars, Turnbuckles and Stogies Pod. I am the big dog, the Vanilla Grill. And just so y'all know, we'd like to thank our sponsors, Turnbuckles and Stogies. We'd like to thank Ishmael Olivan, BAMF Cigars, TPA. We'd like to thank our producer in Colorado, H.
1: Yes.
0: And all other producers.
1: Now let's also give a big shout out and a big thank you to the guys at Four Johns for doing our merch.
0: Yes, Four Johns.
1: Another father and son owned, veteran owned company that is now doing our merch with us. We got a couple of shirts, three different designs, two I did, one they did, and we got our first hat on the website. Now you can't get that behind you yet, but if anybody wants it, all you got to do is ask me. Nice little banner to hang up, a little flag. Mm-hmm. So, real quick, I'm going to ask you, actually, you know what? I have somebody who wanted to meet you, Ish. He wanted to come on and ask you a couple questions. He's a new company. He's been around less than
0: a year
1: just about, I believe.
2: Okay.
1: And he kind of wanted to ask you a few questions and get to meet you because he's heard a lot about you.
0: He was on your website last night.
1: I told him I would bring him up so that he can kind of meet you and talk to you and ask you some questions.
2: Go for it.
0: Put him in a big screen.
1: Yo,
0: what's up, Jose? Jose, that's Ish. Ish, that's Jose.
3: What's going on, Ish? Mucho gusto. ¿Cómo estamos?
2: Igualmente, todo bien, campeón.

0: So we have five lines, but we only came out in one Vitola.
1: Okay.
0: So we only come out in a Robusto.
1: Okay.
0: So Robusto, I don't think Robusto is the most sold Vitola in the world, if I'm not mistaken, after doing my research.
1: Between Robusto and Toro, most probably they are the two sizes more.
0: So I figured, you know, if we can pack enough complexity, flavor, and quality in a 5x52, I want to corner that whole market. I want to take that industry by chokehold and knock it out.
2: You want to retire? It's
1: impossible.
0: I know. But if you don't dream big, you can't win big.
2: I understand.
0: And we're willing, you know, like I was telling Joey and his dad, I said, we're willing to lose everything. Because if you're not willing to put everything up on the line, you're never going to get the ROI that you want.
1: That's true.
0: And another thing that we're committed on is if you can't talk about your brand and Los Pelitos don't get up on your arm, your brand isn't worth it.
1: Mm-mm.
0: If I can't talk to you passionate about what I do and what you do, and you're passionate, you guys are passionate about your craft.
1: Yeah, it's a lot of people that they just go cigars, but or they don't know what is in the cigar, or they don't think what's in the cigar. It's a big mistake, in my opinion. You know, I've been doing this for decades, and you should know everything in and out about your cigar. You should, and so is the consumer. So they have the right to know, no?
0: It's, absolutely. You
1: don't go to a restaurant and say, hey, which kind of meat is this? I can tell you. What the beef is coming? it's a secret. Well,
0: no,
1: that's
0: absolutely.
1: Not how it works.
0: Yeah, we have no, we're very fully transparent. We're a Dominican-based company. We're based out of Tamburin. I use Corojo 98, HVA, San Vicente, and two other proprietary blends. So we're very transparent on what we are. We don't kind of sugarcoat anything. It is what it is. We can't justify our taste for everyone's palate in the world. But if I can wrangle 60 to 80%, I'm all right.
1: You're golden. Yeah.
0: So my question for you is starting, you know, you being a veteran in this game and me being a rookie, what pitfalls did you come through as when you were in my shoes coming up with the bigger names ahead of you, the Fuentes, the Olivas, the Padrones, the Perdomos? You know, you have to make a mark with all these big legacies, and they're kind of looking at you like, who the fuck is this guy? So you have to be different.
1: You have to become totally different. You have to make cigars not just for your palate, you know, for your clients. Because, yeah, you spend money in your own cigars to promote your own cigars, but you are not going to get rich just selling to you. You have to sell to another people. So you have to have in mind that everybody is different. So normally you have a panel of 5, 6, 7 guys or whatever, and send them a couple of cigars and see what they like. And you go with that one. But totally different thing, because the so-called legacy, which I call them big companies, actually legacy is, you know, when it comes from great-grandfather to great-father to, you know, to grandpa and then to your father and then to you. That's actually legacy. But it's not too many brands like this in the world. It's a few. So you have to come with something different. You know, it's like everybody can have a car. Now, why these people buy this car and not the other car? Maybe because it has more perks and pretty cheaper. Or maybe because of this, maybe because of that. So you don't have to reinvent the wheel. The wheel is already done. You have to put something else for the same or cheaper price. So people are going to say, whoa, this cigar is worthy. And that's what you have to do. You want to compete with the big guys, you have to become no smarter, because they're very smart in numbers and the clients are loyal. You have to become smarter in try this thing. It's different. Why? Because A, B, C, and D. It has to be different tobaccos. People only use 3 or 4 countries tobacco. Remember, it's over 200 countries in the world. And instead, for 3 or 4 countries, you can find tobacco in Antarctica. In Antarctica, it's a family with tobacco. You can find tobacco everywhere in the world almost. So just pick up that and start to play with it, blend it. And if people like it, they are going to buy it. That's it. Be different. You cannot be the same. You have to be different.
0: Oh, 100%. We're definitely different. Joey and his dad smoke my cigars. I kind of don't talk about it. I let the stick talk for itself, because talk is cheap.
2: Yes.
0: So everybody says they got a great stick, and then you get it, and it's pure garbage.
1: So everyone is the best one.
0: Yes, 100%.
2: We met him last week or the week before on a Thursday.
3: I met him, honestly, we were smoking cigars on TikTok.

0: TikTok live.
1: And then he said,
0: because you can smoke on TikTok now.
1: And then he said, he said to us, and
0: we got on there and he said, listen, I want you to try my stuff. Where do you live? And I told him, and he goes, well, I work over here. I'm like, oh, you work like, you know, 40 minutes from my house. I'm like, rather than ship it, I'll just drive and meet you.
1: So when we got home, I smoked the Maduro, and I'm going to tell you,
0: I smoked the Colorado.
1: It's a fucking booming cigar. Not because of Donnie, because I told him. I smoked it, and I said, if it sucked, I'm going to tell you it sucked. Trust me.
2: But that's supposed to be done.
1: His cigar was booming.
0: Like I told him, you know, he came out with five lines, which was smart because he gave a little bit for everybody to smoke. You know, and if you don't like this one, you might like this one. You don't like this one, you might like the other one.
1: Kind of like you with your barbed wire, your
0: ash, just for everybody to see. Like, that's MREs crazy.
1: And, you know, it's kind of like when you put out everything that you put out, and I say, Ish, let me get this. And you go, okay, I'll send it to you. You know what I mean? It's kind of like that. I can call him up and say, yo, I'll send you the money. Just send me these. And you go, okay, just like when I bought all them cigars from you, and I got them.
0: Which... all those cigars, I wish I still had some, but they were too good. They're long gone. But I'll tell you what, I enjoyed every last one of those fucking things.
2: They were a good collection, that's for sure.
1: So,
0: oh, my God.
3: What's up?
1: You said you were looking at TPA. Did you think
3: I was looking at TPA. Fun? Yeah, absolutely. Listen, being a new company, we have to merge. We have to write coattails. Let's be honest, gentlemen. We're nobody in this game. And I'm okay with that.
1: When you get in with Ish and you start doing TPA, you have Hayes Gray, you have a lady from Chicago, you have me and Joey.
0: There's so many.
2: You have Clown Cigars. You have Carolina Blue. You have tons.
0: And then you have you, and then obviously Dr. Oscar, who's another one of the founders.
1: Dr. Oscar, I'm trying to get on, but every time I send him a message,
0: he's like, I've tried to get him on. Every time I'll text his number, and I'll get like his nurse or his assistant, and I'm like, just tell him call me when he's ready.
3: Yeah, I looked into the TPA. You guys are doing a good thing. It's up and coming compared to a lot of other platforms. I would love to send you some of my sticks, Ish, so you could taste them. So you can see that again. Talk is cheap.
1: So DM him your initial DM you his information and send him to him.
3: Send you out the flavors. You try them for yourself, and you know, coming from another respected person in the industry, ultimate feedback. If it's dog shit, tell me it's dog shit. I have no problem with that. I as a man, you have to take constructive criticism to make your blend right. So like,
2: it's the only way that you learn. Okay, because. That's when normally when I give cigars to people to try, I give to people that they don't know me at all. And all of a sudden, I put a phone number, which is smart. You think about it. I say, hey, I have this over here. Is something weird? I say, no. And a cigar company, I want you to try this cigar. Why me? I say, because I don't know you. So you say that is shit. You don't care because you don't know me. But if I get to my family, to my friends,
3: they're going to blow smoke up your ass.
2: Yeah, they say, is this going to go with a freaking machete and cut my neck? I say, no, you can be honest. You know, say whatever you want about this cigar. But it's hard for people to tell you, no, it's not good because they're your friends. They won't hear your feelings.
1: That's like the day somebody told Ish that I was talking shit about his cigars. I said, that's pretty funny because I talk to Ish 3 times a week. I said, why would I talk to him about his cigars?
3: Yeah, we send our cigar out across the country already. I've had people in California try it, people in Indiana, people in Ohio, and we got a lot of good feedback.
0: And that's a good thing.
2: In the private chat, you can see only us, right?
0: Yeah.
1: Yeah.
2: So let me put it over here so I send you the info.
0: If anything, I'll take a picture of it for him and send it to him, Ish.
1: Yeah.
2: Sounds good.
0: Now, I'm going to ask you this, Ish, because I'm curious, right?
2: Sure.
0: I know you do a lot of the smaller ring gauges. When I say smaller, I say, you know, Robustos and Coronas and stuff like that. And I noticed with the Marvel, the Around the World, and the Sevilla, they're a bigger ring gauge for you.
2: 58, because it's too many tobaccos. There's no way I can put 14, 17 countries in a Corona. I would have to go, like it's...
0: Right.
2: It's not worth it.
0: So that's why I asked, because it piqued my curiosity, because again, I've known you for a while. I've smoked a lot of your stuff.
1: We've known Ish for you almost 5 years.
0: You do a lot of Robustos, a lot of Coronas, a couple Toros. And this was kind of out of the realm for you. But at the same time, you know, I think it's a nice change up to your lineup as well.
1: So Ish, tell us about around the world. Who is in around the world?
2: You have 17 countries for 5 continents. For North America, you have Pennsylvania, you have Dominican Republic, you have Nicaragua, you have Jamaica, and you have Trinidad and Tobago. From South America, you have Brazil, which is the rapper in that case. Then from Africa, you have Zimbabwe, Mozambique, Angola, and Cameroon. And from Europe, you have Spain, Italy, Greece, France, Bulgaria. And that's it. And then you have from Asia, you have Indonesia. So 17 countries, 5 countries.
1: That is his around the world that I'm smoking. I can't get any closer.
0: That looks like around the world.
1: And let me tell you, this is a really damn good cigar. Not because this is on here, but this is the first time I ever smoked it. And when I called him and asked him to come on, he said, "What do you want?" I said, "What do you got?" He goes, I said, "Send me whatever I haven't smoked." And I told him what I haven't smoked. And let me tell you, Ish, that Seville last night was off the rack.
0: He was smoking it, Ish, and he kept going, "This is so..." I'm like, I told you when I smoked it in the Factory Reserve Club, when I got it, I'm like, I told you it was completely different from what we're used to. Not only from you, but from like this side of the world. We're not used to cigars like this.
2: That one is 100% Spanish tobacco from Spain. And it's a totally different thing, because most people, unless that you travel and you find something that probably is a blend, but 100% from Spain, you only have the old guys like over here, the legacies that we call. You will have a Farias, you will have a Regis, you will have something like that they are like on the country, $2 or $3, and you better have a lot of hair in your chest, because it's going to take it down. Those things are like a... Oof. So when you just balance a cigar, like it was done in 1676, now you know what the cigar was were so popular back in the day and going like this. Because of those
0: it's got the power, but it's got the flavor. It's not an overpowering stick, but it's also got everything that you're looking for in a... Yep. As I say, a darker cigar.
1: And I am going to tell you, before you smoke any Maduro cigar, make sure you eat. If you don't eat, I'm sorry for you because you're going to throw up.
0: I'm going to give this shout out, because not only did DH give the knowledge to Jose and those guys, this right here is a huge palate cleanser.
2: Oh, the ginger. Yeah, of course.
0: So I didn't know that, Ish. And then I was hanging out with them on TikTok, and they're like, "Go get these. I don't like ginger." I'm like, "No, I won't do it. I don't like it." My sister went out last night, and I had her grab me one, and I did it, and then I lit up another cigar, and I was like, "You son of a bitch." I'm like, "I didn't want this to work, but it works."
2: I'm going to tell you something, Joey. Joey, you like ginger. You don't know that it's ginger. You know that flavor that 100% mistakes, and they call cinnamon or cinnamon, depends who you are, but it's okay. It's not cinnamon in the cigar. It's impossible. It is ginger.
0: Really?
2: So it's not cinnamon in the cigar whatsoever. No, it's ginger. People just say whatever, you know, like when they say, "Oh, this is pink salt from the Himalaya." Get the fuck out of here. It's just salt. It's not, it's, you know, so it's, you know, it's the same thing. It is ginger. It is not cinnamon in the cigar, you know?
1: It's impossible. Tell us.
0: I'm glad I got the knowledge, because I did it last night, and I got on TikTok with Jose and those guys, and we were smoking. I chewed it, and then I had the La Imperiosa from Crown Heads.
2: Yeah, okay.
0: And I cleaned the palate. I had my cup of water like I usually do most of the time, and I was smoking it, and I'm like, "Damn it!" I'm like, "I didn't want this to work, but it does."
2: It does work. Now, and what's up with the Watch out with water. A lot of people, they had the water, but sometimes probably your stomach, it feels like a little funny, is because the worst pair with the cigar is water. Water doesn't kill the nicotine.
0: I usually do coffee.
1: So
2: Coffee, the best for sure, because caffeine will kill a little of the nicotine. It will not make you sick. But water, yeah. Neither you do like me. I have, let me see it. I have water, ginger, and lime. That's what I have over
0: okay.
2: here.
0: Okay.
2: And then so
0: you put some sort of like mixer essentially into the water.
2: This.
0: Yeah, the vintage 2028 Winstons.
1: So
2: this is vintage 2028 Winston. Only me can have these ones.
1: Fuck
2: and I'm the only guy smoking this in a single podcast.
1: Are you still making the bacon wrapped barbed wires?
0: The MREs.
2: I cannot even put it on the website because every time I put it, it's gone. So
0: which is true because I've called you a few times. I went to go order them, and they're out. And I call him like, "Ish, you got any MREs?" He goes, "No, they're gone."
3: That's a good problem.
2: But you know the funny thing? Everyone is a macho man. Nobody do flavors. Nobody do nothing. What's that's the flavor he got? It's bacon. But bacon is bacon. Who doesn't like bacon?
0: Are you a red-blooded American if you don't like bacon?
2: Or European.
0: Yeah.
2: Eat bacon for everything.
0: It's funny because when, you know, going back to what we were talking about before where people were saying, you know, these cigars, you know, giving criticism, oh, this cigar sucks, this cigar is this, this cigar is that. I was explaining to Jose that when I smoked the MRE before I met you in person, I was expecting a whole lot of bacon, a whole lot of this. And I'm like, why am I not getting this? And then I said, I sat down with you and you explained to me it's more of the aroma coming off of the smoke than the cigar. And then I really started to understand the breakdown of what, you know, you're kind of supposed to get off that aroma. And then it made sense. And then when you really started getting into it, and like you said, pairing it with the coffee, then it really brought out the coffee notes, and then you got that bacon note when you started pairing it with that coffee.
2: The only bad thing with that cigar is that make you hungry because you just smelling the thing and it's like somebody doing barbecue or putting some bacon or whatever. It's the only bad thing about the cigar.
0: It's like lighting up a KFC. It's like when you light up the KFC from Drew Estate. You want to go have a barbecue or make some s'mores.
2: Which is not bad.
0: But no, it's just it sucks if it's in the middle of the winter time and you can't go do that.
1: So Jose,
0: you got to go inside and use the stove with the marshmallows.
1: What other questions you got for him, Jose?
3: Navigating the industry, you know, it's new to me, so I'm trying to learn my way, find my path, and try to make my own path. To be honest with you, because I don't want to follow anybody's direction. But you know what? Do you have, you know, like I said, the pitfalls that you had in the beginning as a guy like me. I don't want to fall for the same things that you fell for. You know what I'm saying? So I'm basically asking, what should I steer clear of? You know, like I don't want to grow my brand too fast, but I don't want to grow it too slow either.
2: First, be clear about bullshitters because people are going to be just bullshitting you a lot of times and telling you things that you shouldn't be doing. So clear of bullshitters, 100%. Then know your factory very well. Make sure that they're consistent. A trick that nobody does, it's the maybe, and I'm going to say yes, maybe, the big guys, is have at least tobacco for 4 years. And you mean that you make this cigar this year, 2026. Don't spend the whole tobacco. Have at least, you know, one bell or something, keep over there. Because next year, if this tobacco is 5-6 years, the one that is coming is only 4 or 5 years. So the taste is going to change a little. But if you mix with the bell of the one that you did in 2026, it will be consistent. So you have to be consistent in the cigars. So just keep something, you know.
3: I got a really good relationship with my factory. Like it's a family run thing. So we have inventory for the next 4 years.
2: That's number one.
3: That's what they told me. First thing you do is lock down your inventory.
2: Yeah.
3: But porque si apuesto, these people really like this blend. You got to have enough of it to give to people and enough to re-up if you need to.
2: Yes. Because everybody thinks, but it's the same thing. Well, it's not the same thing, you know. Gasoline is gasoline, but depends which gas station you go. It maybe has a little water in it. Maybe it has a little more ethanol in it. Maybe. So it's not the same thing. So, it's going to be similar, but you want to be very almost like a clone is not going to be nothing like a clone because it's almost impossible. No?
3: From 16 different personalities in the plant.
2: But, you know, but it's that's one. And the other one, your export and import, very, very important. The export and the import. Because over there you can literally fuck it up, depends who export and import the cigars for you. So that's another problem that you have to and then yes, you know, do everything by the book in with your taxes and in people do, oh no, you do this, you pay less, you do that, you do just follow the rules, man. It's tobacco and alcohol is federal. And you don't pay.
3: I know. I used to own a gun store. Mm-hmm. So I've dealt with the ATF. I know how stringent they could be. So like Joey can sit to attest to this. We've doing everything step by step. I'm not rushing anything. I want all compliance, everything. I don't want that. I get that knock on the door saying, yo, come here. You sold to I'd rather wait and give you. I know what my product can do. I know the product is solid and I hope you do too. You will like my product. I'd like to try yours as well. But again, I'm trying to make I want to shake it up a little bit ish. I don't want to come normal. I'm a loud, obnoxious son of a bitch. That's what I am. You either take it or you don't.
1: That means you're going to challenge the dermal.
0: No, it was Padron he was coming for.
3: I'll put it. Look, now you're another company's here. I got a bet right now. Gentleman's bet. We want Padron 2000 against Armadoro. Gentleman's bet. Winner puts on the loser's t-shirt and takes pictures. Gentlemen. I know Padron can say, who the fuck is this guy? We don't know this guy.
1: What do you think?
3: We ain't got nothing to lose.
0: Now it's funny you say that, right? Because we had this conversation about your Maduro. And I think it's relevant to the conversation we were having about the criticism on cigars. I smoked his Maduro-ish. I loved it. I told him I thought it was for the blend it is, it's fantastic.
1: Let me have the fill.
0: I said, you know, if you're looking for a spice bomb or a pepper bomb, that's not the Maduro for you.
1: Right.
2: No.
0: But it's full of flavor and everything. Now, he had somebody tell him that his Maduro was flavorless. There was nothing there. And I said, I don't know what they're smoking because I smoked it. And I was like, you know, I got the notes. I got notes on it. I got notes out of it. The burn was great. The taste was there. I said, but those are the people, I think, and I think you kind of know where I'm going with this, is that only smoke that heavy, powerful, you know, right off the rip punch of spice bombs.
2: They just used to, but they just used to one thing, you know. It's a,
0: right.
2: God forbid you go to a vegetarian and you show them bacon. They go like, no, only veggies. You know? So it's the same shit. So it's like, you know, what happened is nobody is gonna give two fucks for new brands and that you prove yourself. Like me, you think that I care what people say? I just love all of them. I say the cigar that you're smoking probably are blended anyways, so keep it smoking. Then I don't care, you know. But people are afraid to like new things because they've been for years saying, "Oh, my brand is A, B, and C, S, Y, and C." So now to come, oh, I like this, but what my guys are gonna see? Well, when you see all these guys, the big guys that used to be just Nicaraguan tobacco, blending with Dominican, you see Dominican blending with the Ecuadorian, you see the Honduras blending with elite Nicaraguan. Well, they start to notice that the boutiques, little by little, remember, you don't win a battle going 50,000 people in the same street, but you can buy a battle just with 100 people, four over there, right, four over there, four over there, coming from different, you know? So absolutely, they see that the boutique industry is going very, very, very.
1: So now,
2: and it's catching up.
3: We're flanking them. We're flanking them right now. They don't like it. We're flanking them.
0: On your podcast, I watched another episode last night.
1: I'm going to ask you this question.
0: You said that the boutiques are going to be, the legacies are essentially at some point going to become the boutiques of the industry.
2: Yeah, it will.
0: And I think that's a great way to put it. And you said the same thing when we were watching it, that because there's so many on the rise, like, yes, a lot of people know who you are. And it's crazy to me sometimes when I hear, when you tell me you're making cigars for X amount of companies and you're still considered a boutique brand, but yet you're known by, like you said, a lot of the bigger name companies. And to me, it's hard to understand. And I think it's because you can compete with those big companies. And to me, it's just like, you're considered a boutique, but yet you're still making cigars for however many people.
2: Well, yes. To put it in perspective, and not to just kiss myself, but I don't see any of those guys in Honduras talking with the president in his house, having lunch with the president of the Republic of Honduras. This guy was there. I don't see no one of those guys coming back in December under invitation to roll cigars in Honduras, not being from Honduras.
1: So let me ask you this question.
2: Something is dead, I guess.
1: You said, maybe. The last time you were on with us, you said you were making a cigar for my buddy Dave Bautista. Whatever happened with that?
2: The guy disappeared. That guy disappeared. This guy is like he's somewhere like the Dominican cowboy ninja. He is and he's not. He is and he's not. I said, well, when you are, you let me know. That one it should be a bad wide oversized because the bad one in his fingers looks like a paperclip on mine.
0: His head. Sometimes when I smoke a lot of your smaller ring gauges too, I go smoke them. I'm like, where's the fucking cigar? I'm like, my hands are huge.
2: Yeah. So this guy has a huge hands. Yeah. And it was okay. He is the face of one whiskey down in San Antonio, and they want us to make cigars for that, but they want him to be the face of one cigar for him. Now, this guy is all over the place. To find this person and sit down and talk,
0: he is. He's filming all kinds of movies now.
1: That's like Matty Rocks. Yeah. Matty Rocks is good friends with him and his mother, but he doesn't like to talk to people. He doesn't like to sit down and talk to people.
0: And again, I think you're in the limelight for that long.
1: He was in the corrections. He left corrections, became a wrestler, and now he's doing Marvel Comics. He's doing all these other movies.
0: Kudos to him for leaving and going to get that Marvel bag.
1: Because
0: that's a lot of fucking money in Marvel.
1: But the same sense
2: it is.
1: You want Ish to make you cigars, you got to sit down and speak with the man himself.
0: Well, and I think, like Ish said, the whiskey company wants him to make one for him. So essentially, he may not even know that he knows it's going to happen, but I think he figures they'll take care of it for him.
2: Most probably, yes.
0: That's probably what it is.
2: But they told him that he has to be in a photo suit and this and this and that. That's it. And two or three times that he was at the distillery, I was in Europe.
0: Right.
2: So I said, guys, I'm sorry. You cannot call me 6-7 hours in advance because I'm in Florida. Even being in Florida, I cannot get over there in 6-7 hours.
0: Right.
2: If I drive, it's 18 and it's no guarantee it's going to be a plane taking an hour from now to land over there before he leaves. So it will happen eventually.
0: Yeah, I mean, listen, times will eventually align that you can make that happen. And, you know, I think that'll be a big thing for the distillery, a big thing for you, because that's getting into essentially a whole nother market, which is, again, why this kind of podcast was formed, because you're bringing in not only that movie star aspect, but that wrestling aspect into your cigars. And now you'll see it'll reach a whole different type of audience that we tried to corner with this show.
1: Ish, people don't realize that our show, you were our first one on here.
0: And we got to our sports network.
1: You were the first show, and our producer, God rest his soul, he died of cancer.
0: Mm-hmm.
1: He loved it. He goes, who the fuck is that? I said, that's my brother, Ish. He goes, that's your brother.
0: He was like, that was great. He goes, you guys made me do nothing but laugh. I'm like, that's what we were supposed to do.
1: And I said, Ish is our sponsor. And I said, I can call Ish right now, and he'll jump on if he's not.
0: Oh, wait a second. Actually, let me pull this up, because I created this for the show.
1: Hold on.
0: To post up as part of, like, the cover photo. It got a little screwed up. They added an extra C somewhere. But I did it, and I thought this was kind of cool. I took our logo and merged it into one for the show. I mean, it added an extra C to turnbuckles, but I think it came out kind of cool.
2: But it looks good.
0: It's definitely it's definitely a interesting aspect to do when you can play around with.
1: Here's the thing, that we have our own cigars coming out, as I told you before.
2: Yes.
1: We have our own cigars coming out. They should be out by the end of October, hopefully. So,
2: okay,
0: there we go.
1: By the end of October, our cigars should be out, and I'm gonna send you a 5-pack.
0: I call it a flying pig size. As I was telling you, it's like that 4.5 by 52 or 58,
1: and
0: whatever it is.
1: Everybody goes, why are you doing that? I said, when have you seen a flying pig
0: as a first release?
1: As a first release.
0: Or as a limited release to try out the run.
1: I said, exactly. So
3: we all about it.
1: You're paying $5. You're paying $50 for us to ship it to you and everything.
0: Right.
1: You're paying $45 to $50 for us to ship it to you and everything. So you're getting five of them. I want you to tell me if they suck, if they're good, if they need a little work. Listen.
2: Oh, I will tell you. That's what I want. You know that. I will tell
0: absolutely.
2: You. I will tell you what is inside, who made it, and what he was eating the day that he blended. You know that.
3: I got one of these coming for you.
0: That's that. Okay, so that's the Cameroon-ish. That and his Colorado, to me, were like 1A and 1B on his list.
2: If you put it far away, it looks like in my Seville. You put it far away.
0: So
3: nice. Yeah, but you're going to get all of these, Ish. I really want your opinion. Like, perfect. We did a lot of work even with the logo.
1: But opinions are like
3: everybody got one.
0: Let's take a quick little break, and then we'll come back because I forgot to keep track of time because I don't have my other producer here to keep me on task.
3: Okay.
2: Go for it.
3: They're going to have it down pow.
1: Yeah, basically.
0: Okay.

0: play around with stuff.
1: Yo, we are back. We are back. Turnbuckles and Stogies Pod. I am the big dog. This is the Vanilla Gorilla. Follow us on all streaming networks, Apple, iTunes, every place you can find us. And if you go on YouTube right now, you can watch the show live. So we have Ishmael Olivan and Wyndham Cigars.
0: Yeah.
1: So let's get back
0: to that. So we spoke about the Around the World. Kind of, I know we spoke briefly about the Marvel in the beginning-ish. Just kind of, you know, tell us, because I know you had mentioned to me that this was almost the original version of the Around the World.
2: Yes. So what happened with the Around the World, I want to use, obviously, being born and raised in Spain, I wanted to have Spanish tobacco in it. It was almost impossible, but it wasn't impossible if you had the money, but it's too expensive to buy tobacco in Spain to export into the Dominican Republic unless that you buy several bells. Just to buy just one bell is, you know, it's...
0: Right.
2: It's horrific.
1: I mean, you're a man with money, so what's the big deal?
2: It just when you loan me money is when I have money. No, so
1: joking, folks. So, joking.
2: So that was that one, and then France is the same thing because they're very particular people, like we all know. And then it was Greece. So I had that one. I said, well, maybe I had to put it out. What are you gonna do? And it was just people, tourist people, just going to factories or whatever, and they just saw that we were over here, over there. As a matter of fact, we were doing a barbecue outside. It was in a Saturday night after work or whatever. The guys were walking, and I don't know if they smell the cigars or the barbecue, probably the barbecue. But anyways, they get in. It was open. So we over there with the Presidente beers and all of these things and eating whatever and smoking. I was inside yet. And so, this is a factory. I said, yes, Sherlock, of course. Well, it's a factory, you know. And the guy go and said, I'm from South Arabia and I'm looking for tobacco. I want to do my own thing. Do you have something? Will you smoke and smell good? And I say, okay. So I give him one. And I say, can I have this for me? And that's how it became a Marvel. Yes, because I didn't have the other three to become the Around the World. But actually, it's the same tobaccos in the Around the World as the France, Spain, and Greece. And it changed the flavor totally from one to the other.
0: Yeah, and you're right, Ish, because I'm smoking it, and I said to my dad before while you guys were talking, I'm like, he was right, because every time I nailed down a note, I'm like, it's gone, and I got something else completely different.
1: That's like the Around the World. Every time I nail a note down, I'm like, oh, this is fucking great. Next thing I do, I puff it, it's another
2: gone.
1: Note. I'm
2: like, what so that's
3: the whack-a-mole.
2: I love that cigar because it's very complex. A lot of people that they just like, you know, study cigars, which is nothing wrong. You might going. I always compare things with another things. You might go into a restaurant and you ask for a ribeye. If the first bite is good, you don't want to change the flavor at all because it's good and you want the ribeye and that's it. But to me, the cigar is something that is not 20 minutes eat and that's it. It's a cigar like that is 1.5 hours. Some people can take 2 hours. So I want some change of flavor in the cigar. And that's what I did. And the bunch of that is totally different. It's not just a book or entubado or accordion. We do a twist into it. When everything is, we do a twist. So the oils mix a little better when you press it. And it's like I said, it's people that it's too much for them because change too much. They get disappointed. Oh, I had this, whatever flavor, and all of a sudden it's gone. Well, so buy this or the cigar. It's complete the same cigar. You know, it gets bored, you know. But yeah, it's you are going to change the difference of flavors.
0: And there's also, too, a lot of transitions throughout this cigar, too, which I noticed besides the tobaccos, it transitions quite a few times.
2: Well, that's the change of flavors. I call the change of flavors to transitions. But like most people do transitions. I don't. You know why? Because I have a construction company, and the only transitions that we know is between the bathroom tile and the carpet in the room, the little threshold. That's called a transition. So you need to see a change of flavors.
0: Little metal carpet strip covering them both, covering the little gap.
2: That's a transition.
3: A little termination bar action.
2: Yeah. So that's what I say, change of flavor, you know. But and you notice I don't say vitolas, I say size. Because the vitola comes from Spain, and the vitola actually is the pan of the cigar. But in the United States,
0: I do remember you telling us that when we spoke in person. Yeah. I remember you kind of giving me that little bit of a knowledge.
1: So tell us about your factory. Well, not us, but tell the people watching about your factory in DR.
2: Well, I started with one many, many years back, and it was a small one. Then we grow because we're doing cigars for many people, so I have a second one. And then about a couple of years back, I had the third one, which is a little bigger. It's two floors and all of that. Again, the three factories probably is Arturo Fuentes' reference, you know, because they have mansions over there. It's, not, so it's factories.
3: Where in the Republic are your factories?
2: Same thing, Tamboril. I have in Tamboril. Yeah.
3: Me too.
2: So it's I like Tamboril because you are one of them is in Canca, which is right there. It's 5 minutes. So
3: Tamboril not even dance, 5 minutes.
2: It's right there. Of course, you have Canca de Abajo, Canca de Arriba. So it's,
3: then you got Vega, Santiago.
2: Exactly. And so we just produce over our cigars that you notice I never talk about my own cigars. I talk about every other people's cigars by mine that we do. And because I want them to do good. If they do good, I will do fantastic as well. You know, the more they sell, the more cigars are made for them. And mine's actually is no, people already know, Banff, you know, BAMA, who doesn't want to be a badass motherfucker, you know? So soon he or there, they will buy a cigar. Mostly, believe it or not, I sell more cigars overseas than here in the United States. But that's the reason, because I want the other guys locally to sell more cigars. So we're making cigars now for 134 study brands and two coming. One is no brand. One is one guy for himself that he won like a little cigarellos by hand, no machine. But this guy is smoking 1,000 of them a month. So it's not a brand, but it's another one that we do. It's the little ones. It's like a 15-minute cigar, whatever. But this guy, he liked the little guy. So we're making just one for him. And that's it.
0: Crazy.
2: Yeah.
1: 1,000 cigarillos in a fucking month is...
3: How many blends do you have with 134 companies?
2: I have registered back in 2017 when everybody, you know, it was a scare. And, well, everybody, you know, including myself, of course, like what is going to happen, that the cigar has to be, you know, the same taste that back in 2027, in March 6 or whatever, what the day, blah, blah, blah. It has to be registered. So I registered what I have 9 years ago. And 9 years ago, I have 750 blends registered with the DD. That was 9 years ago.
4: Great face.
3: I got five.
2: Hey, I start with one. Everybody start for somewhere. I start with one. But people that been with me at the factory or my own house, that's one thing that I hate when people say this. I totally hate it. I'm sorry, I hate it. Oh, it takes me 5 years to become with a blend, and I only blend one cigar at a time. So how old are you? Oh, I'm 60 years. Okay, 60 years. How many lines you have of cigars? I have 30. I say, so you must be a freaking vampire. Because 30 times 5 is 150 already.
3: And you only have... Old.
2: And you only 60, so you start at minus 90 is when you start to blend. I don't know how that works, you know. A blending takes you a couple of minutes to do it. Now, to have those tobaccos is where it can take you time. But I don't believe that nobody just work in a blend every 5 years. It's impossible. It's impossible. You will be out of business. It's no way. It's no way.
0: Right.
2: Because so now, like he was saying, Jose was saying, I don't want to start with one cigar. Absolutely not. Start between 3 and 5 is the smart thing. Because the first cigar you do is the best seller, is a home run, perfect. What about it's not?
3: Right.
2: When you come with the second one, people say, oh, I remember the other one for the same factory or the same brand, I don't want it. You come with 5, and at least 2 or 3 or 4 they are going to like.
3: Right.
2: So when you come next year with another 1 or 2, people say, oh, yeah, I smoke this, and that of this company. So that's the smart thing to do.
3: And I had other companies tell me, I had some, we were on another podcast, and they said, you know, why'd you come out with 5? You don't think that was too many? And I said, no, when you have to appease this many palates, my Maduro might not be your thing, but my Colorado might be your thing. My Connecticut might be your thing. You know, like, for me, I thought, like, everybody's different, so there's no way you can just nail one cigar and say, you know what, I'm gonna ride that one horse. I'd rather have five fighters in the fight.
2: Absolutely.
3: And we do a limit. I have a limit too.
2: Okay. There is a lot of people that they say, okay, I'm gonna just, you know, test the waters and I only have enough to make 100, 200 cigars. Well, now you have to go with one cigar. You cannot go with five. But if that cigar is good, you keep going and going and going and going. But if you are, yes, want to do cigars for a living, nothing else but cigars, you have to start with more. That's for sure. But so again,
1: this, here's my thing to you.
3: So you know, startup cost.
1: When you send cigars, and I say this because I got them the other day, you don't send Bovita packs. Why is that?
2: No, no, because I live in Florida. Florida right now, if you see me moving twice when you guys moving, it's because I'm in the garage and the swamp fan, it was just going in my low parts, no up here, and I start to sweat. So imagine how, right now it's 97, it feels like a 116. If I put a Bovita pack over there, and I go to the post office, and this guy stayed the whole day, that Bovita pack is about 80% possibility it will explode. And if it explode, it's going to damage all the cigars in it. Now, if I was in Alaska, I will put it. If I was in, I don't know, in another state, I will put it. But in Florida?
0: And I, you know, like I was saying to my dad, when he goes, Ish didn't send him, I said, because I think his thing is, too, is when you get them, they're already ready to smoke anyway.
2: Yeah, they're ready to smoke. You don't need nothing to it.
0: So, if they're only being shipped and it only takes a couple days to get here, you're not really losing anything.
1: Well, that's like when we were with you at the smoke shop. And I said, I got to put this down for 30 days. You said, why? I said, it's got to marinate. You go, shit's already to smoke.
0: Yeah.
2: If a factory put a cigar out and let the brand go and they just in a hurry or whatever, or they sold and the cigars are only 3 days done and they want to put it out, I don't see any factory it will even allow to have the cigars out before they're ready to smoke. Now, it's not 6 months, it's not a year, it's not 2 years, it's not bullshit to send to another country and have this whatever in the Himalayas with a Fuji water, you know, contemplating whatever for 3 years. That's fucking bullshit. Okay, cigar is a cigar. When the cigar is already H. The only thing is not H. The only thing it is humid because you have to spray water into the wrapper for me, you know, handable so you can roll the cigar. Otherwise, you
3: will. La moja.
2: Exacto, la moja. But that takes literally 15 days to go in and 50 days to go out. So it's 30 days. So now you want to have it 6 months, 7 months, 8 months, do whatever you want. People think that the older the cigars are, the better are. Like the wine, I said, yes, to a point. That wine, it will become vinegar sooner or later. So you better don't have your bottle of wine for 20 years waiting for you. Same thing with cigars. You have a cigar, this cigar, it tastes way better than 5 years ago. Well, that means that you don't like the strength. The strength equals nicotine. You don't like nicotine because it lost. Look this wrapper, look the color of the wrapper. Well, it's nicotine or it's because the cigar was painted. So it's too many things that people, you know, the cigar industry is easy to know, but very difficult at the same time and very complex. If you like a cigar, this cigar in 2 years you like better than now, and this cigar it has been ready for a smoke for a year already, is because you don't like a high nicotine content. That's all. The tobacco lose nicotine, that's all.
1: We have to wind down. I don't know if you guys want to stay on. We could record another hour off the air. It's up to you guys. If not, that's fine too. I'm game with that.
0: Whatever you guys want to do.
1: Whatever you want to do, Ish. If you got time, you want to hang out, that's up to you.
2: I have about 6 minutes because then talking about TPA, we have a little meeting for the TPA board members.
1: All right,
0: so, okay. Cool. No worries.
1: So, guys, this is Turnbuckles and Stogie's Pod. I'm the big dog. This is the Vanilla Gorilla. We had Ishmael Olivan, BAMF, TPA, and we had Wyndham.
0: And also, don't forget to check out All Things Cigars. What is it? AllThingsCigars.com, right, Ish?
2: .com, yes.
0: AllThingsCigars.com. We have our page, which I think I'm going to try to use that and kind of start doing some, like, typed out reviews on some cigars. So everybody the there with us.
2: Okay. This website is 100% paid by Kathy Paterni, which is one of the board members of TPA.
0: Yeah.
2: This thing, nobody can put it down. Like you can talk about cigars on YouTube, go and put it down, or the other guy, or the other guy, or the other guy. This is not. It's private. And you can do the same thing that we're doing over here. It can be done in the platform.
1: Okay.
2: So, and nobody can put you down. So it's the good thing. And the TPA members, they have it very good because I don't know how many spots still, and it was for free for the members. And yes, then it's going to be a little tiny fee for non-members. But check it out. Yeah,
1: I want to ask you this question real fast. So sure, you got a meeting with TPA today, or is that just a board?
2: No, today. I have with some of the board members. No TPA for everyone. It's for the members. Okay, to talk about the... Not even the members, sorry. It's not just for the members. It's for the organizers of the Pensacola, which is coming in 2 weeks.
0: Right.
2: So we have a 12:30. Well, as a matter of fact, no. Sorry, it's at 1 o'clock. It's at 1 o'clock. So, yeah, and it's, okay, yeah, it's not 12:30. It's at 1 o'clock when we have it. So it's going to be the people that, you know, it's going to be Hayes Gray is part of them, Kat is part of them, Bonded by the Leaf is part of them, and me. So it's four different entities that put together the whole event.
1: So,
2: and yes, to make sure everything is paid, everything is done.
1: I have a question. So how does Turnbuckles and Stogies get on your pod? On a
0: The Factory Reserve podcast. How you do we...
2: What to the in the podcast to talk about the things?
0: Yeah, like to get on as a guest.
2: Easy, whenever you tell me. You this Monday I have tomorrow I have somebody, but if you want next Monday, just let me know. It's 7 o'clock my time.
0: Next Monday is what, the 20th, which I'm off that day.
2: Let's do it. It's 7 o'clock, and we just talk shit. We talk about cigar.
0: No, I tuned in last week when you had Angel on.
2: Yes,
0: and that was
2: like that.
0: I enjoyed it. I was out with him doing DoorDash, and I said, "Oh, look, Ish is live on Instagram," and I clicked it. Then I said, "Wait a minute." I'm like, "Hold on, that's not. I know that setup." I'm like, "That's StreamYard. Wait a minute, where is he?"
2: Yeah.
0: And then when I started doing some YouTube search, and I found it.
2: Yeah.
0: And we were watching some of the episodes, and I'm like, "That's actually it's a good idea to have as a podcast because you can talk about your reserve club, the packs that people have gotten." And you know,
1: so Ish, I want you to plug your shows.
0: Yes, go ahead.
1: You got to wind down, so plug all your shows that you do, and Windrum, plug yours, and then we got to wind down.
2: Go for it.
3: 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We're on every night.
0: Yeah, I mean, I'm usually there for the most part every night with them hanging out.
3: We're on every night. We're a new brand, so we're trying to become relevant. You know what I mean? I need everybody to understand that we're not going to stop. Brakes. We have no brakes on this bus. We're free balling.
1: There you go.
2: And without the same thing, it's PamCigars.com, or you can go to TPA.rocks, or you can go to the Factory Reserve podcast in YouTube. And if you just Google my name, it will tell you my address and my phone number. Don't worry about it. Now, don't come late at night at 2 o'clock because you maybe get shot. Other than that, yes, knocking the door. But
0: now, real quick, Ish, do you have anything new coming out as far as cigars?
2: Hey, something coming. I just waiting for one leaf. But it's something coming, yes, before the end of the year.
0: Now, is it going to be a Robusto size or going to be a bigger size like this?
2: It probably is going to be a Toro. It's Robusto, but it's just 1 inch longer.
0: Right. Okay.
2: It's 50x6.
0: Okay. Yep.
1: Well, guys, I'd like to thank you guys for jumping on here. We appreciate you.
0: And as you heard here, next Monday at 7 o'clock, the 20th, we'll be on the Factory Reserve podcast.
2: Yes, sir.
1: Check us out. And on that note, I am the Big Dog. That's the Vanilla Gorilla. We had Ishmael Olivan, BAMF, TPA, and we had Windrum Cigars Reserve.
0: Yes, I'm glad we can make the connection happen for you guys.
3: I appreciate it. Thank you very much for having me.
1: Thank you. Deuces. See y'all. New York Giants, baby.
3: Let's go.
2: See you guys.
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9: 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And tonight's voice is to Faron Dozier. And I am so happy to have you on tonight because you are really an OG around here, I think.
10: I feel like a grandfather in this podcast world, for real, though.
9: You've been around quite a while. I don't know how many years exactly, but I know 16. That you're 16. You're a staple 16. Around here, for sure. Yeah. Well, welcome. We're so excited to have you on the show tonight.
10: Thank you for this opportunity to be on your show tonight. Thank you so much, Terry.
9: Yeah. I know that a lot of people know about you and what you do nowadays, you know, what you're doing now. But who was Faron when you were a young kid? And why did you decide to join the Army? And how did that work out for you? I mean, how old were you? And why was it the Army instead of another branch?
10: Well, again, thank you. Who Faron was as a child, looking back to articulate to you today, I was lost. I was a very emotional child and didn't realize that that was like my identity. I made friends through sports in the neighborhood. So that basketball identity came in early. That's how, changing schools and then, you know, walking on the campus. And it's like, I don't know anybody, but you see a group of guys on the basketball court. So you're like, okay, I'm gonna go over there and make friends. And so that's who I was, just this young, quiet, shy. I was told that I was a shy child. But it made sense after, you know, like I said, I can articulate today of how I became so shy. And then as far as joining the military, my uncle, Kelly, was in the Air Force Reserves. Okay. And so he came to me, my senior year, was like, what are you going to do when you get out of high school? And I'm like, I don't even know, man. Like, I had no idea. I maybe basketball, because I did play basketball, but I wanted to work, too. I had a job. So it was like, I don't know, you know, what I'm going to do. And so he was like, well, why don't you join the military? He's like, go part-time first, because if you go full-time and you don't like it, you're going to be stuck in that contract. If you go for 4 years, you're going to be stuck in that four-year contract, but you can go reserves. And then always transfer over to go full time. So I was like, yeah. He's like, yeah, yeah. So I'm like, all right. So I went down to the recruiting station and looked at the Air Force, because he was in the Air Force Reserve. Right. And did my physical. And Air Force was like, yeah, no, you can't join the Air Force. And I was like, oh, all right, whatever. And so later that evening, a National Guard recruiter called me, and he came to the house and gave me this great speech and was like, you could get $1,000 bonus. And that was 19 years old, right? I was like,
9: that was a lot of money.
10: I was like, yeah. He's like, you get 500 up front and then 500. I was like, for real? He's like, yeah. So I was at my grandmother's house that day. And I was like, you know what? I'm signed up. And so I joined the National Guard, California National Guard first.
9: Wow. So how many years did you do with the Guard?
10: So I did 4 years with the Guard. And my uncle was right. I drew it 4 years. And then in that fourth year, I was like, you know what? I think I could do this full time. I had just got done with the riots because I was on the streets of L.A. during the riots.
9: Oh, wow.
10: And I was like, you know what? I think I like this. And so I went into the armory and talked to the residency. And I was like, hey, I want to transition over to regular Army. And he was like, well, you know that the National Guard has full time jobs. I'm like, really? He's like, yeah, they have AGR jobs. I'm like, okay. He's like, well, go look at the clipboard on the wall over there and flip through there. And so I went on the wall, picked up this clipboard, and I flipped through, and I seen this S4 clerk for HAC 540th. And I was like, flip through it. I was like, I think I could do this job. He was like, let me see it. He's like, oh, it's due in 3 days.
9: Oh, wow.
10: So he was like, I can help you. So believe it or not, in 3 days, I put my AGR packet together and submitted everything. And that was 93 of December. And March of 94, I had an interview with that unit and got selected in 94. But then there was a freeze. California National Guard had a freeze. And so then I got actually hired in July of 94. So I did 20 years of AGR for California National Guard.
9: You know, AGR is the best of both worlds. It's the best of the reserve side of the house or the National Guard side of the house and best of the full-time active service side of the house, because you're usually local in your own community. Not always, but a lot of times, unless you take an assignment or want an assignment somewhere else, it's kind of hometown work, but still in a full-time capacity. So it's really one of those hybrid

0: man, versus the regular army got one specific job that they do. So, yeah.
1: Well, on the National Guard and the reserve side of the house too, they don't always, if you're deployed, they don't always take you for your military skill. They take you for your civilian skill too sometimes, because sometimes police officers won't necessarily be a police officer in uniform. That's not their role or their branch, but that's what they do on the civilian side. So they'll take you because that's the skill set they need. So being a reservist versus active duty or even AGR, being a reservist, you know, they look at it, it's 2 weeks a year, and then it's the, you know, the drills. Yeah. But really and truthfully, it's all through the month, and it's not just those days. So it's all those days unpaid, basically, because you're not getting paid for all the work that they say, well, you know, you've got to do this course, and you've got to do that other course, and you have to, you know, there's so many demands. And then if you're in leadership in the unit, then you have to like check on other people or report to these staff meetings or these other things. So it's not really just that you have this 2 weeks a year and then these battle assemblies. You have all the stuff in between, plus your civilian work.
0: Plus your civilian work,
1: And then you have to try to, you know, maintain a fitness level too, between all of that, you know, because you don't get paid to work out when you're on the reserve side or the National Guard side. You have to figure it out. When you're on the active side, they give you, you know, so many hours each day to work out, you know, like an hour for workout and then hygiene and then back to work. So, you know, you're kind of programmed into that readiness, but with National Guard and, you know, reserves, you're not so much.
0: Yeah. And as far as the travel, I was able to transfer from California to Michigan. And I did for an Alpha 125 infantry, mechanized infantry company. I was a supply sergeant over there. And then I was able to come back to California. Right. And then so I had a really great career, I thought, until I collapsed, you know, and we'll talk about that later. But until I had that medical issue that pretty much ended my career.
1: Yeah. So how long were you serving before all that? So you spent 4 years, you said, in the National Guard, and then you went AGR. And how long did you spend in AGR service before you had your first realization that there was something going on?
0: Yeah. So that was my 17th year AGR. And I was at ANOC. It was just a normal, you know, I'm 87 already. I didn't have to go to school because I wasn't in a rush to make E8, but I wanted to make go to the school and get it out the way. So when I'm ready, because I had three MOSs, and I used each one of my MOSs to get promoted in. So I'm like, okay, let me go to get the school out the way while I got this time. That way, when I'm ready to make E8, I'll be, you know, everything will be out the way. Right. And so I went up there to Camp Roberts, like a normal, you know, training. And that morning I woke up to do the PT test, APFT, did the push-up sit-ups and was out doing the 2 mile run. And that last lap after I came around the curve, I heard the instructor, 1545, 1546. So I'm like, oh shoot, I'm doing good. I'm 36 years old at the time. I got 1721 to pass and I'm here in 1540s. And I'm like right here at the finish line, and I'm like, okay, so, you know, we're trained to sprint the last lap.
1: Right.
0: And so I heard my mind say, you know, we're at a schoolhouse. So my mind is like, hey, get your best time, because it goes credit, you know, those numbers go towards your grade. So of course I take off to sprint, and I did feel like this like electrical charge, like come over my body, like a vibration sensation, but I didn't think anything of it. Cross the finish line, 16 minutes. Hands over my head, air, you know, get air in my lungs, all the stuff we're trained to do. But then my peripheral got dark. I start feeling weird and nauseated. And I kneeled down and laid on my back. I didn't pass out, but I closed my eyes because everything was like spinning a million miles an hour. Yeah. And that was the episode of my rhabdomyolysis with my sickle cell trait exertion.
1: Oh my goodness. So what happened after that? I mean, like, you were in a school, did they send you home? Did they treat you? What happened?
0: Yeah. So the medics came and got me. They rushed me to the hospital down there in Twin Cities. The doctor comes in, he gives me an IV. He comes back and says, you ever had kidney problems? No. Well, you do now. And then he walks out.
1: Oh my goodness.
0: He comes back and says, you know what? Freak accident, probably dehydration, heat stroke. I'm gonna give you one more IV. Take the rest of the day off. You should be fine. My instructor's standing there next to me.

0: And he was like, yeah, we'll give you the day off. You know, it's PT day, so it's easy day. So I go back to the barracks. I lay down. I wake up mid-afternoon, and I'm worse. I'm throwing up. Everything is still spinning. I almost crapped on myself like I was in a very bad state. Yeah. And I just go back to sleep. Of course, it's 16:30. My classmates come in the barracks. They see me on the bunk. They rush me back to the hospital that night. And the night doctor does some more blood work. And by that time, my kidneys were at 50% each. My kidneys were failing by the time I got back that night. And so he did blood work and stuff and saw that my creatinine kinase levels were like 12,000 and rising. They're supposed to be like 150 for my age at the time. And that's where they diagnosed me with rhabdomyolysis, which is the skeletal muscular disorder with the renal failure and all the other stuff that happened to my body. So they sent me home. Yeah, I spent 4 days in the hospital. I was done. My family came and got me, took me back home to see my regular doctor. And that was the down spiral of my career after that episode.
1: Wow. Yeah. So how did you deal with that? How did you deal with the realization that your military career was, I mean, essentially you weren't going to be able to continue, right? I mean, that's what was going through your head. And then you were like, but then how do I take care of me? And what do I do? And what does this mean for me? And how is my life going? I mean, that has to put you in a really difficult place, and you don't know what to do with it. I mean, you know what you should do with it? You should figure out, well, I'm going to figure this out. I'm going to be okay. But it's that's a big weight.
0: Yeah. And so I can articulate it to you today because of the work I've done. But I made it mean my life was over. That's what I made it mean. And so by making it mean my life is over, I just started collecting evidence of proof that my life was over. And so everything was fine. I was going to the doctor to see what was going on with me. And so I would go exercise, but every time I exercised, it felt like I was on a roller coaster. Like I was still kind of groggy, vertigo, muscle fatigue. And so we did that for like 2.5 years. And my doctor was like, you know what? You just can't run. I'm like, all right, cool. I've seen people with worse injuries in the military. So I'm like, okay, I'll get a profile. I'll do the walk or the bicycle. Right. Well, I can't swim. I swim like a Chevy truck, like a rock. Oh, like a rock. So I'm like, I'll just do the walk or something. So he gives me a profile. I turn that paperwork in, and the state surgeon's office, they send me this message and says, you can't do anything. You're non-deployable now. You can't carry a weapon. Matter of fact, you're on a P4 profile. And you're gonna go to a medical board because we have to figure out what happened to you. And that was the point where I was like, it's over.
1: Yeah.
0: And I was an emotional guy. So whatever my mind said to me, I believed it. And so I just believed that my life was over. And that was the start of the rest of the spiral into depression, suicide ideation, anxiety. I mean, you name it, living into the future of uncertainty. All of my mental health issues expressed itself in that conversation.
1: Yeah, I can only imagine that was devastating news. So how did you transition out of the Army? So you had the med board, they put you out because they said, you know, you're non-deployable, you're a P4, we can't use you in this capacity. So what happened next?
0: So I fought it. It took them almost 3 years to get me out. I appealed it. I appealed it. But it wasn't until I was going to some mental health appointments, in 2009, my buddies saw me and it was like, what's wrong with you, bro? Like, cause I just shut down. And they were like, you need to do something. And that's how I found Blog Talk to do radio shows. So I started doing the sports show, and that kind of interrupted the willingness to die. But yeah. I just was going to the mental health appointments. And then I ran into Lieutenant Adams at the time, my buddy. We were together during the war. We served in 04-05 together at a in-state deployment, OCONUS. Mm-hmm. And it was just like, he's like, how you been? I'm like, you don't want to know. He's like, no, tell me. I'm like, man, I could barely walk. I'm going to these mental health appointments. I'm losing my mind. Like, I don't know what's wrong with me. And he's like, oh, you know what, man? My muscles locked up on me one time, but I got sickle cell trait. So I have to drink extra water, take these vitamins. And I'm standing there. This is 2010. And I'm like, wait a minute, what did you say? He's like, yeah, I got sickle cell trait. And I'm like, why does that sound familiar? Well, I found out I was a sickle cell trait carrier when I was transferring to Michigan, my 10th year. So that was my second physical in the Army.
1: Yeah.
0: The Air Force base that I was attached to found my sickle cell trait. And that's how I found out I was a trait carrier 10 years after being in the military.
1: Oh, wow.
0: And so when he said that, it triggered my memory. It triggered, that was 99 when I did my second physical. So I went back into the clinic. I got a copy of that physical. I looked through it and I found that I was a positive sickle cell trait test. And that, taking that document to my rheumatologist at UCLA and then her looking at the rhabdo and the sickle cell trait is where we found that people have been collapsing and dying. Military personnel, athletes have been dying for years from sickle cell trait exertion and the rhabdomyolysis. And then that was my diagnosis that we took to the medical doctors and they were like, oh yeah, you're done.
1: Wow.
0: And so I couldn't fight it after that.
1: But that's the start of what you do now or what you've done next with that information and really how you're helping other military and how you're really plugging people into resources around sickle cell and the different traits. You know, I don't know all about all the different traits, but I do know, you know, that it can be debilitating in some instances, or you can be active and then you just can't be as active maybe as you'd want to be because you'll trigger symptoms or you'll trigger some kind of reaction. So what work are you doing now around what you found out about yourself?
0: Yeah, so that enabled me to look at the sickle cell trait because, again, I knew that I was a carrier, but all the information that I was told when the Air Force found my trait and just brought me back to the clinic to tell me I was a trait carrier, I was like, hey, I got a cousin with sickle cell. He's like, no, it's not the disease. You're just a carrier. So you should have no problems. You know, just don't have a baby with somebody with the trait because you can have a baby with sickle cell disease. And I'm like, oh, okay, cool. Like, all right, that's it. You know, I'm 29 years old and we're at the other. So right. I go about my life. But when I hear that and now I'm looking at, oh, my gosh, like, what is this? First of all, what is this gene that I carry? And then I brought it to my family and my dad was like, oh, yeah, you know, Nigel has sickle cell, blah, blah. So it wasn't until I was at the Air Force base and my mental health provider took leave. But Ashley Benjamin came in that day to step in for him. And so I go into my mental health appointment and Officer Benjamin says, you know, what are you going to do when you retire? I said, man, I'm going to sit on the dock of the bay and watch the tides roll away and whistle. And so he was like, let me show you, you know, this in this book. And so he showed me two paragraphs in this book about athletes collapsing from sickle cell trait and rhabdomyolysis. And I'm like, you know what happened to me? He's like, yeah, it happens to a lot of people and they get misdiagnosed because the worst case is people die from cardiac arrest. And I'm like, what? So he's like, yeah. So what's triggering the cardiac arrest is some of these conditions of rhabdo and sickle cell trait. So he's like, you can become an advocate. I'm like, what's an advocate? He's like, you could actually share your story and educate people and travel. And I was like, it was like the cartoon with the light bulb on top of my head. Mm-hmm. I was like, oh my gosh. And so I took that conversation. I went home, went online. I started doing research and I found more information about sickle cell trait. I found that people with sickle cell trait can have complications, of course, with the exertion and the rhabdo, blood clots, pain crisis, anemia type issues. There's a rare kidney cancer connected to sickle cell trait. So when I saw all that, it was like God showing me like, yeah, I got something for you to do. And this is your message. And I just embraced it ever since then, 2010.
1: That's awesome that you found that information and were able to help yourself. So Tim is asking, how long did your depression affect you?
0: Oh, today? it ain't gone. It ain't gone. I've learned how to manage it for sure.
1: Yeah
0: for sure.
1: MJ said you were destined to be a voice for on and service to others. Thank you for being you.
0: Thank you, MJ. What's up, MJ?
1: We've got Amber in the chat, and we've got Tim and MJ. Yeah, happy to have all of them talking with us today. So around the mental health work that you're doing, you met someone that also is in that space and has done some great work, and his name is Caldwell. And how did you get yourself involved with him? And then what's going to be the outcome of that involvement?
0: Yeah, thank you. So, you know, during that transition, going to mental health appointments, all that stuff, I was 39 when I heard this voice in my head one day that said, there's got to be something better than this, right? Because I was literally, I had the plan, my favorite car, like I was ready to go. Like I was ready to check out. What I held onto was my youngest daughter, Deja. And because I played basketball, I was an athlete, so I had mental toughness, but it was like that mental anguish that I was in, I had never felt anything like that before. And so I'm like, I can't leave my daughter. Like I have three daughters, but I'm like, I can't leave my daughter. Like I can't. So I battled in my mind to stay alive from 06 to, you know, this is now 2010.
1: Wow.
0: And going into 2011, actually. And so I had some friends that worked for Panda Express, and their manager sends them to this personal development education, right? And so they saw me in my depressed state, and they were like, "Hey, we got some courses that we take. You should take these classes." And I want to say they asked me like three times, and I'm like, "No." And then probably the third or fourth time, they were like, "Look, you all different type of people take this course. You can meet people there. It's like a networking, blah blah blah." And so I had an idea for a sports brand. And so they were like, "You don't know who you can meet there." So they're like, and it's paid for. We already paid for. You just have to pick the dates. And so I said yes. And sitting in that class that Friday, there was a conversation about the vicious circle and what happened and versus what we make it mean, right? Mm-hmm. And so after the coach, it's like 170 people in the room, this one coach in front, and he says, "Now look in your life and see where you made up a story, you know, in this circle." And I kid you not, it was like right in my face, like my hand, of the day in my office at work that I said to myself that my life is over. And that story, when I took that story and put it in that distinction and unraveled it, it was a moment that I saw when I got an email, because our unit was getting deployed. So the email came in, and I had, you know, I did my physical too. So I'm like, I want to go back to school. Like I should be good. Like I'm thinking everything's fine. So I click the email. I go to my name first because I'm in charge. And so I look at my name, and my name says pending discharge. And I was like, pending discharge. And I'm like, oh, my life is over. Then I'm like, well, wait a minute. Nobody's told me anything. There's a process. So I call my battalion. They're like, oh, you got to call AGR branch. So I call AGR branch. Like, oh, you got to call medical branch. Says, oh, you know what? It's a mistake. You got to get a medical board first, and then they determine it. And so, but I had already read it.
1: Yeah.
0: Right. So when I read that and I said that out loud, that my life is over, imagine I'm coming to work now every day. And when that phone rings, my body is just, is this the phone call?
1: Right.
0: That's going to end my career.
1: Oh my gosh.
0: And so that story came back in my head in that class. I told the truth to myself because I was willing. And I saw that all the Army said was, you're going to get a medical board. Quran made it mean my life is over. Right. So who said my life was over? Did the Army say my life was over, or did Quran say that?
1: Right.
0: And I had to tell the truth that Quran said that. The Army didn't say that. And that was the moment that I was able to take that education and start to look in my life of how many stories did I make up? And then after I looked at that story, I found stories I made up about my mom. I made up about my dad didn't love me. My mom abandoned me. Like I had all these peer aged, all these different, like 12 to 18 different episodes of my life at 40 years old. Now I'm looking back to shoot from 40 to 2 years old. And I'm finding all these stories that I made up about Farhan that I realized those stories might not be the truth about Farhan.
1: Right.
0: And that was the onset of me, you know, still in front of you today And then on this journey of meeting Caldwell, who was actually at a veteran home in 2018, I went to go interview a World War II veteran because I was doing my Trench Talk show. And he came up to me right afterwards and was like, introduced himself and was like, hey, I'm a mental health educator, you know, all this stuff. And he gave me his card and emailed me his whole curriculum. And I met him that next week and I sat down with him and he took me through his old program. And I'm like, this is what I'm up to. And he's like, yeah, I've been doing this. You know, I graduated UCLA in 1957, you know, and became a mental health educator and used this curriculum to interrupt suicide from children, elementary school, middle school, high school. And then he said, I went to the corporate world and was transforming corporate companies, Nestle's, Xerox, and a bunch of other companies, TRW. And then he brought it back to do it for veterans because he saw that his same curriculum could be used for veteran suicide. And so that's how we connected. And today I'm still with him, you know, what, almost 8 years later. Wow. And I'm his only curriculum trainer. He's 92 right now and still pursuing to get his education back into the system because it does work and it can work. And the challenge today is that people just don't believe that people can do this kind of work. Like people don't believe that children can actually take these classes and restore their self-love, their self-esteem, their self-worth. Let's just go to veterans. One of the biggest things that you can ask a veteran what they miss in their whole career is camaraderie.
1: Right. Yes, right? Exactly. Yes.
0: That camaraderie is our version of sense of belonging.
1: Yes, it is.
0: We all want to belong. And so a child wants to belong to their family. The child really wants to belong to their mom and dad, their father and mother. But right. There's a break in communication. There's a break that happens between that child and that parent and that child, that heart of that child, my mom don't understand me, or like me, my mom abandoned me and my dad don't love me.
1: Yeah.
0: And the 2-year-old decision, if I could tell you real quick, about a month and a half ago now, the last 16 years was for that this Monday night that just happened about a month and a half ago. And one of my veteran friends, Angelica, she had taken the courses that I introduced her to. So yeah. She took the second course, the advanced course, and she called me on Monday and was like, hey, do you remember the command, the act? And I'm like, you know what? I did that curriculum twice over, but tell me what you got. I know mine was connected to, I'm not good enough, I'm not worth it. Like, that's my self-talk. I'm not good enough, I'm not worth it. That's how I talk to myself. And so she's like, well, it's a decision that we make as a child. And it's an emotional decision that we make as a child to protect ourselves. And it's a command. And so I'm like, all right, you know what? Well, like I said, I know mine's is connected. I'm not good enough, I'm not worth it. But I'll you know, I appreciate, you know, sharing, you know, what you got from it.
1: Yeah.
0: But that day, my middle mind, conscience mind, grabbed that conversation with her. Mm-hmm. And I started searching my heart for my command. Mm-hmm. So I live in four dimensions, right? So I live in my spirit. I'm a spirit. I possess a soul. And in my soul, I have my mind, will, and emotions, right? Mm-hmm. But in psychology, the mind is broken up into three parts. You have your conscious mind, your conscience mind, and your subconscious mind, right? That's psychology. So imagine my middle mind, conscience mind, grabbed that conversation. So all day I could hear myself, talk to myself, looking for my command in my heart.
1: Yeah.
0: Right? So about 7 o'clock that night, I go grab some food. I come back home. I'm watching TV. And I hear my middle mind say, remember what your mother said? Your mother said, go to Genesis chapter 3, because that's the fall. That's where all the stuff happened to man with Adam and Eve in the garden, right? So I'm like, oh, yeah, that's right. So I'm eating, talking to myself, and my subconscious mind is quiet. My subconscious mind is like nothing going on in the background. And so I hear my mind going, oh, wait a minute. Okay, let's look. Is it embarrassment? No, my command is not embarrassed because I figured some embarrassment stuff out. So that's not embarrassment. No, not that. Is it shame? No, I dealt with some shame stuff. I figured out a bunch of my shame issues as a child, 11-year-old stuff and all that. So I'm not, it's not the shame. And then all of a sudden, no, all of a sudden, my heart start beating fast. And I'm like, that's weird. Did I take my blood pressure pills last night? Now I'm questioning myself because I'm having these heartbeats.
1: The
0: Like, and
1: palpitations.
0: I'm like, did I take my blood pressure pills last night? And I'm like, yeah, I took them last night. So all of a sudden, and then all of a sudden, my knees, I felt anxiety come in my body, come up. So now I'm experiencing anxiety in my knees, right? So my heart's racing, my anxiety in my knees, and my middle mind is like, oh, is it disappointment? And all of a sudden, my subconscious mind says, no. And I'm like, so now my spirit is
1: Wow.
0: observing. My spirit is observing. I can see myself in the whole room watching TV and eating. And I hear this whole conversation now that's in my head. This is three conversations in my head going on. My subconscious mind says, no. Who are we going to be if we're not good enough? Who are we going to be if we're not worth it? And I'm like, what is going on? And so my first mind's like, you know what? Turn the TV off. So I turn the TV off. And now I hear my middle mind like, yeah, it's disappointment. Remember the 2-year-old decision and the stuff that we discovered, the disconnection from your mother and was your grandmother. And I found scriptures and all the mental health stuff and the cognitive behavior education and all the stuff that I found. It's like, yeah, it's disappointment. So then I'm like, you know what? I gotta deal with my body sensations. Like, I learned I can have feelings and emotions. I don't have to become them. So I sit, I take a deep breath, and I let it go, and I start crying. I'm crying like profusely, like I can't stop crying. I'm crying worse than when they told me my dad passed away.
1: Oh my
0: Like
1: goodness.
0: I'm crying like more than like just bawling crying. So my first mind is like, okay, Faron, you got to get yourself together. You got to stop crying. My subconscious mind says, no, the only way you're going to stop crying is if you take your life.
1: Oh
0: And I'm like,
1: no.
0: and my middle mind is like, what did you say?
1: Right.
0: It's like, the only way you're going to stop crying is if you take your life. And my middle mind says, we're not doing that. We got church. We got basketball. We got sickle cell. We got, and it just ran off the list of stuff that I've been dealing with and working on the last 16 years, Terry. It
1: Yeah.
0: was like God's armor was deflecting all of those things that my mind, my subconscious mind was telling me to do. And
1: Wow.
0: after I said all those things out loud, like, no, we got this and this and this and this and this and that, and all of a sudden that voice, it just zoop, like gone,
1: Wow.
0: just disappeared, right? And so I'm crying and I'm like, okay, I gotta call somebody. So I call Caldwell because I know he has listening skills. And I'm
1: Right.
0: like, call, it's like, and it's like 10 o'clock at night.
1: Oh my
0: And
1: goodness.
0: I'm like, Caldwell, he's like, Faron, you okay? And because I'm crying, I'm like, Caldwell, I don't know what's going on, man, but I gotta tell you what I just experienced. He's like, Faron, you're in a battle with your mind right now. I'm like, are you serious? He's like, Faron, you're in a battle with your mind. And I'm like, okay. So he talks to me for a few. So I'm like, I gotta call somebody from church. So I hang up with him. I call my pastor. He doesn't answer. The prophet doesn't answer. My other pastor doesn't answer.
1: Oh my
0: I'm like,
1: goodness.
0: I call my mom. She don't answer. And I remember,
1: Oh
0: exactly. So I'm four calls in, and no one is picking up the phone. It's like 10:30 at night, and I have one more prophet that texts me that morning, and I call him, and he answers the phone. He's like, hey, my brother, how you doing? I'm like, prophet, I thank you for taking this call, but I need to tell you something. And we talk, and his commentary was killing me. He was like, what? Oh my gosh, no way. What? You kidding me? No way. And he says, brother, you're in a spiritual battle. I'm
1: Yeah.
0: like, for real? He's like, yes. He's like, brother, you just spoke to me. I have a 2-year-old child that I've been blocked off from my mom and my dad and being on drugs and my grandmother. And he's like, bro, your message just spoke to me. And I'm like, all I know is I feel like over here on the left is this big old tree that I could see the roots sticking out the bottom. And in front of me is this big old dirt hole. I'm standing there and I don't know what to do. It's like I uprooted that two-year-old decision that, so what I made up about my mom and my grandmother was I was unsafe and I was lost in relationships. And my command was that I'm never, ever, ever going to feel that pain of disappointment again at all cost.
1: Wow.
0: Now, how does a two-year-old mind land on a story like that? But that's the power of the brain. So when you have, when you understand child development and you understand the human mind, and our brain is designed of perception patterns, memory patterns, and action patterns. And those stories go all the way back to our childhood. So to be able to go back at 50, now that's, I'm 56. So you're talking about 54 years that I lived with an identity that I'm unsafe and that I'm lost in relationships and I never want to experience disappointment. And that was between my mom and my grandmother. So you can only imagine how Faran's life has been for 54 years of how I've been living, avoiding disappointment and still disappointing myself and disappointing people in relationships.
1: Wow.
0: And so that's what I wanted to tell you of how I got to be in front of you today. And it's like, what do I do with this? And there's so much more I got to still deal with. That's why I said it's never over, because I still have to manage those stories and that feeling of depression and anxiety. But the best that we can share is I'm aware of it now.
1: Right.
0: And the more you become aware of your behavior and those thoughts and those stories, and the more you're willing to tell the truth about your life experiences and own that past, the peace of mind and the freedom is available. That's all the Bible talks about, is repenting, renewing your mind, changing the way that you think, right? Yes. Grabbing those thoughts. Mm-hmm. Like, those are all principles.
1: Right.
0: And cognitive behavior, for my brothers and sisters in the arms, if you're in the military, you serve in the military, and you have access to the VA, or you got to pay for it, go to cognitive behavior therapy. That was one of the best classes that I've taken, because it taught me how to grab those thoughts and challenge those thoughts that I don't love women, I don't love myself. And it makes you put those things in a percentage. Okay, I don't love myself. I can't no longer say I don't love myself. I love myself 80% of the time. So then now I can't walk around and say I don't love Faran. Right. I have to now say I don't love women. Oh, guess what? I do love women. Well, if I love myself 80%, I could love a woman at least 80%. So now I can't stop. I can no longer say I don't love women. I can't. So my language had to change on how I talk to myself first. And when people are willing to tell the truth, Terry, and look in their life and use whatever you take, church principles, cognitive behavior, the act, whatever, some kind of therapy or mental health, you have to be willing to apply that stuff to your life. It's like a hammer. A hammer is powerful. We know a hammer is powerful in a drawer, right? We know, right. We know it, but it doesn't get expressed until it's used by you. The hammer has to be used by us to feel the power of that hammer. That's the way those principles are. And Caldwell's education, from his education to cognitive behavior, to the personal development classes, to the biblical principles, those are all principles. And if you're willing to apply those to your life, I'm telling you, there's freedom on the other side of that hurt.
1: Yeah, I totally agree with that. It's really about your conversation with yourself. If you're not you're not telling yourself positive things, then all those negative things will creep in and you'll start to believe them. You'll start to take them in and you'll start to really get into a bad downward spiral. But you have to have that conversation with yourself, is like you said, well, I love myself at least half the time, or at least 80%
0: half the time. Yes. You know, so I can measure it.
1: Yeah, because it has to be measurable. There has to be some measurable feelings around something. And if you can get to that point, at least then, okay, well, 50%, I'm good. Or like, you know, whatever that number is. But yeah, you really have to be in that positive mindset where you can at least find one or two things that you can focus on, instead of focusing on the bad and like, oh, this is horrible. My life must be over because these things aren't working out like they need to, but what is working out? What things are going well? Exactly. What things can you focus and put your energy behind? And so putting your energy behind something, you've put your energy behind a lot of projects. And one of them is basketball. So tell us about that and tell us your work around that kind of thing.
0: You know, I'm supposed to be at a tryout today. My team is trying out today for this 2026-2027 season. But my commitment to our community and this conversation is just as valuable as that. But I told you about my basketball identity, right? I told you that happened as a child. And so because of my collapsing in the military, being, you know, a disabled veteran and almost taking on that identity, I can't exercise like I used to. I can't play ball like I used to. Like, I'm physically just not. I live in a pain seven. I don't complain unless it's like a 9 or a 10 to my family, but I manage this 7. And my brothers and sisters, please tell your family when you're in pain. It doesn't work. Yes, we were trained to not talk about our pain and not go to sick call and all that stuff.
1: Right.
0: But let me tell you, don't live that life. I have to peel all that off today to deal with my own self. And so knowing I can't exercise and play ball like I used to, I had to figure out something for my identity in that, because that basketball identity is a part of me. Yeah. It was my therapy. It was how I used my stress relief. I left it all on the basketball court. So that identity is strong in me. And so being able to be a part of an ABA professional basketball team as a co-owner, it's like I get to fulfill that identity inside right. that basketball. It keeps me connected to that basketball world. And so we end up now owning 3 teams. We own the Ventura County Orcas, the Inland Empire Dogs, and the Riverside County Mavericks. And I really went to God because of that identity. And again, understanding what I've been through these last 16 years of healing, right, and peeling off these layers. Veterans of military and veterans of sports are not different, because the identity in that uniform, the identity in those cliques of those basketball jerseys, when that career is over in sports, a lot of times that athlete's identity is still trapped and they don't know how to walk away from that sport. And it's like, what's next?
1: Right.
0: Right. Exactly. And so when I saw these players in the community of chasing this hoop dream, you know, chasing this basketball identity, it's like, man, I saw myself mm-hmm. in them. And it's like, how can I be a part of that world and plant these seeds of how to discover your identity? How to find peace? What is it to be a male man? What is it to be a basketball player? What's next? Are you done playing ball? How about we take your skills and give it to the next generation behind us? How can we train the next generation of basketball players? Maybe the stuff that you went through, your stories, your testimony can help another player, another family member, right? So it got carried away into that and wanted to have these 3 teams and have these players develop and grow. So it became a basketball ministry, and that ABA platform is just one vehicle to get one of the messages out, you know, through my basketball identity, if I could say it that way. So I'm having a blast. It's a lot of work, because as the ABA owner, you own the territory, but you've got to find sponsors, you've got to find players, you got to find a gym to play, like you got, and it's all on your cost. So, you know, I got, and sometimes players don't get paid. So now we don't pay players. So then I have to get creative on how a player can at least make some kind of money, right? And so all that different dynamic. And for those players that want to still chase that dream, okay, where you want to go? You want to go play ball overseas? You want to go where are you trying to get to? And so the ABA is a stepping stone between the NBA and the G League and overseas. We're like right below overseas. So a player can come to us, still get stats, still get, you know, workout, professional level basketball,
1: right?
0: And take that information and then take that to an agent and maybe go get picked up overseas and play. So we're a stepping stone for that next level for those athletes who may not made it to the professional in the NBA, but still right. want to play ball overseas. People don't realize you can have a great career overseas playing basketball.
1: Yeah, there's a lot of U.S. players in basketball, baseball, all other kinds mm-hmm. of sports that go overseas to play and do quite well. Mm-hmm. I was watching a story the other day talking about it was a girl talking about her father, and he mm-hmm. had gone over to Ireland to play. and it was big over there. So I was like, oh, I didn't really think about that, you know, the connection to sports and then playing overseas and being successful over there. I hadn't really given that much thought, but you're right. That is an opportunity that people can, you know, maybe. So it's like, you know, you have a vision for yourself. And you want certain things, and if you don't get what you want exactly, then it, you know, like the world's over.
0: But right, you know, exactly.
1: But if you set yourself up to say, okay, well, I didn't get on this stage, but I'm on this other stage, and this is cool too. So you have to look at what is the good part of what you have in front of you. So,
0: but you know, that's the part that we got to go back again to our children, to our childhood, right? Because a lot of times, the pressures of life of a child who doesn't really understand what it is to be an adult. Right. Oh, what it would be when you grow up? I want to be a fireman. I want to be a basketball player. Like all these, this is great, you know, but at some point, what happens when that child's heart is broken from that mom and dad, right? Yeah. And then whatever that disconnection is, or I was a latchkey kid in 1978. So my mom never abandoned me. But an eight-year-old, my perception of time as an eight-year-old, I had no perception of time.
1: Yeah.
0: But I felt like that story that I made up about my mother that day, when she gave me the key around the shoestring and she put it on my neck and said, here's the keys to the apartment. I'm leaving you. When you come home, lock the door. Don't go outside. Don't turn the oven on. Don't answer. Like, all I heard my mom say was, I'm leaving you.
1: Yeah.
0: And the pain that I had in my gut at 8 years old, and my brain, well, why did you come and get me from my grandmother's house? I could have stayed at mama's house. Oh, I can't trust her.
1: Yeah.
0: Like my mind made up these stories to survive that pain that said, oh, my mom abandoned my mom. I can't trust my mother. Well, guess what? I can't trust my mother represented all women from that eight-year-old decision.
1: Wow.
0: So when I got a girlfriend, growing up, and I felt that pain in my gut, my mind is like, oh yeah, remember she's gonna leave you. Remember your mom left. Remember that pain. Oh, that pain's connected to that your mom abandoned you. So guess what I would do? I would sabotage that relationship because I believe my thoughts were me, and those body sensations was telling me this is a sign that girl's gonna leave you because it reminds you of the pain. But I didn't. But we don't think about that in the moment. We don't even remember those stories half the time. We just know that how I feel, I don't never want to feel that pain. Like I never wanted to feel that pain again.
1: Yeah.
0: But we don't realize as adults, we play that out in our life. We act it out in our adult life. And then we wonder why our life is the way it is. And the way it's not, because we got mom, like we do have mom and daddy issues. Like we do, like we really do, if we tell the truth.
1: Right. Yeah.
0: And all that is all that. So imagine a child. So the child's sense of belonging, our sense of belonging is fractured, not in our adult life, but it's fractured in our child life, in our childhood ages. Mm-hmm. You might have a parent that says, you know, don't talk to me like that. I'm the parent. You're the child. You're disrespectful to me. But the child's trying to ask questions and talk to you. But a lot of us grew up in homes that it's a one-way conversation. I'm the parent, and you're the child, and you don't get to speak to me. You don't get no input. But guess what? Some children need information. I needed information. I was an emotional child. So transition and change for me was emotional. And when I didn't get the information, I made up my own story about it. And now my truth became my story. Now when you try to tell me what really happened, because I filled in the blanks.
1: Yeah.
0: So now my truth is my, and now it's like, and so now I battle with my stories and what really happened.
1: Wow.
0: And that was up until I was 40 years old.
1: That's amazing that you've come to that realization now at this point, you know, because a lot of us will never maybe resolve some of our issues from the past and realize where they come from. Some of us will do the work, the hard work of finding out where all these things come about and how we get through them or around them or past them. But it's really amazing that you've come to this place and that you're doing all this work around mental health and then around, you know, filling people's cups up, basically, is what you're doing by offering different things about empowerment and about solution oriented messaging, you know, where you can get better, you can move on, you can be who you want to be and how you want to be, but it takes the work. If you're not willing to work, then you know you're going to stay stuck, right?
0: So, and it's that emotional pain though, and that's where, you know, I say on the other side of it, if you do that work in an environment that nurtures that conversation, all the stuff that I discovered, Terry, when I really told the truth and looked at it, I laughed at myself because I'm like, you got to be kidding me. Like, you mean my mind made that? Like, I wasn't even mad at my, now I did cry. Now there's some stuff that I cried to release it. But a lot of stuff that I discovered, I was like, you got to be kidding me. Because I did it in an environment that was, we talk about a safe space, right?
1: Right.
0: We have to create that safe space. And in those spaces that I trust those curriculums and those conversations, it was like, you got to be kidding me. Like I just laughed at myself. Like, you got to, like, I made that up. I could tell the truth at the end and say, I made that story up, and it is. And what I did was I went to my mom and dad for their perspective and their perception and interpretations. Then I was like, oh my gosh, I made, like, there's a whole nother story that I didn't even know about.
1: Right.
0: So then how can I be mad? How can I say my dad didn't love me and my mom abandoned me when they had me? They were 19, 20 years old when they had me. Wow. They were babies when I was born.
1: Right.
0: And here I am at 40 years old trying to figure out what it is to be a man at 40. And I'm mad at my parents and they were babies. So then I had that space. Just that space was enough to give me compassion for my mom and my dad for all the stuff that they went through growing up and how their life was as children growing up. Because now I'm looking at my life as a child. And it's like, so I went to my parents for forgiveness. I asked my mom and dad to forgive me for how I treated them in my adult life.
1: Yeah.
0: Wow. Because I was like, I treated them terrible as an adult, but it was from a child, a mind of a child. Like, of course, like, there's no way I can hold on to that anymore. That was like, there's no way that those stories were, I could not blame them for anything anymore.
1: Wow, that's powerful.
0: It is.
1: And I bet your parents were very happy to have that conversation with you and kind of walk through that, because they may or may not have understood why you were upset or why you didn't want to talk to them or why you were acting the way you were. Because a lot of times we don't tell somebody why we're acting a particular way. We just act that way.
0: Exactly. Until
1: they start going, well, why? What's happening? What's the story here? You know, they don't know, or maybe they do know, but they don't know how to fix it. You know, exactly. But a lot of times they don't know what you're mad about or why you're acting the way you are. They just know you are.
0: Yeah.
1: Until we really have those difficult conversations, those tough conversations, we're not going to make any progress. So,
0: and then Terry, after I hear with my parents, I want parents to, this is what I talk at Youth Sunday at my cousin's church, New Earth Christian Church. As parents, we disappoint our children. We do disappoint our children. So what I did, Terry, was I went to my three daughters in the same space that I created for me to go to my parents. I created the space for my daughters to come to me to tell me how they felt about me, because I had did the same thing that my parents did to me to my three daughters. And I had broken relationships with my daughters. I had hurt my daughters emotionally. And to be able to go back to my three daughters and allow them to tell, each one told me how they felt about me. I got cursed out. I mean, I got a lot of things. And I told them, I'm not going to defend myself. I just want you to tell me how you feel about me.
1: Yeah.
0: And I let them express themselves. And each one was able to get to the space of emptiness. And I was like, okay, I'm not even going to try to defend myself in none of what you said. I'm asking you today at this moment, can you forgive me and allow me to be your father? Because I wasn't your father. I wasn't a parent. So allow me today, if you can forgive me, to let me be your father today. And each one of them gave me their answers.
1: Wow. That's impactful. You know, you really made a difference for them. And what they chose to do with it was their option.
0: Exactly.
1: But you gave them the space and the freedom and the opportunity. And really, that's what we should do, is to allow people to heal and allow people to say how they feel and how, you know, how things are for them and how they're perceived. And until they're able to do that, they can't move on. So that was powerful that you did for your children and you did for yourself and your parents. And so that's really awesome. Wow.
0: That's the work. But Terry, that's the work. Yeah. That's the work that we want to bring to the table. That's the work that we want to partner with organizations. You want to thank us for our service? These are the conversations that we need support in, on how do we really get to the root. There's nothing wrong with coping mechanism skills, right? But there are curriculums and conversations that if you're willing to go to the root of it, you can really get to the root of conversations and start doing the work, because sometimes those coping mechanisms, like I re-signed up for the VA for mental health classes again, because after I peeled off that 2-year-old layer, I realized that there's some things that I, because I've been suppressed for 54 years, I got a whole nother layer showed up now. And it's like, oh my gosh, like, I don't even know what my values are. I don't even know what my goal, like I'm doing a lot of stuff, but a lot of the stuff that I'm up to, as I shared with you, because my dad passed away. Mm-hmm. So a lot of stuff in that space of my dad passing, another decision I made was that I'm done. Mm-hmm. And I realized that for Ron, I got to watch what I say out of my mouth, like out loud, because my mind is listening. And whatever I say, it's going to look. And so when I said that, when my dad passed, and I told my, when I hung up the phone from his caregiver, and she found my dad, and I'm like, I hung up the phone, and I remember standing at the TV Academy school, and I'm like, I'm done. Like I was ready to quit everything. And I didn't realize that decision until 7 years later into my grief of my dad, that my identity was trapped in me saying that I'm done, because my mind started collecting proof to quit.
1: Wow.
0: I wanted to quit. Let me take a year. Let me just take a year. But Terry, if I would have quit, people would have been like, well, it makes sense because his dad died.
1: Yeah.
0: It makes sense. That's what people do. We shut down when our parents, especially when our parents pass. But I caught myself, but I was in that mind, in that battle of my mind of my dad's grief. So I had filled up a lot of, I had like 5 talk shows. I had like the basketball stuff, like I started filling up all this space, but it was never going to fill that void, Terry.
1: Right.
0: It was never going to fill that void.
1: Well, I hate to end on this note, but we're right at our time. So, Ferran, thank you so much for coming on, and I really appreciate the conversation. And we'll have to have a part 2.
0: Definitely. I will be back. And again, for my brothers and sisters in arms, cognitive behavior therapy, that's all I can recommend. Everything that I've shared is a good thing.
1: All right. This is Tricia Round signing off. Thank you.
0: Thank you so much.
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3: 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Well-

Welcome to Love Letters from God. We're going to talk about loneliness today. I'm wondering, I don't know who all listens to this, but I'm reasonably sure that there's some lonely people out there. And they're wondering just what life is all about. It's pretty tough. And we want to look at some of that situation here today. Loneliness. Is there anything in God's love letters that has anything to do with loneliness? Now, some of you here too, who are expressing this loneliness, are warriors. You've been fighters for your country, and you've given the best you had, and then you wonder if anybody really cares. When we are distressed, we often feel lonely, and we feel that nobody cares what happens to us. And the immense opposition that we sometimes face in a community where God isn't really honored much. And we live in that kind of a case, that kind of a community. When we face a community like that sometimes, it can make us feel isolated and foolish. If we have a stand for God, for instance, it feels like the whole world is against us. And we feel that we're fighting a losing battle for what we believe in. And the people that once stood with us, maybe they just don't seem to be there anymore. Now, in God's love letter, he covers all kinds of situations. And there are some examples of individuals in that love letter, of individuals that felt just like that. Elijah is one of them. He had been very successful in standing for God, and then all of a sudden he was afraid that they were going to kill him, and he ran off, found himself in a cave all by himself, and he thought he was the only one that cared. But God had to remind him that there were a whole lot of other people that cared just like he did. He just didn't know who they were. He had to remind them of who they were. When you and I have situations like that in our own lives, it's such times like that that the Lord wants to open our eyes to the community of other people around us who do feel the same way we do. The Lord told Elijah that there were 7,000 people who cared for the Lord as much as he did. Now that's a lot of people. And Elijah had to be reminded of that fact. He wasn't alone. He wasn't the only one either that had those kind of experiences. There's just people everywhere. You and I don't know where they are. Just like I don't know how far this
this radio program goes. I don't know who's listening and who's not, but I know that the Lord's message is true and it'll get where it needs to go. So we're going to look at some psalms now. They're short psalms, and we're going to notice some of these same ideas. Let's turn to Psalm number 99.

justice and righteousness in Jacob. Exalt the Lord our God and worship at his footstool. He is holy. Moses and Aaron were among his priests, and Samuel was among those who called upon his name. They called upon the Lord, and he answered them. He spoke to them in the cloudy pillar. They kept his testimonies and the ordinances that he gave them. You answered them, O Lord our God. You were to them the God who forgives. Though you took vengeance on their deeds, exalt the Lord our God and worship at his holy hill, for the Lord our God is holy. So is Psalm 99. Notice in that psalm that the Lord's always listening. He's always there. He wants to hear what we have on our mind. But at the same time that he wants to hear that, he wants us to know that he's going to be there to back us as long as we are backing him. Let's jump over to Psalms 101. I will sing of mercy and justice to ye, O Lord. I will sing praises. I will behave wisely in a perfect way. Oh, when will you come to me? I will walk within my house with a perfect heart. I will set nothing wicked before my eyes. I hate the work of those who fall away. It shall not cling to me. A perverse heart shall depart from me. I will not know wickedness. Whoever secretly slanders his neighbor, him I will destroy. The one who has a haughty look and a proud heart, him I will not endure. My eyes should be on the faithful of the land, that they may dwell with me. He who walks in a perfect way, he shall serve me. He who works deceit shall not dwell within my house. He who tells lies shall not continue in my presence. Early I will destroy all the wicked of the land, that I may cut off all the evildoers from the city of the Lord. Again, this is a short psalm, 101, telling the Lord is there as long as we're there with him as well. Let's jump over to Psalms 110. Now I notice another short psalm that is David is talking about there. Psalms 110. The Lord said to my Lord, sit at my right hand till I make your enemies your footstool. The Lord shall send me the rod of your strength out of Zion, rule in the midst of your enemies. Your people should be volunteers in the day of your power, in the beauties of holiness from the womb of the morning. You have the dew of your youth. The Lord has sworn, and he will not relent. You are a priest forever, according to the order of Melchizedek. The Lord is at your right hand. He shall execute kings in the day of his wrath. He shall judge among the nations. He shall fill the places with dead bodies. He shall execute the heads of many countries. He shall drink of the brook by the wayside. Therefore he shall lift up his head. Another short psalm that tells us the Lord is always going to be there. Don't feel like you're by yourself. The Lord is always going to be there.

Let's jump over to Psalms 149. Or rather, 144 is the one I'm looking for. Blessed be the Lord, my rock, who trains my hands for war and my fingers for battle, my loving kindness and my fortress, my high tower and my deliverer, my shield and the one in whom I take refuge, who subdues my people under me. Lord, what is man that you take knowledge of him, or the son of man that you are mindful of him? Man is like a breath. His days are like a parting shadow. Bow down your heavens, O Lord, and come down. Touch the mountains and they shall smoke. Flash forth lightning and scatter them. Shout out your arrows and destroy them. Stretch out your hand from above. Rescue me and deliver me out of great waters, from the hand of foreigners whose mouths speak lying words and whose right hand is a right hand of falsehood. I will sing a new song to you, O God, on a harp of 10 strings. I will sing praises to you, the one who gives salvation to kings, who delivers David his servant from the deadly sword. Rescue me, deliver me from the hand of foreigners, whose mouth speaks lying words, and whose right hand is a right hand of falsehood, that our sons may be as plants grown up in their youth, that our daughters may be as pillars sculptured in palace style, that our barns may be full, supplying all kinds of produce, that our sheep may bring forth thousands and 10,000s in our fields, that our oxen may be well laden, that there be no breaking in or going out, that there be no outcry in our streets. Happy are the people who are in such a state. Happy are the people whose God is the Lord. And so was Psalm number 144. The peace of God is a state of genuine, meaningful happiness. Peace and happiness are not one and the same thing. No one can be happy in a deep and meaningful way if you don't also have peace. So look for peace with the Lord. And as you have peace with the Lord, happiness will come. The Apostle Paul is another example of one who experienced peaceful happiness as well as having met and embraced the risen Christ. Paul knew that he had been forgiven for all of the people that he had imprisoned and had killed and everything else. And he could affirm that the words of this psalm in 144, happy are those whose lawless deeds are forgiven and who are covered. Happy is the man to whom the Lord shall not impute sin. Does God desire for you and me to be happy? Absolutely. But the happiness that we experience
derives from the unshakable truth that we have been forgiven and we live in a state of peace with God through Jesus Christ. Biblical happiness comes from being in the right relationship and fellowship with our God. And he tells us in his love letter how to come into that relationship. Shall we pray? Our Father in heaven, we do get lonely sometimes. We pray for your peace. We pray for your understanding that there are a lot of others all over the world who are just like us. And we need you. We all need you. We're happy that you are there. And we're happy that in your love letter, you remind us of that fact. We're happy that your son Jesus came and made everything available to us. And we pray this in his name. Amen. And that's it for today.

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2: 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It's RED Friday. 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
3: 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The whistle of opportunity sounded, and we boarded the train of time. 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Our logos changed too, not just emblems, but mile markers of evolution. Along the way, seats filled with teammates, mentors, veterans, and friends. Some stayed for the ride, others stepped off, leaving their legacy on the rails behind us. And still, the journey continues. The tracks ahead stretch into the unknown, familiar yet full of new promise. 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So here we are once again, all aboard. The whistle blows, the tracks call. 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We are the H-Train Show, showing veterans programs beyond the VA since 2015.

0: Ladies and gentlemen, it is that time. It is September 4th, 2026. No, look at that. I'm all over here and stuff, not being able to see the camera. Good morning, NJ. How are you today?
1: Good morning, Joel. I am good. How are you?
0: Oh, I am so fantastic. So fantastic. Broadcasting here at the Veteran Voices Studios here in West Windsor, Colorado. You know, we were supposed to have a new veteran this morning coming in during the broadcast, but maybe it was kind of last minute. But we do have some veterans coming in to do podcasts in the next 2 weeks. So be aware that we might be having some new shows coming up soon. But without further ado, today we have, first of all, let me introduce myself. 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We've been around since 2018. And I'm H Train, and this is
1: MJ.
0: And we are here for one mission. One mission only is that to show veterans and our men and women in uniform all over the world that there are more programs out there beyond the VA, right here on the station that's letting our veterans be heard, MBR. Now, we have mail call today, but we have a kind of a special mail call. We actually have two people that we want to spotlight. So the first thing that we're going to do is we're going to spotlight Mr. Ryan Hunt. It's mail call time.
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0: All right, ladies and gentlemen, Ryan Hunt. We are soon to have him on the show and talk about some of the successes that he has accomplished. But he is he's created the Veteran Social, and if you're interested in, please reach out to Ryan Hunt. You know, it's a great last name, but I don't think we're related. But you know, I'll take him as a relation. But, you know, mainly reach out to him, especially if you want to do something for veterans, be a part of the empowering of veterans, you know. So he won an award this week. And we just want to say on behalf of Military Broadcast Radio and the H-Train Show, Ryan, congratulations. So, all right, now. Our top mail call for today. Let's do it. Ladies and gentlemen, every week on the H Train Show, we take a few minutes to recognize a warrior whose actions remind us what service really means. Sometimes heroism is planned. Sometimes it's a decision made in a matter of seconds. And sometimes you're bleeding, you've just been knocked unconscious by an explosion, and everything inside you should be telling you to get yourself to safety. But instead, you look around, you realize somebody else needs you more. Today's warrior spotlight is retired United States Marine Lance Corporal Jordan Houston. And this is his story about what happened at Abbey Gate. On August 26, 2021, in Kabul, Afghanistan, thousands of people were gathered outside Hamid Karzai International Airport as American forces worked through a massive evacuation from Afghanistan. We all remember that day, right? Okay, so Marines from 2nd Battalion, 1st Marines were helping provide security at Abbey Gate. Among them was Lance Corporal Jordan Houston. Houston was conducting crowd control only about 11 yards away from where a suicide bomber detonated an explosive device. The blast killed 13 American service members and approximately 170 Afghan civilians. Houston was close enough that the explosion knocked him unconscious when he came to realize he wasn't okay. He had shrapnel. Oh, man. Hold on. Evidently, H doesn't know how to turn the pages. He had shrapnel wounds in his hip. Around him were wounded Marines, gunfire, and confusion and tear gas released after the explosion damaged tear gas canisters carried by Marines. Think about that situation for a second. You've just survived an explosion. You're wounded. You're disoriented. Your body is telling you something is seriously wrong. Nobody would have questioned Houston for getting medical attention. But Houston made another decision. He looked at the Marines around him, and he went to work. Houston began helping wounded Marines get into safety and providing aid to Marines whose injuries were worse than his own. And here's the part of the story that really gets me. He hid how badly he was injured, not because he was trying to act tough. He reportedly feared that if the other Marines or medical personnel didn't discover the extent of his injuries, they would order him away from the scene. He didn't want to leave. There were still Marines who needed help. So while wounded himself, Houston continued working. Later that night, he reportedly moved pieces of shrapnel from his own hip. That's sacrifice. But there's another reason why we're telling the story today. It took 5 years for the full recognition of what Houston and two of the fellow Marines did that day. On August 26, 2026, exactly 5 years after the Abbeygate attack, Houston stood inside the Pentagon. This time, there wasn't an explosion. There wasn't a gunfire. There wasn't tear gas. There were fellow Marines, military leaders, and a medal waiting for him. Lance Corporal Jordan Houston was presented the Bronze Star Medal with Valor for his actions at Abbeygate. Gunnery Sergeant Jonathan Elby also received the Bronze Star Medal with Valor. Corporal Michael Getson received the Navy and Marine Corps Commendation Medal with Valor. All three had continued doing their jobs and helping others after the explosion. And that brings us to why Jordan Houston belongs in today's Warrior Spotlight. Heroism doesn't mean you aren't afraid, doesn't mean you don't feel pain, and it certainly doesn't mean that you're indestructible. Sometimes heroism is simply what happens when everything has gone wrong. I'm still needed. Houston was wounded. He stayed. Other Marines needed help. He helped them. There wasn't a time to think about medals. There wasn't a time to wonder whether somebody would remember his name 5 years later. There wasn't simply another Marine who needed him. That's something veterans understand. We talk about never leaving somebody behind. We talk about watching the person to our left and to our right. Those words sound great when they're printed on a poster. They mean nothing, or they mean something entirely different when you're bleeding and actually have to live them. Jordan Houston lived them, and there's something else worth remembering. 13 American service members didn't come home from Abbeygate. Their families have carried that loss every day since August 26, 2021. So recognizing Houston isn't about taking attention away from those 13. It's part of remembering what happened there. Because one of the Americans' darkest days in Afghanistan, there were also Americans running towards wounded brothers, sisters, instead of away from them. There were Marines helping Marines. There were wounded warriors refusing to quit. And there was a young Lance Corporal named Jordan Houston, who apparently decided that his own wounds could wait. 5 years later, his country finally placed the Bronze Star Medal of Valor on him, but I'd argue the medal didn't make Jordan Houston a hero. What he did when nobody knew where he would receive one or did, Lance Corporal Jordan Houston, United States Marine, Abbeygate survivor, Bronze Star Medal with Valor recipient, and today's H-Train Show Warrior Spotlight, Semper Fi Marine. And thank you from the bottom of our heart for reminding us what it means to take care of the warrior beside you. And ladies and gentlemen, that is today's spotlight. And now we are going to take just a little tiny break. We're going to take a little tiny break and come back. And then MJ is going to read the top story. It's fantastic news. We've been preaching about it. We've been speaking about it since January. And we did it, guys. We did it. We let our voices be heard. And it's going to the Senate, or it's going to the House. So whatever you do, stay with us. Don't go away. You're listening to the show that highlights all the nonprofit programs out there beyond the VA. 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That's Let Our Veterans Be Heard, MBR. Stay with us.
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4: Okay, this week's top story is the Major Richard Starr Act. For years, tens of thousands of combat injured veterans have been waiting for Congress to correct something that never should have happened in the first place. These men and women volunteered to serve. They were injured in combat, medically retired before reaching 20 years, and then discovered that benefits they earned came with an unfair catch. For many of them, every dollar received in VA disability compensation reduces the military retirement pay they earned by that same dollar. Two different benefits earned for two different reasons, but under the current system, they cannot fully receive both. The Major Richard Starr Act was created to correct this injustice. It is named after Major Richard Starr, a decorated combat veteran who was medically retired because of his injuries. Major Starr spent the final years of his life fighting to ensure the combat that combat injured veterans could receive both their earned retirement pay and their VA disability compensation. He died from cancer in 2021 without seeing his mission completed. But this family, his family, fellow veterans, military organizations, advocates, and broadcasters refused to let his name or his mission disappear. Now that mission has reached a major turning point. The discharge petition for the Major Richard Starr Act has officially received the 218 signatures required to clear a critical procedural threshold in the House of Representatives. This is a major win for veterans, Joel. Mm-hmm. In plain English, supporters have gathered enough signatures to move the legislation toward House consideration, even without the normal committee process moving it forward. This does not mean that the Major Richard Starr Act has passed. It must still receive the necessary votes, clear both chambers of Congress, and be signed into law. Years after delays, this is real progress and possibly the strongest opportunities these veterans have had. If enacted, the Major Richard Starr Act could help nearly 60,000 combat injured veterans who were medically retired before completing 20 years of service. These are veterans whose careers did not end because they quit. Their careers ended because their bodies and sometimes their minds carried home the cost of war. They did not choose to leave early. Their service was cut short because they were injured while serving our country. Requiring them to surrender one earned benefit to receive another is not merely a financial issue. It is a question of whether America will fully honor the promises made to those sent into harm's way. Military Broadcast Radio is proud of this moment because we have used our platform throughout this year to keep the Major Richard Starr Act in the conversation. Our hosts spoke about it. Our advocates shared it. Our community continued reminding people that behind every bill number is a veteran, a caregiver, a spouse, and a family waiting for Congress to act. This is what giving veterans a voice looks like. It does not mean claiming credit for the work of thousands. It means recognizing that every voice added to this movement helped create pressure, awareness, and momentum. When enough people refuse to remain silent, elected leaders eventually have to listen. this legislation should not belong to one political party. A battlefield does not ask whether the person being injured is Republican, a Democrat, or an independent. A disability does not check party registration before changing a family's future. The Major Richard Starr Act is about keeping a promise to combat injured veterans. It is about recognizing that military retirement was earned through service, while VA disability compensation was earned through sacrifice. Veterans should not be forced to choose between them. Today, we recognize this milestone, but we do not declare the mission accomplished. The petition has reached 218 signatures. The door toward a House vote has been opened, and now Congress must walk through it. We encourage our listeners to remain informed, contact their representatives, support the organizations working on this legislation, and continue speaking the names and the stories of the veterans affected. Veterans like Corporal Lance Houston that we just spotlighted. Major Richard Starr did not live to see this moment, but the mission carrying his name is still moving forward. To every veteran, family member, advocate, and military broadcast radio hosts who raised their voice, this is proof that your voice matters. The fight is not finished, but today we are one major step closer. How are you feeling about this, Joel?
2: I'm super excited. When I saw the congressman wrote that, like a congressman, it wasn't a news source. It wasn't another soldier. It was a congressman that wrote that on Facebook. And then, you know, of course I fact checked it. And sure enough, we're at 218 signatures. Now, I'm not political. I'm not. I have no idea how all this stuff, you know, works, but I will tell you this. Since we were introduced to the situation in January, a lot of our hosts have had Matthew and Ryan and other admins of this bill on, and especially Bob, talking about it. And not only did we learn about it, but it was explained. And I think that is the key to, like, the legislation is – yes, it's out there, but can we understand it? Can we explain it? Now,
4: this affects you personally.
2: Yeah, it does.
4: I mean, you are an injured veteran who has to choose between the two, correct?
2: Right, right. Okay. And I did under 20 years. I only did 10 years. So, yeah, it does totally include me.
4: Yes.
2: Now, I've been doing this for a long time, and today, every day, there's so many veterans that I meet up with, and they have, like, they're veterans, but they didn't know about the red shirt, like the story behind it, why we do it, and stuff like that. And then when I explain it to them, and when I kind of teach them, they're like, oh, okay. And there's certain things that, you know, unless a veteran is, like, really on veteran sources and veteran stories and stuff, like, he won't know when you go to a cemetery the grave. He won't know, okay, what does a dime mean on the grave? What does a quarter mean on the grave? What does a penny mean on the grave?
4: I don't know what these things mean.
2: And we're gonna do probably a story behind that next week so that I can explain. But there's a lot of people that don't know about it. There's a lot of people that don't know that when a soldier dies, they wrap the flag 13 times. Yes. And there's a reason why they wrap it 13. There's like a poem and everything.
4: It's a beautiful ceremony to watch a military personnel be laid to rest.
2: Yeah, and, you know, my whole thing of this is, you know, it's out there, but just because veterans don't know about it, it's not their fault. We're educating them. We are keeping them up to date with what's going on. We are not fear mongering like some of these people on TikTok. Hey, they're going towards their blah blah blah. We don't fear monger. Well, we give you the updates and we give you the news and we let you know what's going on and what we can do to continue pursuing, you know, the progression of this bill or the story or Red Friday, because this will always happen as long as us veterans carry the flame towards that. Now, it's that time. It's your favorite time.
4: I love this part.
2: The WTF moment of the week.
3: What the Whiskey Tango Foxtrot? This is going completely off the rails. Strain, help me out here.
2: All right, so that's commitment right there.
4: Stop it.
2: That's commitment right there. I can't even get my wife to mow the grass.
4: This one,
2: that is commitment.
4: Where is this wedding taking place right now?
2: I have no idea.
4: That.
5: Well, I guess it's either Florida or.
2: We can't hear you.
4: Why would you say? HG, come on now.
6: I was going to say, yeah. South Louisiana wedding.
4: Okay, caveman. Look, that was just wrong. No, HG, now say what you said.
7: I was going to say Florida.
4: That's better, Florida man. Oh, caveman man. Making fun of me. He just got back from Lafayette.
2: Caveman, when you get married, if your wife wants you to wade through the pool to get wedding, are you going to do it?
6: Yep. She's walking down the aisle to some Zydeco music, though. That's
4: all.
6: Oh,
4: look, you know, I'm really good friends with Rock and Deep Sea.
6: Really?
4: I am. Yes, man. I am.
6: That was probably one of my favorite parts about Louisiana, yeah. Just going, listening to the live music.
4: Isn't it?
6: Louisiana girls teaching me how to dance.
4: Oh, I know. We're spicy, aren't we?
6: I had a great summer with all the seasoned girls out there.
4: Spicy white. That's right. Spicy.
2: Everybody, TikTok. Good morning. Good morning, Cassie. Good morning, everybody. Thank you for joining us.
4: So Caveman's kind of right. That could be a wedding in Louisiana because you know we flood.
2: Yeah.
4: And he was on to something. So that, yeah, that's funny.
2: Now,
4: on TikTok.
2: Now, remember Home Alone, the Wet Bandits?
4: Yes. And this was my son looked just like. We're probably talking. Yeah, it's Home Alone, the White Bandits.
2: MJ. Now, I'm married, of course. Would you do that?
4: No. Well, first of all, I've made the mistake of being married twice.
2: Yeah.
4: So, with that said, it's a me problem, too, and I'll own that. I'm a bad picker. I don't know if I'll ever get married again, much less go down an aisle like that. That's a definite no. Mm. That's a little extreme, don't you think?
2: I do think it's a little extreme, especially since there is nobody in the pews.
4: No, there's nobody in the pews.
2: So it's like, why?
4: And then think about it. Okay, so like when women are getting married, it's one of the biggest things in the world. And when I did get married... my second wedding, both of my weddings were beautiful, but my second wedding, I really planned everything to the detail for 2 years. And you don't want anything to go wrong. Yeah. I can't even imagine how she thought that was a good thing. Let's just go forward, okay? The whole church is flooded with 2 feet of water.
7: Maybe the venue was non-refundable. I was like, yeah.
4: Well, you do have to pay for the church.
7: You have to use it or lose it.
4: It is non-refundable, but it can't be more than $1,500, HG.
2: Maybe I wonder if they give a hazard discount.
4: Where was the priest? Up on the altar?
2: I don't know. I don't know. You know, I looked at that.
7: Let's see.
4: Go ahead, roll that back. Let's see this. Okay, so we have the ring bearer. It looks like the ring bearer made it.
7: There's a couple of bridesmaids.
4: The altar is definitely this holy
2: I wonder how little a ring bearer is.
4: That's
2: right. Right? And the thing is, I don't know if it was staged, but you know, the common part in that segment is, you know, not what would you do for a Klondike bar, but what would you do for somebody that you love. That's where it comes down to.
4: I don't think that proves love at all.
2: You don't think so?
4: No.
2: Okay.
4: Because a wedding ceremony doesn't make a marriage.
2: Right. But walking through water.
4: I feel like they felt like they had no other choice.
7: That was dirty ass water.
2: Yeah, that was
4: gross. Hey, thank you, AJ. Come on, somebody get on this.
7: I love my girlfriend, but I ain't wading out into what's probably an expensive tuxedo and some dirty ass flood water.
2: You're renting the tuxedo. Who cares?
6: That's muddy waters right there in a white
4: dress.
6: Thank
4: you, caveman. It's crazy. Look, I wouldn't even put my shrimp boots on for that. Caveman knows what I mean.
6: I know.
4: Yeah. No, that's ridiculous. Do you have comments from that video?
2: I don't have comments from that video.
4: We need to start bringing in comments from the videos.
2: I think,
4: HG, Caveman. I want to know what the people think.
7: Comments are top tier. You need those.
4: Top tier, yes.
2: Yeah, please. You know, that. Actually, I'll tell you what. You know what I can do? Hold up.
4: I need to know where this woman was. I'm surprised that the priest even allowed this to happen.
2: Right.
4: Because it devalues the sanctity of the sacrament, in my opinion.
2: So here's just a couple of few comments.
4: Yeah.
2: So, ain't no river high enough to keep me from getting to, baby. That's prophetic. If you know, you know. God sends us signs when we just choose to ignore them. Blood water can carry germs, chemical humans, and anal waste.
4: Oh, well, that's Karen. Bacteria, that is such a Karen right there, that she's thinking about anal waste. Stop it. I like the comment about God, okay? God knows better, okay? Take the sign. Heed the warning now. Leave the church.
2: The show must go on. It's given Titanic vibes. Just ridiculous.
6: There wasn't anyone there for the show?
4: Listen, I come from hurricane waters. We cancel weddings. The show does not go on.
2: Why is no one asking about their photographer and their gadgets? How much were they paid to come for the shoot? They will remember this for the rest of their lives, and those photos are going to be extra meaningful. Some couples promise to weather every storm together. These two began their marriage by walking in straight through one. If that isn't a beautiful sign of love, that can endure anything. I don't know what. Me and my wife would be like.
4: It's like Noah's Ark. Okay, the two people going on the boat in the floodwaters.
2: And my number one famous comment before we go to drop the date. Come hail or high water, literally.
4: Come hail or high water. Hail you. Wait, I was trying to say hallelujah.
2: right? Oh, well, if you was in that position, what would you do? You know, if your wife comes up to you and says, okay, honey, we need to downgrade from the Corvette to a minivan because we have a kid now. What are you going to do? Just some of the questions that, you know, you have to ask yourself. And, you know, when you're talking about stuff like this, you know, you made a good point. That doesn't prove love.
4: It doesn't prove love.
2: Yeah.
6: Another question,
4: I mean, though. Hey. Oh, come
6: you've
4: on
6: seen
4: now.
6: The, you've seen the video of the couple getting married in the McDonald's, right?
2: Oh, yeah. Oh,
6: no, well, would you rather go through 3 feet of water or get married in a McDonald's lobby?
4: I'm not doing either one of those. That sounds like it's a setup for disaster.
2: Well, from the sound of it, you're not doing that regardless.
4: If I could do one thing differently from November 23rd, 2002, that's when I got married the second time, okay? Yeah. I wish I would have never went. What are you talking about? I'm not going to McDonald's or floodwater. All right.
6: You got it. Look up that video of the McDonald's wedding ceremony. It's hilarious.
4: Why did they get married in a McDonald's?
7: They both worked there. That's where they met. So they decided to just get married there.
4: That is so romantical. Yeah. Okay. What?
7: Okay.
4: It is kind of sweet. Look, that's kind of cool. And then did they serve everybody like cheeseburgers and stuff?
2: Probably.
4: Happy meals? You get, and the favor could be a Happy Meal toy.
2: Hey, ooh. If Trump can do it, anybody can
4: like
2: do it.
4: I like it. Okay. Oh, what? Him working in that?
2: No, Trump serves McDonald's to the Olympians.
4: Oh, I don't know. I don't watch, you know, I don't watch the news. I don't watch them anymore. I don't watch anything like that because I like to stay happy.
2: But, you know, it
4: tell me more about Happy Meals and people getting married at McDonald's.
2: But, you know, it comes up a question of, you know, what is the test of love? Is the test of love going through storms, or is this test of love literally going through something like that, like physically?
4: So for me, yeah, what I believe, I've worked with a lot of older people. I work with Alzheimer's patients and things like that. Right. So that's part of the population that I serve. I don't believe that love is a feeling. I believe that love is a choice. It is an action word. And the people who stay married, okay, and I have seen couples who one gets sick and the other moves into a skilled nursing home facility so that they can still be together. It is getting through those trials and tribulations, being able to work out and communicate. Communication is the key to everything. That's right. It right there. Communication is it.
2: Yep,
4: right there. Right. Being able to have the self-awareness of what your own character defects are and having the compassion for your partner's character defects and working together. That to me is true, authentic love. And for me, in my experiences, most people lack authenticity. They're too afraid of themselves.
2: Mm-hmm. They're too afraid of themselves, or they're people pleasers, and they're afraid to say no.
4: And people pleasing comes from the other end of trauma and all of these things. I mean, communication is a skill. Relationships in general, it's always skill building. I'm still skill building professional relationships. You are. It's a lifelong learning. So the people who stay together, they stuck it through. They decided what was important. You pick your battles.
2: Yep.
4: Pick your battles.
2: And that's a big thing, you know. When you're married, I've been married for 15 years, and I can tell you, you don't gripe at every little thing. You pick your battles.
4: You pick your battles.
2: Exactly.
4: You pick your battles.
2: Exactly.
4: I'd like to know what Caveman and HG think of relationships and love since you're a younger generation.
6: I think you're hitting the hammer on the head here with what you're saying. I mean, with the younger people, I'd say the biggest issue is, like you were saying, no authenticity.
4: It's hard in your generation.
6: That's kind of the hardest thing. Finding somebody that's really actually has genuine feelings isn't the easiest thing. Communication's really just the biggest piece. And I mean, I'm 23 years old, but none of the people in mine and HG's age group are really, you know, adults, whether we're 25 with a fully developed brain or not. You know, like, some people just cannot act like adults even when they are. But yeah, I worked with old people as well, and like, plenty of couples moved in together. You'd see, you know, one's health would rapidly decline if another one had recently passed away.
4: Oh yeah,
6: you know,
4: things
6: like that would happen. Like, there, we had a couple. His wife had recently had a stroke, and she needed to live in a skilled facility. And he was still probably had a few years before he could have gone to a skilled place, but he still ended up going with her just because that was his wife. I mean, they went all the way from the suburbs
4: school,
6: in Illinois all the way to Golden, Colorado to live in a nursing facility together. So,
4: I mean, and don't discredit yourself. You two are young, okay? But you still have value. You're still learning. And what's different about your generation, I feel like, because you are, both of you are about the ages of my kids. You are Caveman, my youngest child's age. And so with that said, you had Snapchat. Y'all had all of this technology. There's filters. There's a lot of things that I feel make it harder for your generation to have that authenticity because of these ideologies that have come into being with, like, flex culture, per se, flex culture. And then, I don't know, with all these filters, I can't imagine being a young girl. Okay, and everything changes your nose, changes your eyes, you know? What do you think about that, guys?
2: Catfish!
6: Yeah. So, like, the main thing that everybody, I feel like, looks for in a relationship is somebody that's, like, authentic. Because mm-hmm. you got to spend a lot of time with that person. So, you make sure not everything has to be in common with your partner. But, you know, certain things you're going to connect on. And that's how you're going to find out that you actually, you know, love somebody. Just the things that you connect on. And
4: do you feel that technology has made it more difficult for the two of you to build relationships? Mm-hmm. Because what I find as a speech therapist, text messaging has taken away the skill of building communication.
2: Yes.
4: And interpersonal interaction mm-hmm. and yeah. having to resolve conflict and whatnot.
2: I think
4: it's difficult.
2: I agree. And you know, it's
4: right?
2: and before we go to our next topic, it's important that you just said that, because when Veterans Talk did their show yesterday, you know, Magic Mike, he mentioned something that was pretty important.
4: Right.
2: Yeah, he told me, he was like, you know, instead of texting somebody, mm-hmm. send them a video message. There's a huge difference yes. in the way.
6: Memo too.
4: Yeah. A voice memo, yes.
2: Yeah,
4: you can
2: yeah.
4: hear the prosody. You can hear the intonation.
2: Right. And there's a difference between saying, I love you, and I love you so much. Like, there's a huge difference in that, you know?
4: There's a huge difference between love you and I love you.
2: Right.
4: Okay? Mm-hmm. There's a difference, just that verbal.
2: Right.
6: Yeah. I agree with you with the texting and the internet. It's kind of just made people, like, you know, have personas almost, where, like, they're themselves on the internet is nothing like who they are in person. And then you're kind of dealing with like two different people. But HG might have a different answer. He's been dating his girlfriend for a while.
2: For like 8 years.
4: I was going to say, he's so quiet back there. I'm looking at
6: he
4: him.
6: He may have a different answer than myself.
2: But we have to go to the
4: program.
2: We have to go to the next segment before we run out of time. But, you know, one thing that we forgot to do with the top story is we need to do the sports report. Ladies and gentlemen, it's the sports report time.
3: I'm Beaker, and we have got a massive show for you tonight. From the gridiron to the diamond, we are covering the biggest plays and wildest moments. So let's get right to the action.
7: All right. Yeah, let's get into it. The sports report, kind of a lot going on in the sports world right now. So we're going to just get into it. We're going to start with the NBA. They absolutely dropped the hammer on the Los Angeles Clippers and Steve Ballmer for the role on the Kawhi Leonard salary cap circumvention. Ballmer, as well as president of business operations Julian Zucker, has been suspended 1 year without pay. President of basketball operations Lawrence Frank was also suspended without pay for 6 months. The Clippers must also forfeit their 5 first-round picks over the following years, 2029, 2030, 2031, 2032, and 2033.
4: Wow.
7: Yeah. And as a team that didn't own their 2028 pick, they have to take the worst of the two. They have a pick swap with OKC that they have to take the worst of the two. So they have effectively been sent to purgatory with this. Kawhi Leonard also received punishment, although I feel like not nearly as severe, you know, considering his role in all this. He will just have to pay a $700,000 fine. No suspension, though. The NBA and NBA Players Association have said that all rulings are final, but the Clippers and Ballmer said in a statement that they intend to pursue every avenue available to overturn these rulings. So might not be the last we hear from this saga, but it's going to
4: keep going.
7: Rough time to be a Clippers fan. Some other NBA news. Amen Thompson and the Rockets have agreed to a 5-year, $208 million rookie scale contract extension. Okay, man, what's going on in the WNBA?
6: Now, one last thing about that Clippers thing. Their final statement about that whole situation, they had said in their tweet, and I'm quoting this, that the NBA and the league had told them something different behind closed doors. And then they went ahead and posted and made all those final decisions without them knowing. So that's why they're going to be fighting that. But in the WNBA, there's now going to be a $208 million rookie scale contract extension.
2: Got the wrong fence. No, it's okay.
6: It's currently on pause right now because the women are in the FIBA World Cup taking place from today until September 13th in Berlin. Currently 51 NBA players that are active on the roster and 19 former WNBA players in the FIBA Cup tournament. We got 14 of 15 WNBA teams sending at least one player to compete, and 15 of the 16 national teams competing in this tournament have at least one current WNBA player on their roster. Some notable players missing, however, are Asia Wilson and Kelsey Plum for Team USA, both due to some health reasons right now, and Australia team captain Sammy Whitcomb, who's also out due to an injury. I'm going to kick it back over to HG for some MLB.
7: All right, we got some MLB news as well. A couple more owner updates. So Stan Kroenke, the owner of the LA Rams, Colorado Nuggets, Avalanche, and Rapids, as well as Arsenal FC, is now getting into professional baseball. He's purchasing the Los Angeles Angels for $4 billion.
4: Why and not the Rockies?
7: Yeah, right. Well, in other news for Los Angeles baseball teams, the LA Dodgers owner is under an FBI investigation. Ooh. So in July, multiple outlets, including Bloomberg, reported that the 66-year-old insurance magnate is the subject of an FBI investigation dating to 2025. The probe centers on allegations that two of Mark Walters' insurance companies made investments in other parts of Walters' wide-ranging business empire, including some related to the Dodgers, without labeling those investments as affiliated. Said companies have since admitted to underreporting affiliated investments by billions of dollars in the practice of effectively

0: hanging over those championships and all that success that they had.
1: Yeah, Astros. That happened to the Astros. Yeah.
0: I think this might be even
1: worse than what
0: the Astros did.
1: Because, this is bigger.
0: I mean, he could potentially face some jail time. And a big part of this, he purchased the Los Angeles Lakers, and then just a year later, sold his stake for $12.5 million. And a move that kind of seems like you need an influx of cash to pay off a massive debt. Some top performances from last night. Pete Crow Armstrong blasted his 39th home run of the season, and Kevin Gausman pitches a sharp seven as the Cubs take down the Brewers 2-1 in a potential playoff matchup. Carter Jensen scores three times, including one homer, as well as recording three RBIs for the Royals in a 7-3 win over the Marlins. I'm going to kick it over to K-Man for some NFL updates.
2: Okay, we got 10 minutes, guys.
3: All right. PCA, man, I think he's the hottest player in baseball right now. He has got to make his name for the MVP this season. But in the NFL, Cardinals and Michael Wilson, wide receiver, have agreed to a 3-year, $75 million extension. Former NFL, Warner Brothers, and CBS color commentator Mark Sanchez, plans to plead guilty to assault charges from arrest in 2025 in Indianapolis. Oh. And HG, with the last of it, got the college football breakdown.
0: All right. I got a quick update on the ongoing legal battle for former pro players returning to college. A Louisiana judge has cleared Daquan Wright and Xavion Harris to play this season at LSU with their former head coach Lane Kiffin, despite pro stints in the NFL. The SEC has filed a suit against LSU for their intent to play former pro players. Then we had the first night of week one, couple of top 25 teams in action last night. Number 21, Utah, runs the ball nearly 50 times for 364 yards and four touchdowns as they rout Idaho 66-14. Number 25, Missouri's new quarterback, Austin Simmons, goes off in the first half, going 17-19 for 252 yards and four touchdowns. He then sat out the entire second half. Tigers still demolished Arkansas Pine Bluff 54-14. The UMass Minutemen snapped a historic 16-game losing streak and got their first win against an FBS opponent since 2023 as 29.5-point road underdogs against Rutgers. And they didn't just win. They dominated, beating the Scarlet Knights 37-21. The Golden Gophers racked up five touchdowns on the ground, and their return man, Javon Tracy, set a school record returning two punts for a touchdown, including one for 87 yards. And finally, here in back home in Colorado, the CU Buffs were on the road. They survived a sloppy game on a wet and humid night in Atlanta against Georgia Tech. Despite struggling most of the game, sophomore QB Julian Lewis led the game-winning drive, finding tight end Charlie Williams for a 20-yard go-ahead touchdown with 42 seconds left. And then Boo Carter blocks Georgia Tech's game-winning field goal attempt. Buffs escape 14-13. That's the sports report.
2: All right, ladies and gentlemen, we're going to have to skim it because we're running out of time. But it is that time. MJ is going to read the Drop the Date.
4: Today in history.

Okay, this morning's drop the date, September 4th. We are recognizing Staff Sergeant Christopher Diaz and Dino. What happens when the bond between a warrior and a dog becomes stronger than war, stronger than loss, and even stronger than death? Drop the date today is September 4th, 1984. That was the day United States Marine Staff Sergeant Christopher Diaz was born. Diaz came from a proud military family and enlisted in the Marine Corps in 2003. He became a military police officer and eventually an elite military working dog handler. His canine partner was a Belgian Malinois named Dino. This wasn't the kind of partnership where somebody simply owned a dog. Christopher and Dino trained together, deployed together, and depended on one another. In a combat environment, that bond could mean the difference between completing the mission and never making it home. In 2011, Staff Sergeant Diaz deployed to Afghanistan.

0: On September 28th, while conducting combat operations in Helmand Province, an explosion severely wounded a fellow service member. Diaz immediately rushed forward to help. He knew insurgents sometimes placed secondary explosive devices near the first explosion to target anyone attempting a rescue. But Diaz went anyway. He was only 27 years old. For his courage and selfless actions, Christopher Diaz was posthumously promoted to Staff Sergeant and awarded the Bronze Medal with Combat V. Dino was not with Diaz during the final mission, but the bond they had built did not disappear when Christopher died. Diaz's father, Salvador, wanted Dino to become part of their family forever. However, Dino was still an active military working dog with a mission to complete. The family waited for nearly 3 years. Then on June 7th, 2014, Marines gathered at Camp Pendleton for Dino's retirement and adoption ceremony. The leash was officially handed to Christopher's family. Dino could never replace Christopher, but he carried memories of a life, a partnership, and a bond that only the two of them understood. Today, Christopher Diaz's legacy continues. A road near the military working dog kennels at Marine Corps Air Ground Combat Center 29 Palms was named in his honor. His story reminds us that the relationship between a service member and a dog can stretch far beyond training duty or deployment. Back home, specially trained service dogs can protect veterans from battles happening inside of them. They can interrupt nightmares, recognize anxiety, retrieve medication, provide stability for panic attacks, and help veterans regain the confidence to leave their homes. That brings us to today's guest, Mary Peter, founder of K9 Partners for Patriots. 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Veterans then participate in training process, building the trust and communication needed to become a successful service dog team. It's a mission that can save two lives at once. Christopher Diaz and Dino's story began as a partnership built for the battlefield. Then partnerships created by Mary Peter and K9 Partners for Patriots are built for the journey home. Different missions, but the same foundation. Trust, loyalty, service, and the promise that neither warrior will have to face the next battle alone. And that is why we drop the date September 4th.
1: And I love it. I love it how it ties in with this week's guest. So with that being said, we are going to go on a music break. And when we come back from that music break, we will be talking with Mary Peter about this fantastic nonprofit. So whenever you need to stay with us, don't go away. You're listening to the show that highlights all the nonprofit programs out there beyond the VA. 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It's Let Our Voices Be Heard, MBR. 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
2: Ladies and gentlemen, welcome back. You're listening to the show that highlights all the nonprofit programs out there beyond the VA. You're listening to the H-Train Show right here on NBR. And it is that time. Without further ado, it is the Interview of the Week.
3: The Interview of the Week is brought to you by Jersey Mike's, a sub above.
2: Ladies and gentlemen, please welcome to the stage. I don't know if you call it a stage or what, but ladies and gentlemen, it is Mary Peters. Mary, thank you so much for having coffee with us this morning.
4: Yeah, absolutely. Thank you for having me.
2: So I talked to Greg, and since we've last spoke, you guys have some very interesting things going on with the nonprofit, especially a graduation that just happened. Kind of share with us some of the testimonies that you guys have got going on.
4: Well, we just hit our 500th graduate from our service dog training program for our veterans, and that is a huge milestone. When we first started, when I founded this organization, we started with 2 veterans, and we've grown to almost 800 now. I think 881 actually that are active in the program in different stages. But we just had the 500th graduate, which was a big deal.
5: That's amazing. Congratulations.
4: Yeah. Thank
5: just
4: you.
5: Just the growth from 2 people to 800, right. More than 800. Wow.
4: Right. I had no idea. I just wanted it, I just started something in my community to try to be a blessing and a help to our veterans in our community. I had no idea that we were going to be serving like 46 counties in the state of Florida and then veterans from out of state as well. So it's been a privilege.
2: Now, the majority of the dogs that you guys get, like, tell us a little, like, briefing of them. Where do you get them? Do you get them from, like, shelters? Are these dogs kind of, like, abandoned and you kind of rescuing them in the same?
4: All of the above. Yes. Our goal, we do have veterans that come that have a dog already that they are attached to at home, and that if the dog is already helping them in some way at home, showing that they can help with those PTSD moments, anger issues, flashbacks. If the dog is already showing an ability to do that at home, we will take their dog as long as it fits our criteria and it's not, it's the right age, and we do temperament testing. We will take that dog into the program with the veteran. But when we get a dog for the veteran, everything we get is a rescue. Or a dog that's getting ready to be homeless and needs a home, and people will come to us. And it's just a wonderful feeling because it's 2 that are being saved at one time. The dog gets a chance to live. So many dogs are thrown away for problems that are so simple for us to fix. I want them to have a second chance, just like I want our veterans to have a second chance.
5: My heart, Mary, is just over filling right now. Beautiful work that you do.
4: Don't make me cry, because I cry every day here.
5: I cry when you're talking about it, because you're rescuing animals and you're rescuing human beings at the same time. It's beautiful.
4: We've rescued 301 dogs so far, and most of them just a day from euthanasia. So
2: now we originally spoke to your organization. We originally spoke to Greg, and my best friend was going to, I thought he was going to tune in and he was going to surprise you guys, but I don't think that's going to happen now.
4: Oh, Danny?
2: You guys have been around now since we spoke last. I believe it's been about 3 years. Mm-hmm. And you guys have made tremendous progression. Now, about you, Mary, like, What inspired you to get involved? Like, are you, not only are you a client, but you know, you're a teacher as well. Kind of shed some light on that.
4: Well, I have a lot of different hats that I wear at certain times, but you know, I am the founder of the organization. I am the executive director of training operations. So I'm the head of all the training. I am an instructor. I do train. That was my heart. I used to be the CEO for the first 5 years, and I didn't want that position anymore because my heart was to be on the training floor with my veterans, hugging my veterans, helping them with their dogs. That's my heart. I'm a certified master dog trainer. I've been training for 37 years. I don't want to stop yet. So, you know, we're a very small staff. So we all work together to do a lot of different things. But my main job is to be the head of the training, oversee the training, and be a trainer on the floor as well.
2: You know, that's one thing that I've noticed, MJ, is that a lot of people, they assume like nonprofits are like this big corporation and they have like many people. And like Mary has just diagnosed, usually these small nonprofits that are doing amazing things, like you said, you're wearing many hats.
4: Yeah.
2: Sometimes these organizations only have two people.
5: Well, I think that's most often the case. I think Mary would agree. Most nonprofits
4: yes.
5: are usually formed by people who have a purpose, and they want to transform their own pain into purpose and help others. And I can align with Mary's feelings versus a CEO versus being on the field. I am a clinician. I'm a diagnostician and clinician. And so as a therapist, and so we have to wear many hats.
4: Yes, like we do.
5: I don't like the paperwork. I don't like all of that. Give me the kids. Give me the people. Okay. I want to hug. I want to make a difference. So
4: yeah, I got gotcha.
5: How can people get in touch with you?
2: Yeah, because you guys are Florida based. Like you guys aren't
5: Florida.
2: You guys aren't doing any other region other than Florida, right?
4: No, and let me explain why. I've had people ask me if I would franchise, and I said no. And my reason is this has been a very successful business, but the reason it's been successful is because we operate it as a family. Mm-hmm. Every vet that comes in, we know their names, we know their children, we know their spouse's name. We have a Christmas party every year for all our veterans and their families. I can't guarantee, and they're never charged a penny. The veteran pays amazing. Nothing.
5: That's amazing.
4: So I couldn't, in my heart, give my name or our name to somebody else. I've mentored other organizations in the United States and taught them how to do this with the caveat that I will not teach you anything. I will not help you at all if you're going to charge a vet. If everything for the veteran has to be free. And then I will, so we've taught a couple organizations that are doing well throughout the United States. And that's my way of helping veterans. But I couldn't guarantee that somebody would do this and love them like family, like we do. And that's why this is successful.
5: I understand that. I love that, Mary. And you're keeping it authentic. And your brand, you're protecting your brand. What you have designed, you're protecting it. That's beautiful.
4: Yes.
5: It's beautiful. I love it.
2: Now, Mary, I know that when I've been very involved with nonprofits and service dog organizations over the years, a lot of them. What kind of service dogs do you guys offer? Like, for example, like I know that you guys offer assistance dogs, but do you guys offer facility dogs? Do you guys offer No. dogs that detect, you know, like blood sugar and stuff for, you know, seizures or diabetes or anything like that? What is your expertise on service dogs with your organization?
4: Our field is PTSD, traumatic brain injury, and military sexual trauma. And what our dogs do is we get dogs, and this is hard. This is why a lot of dogs don't pass our tests. We need dogs that have the ability to scent adrenaline and cortisol. Because when a nightmare, flashback, anger issues, those things happen, all of that is producing adrenaline and cortisol. we want the dog to be aware of it. And that's when the dogs will start waking them up from nightmares and redirecting them before a flashback gets out of hand. Anger issues, the dog will bring that down too. They de-escalate so that the veteran doesn't have the panic attacks like they have before. The dogs know before they do. We don't do for diabetes or seizures. However, we do have dogs in our program that are alerting to the veteran an hour before a migraine starts. Some of them will alert to their blood sugar levels. That's not what we train here. And quite honestly, training dogs all my life, and I train scent detection dogs with law enforcement, dogs, your little family pet could be a three pound Yorkie, can let you know if your sugar's up or down. Any dog can do it. Not every dog will do it. But when you've got a dog that does it naturally, I don't know if you can see on the wall behind me.
5: Yes.
4: You can't see it. There's two dogs in it. One is a Labrador black, and you can't see them.
5: We can't hear you.
4: Yeah. Oh, I'm sorry. In the background, the dog that you can maybe barely see back there, she is one of my dogs, but she is a PTSD and diabetic alert service dog. I did not train her the diabetic side, but she's 13 now. Her job for 9 years was to take care of my vets. So when they would come in and they're waiting for a dog, they're watching what we're doing, they're scared to death, they're shaking, they're up and down, they don't, you know, I just tell her go to work. And she goes to the first one she knows needs the most, and she will go work on that vet, hold her head around his neck, and just hold that vet till it quits shaking, it's calm, and then she'll go to the next one, and the next one. And after 9 years, she couldn't do it anymore. She was worn out. So
5: yeah, she had... She needed to fill her cup back up.
4: Yes.
5: Yes. How long does it take you to train a service animal?
4: And we don't train them. So that's what we train the veterans. This is the veteran.
2: Yeah.
4: Yes.
5: Okay. So how long does it take you to train the veteran?
4: It's six months. This is a school for veterans, because most of them, as you probably know, most of them that come to us just feel like they have nothing left in their life. And they have no purpose, no mission anymore. So when they come here, the first thing I tell them is, I've got a mission for you. You're going to help save a life of a dog, and you're going to help become a stellar service dog team, because we're going to teach you how to train your dog every step of the way. So they come in here for classes. We teach them all basic obedience first for 9 weeks. So they learn every way how to teach a dog to walk on a leash, sit, stay down, all the normal obedience commands. They learn canine CPR. And then we go for another 3 months into the graduate level, which is the service dog side. So we take them public access testing. We test in here. We've got scenario rooms in here that mock, you know, what we're taking them out to. We have a little cafe. We have a pet store. We have a doctor's office. But we take them out every week to new surroundings. We take them grocery shopping. We take them out to eat with their dogs. And we do all that with them. So by the end of 6 months, they've handled everything. They've been everywhere. And then they have to come back 6 months after they graduate for us to see how they're doing. And then they have to recertify with us every year for 5 years. So I know that they're doing okay.
5: Wow. So are you, in essence, actually teaching veterans another skill too?
4: Yes.
5: To potentially carry out and do for others as well.
4: You get it. Yes. That's exactly right.
5: I love it.
2: Now, my next question.
5: It's great.
2: My next question is according to like legislation. So, as you know, Mary, and I know that there's a really, really gray area in the ADA world when it comes to service dogs, you know?
4: Yeah.
2: In fact, in the last 10 years, it's been even overwhelmed for real service dogs to be overshadowed by fake service dogs or service dogs that they just put a cape over, or the famous that peacock is my service animal.
4: Yeah.
2: You know, we all heard that story.
4: Yeah.
2: Tell us, with the legislation, the gray area, do you guys find that is working against you consistently? And is that something that you think that will that will change sooner or later. Because I don't know if it's in Florida, but I know here in Colorado, it's considered, like, if they catch you with a fake service dog here in Colorado, it's now going to be a felony.
5: They actually check for that? Well, we're such a dog-friendly state.
2: So they can't really go to you and say, oh, let me see your credentials, let me see your license, because there's nothing like that. No. But what they can say is, what does the dog do to perform for your disability, and can you please, elaborate.
5: It's my understanding that that is an illegal question to ask for privacy reasons, huh? No.
4: No. Yeah. Well, they can ask the two questions they can ask is that a service dog, and what task is it trained to perform for you? Okay. So for me, I have a service dog myself as well, the Black Lab. He's a cardiac alert service dog for me. Mm-hmm. So people don't need to know what my issue is.
5: Okay.
4: But this is, but depending on what you're doing, I mean, we are dealing with the fake service dogs. It's extremely difficult. Mm-hmm. And ADA, we're trying to get ADA to change the laws, where I would love to see a national, there are national places that say, register your service dog here. They're fake. Mm-hmm. There is it's not attached to anything. And people get mad at us. Well, they come in here with a dog with a service vest on, and we'll say, why do you have a vest on? Well, it's registered through the national. No, it's not legitimate, but it is very frustrating. We've had dogs, our own dogs, attacked by fake service dogs that we couldn't use them anymore for the veteran. And it's been heartbreaking.
5: That's terrible.
4: But yes, in the state of Florida, it is a jailable offense to fake a service dog. And it is sometimes hard. I tell everybody, if it's in a stroller and it's wearing a dress, it's not a service dog.
5: Absolutely. Right. Yeah. You can tell. That's just for show. I have a question. I work with the public in another aspect for ADA. Okay. So. Uh-huh. I don't want to be political, but DEIA is changing in some aspects across the country.
4: Okay.
5: So I work in special needs and things like that. And I'm wondering, if you're losing support, is that making it harder? Because people, when they hear DEI, I feel the public has a different vision of what that is. They always drop the A off. So DEI, diversity, equity, inclusion, and accessibility, very important to our veterans.
4: Mm-hmm.
5: Very important. So I was just wondering.
4: Every veteran that qualifies.
5: Oh, no, regardless. I wasn't talking about that. I was talking about funding. If you're having difficulty with funding and getting help for your veterans. I have had difficulty getting
4: funding. Yes, regardless.
5: It's harder now. I'm having a harder time getting those special equipment pieces and things for my people. And that's what I was wondering, if in the service world, if you're also having more difficulty.
4: We are. Donations are down. Grants are getting harder to get. Mm-hmm. The VA has made it a little more difficult, only because they don't believe that dogs work for PTSD, which I'm very sad about, because I wish they would come talk to my veterans, or talk to veterans that have PTSD dogs, because most of ours, they're like off their medications now. They don't. In conjunction with we have a full-time counselor here. That's no charge as well. So we're not getting support from our government.
5: Different. Okay. And it's changed. That's what I was wondering, if you were seeing the same things, because I do the same thing that you do in a different way. Mm-hmm. And it's been very frustrating as of the last couple of years, especially. It's made it harder for me to serve who I serve. And
4: yes.
5: I can only imagine for a nonprofit, it's even harder.
4: And I don't know a nonprofit that's not begging for money. You know, it's unfortunate that we have to have people. We don't even have somebody hired on staff to go out and do that. We're too small. We're right. Centered on taking care of our veterans.
5: And I have veterans as patients. And so they've lost a lot of benefits over the last couple of years. And it's very disheartening.
4: It is. Especially when it happens when they don't even know that it's happening.
5: Well, and that's the thing. That's why I brought up the DEIA, not to be political, but so that the community and those who are listening know that diversity, equity, inclusion, and accessibility is specifically for people like our veterans who are injured back home, that accessibility, okay? We need this. It's why women could buy houses. It's why I can tell my parents that their kiddos are going to get accommodations in college.
4: Yeah.
5: With their kids with autism. So it's very important that those who are listening, we need people to understand what DEIA is, diversity, equity, inclusion, and accessibility for our veterans, so that they have wheelchairs, so that they have service dogs, so that they can get into a building with an elevator.
4: Yes.
5: Yeah.
2: Well, Mary, I tell you what, I really enjoyed having you on. We are at that question that we always ask at the interview, and it is your time to shine. We might not have asked you the right question or set you up for that right answer. And there might have been something else that you and Greg kind of wanted to, you know, push today in this interview on your heart. And maybe we just took the wind out of it. This is your 2-minute platform to speak, say whatever you want to.
4: Okay. That's good. I think, you know, if people would consider not forgetting our veterans to help small nonprofits like ours, so that we can continue to do the job that the VA is not doing for them, to move forward, to talk to the public about, just because you see someone with a service dog and you can't see a disability doesn't mean there isn't one, and be respectful. Don't hunt them down. They follow them through the stores. Don't, you know, just because you can't see something doesn't mean it's not there. And also consider donating to a nonprofit, to ours, caninepartnersforpatriots.com. And we'd be happy to use the money wisely and help the veterans with it.
2: That's awesome. And we know that you guys are region. We know you guys are in Florida. What are the cities again that you guys cover?
4: We're in Brooksville. Okay. We have veterans from 46 counties in the state of Florida. Okay. We have people coming here from Miami.
5: Where are you located? What part of Florida? What is it near? What major city?
4: Brooksville is about 40 minutes north of Tampa.
5: Okay. I'm from the South and I have family in Tampa. And so I'm going to make sure that my people know about you.
4: Yes. And if you're ever that way, come visit.
5: Oh, I will. I'm coming to Florida soon.
4: All right. Well, that sounds good.
2: Unfortunately, my best friend didn't come in a surprise. He's probably still.
4: If he did, I've got the door locked up front. So.
2: But
4: I love Danny.
2: I love him too. Gosh, we've been friends since seventh grade.
5: Yeah, I have friends back in New Orleans since kindergarten.
2: But Mary, so much. Thank you for being with us. Thank you for drinking coffee with us. And of course, you know, whenever you and Greg need something, you know, you guys can reach out.
4: Yeah, well, Greg's Greg's right here with Ellen.
5: Thank you, Mary, for all that you do.
4: There's Greg.
2: Hey, Greg, how are you?
4: He sits in here to make sure I do a good job.
5: He's watching you.
2: Brother's always listening. All right, ladies and gentlemen. Well, once again, we have Mary Peters. She is part of K9.
5: Partners.
2: K9 Partners. I don't know why, but I always screw it up.
5: It's his traumatic brain injury.
2: But once again,
4: my husband has that too, so
5: that's why I'm here for you.
2: But thank you, Mary. I appreciate it, and we'll talk to you soon.
4: Tell my buddy Danny I said hi.
2: I will.
5: Thank you, Mary. It was so nice to meet you.
4: You too. Thank you
5: so
4: much.
5: Enjoy that tropical weather.
4: Yeah, it's very hot.
5: I know. I can imagine. Have a great Labor Day weekend.
4: Thank you. You too.
5: Thank you.
2: You know, that's one thing that I forgot about.
5: What?
2: We're off Monday. It's Labor Day.
5: So, I mean, I have a 4-day work week. So Thursdays are always my Friday. Well, I was in bed. You already knew that. You knew. Yeah. I went to bed probably at, I don't know.
2: You're a busy girl. You got a lot of stuff going.
5: Oh, I'm so tired this week.
2: Right?
5: Yeah. Thanks for putting up with my grumpiness.
2: Oh, you're good. Yeah. You're good. You know, here's the reason why I'm married for 15 years. Trust me.
5: Yeah.
2: You used to think I'm funny. Now I'm just annoying. HG, tell me, Monday, are we doing this fantasy draft thing, or like what's going on with that?
5: You're looking for that. I just need you to know, since we're talking sports, there is a documentary about Ray Gunn.
2: You know, and
5: everybody's got to watch it.
6: And
5: you got to watch
6: the break answer.
5: Yes, HG, you got to watch it so we can discuss it. Okay. I won't be here next week. I have a work day, but the following week, let's discuss.
2: And it's awesome that you brought that up, because we want to for sure let everybody know that I believe it was Alfredo Smith Jr. He passed away recently. He was a cornerback for the Denver Broncos. So we just want to give our sympathy to his family and friends.
6: Alfonso Smith Jr.
2: Yeah.
6: He played for the Broncos, the Lions for 3 years. He was a two-time All-American at Wake Forest, gone at age 40.
2: Right. So
7: it was very sad, too. Like, days before his death, posted a social media video of him going around random neighborhood, and he was giving out free breakfast. He was just knocking on doors and giving people free breakfast.
5: That's my kind of people. I love people like that.
2: So, but we wanted to make sure that we bring that up. Now, ladies and gentlemen, it is that time. We are going to go on a music break, but it's not really a music break. It's that time for Tribute to the Troops.
8: Detail attention.
9: First call, the service member's name is called out loud in the context of a unit. This is meant to ensure all are present and accounted for. Second call, the name is called out again, louder, to confirm that the service member is indeed absent. Third call, the name is called out for a final time, followed by a statement indicating that the service member is not present and accounted for, signifying their death. The final roll call serves as a symbolic gesture to respect and remember their service.
10: Sir, I'm not telling the story.
11: Well, you got the joke. You tell the people what they did. You tell them how my troopers died.

Hey everyone, thank you for tuning in to NBR Today as we pay tribute to Chief Warrant Officer 3, Stephen R. Dwyer, Jr., age 38 of Enterprise, Alabama. Stephen was born on September 13, 1985 to Stephen Sr. and Gail Dwyer. Stephen was raised in a home filled with strong values, love, and service. Those values carried him to the United States Military Academy at West Point, where he graduated in 2009 with a degree in leadership and management, following in his parents' footsteps as both were graduates of West Point. He began his career as a field artillery officer, serving as a fire support officer, platoon leader, assistant operations officer, and battery commander, always leading from the front, always lifting others with him. But Stephen's calling was to the skies. He reappointed as a warrant officer, completed flight school, and became an elite UH-60 Black Hawk pilot, serving with distinction at Fort Campbell, Kentucky. His skill, discipline, and calm under pressure made him a trusted pilot in command, mission planner, and instructor pilot. In 2022, Stephen earned one of the most demanding and respected assignments in the U.S. military, selection into the 160th Special Operations Aviation Regiment Airborne, the Night Stalkers. As an MH-60M direct action penetrator pilot, he carried out missions few ever heard about, supporting national security objectives around the world with precision, courage, and unwavering commitment. He deployed to Iraq, Afghanistan, and multiple no-notice missions worldwide. His awards including the Bronze Star, Air Medal, Meritorious Service Medal, Combat Action Badge, Ranger Tab, and numerous campaign medals, which reflect a career defined by excellence and sacrifice. On November 10, 2023, CW3 Dwyer gave his life in service to this nation when his MH-60 Black Hawk went down over the Mediterranean Sea during a training mission. He was 38 years old. He served until his final moment doing what he loved, flying, leading, and protecting others. CW3 Dwyer was more than an elite pilot. He was a devoted husband, a loving father, a trusted friend, and a leader whose presence made others better. His legacy lives on in every life he touched, every mission he flew, and every soldier he trained. Stephen leaves behind his wife, Allie, and their sons, Landon, Duke, and Brody, his parents, Stephen Sr. and Gail, his siblings, Chris, Tim, and Maria, his fellow Night Stalkers, and his brothers and sisters in arms. We here at NBR would like to thank you, CW3 Stephen R. Dwyer, Jr., for your service and dedication to our country. You leave a legacy of love and courage. Our prayers are with your family, friends, and those who served alongside you. You are truly missed. We have the watch.

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3: All right, and ladies and gentlemen, we are back. And once again, you're listening, if you're just tuning in now, you're listening to the East Train Show, where our whole mission here is to show men and women all over the world and in uniform. But there are more programs out there beyond the VA and, of course, MJ. We've had a really good show today. And
4: it was a great show.
3: My phone so fast.
4: I know. I didn't have my headphones ready. I'm trying to hook Caveman up back in New Orleans. Okay.
3: Well, you know what?
4: Shout out to Fox 8 News back in New Orleans.
5: And shout out to the newly named LSU New Orleans. Because UNO.
4: Oh, I'm a graduate. Go ahead.
5: UNO, University of New Orleans. LSU. The Privateers. They have now changed back. Previously were named LSU New Orleans. Now they're back to the name.
4: So it was LSUNO. I am a graduate of the University of New Orleans. I have a psychology degree. And then I have a Master of Communication Disorders from Louisiana State University Allied Health Sciences Center in New Orleans. I could not be happier about UNO being saved. And it's both of my alma maters. So yeah,
5: they
4: privateers, man.
5: They needed it. You know, LSU gets all that money brought in from sports teams,
4: yep.
5: and just being one of the biggest names in Louisiana, and they got to help out some of the other schools.
4: So I'll tell you this: the education at UNO was far beyond any of the other state education. LSU is a sports program. I had friends who would come in, they would come back home for the summer and take summer classes at UNO and swear that they would never do it again. It was too hard. So, yeah, we'll see if the standards stay.
3: Well, hey, ladies and gentlemen, it is that segment. And you know what? It's a connection with the interview today. The behind the story, service dogs for veterans.

All right, ladies and gentlemen, today, service dogs help veterans navigate crowds, interrupt nightmares, respond to panic attacks, retrieve medication, and regain independence. But where did that partnership begin? Well, we did some research, and the story goes back more than a century. To the battlefields of World War I, thousands of soldiers returned home with devastating injuries. Some had lost their sight because of gunfire, explosions, and chemical weapons. In Germany, a physician named Dr. Gerald Stalling noticed that his dog appeared to watch over one of his blinded patients. That observation gave him an idea. Could dogs be professionally trained to guide soldiers who could no longer see? In 1916, Stalling opened what is widely recognized as one of the world's first guide dog schools. German shepherds were trained to help blinded veterans safely navigate obstacles and regain some of the independence that they had lost. However, the idea had not taken yet hold in America. That began in 1927 when an American man named Morris Frank read an article about dogs being trained in Europe to guide veterans blinded during World War I. Frank had lost his sight as a young man, and at that time, blind Americans had a very little independence. They often depended upon relatives, friends, or strangers to help them travel. Frank contacted the article's author, Dorothy Harrison Udis, an American dog trainer living in Switzerland. He asked her to train a dog, guide dog for him, and in this, she agreed. Frank traveled to Switzerland and was partnered with a German shepherd named Buddy. Together, they learned how to move through streets, avoid obstacles, cross intersections, and function as a team. In 1928, Frank and Buddy returned to the United States. Reporters gathered in New York City to watch Buddy guide Frank safely across a busy street. Automobiles surrounded them. Horns blowing, traffic moved in every direction, but Buddy successfully led Frank across. People witnessed something that they have never imagined. A dog was not simply providing companionship, but yet Buddy was performing specific tasks that allowed a person with a disability to live more independently. Frank and Udis founded the Seeing Eye in 1929. Creating America's first established guide dog school. For decades, guide dogs were primarily associated with blindness. Eventually, trainers realized dogs could be taught to assist people with other disabilities as well. Dogs learned to alert people who were deaf, retrieve dropped objects, open doors, provide physical stability, detect medical emergencies, and summon assistance. But another need was becoming increasingly visible. Veterans were returning from Vietnam, Iraq, and Afghanistan. Other conflicts carrying injuries that could not always be seen. Posters

0: psychiatric service dog with a veteran. This represented another major step in the evolution of the service dog. A psychiatric service dog is different from a pet or emotional support animal. These dogs are individually trained to perform tasks connected to a person's disability. They may not recognize the beginning of a panic attack and interrupt it. They can wake a veteran from a nightmare, create a safe barrier in a crowded room, check a house before the veteran enters, retrieving medication, or guide their handler towards an exit. But their impact can extend beyond those individual tasks. Service dog gives a veteran a reason to get out of bed. And that ain't no lie. You got to feed them. They don't care about daylight saving time. Yeah. The dog can make it possible to enter a grocery store, attend a family gathering, or leave a home that has gradually became a place of isolation. The veteran learns to trust the dog, and through the relationship may begin trusting the world again. That brings us to Mary Peters and Canine Partners for Patriots. Mary's organization pairs veterans living with PTSD, traumatic brain injury, or military sexual trauma with rescue dogs. The veteran doesn't simply receive a finished service dog. A veteran and the dog participate together, training together, developing communication, confidence, and trust as a team. In many cases, both enter the program needing another chance. A rescue dog needed safety, direction, and purpose. More than a century ago, dogs began guiding blinded soldiers through a world that they could no longer see. But today, organizations like Canine Partners for Patriots continue that mission by helping veterans navigate wounds the rest of the world may never see. The uniform may be put away, but the deployment may be over. But for many veterans, another battle continues after they return home. Sometimes the partner who helps them through the battle walks beside them on four legs. And that, ladies and gentlemen, is the story behind Service Dog for Veterans. Ladies and gentlemen, it is that time. It is final thoughts.
1: At Project ML, gratitude. Our mission is simple: to give motorcycles to veterans who need the kind of peace and freedom that only a ride can give. We sponsor charity events and rides to generate donations that fund the acquisition of some bikes, while direct bike donations make up the rest. We seek to provide a little motorcycle healing to capable vets.
0: Ladies and gentlemen, just so you know, ML Gratitude organization that's amazing. Google them. Their outlet is Wind Therapy. If you have a veteran or you're a veteran yourself and you don't have a ride and you would like a motorcycle, go to their website. Nominate you or nominate another veteran for your chance to receive a free motorcycle. I'm very proud of this organization. Since I've been a part of this organization, They have gifted, I believe, 32 motorcycles to 32 deserving veterans within the last 6 years. And that, ladies and gentlemen, is a remarkable task. So look into them. All right. Let's do this, guys. 15 seconds. Caveman, what did you learn today?
2: I learned that healthcare system in Colorado, it's not just affecting my mom's work. It's affecting everyone's. My mom's, when I grew up, she was doing dialysis, working in dialysis centers, people that have diabetes and stuff, getting blood work. She always had issues with that job and still working in the healthcare field, always has a bunch of issues at work. And it's like, I can see why now. I can see why.
0: HG.
3: I learned a lot about the history of service dogs and how they came to be. You know, I never really quite knew the full history and how they got connected to the military and everything. So that was good to learn today.
0: MJ.
4: I got to piggyback off of what HG said.

0: good. I agree with him. We learned a lot about service dogs. I'm very impressed with Mary Peter's work. I had no idea that all dogs could naturally pick up scents like this, and it's really just whether or not you want to or don't want to when it comes to a canine. It's fascinating. And I'm wondering now what organization we have in Colorado that does the same thing as Mary that maybe we can work with here.
1: Well, so we have Freedom Service Dogs. That's a big one. And then we had Joel from Soul Incorporation. He came in here in Westminster. They do that as well. There's a lot of replicable service dogs. Organizations out there.
0: Yeah, I think this is a great opportunity for MBR to get our veterans in Colorado into Mary's program so that we can train and get some help out here.
1: Right?
0: Right?
1: Oh no, I totally agree.
0: That's so awesome. What did you learn, Joel?
1: Well, I think, you know, I've learned, so I've been in the service dog world for a long, long time, and you know, one thing that I've learned, you know, was number one, how they pick a service dog, it depends on like them. Like if they're naturally calm and they can sit there, they can be a service dog. But if a service dog is sitting there like licking himself in a grocery store or sniffing or something, that is a dead giveaway that chances are that's a poser service dog.
0: That's right. So, look out for that little chihuahua in a tutu and a stroller.
1: Yep, exactly. And, you know, if you have a service dog, one thing that you will learn is, you know, my wife had to deal with it. She wasn't too thrilled, but after a while, she got close to him. But you have to sleep with your service dog so that they get close to you.
0: I slept with my dog, but I always sleep with my animals.
1: Right. Well, see, when I grew up, when I grew up in the country, back in Indiana,
0: you can't have a dog in your bed.
1: Well, my dad would not let me have a dog or a cat or anything.
0: Same. This is me as an adult. Yeah, I hear you. We love our dogs.
1: So, but that's what I learned. And everybody, before we get out of here, we want to make sure that we report to everybody. Beaker has a special announcement.
2: Beaker's safety briefing. Never leave a grill and watch the weather. Never leave a grill unattended a life jacket. Veterans in crisis, then press 1. Safety first. Beaker out.
1: All right, so
0: big on that life jacket.
1: Right? So, hey, check this out, ladies and gentlemen. I don't think that we're going to have an interview next week. I think we're going to go ahead and take a day off on September 11th. I encourage you and I strongly recommend everybody do something for September 11th. Go to a memorial, go visit your veteran. You know, it happened.
0: Man, yeah.
1: And it has changed our world forever since that day. So with that being said, MJ, it was great being here with you again. We will we'll see.
0: Yep, I have to work next Friday for real work. I got my real work.
1: Yeah, I think we'll be back together in October.
0: We'll be back the following week.
1: Yeah, okay. All right. Okay. So we're gonna take Friday off and then we'll see you back next week. I believe that next week we're going to be having Misfit Nation on, but it hasn't been confirmed yet. So with that being said, everybody here at MBR, we want to say we are here for you, not for us. And they all said, giving veterans a voice. Have a great weekend, everybody. Bye-bye.
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0: Hello, everybody, and welcome to Into the Weeds podcast here on Military Broadcast Radio. I'm Amber.
1: And I'm Alora.
0: And thank you so much for joining us tonight. We're going to, I guess, have another Gypsy Rose stream, unfortunately. We're going to go over some phone calls tonight. And we have a special guest with us. Her name is Ash Too Trippy. And she is usually on TikTok. I know she has a channel on YouTube, but I'm used to seeing her on TikTok.
1: Me too.
0: So we're actually going to bring Ash up right now.
2: The interview of the week is brought to you by Jersey Mike's, a sub above.
0: Oh, sorry. Everything switched up on me. Thank you, Ash, for joining us.
3: Hi, Ash. Hey. What's up, ladies?
0: Oh, not
3: much. What's up, everyone? How are you guys doing today?
0: Oh, we've been very busy this week. I know I have, at least. You've been...
1: I've been working, yeah. And you can't really tell, but, like, I absolutely ripped the hell out of my hand. Like, exposed flesh, everything, and I've been moving flowers for, like, 4 days.
0: Yeah, it's been really bad.
1: But anyway, thank you so much for coming on. I've actually wanted to talk to you about some like stuff that has nothing to do with this, but maybe later we can get into it a little
3: bit. For sure. I know there's a lot of things that you've commented on before and you're like, hey, we need to talk about this.
0: So can you just tell everybody a little bit of what you talk about? Because it's not all about Gypsy Rose.
3: So my channel is basically true crime. We talk about gossip. I talk about internet stuff. I talk a lot about, like, I like to expose people too. Because, I mean, like, I have this intuition. And I've learned that if I keep my mouth shut about something, sometimes it ends up worse. But yeah, so if a lot of you guys don't know me with the Gypsy Rose stuff, I've been around since before she got out. But when she got out is when I started talking about her. And I was on the side where I was supporting her. I was excited to see when she got out, what was she was going to do, much like everybody else.
1: Yeah. Yeah.
3: And yeah, I slowly started learning. I started researching and looking into stuff. And I was like, you know what? I'm going to say something because there was stuff that didn't make sense to me.
0: Oh, yeah.
3: And yeah, and Gypsy ended up reaching out to me actually a couple times. The first time was, I don't know if you guys remember this, but when she was doing the Make-A-Wish hair like stuff. I don't know what it was. A Locks of Love or something.
0: Yes, she also did a Make-A-Wish donation as well, I think.
1: My bad.
0: Oh, hold on. Sorry. Her dog is spoiled rotten and I'm... hold on. I'm sitting on
3: his
0: blanket.
3: You have to.
1: Sorry. Yeah, he has to be underneath the blanket or else he'll try to get underneath my shirt.
0: Take the whole stinking blanket.
1: Sorry.
0: She's like pulling at me and I'm like, what the hell are you doing?
1: My bad. I just know he's going to be a butthead unless I give him a blanket.
0: Okay.
1: Sorry.
0: So, yes, I do remember the Locks of Love.
3: Yeah, it was the Locks of Love. So it was the Locks of Love thing. I had posted a video and she was like, actually she like corrected me on something I said that was like not even relevant to the whole video.
1: Really?
3: And I don't even remember that. I've been trying to find those and I think I deleted them when I was going through all my stuff. But she did also message me in conspiracy with the trying to dox Ken's ex and giving us all the information and photos that weren't even like relevant to say that they were in a situation. So, but yeah, so that's kind of how I started talking about it. But I don't just talk about Gypsy Rose. I talk about true crime. I love spreading awareness on missing people or unsolved cases or just cases that are happening because I think there's a lot of context and there's a lot of things that people kind of get wrong, but there's also things that I like to give my opinion on. And that's kind of where I'm at with that.
0: Mm-hmm. Yeah. I know Alora has a lot of very niche followings and you cover some of them. So,
1: well, I do know that I'll be watching like a video about Tofia Chu, and then all of a sudden they'll be like, "Ash Too Trippy." I'm like, "Hey, I know that girl.
3: Yeah,
1: like, I know her."
3: Yeah,
1: which could be a whole other thing. But
3: yeah, that was in those niche groups of even like Resilient Jenkins and things like that that I talk about. So I do talk about really niche stuff, but a lot of people that follow me for that kind of stuff.
1: Yeah.
3: The first time I went viral was on a Met Gala video, and it was over 1 million views, and people were upset because I was calling out the Kardashians and about they were mad because people, so it was the whole thing. I don't know if you remember, I think it was a couple years ago. They were like, "I want my money back for the Met Gala," because, and we're like, "Wait, this is a donation. Why are they asking for their money back?" It turned out, I guess it wasn't true that they asked for their money back, but they were asking for their donation to be accepted for like the next year or something like that. So it was kind of true, but not for that year.
1: Interesting. When I think about the Met Gala, is that when Kim wore the Marilyn Monroe?
0: Yeah, that one.
3: Yes, it was that one. And it was very controversial. Yeah. Yeah.
1: No, because
3: that was a no-no.
1: Literally formed for Marilyn's body. And then on top of that, I mean, like, things that are that old, a lot of times.
0: She damaged it, didn't she?
1: She did. It disintegrated.
3: She did.
1: I mean, you know, she has.
3: It was super old. So it was, it wasn't going to hold up. That was, so it was during that very controversial time. And so people were just like eyes on her. And I don't know, maybe I just got lucky because I gave my opinion.
0: Mm-hmm. Yeah, no, that's cool. Yeah. Well, unfortunately, we're going to get into Gypsy Rose again.
3: Again,
0: and
3: yeah.
0: I picked, so as I was trying to find audio for this specific stream, I kept hearing audio about, well, it was Gypsy and Christy talking about content creators. And then I thought, okay, well, Ash was reached out to by Gypsy, and she's had some interaction with them. So what better person to talk about this kind of stuff? Because I haven't had any actual interactions with them. And so, yeah, I'm just a little curious about how they move, because they move a lot and they talk to a lot of content creators. And at first, I thought that it was just not really, I thought people were blowing it out of proportion. And then I started seeing more, you know, of her interaction and stuff. But then when these calls came out and I'm hearing her and Brian, you know, doing all this stuff online, and then Christy does stuff, and Ryan does, and well, basically whoever she wants, and Rachel. And so now we know for sure that she's in the background just doing the most.
3: Yeah, and very much didn't pre-planned. Think
0: so. Yeah.
3: Yeah, very much pre-planned. I also had a very close source to the family that did not want to be known in any way, shape, or form being connected to the family. Mm-hmm. But they would go to events with the family a lot, like when Gypsy got out and stuff. And I didn't believe them in the beginning. I don't talk to them anymore just because it was something that I think they were worried that I was going to slip up. Like they were like, "Oh, you're going to slip up. You're going to say something, like it's getting too close." But that was something that they had kept telling me. Like, they were like, they're talking to content creators. They've been talking to content creators. Mm-hmm. And they were close enough to be like, to be talked to Christy. I believe it was Christy that they talked to. And they were like, she told everybody that they were still talking to this day. So I got that back in, I think it was like January or February. That was the last email I received. Mm-hmm. And I was like, I didn't believe it in the beginning. Like, I was like, okay, well, like you, blowing it out of proportion, right? Yeah. But hearing it now, like, especially now, and especially things that people have DM'd me about certain creators, I'm like, oh my God. Like, that's how they've kind of honed this whole internet. They've kind of rallied it, you know?
0: Mm-hmm. Yeah, I mean, I genuinely thought that it was so blown out of proportion, but now I'm just like, holy cow, she really is in that deep. And it's concerning that she spent all that time behind bars and didn't live mentally inside of them once. I mean, it's basically she lived outside of those bars the entire time.
3: Mm-hmm. She went to summer camp. That's what it seemed like to me. Like, she went to, let's talk to men, let's get them to send me money, summer camp. Like, it was not, that's what a lot of my followers have told me too. They're like, wasn't she in prison? Like, this was prison, you know? So it's kind of concerning also to know that none of the, even if there was therapy done, I don't think it was ever intense enough for her in there.
0: Yeah. No, I mean, so my cousin's in there for 25 years for drugs. Yeah. Okay. And she, like, the difference between talking to her on the phone and listening to Gypsy's phone calls, it's like they're in a completely different prison.
1: Yeah.
0: Genuinely. I mean, like,
3: and I think people's intentions too, being behind bars, like, if somebody has that mentality, they want to get better and they want to do better for themselves. I think that's a different mentality than Gypsy. Obviously didn't want that, you know?
0: Yeah, no, I mean, she told me about women who would, you know, be laying on their bunks all day, talking on the phone, things like that, you know, but I just kind of pictured it as just lazy people just kind of hanging out, you know, not really doing anything, but Gypsy was doing the most.
3: Oh yeah. Mm-hmm. Yeah. And people come in my comments and tell me, well, that's what you do in prison. I'm like,
0: no, it's not.
3: I mean, I guess there, to a certain extent, maybe there is women that do that in prison. You know, if you don't have it, you got to figure it out. But there's also, you know, healing that's done in prison. You know, you there's so many other steps into where your mind, like your mindset is at. And obviously when she went in there, it was not to heal. It was to continue conning people, obviously.
0: Yeah, no, I mean, my cousins never once asked me for money for a song or a movie. I didn't even know they could get that stuff until the prison emails came out. And then I'm like, hey, Shelly, can you get movies and songs? She's like, oh, yeah. I'm like, oh, I had no idea. And we had been talking for years and I had no idea.
3: Wow. Yeah. So, I guess like I said, the mentality is just different. It's just so different. Yes, it depends on the person and it depends on also their crime too. I mean, obviously look at Gypsy, what she did and how she went about it, you know? Mm-hmm. And obviously she got a pretty sweet deal. So she was like, okay, well, I'm just going to chill in here for 9 years, or she ended up getting 8, you know? Mm-hmm. So I just think it's the mentality. For sure.
0: Well, and also, I mean, just sitting there being catered to. And because I was telling my cousin about all the different privileges she got, the extra privileges and how much she spent at canteen. And they have a cap on canteen right now at $112. And a week, I believe.
1: Okay.
0: And you can only spend so much a month. And she capped out of that, you know, and Shelly said that it was lower when she was in because they recently raised it to 112. She was getting extra privileges from the commissary and on phone calls and whatever else, we have no idea.
3: It's interesting to know, I know this was a long time ago, but I do know that there's been COs that have reached out, like that have worked in the pods that she was in or around her. And I mean, who's to say that somebody in there wasn't in there allowing her to, you know, do stuff just because they thought that she was, you know, younger or less, I guess, intelligent than the other prisoners, and just thinking, you know, hey, let me let her go ahead and do that. You know what I mean?
0: Mm-hmm.
3: You never know.
0: Yeah, no. And, yeah, she's not remorseful for her crimes. And the reason she was allowed to be on the phone so long is because once they got those tablets, they can pretty much be on the phone if they have their tablet in their hand, right?
3: Yeah.
0: So, and they can carry it around to different rooms, and I've, you know, in the hallways and different stuff like that. It even sounded like Gypsy was taking hers, like, on her job, is what it sounded like.
3: Yeah, it sounded like she pretty much had it everywhere, from what I've listened to calls.
0: Yeah, yeah, that's what. Were you going to say something? I thought I saw you.
1: I was going to say something earlier, but my train of thought is already long.
3: Like, it's gone already.
0: Yeah, I'm sorry.
1: No, it's all good.
0: Okay, well, let's get into some phone calls. We're going to play the first one. I labeled it Picture Game. And I have a video on my channel where Brian and Gypsy are talking about this very thing. So you'll have to go and watch that after we're done here. But this is Gypsy and Christy talking about it. So if you want me to stop, just say pause and we'll do that.
4: Okay. This is a free call from an offender at the Chillicothe Correctional Center.
5: This call is from a correctional facility and may be monitored and recorded.
4: To accept this free call, press 1. 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You may start the conversation now.
0: Sorry, I was trying to get it.
6: I was just checking in.
7: Oh, yeah, when you called earlier, I was washing my hair.
6: Oh, okay.
7: I gotta go run some errands.
6: Oh, you gotta go.
7: I gotta bring my mom to pick up her car at, she had got her car worked on, so I gotta bring her, go pick it up. You know, I gotta go the store and go pay the guy that worked on Dylan's truck. Yeah, it got fixed yesterday. So yesterday afternoon I went to Dylan in Baton Rouge. Went there, picked him up, came home, he got in his truck, he went home. By the time I got here, it was like, little, it was after dark. It was like 7:30. So, but at least that's all done.
6: Yeah. Today I'm just doing some laundry. I have to work tonight, but I didn't have school this morning. And so they called us to canteen early, so I was able to get some food early. I just finished making me a cheese, chicken cheese salad.
7: Sounds good.
6: Tortilla shell.
7: Yeah.
6: That's much else is going on. I did get Erin's email.
7: Oh, good.
6: I'm going to give her a call pretty soon.
7: Okay, I'll let her know that you'll be calling her, you know, in the next day or whenever.
6: Yeah. Okay. I just wanted to call you and tell you I love you.
7: I love you too.
6: Jeff had sent me some pictures of Francesca and Natasha because I never knew what they looked like. And so it's a game. I'm having to kind of pick between three people. He put Natasha's picture, Fancy's picture, and this random lady's picture. So I have to pick which one I think is who.
7: Okay, explain them to me. I'll tell you.
6: Okay, so number one is blonde, and she has a lot of makeup. Number two is just a lady with brown hair.
7: In a recliner?
6: No, it's just a picture of their face.
7: Heavy set?
6: Yeah, well, I mean, all three of them are. So, kind of difficult to tell. And the other one... number three has, like, her, she's got, like, a Snapchat filter on, of, like, a ring of flowers around her head or something.
7: That's not, and she's got dark hair?
6: Yeah.
7: That's Natasha.
6: I figured that one out. Woo! Okay, so.
0: By the way, I don't know anything about Natasha Cooper, so, just so everybody knows.
3: Well, she is in her recliner a lot because I guess like her username was Recliner Detective or something.
1: Oh, really?
0: I that's when I first came across her. Yes.
3: Yeah. And so if anybody doesn't know who Natasha is, she's basically the lady that has the camera like up to her face the closest possible way she can, and she's usually in a recliner.
0: Yeah.
1: Yeah. I do recall at one point she commented on one of your videos on TikTok, but I was like, what can we really gain from that? She wanted to like reach out and like talk to us about stuff. And it's like, whatever happened back then really isn't our business, to be honest.
3: She did a lot of stuff. Yeah. She put some very questionable crime scene photos behind a paywall. So, mm-hmm. I mean, I wouldn't trust her. But yeah, that's. That I don't know too much about her either.
0: Yeah.
3: I know that she was trying to battle for a while like that. I know that she talked to Ken for some time. And I heard the other day we were listening on my live on TikTok, I heard a phone call that said something about somebody dating Natasha. And I don't know if it was a different Natasha. And people back then when Natasha was talking to Ken were saying that Ken was dating Natasha, and I found that really weird. So I don't know if it's a different like Natasha, but this is the only Natasha I've ever heard of in this situation. So
1: I mean, I seriously doubt that Ken had any involvement in dating her. I feel like I did hear about somebody dating her, but it's really weird because I feel like the first couple years, maybe a few years, that all this gypsy stuff was a brewing on the internet, a lot of those creators have either kind of stepped back, or I just don't hear from them very often. Mm-hmm. And it's not even that I have them blocked or vice versa. I just feel like I never see them commenting except for Fancy.
3: Yeah.
1: She's still active.
3: She blocked me a long time ago. So that was on me, but she blocked me. But the Natasha, I do still see like from time to time when I'm scrolling, like I'll see one of her videos just because she talks about true crime.
0: Mm-hmm.
3: But I think there is a lot of people that just stepped back and you don't see them. Even like, what was her name? The other girl that talks about other things that has a bunch of lawsuits. She was, Crystal,
1: I know who Crystal you're Ball. Talking
0: about. Mm-hmm.
3: Yeah.
1: No comment.
3: Her, yeah. She's still around, still talking about stuff that she has lawsuits on her for. So it's like, I think a lot of people step back, but then they come because I've seen her talking about these calls as well. So I think when stuff like this happens, they come back because they see like, oh, it's getting attention. Let me see what I can do. And then they're like, oh, I'm not in this community anymore.
1: She's very Duggars and Sister Wives. Which are things that I'm also interested in, unfortunately. Well, you, Mary Duggar was your damn Sunday school teacher, but that's besides the point.
0: But I'm not interested in the TV show.
3: Yeah.
1: I bought a couple seasons on DVD because it's really hard to find them online.
0: Mm-hmm.
1: So I'm interested in it.
3: But. I used to watch, I was religious with the Duggars as well. Reason I watched them was because I felt like something was off. And then I started The Shiny Happy People is what got me. Kind of like, oh yeah, that's what was happening, you know.
1: Yes.
0: Well, I thought Mary Duggar was just freaking amazing, and I mean, she was a wonderful person to me. I never saw any red flags or anything.
1: But and she even
0: he was never around, so I never saw him once.
1: That was probably for a
0: and
1: reason.
0: She mm-hmm. even took me over to the Duggar's house and everything. But
3: wow.
0: And when we were in the driveway, she's like, okay, now my son and I don't agree on everything. And she's like, and I wish they'd quit having kids.
1: And that was only a couple kids into it.
0: Well, it was in 96.
3: Okay, so they were still like way before all of it. Because didn't their show like premiere in the, it was like early 2000s, wasn't
0: it?
3: Yeah.
0: Mm-hmm.
3: Yeah.
0: Okay. Yeah. So I was 16. So yeah. So no, it would have been 97. So 97.
3: Okay.
1: But it is really interesting. A lot of information from Amy's book came out. Mm-hmm. And I mean, her husband was doing all kinds of crazy stuff and she kind of knew about it. And kind of a little bit sad to hear about that. I remember back in the day, I thought that we made a joke that I was going to marry one of the Duggar boys. I was like, yeah, which is totally outside of even what we practiced. I just want to let everybody know that we
0: did not practice
1: like that.
0: That kind of thing. It was just because I saw my Sunday school teacher on the TV and I was like, oh my goodness.
3: Yeah. It's like starstruck, you know, you're like, oh, you're on TV, you're on a cool. And I can see that's like kind of where they got like that fan base of people, because a lot of people probably seen them around town or, you know, or they're like, oh, they're on TV, we met them. Yeah. And mm-hmm. very, I was so like, I was enthralled with that show when I was younger. I watched it every episode, all that stuff. But I really got into it with that shiny, happy people. I was like, mm-hmm. oh, this is exactly what I thought it was going on.
8: Which I love Jen from Fun Day Fridays, my fellow Missourian. She was in that.
0: Cherokee girl, I don't know anything about the newest Duggar bust, but.
8: Sorry, real quick. Murray Kell said, did one woman birth all of these kids? Yes, she did. And, stay away from the Duggar boys.
3: Duggar boys, yes.
8: It seems like they all have something in common, and that thing in common has to do with children, you know? Mm-hmm. So, anyway.
0: Yeah, and when I met them, they lived in this small little house on the church. Well, it wasn't the church property, although I thought it was the church property. It ended up becoming the youth group house for our youth group. But yeah, so let's get back into Gypsy. Sorry about that.
3: Sorry. Side quest.
7: Francesca has light, like, it's like a, it's not brown, but it's not blonde.
6: Okay.
7: Does she have bags underneath her eyes, dark circles?
6: Yeah.
7: Okay, that's Francesca.
6: Okay, you see, I would have not guessed that. I would have thought that the blonde one would have been her, because, like, I assumed that, like, the reason I would have think that is because she wore, like, a lot of makeup. I'm like, okay,
7: well. Francesca never wears makeup.
6: No?
7: And she's a good girl.
6: Okay.
7: When she wears makeup, she wears this ugly-ass pink lipstick, purple eyeshadow.
6: Okay, maybe the first one is her then.
7: That matches the rings and the dark circles under her eyes.
6: Oh, lovely. Because the picture I got is of this lady wearing bright-ass pink lipstick.
8: Okay. Is this when they're still cool with her?
0: No.
8: No? So she didn't know who Fancy Francesca was?
0: She didn't know what she looked like.
8: Until after the fact.
0: Yeah.
8: So this is after they're not cool?
0: Yeah.
8: Dude.
0: No, it's like, shade Fancy. I just wanted to play it.
8: It's what they said. It's their words, not ours, okay?
3: It's the Blanchards.
8: The only things I ever say about you are in hard concrete fact, not in opinion, okay?
0: Yes, exactly. Take your rat back.
3: Did he ever go after you for that, for the banner that you have? Because that was the last rant I had heard about.
8: So she,
3: her talking about you.
8: She did indeed write a letter to a judge in our state asking for us to be arrested.
0: Banner, the poster.
8: Oh.
0: No. She did send something to Military Broadcast Radio. We love you, Joel.
8: Which you're one of the recipients of that. So.
0: Yes.
8: Trash
0: and thank you, beautiful disasters. So she sent a cease and desist, or she said it wasn't a cease and desist to MBR, but you know, it's water under the bridge, whatever. It is what it is.
8: We haven't had any beef in like a year and a half, so we're gonna keep it that way.
0: Yeah,
3: I feel like she's enthralled with herself, so it's a lot right
0: exactly
3: now with herself. What I've seen,
0: too busy
3: so far
0: caring what we're doing.
8: We all have narcissistic tendencies,
0: right?
8: Also, totally unrelated. Hi, Toxic Barbie. We talk on Instagram sometimes. I don't respond to people a lot.
3: We talk a lot too. She's always in my lives. So she was super excited that I was here today because she's like, oh my God, all my favorite people.
8: I really like her.
0: Well, we're glad to see you. Okay, we're going to go. Okay, and just like I said, this is no shade to Fancy. This is just something, you know, it caught my attention that they just kept talking about content creators when I decided to sit and listen to audio for this stream specifically. And so that's why this is coming up.
7: By the time I got here, it was like, you know, it was at the door until like 7:30. So But at least that's all done.
6: Today I'm just doing some laundry. I have to work tonight, but I didn't have school this morning. And so they called us to canteen early, so I was able to get some food early. I just finished making me a chicken cheese salad.
7: Oh, sounds good.
6: Tortilla shell.
7: Yeah.
6: And, nothing much else is going on. I did get Erin's email.
7: Oh, good.
6: Give her a call pretty soon.
7: Okay, I'll let her know that you'll be calling her, in the next day or whenever.
6: Yeah. Okay. Other than that, I just wanted to call you and tell you I love you.
7: I love you too.
6: Jeff had sent me some pictures of Francesca and Natasha because I never knew what they looked like. And,
0: that started.
8: Sorry, okay. I muted both of us just so we could hear. Well, it's so funny to hear people call her Francesca.
0: I know.
8: I was listening to somebody's video that's totally outside of the Gypsy verse that was just commenting on some of the videos and the audios that are coming out. Oh, sorry, that's my foot. My bad. Anyway, but somebody kept saying Francesca, and they're like, "Who's Francesca?" Fair enough.
0: Okay. So that was that one. We're going to remove that one.
8: It is really interesting that they're very caught up in the creator space, in the fame of it all.
0: Mm-hmm.
8: It's very telling, I feel like.
0: Go ahead.
3: I feel like it does show like what they were trying to exactly do when she got out. Like they were laying the foundation, and that's not something like you do out of nowhere. Like that's something that once they made that TikTok and they seen what following she could possibly get or what she could possibly post on there and what communication she can get back, I think they realized, oh, well, when you get out, this is going to be huge. Like, let's keep doing it because it can be something that's going to pay you. And I think that's why their eyes were like, oh, okay, let's do this.
0: Yeah. Well, and then they get caught in the trap of what some content creators done that we've seen, you know, in our community, where they believe that they're doing something noble or good or whatever. Mm-hmm. And then start playing around behind the scenes with different fake accounts and all those things. And I think that's, you know, a lot of what they're doing as well. So it's not just straightforward interaction. It's also underhanded, secret.
3: Yeah. And that tells you a lot, too, about the people. Like, I'm sure Natasha and I'm sure Fancy also was like, oh, well, you know, this is what could happen. And they were making it sound like they knew like how it could go. And so I think they were giving them that kind of information and so forth, because once they met Bree too, I think she spearheaded it too. Like, hey, if you go live, you get followers and you get money. And, you know, that was something that they were like, okay, let's keep doing this. And that's why she still does it.
0: Yeah. And the round and around with all the TikTok creators and, you know, holding court, basically, you know, to bring people to justice or to reprimand them, you know, whatever their street justices or their TikTok street justices. I don't know.
3: Exactly.
8: I feel like they do a lot less of that stuff nowadays.
0: They do. So. Yeah, they do.
8: And I feel like it's because a lot of this stuff has come out and they're like, how can I really even no?
3: can't. There's that line that's drawn now into not only like the racist stuff, but the children's stuff, you know, there's that line that's drawn and a lot of people will draw that line there, you know.
8: I'm surprised.
3: Unfortunately with me, it was murder, but.
0: Right.
8: I'm surprised that the main thing that Gypsy has addressed recently is the racism, and not to diminish that because that is a really big problem. But she just has not said anything about the weird stuff with kids. And even if she was denying it and saying, no, you can't do that. At the end of the day, you stayed married to this man.
1: he went out and went home with this man. He slept with this man. It was only for like 3 or 4 weeks.
0: Mm-hmm.
1: And that's not the only child predator that she was involving herself with in prison.
3: Exactly.
1: Prison. And hopefully that's the end of it now. But, you know, mm-hmm. she even wanted to bring,
3: you don't know.
1: She even wanted mm-hmm. to bring Ryan in front of Aurora. And her defense of it was, you know, Lifetime was filming everything. There's no way that we would have been alone. Nothing would have happened. But, you know, I don't have a child, so I can't speak from that place. But, you know, if one of my cousin's children or something like that, if I were to have them in my care, I would not even dream of bringing them around anybody who could possibly fantasize about them, at least yeah. to my knowledge, because obviously no. you never know about anybody, unfortunately.
0: Yeah.
1: That's why ever posting your children is a huge risk, even on Facebook with close friends. Mm-hmm. You never know who's a creep, but I can't even imagine being okay with bringing my child around somebody that has had a history like that.
3: Or even sent a photo like she did. Even going there, sending a photo like of you and your her and her child, like,
1: oh yeah, forgot about that.
3: It was so like mm-hmm. I just think that I think a lot of people, the way Ryan is framing it, is it happened so long ago. It doesn't matter if it was so long ago. Yeah, people do change, but unfortunately the actions that he's displaying now show that he's not really a changed person in any way. So
1: yeah, his apologies are, I'm sorry if it offended mm-hmm. you, not I'm genuinely sorry from the bottom of my heart, I shouldn't have said that.
3: Exactly.
1: It doesn't seem like he understands the gravity of speaking about people of other races like that, because that's really the only mm-hmm. thing he's addressed, other than briefly, you know, oh, I'm not a PDF. Well, everything we're listening to, he's very mad at us for releasing these audios, mm-hmm. which, you know, I can understand how you'd be a little frustrated that some of these things would be out. And I wasn't shocked by them just having phone sex or them just doing this or that, but it's the contents of what that phone sex is.
0: Yeah. Yeah. And I can't listen to his calls anymore. Like, literally, when I'm sitting here editing videos or throwing them in the Google Drive, I've gotten to the point where with Ryan, I'm zoning out. I'm, you know, going 5 seconds every time, you know. And yeah. so if I miss something in any of the audio or anything that should be redacted, please let me know in the comments if you guys see that. Because I've gotten just so unable to listen to him. It is so gross.
1: I have not listened to any of the phone sex calls. I've listened to clips that I've seen on TikTok, but I have no interest. Well,
3: the other day I think I was on your guys's channel. I don't know if it was, yeah, it had to have been your guys's channel. And I pulled up a call. I was like, okay, let's listen to this one. So I click it to play it, whatever. And I'm like, oh no, I'm not. This cannot be listened to on TikTok, because TikTok is way stricter than over here.
0: Yeah.
3: And I'm like, no. And not only that, like, I don't want to hear those calls. Like,
0: no.
3: I've heard just like the very minor ones, and I'm like, I don't want to hear that.
0: I chose that one because at the end of it, he talks about how he's using the pictures of Candy. Or them.
3: Okay, that's the one. So that's why I wanted to try to listen to it, because I was like, I wanna hear what the Candy portion was on that. And if it was at the end, that's why. Because when we started listening to it, I was like, oh my god, I can't. And everybody in my chat was like, no.
0: I know, it was really bad with me editing it too, and I was just like,
3: you know, like, have a bowl by you.
0: So Alora had asked me one day, I was sitting here editing one, and everything was fine in the audio. They were just having a normal conversation. Alora asked me to get up and go into the laundry room. It took me like maybe 5 minutes. I come back and I keep hearing this really bizarre sound, and I'm like, what the hell is that sound? And I'm like looking all around, and I'm like, oh, it's my computer. And I'm like, okay, what the hell's going on there? So I put on my headphones and I'm like, oh god, you know. So
3: Yeah, no. I've been traumatized too much by Gypsy Rose Blanchard already, and her, anybody that's connected to her, I'm like, no, I'm not going to put myself through that.
0: That's why we're going through the Christie calls.
3: Yeah, and see, like, with Ryan, too, I haven't been really able to, because it's like him constantly saying baby and constantly do it. Like, it's just like, it gets so frustrating because you're like, it's the same conversation over and over again. They're either fighting or having the same. Yeah, I can't.
8: Well, thankfully, I've been spared from most of that. However, I'm just thinking, like, Ryan totally took advantage of her. Not that she's this perfect, sweet, innocent angel or anything, but she told him explicitly several times that we've just heard on our own, let alone anything else that hasn't been discovered yet. I'm not interested in you. I'm not attracted to you. I don't want you. And he is just constantly pushing himself on her. Mm-hmm. And it's like, I hate to make Gypsy the victim, you know, especially after the crime.
0: Yeah, right.
8: But I'm sorry. There are, like, several people that have taken advantage of her since she was in prison / out of prison. Christy and Rod being huge people in that as well. Mm-hmm. She has her own problems, don't get me wrong. Yeah. But the fact that Ryan just kept pushing, and that's what I've always kind of thought Ryan was gross, even before I had fully formed my opinions on Gypsy, okay? It's like, why would you confine somebody who needs to clearly go out and explore themselves and their interests? Why would you, like, try and attach yourself to that when you're when you're a teacher of all things? Mm-hmm.
3: Yeah, and I've always thought about that too. Like, I've had some people, like, some people enjoyed his lives. Like, I was like, I can't stand him. Like, and I know when the show came out, a lot of people were like that too. But you now see, she was leading him into that. Like, she was telling him, like, this is what's going to happen when we get out. But then when she got out, that's not what happened, and made him look like that was what, you know, made him look like the bad guy or the one that was pushing himself. But I don't think she really did. I think it was between Christy. It's funny to say, I think Christy pushed her into that relationship and then pushed her out of it. And it's to me, I think she pushed her in because she didn't want her to be home with her and Rod when she got out. She wanted her to be somewhere. And then she was like, you know what? This isn't what I want. And she realized that there was going to be drama if she got a divorce on the show. And that's what she delivered.
8: That is a huge plot point for a TV show, for sure. Mm-hmm. I see Beesby says, the way he touches her when he picks her up from prison triggered me for real. Mm-hmm. Now, I only watched, like, the first episode and a half, if even, of Life After Lockup, just because I was so grossed out by the way he was acting. And this was way back when, before I knew about any of the PDFs.
3: Yeah. Stuff,
8: okay. I just, and I'm not trying to say, like, oh, I feel so much sympathy for Gypsy. She did no wrong, because I agree. She did kind of lead him into that. But just seeing him, you could totally tell she just wasn't legitimately into it. And it just grossed me out so bad I couldn't watch it. And I don't know. And I've stayed in that hotel. I have a friend that's staying in that hotel right now for the past week. Oh my goodness, I can't even think about that.
3: Oh no. I hope it's not the same room.
0: Hopefully not.
8: Fingers crossed.
0: Yeah, once I found out they stayed in that hotel, I was like, oh.
8: I hope this is a different room. I hope this isn't their marriage bed.
0: Okay, let's go to the next call. This is just Gypsy and Christy talking about more creator, or, well, the same creators.
9: Because account, and it's saying that they can't make it right now.
6: Okay, did it ask for your ID?
9: So far, no. So far, like, I was creating it. I put, you know, my name, my address, the security questions, and everything. And it says to make you a 4-digit passcode. I do that, and then it says we cannot make this account right now. But I did take a screenshot of the app, and I sent it to Ken.
6: Okay.
9: And no, I sure haven't. Let's see. I did, like, Monday, he did, when I told him I was just checking in on him, mm-hmm. he said, hey, sorry, slept all day. Yeah, I'm hanging in there. Thanks a lot. I miss you too. Much love. And I said, yeah, it rained here all day. What? Rod worked in the new boat in the crow port. Today was a rough day with my neck. Need to start physical therapy again. Have a good night. Talk to you soon. He said, oh, gee, sorry, having trouble. But the new boat, that's exciting. Okay, good night. And I told him, like, yeah, it was easy to drive. You know, it took 18 hours to get to the, you know, Duckley's, da da da da. And then today I sent him the, what I did was I screenshotted the app on my phone, and then I cropped it. And I said, this is the one you need to download. And I haven't heard from him. And then
6: he sent me an email on the 18th, like he made it on the 18th, and I got it, I think, on like Monday or Tuesday, and it was just a sweet email saying, like, you know, you're still always in my heart, I still love you. It was very short, and he said that he hopes that I'm making it all right as best as I can, and then, like that day, like the 18th, we both made each other emails. So he sent me that one, and I sent him the two. I was just like, I'm here for you. You know, I have my suspicion that you're back in your addiction, and I just don't want you to have to go through this alone, you know. And
9: yeah.
6: I haven't heard from him again.
9: Yeah. Well, I sent Jeff the picture, and he's like, okay, excellent. I have seen this one. Out and about in those groups, but I love it either way. Thank you for sending it. I said, you're welcome.
6: Cool. Yeah, I just went out to the yard to hang out with some friends and kind of just get out the house for a little bit. I'm trying to be more sociable. But it's getting cold.
9: I hear you. I know.
6: I don't want to, like, in the wintertime, I stay indoors more so than I do even in the summertime.
9: Yeah, you like me.
6: I just don't like getting out. But there's a couple of people had called me over to say while I was hanging out with Tabby. And a couple of girls called me over to another table. And one of them, she's a sweet girl. She said she watched, you know, the Hulu series. And
9: yes.
6: All of my interviews. And she just kind of wanted to get to know me. And so I thought,
9: that's good.
6: About, you know, I work, this is where I work, so we said we're going to make a plan to hang out today.
5: This call is from a correctional facility and yeah. may be monitored and recorded.
9: I did send four of those glitter cards. I mailed them Monday.
6: Okay.
9: I have two more to send. I ran out of envelopes, and Dad was supposed to buy envelopes. One of them is a silver one, and the other one's the same color of another one.
6: Okay.
9: But remember how I had sent you those ones for Christmas, and they had the honor, you know, stuff like that?
6: Yeah.
9: Well, it's like that, but it's a square, and it's just nothing but glitter.
6: Okay, that's cool with me.
9: And, so I took a picture of them and I posted it in the group and I said, this is what I'm about to, you know, mail just me. People thought they were makeup palettes. I'm like, no, they're Walmart. You know, I got them at Walmart. They're some cards. They're, you know, they're just glitter cards and everything. So.
6: Okay. Well, I look forward to getting them. I'll probably today or next.
9: I mean, I left them wrapped in the plastic thing, but that's how I sent them last.
0: Laura's like, this call is kind of boring. Why are we listening?
1: Yeah, I don't get it. What is going
3: on? Yeah, I'm like, what?
0: It's
3: what?
0: Got
1: is there a point?
0: It's got stuff in it about content creators.
1: Why did you clip
0: I'm just
1: it?
0: Hell if I know. Probably because, you know, it was probably because I was mindful that Ryan kept saying that people were clipping things, even though I clipped the last one. So I don't know. I was dumb. Let's see.
1: Where does she get to the
0: creepy? I don't know. Part? Let's see.
1: I mean, just being honest.
0: No, I get you. I was thinking the same thing.
1: Just that talking.
6: Has to deal with, like, drugs or something.
9: Yeah.
6: The dogs and
9: first time for everything.
6: Yep, and I was like, "Well, you want to pet the dog?" Mm-hmm. They hit certain rooms, brought the canine. They were just walking.

0: disappear.
1: I kind of just figure that he'll answer when he wants to finally talk to me.
0: Yeah.
1: What's your opinion about it? Do you think that, like, he just doesn't want to be with me anymore? Or do you think that...
0: I think he does. But...
2: Maybe this
0: he
2: is
0: needs
3: what
2: are
3: they talking about?
0: Fix himself.
2: Can, okay. If you're bored, we'll stop this one.
0: That's what I'm thinking.
2: I totally agree.
3: You could potentially fast forward, but I'm just wondering
4: what was the grief and trauma certificate? Was that like a class she did?
3: Yeah,
2: but I don't understand why Ken would have the certificate and why Ken needs to send it to her. That doesn't make any sense.
4: Yeah, that's... Did he fake the document for her or something?
2: What I'm thinking is he probably had a picture of it or something like that, and she wanted another picture of it. I don't know. That's the only thing that I could possibly think about.
4: Yeah. It's like, yeah, because like why that would be something she would have did in prison. So wouldn't she be able to like ask them like, hey, can I have another copy of my certificate or something?
2: Well, yeah, and you can look at them on a website. I can't remember what it is because my cousin set me up with it. It's been a hot minute since I've looked at it. But you can go in and see the certificates and stuff that they've gotten. I don't know to what degree or whatever, but yeah. So
4: that was interesting. That was like the only I was like, huh. What's a grief and trauma? Like, I was assuming it was a class, but I'm like, yeah, and why does Ken have it? Like, what's going on?
2: Yeah, well, I think that caught my ear. And then something else had to have caught my ear in this for me to have gotten
3: it.
2: Let's go through it and see what else to work about.
3: Can you put it on like 2x speed or 5x speed?
2: How do I do that?
0: It's the best thing to him, you know. Yeah.
1: Fine. Whenever y'all came to visit me.
0: Hey.
1: By withdrawing internally, I turn away from everybody. And I'm like,
0: maybe if I tell him, I mean, I don't know if you told him and it doesn't matter to me.
2: That's what it was. It was about Ken. Okay.
3: Okay.
1: It's just, you know, I think that it became too much. Like, I think that things were fine whenever y'all came to visit me and we had, you know, we all got together. Things were fine, but then...
0: I just wish you would have, like, reached out, you know, and said, hey, you know.
1: I can literally imagine, like, I text him and be like, you know, why didn't you lean on me whenever you were having a hard time? He's like, that's not the way I deal with things. I deal with things by withdrawing internally. I turn away from everybody. And I'm like,
0: maybe if I tell him, I mean, I don't know if you told him, and it doesn't matter to me if you did or not, that I went to rehab. You know what I'm saying? And
3: went to rehab?
0: Maybe he could,
2: For
0: when
2: Indian,
0: I told him I was just...
3: You accidentally went to the very beginning of the call.
2: Shiitake mushrooms. Ambien, I think she wanted to get off of Ambien. And
3: is that
2: like
3: pain meds or...
2: No, it's a sleep medicine. And she had been on it for a while and it sounded like she went to rehab to get off of it. I don't know.
3: Jill B said, Katie Joy said that opioids and Ambien, if I remember correctly from a rant when she turned anti-gyp. Interesting.
2: Okay, let me go back.
0: Sam, and you know, I'm not going to lecture him.
1: The path of addiction. So it's not like I'm saying anything that you don't know.
0: Right. And I could, you know what I'm saying? Like I said, I don't judge them for it. You know, people slip all the time. You know, but if he needs somebody to talk to and, you know, that loves him and, you know, I'm not going to lecture him.
1: Right.
0: I just listen.
1: That's exactly like what I offered. You know, it's like I'm not trying to get you to change. See,

0: somebody to talk to, and I'm here.
1: Right. But it's kind of different, Jip, because I've been down that, you know, like
2: you have
1: I
2: 1 minute
1: to,
2: left
1: to therapy. I went through all that. So, and you know, maybe it might be a little harder for him to open up to you than what it would be to me.
0: Yeah, maybe.
1: I'll give it a shot.
0: Okay.
1: You know, yeah, I will.
3: Okay. Sorry about that. For some reason, I thought that was a different one. I guess I uploaded the wrong one. Okay, so yeah, that was one that I was going to put out as a video just because, you know, it talked about Ken and how he shuts down and goes into himself and stuff like that. Whereas Gypsy doesn't shut down. She explodes and, you know, lets everybody know exactly how she's feeling and why she's feeling it. So I'm sure that can be an interesting household to live in.
4: Yes, for sure. I found it interesting that, like, she wanted Christy to talk to him. Mm-hmm. Like, I get, like, she wanted to kind of get the scoop, but what was to say that Christy was going to get that out of him? That's questionable.
3: Well, I think it shows me, and other calls have shown me, that Christy was so absorbed in Gypsy's life that she was just an extension of Gypsy almost.
4: Yeah, and that's what it seems like. That's what it seems like with, like, Christy and even Brian, too.
3: Yes, Brian,
4: is too. Like, she's just, like, had these extensions of people on the outside that would do things for her that kind of, like, in a way took on even her personas that she was with them. I started noticing that about Christy listening to these calls. Like, okay. The way, like, she is, like, I don't know, I guess the way she talks and the way they're both kind of, like, bouncing ideas off of each other in some calls, it's just, like, very, it's eerie. Mm-hmm. Because it feels like it's a conversation with the same person. It's crazy. That's what I've seen, some calls like that, especially the ones in the beginning where she's kind of, where Christy's setting the tone for Gypsy to be like, yeah, like, tell me everything. Like, let's talk about everything.
3: Yeah. One of the calls that surprised me the most between Gypsy and Christy was the one where Christy just comes straight out and says that she looked and stared at a picture of Dee Dee's brain for so long that Mike had to, that Mike had to snap her out of it and say, Christy, what are you looking at? And she's like, well, I'm wondering what was going on in there. And I wonder if we should donate it to science, or it should be donated to science.
5: I don't remember ever seeing a picture of Chris or of Dee
3: Dee. I've never seen a picture of it. No,
4: it may be also like an autopsy that maybe like they autopsy. Only had that like they had access to.
3: It was. It was something.
4: I really
3: Mike
4: wish they would have
3: her.
4: Studied her brain to find, like, because it, from what I have heard and what I have studied, a lot of people that have like Munchausen syndrome by proxy or any major, like she's saying her mom had bipolar and stuff like that, you can see that in the brain.
3: Yeah.
4: So that would, I mean, I guess it would be good to also debunk it if it was something that was going on. But at the same time, it's like, I don't know. I think that it would have been it would have been something that came from Dee Dee, you know?
3: In hindsight, yeah. It would have definitely been interesting to know. But to just blatantly just all of a sudden, you know, tell her that, I was caught off guard. I was like, what?
4: Yeah, that's weird. That's strange. You know? That's like, to me, I guess, depending on the, because I haven't heard that one. But to me, that's like her kind of still putting like the sprinkling of the crime. Like, okay, well, this is like her bread and butter. I don't know. It's just very intentional with them all the time to me.
3: It is. It is very much so. And I know there's a couple of them that I gathered for the stream where they're talking about different things in the crime and content creators. So I'm hoping something's in here.
5: How many did you clip or did you gather for the stream?
3: I only gathered 3 for this one. So.
5: Okay, so we've gotten through 2.
3: Yeah, I know. So we're going to go to the Don Boker one, or Bowker. So can you, do you know more about the Don Bowker situation? And it is Bowker, not Boker, right?
4: I think it's, I've only heard Fancy talk about her, and it was, I believe it was Boker. Yeah, Boker.
3: Okay.
4: But from what I know about the situation is this was a person that Fancy was talking to. And from my understanding, what happened was Fancy wanted her to talk to Nick because Nick wouldn't talk to anybody. So they were like, let's get you to talk to Nick. And, you know, of course, he didn't want to talk to anybody. He's always said he didn't ever want to talk to anybody. So my understanding, the first time it happened nothing happened from it. So she did start talking to Gypsy and Christy with Fancy. And I think eventually they started working on Nick. And this was the woman that was talking with Nick and ended up actually being in a relationship with him for a period of time. So that's kind of what I know about her. I don't know any of the legal stuff. I know there was a lot of stuff with Fancy and all that, but that's what I kind of got from it, is that Fancy was using her as a tool to get interviews is what she was doing. I think
3: that's what it seemed like. And then I think Dawn had her own agenda as well. Mm-hmm. And I think the two collided and it just became a very interesting toxic situation. So
4: I also think that speaking with Fancy, because I used to speak with her a lot, in the beginning, I was kind of like, it was kind of my information I was getting, and she mm-hmm. was providing me the documents and stuff. So my understanding to it too was she most likely promised a lot to Dawn, mm-hmm. saying, you know, this is a documentary, you're going to be featured, you're going to have this, that, the third, you know. And I think that was something that Dawn figured out on her own that wasn't going to happen.
3: Yeah. Mm-hmm. Yeah, and there's quite a few calls about Dawn, between Christy and Gypsy, between Ken and Gypsy, Brian and Gypsy.
4: I believe Dawn was also similar to Natasha. Dawn was also talking to Ken and talking. I feel like there was this group of women talking to everybody and trying to get different stories. It seems like they were just trying to get different reactions and stories from, I guess you could say, kind of using a detective strategy and getting stuff out of people. I don't know.
3: Yeah, it makes sense. Although I'm sure it wasn't very happy or fun to be
4: effective
3: around.
4: Either.
3: Right.
4: Yeah.
3: Okay. Well, we'll start listening to this one.
2: This is a free call from an offender at the Chillicothe Correctional Center.
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7: Hey, Mom. Hey. What is Don Bowker posting about?
8: I don't know. I'm the slider side here.
7: Because I just got an email from a Carolina G saying, Gypsy, I follow the page on Facebook called By Proxy, run by a woman named Dawn Bowker. She is posting your private conversation for 60,000 plus to see. She thinks she's some kind of journalist, but all her material is being done in very poor taste. She has made a long post tonight on Facebook containing photos from a conversation you guys have had, and the comments were on your side, and her has no right to talk about you in such a manner.
8: I'm going to look because I haven't.
7: And her just putting her nose
8: if it's in.
7: I guess it's in by proxy.
8: I'm looking. I don't see anything unless if it's in the by proxy discussion group that I am not in, that I can't see. But nobody sent me anything. Ooh. Normally they send me shit.
7: Because it's from today.
8: I don't see anything.
7: Okay.
5: I just see that says, she's saying, hey, it's Gypsy the same every single time, or is it a preset? It's something that comes through every time.
3: Something that she says every time. So she's got to say it every time. Because there's
9: call. Are you sure it's not just a preset?
3: Yeah,
9: that sounds like the exact same.
3: I know it sounds the same. Unless they have a preset call thing, I don't know of. I mean, I'll ask my cousin about it.
9: I think that's what it sounds like to me.
3: No, because like Shelly will say her name sometimes, sometimes she won't. So, and it's not like it's Shelly, you know, it's Shelly.
4: Yeah, sometimes I've noticed that too, that it's like, it's the same.
3: Pre-recorded?
9: It's pre-recorded. Yeah. Yeah, it's absolutely the same. 100%. Oh,
3: okay. Ken and Gypsy talk about it. Yeah. Yeah. I don't know. I've never, I mean, it's completely different.
4: Yeah, because it's always, it's me. Gypsy.
3: Yeah, because like when Jacqueline calls me, it's different. Sometimes it's her voice. Sometimes it's not. She won't say anything. Same with other people.
9: Are they using other people's pens?
3: No, because I'm paying for it.
9: Oh, never mind.
3: Yeah.
9: You're paying for all this random.
3: I put $20 on the books for phone calls, and they can call me whenever they want. And they don't hardly call me anymore. They used to call me all the time. Now they hardly call me. So, yeah, I don't know.
9: Interesting.
3: I'm going to ask Shelly, but like Millennial said, it's they were talking about it. Yeah.
9: Yeah.
3: So, I don't know.
9: They can make collect calls from other people's pens. But thank you, Millie.
3: Yes.
9: I assumed it was just kind of a...
3: And I thought that, but then every time Shelly calls, it's different.
9: Well, it sounds like every time anybody does anything in prison, it's different, doesn't it?
3: That's true. That's true.
9: It doesn't sound like anything's the same between all these people. So
3: no, that is true. You can't say that one person's stay in prison was the same as another's.
9: No.
3: Most definitely not.
4: Yeah. And like we said earlier, too, I think it's because of the mindset of a person and how they are and who they are as a person. Everybody's different.
3: Mm-hmm.
8: Check him on messaging. And I don't have anything from Diane or nobody.
7: I was panicking. I'm like, what the hell? Like,
8: I don't know. If it's in there, I can't see it. If it would be in the discussion one. I wouldn't be able to see it because they blocked me.
7: Oh, I see.
8: Okay. But I don't think. No, I can't see anything. Girl, they did an interview with that girl from that inmate, that cop, Francesca.
7: Yeah.
8: And she told them that, like, how you went up to her and talked about Comic-Con. She talked about the thing that you and I talked about that we hope that they wouldn't talk about.
7: Uh-huh.
8: Which was, she didn't come out and say that. She just said that some people tend to do that, like, not directly for you.
7: Right.
8: But, like, saying that, you meet
6: this call is from a correctional facility and may be monitored and recorded.
3: Okay, so I'm actually thinking, since you haven't seen that her brain should be donated to science, or haven't heard that one, I think let's get into that one because I think that would be more interesting than what I prepared.
4: So. Yeah, and I mean that call was interesting to me just because of. I've heard a lot about like the whole everything was mainly done on Facebook in the beginning. So that was kind of interesting to know.
3: Okay.
4: That there was stuff going on in that Facebook group that, and I guess Dawn did run the Facebook group at that time too.
3: Yeah, she did. And that's a long call and I'll put that one out on my channel.
4: Okay.
3: But yeah, it was just too much for me to sit there and listen to. I don't know why. But I'm having
4: Christy's also very hard to listen to. A lot of people are like, I can't stand the way she talks. Like, it's just drawn out.
9: Yeah.
3: Mm-hmm.
9: I've intentionally not listened to half of the stuff that's come out, to be honest.
4: I haven't either. I started, somebody sent me a file and I started looking through it. And then I was like, I do it on my live every now and again. And then I haven't even listened to half of these.
9: Mm-hmm. I listen to some of the stuff that I see clipped on TikTok or occasionally like a Millie video, but it's just irritating to me.
3: It's so hard to get through.
4: Well, and then to think about, you know, we've all been through the emails already and stuff. So it's like between the emails, now the calls, it's like it's a lot. It's a lot of stuff. And these are going to be coming out for months, years.
3: Well, and Nyx is coming out too. So,
4: oh yes, I've been hearing about that too.
9: He's just in prison. Just let him be.
3: I don't know. Yeah. It's going to be interesting to see what actually happens. Okay.
8: Fine. Yeah.
0: Put some big vapor rub on it, and that's what I
8: just. I just got Mia to spray some biofreeze on it.
0: Okay. Yeah, that'll make it feel a little better.
8: Yeah, it does. Until it starts hurting again.
0: Are you on any kind of like pain medication for it?
8: Huh?
3: I want to tell her to get Botox.
0: Pain medication for it?
8: Yeah. Mm-hmm. Yeah. I waited too long to take it.
0: Oh, no.
8: Yeah, I was like, let's just stick it out and let's see, and I'll let it get too far.
0: I got a letter in the mail from, you remember the reporter that was always doing the articles throughout my whole case in the newsreader, Harrison Keegan?
8: Uh-huh. We've never done anything with them.
0: Yeah.
8: Me and Dad.
0: Well, he had contacted me and got a letter, and he was like, you know, I'm the reporter that covered your whole case throughout the whole thing, and, you know, if you want, you can give me a call, and you can, you know, tell the rest of your story or whatever, and I'm going to open the letter. I'm like, what is this dickhead want?
8: Exactly. I mean, what I would do is I would just wait till it airs on HBO, which it should within either January or February.
0: Mm-hmm.
8: And then me and Dad had to sign a letter saying that we can't talk to anyone about it until after 3 months that it's aired.
0: Yeah. And he's like, tell your story to people in Springfield. I'm not going back to Springfield. I'm done with Springfield, you know?
8: Exactly.
0: Springfield
8: is
0: far behind me. If they want to read what had happened, the article is perfect that Michelle did. So, I mean.
8: Right.
0: You know,
8: exactly. It even got put into Rolling Stone magazine.
0: Oh, wow.
8: Yeah, it was it was a little bit about y'all's and then some others about other moms that did this to their kids. There was like four other moms that did it to their kids. I didn't read it all. I just wanted to see what they had said, you know, what yours, and basically what they did was just took things that Michelle said and put it in there. You know, everybody's just copying off of hers.
0: Right.
8: You know, and then she's getting calls saying that she stole parts of their articles, which her article came out way before they even posted anything. So it's ridiculous. Yeah. Dateline did call us. We talked to them for a little while. Nothing like, no questions or anything, you know. We just basically told her to contact.
9: I do have a thought. So, first of all, Peaches, I think that Fancy is the one who's going to be releasing next calls. So, I would ask her.
3: I'm actually, I think, probably going to get them to somebody.
9: I have zero interest.
3: I don't know what I'm going to put out or what I'm going to do with it.
4: I think the only interest I have in next calls is what Fancy was doing, like what creators in her sphere, what were they doing? What were they talking to Nick about?
9: But she won't put that out.
4: No,
9: she's the one who's getting it.
4: that's part of the portion that I think, I know there's, I want to say straight out of context with Barb was trying to as well, because she gave me a lot of the files as well. But I've heard a lot of people that have, they're like, oh, we're going to get Nick's calls. And I'm like, there's not too much interest in it, but I think that there is a little section that.
3: I didn't put in a FOIA for it. Somebody else did. Yeah, the same Mandy, the same person who put the FOIA in for the prison emails and for these calls, put in one. And she put in one originally when she put in for the prison emails.
4: For everything, yeah.
3: For everything. And
4: because it was supposed to be like everything, right? Like that where she was supposed to get sent.
3: Yeah, and she didn't because they said that it would be dangerous for Nick's calls to get out, and it would be dangerous for Gypsy as well, I think, is what they told her. So the fact that they let him go is kind of interesting. But
4: that is. Yeah,
3: I don't know what's going to happen.
4: I've even tried to get calls from different cases, and they've told me the same thing. They're like, we can't do that. It's a danger to the inmate and to anybody who they're talking to or about.
3: Mm-hmm.
4: Yeah.
9: I see that Peaches also says that he needs a retrial. While I agree that he was kind of screwed over a little bit, I don't think he deserves a retrial, honestly, at this point, because it's just a waste of our taxpayer money here in Missouri. And I think he deserves to be there. And no matter what comes out in this trial, Gypsy's never going back to prison.
3: Yeah.
9: No matter what she did, she's not going back to prison for this particular crime. Even if something comes out that she did more, you know, it's unfortunate, but it's also the way that the justice system works. And I don't really want to live in a country where you can be retried and all this stuff for things that you've already kind of gone through. So it's a really complicated scenario, but I don't want my tax dollars to go to that. I think that there's other people in Missouri that have been unjustly tried and unjustly convicted of things. And that's a lot more important, y'all. We have to focus on the things that are happening that we can still make a difference in. This Gypsy shit, it's done. It's over.
4: And I think that's the biggest thing with a lot of people too, is I had somebody come in my life talking about federal charges. I'm like, no. I said, it's not worth it. It's not worth it for the state. It's not worth it even for them to even just look at it. You know, there's so much other more impactful things that can be done now, you know?
3: Yeah. Sorry, I think that's Ash. It sounds like somebody's playing video games behind Ash. So it's all good.
4: Sorry, guys.
9: It's all good. No worries.
3: It's all good. Okay, so let's finish this.
9: You'll have to, sorry. My bad, y'all.
8: Aaron, I'm there to work something out, you know, because we're not answering 20, 50 questions again over the phone. Right. Not doing it.
0: I told Lady Jenner Smith that because Dateline in 2020 and...
8: Yeah, I have her business card.
0: They all work together. And I told Jenner that I wasn't, you know, going to do an interview. So, and I told her not to bother y'all.
8: Well, I had met her after one of your court dates.
0: Mm-hmm.
8: I walked outside and she was talking to Mike.
0: Mm-hmm.
8: And me and Patty were sitting down on a bench. And after her and Mike talked, she came and introduced herself to me, gave me her card. But I've never, other than that day, I never talked to her again.
0: Right.
8: You know, I mean, there's people that are calling on my cell that I don't even like know who it is, calling from California, this and that, and I don't even answer it because I know what it's about.
0: Right. You know? I know that Dad had, I think he probably told you that he sent back an email to the producer or whatever that had contacted Mike.
8: Uh-huh.
0: Yeah.
8: Has
0: they responded back yet?
8: I don't know. Dad's alligator hunting right now.
0: Oh, cool.
8: Yeah, he kind of told me he left. Yeah, he left Thursday,
0: mm-hmm.
8: and
1: he texted me this morning. They only caught four.
0: Okay.
1: So they're staying until tomorrow night so they could get the rest of their tags. I was like, because I texted him this morning, like, when you coming home? Because he said he'd come home today or Sunday, and he's like, not till tomorrow.
3: The reason that I'm letting it play out is to show you guys how randomly she just pops us into the conversation.
1: I'm like, shit. You know?
0: How's Mia doing?
1: She's doing good. She's in her room.
0: Mm-hmm.
1: Probably watching TV. Oh yeah, they started. They went back. I want to say it was August 8th.
0: Oh, okay.
1: Yeah, they because they got out of school on May 20th because they didn't use any hurricane days, so they had got out, you know, 5 days early instead of getting out on the 25th. They got out on the 20th.
0: I know. I was watching the news, and I didn't even know that there was a hurricane out in the Gulf.
1: Yeah. Well, it went straight to Florida, and now it's along the coast of North Carolina and South Carolina, heading to Jersey. So sent a message to Allison because her family's from Jersey. And you know, I asked her, you know, how they were doing, and she said everybody was good. They learned preparation from Sandy, which was every freaking storm combined into one.
0: Right. That was
1: you know,
0: scary. That was something.
1: Yeah. Superstorm Sandy, I think they had said it was Superstorm.
0: Yeah.
1: And but there's another one that's forming right off the coast of Mexico that they are watching right now. So I don't know where that one's gonna go.
0: Yeah. You're sending me like, you know how we get to emails here? Well, I've been putting like part one, part two, part three, and so on of the article. So I'm right about the part where it talks about, and I'm a little confused about this, and, you know, going through the whole case, I didn't ask Mike to show me the autopsy results or anything, because I just really wasn't ready. I wasn't mentally stable enough to handle it. So, you know, in the part where it says that you were looking through the results and there was something like a part about her brain or something, I don't understand.
1: Yeah.
0: What is that?
1: Okay. This is what happened. When I went up there by myself and Dad flew up to meet me, I went to Mike's office and I said, I want to see everything.
0: Mm-hmm.
1: I said, I want to see every picture, everything you got.
0: Mm-hmm.
1: And he was like, are you sure? And I said, yeah, I'm positive. So, you know, it was all the crime scene photos.
0: Mm-hmm.
1: Then they had pictures of your mom's autopsy photos.
0: Mm-hmm.
1: And they had a picture of her brain. And that's what I was staring at.
0: Mm-hmm.
1: And when Mike said, what are you looking at? That's when I said, I wonder what was going through that brain of hers.
0: Mm-hmm.
1: What makes somebody think that way?
0: Right.
1: You know, that's what I was wondering. It was like, why they can't donate, you know, brains like this to science and see how it works, you know, see where, how it's, you know, I mean, you could do so much with science these days.
0: Right.
1: That's what that was from.
0: Okay.
1: It wasn't an autopsy report I was reading. It was the picture I was looking at.
0: Because I was like, I guess I just didn't want to think about, you know, an autopsy, you know, what they do in an autopsy.
1: Well,
0: pretty gruesome,
1: what they do is they'll take out all organs, weigh them, you know. This is for, I mean, I guess they do it, but this sort of case too, but
8: that's what they do when like people die of a heart attack, or people die, you know, in their sleep and they don't know why. So they'll, you know, take the organs out and weigh them, and, you know, and some people's hearts are 2 times the size, you know, that it should be, or, you know, whatever, or, you know, they got to figure it out. That's their job. Yes, they knew what was the cause, but they still had to do some things. Did I see your mom's insides? No. The only thing I saw was her brain. That was it. Still attached to her. Not in a bowl or anything. It was still, you know, attached to her. And that's when Mike was getting ready to go to another patient, and I said, no, you stay right here for a second. And that's when he said, well, what are you looking at? I said, I just want to know what went through her mom. I want to know what was in that brain to make her do all this shit. That's what that meant.
0: Because I was like reading that one part, and I'm like, I just don't.
3: So what do you think about that?
4: That's disturbing. That's.
3: Yeah.
4: I mean, I can see, like, I don't know. I feel like if it was the victim saying that, it would be different. Like, if we were in a perfect world where everything that has been said about, like, gypsies told the truth and all this stuff, I feel like she's putting herself in Gypsy's shoes more. Like, she's trying to, like, live it for some reason.
3: Yeah.
9: I don't know.
4: It's weird.
9: I'm a nosy bitch. I probably would have done the same thing, unfortunately, but I don't know. Has anybody, I don't want it. I don't want to release it, but has anybody requested the autopsy photos?
3: Oh, I don't know. I know somebody got the autopsy report, but I don't want anything to do with that stuff. Everything that Green County sent me was fortunately, well, in that instance, redacted, not in the explicit,
9: which we had already seen from Fancy, though.
3: Yeah, we had already seen it from Fancy, but
4: but I'm also wondering, like, is she looking, because it's because it is curious, like, that curiosity of, like, what is she looking at? And she said her brain, and like, so did they do a full autopsy on it?
3: There is one autopsy photo in my Google Drive. I completely forgot. Millennial, thank you. Millennial reminds me of everything, because I genuinely have cognitive delays, guys. Like, I seriously cannot remember crap. Okay. So.
4: And I don't have any, and I don't remember anything either. So it's okay. But so, yes. I think it would be interesting to know what she was looking at, one, and two, what, like, because I know in autopsies, in most autopsies, even to do with crime, they don't look at the brain. Like, they don't.
3: They usually
4: unless
3: do.
4: It was some. Do they really?
3: Yeah, they usually do.
4: I feel like most of the autopsies that I've come across, they've never really, like, I know that's part of it usually, but I'm trying to think back about the other ones. Yeah, like, to see if it was abnormal or whatever, right?
3: Mm-hmm. Okay. Yeah. Normally.
4: I just feel like that would just be so weird to sit there and stare at a brain.
3: Well, the fact that she had no emotions,
4: and
3: at
4: she was
3: all.
4: Talking like that, yeah,
3: yeah, mm-hmm.
4: Yeah, that's concerning.
9: Seen brain before.
3: What?
9: I've seen brain before.
3: I've seen it in autopsy photos before. Yeah, I have as well.
9: But to somebody you know is different,
3: completely different. Yeah, yeah.
9: Very different.
4: Yeah, yeah, and it's like, I don't know. I feel like it's her putting. It feels like a scene from a movie. Like, she's, like, sitting there, like, I just had to stare at it and just wondered, like, you know what I mean?
3: Do you think that she lives out her everyday life trying to make those moments happen? Or do you think she looks back on it and kind of embellishes a little bit? Or is she just weird?
4: I think they're all just weird. Okay. I think they're all just very weird. I think that they have this weird perspective of not only the crime, but of the situation they're in as a whole, as a family too. I think that especially with Christy, it's just like, for some reason, I just feel like she lives through Gypsy and she connects with Gypsy. And it's just really weird to me. It's always been really weird that she's connected with Gypsy more than it seems like she connects with her actual daughter.
3: Yeah, I'm kind of like living vicariously through Gypsy.
4: Yeah, exactly.
3: Mm-hmm.
4: Like, kind of, and in a funny way, kind of living vicariously through Gypsy, but also, because I know I've heard stories from people that were friends with Dee Dee, and it's like, she kind of was the same way with Dee Dee. Like, she was trying to do the same thing when they were around each other, when, you know, because very small town, they were around each other. So it's very telling.
3: She was trying to live vicariously through Dee Dee?
4: Yeah. Like, she, from what I've heard, is she was, a lot of people, not envy Dee Dee, but like, she had a personality. She was outgoing. They liked her. People gravitated towards her because she was nurturing, you know? So I think that Christy's seen that firsthand all the time, especially with working with her. And so I feel like she also latched on to that. And that was part of the reason that Christy ended up with Rod too, in my opinion, of course.
3: Interesting.
4: I feel like it's all really connected with Christy. I think she, as much as people like want to sit here and say, oh, like, you know, that's just drama, I really think she lives for that kind of drama though. And she has, I feel like, most of her life, exactly, even putting herself in the middle of all this Gypsy stuff where she didn't have to.
3: No, I think she definitely has taken way too much enjoyment and pleasure mm-hmm. out of throwing herself within the chaos of everything that's happened.
4: Oh, for sure.
3: I think within the last year, I've not seen her really active as much mm-hmm. as she used to be. And I'm wondering if it's because she got burned by somebody.
9: After you released the Gypsteen files, I've seen a lot less Christy.
3: Yeah, mm-hmm. but she also interacted with a content creator that burned her pretty bad, and I don't think we'll ever learn what happened there. She's been absent quite a bit.
4: Yeah, all of them have. All of them. I mean, the only one that's still in the public eye in a way is Mia. I mean, she's still going live, and she's still doing that, but she's not doing it in regards to Gypsy. You know, she's living her life the way she lived before, and she's going to continue doing that. So I think that, like, with a lot of the people just step back. I know for a fact that Bree is still going live. I know she doesn't really talk about Gypsy, but she's still up and doing all of that stuff. And it's just, I think they just took a step back because the truth always ends up coming out. No matter if it's slow little crumbs or whatever, it's going to end up coming out.
3: No, I agree. And I think, I don't think they ever anticipated this much information coming out. Mm-hmm. But I think that once they encountered Fancy, they should have had some kind of inkling as to what was going to happen.
9: If one of us wasn't going to do it, Fancy, if she has something she wants to get done, she will get it done. Mm-hmm. I give her props for that.
3: Yep.
4: She really got them to talk and sign paperwork and do all of that stuff. So.
9: Like, sign over the life rights. That's like a huge deal.
3: Yeah. Mm-hmm.
9: Especially them signing it over to somebody who didn't really have
3: any credits.
9: And I'm even saying that to this Fancy. It's just like she hadn't done anything other than some, you know, extra work. Mm-hmm. And the fact that they trusted anyone like that is a lot.
3: But it seems like they have a bad habit of trusting random. Or not so random, but not qualified people.
4: Yeah.
3: That they're trying to do.
4: I feel like they try to do that in a way to where they can, like, do things the way they want to do things. You know what I mean? So you're not like a professional, So obviously we're going to get to talk you into doing what we want you to do, as opposed to them the other way around, is like, this is what's going to happen and stuff.
3: Mm-hmm. Yeah. Yeah, no, I agree with that. Okay. Do you guys want to finish the rest of this, or do you want to
9: How much longer is there?
3: It's like 39 minutes altogether.
9: Well,
3: so.
9: The only thing is there's plenty of gypsy calls that I feel like we could go over, but like clips of them. I don't know how much this is gonna.
3: Okay. Let me look at the rest.
4: I'll be right back.
3: Yeah.
9: No worries. Good. You know, the most telling thing that I think have come out of the gypsy calls in general are the Ryan things,
3: mm-hmm.
9: whether it be because Ryan is a weirdo or the fact that Gypsy allowed him to be a weirdo. And yeah, like she called him out at certain times, but it was on a recorded line each time. And, you know, there's a lot of things she said on this recorded line that I wouldn't want the general public to hear, but I don't think she was really admitting to crimes.
3: No.
9: On the recorded line. So I think that personally, I think that might be part of the reason why she called Ryan out, because it was on a recorded line. But, you know, that's just conjecture. Conjecture. I can't talk. Oh, 20 minutes. Oh, my goodness. Y'all, this is why I've only listened to TikTok clips. Ah! This is too much.
3: It really is too much for me, too.
9: I'm kind of, I don't want to say like 1,000% over Gypsy right now, but I'm pretty done. I feel like I've heard everything that I need to hear from my own opinions.
3: I'm having a hard time going through these and uploading them. I'm telling you this, guys.
9: I work and I do other things and I don't pay attention to any of this, if I'm being honest.
4: I'm the same way. I'm kind of burnt out. I've been doing... like, I'll do videos and, you know, people are like, let's talk about it. And I'm like, you know, I'll talk about it for a certain period of time, but there's just so much. Like, there's so many trials that are coming up and so many crimes, crimes that have happened and that need attention, you know. Yeah. So I don't, to me, it's like, I give it the time of the day every once in a while. And then I kind of like push back a little bit.
3: Barbara Hall, thank you for joining us. I hope that
9: reach out to us if there's something that I'd like to hear what you have to say about your son's case. I'm so sorry.
3: I actually have a family coming on next week to talk about the death of their loved one. And we're going to talk about it and try and get some answers. Because I did some FOIA, well, they're foils.
9: Is this in New York?
3: Yeah, in New York. I did some foils for that one, and I haven't gotten anything back. So.
9: Female said Tupac case right now, too. Yes, that's insane.
3: Mm-hmm.
9: I don't know if I trust that all that information is.
3: Timmy Dees, you can reach out to us at IntoTheWeeds at MB. radio.us, military broadcast radio.us. MBR.
9: I'm sure not everybody speaks sign language or reads.
3: Sign language. That's
9: she's
3: my
9: like,
3: go-to.
9: Let me show you.
3: That's my go-to whenever I'm trying to spell something out for somebody. I automatically start trying to do sign. And I know I get weird looks all the time. I'm sorry.
9: No, it's all good. I was just laughing. I was like, I don't think you're making it any more clear. But, you know, I was going to Google it, but I don't have my phone on me right now.
3: MBRadio.us. So into the weeds at MBRadio.us. So, yeah.
9: I have to be honest. I'm kind of over these calls. But
3: okay.
9: While we have you here, I mean, if we have something really important to go over, it's just, I don't want to listen to like.
4: It's just Gypsy.
9: I don't want to listen to like 20 minutes to get like 40 seconds of juicy info. So while we have you here, I'm curious, how did you get into the Tofia verse?
4: I live in New Mexico. So yes. I was actually born and raised in Albuquerque. And I live in New Mexico. So I have a lot of friends that see her all the time. actually last video I had posted of my exclusive content was from my friend. She sends me, she's like, we have an inside joke of like, should I go beat her up? Like, she's just funny like that. She's like, should I? I'm like, no. She, of course, she would never do that. She was with her children. It was like, but she, so that's how I kind of got into it. The same friend that provided me that, she unfortunately lost her brother to a violent crime in Albuquerque. And I spoke with her a lot. And so with Tofia, her brother lost his life to a violent crime in Albuquerque. When they were sleeping in their cars, somebody tried to carjack them and ended up taking his life. And her mom was actually, she was like grazed by her ear.
3: Yeah.
4: And so what happens, there's a nonprofit that works out here. And basically what they do is they provide, you know, victims of violent crimes money to bury their loved one. Unfortunately, it's not everything, because, you know, burial, and if you bury them, if you cremate them, it's not everything. So what they stipulate is that you can't crowdfund. So after they pay the $6,000 that they'll give you, you don't crowdfund. You have to come together as a family to collect anything more that you need to either bury them or for whatever services that are needed, which is what my friend went through. So when all this came through, Tofia actually started going on her live and saying that this, the case wasn't solved, that it was still open. But the guy actually ended up, what happened to him was he ended up driving, taking the car, he hit another car, and he had a weapon, obviously. So a security guard told him to put it down. He wouldn't, and he was shot. So that the case was closed. That's who had did it. He was stealing cars in the area. They don't know why he did it. He just did it. And so I requested all of the incident report, just the incident report, because she kept saying that APD had not solved this case. And I was like, this case is solved. So I posted it. So to prove to her that this was what happened. And I learned that she actually didn't know anything to do with the case. So that's why I started initially talking about it, was that I wanted her to be aware that her brother's case was no longer open.
3: Thank you, Joy.
10: What the heck is that? Baffy loves you? What did you do? Oh, my goodness. Sorry. So, well, my first thought is, we've already established that the person who committed this crime has nothing to do with anything online. I know that she still kind of goes back and forth between saying, well, mm-hmm. it might have had to do with the internet, but it was just some random dude.
4: It was a random guy. Yeah. They were in a very good part of town. They were in a church parking lot, but it wasn't a very good part of town.
10: Yeah.
4: So it was a random guy. I believe, it's just my opinion. I believe, and I've always said it's my opinion. She wants to fight with me and say that I've just said that she did this to her brother. But it's my opinion that she is inciting. And it's even this, because I've been in contact with the city as well, and they watch her because they know that she can possibly incite people because of what she talks about. She talks about politics online. She talks about so much problematic stuff. So that was something that it was random. It, my opinion, of course, I think she can definitely incite somebody. I think there's something that can happen. And that's my concern. That's why I voice it, because I'm like, I want people to be aware that this is out there. And what she's doing is basically scamming, because even her tears have proven to be fake the past few times she's gone live. So
10: yeah, and it's like she gets political, but a lot of the times, and I'm not trying to act like I'm the most informed person that has ever lived or anything like that. There's plenty of things I probably get wrong or I misunderstand, but I don't even remember what it was, but I was literally listening to something about her while I was working today, and she was saying something in like the political sphere, and I'm like, you totally like missed the point. And I do feel bad about what happened to her brother, regardless of the things he's been
4: And that's where I came from too. You know, I wanted her to understand the best way she could is I would not be able to get that incident report if that case was open.
10: Mm-hmm.
4: you know, so it's like I wanted her to understand that. And I actually was speaking with her today in my DMs.
5: Really?
4: Yeah. And I told her was, you know what, this all started with me trying to help you, not in a way where I'm giving you money or giving you a place to stay, because that's not going to happen. But I was trying to help you and make you understand that, yes, this is tragic. And yes, I understand it's traumatic for you, but these are the facts. And telling people on your live, like, oh, they didn't solve this, this didn't happen like this, you know, that's just burying you a hole that you're not going to get out of.
10: Mm-hmm. Yeah, the perpetrator is gone. You know, there's no more justice to be had other than what all took place on that night. And, you know, she never did pick up her brother, correct?
4: No.
10: And, you know, did he get put in a mass grave or is he?
4: Not yet. So every 2 years out in Albuquerque, what they do is they'll do a mass burial. So right now they're burying people from 2024. So it's usually every like February. The next time they'll do it is in February. So if he's still there and he's listed and he doesn't have an address, which he was homeless as well, he'll most likely be buried in that mass grave.
10: Wow. Yeah, I know it's been damn close to two years.
4: Yeah.
10: And almost. I know that she hasn't done anything, and I have complicated feelings about her, you know?
4: Yeah. I feel like there's a lot of people that feel bad for her, but there's also a lot of people that have followed her since the beginning and they understand, like, what her upbringing was. And they understand that she has the power to change it, you know, change how she's perceiving life right now. And that's what I've always come across is, like, I want you to perceive your life in a different way. Cause right now she's perceiving it as, oh, I'm going to be a millionaire because I have all these followers. But you can't be a millionaire and have all these followers if you're not putting in the work. If you're going live and ranting and raving and not talking to your audience, that's not going to put you in any better position than you are right now.
10: Yeah. Mm-hmm. And unfortunately, a good portion of our audience are just hate watchers. You know, people that have no interest in anything other than just kind of seeing her downfall. And, you know, it sucks that people are like that. Mm-hmm. But at the same time, she's not really doing anything to help her situation.
4: Exactly.
10: And, you know, I feel empathy for people who don't always help their situation. You know what I mean?
4: Yeah.
10: I'm not saying she needs to automatically be cut off, because I think people who even act like her still should be able to eat and provide for themselves in some ways.
4: Yeah, they're human.
10: But it's just so crazy seeing her just sit in these shelters. And do you know if she's still in the religious shelter?
4: No. So she got kicked out of 3 shelters. And actually somebody came to me and they're like, hey, does this make sense? And it kind of does. The last 2 times she went live was concerning because she seemed like she was drunk. Like she seemed like she was, there was something off than normal stream. And so they said, what do you think, she may be in like a sober living facility? Because that could have been why she was getting kicked out of shelters to begin with. But she was kicked out of 3. And so right now she seems to be at a privately owned shelter, like a funded, like a nonprofit type shelter at this point. Cause all the shelters she was kicked out of were through the city. Even the ones at the churches and things like that, they were through the city. So I don't know. I don't know where she's going to go from here. But honestly, like, I wish that she would just kind of take it offline and be, you know, help herself out a little bit. Because I think that's what she needs.
10: Get that.
3: Alora, in my opinion, you just explain real very quickly. We don't need the breakdown. Very quick.
10: Tophia is somebody that people would call a lolcow. She lives in Albuquerque, New Mexico. She's always been online and kind of live streamed and said a bunch of stupid stuff. Her father's a whole different rabbit hole to even go down. But unfortunately, her brother was, his life was taken in a carjacking, and she blames the internet for it, even though it seems to be a random person. And she just constantly goes online and she scams and grifts, refuses to get a job, and acts like a fool in general. So It's kind of complicated. I would just Google Tofi Achiu and you'll find a thousand video essays on her.
3: And I know nothing about her except for what Alora randomly shows me every once in a while.
10: Dude, it was so weird whenever, again, despite his PDF allegations, her brother, Brother Chu, as everyone calls him, but Donald, whenever he passed, oh, this is horrible of me, but I had a photo of her and of Donald and of her mom and of her dad. And I was trying to explain to somebody in my personal life who these people are. So I was like, this person and this person had these two kids and
4: you guys,
10: the photos. They're like, what are you talking
4: they're
10: about?
4: They're like, hold on. What is this?
10: I know that he's in and out of jail, but I'm very curious to hear what Mr. Ozark National Bank himself is up to.

0: see it.
1: I'll show you a video later.
2: Oh no, please don't.
1: No, I will. You'll find it really funny, I swear.
3: Okay. Yeah. Yeah. And her dad, who we don't even know is her dad, but he's in and out. Literally, I can probably pull up the record and it's probably as long as like a CVS receipt.
0: Yeah.
3: Like it's long.
0: And the reason why they even got it kicked out of their initial apartment is because he just stopped paying rent. And I don't know if it was because he was buying drugs.
3: He was taking the money from Tophia and from like her brother and everything. And yep. So.
0: Oh no, not Sauna.
2: I know.
0: That's a whole nother thing.
2: I know, but it's still a lot of unwanted information.
0: I've already told her about all that. I'm pretty sure there's a documentary being made. The guy, Mike Klum, that just made the EDP 445 documentary. I don't know if you saw that.
3: Oh no, No, I haven't seen any of that.
0: I would just look up EDP 445 and you'll find it. But anyway, that's besides the point. He did a documentary on Boogie 2988. Do you know who that is?
3: No.
0: Bless you.
2: Girl, you're going far down the hole.
3: Bless you. Put me into all of this other stuff. Well, and I personally, I know Tophia Chu on the side. I know that all against my will just because of where I live. And it's in my algorithm. So, like, I never actually went looking for her. But when all this stuff happened with her brother, I deep dived so hard. Like, I was into, like, everything. I don't know about all the little side characters. Because I know this there's a lot of, like, wool cow. Yeah. Everything is, like, but it connects in a certain way. Because some people are just as problematic, you know?
0: So there's these two people that I don't know if I'm exposing myself by even bringing these people up, but it's fine. They're cool. Smokey MCC and Kiwi Tapes. They do a live stream every Wednesday called Too High for Stupid. And I don't listen to it as much as I don't listen to it as much anymore because it's a lot more popular than it used to be. And there's a lot more people in the chats all the time. But anyway, I've heard them bring you up a few times because they talk about like all these lolcows, which there's ethics involved in that. And I don't even want to get into that. That's besides the point.
3: Well, I'm, you know,
0: are insane.
3: I am in the Reddit for Tophia Chu. And somebody told me you check out the Reddit. So I went in there because I'm not on Reddit. I don't do Reddit. After I got in a fight with somebody about Gypsy, I was like, no, I'm not doing this. I was like, so I went in there and they were.
2: I just need to leave this stream because I have no idea what the hell y'all are talking about.
0: Sorry.
3: Well, they were literally just like bad mouthing me in the Reddit. It was
0: really
3: crazy. Yeah. Oh, I'm so and sorry. I'm like, what? But yeah, it is what it is. A lot of her fans think that I'm, you know, the mutant alien from another planet. She does have fans.
0: Really? I only hear people talk crap. Them.
3: I've encountered a few, yes.
0: I see too many people bringing up Liquid Chris in the chat. And do you know what they're talking about? You don't know Chris Chan?
3: Goth Mom. Oh, Goth Mom.
0: It's about Chris Chan because there's like, I don't remember what, there's like a video game. There's like Solid something and Liquid something. And anyway, Liquid Chris is like this guy
2: right now.
0: This guy who like pretended to be Chris Chan, but he wasn't actually Chris Chan, and it was a whole thing. Don't even get me into like years worth. Don't even get me into years worth of stuff. Sorry about that, but oh my goodness, this whole lolcow thing could just take over my brain. It's insane. Oh, the ethics of it are so crisscrossed.
3: And that's part of the reason I stepped back from Tophia, just like Gypsy. Because it would make my brain turn to jello.
2: See, when I first saw Chris Chan, I was thinking of Chris, the dude that you're always yelling about. Chris Hansen.
0: Yeah, he was involved in that EDP thing I was talking about. He can go suck a fat one, is all I can say. He sucks. He is, like, the worst. And I hate that people think that he's a great guy just because he's caught predators. He's not a good guy. I'm in the middle of a deep dive on that one. But
2: you better produce it, girl.
0: It's so much. Here's the thing. I feel so bad because, like, I have these, like, abstract thoughts and opinions. You know what I mean? And when I try to, like, bring them all together, it's kind of difficult. But it's like I also don't want to, like, not get the full story of something. Because sometimes we listen. Yeah.

0: to different podcasts. Let's say, just for everyone's sake, Gypsy Rose. If we listen to a podcast about Gypsy Rose, you can point out, oh, this thing's wrong and this thing's wrong. And it's like, I would just hate for somebody to listen to something that I produce about anybody else and be like, oh, picking it apart and this thing's wrong, this thing's wrong. So it's so much information you have to get. So much information.
1: You're never going to get everything right.
2: Yeah, you're never. Right. And I think that YouTube kind of gives you the opportunity to be like, okay, this is my knowledge. This is my opinion. Do what you will with that, you know, because that's what I like to do is I like to give my opinion and give like I like to be able to talk with people like I'm talking like to a friend or, you know, you're gossiping with your girlfriend and you're just sitting at a table and you're like, oh, my God, did you see that new Tofia video? You know, that's like what I want my content to be, because a lot of the stuff I talk about, even with true crime, is stuff that I would talk about with friends or would be like, oh, did you see that documentary or did you see that movie or, you know, stuff like that. So I enjoy it. But if you guys want to learn about Tofia and my saga with Tofia, I have it all on my page. I have the Tofia Chronicles on my page. You guys could go check it out.
1: Please do. Go.
0: Very interesting.
1: Go check her out. Thank you, Ash, for actually segueing into that. What other niche topics do you talk about? You don't have to describe, I mean, go into detail, but just list off a few of the other topics you talk about.
2: So just like gossip, we talk about the Resilient Jenkins a lot too. That's a big one. Their family of seven that's been homeless for over a year because they refused to work. I've seen
1: clips of stuff like that.
2: It's very concerning because they have a lot of children and it's just like, come on. Also, I do movies. I do movie reviews. I love watching movies. That's one thing that I'm trying to incorporate more into my channels is movies. And we talk true crime, you know, trials. I know there's a lot of stuff coming up with like Anna Kepner and the whole David Burke thing going on. A lot of people are so into that right now that it's just like there's so much coming up. And Toxic by Reset, Bunny and Jelly Roll. That's a one. She came into my comments, so I had to start making videos. Yes. She did. I made a video about Wade Wilson. So this happened with Wade Wilson when she was trying to talk. And so I made a video, gave my opinion about how I felt. The video is still sitting at only like 4,000 views. And she was in my comments and she brought all her cronies in to take my video down and to try to she ended up suppressing my channel for 3 months. So I was getting like 50 views and I'm like, this is wonderful. That was a big thing. And I've talked to people that actually have been victimized by her personally. And then I've talked to people that also with like Jelly Roll, they've been to his concerts or they've known him before he was bigger and he's harassed them and stuff like that. So that's another thing that I've kind of gone over. But other than that, just like Gypsy, main one has always been Gypsy, Ken, all of that nonsense that's happened.
0: Hey, I mean, Jelly Roll fans know the going rate of copper. So
2: yeah, exactly. I love all the things that people put in, like, you know, those are the people that listen to Jelly Roll are X, Y, and Z. And I'm like, that is wonderful. I love it.
0: Because it's likes Jelly Roll, which
1: I like his songs. I don't know that I like the person.
0: I do have to say, though, I have disliked Nicole Arbour since Dear Fat People. I can't be convinced otherwise. But I don't think that means everything is untrue as far as Jelly Roll and Bunny. I've seen other shady behavior.
2: With Nicole, I didn't know who she was. I'm going to be honest, didn't know who she was. I saw her video come across my page and she messaged me. And as a person, as far as like I've talked to, she's a wonderful person. Like she has a lot of knowledge. She has a lot of talent. I don't think she's utilizing it in the proper way sometimes, especially with a lot of her comedy stuff. But I've got to know her as a person and I can tell you that she's far from what a lot of people think about her. And, you know, I've helped her with like these victims of people that have like hoarded us over the past few months with DMs and stuff. And it's been something that I think she's been working a lot on because it's affected her life.
1: And is this a celebrity or just
0: that's
1: somebody?
0: That's the one who accused Matthew Santoro. Or no. That's the one that Matthew Santoro accused of being abusive towards him.
2: So, fun fact about Matthew Santoro, if you go back and watch his videos about accusations, he never named anybody. So everybody kind of just assumed it was Nicole. So that's kind of her telling to me. So I don't know about that situation fully. I've Googled it. I've looked at it. But as far as what I can find, nobody was ever named. There's a lot of things in that case that people take it to another level because they want to believe that that's the person. But I found that in a lot of her stuff. And I think she agreed to do a lot of that stuff when she signed on to do YouTube because there was a lot of fake relationships and things like that. So I don't know the truth. That's just what I know as far as what I've asked her. Cause every time something comes up, I ask her like, hey, this came up. What do you have to say? You know, like
1: You're cracking me up.
2: Yeah. I'm just not gonna just take it as your word.
1: Yeah. Sorry. Cherokee girl's just cracking me up. She's like, don't ask me how I know all this stuff.
0: For the last at least decade, I've listened to a lot of like YouTube video essays. I've just watched a lot of YouTube and stuff like that. And unfortunately, for the past like maybe 8 years, I've smoked a lot of pot. And so a lot of that has like kind of just, I remember like,
2: I'm right there with you.
0: People, and I'm like, I don't like that person or I don't like that person, but why don't I like that person?
2: Probably
1: because somebody told you not to like them.
0: But you know, there's some times where that's a valid thing. And then there's other times where I have to go back and I have to reassess and I have to rewatch stuff, and relearning stuff is really interesting.
1: It is.
0: But oh my goodness.
2: I'm right there with you. There's a lot of things like I'll even forget, like, oh crap, I have to write everything down. If I don't write everything down, I'm like going to forget about it. So especially when it has to do with content creating and remembering cases and stuff, even when people message me, I'm like, if you message me one time, I don't answer, message me again, because I'll go back to it and I'll message you. Trust me. It just sometimes it takes a little bit.
0: I have forgotten more things than half these people have even heard. Okay. So it's like, I don't even know.
1: You ain't kidding.
0: It's like, there's just this big cloud. And it's really funny because there's like maybe four people in my life who will just randomly ask me questions about things. And I don't know shit about anything most of the time, but these few things they ask me about, I'll be able to go on like a tangent because I have the most random niche knowledge and then nothing that's of value.
2: Wow. Yeah. That sounds like me sometimes. I'm like, I have to go back and look at it.
0: I get it. Shelby.
1: So I'm not sure how I feel about it. I mean, it's just like any other person who's incarcerated and getting their phone calls released.
0: It's just kind of like,
1: I feel bad for them. I would rather not them all come out. I would hope that whatever is going to come out is going to be selective.
0: I personally, this is kind of in the same realm, but the fact that they're trying to get Rachel Garlick's calls kind of pisses me off a little bit.
1: It's weird.
0: Because,
1: my opinion.
0: She might know some things about all this, but she's not on social media like that. She's just kind of living her own life.
1: Oh, that's our dog.
0: That is our dog. Anyway, all I was trying to say is she's living her own life. And I think it's weird that people want to just kind of like disrupt that, because people sometimes say, oh, well, if Gypsy just got off social media, we'd stop harassing her. Well, she has people that are no longer her friends, that are no longer, I mean, she's on social media, but not in the way that we're on social media. So like,
2: not talking about Gypsy and doing all that. Yeah.
0: Like, who cares? Who cares at that point?
1: Yeah. But at the same time, investigating is investigating. So if you're going to go down that road, then you go down that road. So
2: I think
1: I'm just not the person to do it.
2: Honestly, I feel a lot like if you're going to do it, don't release everything. Like maybe go through some, and what's relevant is relevant. Mm-hmm. That's one thing I agreed with Ryan on, is like, not with Gypsy, because Gypsy doesn't deserve that privacy. And I mean, she continues to not, but like with Nick, for instance, like I said, I think the ones with Dawn would be very informative. or yeah. even him saying something from, I don't think he's ever really opened up about the crime as much as Gypsy has, but I think that if we, to leave out all of his personal relationships would be the best thing to do, you know, because he's still a person. He's still living his life, even though he's in prison, you know?
1: Yeah. I mean, but it's like any other inmate as well. So it's like a catch 22.
0: I think you have a right, but what does it really add? I don't know. I guess we'll see.
2: Yeah.
1: Nobody really knows what Nick thinks.
0: There could be something explosive. I mean, it's possible.
1: There could be, definitely. But I don't know.
0: Also, it's like, what's even going to happen with Gypsy? Nothing.
1: Nothing.
0: Nothing. I've heard enough to make me form my opinions. 100%.
1: The reason why I released what I released was for transparency and historical preservation, and you know, if it's available to be gotten, you know, it's something that should probably be gotten. So I have to really evaluate that and genuinely pray about that with Nick's stuff, because, like I said, Mandy's going to be getting them. And so I'm sure she's going to send them to me, and I will accept them, but I'm not sure what I'm going to do with them yet. So, and then listening to all that, holy crap.
2: Yeah. And then I guess you have to figure it out, you know, figure out what you're going to put out and if you even want to be the person to do that, you know. And I mean, if it is something that's going to benefit at least people seeing it for what it is, you know, because that's what our goal has always been with doing this.
1: Yeah, truth and transparency. And so if there's anything to be gained from, you know, learning about the crime, that's one thing. But his personal everyday life, I don't want nothing to do with it.
2: Yeah, exactly.
0: Joy says they won't investigate her. Nothing will be done. I agree. Missouri has already made their position very crystal clear. Well, they're just done. And the statute of limitations, too.
1: She'll probably reoffend eventually. It's just going to make, it's just going to, you know, take the right circumstances. I hope she doesn't offend, and I hope her daughter is nowhere near whenever she does offend in whatever way she does. But that's just my opinion. That's what I think.
2: Yeah, I feel that way, too.
1: Yeah. Okay, Ash, we're going to call it a night. Thank you so much for being on here. Sorry, some of the calls were extremely boring.
2: That's okay. I wanted the opportunity to talk with you guys. I know we've been planning this for a minute, and I was like, you know what? I'm finally ready. I'm trying to kind of get myself more out there. I'm going to start doing interviews on my own channel as well and talk about things and cases and stuff that maybe I don't have all the knowledge. I want to get all that, you know, people's opinions and what knowledge they have.
1: Mm-hmm. Well, I'm glad to see you, and I'm glad that you decided to come on our show to dip your toes in the water.
2: Of course. Of course. Well, thank you guys. I appreciate it.
1: Yeah. Thank you have everybody in chat.
2: Go and follow me.
1: Yes.
2: TikTok. I'm on here on YouTube too, Ash2Trippy. So check me out.
1: Yes. Thank you, Ash.
0: Thank you so much. Have a good night.
1: Bye.
2: You too.
1: Okay, guys, so we're going to call that a night, and I'm sorry that I wasn't more prepared. I mean, I prepared 3 videos, but they obviously were done.
0: It's all really not just because you did it. I just mean, like, most of the calls are boring, and then the ones that aren't, it's like bits and pieces, and I don't want to listen to the ones that aren't boring.
1: Yeah.
0: I've intentionally avoided them. Thank you, Jesus.
1: I know, right?
0: I don't have the mental sanity for that.
1: And I've just been listening to so much of it that I can't gauge anymore what's boring and what's not. So, that's definitely
0: true,
1: a thing.
0: True.
1: So we thank everybody for being here, and we thank Ash for being here. And I hope that everybody goes out and does something good to change the world for the better, and that you have an amazing night. Bye, everybody.
0: Bye, guys. Have a good night.
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9: Welcome to Man Talk 133, where men unite. Welcome to the show tonight, y'all. Hey, tonight I got a show for people who've been looking in the mirror, looked in the mirror with themselves and said, hey, I know I'm capable of more. Maybe life will knock you down. Maybe you lost a job, depression hit. Or you just simply wake up and just say, hey, I'm surviving, but no longer living. The good news is you're not finished. No pretending, no faking, not becoming someone else, but becoming the person God has called you to be. Tonight, we're talking about how to reinvent your life. Again, thank y'all for joining Man Talk 133, where men unite. So before we get started, y'all, hey, check out all the platforms. Yo, YouTube, Facebook, Us Talking, Instagram, at Man Talk 133. Everything at Man Talk 133, Pandora, iHeart, and all the other platforms that I'm on. So check it out. 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Man Talk 133 Apparel Company.com. If you want to check out what I got going on, y'all. Anyway, so look, let's get into it tonight, y'all. So this is something that is really plague a lot of people, right? Most people never reinvent themselves. You know why? Because they're familiar. They stay because they're comfortable, they're afraid, they're surrounded by negative people, they're addicted to routine, right? You ever seen somebody that they just, no matter what, they do the same thing every day? And whether it's on a job or wherever they are, if they're not making enough money, since it's comfortable, since it's, you know, the place where I think I can, I'm just comfortable. I don't have to really, really push myself to do more, right? These are some of the people I'm talking about. They're just addicted to routine. And tonight we're going to try to get into how we can help them reinvent their lives. So now, according to the American Psychological Association, fear of failure and fear of uncertainty are among the biggest barriers to a major life change. Fear keeps a lot of people stuck in places. Fear. Some will rather just live in the pain that they're in than risk discomfort they don't know. So if it's painful and they're comfortable with being in this place, let's say, we're not going to use relationships because some people, you know, use relationships, you know, abusive relationships. We're not going to use that, right? That example. We're going to use, say, for example, if they're in a job and they're not making enough money. They'd rather stay there because they know they're going to get off at a certain time every day. They know they're going to get this paid this a certain amount every week. All this stuff they know is this far from the house. And instead of them stepping out into something to help them grow and make them a little bit of discomfort, they can stay right where they are, right? For example, take this out. Moses, 40 years as a prince, 40 years living, 40 years hiding. Then at 80, God reinvented his life. Your age isn't your limitation. Your mindset is. If you put in your mind that you're going to do something, you're going to do it. If you have the will to live, people have had cancer and sicknesses, health issues that actually would take most people out, but they have the mindset that, you know what, I'm going to make it through this. Your age, no matter how old you are, people got the mindset that they're going to do something, they do it, right? Have you ever stayed somewhere too long? Have you ever stayed in a place too long? A job, a church, whatever, a position. Have you ever stayed in a place too long and why? Right. Okay. Me, when I was, I give you an example of me. I stayed at a company. It was a dump truck company. I stayed there too long. I knew that if it rained, I wouldn't work. I knew if it was cold, I didn't work. But I got comfortable with staying at home. You know, hey, I know I'm gonna be off the day, it's cold. And I got comfortable in that. And I had to shift and reinvent my life to do some other things, right? So you cannot change what you refuse to examine. Ask yourself, what am I good at? What drains me? What inspires me? What discourages me? Where am I wasting time? A lot of people waste time on a lot of things that they really don't want to do because so-and-so I think you'd be good at, let's just say, you'd be good at cooking, but you don't like cooking, you know? But since somebody else told you to do it, you're wasting time. You know what I mean? What drains you? You know, you get up in the morning, you just roll over in the bed and be like, Lord, I do not want to go to this job. I do not want to go into this building today. That means it's draining you. And you need to shift something around so God can do something different in your life. So you can look at different opportunities, right? Five areas to focus on. One is faith. Now, faith could be, you know, some people, you know, the Bible says, you know, talks about faith. You know, now faith is the substance of things hoped for, the evidence of things not seen, right? But some people's faith is like their church, like what denomination. Some I've heard, but, you know, I believe by in faith, you know, my faith is in Jesus Christ or whatever the case is sometimes. I've heard that said that way, right? Health. Relationships, finances, purpose. Now, let me go back to relationships because when I say relationships, it's not necessarily meaning that, you know, you're like if you're married or if you engaged or if you're dating. Relationships could mean business relationships. You know what I mean? Like you're in relationships with certain business people and you got to maintain, that'll be an area to focus on. You got to maintain that relationship. You got to maintain your health. You got to maintain your finances. You got to have a purpose and know what your purpose is and maintain it. Stay driven. Stay purpose driven. Stay purpose driven no matter what. Stay purpose driven. Stay on your purpose, right? So if you would have to rate yourself from 1 to 10, where are you weakest at? In the ones I just listed, where are you weak at in faith? 1 to 10, where would you rate yourself? Health, 1 to 10, because that's important too, because without health, you might be in trouble. You know what I'm saying? Your body might shut down on you. You won't have to worry about the relationship, finances, or purpose, or nothing else, right? So where do you rate yourself? Health-wise, relationship-wise, finances, purpose, 1 to 10, where do you rate yourself? You know, where are you weakest? Where are you the weakest at? That's the starting point, y'all. You gotta understand where you are. You focus on these five areas. You gotta figure out where you are. It's just like this, right? It's like starting a race and don't know what's your starting point. You don't know the starting point, you definitely ain't gonna know the ending point. So you got to know where your starting point, where do you start from? Everybody know where they need to start from. Some people, you know, their finances are good, but their health is bad. Some of them, their relationship is good, but their money is bad. Some of them purpose is there. They ain't got no money, relationship, or health, or none of that. So you got to know what your starting point is, right? So this is one of the hardest things to do. Letting go of your old identity. You gotta let go. of your old identity. And one of the hardest things for people to do is stop introducing themselves by their past. I'm broke. I'm addicted. I failed. That's not who you are. Let's be clear on this. That's not who you are, right? That's something that you experienced in life and it doesn't define you. Those are some things, again, you experience in life that, and it doesn't define who you are. Yeah, well, cool. Everybody failed. I failed. You know, I failed before. Surprise, I failed before. I've been broke before. Surprise. Yeah, I've been, yeah. Yeah. I was addicted to something before. Yes. So the people listening, you are not in this thing alone, right? You got to understand that this is just something that you experienced in life. Everybody going to experience something in life. So these may be some of the things you experienced. You are not alone, right? So think about this from the biblical perspective, right? You got to let go of your old identity so God could do something new, right? Saul became Paul. Simon became Peter. Abram became Abraham. Jacob became Israel. And check this out. Check this out. God often changed the name before changing the future. So you gotta be like, hey, I know I messed up. As a fact, I know I did. I know I messed up. You know, I know some things I did that was wrong, that I messed up. I know I did. But that does not define who I am. I got to start changing the way that I look at myself. And God changes. He changed their names before changing what they were actually called to be. So you got to start doing that. You got to change. Stop calling yourself broke and addicted and poor and all these things that we call ourselves. You're not that. What labels have you accepted from people? What labels have you allowed people to put on you? Crazy. They crazy. They crazy. And you laugh at it. How many labels have we allowed people to put on us? You know what I'm saying? Like, hey, you know, like, hey, too holy is one of them. Hey, too holy for me. I can't, they too holy, holy, holy. I can't even be around them. They just holy. Holy and sanctified. I can't be around them. They too holy. I ain't gonna lie. Being too holy is a good labor to have. That means you spending time with the Lord, right? So that's a good labor to have. But I'm just saying, how many bad labels have we allowed people to put on us that we gladly accept and laugh it off? You know what I mean? Now, before we go to break, we're going to jump into this for a few minutes, right? You got to change the circle. You have to change the people that you're around. It's no question about it. Check this out. Jim Rohn. I think I've said his name right. Ron. Jim Rohn. R-O-H-N. Was an American entrepreneur, author, and motivational speaker. This is what he said. You are the average of the five people you spend the most time with. Now think about that. You are the average of the five people you spend most time with. If you spend time with broke people, five broke people, more than likely you're gonna be broke too. If you spend most of your time five people and they drink, more than likely you're gonna be a drinker too. Yes. That's what he said. And I believe it, because I know that if you're around somebody that, if you're not a cursor, you know, use profanity, and you're around people for a long time, you can adapt some of that. So we got to be careful about who we're around, y'all. And I'm going to get right back into this after the break.
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8: Opinions expressed in this program are those of the speakers and do not necessarily reflect the views or positions of any entities they represent.
9: Welcome back to Man Talk 133 with me and you, Nate. Welcome back to the show, y'all. Tonight we're talking about how to reinvent your life. We went through some things in the first segment, you know, that was, you can go back and listen to. But when we ended the first segment, we were talking about Jim Rohn. He was an American entrepreneur, author, motivational speaker. And he said that you are, I'm reading it, quote, you are average of the five people you spend the most time with. So who you spending time with? Now, that doesn't always have to be something negative. I mean, it could be, you may spend around your time around smart people. People that's making money, if that's what you want to do. People that starting businesses, if that's what you want to do, right? So it's not always something that's bad, but you got to check who you are spending your time with. If you're spending around time around bad people, change the circle. Change the circle. Now, if you're a person that's, you know, making around people that's making money and they're starting to get greedy, change your circle. You got to change your circle. And you got to ask yourself, who stretches me? Are the people around me, do they stretch me? Or am I always doing all the stretching? Who celebrates me? Do I have accomplishments? Who celebrates me? Or am I doing all the celebrating? Some people are just natural encouragers. Like, you know, Barnabas in the Bible, he was a natural encourager. But some people are so jealous they can't celebrate with you. If you got jealous folk around you that can't celebrate when something good happens to you, change your circle. Who drains me? Every time something happens, they call me. And they drain you for information and they suck you dry. And you're just like, man, why every time something happens, they call me? I'm tired of people calling me all the time. It's stressful. Like, if that's the case, change your circle. Change your circle. This is one right here that a lot of people do. Who only calls when they need something? All year, everything good. You don't hear nothing from them. But when they need something, I may have a flat tire, I need $10 or $20 or whatever they may need. Guess what? Guess who you're going to hear from them? You'll hear from them then. So who only calls when they need something? If you got those people around you that's doing that, you gotta change your circle, right? Statistics show social support strongly influences resilience, motivation, and long-term success. Sometimes reinvention requires replacing your environment. That's right, you gotta move. Sometimes you gotta move from around people. because they will keep you stuck in a place. You gotta move sometime. If you're around people that all they're doing is just draining you all the time, and you're the breadwinner for everybody, you gotta move. You gotta go do something different. For example, Abraham, you know, you had to leave. He had to separate from Lot. Sometimes you gotta separate. Sometimes God calls you away before he calls you upward. He cannot take you up if you got people hanging on to your ankles. You trying to go up, and every time you go up, they pull you right back down. You know, telling you negative stuff, and you know that ain't God telling you to do that. I mean, come on. Now, we've been together for years. We've been doing this for years together. Now you're gonna try to move away. Do you know that when you move like that, I mean, how much it gonna cost you? I mean, you ain't gonna have no friends up there. You ain't gonna just tell them, I'm gonna make new friends. I made y'all friends. Y'all my friends. I can make new friends. You gotta move. You gotta learn new skills. The fastest growing people never stop learning. They never stop educating themselves. No matter how high they get, they never stop educating themselves. They never stop learning. This is how they do it. Books. Now, this is, I would say it's a true statement, but they always use one race when they say this. We want to keep some from black folk put in a book. I say it like this. If you want to hide something from people, put it in the book. Because everybody don't like reading. It ain't only black folk that don't like reading. A lot of people don't like reading. If you want to hide something from them, put it in a book. Listen to podcasts. Like this one. Man Talk 133. Man, you make. Listen to podcasts like this. Whatever it is you're trying to go and grow into, learn. Listen to those type of podcasts, right? Get mentors. Put people around you that's going to help you get to the place you need to get to. Don't put people around you that can't help you get nowhere. No matter where you're going, they can't help you. It's no need to have them people around you. No need at all. You're going to waste a lot of time, a lot of energy. They're going to drain you. They're going to suck you dry. And then in the end, you still ain't going to be able to get where you need to get to. Get you some mentors. Take courses. You got to take courses, y'all. You gotta take courses to educate yourself. You got to. You know, I took some courses, and I said this before, and I'm going to say it again. I am a certified business consultant and a certified life coach. I had to take courses to learn different things. I had to. There's no way around it. Start networking. If you're getting into a certain field, career field or business field or whatever, start networking with people in that field. That way, you know, you can start building your Rolodex, so to speak, where people can, you know, you can reach out to people if they got questions. Like if you have questions like, hey, you know, I need to figure out, I got this deal on the table, but I don't really quite know how to land the deal. You know, can you help me, or can I bring you and you partner with me? You know, we, you know, make a little money together. You got to network, y'all. You got to network. Now, this is what it says. Average CEOs reportedly read dozens of books each year. How many have you read? I ain't gonna lie, y'all. Hey, you don't need me to lie. I ain't no big book reader. Now, I don't know if I read one this year. I'm gonna be honest with y'all, I'm not a big book reader at all. Successful people invest in learning. You gotta spend some money. I know that YouTube stuff is free, and I know all these other places are free, but you gotta spend some money if you want to get in-depth information and knowledge of what you're trying to grow into. You got to. Poor thinking keeps people poor. If all y'all work together and all y'all poor, And are y'all just recycling poor information at poor minds that y'all just keep recycling? Y'all could be thinking poor, and it's gonna keep y'all poor. That's just bottom line. There's no way around it. If you're around rich people and you're thinking rich, you're gonna be rich because you're thinking rich. You got a mindset. You're thinking, hey, I'm gonna be rich, so this is what I'm gonna do right here. Boom, boom, boom, boom, boom, boom, boom. Right. So listen, I'm gonna challenge y'all. I'm gonna challenge myself too. I ain't gonna sit here and tell y'all that I'm gonna do the things that I'm challenging y'all. So I'm actually challenging myself at the same time. Read one book every month. That's 12 books a year. Imagine how you're gonna become if you are trying to get into real estate or real estate investing or, you know, whatever it is you're trying to get into. And you read 12 books in 1 year about it. Imagine how much more informed you're gonna be when it comes down to, you know, you when it comes down to you starting to do real estate on your own. Like you learn so much, right, from reading 12 books a year. I can't commit to it. I ain't gonna sit here and tell y'all I'm gonna commit to that, y'all. I'll try. This is what I'm gonna tell y'all like that. I give it a shot. Can't guarantee you I'm going to do it. Reinvent your health. Your energy changes everything. You exercise, drink water, get the right amount of sleep. That's one of the things I got to work on, y'all. Nutrition. I don't eat really bad, but I don't eat really good either because the salads right now is one of them things I don't know. Got to find another healthy way to eat. Manage your stress management. You got to be able to manage your stress no matter what it is. Life, kids gonna stress you. Your husband or wife gonna stress you. Work gonna stress you. Church gonna stress you. Traffic gonna stress you. A lot of things gonna stress you. You got to be able to manage the stress, y'all. You got to be able to get in the gym or even walk. You ain't necessarily got to go to the gym. You can walk at least 30 minutes outside. It don't cost you nothing to go outside and walk. You know what I mean? And drink water. I ain't talking about 8 ounces in 2 days. I'm talking about I drink probably about 120 ounces of water a day. So drink your water, y'all. Now, studies consistently show regular physical activity improves mood, cognitive function, and long-term health. So as long as you're getting out doing something, you ain't got to be perfect. You just got to be consistent in what you're doing. Your body is the temple of the Holy Spirit. So don't defile it. Don't put alcohol in it. Don't smoke and doing all this wild stuff with your body. Like you got one. You got one. You better take care of it. You got one. Take care of your body. Seriously, you got to do that. You got to reinvent your finances. Most people don't need more money. Most people don't need more money. They need better habits. They need to learn how to manage it better, budget it better. That's what they need. They don't need a whole lot more money because the more money you get, the more you're going to spend it on nonsense. So you don't need more money. You do need more money. But I'm saying, like, most people that have that's making a good amount of money don't need more money. They just need to know how to budget what they have. And that'd be just fine. Think about the folk in the old days, y'all. I mean, think about it. They weren't making nowhere near what we're making. And they made it. Some of them have 10 kids. Like, how in the world y'all feed 10 kids? Good grief. How in the world y'all make 10 kids? You know what I'm saying? But anyway, I digress. You just need better habits. You got to budget better. You got to do, you know what? I'm up against the break. So I'm going to come back and get into reinvent your finances right after the break, y'all.
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9: Welcome back to Man Talk 133, where men unite. Tonight, we're going to reinvent y'all lives tonight. For sure. We're going to reinvent y'all lives. I'm telling you. Before I went to the break, we were talking about people don't need more. Most people don't need more money. They need better habits. One of the habits they need is how to budget. How to budget them bucks. If you don't know how to budget them bucks, you're going to be in trouble. That's a fact. I don't care how much money you got. You ever think about this? People think they just need more. If I just had more money, I could do. Listen, it's been millionaires that didn't know how to budget their money and went broke. Completely broke. So you got to know how to budget, right? You got to learn how to budget your money. You got to know how to save. You got to know how to invest. This is a thing that get a lot of people. You got to stop impulse spending. I've been guilty of it, y'all. Another surprise. Surprise. I've been guilty of impulse spending, y'all. I mean, I see a pair of shoes. I'm just like, man, I like these. And then I see another pair and I'm like, dang, I like them too. And I'm like, you know what? Dang. I'm going to get both of them. That's what I'm going to do. Impulse spending. We got to stop doing that, yo. We got to stop doing that. Multiple streams of income. We got to create more ways to make money, y'all. More than just your job. You got to get you some investments. Get your little side hustle, whatever you're doing to try to get other money in, right? So you can set up these things. Like emergency funds. I ain't saying you can't set it up now, but it'll help you put more into your emergency fund. I think some people say it's about, what, six months or something like that. You should have saved for emergency fund. If you go to a job, and I tell everybody this, I don't care where you go to. If you go to a job, get into their retirement program. You got to. It helps you for retirement. You know, if you feel like this is the job, I'm gonna be here forever, get it to the retirement program, y'all, and match what they, if they match it, you ain't gonna miss the money anyway. And plus, you're gonna get it triggered off on coffee and stuff anyway, so you ain't gonna see it. I think it's pre-tax. You get it before they take it out, before you ain't get taxed. You know what I'm saying? So you're not going to miss it. Get into retirement programs that people have. Start investing. Start small. Do not invest in, if people are going to come and tell you, hey, you know what? I got this program. If you give me $1,000, I guarantee you by the end of the year, you're going to have at least $2 million. If you don't take off running the other way, flying the other way, and while you're running away from them, call him a liar on the way while you're running away from, because it is most definitely a scam. I'm just letting you know that right now. Hey, if you got a talent, something that you're good at, get you a side business. Set you up a side business. You know what I mean? Do something that you're good with your hands. You know, you could start a podcast, a YouTube channel. If you like to talk and you're exciting and people want to look at you, hey, start a channel. You never know where it may grow into. That's what Man Talk did. Was, you know, my brother and I, you know, I started this thing and brought him in and brought Marcus in. And, you know, we turned it in, you know, to YouTube. And then it just went from there. And now, you know, it's growing where it's growing, you know. And it turned into a clothing line that came out of it, which is, again, Man Talk 133 Apparel co.com. I'm going to put the link in here for y'all. Don't worry about it. I got you. Don't worry about it. I got you. Social media income. If you are able to, you know, you ain't got to be articulate. You ain't got to be polished. You don't have to be like, you know, one of the greatest speakers like Les Brown and the other guy I talked about, Jim Rohn. You don't got to be polished like those guys. Just get up there. And if you're consistent, because you're gonna need consistency and discipline in social media, you're definitely gonna need it. And you can potentially create you a side income. Digital products. If you're selling something, there's a digital, like an ebook or something like that. Joe, KDP, Amazon, KDP, self-publish, all these different things you can do. Self-publish your own book. KDP, and you know, once you do it up there, you can put it on a whole lot of other different platforms, Barnes and Noble and all the different places. I got a book out there, Ministry From My Perspective by Shaw Whitaker. It's all over. Check it out. Real estate. Now, this is one of the things I was in pretty heavy. You know, I had property. So if you get into the market at the right time, whether you're going to get in and flip or you're going to get in and hold, if you get in at the right time, you can hold them. I end up getting in at a good time, but then a bad time because 2008 hit, you know, the bottom fell out. So you had to get rid of it. If people won't pay in and all, so you had to get rid of it. So that's what I did. Still did pretty good with real estate. Really good with real estate. So look at real estate. Remember in the Bible, talk about the parable of the talents. He gave one, he buried it in the ground. He gave another one this amount, and he gave one of them X amount, and he multiplied it. So God blessed the multiplication, not excuses. The other one went buried in the ground. Like, you know, it's, what's the purpose of that? You're going to bury it in the ground for what? Like, that didn't make sense. You know what I'm saying? Just like, you know, if you're going to invest in something, invest. You know, listen, okay. If you could find some to invest in where you're making, let's say, 10% on your money, right? Versus somewhere where you're getting less than 1%. You might want to take the money and put it where you're going to get the 10% as long as it's a safe investment. Because the 1% or less than 1% to hold in a credit union or a bank or whatever is not doing you any good, none whatsoever. They're making money with your money and give you the crumbs off of it. So, yeah, you got to reinvent your mind. Everything begins with your thinking. As a man thinketh in his heart, so is he. Whether it be good or bad. So you got to think. And you got to be thinking all the time. Negative thinking creates negative living. Positive thinking without action changes nothing. So if you're thinking positive, it's basically like faith without works is dead. You got all this faith, but you ain't moving on nothing. So it's basically, it ain't going to change nothing. This is going to be just stuck in this cycle where you're doing nothing. That's it. Faith requires action. I just said that. Faith without works is dead. Period. Ain't no way of getting around it. You can have all the faith in the world, but if you ain't moving forward on nothing, you're going to stay stuck. That's a fact. These are some practical habits, y'all. Morning gratitude. Wake up thankful. grateful, thanking the Lord for another day. You know, hey, because the Bible says, hey, daily loads you with benefits. Don't you want to know what your benefits are? Talk to him. God, what benefits I got today? You say you load me with daily benefits. What is it? I want to know what they are for today, because I know what happened to me yesterday. I had some crazy favor everywhere I went.

0: and you're thinking of something like, dang, that's a great idea. Wow, that's a great idea. That is a great idea. Wow, when you think about somebody cut you off and you get mad with them and you forget what the idea was. Or you think about it in the bed, you know what, I get up in the morning, I'm gonna jot this down. As soon as I get up in the morning, I'm gonna write this down. And guess what? You forget what it was, or you forget all of it. You remember some of it, but not all of it, right? Affirmations rooted in scripture. Read your affirmations. Limiting negative media. Let me tell y'all something right now. Excuse me, y'all. The news. Lord have mercy. The news right now, y'all, is negative media. I hate to say it. All of them negative media. All of them are negative media right now. Whether you're Democrat or Republican or independent or whatever, a libertarian, whatever you are, all the news outlets right now are negative. So you got to limit that. You got to limit what you know, your ear gates and eye gates, right? Because Romans 12 and 2 says, be ye transformed by the renewing of your mind. You got to renew your mind with positive thinking, positive things. It's no question about it. You have to reinvent your purpose. Purpose answers what? Why am I here? Why? Many people chase money. That ain't may not be what your purpose is. Your purpose may be to help young kids and take a pay cut. As they say, take a haircut on it. You know what I'm saying? If that's what your purpose is and it's fulfilling to you, then forget the money. That's going to come. You know what I mean? You got to know, why am I here? You know, some people chase money. Some other people chase titles. Their whole goal in life is somebody to call them a prophet. Yeah, you know, I'm a prophet so-and-so. Yeah, you know, this is what people chase. Some people chase. I've been working at this job for 30 years and they finally promoted me to supervisor. That's what they chase. But fulfillment comes from purpose. If you know what your purpose is, that's where you're going to be fulfilled. You're going to really be like, man, like, dude, I can do this for free. They ain't even really got to pay me to do this. You know what I mean? So that's when you know it's your purpose, right? If money wasn't an issue, what would you spend your life doing? If you didn't have to worry about money at all in life, what would you spend your life doing? I don't know. I mean, that's a good question because you got to think about it. I don't know. Would you spend your life mentoring, serving, building, giving? You know, what would be your kingdom impact? Or you're just gonna have money and do nothing, just sit around and do nothing? I don't know. What would it be, y'all? I tend to think I'd be try to be mentor to some people. You know, I would like to create as many millionaires as I possibly could if I'm a millionaire. You get what I'm saying? Give them the blueprint for them to become millionaires as well. Responsible people. I'll be right back after the break, y'all.
1: Stats tell that each day, 22 veterans commit suicide due to PTSD. 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After hours and hours of thinking, Beekeeping for Veterans was born. 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
4: Welcome back to Man Talk 133, or Men Unite. Tonight, how to reinvent your life. Gave some stuff in this show tonight, y'all, that's going to help y'all reinvent y'all life if y'all want to. It's all choice. If you want to do it, you can. If you don't, on you. The information is there. You just got to go apply it. Faith without works is dead. And if you don't have no faith, if you got faith and no works, you can stay stuck in the same old place. That's just how that's going to go. Sorry to tell y'all. Sorry. All right, so before we get out of here, right, I'm going to give you some steps for your 90-day reinvention plan, all right? We're going to go through week one, y'all. I mean, it's a lot, but y'all can go back and listen to it, right? But just before we get out of here, I'm going to challenge everyone listening to me tonight in week one. Clean your house. Clean your phone. Delete distractions. Write down goals. Week two, start exercising. Read daily. Pray daily. Read the Bible. Read something. I would say the Bible and something else. That's just me. That's what I would say. Pray daily. Let me tell y'all something about the prayer thing, you know, and the exercise thing too. The prayer thing is, you know, some people think you got to pray for an hour. They see the older people that pray for 20, 30, 40, 50, 60, 70 minutes. You'd be like, whoa, I got to pray that long? No, you don't. You don't have to pray that long. You don't. Start somewhere, though. You got to start somewhere. Start somewhere. Please start somewhere. 5 minutes, 3 minutes, 7 minutes, 10 minutes. Start somewhere, y'all. It's like exercising. Some people see these folk get on the elliptical and they be up there for like 2 hours. They be like it ain't bothering them. Don't do that. Start with the 10 minutes or 5 minutes, whatever you got in you. It don't matter. Just whatever you got in you, start somewhere. Week three, find a mentor, somebody you can trust, somebody that you know is going to give you the right advice that you need for you to move forward in what you're trying to get to. Join a community, you know, the real estate community or AI community where, you know, people trying to learn AI and whatnot. Join a community. You know what I'm saying? Like, they get all types of communities now. Join one. And another thing, when you join these communities, ignore the trolls, because you're going to have people in there trolling and acting all crazy, saying all crazy weird. Ignore them. Know what your purpose is, what you go in there for. I'm in here to get this, and that's it. Do not let people trick you out of what you're coming in there for. You come to get knowledge and education, they're acting like a fool. Network intentionally. If you're in, and I keep going to real estate, or if you in Bitcoin or crypto or whatever, network intentionally to those type of people. You know what I mean? Make sure you do that. All right. Month number two. Create a budget. Start a side hustle. Something that can bring you some money in. Take one class. I ain't said 2, 3, 4, 5. One class. Just one class that'll help you, that you feel like it's going to help you. Whether it be coding, whether it be, you know, self-paced classes for you, you know, for you want to do something different, take a class. Month number three. After you done that, launch something. You know what? I done these classes. Now it's time for me to launch some. I need to start some now. Because I'm going to tell you what happened. You take these classes, right? If you go ahead and implement the information, you'll forget it. And then you don't. Then you have to go back and either relearn it or drop it. That's what you're going to end up doing. Start the YouTube channel. Is that what you want to do? If that's your purpose and your plan, start it. It's free. Don't cost you nothing. You just got to be consistent with this thing, y'all. It's nothing. When people start these YouTube channels, they think it's, hey, you're going to get up and have a viral moment and I'm going to be raking in all this money. It's not, trust me, it's not like that. Not at all. Believe you and me. Write the book. If you got a book that you've been contemplating about, write it. Write it. The job come over at the job. Some come over at the job. You know what? I think I'm qualified for, but I don't know if I'm really qualified. Stop talking yourself out of stuff. Go apply for the promotion. Start the business. You changing tires and you're going to start a changing tire through, you know, one of these warranty companies or like a USA or something where you can do roadside. Start the business. Stop procrastinating. Lead the Bible study. Instead of you preaching to everybody else all the time, right? You know, to your family or to yourself, start the Bible, lead it. Get up there and say, you know what? I'm going to go ahead and lead this tonight. You know, because I got to go ahead and handle this tonight because it's my time now for me to start to lead. Take the first step. Take it. Take it. Just take the step, y'all. I'm going to tell you one, you know, back in the day, there's two things we used to do and you would have to take the step. One thing was when you step off in the pool. Now, I couldn't swim. I can save me right now. Anybody else, they in trouble. I mean, better call on Jesus because you step, you in there, I can't, unless I'm able to stand up, you in trouble, right? So you have to take the step into the water. Take the step. We just jump off the top of houses. First thing you got to do is take the step and step off of it, right? You don't need another January. You don't need another Monday. You don't need permission. You don't need to be perfect. You need the conditions to be perfect. You don't need all of that. You need one decision. God specializes in taking broken people and building beautiful futures. Moses reinvented, David reinvented, Peter reinvented, Paul reinvented. If God could transfer murderers into missionaries, cowards into leaders, fishermen into world changers, then he could certainly reinvent your life. The greatest version of you isn't behind you. It isn't behind you. It's still ahead of you. Stop living beneath your calling. Rise, grow, learn, lead, and never forget. Don't forget, man taught, we believe men aren't just called to exist. They're called to lead with faith, integrity, purpose, and courage. I am Shaw Whitaker. Man Talk 133, where men unite. 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Pandora Man Talk 133. 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Go check it out, man. Check us out. So until next time, thanks for everybody who joined the show. I really do appreciate it. I really do. Thanks for tuning in. Until next time, y'all. God bless, and I'm gone.
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3: We're back.
2: We are back. I'm having all sorts of technical issues. My computer's just gone up in smoke, so I don't know what's going on over here. I can't go to anything. We'll get that worked out as we go through the show. We'll just start with, I got a bit of an announcement. I'm bringing it back for a second year.
3: Let's go.
2: It's still under the name the Till the Final Whistle, but it is on poolhost.com. It's our weekly NFL pick'em, so it's the same website and pick'em pool that we used last year. So if you're already in it, you don't need to do anything to rejoin. If you want to join it this year, I've posted on the NBR Talk Facebook the link to join, and in the comments of the second post, I have one from earlier in the week that I posted, and then I just posted one before we started the show here with instructions on how to join. And I'm gonna close that down for a second.
3: Yeah, let's let that refresh for a little bit there.
2: Can't really see myself, so hopefully we look good. I've got I don't know. I tried to go to the StreamYard tab and everything just crapped out. So we're gonna get that rebooted up. But yeah,
3: here we go.
2: Join us on poolhost.com to pick alongside some of your favorite NBR hosts.
3: In our second or third year doing it.
2: This will be our second year on poolhost.com, but this is our first year
3: we did on something else.
2: Yeah. And then it wouldn't let me restart that league without making people pay to join. And I was like, well, we're not going to make this.
3: Yeah,
2: that's fine. Yeah. This is just for fun. This is for everyone to flex their ball knowledge, you know, show off their skills and an NFL pick 'em.
3: Right.
2: And we'll come up. Hopefully we can come up with maybe a prize or something to give away at the end of the season as well. So.
4: Oh yeah. We're going to have a Lombardi trophy and a Super Bowl room. We got a 3D printer now.
2: Oh, that's right. Yeah. Okay.
3: Pool host champion, Super Bowl trophy and ring for the winner this season.
2: I got my picks in. Let's see. Me and
3: not to join in.
2: Joel have our picks in. I saw you got on there, H.
4: Yeah, and you know, one thing that I want to bring up, because I'm still doing this thing for Caveman real quick, but check this out. So the Super Bowl conspiracy is in. The Super Bowl logo for the next Super Bowl.
3: Oh, I saw
4: it. Came out.
3: I saw it.
4: And I totally send that picture. Let me get this stuff first, though.
3: HG, you'll be happy, man. Pat Sertan was in the front as far as AFC players go, but I think it's kind of up to debate for who is going to be up there for the NFC, because it kind of looks like on the far left in that front row, it looks like Brian Burns
2: is in the
3: front.
2: Uh-oh. On the Giants?
3: Looks like Brian Burns and Pat Sertan are the two closest players. Is that the theory, right? The two closest guys were in the Super Bowl.
2: Is this it?
3: No.
2: That's last one.
3: Maybe just click images up there.
2: Let's see. Yeah, because I know what you're talking about. Because this was
3: that was last year
2: for Vegas, and you could see Drake May and somebody else up there.
4: I'll send you the picture, KB, but I'm trying to.
2: Okay,
4: I'm trying to get the stuff together.
2: We'll examine that later when we get.
4: I'll bring it up when I got it.
3: Is the very front in the middle is Trevor Lawrence, but next to him is Patrick Sertan, who looks like he is a few steps forward than Trevor Lawrence. And then on the very far left is Brian Burns. And oh my gosh. Now I'm just blanking on who else is in it. It's Dak Prescott. Burns and Dak Prescott are on the far left.
2: Oh my God.
3: But Brian Burns looks like he's in front of Dak Prescott. So it looks like the farthest players to the actual like Super Bowl thing were the Broncos, Pat Surtain, and Brian Burns.
2: And he's still on the Giants, right?
3: He is.
2: Broncos, Giants, Super Bowl. Well, that would be something else. That would be a rematch of Super Bowl. I don't remember which one it was exactly because the Broncos lost it pretty badly. But
3: You sent me just a screenshot of the guy in the video.
4: Well, yeah, I sent you a screenshot of the logo so that people could understand.
3: Oh, this is just the logo with the colors.
4: Right.
3: Okay, so, we're talking about a completely different thing.
4: Yeah, so check this out. The Super Bowl, I forget what the number it is, but the Super Bowl.
3: It's like when it has the Roman numerals right. Number logo is right. What Joel's talking about.
4: I know
3: my
4: how to
3: fault,
4: do cursive. Bro. I can't do Roman numerals. Come on now. Anyways, check this out. So this logo came up yesterday, and the thing is they're talking about they think it's going to be the Miami Dolphins for the Chicago Bears. Now, come on now. That color is not Chicago Bears. That color.
3: I'm not. No, Bears. Bears, no.
4: No.
3: I could see the Dolphins, but right. I get what you got. That's Broncos.
4: Right.
3: Yeah.
4: So
3: that
4: I
3: is
4: think
3: an orange.
4: My take, and I told D-Mac this yesterday, my take is the Denver Broncos and the Seattle Seahawks because it is going to be played at Levi Stadium.
2: I was at Levi's Stadium last year.
3: Yeah, it was in San Francisco.
2: It's
3: last
2: at year. SoFi this year.
3: And, still in California. In
2: yeah, it's still in Cali. Well, let's while we're talking football, I mean, we have our first game tonight. I've got the Seahawks taking home the W on the pick'em pool, but it's going to be a boosted or bolstered Patriots offense. Going yeah. into a going to be a rowdy Seattle crowd. The 12s will be out.
3: Dude, none of those teams got worse. Like,
2: yeah.
3: They found ways to improve. I'm liking the Patriots receiver core. I'm looking forward to seeing what Romeo Doubs is going to do over there. A.J. Brown as well.
2: Yeah. I don't think the Seahawks defense is going to be as historically dominant as they were, but they're still going to be a force to be reckoned with. It'll be interesting to see Kenneth Walker out. No Clint Kubiak as the offensive coordinator.
3: Yeah.
2: Jadarian Price, Zach Charbonnet, who's going to take over as the main back in that backfield. My money's still on Price. They did use the first round pick on him. I think he's going to be the more, but I think Charbonnet will see more in the red zone. He is more of the power back, the short yardage guy, but Price is going to be.
3: He's healthy again. Charbonnet is not injured anymore. Because I thought that's why they drafted Price in the first round, because Charbonnet had ended up getting hurt again.
2: He is
3: ACL.
2: Oh, that's right. He is out still.
3: So it's going to be a Jadarian Price season. If you went ahead and drafted him in fantasy, that is a sneaky pick because he's going to be getting starting carries.
2: Yeah, Emmanuel Wilson is the back I'm thinking of. That's that they also picked up in free agency. To fill in for Charbonnet, but yeah.
3: Wilson, he's a bigger body. He's kind of like that bowling ball back build. He can get good carries for them in the red zone, but this is going to be Price this season.
2: Yeah, I do think it's like a three-point spread. That sounds about right for me, 3.5-point spread in favor of Seattle. So I could see a bit of this being like a field goal game.
3: Yeah.
2: The Seahawks winning it on the last-second field goal or – up three and then holding the Patriots on their final drive. But yeah, Drake May has got some new weapons. They added some guys to the offensive line. Caleb Lomo.
4: Tell me when you guys want that clip and tell me when you guys want that Super Bowl thing.
2: Gotcha. We'll do.
3: Oh yeah. Well, I guess you can put up the Super Bowl picture while we're kind of talking. Yeah. We can let people debate that in the comments.
4: Okay.
3: We can let them see.
4: All
3: right. Because I thought you were talking about the graphic where it has all the players walking on the, like, in the parking lot of the stadium where the Super Bowl is going to be played, because that graphic just recently dropped as well.
4: There we go.
2: Let's see. Oh, yeah, okay. His face is kind of blocking it, but you can see the yeah, this has been out, but the light blues, then you've got
4: that conspiracy theory.
2: Some lighter orange. I mean, yeah, the Broncos would make sense. I think that's more of their orange than,
4: right?
2: It's close. It could be the Bears too.
4: How can it be the Bears?
2: But the reason that, like, the Bears Dolphins theory we know for a fact is incorrect is because the Dolphins are absolute dog crap and are definitely
4: the Bears, not Dolphins.
2: No, the Dolphins are dog crap. They're 100% tanking. I mean, they made Malik Willis their quarterback and then gave him absolutely nobody to throw the football to. Their offensive line is putrid. Besides Jordan Brooks, they have absolutely nobody on that defense. Like, it's bad.
4: Okay.
2: It's really bad. So the Dolphins are not making it to the Super Bowl.
3: Their wide receiver one is Tutu Atwell.
4: Well, I know the Chicago Bears are going to make the Super Bowl. When he said that, I was like, come on, man.
2: But I do see where it's like that green is really only kind of matches the Dolphins. But, yeah, we might have to put that conspiracy to bed, because I just don't think that the blue, the aqua, like, kind of light blue sort of green is really only matches the Dolphins. I think we got to go with the player graphic more. That would make more sense.
3: Dang it, dude. I can't find that one.
2: We'll try to find it by the end of the show. The game on Thursday night, the Rams and the 49ers in Aussie land. That's going to be an interesting matchup there. Really, it's going to be interesting just how each team adjusts to, I mean, you're like a day ahead of everyone. They have to travel. They're already out there, from what I know. They left on September 2nd, and then technically, because they lost the day, got there on September 4th. So they've been, I think each team's been out there for about a week, is practicing, getting acclimated to the time zone change and everything. So it should still be a pretty good matchup on paper. We're going to see, you know, that Rams super team. Are they the stacked unit we all think they are? I mean, I'm going to say yes. No Aaron Donald. He's going to be he's hanging out back in the United States. So it's just going to be Myles Garrett and the rest of that good pass rush. Brock Purdy. Don't know if George Kittle's going to be ready for this one. I don't think he look at the injury report. Yeah, he's still questionable. You've got a couple of guys on the defensive side of the ball questionable for the 49ers, including Alfred Collins, we know is confirmed out. So something to watch.
1: My phone's about to die.
3: Well, look at that. You see Pat Surtain looks like he's kind of in front of T-Law, but maybe T-Law's kind of in front of him. You got Dak. Look at Brian Burns. Looks like his shoulder is past Dak Prescott there. And then the only other player on that side is Jonathan Taylor. So
2: we know the Colts aren't going to the Super Bowl.
1: Ouch.
2: Hey, man, I love Danny Dimes, but I don't think he's taking a team to the Super Bowl.
4: Oh, I hate the Colts.
2: So, all right.
3: Yeah, Joel, the Indiana native, not a big Colts guy.
4: Oh, I hate the Colts.
3: I can say the same thing. I'm not a Broncos fan, and I'm from Colorado. I understand.
4: I hate the Colts because even the guy died, God rest his soul. I didn't like the ownership. I didn't like the ownership.
2: Jimmy, more than an Ursae fan?
4: Yeah, dude, because when I came back from Russia, he screwed me. He screwed me when I tried to do a fundraiser in Indiana. So
3: dang.
4: I know the guy personally. He's a prick.
2: Ah, okay.
3: Dang.
2: They have it.
3: Unfortunate news.
2: So who do you got in this one, Caveman? Rams or 49ers? I still got to go with the Rams.
3: Yeah, I mean, I'm going with the Rams. It's probably going to be a better game, at least, than it would have been last season. Like,
2: Those Rams and 49ers games
3: were they were pretty nice.
2: I went on Thursday Night Football was crazy.
4: You know, ever since the whole, like, I'll call it the COVID Super Bowl, okay? Ever since the COVID Super Bowl, I have seen the Los Angeles Rams get more calls for them than any other team. Like, they are NFL's favorite, and I don't know why. But they get away with so much shit, it's not even funny.
2: I would say that the Chiefs were the favorites for a little bit. But, I mean, we do – this is before the COVID Super Bowl, but the no-call pass interference, that was a pretty big one for the Rams. That was in their favor. I think that was that really sucks because, like, we could have had a Breeze-Brady Super Bowl. We never got that.
3: Never.
2: That would have been sick. Would have fed families. All right, let's get into some of these Sunday games. Bengals and the Buccaneers. Things I'm watching for in this game. How's that Cincinnati offensive line looking? Who on that Bengals roster can step up on the defensive line and be a disruptive pass rusher? Something that they're going to be in desperate need of now that Trey Hendrickson is gone. On the Buccaneers side, you know, how good is Reuben Bain? I'm interested to see that. And then Baker Mayfield was off to a hot start last year and then really really fell off and struggled down the stretch to carry the load for that Tampa Bay team.
3: They finally came to his extension. It's like $165 million deal that he got. I am going with the Bengals in this one. I think
2: there's a little bit
3: of dysfunction in Tampa Bay with that contract. Vita Vea requested a trade. I think there's just a little bit of issues going on over there behind the scenes. I don't think anything's wrong with their roster, though. They got a good team. Going with the Bengals. I'm hoping for a full season of Joe Burrow because –
2: Me too.
3: Who doesn't like to see the best players play?
2: That would be a very fun season as well. All right, we've got the Saints and the Lions.
3: The Saints all day.
2: Caveman's going with the Saints. No surprise there.
3: Dude, no Tyson, though. That sucks.
2: Yeah. Don't hate me, but I am going to go with the Lions in this one at home over in the season.
3: We're going to surprise you.
2: I don't think that Lions defense is all too great, so I wouldn't be surprised if they kept this close. But, I think the Lions are just they have too much firepower offensively. And as long as Brian Branch and Kirby Joseph stay healthy, that is a pretty serviceable unit. And Aiden Hutchinson off the edge could be problematic.
3: Really? To take some key points, like things to look at for me from the Saints, like is how's Tyler Shuck looking after a full off season with the team and with Kellen Moore with this new offense? I mean, how's our interior of our offensive line going to look now that we've got Ruiz back healthy and we picked up David Edwards? It's really like, how's our O-line progressing and how's Tyler Shuck looking? Because I have no question for Chris Olave, his productivity is going to be the same.
2: Yeah.
3: Even when he was getting hospital balls thrown, he was still a pretty productive wide receiver one. Can we get our run game going? The Lions are like the same exact team as they have been for the last 3 years. So
2: you kind of know what you're going to get. Like, they're going to be able to put up a lot of points. It's going to be difficult to stop all the playmakers, Gibbs, Jameson Williams, Amon Ross, Sam Laporta. So I want to see, I really want to see the Saints try to establish the run with Travis Etienne. Cause that was their biggest Achilles heel.
3: Couldn't run the ball.
2: They just, couldn't run the ball for anything.
3: We randomly found some magic with, like, when we put in Audric Estime and Devin Neal. Last year, everyone just wanted to get hurt. I don't know what it was. Everybody went down last year. There was a bug in the air.
2: But I'm gonna have to still go with the Lions on this one. The more, a little bit of a more experienced team. Look, I still got the Saints winning the NFC South, but the Lions, that's a tough ask, and I think they're gonna win the NFC North. All right, on to our next matchup that we're looking at here. The Titans and the Jets. I think I had Tennessee. Yeah, I think the Titans winning this one. They got the home field advantage. I think their roster is just a bit more complete than New York's. I think this will be a closer game, though. I wouldn't actually be surprised if the Jets pull this one out. I don't think the Jets are going to be, like, as terrible. I don't think they're going to win a ton of games, but I feel like their offense is going to be a little more consistent. As long as Breece Hall and Garrett Wilson stay healthy, Geno Smith's a better quarterback than Justin Fields or Brady Cook. So, which is, I mean, I know that's not a high bar to set, but it is true. And they have a pretty good offensive line, a solid defensive unit. So they'll probably be able to hang around in a lot of games. I'm going to lean just go with the Titans on this one, though. I'm really back and forth. I'm sort of just going with the home team on this one.
3: This is one of those games. It's really two young teams. I just want to see the Titans win to see that team actually progressing. That's one roster I really see having a future, because Cam Ward's definitely going to be their guy. Just based off the plays he made last year. Some off-platform throws. He's got the arm strength. He made some insanely good throws against the Saints in that game. And I want the end zone boys to be happy. Those Titans fans that get end zone seats to every game, and it's by the opposing team's tunnel, and they just trash talk people during the warm-ups. The end zone boys.
2: Yeah. Yeah, Tennessee, I think they got Cam Ward some weapons. Their offensive line is better. I don't know if it's great still. And the defense, there's still some question marks there. So while I'm seeing a jump from them, I don't know how big of a jump it's going to be. I don't think, you know, they're going to suddenly turn the corner and be the newest playoff team. I think they still probably come closer to last in this in their division.
3: Rebuilds take time,
2: But I do think we're going to start to see the beginnings of what could be a special team. And Cam Ward's a good player. This is a good season to find some things that they do really well and to work on that and develop this team for the future. But it was just such a talent depleted roster last year. And even though they made some really nice moves, I just don't see it.
3: Can't fill every hole. Yeah, jump. Can't take every gap.
2: Yeah.
3: Put a Band-Aid on it one off season. You gotta take some time.
2: All right. Ravens Colts. Here's an interesting matchup here. Colts hosting the Baltimore Ravens. I do think I went with I took Baltimore in this one. A team that could potentially be the one seed. I really think Jesse Minter, great defensive minded coach, is exactly what a talented Ravens defense that just has really underperformed the past couple years needs. It'll be interesting to see how that line looks, minus Tyler Lindenbaum. But you know, you still have Lamar Jackson, one of the most explosive and dangerous quarterbacks in the league. Derrick Henry still back there. Jacoby Lane's had a really good camp to go along, pair up with Zay Flowers. This should be a very good team again. I see one seed potential with them. That's definitely their ceiling. Their floor, they're still probably like a 10-7 team.
3: Yeah, I'm going with the Ravens too. They're a good team still. Can't sleep on Lamar either.
2: I want the Colts. The big thing I'm watching for in this game: how is Daniel Jones going to look off of was it an Achilles or an ACL? I can't remember which one it was with him. I think it was an ACL for him. Yeah. No, or was it an Achilles?
3: I think it actually might have been his Achilles.
2: Yeah, I think it was his Achilles. So how is he going to
3: be a slower
2: look?
3: Start for him?
2: I mean, we know Jonathan Taylor's going to be great. Michael Pittman Jr. is gone. Like, who's going to be kind of take the new wide receiver one in that offense? You know, I'm looking at.
3: No, they gave Alec Pierce the bag, remember?
2: Yeah, that's true. But Alec Pierce, he's like a he's a deep threat guy to me, you know. I just like I'm not super sold on that, but I guess I have a lot of faith in him. He's a great jump ball, like throw it down the field type of guy, but I just wonder how effective he is going to be in the short and intermediate, you know.
3: That's true.
2: They got Tyler Warren, they got Josh Downs, a couple of guys who I think could be very big for them in that aspect. And maybe Alec Pierce will prove me wrong, but I just think he was a jump ball guy to me, you know, a deep threat type of archetype.
3: Prove it year for, I think a lot of people would agree with you there on his play style as well. So that's kind of what I think. Ravens by 6.
2: Yeah.
3: On that one.
2: Yeah.
3: A
2: one
3: possession game. Close one still.
2: All right. We got Steelers Falcons, our next matchup here. I can't believe the spread didn't get higher after Tua was named the starter.
3: I know. I'm thinking like Steelers by 17 points right here.
2: I got the the Steelers as one of my survivor picks.
3: Solid pick right here.
2: Yeah.
3: That's how you get a team out the way early.
2: At home against the Atlanta Falcons. Falcons got a ton of offensive talent, no doubt, but Pittsburgh's a good defensive unit. Kind of the last year for Aaron Rodgers. I'm not sold on how good that offense is going to be. They did bring in Michael Pittman. Mike Tomlin's not there anymore. I don't know if Mike McCarthy is going to, you know, find a way to coach you into a 500 record on the season. So,
3: yeah,
2: I do think they win this game, but just because Tua's really struggled in camp, and I think he's going to struggle in this game, and that's going to really hold the Falcons back. But I don't have a lot of high hopes for the Steelers after this. I'm not going to lie.
3: No. Now I'm pretty sure they have Drew Aller behind.
2: Drew Aller or Will Howard. I guess they still have Mason Rudolph. They decided to keep four quarterbacks on their roster, which was kind of crazy. But, yeah, I got to go with Steelers on this one. I don't think the Falcons are going to be all too dangerous with Tua. As much as, you know, seems like a great guy, but I don't. I just think his days of being a serviceable quarterback are far behind him.
3: That 70-20 game did some detrimental things to people's career, whether it was good or bad.
2: Yeah.
3: That 70-20 game did. It was like an omen was broke in the NFL.
2: It's like the two teams have gone in complete opposite directions than from what the score of that game showed. You know, like it was. We got our asses kicked, and now we're like a contender in the AFC again just a few years later, and the Dolphins are tanking with one of the worst rosters in the NFL and paying a ton of guys that don't play for their team anymore a bunch of money.
3: Malik Willis, though.
2: Hey, Malik Willis.
3: Come on.
2: Nice. So Steelers going to get this victory over the Falcons. We're going to go on to the Bears and Panthers here. This is an interesting one. Who did I end up taking for this? I think I went with Chicago.
3: It's kind of a trap game for the Bears. First game of the season. Yeah. And so Panthers team has been pretty promising. They're actually rebuilding. Made the playoffs last year. Had to host the Rams.
2: This will be close. This is going to be a close one because I think the Panthers, they made some good improvements to that defense, which was already a solid enough unit last year. Brought in Devin Lloyd, which was huge. And this could be a matchup where Bryce Young plays pretty well. I mean, the Bears, I just don't see that defense being very good. They still gave up a lot of points last year. they just thrived on taking the football away. That's not a super sustainable
3: thing
2: to do.
3: They had the guy who led the NFL in picks, and then they had the guy who was in second place in picks in their secondary.
2: Right.
3: And it wasn't not like it's a bad thing at all, but they were really just thriving on jumping routes. It wasn't really like lockdown coverage. It was more just really aggressive plays on the ball by your deep safeties that generated them a lot of picks last year. And they were really successful.
2: I do think the Bears and the Panthers is going to be a close one, but you got to, like, it's going to come down to probably a final drive or close to it. And you know what? Just give me the Iceman in that situation.
3: Yep. Who else? Who does?
2: Yeah.
3: Oh my God. Playoffs election. Last year. I can't wait. I'm glad there's football on tonight because this is awesome.
2: We got the Browns and the Jags. I mean, the Browns quarterback situation is a total joke. They lost their best defensive player. Their best wide receiver is a rookie. So,
3: man, if you're playing against Jacoby Meyer in fantasy or against somebody with Parker Washington, just be careful in week one.
2: Yeah.
3: This is rough.
2: So, I mean, I don't think the Browns defense is necessarily terrible. They did just lose their best player, but I think Jacksonville's Deshaun Watson cannot play quarterback anymore. He's so washed, but they're paying him a ton of money, so they've got to start him. So he's gonna be out there, but
3: just start Shador. I get that they're paying him a bunch of money, and like you might as well play him, but like, come on, dude.
2: It's just so clear at this point. Like, that's just not.
3: What are you doing?
2: You don't have any hope for the future there with him. Like, you're just trying to get out of the situation. Just give Shador a shot. Maybe he's good. Maybe he isn't. And then, I mean, you think you got something there, great. He's got plenty of experience, and you can build the roster around him. Or if not, just get a new quarterback in the draft next year.
3: Like, just start one of the two that you drafted the year before, like 2 years ago. Like, what the heck are they doing?
2: Gonna go with the Jags by a lot in this one. All right, yeah. This will be the best 11 o'clock game. We've kind of got
3: only one
2: unstoppable force versus an immovable object. Bills versus Texans. What could be the top offense in the league versus what could be the top defense?
3: Okay.
2: In the league coming into the season. Let's see, who did I end up taking for this one? I've got the Bills eking it out on the road.
3: Okay.
2: Again, because I'm a little unsure of the Texans' offense. Like, how is CJ Stroud going to play? They really don't have any big pass catchers outside of Nico Collins. So I think they're going to struggle to move the ball.
3: Still got Woody Marks.
2: Woody Marks, David Montgomery, which isn't like a bad.
3: Oh yeah, they got Montgomery too.
2: That doesn't necessarily like strike fear into me if I'm a defensive coordinator.
3: It's like if Sonic and Knuckles was like, you know, if Knuckles was teaming up with just some random guy, it's just a random echidna chilling with Knuckles.
2: It's like Knuckles and Tails.
3: Yeah, no. Nothing against Woody Marks. I drafted him in our league.
2: But for that reason, I'm going to go with the Bills. I feel like they'll be able to move the ball even against this good Texans defense. So, and I think, they'll learn some things from last year. Joe Brady's still running the show there offensively. So that I'm going to go with the Bills on that one. Raiders, Dolphins. I'm going with the Raiders to get a win here. Like I said, Dolphins are tanking. Their roster's really bad.
3: First time in a long time that I'm picking the Raiders to be 1-0.
2: Yeah.
3: Let's do it.
2: I don't think it's that bad of a team. The line's gotten better. They kind of, besides Brock Bowers, they're still a little lacking on elite pass catchers. But I think I like what they did on the defensive side of the ball. Like, I just want to show you some of the guys on that defensive roster. So like, you look
3: good, prove it year for their offensive line too, because that was a good point of emphasis in their offseason.
2: Like, N'Kobe Dean, awesome signing.
3: Spent a lot of money in their offense. Quay Walker.
2: Brought in Quay Walker.
3: Still got Max.
2: Let's see. There was something in the secondary like, as well. Oh, yeah, they got
3: Eric Stokes. They
2: extended Eric Stokes. Jermod McCoy was the steal of the draft. They brought in Tarion Johnson.
3: Like, the old man Jeremy Chin out there still. Dude was a part of the freaking Patriots dynasty. Still around in the NFL. Look at him go.
2: Yeah. So I think the Raiders made some solid improvements. Jalen Naylor also I thought was a good signing. Kirk Cousins, well, I don't think he can necessarily throw the ball like he was doing back in, like,
3: they only got him for $1 million.
2: Minnesota.
3: Kirk Cousins is cheaper than Fernando.
2: Yeah.
3: That's crazy.
2: And I think he's still a very good quarterback, or at least one that can make your team competitive.
3: For a mil? I'm taking Kirk.
2: Yeah, Atlanta was kind of cooking with Kirk out there in the final stretch of the season. So, yeah. And the Dolphins, this should be a team that they can easily beat. All right, we got a little NFC North rivalry. Ooh. At the beginning of the season in the afternoon window, Packers, Vikings. I'm going with Minnesota. Open the season with a victory here.
3: Okay.
2: That defense is still nasty, and I think I have high hopes for Kyler Murray. He's in the best situation he's been in his whole career, behind one of the best offensive lines. He's got tons of weapons, and I think he's going to get to just throw it all over the yard to Justin Jefferson, Jordan Addison, TJ Hockenson. It's going to be a good year to be Kyler Murray. Good year to be a Vikings fan. This is going to be a really...
3: Yeah, I'm feeling Minnesota here, too.
2: They won 9 games with 9 as their quarterback for most of the year. He is not...
3: Unless LaFleur and the Packers and their offense came up with some nasty plays to get through this zone blitz game, your RB1 is gone. Establishing the run just got that much harder. You might not have Tucker Kraft, who's an exceptional run blocker, pass blocker, and route runner. Just an all-around offensive threat for the Packers. I think they're just going to get after Jordan Love, and they're going to be in the backfield on the second-string guy.
2: I also just don't think Green Bay's defense is going to be that good until Micah gets back.
3: It's true.
2: He was really carrying that defense and making them a lot. They really struggled after he got hurt. So, yeah, give me the Vikings to get the week one win. Eagles, Commanders. It could be an exciting year for the Commanders, but I got to go with the Eagles here.
3: Yeah.
2: That's still very, I mean, even though they lost on the defensive ball, they lost N'Kobe Dean, they lost Reed Blankenship, and AJ Brown's gone. Still got Saquon.
3: It feels like a bit, in a way, a reloaded offense. Like, their wide receiver room got a little bit more dynamic.
2: Yeah, I mean, Devontae was arguably the best wide receiver two in football. He could absolutely be the wide receiver one. You get Mekhi Lemon with your first round draft pick. Dontavian Wicks has been having a really good camp. I mean, he might be the wide receiver two to start the season.
3: It gives you like a little. Like, they pack in a little bit more of a punch now. It feels like they're going to be able to take the top off.
2: Plus, I think that Commander's defense is still pretty old and slow. And I do like Sonny Styles, but I don't think he's going to immediately make that defense.
3: Yeah, that's true.
2: Again, so I'm going to go with the Eagles in this one.
3: Philly.
2: All right, then we got the Chargers and the Cardinals. I've got the Chargers winning this one. Pretty big spread. I can't wait to see what the offense looks like under Mike McDaniel. Jacoby Brissett's going to be starting for the Cardinals.
3: Ladd McConkey owners. this is going to be your week.
2: Yeah.
3: You might go off.
2: Right. I don't
3: think Njoku that, owners, too.
2: I don't think the Cardinals' defense is all too great. I would have loved like to see them either bolster their trenches or go for a disruptor on the defensive edge. But they went with Jeremiah Love. We're going to get to see him in action. That'll be exciting.
3: He's going to be looking like Ashton Jeanty last year.
2: Yeah.
3: Where most of his yards would come after contact.
2: Yeah. Can, what's his name, Marvin Harrison Jr. finally take that next step? We've seen the flashes, but he's just been so inconsistent.
3: Is it weird to say I'm more interested in Michael Wilson after he just got the bag?
2: Yeah. No, that's not
3: I feel wrong for saying that.
2: That's wide receiver one in Arizona, man. I'm telling you, he's just a better player.
3: It feels weird to say that because that was Maserati Marv, man. That's the guy that everybody was hyping out, like Cam Ward said, like Cam Newton said. That's Maserati Marv, man. Like, what happened to him?
2: There's just a lot of expectations on him, and it's going to be a prove it year for him for sure. I want to see. I'm interested in how that Chargers defense looks minus Jesse Minter. I think they'll still be good. There are still plenty of talented players over there, but I think that he really elevated them to an elite level with his defensive scheme. So
3: it could be an Achilles heel this season because
2: I wouldn't
3: be really
2: shocked if they take a step back.
3: Their line play is definitely going to improve, and their offense as a whole is going to take a leap, which is hard to say because like they really were not a bad team by any means last year.
2: Yeah.
3: Chargers were decent.
2: They just had one of the worst offensive lines in football. Like maybe the worst. It was really bad at some stretches. But I think this should be a good easy week one win for the Chargers.
3: Oh yeah.
2: All right. Our primetime games.
3: A lot
2: Sunday
3: of really
2: night football.
3: Good matchups this week one. I love it.
2: Cowboys, Giants. I'm going with Dallas on the road at MetLife. I'm excited about the Giants, but I think that they're still like going to be the third place team, maybe the fourth, still last in the NFC East.
3: You're going to have to score like 30 plus points to beat the Cowboys, just like last year. New head coach, still a very young team. I just don't think that they're going to be ready to score that many points. I think they're going to get the opportunities, but they're just going to fall just a bit short.
2: It's an improved Cowboys defense. I don't have a lot of faith in the Giants secondary. I think their defensive line's all right, but the Cowboys have a great offensive line. They have so many weapons. Yeah, I think it'll be tough for. And you know, you still got a young quarterback out there. It's a new head coach.
3: It's a young team.
2: A lot of new pieces and new parts on this team. I just think the Cowboys. They have the benefit. There's a lot of consistency from last year to this year going into that. And I think that's going to be that'll be a big thing to their advantage too.
3: That's true.
2: I don't know if I said this in our bold predictions, but I think the Cowboys win the NFC East.
3: We both said that last week. That was the first day back in the studio for me. That was our prediction that we made.
2: And then finally, Monday Night Football, Broncos, Chiefs. My Broncos are 2.5-point underdogs going in.
3: That's only because you're on the road. I think if this is in Denver, Broncos got a three-point spread up there. Denver, 3.5.
2: You know what? I think we get this done. I think we win.
3: They beat you guys in Denver, or you guys are sweeping them this year?
2: I think we're sweeping them still.
3: Okay.
2: I don't think the Chiefs are all that improved. I mean, like, I like the Kenneth Walker signing, but they lost so much in their secondary with McDuffie getting traded to the Rams, and then Jalen Watson left and went to the Rams as well.
3: This is a different Chiefs team. Yeah, it's not the same as it's been.
2: I just don't have too many. It's the same pass catchers, really, that are there. You know, it's Rashee Rice. It's Xavier Worthy. It's

0: at least developed into something different.
1: I still think that they'll be competitive in a lot of the games, but I got them finishing third in the NFC or at the AFC West again.
0: Okay.
1: And I think we're better than them, that we're good enough to sweep them.
0: I honestly agree with you. Especially
1: That's
0: if you
1: the
0: win this game, I mean,
1: yeah,
0: it's
1: I don't
0: only
1: think
0: going
1: they
0: to
1: would
0: be
1: beat us
0: harder
1: at
0: for them
1: home.
0: to beat you at
1: If
0: home.
1: they were to get one, though, I think it would be more likely at home.
0: Yeah.
1: So I got a lot of confidence in my team, so I'm taking them to win. But I'm not gonna freak out if we lose this game against the Chiefs, because they are improved, but I don't think that a lot of their big issues are, they're not like major issues for them anymore, but they are still problems that will make it difficult for them to be successful to the standard that they've kind of become accustomed to. It'll be still a bit of a struggle for them, but could still win, 8, 9 games. Right, that's gonna do it for the Week 1 NFL predictions.
0: Love
1: We're
0: it.
1: gonna go ahead and we'll take a quick music break here.
0: Should we? Can I show our play of the? We'll do it after the break.
1: Yeah,
0: We
1: we'll.
0: already hit the music. We'll
1: Yeah,
0: do it
1: we'll.
0: after the break.
1: When we come back, Caveman's got the play of the day. We'll take a look at a little the MLB playoff picture just a bit, and then we're gonna jump into Week 1 of the college football season. Break all of that down.
0: Football's here.
1: Lot of controversy, a
0: Yes.
1: lot of stars showing out. So we got it all for you coming up here on the final timeout.
0: Football.

0: let our veterans'
1: voices be heard. Giving veterans
2: wondering
1: a
2: what
1: voice.
2: MBR does? We give veterans, first responders, and families a voice through podcasting, gaming, animation, and 3D printing. Every conversation builds connection, purpose, and hope. 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
8: He's back.
9: All right, ladies and gentlemen. Are. It's about that time. Last night, the Dodgers, newly acquired Tarik Skubal, pitched the Dodgers past the Reds, 3-2, but not before Ellie De La Cruz could make some sparks fly. Top of the third inning, Dane Meyers singled to left field down two runs in the third inning. And next came Ellie, who blasted a two-run bomb 444 feet versus Tarik Skubal to tie up the game. And in the bottom of the third, the show did not stop for Ellie. Teoscar Hernandez found a gap in center field that tripled with some dangerous base running. Hernandez wanted to take the lead. And that leads us into our play of the day. Check out the clip.
8: Oh. Wrong one.
9: Hold and on. That leads us to our play of the day.
10: My bad, guys.
9: You're all good. You're good.
8: My bad.
11: This time, this is sent to center. Myers coming on.
9: 105 miles. From center field, look at this throw.
11: Hernandez motoring for third. The wave is on. De La Cruz from center to the plate. It's there. He's out.
9: He beat him down the line.
11: Ellie De La Cruz
9: from center field. From like mid-center field.
11: And he got him at home plate.
12: Statcast says he threw that ball to home plate from medium shallow center at 105.3 miles an hour. 105.3.
9: That's crazy.
8: Holy crap. Yeah, that's insane, man.
9: Insanity from Ellie De La Cruz.
13: Insane in the membrane.
9: That's right.
8: Dude. She,
9: Reds lost, but Ellie De La Cruz, man, he got one of the hottest players in baseball.
8: Yeah, he really bailed out his outfielder, too, that missed that.
9: It was really the perfect gap from Hernandez. Yeah. Like, that shallow center field, like low to intermediate center field, right where the guys really got to run hard. Like most of the time, you got to dive for that if it's going to drop into that gap. And it bounced all the way to the warning track.
8: Yeah, that was just great outfield defense. And then Ellie just firing a missile.
9: Let the cannons loose.
8: He got greedy. Man, this guy greedy and it cost him.
9: He wanted the lead back. Unfortunately for Cincinnati, Dodgers ended up getting that one run lead back and they couldn't have come back.
8: Yeah. All right. Well, speaking of baseball, dude, we've got the postseason picture starting to take shape a little bit here. We're on the MLB.com. We've got our predicted bracket or what the bracket would look like if the season ended today. In the AL, Tampa Bay and the Chicago White Sox would be your one and two seed. How about the White Sox? Shout out the White Sox. Shout out Jimmy Covers.
9: Man, they were so, a beast.
8: Yeah, dude, they were so bad for like the past couple of seasons. But yeah, I love what that team's just been doing this year. You're like you said, your economy's a beast. And very well deserved. It I would love to see them be the one seed or get at least one of those first two buys.
9: We won't be asking what team is Murakami going to be traded to. that will be contending next Jimmy Covers. We're going to be asking which star is going to be helping the contending Chicago White Sox try to go after a World Series title. I mean, look at this.
8: And then in the NL, you've got the Brewers and the Dodgers as your 1 and 2 seed. But keeping it in the city of Chicago, the Cubs are having a really great season. They're sort of lost the heat they had on the Brewers. That was a closer race for the NL Central just a few weeks ago. But still, you know, 80-plus wins. They're at 81 right now. I mean, they're just in the wrong league. If they weren't an NL team, they would be, they would probably be first place in a lot of other, in the other two American leagues outside of the East, because the Rays and Yankees are both having pretty good seasons. But yeah, the AL West is just disgusting. Like, that's just, it's kind of crazy that like a team is going to get in from there. And we're going to have to leave out like a, probably an, maybe an 80 plus win Red Sox team
9: Red
8: or something
9: Sox
8: like
9: might
8: that.
9: Not even make it.
8: Right now, they are currently projected as the 5 seed.
9: They're the 5.
8: They would be, they're just ahead of the Guardians, who are 74 and 72. Yeah. But I am thinking, like, if we go over to the NL, so like a team from the AL West is going to get in. Right now, the Padres, who have 77 wins, which is 3 more than the best team in the AL West, would miss the playoffs.
9: Wow.
8: It's tough. It's brutal out here, man. So, yeah, our projected first round matchup, should the season end today, you'd have the Astros and the Guardians as your 3-6. Yankees, Red Sox. I mean, that would be a crazy first round series, that rivalry there, and in the wild card round as your 4-5 matchup.
9: At this point in the year, it's really just making the playoffs. You just got to be in the top 6 teams on either side. Is anything can happen at any given moment in one of these series. Like, even last year, the Dodgers were in some tough moments, even though they looked dominant. The Brewers were such a dominant team last year. They got eliminated in the second round. Like, it's really, really anything can happen here. You just got to make it there. It's such a close race, though, for these last final spots. So then, that's 3 game difference.
8: And the NL, what the wild card matchups are, would be, if the season ended right now, what they're kind of projecting to be, is you've got the Diamondbacks and the Braves. It would be your 3-6. And then Chicago Cubs and the Philadelphia Phillies would be your 4-5. That would also be a really good 4-5 matchup right there. I do think the Braves would probably sweep the Diamondbacks. The Braves are a pretty good team. They're, let's see, what are they at? 85. So, I mean, the Dodgers have been, they sort of snapped out of that like losing trend that they had, where they were losing more games than they were winning. They're 7-10 or 7-3 in their last 10, but they only got 3 games on Atlanta. LA's just got to make sure they finish the season stronger. They could be looking at potentially having to play in the wild card round.
9: That's true.
8: But they also have the tightest races that we have going on right now. And so, yeah, like even in the wild card and a couple of different divisions, there's a couple of teams that nothing's guaranteed. So the NL wild card right now, the Diamondbacks have just a half game lead over the Padres for the final berth. That is, I think, the tightest margin right there. It's San Diego and Arizona. Who is going to get the victory and get in there? And then in the AL wild card, the Guardians, who are also in the race for the AL Central, they're just behind the White Sox by 2 games. But if they don't win that, they also are in danger of just missing the playoffs entirely, because the Blue Jays are just one game behind them for that final berth there.
13: Wow. That is insane.
8: Yeah.
13: That's really close.
8: And I want that, like, you know, how, like, that's just how bad, like, the overall American League is that, like, there's a potential that just four teams from the AL East make it, and then just the top two from the Central and West get in. Like, what happened, man? Like, why are all the good teams just in the AL East?
13: It's pretty tough. Yeah, honestly,
8: the American League.
13: If you had to pick right now, what team in this bracket are you going with? To, or at least pick a favorite and pick a sleeper team.
8: Okay, you go first.
13: I guess a favorite for me. Both my teams are coming from the NL, obviously. The Brewers, obviously being a favorite. Got Mizorowski going now, young pitcher. Almost throwing 120 miles an hour. Dude's insane. But if Atlanta keeps playing the way that they have been, Ronald Acuna just recently got to 1,000 hits. Michael Harrison's having a really good season. Matt Olson is their home run leader this year. Almost has 40. And he has 80 RBIs. They really could be a team that could shock LA in the second round.
8: I agree. I wholeheartedly agree. Like, I mean, the Dodgers have this huge payroll. So, like, you bought, like, and they brought in all these stars. They get Scooble. I mean, it was the one dude from, who am I thinking of? Kyle Tucker, is that his name? That they got in the offseason?
13: Yep.
8: Okay, yeah. They bring in all these star players. So it's hard to say, like, they shouldn't be the favorite. But I think Atlanta, if there's a team that could beat them, because I don't know if the Brewers are as, like, this is still a pretty similar team to the team that LA took down last season. But I think Atlanta, man, when that offense gets going, like, I don't care how good your bullpen is, like, when their bats are hitting, like, they're just so hard to stop. And they still got an elite pitcher in Chris Sale there as well.
13: Yeah.
8: So I think Atlanta could definitely be the favorite to come out of the NL right there.
13: The last 2 years, well, it's been their issue. They got to be healthy. And for those two seasons in a row, that their real issue was the injury bug, it happened. This is the 1 year that they've really made it through the entire season with all their guys, 80-plus win team. Like, they still got their championship window here with some of their vets.
8: Who's your sleeper team if this is what our current playoff bracket is looking like?
13: Sleeper team, you know, watch out. Also, watch out for Houston. They are coming in at a 3 seed, just like Atlanta. But as far as a sleeper team from the AL, Houston playing some good baseball all year. They're on the radio a lot in Louisiana because there's no pro team. Closest city to Lafayette's Houston. So yeah, all the Lafayette sports stations play Houston Astros games late at night.
8: Yeah, we get when we have MLB games at my work, like all the Louisiana stations, like if there's a Texas team playing or Atlanta's playing, like
13: it's on it. Yeah.
8: Yeah, they get them on the Fox games.
13: It's an interesting thing there. There's no pro team. So if you're a baseball fan from Louisiana, you're like an LSU Tigers fan, and that's pretty much your pro team, or you just like you're just a fan of a random MLB team. So it's kind of cool.
8: One of our Baton Rouge affiliates, they every Friday night when the Rangers Sports Network broadcast Texas Rangers games, they put the Rangers games on. Yep. That one on WBRL in Baton Rouge.
13: And that's only what, about 7 hours from Baton Rouge? So it's
8: it's not too far.
13: It's really not too bad.
8: All right, my sleeper team, I'm going to give some favorites in the AL, but my sleeper out of the NL is got to be the Chicago Cubs. I don't even know if you could really call them a sleeper. Like, I think they have, I mean, they're just the unfortunate They're just the unfortunate circumstance of having to play behind every Milwaukee, item. The best team in the, but record wise in the league. But this is like a really good roster. PCA, man, that guy's just super sick to watch. So, yeah, they've got the star power. I think they've got the depth to potentially shock some teams, maybe pull off an upset, go on a deep run. If I got to go with a favorite out of the AL, I mean, I'm going to go with Tampa Bay. They've just been the most consistent team in the AL all year. Wouldn't expect that to change at all. But if I'm going with the sleeper, give me the Red Sox.
9: Okay.
8: We've seen them at times this year. When they get hot, they're really hot. I mean, they had the longest winning streak in baseball. It was like the longest winning streak in pro sports, like over the past 2 years, like the 16-game one. And then they went on like another, like, that got broken because they had to do like a doubleheader in one day. But then they went on like 8 or 9 game winning streak. I mean, early in the season, this team looked like they were dead in the water. I think at one point they were dead last in the AL, like early on. And I mean, they've just really heated up. They found their rhythm.
9: Can't forget about the trades too.
8: Yeah. If you asked me in June, if this team was a playoff team, I would have told you no way, but here they are. They've gotten, they found the great rhythm. So
9: lose the needle when you trade for guys like Adley Rutschman
8: at the
9: deadline. And you just get guys that are just record-changing players.
8: Rutschman's been so sick for them.
9: They got rid of dead weight when they moved on from, I forget who it was, their first baseman. Last season, he said he didn't want to play first base for them. And the second that they traded him to another team, he's like, I'll do whatever we have to do to win. Like, they got through the bumpy waters, man. They got through the waves, survived it. Now they're back. They just got to keep on fighting.
8: Yeah. And like guys like Contreras, Jaron Duran have been, Caleb Durbin even, like, a lot of those guys have just been playing out of their minds. So, like, I think if this team, like, again, if they just hit, like, they just be hitting these random, like, streaks where they're really locked in there, they're playing, and they play really high-level baseball, like, I wouldn't be surprised if they get, like, super hot again and just go on a crazy run and shock a lot of people in the postseason. But that would be... That's a sleeper out of the AL. That's why we call him a sleeper, you know?
9: I like it.
8: All right. Well, I think we'll wrap up our MLB coverage there. Joel, why don't we go on a quick, just a little commercial break. We'll do some show commercials. And when we come back, we're going to dissect a busy week of college football. So stay with us.
14: I like it.
8: You're watching the final time.
14: I like it.
8: You're on Military Broadcast.
14: Yeah.
8: Radio.
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1: Giving.
8: And we're back. See, just a quick one. Want to give a shout out to our girl Tracer. She's amazing. Show's amazing. And the work she does, getting a tribute for the troop every week. One of Joel's right hand. I was almost going to say man, but right hand. She's fantastic. So make sure you check out her show.
14: Now that I think about it, I think she is left-handed. We should call her and ask her.
8: All right.
9: Shout out to the lefties.
8: Hey, shout out to the lefties.
9: Shout out to the lefties.
8: All right. Well, we're going to jump into it. So college football week one. We're going to go ahead. I'm going to give you the top 25 report. What happened in the world of the top 25 in college sports
9: and college football games?
8: Yeah. So, you know, the week one, there's a lot of blowouts because you got a lot of teams playing like pipsqueak games. I'm not going
9: to
8: lie.
9: You're getting paid $1.5 million to play against, mm-hmm. you know, unless you're Michigan. We'll get to that game. There's a lot to unpack.
8: We got there. Two Big Ten teams that we got to have a talk about because Michigan got bailed.
9: I gotta say,
13: Why are we storming the field where you're playing against a freaking school for the blind? What are you guys doing?
8: The Bale Mary will The Bale Mary will go down in history as one of the worst calls ever. Please. And we also got to talk about Rutgers. What a disgrace to the Big Ten. Oh, my goodness. Them in Michigan really bring a lot of disgrace to what is overall a fantastic football conference. But we'll get to them.
13: Storming the field playing against the school of the blind.
8: I'm not gonna
13: I'm
8: not gonna take Western Michigan disrespect. They were they're an elite MAC team. They're really good. Okay,
13: that's St. Mary's School of the Blind.
8: I won't hear it. All right, Western Michigan is a good. They're a good group of 16. They're a really good team. Do not disrespect them. All right. I'm getting fired.
13: Shout out to the Broncos, man. Yeah. Western Michigan, maybe. Only proud team repping brown and yellow.
8: Yeah. They wear it well. They wear it well. I'll give you that. All right. So Thursday night, couple of top 25 teams in action. Utah just eviscerated Idaho. I think they ran for like 364 yards and four touchdowns. 66-14.
13: Should have played this in Idaho. That would have been cool to watch the Alamo Dome.
8: But now they wanted to. Well, Utah's not going to Idaho. Then you have Missouri playing Arkansas Pine Bluff. Ooh, also on Thursday night. Austin Simmons. You see, I know you see a stat line there: 17-19, 252 yards, four touchdowns. Did all of that in the first half. Yeah, 54-14 win for the Tigers.
13: I haven't heard anything on the Simmons kid.
8: He was
13: he got replaced last year.
8: He got replaced by Chambliss because he was at Ole Miss and he got hurt.
13: Oh, you're right.
8: And then Chambliss came in and tore it up, and he just had to ride the bench.
13: He's still in the SEC.
8: Yeah, he transferred. I mean, like with how Trinidad played last year, I mean, you just can't not go with him, especially if he's coming back. But Simmons, he's gonna. This Missouri team could surprise some people in the SEC. Yeah. Friday night, some more top 25 action going on. Miami, we got to see Darian Mensa in action against Stanford. Him and Malachi Toney did not disappoint. Mensa, only three incompletions, 401 yards, and five touchdowns. More touchdowns than incompletions. He was 27-30, absolutely dialed in. And then Malachi Toney, his Heisman stock has shot through the roof.
13: Oh, yeah.
8: He had 12 receptions for 234 yards and three touchdowns. Miami routing Stanford 45-6. And it's like they didn't just do this against like some FCS school. I mean, like it's Stanford, I'll give you that, but Stanford's still a power conference team. And they just destroyed them. I mean, they did whatever they wanted. Toney literally scored a touchdown twice on one of his
13: the catch touchdown. Catch in the end zone, juked out of the end zone, and just hopped right back in. He was like a bunny.
8: Yeah,
13: he was like a jackrabbit.
8: And he made two defenders just run into each other, and then he scored again. Like, dude, utter disrespect.
13: We gotta give Sarkisian some props on his portal work because he's one of the. It's not that he just goes and gets the best talent. Like Mensa, one of the best available. He went out and got a guy like Cam Ward.
8: You're thinking that Sarkisian's the Texas coach. What is...
13: Oh, yeah, you're right.
8: But no, I know...
13: Frick.
8: Why am I... I'm now...
13: We got to give some props to him.
8: Now
13: the
8: I
13: head
8: can't
13: coach
8: remember
13: of Miami.
8: Miami's head coach's name.
13: They've lost in big moments, but their recruiting and their transfer portal moves have been huge.
8: Is it... Hold on. This is gonna bother me. I need to know. I can't remember his name.
14: Who are you trying to?
8: Oh, not.
14: Who are you trying to remember? What's his
8: the
14: name?
8: Miami Hurricanes head coach Mario Cristobal?
13: Yeah, okay. We gotta give Mario Cristobal needs props on his portal game.
8: I wanted to say Mario Chalmers. I know that's an
13: close
8: NBA
13: enough.
8: Player.
13: That's close enough.
8: Okay, there we go. See, I know ball. I was thinking of a different ball player. Yeah, Mario. Well, and also, yeah, like he always gets like no matter like how good or bad Miami is. Like when Cristobal has been there, like and just as his career as a coach, he really gets his teams prepared for big games. Like they don't Like, they don't go into a big game and
13: unprepared.
8: Look bad.
13: Yeah.
8: They, like,
13: it's always a good game, at least.
8: Even when they lose, it's like, I mean, they were in it, you know? And yeah. Just one or two things didn't go their way. Like, it's never like they just go and get embarrassed in a big moment. All right. Back to breaking down our top 25 report. We got Oklahoma. We're still on Friday, just destroying UTEP 51-0. No surprise there. Jacob Mathurin back for another year. And John Mathurin, not Jacob. His dual threat ability is going to be, he didn't even really run the ball that much with the 225, three touchdowns. I think Oklahoma going to be a fun team to watch this season as well. We're all Sooners fans next week. We'll explain why. Then USC actually playing their second game of the season, and they shut out Fresno State 39-0. They got two safeties in this game. Like, how often do you see, like, a safety is rare enough. To get a safety twice is crazy.
13: It's like you're playing on rookie mode.
8: Again, Jaden Mayava locked in 23-25, 349, three touchdowns. Another game where, more touchdowns and incompletions. That's my Heisman favorite. I know he's on a lot of people's Heisman favorites, but I think USC, they were one of the best. I think they were the best offense in the country last year. They're going to be top five again, in my opinion. I think the defense has been improved. They'll be a big threat in the Big Ten, and I think Mayava wins the Heisman and then ends up on the New York Jets. The Jets, they say the third time's the charm on USC quarterbacks.
13: You know, it's the funny thing is this QB class is really, at least just from these few weeks of the season and from last season, this QB class and the next, this would be pretty freaking solid, dude. Dante Moore, Julian Sain, Jaden Mayava.
8: Arch Manning.
13: Then we got Arch Manning in there.
8: Trinidad Chambliss.
13: Trinidad.
8: Lenore Seller.
13: John Mateer is going to be ready to go.
8: Darian Mensah.
13: Yeah, we were just talking about Mensah.
8: Maybe Gunnar Stockton.
13: Josh
8: Hoover. Yeah, there's going to be Sam Levitt potentially. Yeah, there's going to be a lot of, there could be a lot of talent. All right, now we get to the Saturday games. Ohio State, number one team in the country, eviscerating Ball State 56-3. Julian Sand, as we just mentioned, 21-25, 323 touchdowns. Jeremiah Smith, a Heisman hopeful, eight grabs for 151 yards and two touchdowns. Yeah, I think he wants the Heisman. He's definitely hungry for it.
13: Dominated him. Dude. And he's only 19. Holy crap.
8: Oregon got into a bit of a dogfight with Boise State. I know there's some doubts cast on Oregon, definitely. I will say, I mean, like, they're playing like a top five group of 16. Boise State's going to be a problem in the Pac-12. They could be in playoff contention. I mean, even though this is a loss for them, this just helps them in the overall. When it comes down to the end of the year, maybe making one of those group of six bids to go into Autzen and only lose by 7 points. Oregon escapes 34-27. Dante Moore did have a good game. He threw for 378 and three touchdowns, but there were some points in this game where he was bad. Like, and he missed some uncharacteristic open throws from him. So there's a lot Oregon needs to tighten up. But they got out of there with a victory. I will give them, like, they did, even though it's not like it's still a group of six team, it's a really good team. So I'll give them the benefit of the doubt there. Boise State's done this to teams in the past, too. Like, they're kind of the power conference killer. They've taken down teams before.
13: You can't sleep on them. It's not the Ashton Gentry Boise State Broncos. But they still have the same QB. They got Maddox Mattson still. They're a veteran team in the Mountain West now that's been building ever since the transfer portal has been available is really when we saw Boise start to flourish again. The 12-team playoff and the transfer portal is making them a better team. Like them, they were just in the playoffs when they had Ashton Gentry 2 years ago. This team is really not that much different from them from 2 years ago, other than the fact that Ashton Gentry was a first-round draft pick the very next year. Like, not that much has changed with the roster. Still a good team.
8: Absolutely. They could be a playoff team again this year. Like, So I don't think it's, we need to panic as much with Oregon necessarily. They just, you know, it was also the first game of the season.
13: This is a win that you want, I'd say. You played a good team early. Yeah, your defense might have allowed a lot of points at home.
8: It tested you early.
13: You get an early test.
8: Good, you know, and it could be a good thing, a blessing for them, because like, okay, well, we didn't we were lucky to get out of there with the win, but we didn't necessarily play to our standard. And then when you get into some of those tougher matches in the season, you know,
13: it's like the same team it was 2 years ago. It'll be like not even that much different of a Boise team.
8: You've got we're gonna move on to the next one. We got Georgia, the number.
14: You know, and the only reason why I'm bringing it up is because you guys are talking about college football. Earlier yesterday, Vic Lombardi did a reel real quick for his station.
13: Yeah.
14: And did you see it? Did you see it? I mean, it was pretty good. He was explaining to them that, like, the NFL is totally different than college. College, they could be shitty 1 year, and then the next year they could be championship caliber team.
13: Depends on your recruiting class and just what guys you have.
14: Right, and Vic Lombardi said, you know, now it's hard to rank these colleges based on all this stuff because it's a new team compared to last year. I just wanted to bring that up and get some feedback from you guys.
13: I agree. Some teams stay the same. Some teams completely flip their entire identity. And you can do it now. They basically have a free agency period.
8: Mm-hmm.
13: That's the transfer portal. And it opens up before the season's even over. You could still be in the playoffs and be a playoff contending team and have half your roster hit the transfer portal.
8: Yeah.
13: Be like, hey, coach, when the season's over, thanks for everything. I'm out.
8: I'm gone.
13: I'm going to go to a conference rival. And a school rival, because they're paying me $6 million in NIL deal.
8: Yeah, it's a wild. It's just a wild landscape these days. The number three team in the country, Georgia, handled their matchup against Tennessee State 63-3. Yeah, no surprise there. It's a Kirby Smart team. They look disciplined. The offense ran the ball really well. Nick Frazier had three touchdowns. The defense was dominant. That defensive line is going to be great again. Probably going to win the SEC. But they're not my national championship favorite. There's a different SEC team. Joel. That's my.
14: I have a question.
13: You have your hand up.
8: Yes, you in the back.
14: Yes. So talking about, I guess it was the Ohio Buckeyes against, was it LSU this weekend?
13: Nope. Clemson played LSU.
14: The team that rushed onto the field after the win. Some people are calling that like a clown move. Some people are.
8: So you're thinking of the Michigan playing Western Michigan.
13: Michigan played Western Michigan.
8: Yeah, okay. They stormed the field after they got bailed out in an extra second to attempt another Hail Mary and then converted that Hail Mary.
14: Okay. Yeah. Did we talk about that?
13: Not fully yet. We kind of established which side we're on. HG is kind of on. I'm on the side of why you storm in the field. HG is like, hey, don't sleep on Western Michigan.
8: Yeah. I mean, I think Michigan still shouldn't beat them.
14: But why
8: are
14: so many people hating on them just because they storm the field? Because
13: why you're playing against the school of the blind. Why are you storming the field? You're Michigan.
8: They're not the school of the blind, but again, they still should, they still probably should have beat them.
14: Whoa, is it really a school of the blind?
13: No, I know.
14: I was going to say, like, that'd be awesome if we had a blind football team.
8: Western Michigan is the best team in the MAC. They are the best MAC team. They won 10 games last year, and they're relatively still the same team.
14: They're not blind.
8: No, they're not.
14: Okay. So it's still fair game.
8: Yes.
13: Nobody's blind.
8: You shouldn't have stormed the field because you were a 27.5-point home favorite. You should have won that game by three touchdowns, and it took literally the most.
14: But a win is a win. That's what different Bronco fans say.
8: It took the most corrupt. This isn't the NFL, okay? There are tiers. There are tiers to schools and programs.
13: There's levels.
8: When you, like, I love a little Maction, but a Big Ten school, especially one like Michigan, should not be losing to a MAC school.
14: Okay.
8: And they essentially did. They got bailed out.
13: They pretty much
8: lost. They got bailed out. They should. That's nothing to storm the field about.
14: Okay. Don't, I guess.
13: This is a clip. You got to clip this part.
14: Stop disrespecting Western Michigan. They are a dog in the MAC. Okay. They're winning the MAC. They're going to win like 10 games again. Okay.
13: I'm going 11 and 2.
14: Yeah. Is there any other NFL team that says, hey, win's a win?
8: Every NFL team.
13: Everyone. Okay. Everyone.
8: There's also a reason it's called any given Sunday, because it doesn't matter. It doesn't matter how terrible a team's been all year and how good the team's been all year. It's not that surprising if they lose, because everyone's a professional. Everyone's good. They're all good enough to make it to the NFL. There's levels to it, though, in college. It's a little different. Oh, man.
14: Thank you. Thank you for the education.
8: I'm going to pop a blood vessel.
14: Thank you for the education.
8: Stop disrespecting Western Michigan. Okay. Back to Texas. Team I think could win the national championship. They're the team I'm riding on, actually. Arch Manning looked good. 305 yards, 4 touchdowns. Ryan Wingo was 6, 7 grabs for 121 and a touch. They just blow the brakes off of Texas State, a new Pac-12 team, 59-7. Indiana taking on North Texas. Overall looked really good, that Kirk Cignetti team. Josh Hoover, he threw for 4 touchdowns, only had 3 incompletions. But I got to give North Texas some credit. They lost your coach, you lost your quarterback, you lost That's your true. Best wide receiver. There were some points in this game. They ultimately ended up losing 52-16, but there were some points in this game where that offense was really giving the Indiana defense some problems. So North Texas, a team that we thought was going to take a step back because of all the people they lost in the transfer portal that followed their coach to Oklahoma State. But I don't know. The culture there is still good. And like were you going to probably upset Indiana? No, but I mean, they gave them some problems at points. There's some really great flashes there that when you get into more group of six play and conference play in the American, that you can build on and potentially be a team in the conversation for the American championship and make your way to a bowl game.
13: There was some points in this game where it was pretty close. You can see in the box score, Indiana had a 21-point fourth quarter that really took away the lead. But like you were saying, North Texas offense was kind of flowing for a bit there. They had some pressure on Josh Hoover as well. He took a shot. It got a huge cut right across the bridge of his nose, bleeding all across his face before halftime. I mean, they had some positive moments still in this game, even though they lost by
8: I'm not panicking on Indiana because like there were some points where they didn't look super great, but you don't really have a preseason, so that could have just been those first game problems and some things that you still need to work out that you can't practice when you don't have like a real game speed. But ultimately, at the end of the day, they showed that like the discipline of a Cignetti team and like the toughness of the player. Hoover bleeding down his face, throwing a strike to Charlie Beck, and Beck took a huge shot, held onto the ball for a touchdown. There were like a lot of those moments where it's just like the toughness, the discipline, and the desire to win for that Indiana team. So they'll still be a problem.
13: It's a Cignetti team.
8: Ultimately, they did take over this game and win it handily.
13: You described exactly what they were. They're a Cignetti team.
8: We'll keep moving it here. Texas A&M shut out Missouri State 50-0. We'll see. I don't know. I'm still not sure how I feel about Texas A&M this year. I really need their schedule ended up kind of being easier than one of the easier SEC teams. So we'll see how they look when they get into SEC play. But 50-0 win, still 50-0 win. LSU beat the brakes off of Clemson. I thought Clemson was going to be a little bit better this year, but I guess not.
13: People, I mean, if there was a game for Clemson to come and show that they were a different team, this was it. You go to Death Valley and you get a dub on a new coach, a controversial head coach, controversial team. There's already a pretty big rivalry between these two schools. The ex-NFL guys going, a lot of questions on Sam Leavitt. I mean, people saying that he came into LSU not having a lot of tape, it's absolutely crazy to me. I mean, the guy had he had a first round pick wide receiver, obviously, and an NFL running back on his team in Arizona State. How is going to LSU where they have enough money to fill you up with talent at every single position? I mean, the Tigers got a 6'7" tight end. Yeah. The guy's a freak. Like, they have a Tre'Davious Green is an athletic monster. That Winston Watkins guy that you just clicked on, he was a beast in this game.
8: Yeah. 7 grabs for 110 yards and a touchdown. Levitt, I mean, this guy took the Arizona State into the college football playoff, and
13: his running game alone against Texas in the college football playoffs gave him a huge run for their money.
8: Yeah. We'll never forget that ASU run, man. They were special. Dude, his dual threat ability is just absolutely insane. He threw for 230 yards in the touchdown. He had that early interception where it was like, oh, well.
13: Did you see that pick, though? The wide receiver dropped a ball on a slant.
8: Yeah.
13: And, oh, it's just a gimme, a birthday present for the DB right there.
8: Maybe you could have put a little bit more on his receiver, but, I mean, that's still, I mean, you should catch that.
13: Yeah, it was right in his hands.
8: On 12 attempts, he ran for 113 yards and 2 touchdowns. LSU as a team ran for 309 yards and 4 touchdowns. Dylan Jones also had a buck 13 on the ground and 2 touchdowns on 23 attempts. Yeah, I'd say LSU's going to be pretty good. Whit Weeks.
13: I'm saying that they're
8: defensive player of the year potential. SEC? Yeah, 1.5.
13: I'm thinking that LSU Tigers win in the SEC.
8: Wow. Wouldn't shock me at all. The SEC needed another team to kind of jump up and be like a national title contender. They absolutely looked the part. They looked like a college football playoff team, and that's got to be the expectation with all this drama around Kiffin coming there. Like, you got to show out. You got to make it to the college football playoff. Yeah, they were living in the backfield, 4 sacks, 10.5 tackles for a loss. Like, it was just.
13: Clemson had to go to their backup QB in this one. Christopher Vezina started. He only had 1 start last year when Klubnik went down for only 1 game. He got the start. And, I mean, is that going to be your option moving forward in 10 for 16? Didn't even break 100 yards.
8: Yeah. I got to say, the coaches on the hot seat, Dabo Sweeney. That's the one I got to be looking at, man.
13: One of my predictions early in the season, just because my brother is a Clemson Tigers fan, I wanted to troll him a little bit. I said that DeBoer is going to get fired midseason. If it keeps on going like this, he might be gone before him. He might be gone like week 3.
8: LSU, though, dominant 51-10 victory. They're going to be they look like they're going to be a problem. We got Texas Tech.
13: What's going on here? They
8: struggled against Abilene Christian.
13: This is the school of the blind, and they did not beat them by enough points.
8: They're only a 33-10 victory. Kind of expect like to just eviscerate this team.
13: They threw a pick against them?
8: Yeah.
13: No, dude. Will.
8: I just think I'm not as high on Texas Tech. I know they have a ton of money, and yeah, they reloaded a bunch of talent, but I just think the whole Brendan Sorbsby thing threw a wrench into their plan. Will Hammond was good overall, but I think that was a big, and then they got into the legal dispute and they were suing to try to get him back in here. I think that was just a big distraction that really made it difficult for this team to prepare and look, and it showed they just did not look sharp week 1. I mean, it wasn't the usual, like, there were some operational things where it's like, you just, when you don't have a preseason to practice, it's like, now they just, like, there were some moments where they just looked straight up like bad. And like, if you're like looking bad against Abilene Christian,
13: that's not okay.
8: When you get into Big 12 play, Utah looks really good this year. BYU is going to be really good this year. Houston should be really good this year.
13: Remember, we looked at their schedule. Their hardest game this year is Houston for Texas Tech.
8: Right. They're That's their benefit.
9: Look at that.
8: They got the benefit of not having super difficult
9: schedule. At Colorado, trap game.
8: Could be, yeah.
9: Trap game.
8: Colorado, if Colorado can run the ball with the success that they had, and maybe just Julian Lewis pass it a little bit better, that could
9: their
8: be
9: their toughest game on schedules is right now is ranked 22 Houston, and that's only because they have the ranking next to their name.
8: So a lot of questions around Texas Tech. Not as dominant as a win as you would expect. Bama, plenty of dominance here. Keelan Russell getting his first start.
9: He's all right.
8: For 256, had a rushing touchdown on 86 yards rushing. Bama just cruised through this one. They had a couple of defensive scores as well. 48-10 there. Yeah.
9: I think maybe
8: it was against Eastern Carolina, so I'm not sure what my verdict is on Alabama. I want to see them. They play Kentucky next week. Kentucky looked a lot better, so we'll see how they look in that game before I really have a verdict on them. Hey, BYU, a lot of returning talent. Brockmeyer back there as well. He threw for 3 touchdowns. I think they ran all over Utah Tech, though. Yeah, 308 rushing yards on 46 attempts and 5 touchdowns. It's that same smash-mouth BYU football. They want to beat you in the trenches.
9: You got another Taysom Hill on your hands with this Brockmeyer dude.
8: I really do.
9: Because it's like another Taysom Hill with just a little bit more arm talent. Because he's slinging it. Like Taysom Hill, you could kind of tell with the arm strength issues in college. But he's got the arm. He's got the velocity. He's got the dual threat ability. It's like Taysom Hill 2.0.
8: Yeah. And BYU, I think they win the Big 12 this year. It's a really good team. They got a great defense. They run the ball super well. Like Brockmeyer is a talented quarterback. The Mormon church literally intervened to make sure their coach stayed at the school and then go to Penn State. So, like, they're all in. They're going to be a playoff team. They're going to win the Big 12. I think they've been the most consistent over the past few years, aside from like Texas Tech, who's got all these offseason problems. BYU didn't have that. Just a little. I mean, there was like, oh, maybe our coach is going to leave, and then the Crumble Cookie CEO, some supplement company CEO, and the freaking Mormon Church were like, big dog.
9: Hold on.
8: Stay in Utah.
9: Hold on.
8: They get a dominant 63-7 win over Utah Tech.
9: Because when these sports teams are good, you got to think about how much money that they're also going to be getting back. Like, these big companies are not just some alumni donor that wants his old favorite team to be good. It's like they're getting millions.
8: Yeah. All right. I think we've talked about it enough ad nauseum. Like, Michigan did not deserve to beat Western Michigan, but they did. They're 13-12. Whatever. We're gonna just keep it moving. The Matt Campbell era.
9: We'll get back to that game.
8: The Matt Campbell. I don't know if I got anything else to say. Like, I mean, Western Michigan, good MAC team. Still probably shouldn't have gone in there and won if Michigan was actually deserving of a top 25 ranking, but
9: I guess
8: they played that game.
9: If anyone doesn't know the situation, I guess the last thing we could do is just break down what happened there. The final seconds of the game, Michigan has a 1-possession lead, 12-6. In a very defensive and really methodical game that Michigan got smacked in the mouth. They weren't ready for it. They were down the whole game. They couldn't get a drive together. It's punt after punt for both teams, really. But Western Michigan had the lead. Final seconds on the clock. Bryce Underwood fires a Hail Mary pass. That's incomplete. You think the game's over? No, no. Michigan sideline and their players are calling for an interference from the defense, saying that one of their players was out of bounds. The player that touched the ball to break up the pass was out of bounds, which obviously it is a penalty. But the clock had already struck zero at this moment. The referees and officiating crew at this moment had decided that that would be awarded.
13: and more time would be added onto the clock for Michigan, giving them another chance at a Hail Mary. Bryce Underwood's able to drop back, pass. This time it's completed, and the game-winning Hail Mary pass is completed after what was just a scandal here, really. It's become a scandal in sports in the last few days.
8: Like, the Big Ten says that the stadium clocks are synced with the broadcast clocks. I don't remember what the technology was called with their official statement.
13: The ball was at zero when it was like at its highest arc in the pass from Bryce Underwood on the Hail Mary. Like, it was still flying in the air.
8: Like, what they're trying to say is that, like, the ball immediately comes dead when the player that was out of bounds touches it. So they said that he batted the pass with a second left on the clock. But, I mean, we saw in the broadcast replay, the ball looked like it was still clearly in the air before he hit it.
13: Yeah.
8: Terry McClory, the rules analyst, was, like, not – even he was like, I'm not really sure. Like, he's like, our clock should be the clocks that the Big Ten's working with should be synced with the broadcast clocks. Like, what we are seeing on the broadcast should be pretty accurate, but they had that. Apparently there was that side by side of the stadium clock. And when the ball was touched, the whole thing just feels shady. Feels like they're pulling things out of their ass with this. So we're not a lot of people are happy about it, and rightfully so. That should have been a statement. And I mean, one of the biggest wins in Western Michigan program history, and it got absolutely robbed for them. And I think it's just like, you know, it's, you'd like, well, why didn't you just defend the Hail Mary again to give them their credit? I mean, like that emotional swing of going from thinking that you had won the game and you're celebrating to all of a sudden
13: you're back on the field.
8: They're reversing it, and you just don't, like, you don't get a lot of time to prepare and get your Hail Mary defense ready again. It just, it's such a quick swing that I understand why they didn't defend it the second time. It's just, it's just a tough turnaround to. And I don't think they got enough time to prepare for that second Hail Mary. So, yeah, absolutely robbed. That's why we're all rooting for Oklahoma next week.
13: Take against Michigan.
8: Destroy Michigan, please. Yeah. Oklahoma, destroy them. All right. Penn State versus Marshall, first game of the Matt Campbell era. This is Rocco Beck, followed him over from Iowa State, threw four touchdowns. They shut out the Thundering Herd 45-0. Tennessee, again, I think they're so overrated, but they're in the top 25 again. They beat Furman 56-9. I mean, we'll see when they play some actual competition how good they actually are.
13: They're kind of in that situation like Missouri, where once the conference play kind of starts, they don't really look all that great. And they get put up on the big stage because they have the opportunity. They're in that big time conference. They just fall short. Yeah, I really think Missouri has a chance to prove some of that wrong this year, like we were saying earlier.
8: The Iowa Hawkeyes shut out Northern Illinois Huskies 42-0.
13: Hank Brown, what
8: they gave up. Just a grand total of 7 rushing yards due to all the yardage lost on sacks. Northern Illinois' leading rusher had 16 total yards. So the defense still pretty good for the Hawkeyes. Shut out. Kamari Moulton ran for 183 yards and 2 touchdowns on just 11 carries, which is kind of insane. And maybe Iowa has a receiver. Tony Diaz. Hawkeye fans are optimistic about this guy, and they're never optimistic about any of their offensive players. So there you go.
13: Hank Brown had a good game. I mean, they were playing against Northern Illinois. But that's the Northern Illinois team that beat Notre Dame. Come on.
8: Yeah. So the Hawkeyes, I mean, they're still going to be a defensive football team, but they might. Maybe there'll be some offense in these games, but I wouldn't hold your breath on that too much. Houston Houston beat Oregon State 33-20. I don't think this was a bad game out of Houston. I just think Oregon State's a much, much improved team from last year. So this was a good gutsy win, early test for the Cougars. Again, I think it's a good thing for them because were they favored by a little bit more? Sure, but like Oregon State, I'm blanking on the dude's name. They brought in a new head coach. They're in for $370

0: I think like overall, like good win by Houston. They really, you know, bat. They really toughened it up down the stretch. They played a lot, played some better defense there.
1: That's crazy that he's still in college. He was on Alabama, transferred to Tulane, was injured, and now he transferred over to Houston. Yeah. It could be a sneaky running back over there, the Big 12.
0: I think it was a game where Houston kind of, they ran into a tougher opponent than they were maybe expecting. Oregon State, I do think, has been more improved. And, yeah, they ultimately, they really had to gut it out to get this win. But I think that's a good early season test for them, you know. It's a game you can look back on and be like, you know what, I'm kind of glad we got into a dogfight here because this is still going to be a good team in the Big 12. So they just got, they ran into, I think, steeper competition than they were expecting. That's not a knock on Houston. I just think Oregon State's better than maybe a lot of people
1: watch
0: were.
1: Out. Yeah, watch out for Oregon State. Give
0: them credit for. Then we get to some Sunday games. Notre Dame smoked Wisconsin. It was close in the first half, so. If you're a Wisconsin fan,
1: Wisconsin,
0: I know you got,
1: freaking blew it though.
0: Yeah. You just,
1: their second half possessions all were crap.
0: Yeah, they just fell apart in the second half. They threw a pick six, which just, I mean, completely flipped the momentum of that game, and Notre Dame just took over.
1: It all started in the second quarter. That's where they're late, their like 2 minute drill possession in the second quarter was bad. They got the ball twice in the last 5 minutes of the second quarter. They could have taken the lead or tied the game, and they were down 10-13 still. Or, yeah, 10-13, and they only scored 3 more points after that. So it was ugly.
0: We had the battle for the Apple Cup, Washington versus Washington State. Huskies come out on top in that one. They get a 24-10 victory. Yeah, well, they're the 17th ranked team in the country. Washington State, I think, also much improved. So this was against, you know, a bit your in-state rival to open the season. Good early season test for the Huskies. But I think we are absolutely two best games, at least in the top 25 this week, was Louisville-Ole Miss,
1: exactly
0: our only
1: right.
0: top 25 matchup. And then Florida State-SMU was also a very good game. Well, which one do we start with? Because, I mean, these were both fantastic games. This Louisville-Ole Miss game, oh, my God.
1: I think the best one for me was Louisville-Ole Miss.
0: Let's
1: start there. This one, Louisville blew it, man. They got the lead late in the game. Left Ole Miss too much time on the clock, though, and they got into field goal range. Their defense held up a bit on that final drive, but Trinidad Chambliss and the rest of the guys just –
0: That was they
1: got that distance they needed.
0: I think they tied it up late. Really good drive from Lincoln Kingsholtz, who that was a big question mark for this Louisville team. You're like, the rest of this team's got a ton of talent. I mean, Kajon Brown didn't have a great game, but like, you know, a lot of hope for him at the back. Guys like Trey Richardson, Trayshawn Hurry, even LaWayne McCoy should all be really good this year for him. But it's kind of like, you know, how is Lincoln Kingsholtz going to play? I think he really stepped up to it. He was their leading rusher with 69 yards. He threw for 307. Was actually fairly accurate, 18-29. So this is just, it was a tough one. Jeff Golding was just pissed at his defense because they were getting beat on some big plays. I mean, there was some bad tackling in this one.
1: Oh, yeah.
0: But Chambliss, end of the day,
1: man,
0: he just put the superhero cape on. He led that great drive. He threw for 336 and 3 touchdowns. He had 60 yards rushing, 4 total touchdowns on the game. Deuce Alexander, this guy's going to be sick. 5 grabs, 159, 2 touchdowns. A lot of big plays in this one. Let's see. Trey Richardson, 62-yard touchdown. You had LaWayne McCoy, the 54-yard touchdown. Deuce Alexander, 62-yard touchdown. I mean, these Kingsholtz with a 41-yard run. I mean, people were ripping off big plays left and right here. 41-38, Ole Miss got the win. Both of these teams deserved. I mean, I think Louisville might drop out of the top 25 because of the loss, but they both deserved, honestly, to move up, even though Louisville didn't
1: loss.
0: Get the win.

0: is a good loss from Louisville right there.
1: Best matchup of the at the beginning of the season. So there's some elite talent going back and forth. Primetime window on Sunday. It was awesome. It was really awesome to watch.
0: Good to see them get to play in that moment too, man.
1: So I mean, I still got Miami as the best team in the ACC, but after this, Louisville's the second best.
0: Yeah, I was thinking this conference was going to be wide open for one of those top teams to take it, like Miami just run away with the conference. But maybe some good ACC plays and be good.
1: Hey, SMU could be a bit of a problem there. They did not play a very good game, though. But this game got delayed an hour and 40 minutes against Florida State because of a something in the fuse box blew.
0: Like the Transformer?
1: Transformer, that's the word.
0: Yeah. I didn't even know it got delayed.
1: Oh, yeah, it was kickoff was an hour and 40 minutes late. Yeah, it was a weird game.
0: LSU was also, it was the lightning delay had that one like 2.5 hours.
1: SMU, they turned the football over 4 times. Kelvin Jennings, well, he did throw for 430 yards and 3 touchdowns, also 2 interceptions. And there, you know, there were some bad picks. Like he kind of just like threw like a tuna melt up into like double coverage just down the field, like just trying to force it.
0: Tuna melt?
1: Yeah. But then the other thing, like, Florida State, especially in the second half, could not throw the ball. And they were 0 for 10 on third downs until they finally converted their first one. I mean, this was a game. Florida State, like another guy who's going to be on the hot seat is Mike Norvell, because you force all these turnovers and you just can't, but you can't throw the football. You don't capitalize on these mistakes. And a chance to really get a big win against a ranked opponent on your home field, you blow that and end up losing by 3 points. Mustangs escaped, but they did not play very good. They couldn't really stop the run. I mean, Usman Chroma was just running all over that team. But like I mentioned, in the second half, like going into the fourth quarter, the Seminoles had attempted 21 runs and 4 passes and completed one of those.
0: Yeah, this
1: I think they completed 4-5 passes total in the second half. Like, it was bad. It was really bad.
0: This is a time in the game where you got to have that ability to pass certain scenarios. You have to have that ability.
1: So, yeah, SMU needs to clean up the turnovers and just be a little more sound operationally. So, I mean, because like without all those turnovers, they probably beat Florida State by 3-4 touchdowns, something like that. Like they should have blown this team out of the water, but it was a 3-point game because they kept, I mean, well, like a muff punt was one of them. You got to look up the Florida State
0: guy.
1: What's his name? Jason Lopez, Daniel Hughes, he does the tornado punt.
0: Is it kind of one of those punts that like lands and bounces back?
1: Now you gotta look it up because it looks like a shank, but then it gets like a really good bounce, but it bounces weird. So the guy tried to like pick it up off of the bounce, and it like went off of his hands because it kind of came in at a confusing angle.
0: Oh,
1: he wasn't able to grab it.
0: Huh.
1: And it just like flew off of him, and then Florida State recovered.
0: Okay, I'll have to check that out.
1: The Florida State tornado punt. Yeah, then he did it again, and the return man just saw it. He just walked to the sideline. He's like, I'm not even going near that. And they were able to down it inside the 20s because it looks like a shank, but he's doing it intentionally. It's really interesting.
0: That makes sense. It's like a little bit of a fake.
1: Yeah. All right. We're getting to the end of the show. Why don't we take a quick look at what's coming up next week, though? Any notable matchups? I mean, Miami's got a cupcake matchup against Florida A&M. Louisville, they got to keep their 24 ranking. They didn't move down at all. They're playing Villanova.
0: Ooh.
1: Virginia's got Norfolk State, the newest team into the top 25. Kansas and Missouri. We got the Border War, primetime television.
0: Okay.
1: On Fox. Missouri got to go into Kansas to play the Jayhawks. Indiana's got Howard. Oregon's going to play an 0-1 Oklahoma State, who did not look good with the new Drew Messmaker in that new era. They lost to Tulsa pretty badly too. Texas A&M's got Arizona State. That's going to be a fantastic. That'll be a fascinating matchup to watch. Michigan, rightfully so, booted out of the top 25. Oklahoma, do us proud, kick their ass for Western Michigan. Now, Penn State's taking on Temple, going to Temple. That'll be a road game. That'll be interesting for the Nittany Lions. Georgia's hosting Western Kentucky. Notre Dame's hosting Rice. Alabama, road test against Kentucky. BYU, early season test. They're going to be hosting the Arizona Wildcats. Washington's going to be playing Utah State. SMU's got UC Davis. This should be an interesting matchup. Georgia Tech, Tennessee. Georgia Tech, coming off a kind of heartbreaking loss, going to be playing, hosting Tennessee.
0: Mendoza brother.
1: Yeah, can Albert Mendoza get the job done this week? We've got Houston taking on Southern, whatever. Game of the week, though, right here.
0: Southern
1: 5:30 on ABC.
0: Ooh.
1: Austin Bryant Stadium, the Texas Longhorns hosting
0: DKR.
1: The Ohio State Buckeyes. Going to be a fantastic matchup. Could be a national championship preview here. Can't wait to watch that one. Oh, that's some good early season college football right there.
0: Love it.
1: LSU's playing Louisiana Tech. Probably easy win there. Oregon State hosting Texas Tech. Trap game for Texas Tech. Beavers, they're looking a lot. They're looking much improved. Iowa State, we got the what's it called? The Hawk Clone. The Cy-Hawk Bowl. Cy-Hawk Bowl, that's what it's called. Great in-state rivalry there. Ole Miss taking on Charlotte. Utah hosting Arkansas. And then USC's playing Louisiana. So a couple of interesting matchups there, but still some cupcake matchups for the other teams there. Although, Ole Miss, hey, you earned it. You took on a very good Louisville team. And now you got Charlotte, who lost to the Citadel last week. So you should take care of business there. But that's going to do it for our show today. We got to go ahead and get off of the air. Thanks for tuning in to another episode of The Final Time. I will be back next week with a week one NFL breakdown, week two college ball to break down as well. Appreciate you all. Caveman and HG signing off.
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0: When life shapes us, when love anchors us, when loss changes us, we are not left behind. We are carried forward, held by faith, rooted in purpose, finding our way. This is Carried Forward, a space for stories of resilience, purpose, and forward resolve. Welcome to Carried Forward. Today, I'm having a special conversation with my nephew, Kane, who just started his first year at the University of Louisiana in Monroe. And just wanted to have a conversation with him about starting school and what that looks like. And then talk to him in regards to what he's carrying forward with his faith, with his beliefs, from his family, beyond just faith. And then what it's been like, for him in these first few weeks. And we're just talking to him about his identity, his choices, his relationships, and what it looks like to follow God while still figuring out who he is and what he wants to do and what kind of man he wants to be. So today we're going to bring on Kane. Hi, Kane. Thank you for coming on and helping your aunt out and have a good discussion. I think is appropriate for the time of year with the students starting back up. And I know that you have a strong faith and you've been public about it. So I just thought it would be great to talk to you about just the changes as becoming independent on your own in college and how that either your expectations for change or how it looks in actuality. So
1: I am
0: tell us a little bit about yourself first, okay?
1: Excited to start the new journey because I went to work this summer, and that was kind of challenging because I was gone for a long time, and it really kind of put me in a difficult situation. Do I want to work or do I want to go to school? And I was away from mom and dad for a long time and my family for a while this summer, so it was kind of a difficult decision as to what I wanted to do. But
0: talk to us about that. So Kane had the opportunity to go to West Texas and work for 6 weeks, right?
1: And yeah,
0: he was completely by himself.
1: It was a change for sure because I was fresh out of school and I hadn't really been away from family for that long. Mm-hmm. But I feel like it definitely helped me step forward in shaping myself because I'm relatively family oriented and we all were always together because I lived with them for the longest time. And so stepping out like that was different, but I think it was good because it gave me a different perspective on life kind of and what it's going to be like in college. So that made the transition to school a little easier. So working out there with the Target Hospitality, they were awesome and it was a great experience and it was a bunch of networking. But I felt like I wanted to further my education as far as this because I've been planning on doing it for a long time. So I figured I'd do this, and with working off, it helped me acclimate a little better. So I enjoyed it.
0: And how so? How do you feel that it helped you acclimate?
1: Well, I was being alone like that for so long and having to kind of figure out being by myself. It put me in a spot to where me being 2.5 hours from home rather than being 12 hours from home is a little better on the mind. Because a lot of people I'm with, they've never had the opportunity to leave. And it's taken them a little bit longer time to get situated and kind of figure out how it's going to be having to live by yourself and do school and everything. But with me being gone and having to work as well as being so far from my parents and everything, It put me in more of a spot of appreciation that I'm only 2.5 hours away and I can go home whenever I want rather than being so far and being 12-hour drive away.
0: Yeah, I can see where that changed your mental capacity. Like when we've experienced something that is harder, and then we come to something that is not necessarily easier, but has different perimeters that aren't as stressful. I can see where it's helped you probably adjust a little better. I was just with Kane at his university, and he was telling me a little bit about this, like how he feels that his opportunity to go and work did prepare him a little bit, maybe more than his friends, to deal with being away from home. And now, so do you feel like it's like relatively easy or
1: Yeah, it makes the like college experience a little easier for me because I'm like if I need to like if I had to call mom or call dad or go home, it's just a quick trip down the road, and so it's kind of it helps me focus a little bit more on school rather than like, oh, I need to be here because I know if I need to go there or they need to get to me, it can happen. So it just kind of it's a little like it settled me down a little bit because it's a nice like spot to be because I know they're there and I'm here and it's not far really.
0: Yeah, a little bit more secure and safety. So, and when you were in, it was Pecos, right?
1: Yes.
0: It was only for 6 weeks. It was a relatively short amount of time.
1: Yeah.
0: But like, what perspective did you have? Did you think you would feel this way when you got to the university? Like, did you already like, oh, wow, I'm here. This is a long way from mom and dad. When I get back, did you know you were going to have this kind of change in perspective?
1: Well, at first when I went, I had no idea what to expect, and I handled it a little better than I thought I would. So the having the opportunity to like leave and then come back, it was a little upsetting because I was gone for so long. I came home and then I left like the next week for school. So I do like I miss mom and dad in the aspect of like living with them and seeing them every day and stuff like that. But I know like this is a part of it, you know? And so leaving and working for so long and then having to come here, it was more like everybody either leaves and goes to college or they leave and go to school. So it's just something that you do. So I feel like I'm fortunate to be relatively close here as to where I was. And so that kind of it helped me make a decision because I would have stayed and worked, but it was so far. And I just like I have a new niece, I have a new nephew, I have another niece, and then I have mom, dad, sister, brother, brother-in-law, sister-in-law, and they were all super close back home. So me being gone and all them being there was probably the hardest part.
0: Yeah,
1: But
0: and you had never experienced that before.
1: no.
0: Yeah, because I mean, I know personally, I know. So that I think that was a really good opportunity for you to go and do and realize one way or the other, like how much you do appreciate your close-knit family. Or you might have seen like, hey, I do appreciate my close-knit family, but I don't need to be so like right there with them, like
1: Yeah.
0: because you can, like me, I love all of you very much. You're my heart's, but I don't always have to be right next door to you, and that
1: Yeah.
0: doesn't mean that I love you any less. But it's good for you to see like right now that you wanted to be closer. So that's good. What a great experience opportunity that not many people get. So talking more a little bit about your current experience at university. I know you've only been there for like what, 3 weeks? Two?
1: Yes,
0: Yeah.
1: 3 weeks and some change,
0: Okay.
1: probably.
0: Okay. So has anything surprised you so far about college, about Monroe, about living more independently? I know we talked about like your perspective has changed, but has anything surprised you? So
1: The amount of downtime I have here, is way different than anything I've ever been used to. Because during high school, it's school, baseball, basketball, choir, or whatever, 4-H, some clubs doing something, or something you participate in is doing something. Then summer rolls around, and I was lifeguarding forever, and then I went to work, and that was 12 hours a day. And then I took a little break, and then now it's here, and I have class. Most days of the week, I have class for 2 classes a day, and it's like 4 hours of doing stuff total a day. And I just have so much free time on my hands, which is not something I'm used to. So that's probably the biggest acclimation, I would say, is just finding what to do with myself in the time that I don't have to do anything.
0: Okay, so that was going to be my question. What are you doing with that? Because you're someone that likes to be busy. I know you.
1: Yes. I played a lot of golf so far. Go to the gym once a day. Started playing pickleball, a lot of pickleball. And then up here we found a church. So I have some buddies I met here, and I was kind of asking around, and they directed us to a church like right down the road that they love. And so it's pretty similar to the one back home. And that's what I like so much about it, is it kind of makes me feel like I'm back there because the church service is very similar. So on Sundays and soon to be Wednesday nights, we're going to participate in that. And so that's another thing that's going to take up our time. But it's been fun, but spending money, it's hard not to do that when you have a lot of
0: When
1: free
0: you
1: time.
0: have time. Yep,
1: But
0: when you have time. Yep. Isn't that like I don't know what the word is, but like when you're working and making more money, you don't have time to spend it. But then when you're not working and you don't have the money, you have more time to spend
1: yeah,
0: it.
1: it's yeah, that's probably the
0: Weird
1: worst part, but
0: conundrum.
1: yeah.
0: All right. So you found a church that you like. Are there a lot of young people that go to it or?
1: Yes, with it being like a college town church and it's in Monroe, which is a relatively big place, there's people of all ages, but there's a lot of college students. There's a lot of like older high school or high school kids you'll see walking around. And it's a large church, so there's people of all walks there, but you can definitely find like a group. They have like lift nights, I think they call them, on Wednesday,
0: And
1: and
0: what?
1: that's like college students and stuff, just basically like a Wednesday night service, and I think they sing and eat. So it's pretty similar to like a young adult group,
0: So
1: there
0: it's
1: are
0: to get the college students to come in and be together in community. So with that's a great segue. Talk to me a little bit about what your faith and what your what role faith played in your everyday life before college.
1: Well, it was more like with youth kind of ending, because I graduated high school and rolled out of it. That was kind of a weird point for me to acclimate, like where to go, because I did go to work for so long, and I work Sundays, so I'd either watch the church service or read my Bible, and that was it's kind of weird because I've always been like church on Sunday, church on Wednesday, church on Sunday, church on Wednesday, just kind of in that. I don't want to be in that point where it's just kind of like you're going to go. And right after high school, like, kind of rolled out of youth, and I went to work, and it was like it got slow because I'm like, I can't really go here. And so that was kind of a hard point in my faith, like for me especially, because it was like I wasn't necessarily struggling in my faith. It was just I was having a hard time like fitting in that time to talk to God or read my Bible or stuff like that. And then some days, I mean, we're human. You go through it and you just forget sometimes, and you're like, and it's the most important thing you can do. So that was one of the hardest things as far as my faith, like before school, was like graduating and having to acclimate to like not having the youth group, which we can go up until like Labor Day. But like I said, I was gone for so long that I didn't get really the opportunity. And I had to miss Fuge and everything because of that. And that was really bad because that's like my favorite time of the year. And so that was kind of hard as far as my faith goes, because it was like where am I at, you know? But it was never really in a point where I was just like bottomed out, but I was kind of starting to struggle because it's like, where do I find the medium?
0: Right, when you don't have an like something that makes you go to church, like because in your family or household, you guys go to church on Sundays and you go to church on Wednesday, and like your mom has facilitated that most your life. So that's why I wanted to have this conversation with you, because and that's I love that you acknowledged that right before school. But so just to go back a little bit, so Cain in his family, he did go to church often, and he tell us he also went in the summertime to tell us a little bit about Fuge. Is that
1: Huge. Yeah.
0: tell us a little.
1: It was a week every summer, and it was like our church camp, big church camp, and we have a pretty big youth group where I'm from. So it was like an opportunity to kind of go, and it was basically like a church camp on steroids because it was like super fun, and we had the opportunity to go out in the community and like actually spread the gospel to people in the community wherever the camp was. There'd be like Alabama or Tennessee or somewhere like that. So that was a pretty intricate experience. And it was like my favorite part of the year all through high school because you got to go and meet people and make friends. And it's kind of one of those places where there's so many people that like your fire for God is just like can't get put out because it's like where two or more gathered, there I am also is what like God says. But when there's 5,000 people there and they're all there for the same reason, it's a pretty like anchor spot for me around the year because it's like that's where you can go and get grounded.
0: It allows you to like fill up your fuel again, right? And they and so you like, so that's something that you like. You enjoy going and like spreading the word of God and talking with others. Because I mean, I know you, but other people listening to this don't know you. So like Cain really enjoys communicating with others, and he's good at it. He's really, that's one of the reasons, many reasons I had him on here, is he's good at communicating with others. And it doesn't matter their age. He's good. I've noticed like he can speak with someone much older than me and then even much younger than him. So he enjoys talking about the Lord to others. You even had like a YouTube channel for a little while, right?
1: Oh yeah, I was doing TikTok for a little while,
0: Oh, I'm sorry. I'm not
1: and
0: on TikTok, so.
1: that was like I should have done it way more, but it was just the same situation. Like I was so busy, and like that was during high school too. So I was so busy, and I would just forget. And then sometimes the stuff like that, you struggle like why me? Like every it's from Satan, but it's like because everyone sins no matter what if you lie, steal, or murder, it's the same sin in God's eyes. But I know everyone deals with the same why would you be worthy to tell people about God like if you're making these mistakes or doing these things? And that's stuff like I personally struggled with, and then it was on top of all the everything else, and so it just slowed down. So I should have done it more because I think like most videos, like the first four I posted got like north of 2,000 views or something like that. And that was like me starting out, but I just slowed down on it. I really shouldn't have, but just one of those.
0: And that's okay. I was just mentioning it, not to go like, oh, you should have done more. I was mentioning it because to show like you, it is your faith. It's not just your family's faith. It's your faith. And yeah, I mean, and you do well at that kind of stuff and communicating. But so you've mentioned a couple of times now, Kane, about you're noticing that it's harder now that you're on, like on your own and making your own decisions. And even though you're not as busy, life is getting like more real, right? It's not just like, oh, I'm going to this and going to that and that, and then like faith and going to church is part of all those things. So now you're noticing that you're going to have to be more intentional, probably, right?
1: I've been at the church is called North Monroe. So I've been there. I went there last Sunday, and then today's Monday, right? And I went there yesterday. And so I went because I have a couple like buddies up here, like I said earlier, and he was like, "Hey, you should come try it out." So that was really helpful, like having people here that knew me prior, and so they helped me get kind of plugged in. But that's one thing I'm trying to make like a point and most important is like have that time with God, you know. And so it's been kind of like difficult to acclimate, but at the same time, like, I'm surrounded by people here, thankfully, that are willing to go or willing to do whatever. So that's made it a little easier to kind of get involved in that church and get involved in other places. But
0: okay. I mean, it's a good lesson to start learning early. And it sounds like you even learned it from Pecos that, like, hey, life can get busy, right? And I think that just from my own experience, like, that's what Jesus wants us to know, right? Like, life does get busy, but we got to make intention to work with him and to meet with him. And that means our first thing in the morning. That's for me. I do first thing in the morning. But it sounds like you have some good friends around you. Is that true? Like, you already said that. That's encouraging you to go. Does that help you when you have other people?
1: Yeah, it does. I like having community. And we're thankful to have that here. So it definitely does make it easier when you have friends and people around you that are more like, hey, like, yeah, let's go. That'll be fun. Rather than, no, I don't want to do that. We want to go do this. Okay. So a lot of people around me prioritize that as well. And that's where I'm trying to get is to the point where that is number one priority before everything else.
0: Yeah.
1: So that's made it makes it easier when you have a community of people who will like stand by you in that rather than like run from it. So,
0: that brings me to another question. Have you encountered anything? It sounds like you have a good community, but is like, are you learning anything in these first few weeks of like where you show up with your faith and you're intentionally, be it like a work in progress, wanting to put your faith first? Do you see where areas where that could be difficult, or are you running into people that are like, don't talk to me about faith, you know?
1: Well, actually, this campus specifically is relatively like, it's not a Christian university or anything.
0: Right, it's a public,
1: yeah. But you'll see like there's a BCM and there's even like a Catholic ministry here for students as well. And they're always out on the campus doing stuff or promoting an event they're having or whatever. So I haven't noticed any pushback per se on Christianity here, which is something that's pretty encouraging because like it's a college campus, but in my 3 weeks here, I haven't really noticed anything that's just someone blatantly disregarding that or blatantly fighting that. So that's also kind of encouraging because there's people around that, like, despite the people that are in like my group or community I have around me, there's people around here that live faith-based lives or do their best to as people. So yeah, I haven't noticed to this point anyone who's like been pushing back on that at all or had a conversation like that yet.
0: Okay. Do you, because it is college, you'll probably will run into that. How do you think you'll handle that?
1: Well, with my experiences, like we said earlier, going to Fuge and everything like that, I have dealt with kind of bringing my faith and like to people and them disregarding it or trying to argue. And I believe it's apologetics, correct? How you defend your faith?
0: Yeah, I believe that is what it's called. I'm not sure if that's exactly how it's pronounced, but it will, yeah.
1: Something like that.
0: Yeah,
1: Something
0: yeah.
1: near that. But
0: Yeah.
1: I had the opportunity for, like, when I did go to Fuge, working on my apologetics and everything, and knowing what to say and how to say it when people kind of push back on you. One thing I do need to learn is more scripture, specifically from the Bible, defending my faith. But even in, like, high school, a couple times, nothing like crazy, but I had to share what, maybe not defend my faith, but share what I believe and why I believe it that way.
0: Yeah.
1: And so I've had experience with that. So I think I can handle it in a way where it's more not like this is my way, you have to believe it this way, rather like this is what I believe, this is why I believe it. And I mean, listen, that's one of the most important things I think, is a lot of people will do a lot of talking when it comes to that, and not enough listening as
0: Yeah.
1: far as understanding why someone is thinking the way they are, where they're coming from.
0: Hundred
1: And
0: percent.
1: that's where a lot of people get kind of misconstrued, because you'll notice a lot of people of any faith, really, not just Christianity,
0: Right,
1: but
0: exactly.
1: they'll throw it on you and they're like, well, the way you believe is dumb, and this is how I believe it, and I can't understand why you don't believe it this way. And I think I've been in a spot where you kind of have to know, like, not everyone grew up the same way you did, or has seen the same things you have, or been
0: Yeah.
1: exposed to the same things you have. So if that opportunity does arise, or that conversation does come up, I think I'll be good in a sense of knowing how to go about it.
0: Yeah, I get what you're saying. You'll have a conversation with them. You won't be condemning them. Yeah, I gotcha. So a couple more questions and then we'll wrap up. Thanks for taking some time on your Monday afternoon, evening.
1: Yeah, it's not a
0: You
1: problem at all. We just
0: guys?
1: got back from playing some golf, so.
0: I was gonna say you probably have pickleball or golf or some basketball or something to go play. But let's see, when you picture yourself at the end of this year, because well, you have some time, throughout the end of the school year, what kind of growth would make you proud? Not just academically, but as a person and in your relationship with God.
1: I know from, like, a personal standpoint, naturally, like, I know myself better than most people because I'm me. But I know that there's a lot of things that I have to work on, just like everybody else. And just becoming more patient and, like, kind, that's something that I want to work on, is like being able to understand and handle myself in a more mature way, because I'm not necessarily terrible about that, but I'd like to see myself, like, grow in that aspect of being able to, like, walk in my faith more strongly, and people be able to see that radiating off of me. That
0: Yeah.
1: would be ideal. So just kind of mature and grow up and know. I'd like to at least know my way how to drive around Monroe when that time is all said and done with. But
0: That's
1: other
0: cool.
1: than that, I'd
0: No,
1: like to just grow up and kind of see where 365 days puts me in a college campus. And I'd like to be on the right path.
0: what do you consider the right path?
1: Well, I'd like to, one, be involved in the church in some way, especially the church up here, because I like it. I actually really like it. I've been to a couple services and I enjoy it a lot. But I'd like to see myself, like, maybe sharing the gospel a little more, or, like I said just a second ago, like, people knowing, like, that I'm a follower, of God.
0: That's okay.
1: Your sister is calling me.
0: Oh, Tell him, Mom, I'm in an interview.
1: Let's see. How do we get back there?
0: Oh. Well, we lost him for a second because he was probably on his phone. I will give it a second and see if he comes back in. But I hope you've been enjoying this. With my nephew Kane, he's such a sweetheart. Here he's back on, so I'm gonna let him back in. My sister Amy was probably calling him to check on him. But let's let him back in. Hey,
1: Yeah, mom called, sorry.
0: yeah,
1: But
0: no worries. You were
1: yeah.
0: saying that you want to be known by that you're a follower of Christ just through your life.
1: Yeah, and I'd like to have more connections on campus, like make more friends and kind of know like that there's people here that I can rely on. I'd like to see that more outside of the group that I came with.
0: Okay, some new friends, huh?
1: Yeah.
0: Okay.
1: And just be on the right way to be like a, I guess what I was trying to say by the right path is try to be like on the right direction to be like a father and like a husband one day and stuff like that. Like be the man I want to be or on the way there.
0: Yeah. And showing that through your actions.
1: Yes.
0: Yeah, that are godly, biblical. Okay. And so you want to meet some new friends? And I want to just say that you are a very kind person. Your spirit is kind. He's always been kind since he's a little boy. I don't know how he is when he's not around his aunts or his mama, but he checks on people, he calls them. He even calls me. Of what, like you wanted us to come and stop by, and I thought it was so great. Like, if he wants to talk to you, he calls you and he talks to you. And I think that is, you may not see that as kindness. You probably see that as like, that's just me, but that is kind, you know? So Kane already has, he's already well on his way to the right path that he's looking for.
1: Thank
0: So,
1: you.
0: but thank you so much for being here with us and talking to my audience. And I think it's a good time because a lot of young men are starting their first year in college or maybe their second year. So thanks for speaking with me. Do you have anything else you would like to add before I close out?
1: Thank you for having me on. I thought it was fun. I like doing stuff like this, so
0: I
1: wasn't a
0: know.
1: problem at all. But
0: Yeah.
1: yeah, I love you and thank you for coming to see me.
0: Yeah, I love you too. And I know you do so well at this. So I know it's only been a few weeks into your college. I hope that it goes as you hope. I know that you will, do your best. And I know that you're supposed to get maybe a job soon. So I hope that goes well.
1: That would be fun. That job would be exciting.
0: And I'm excited to see what God does in your life and what you do in other people's lives with God's help. I'm excited to see that in this season to come.
1: Thank
0: So
1: you.
0: thank you so much. I'm gonna go ahead and take you off, and then I'm just gonna close out. And thank you. Love you.
1: Love you.
0: Bye.
1: Bye.
0: Thank you for joining us with Kane. That was just I hope you enjoyed that talk. And if it was useful to you or anyone that you know in your life, please take the time to share it with them. It's on the Military Broadcast Radio Network, and you can catch it on Roku, Apple, all those wherever you find your podcast. Please, like I said, come back. And as always, remember that whatever you carry forward with you in life is important, and it's important, and it's not always what you expected it would be. So thanks, and tune in again. Thank you. Have a good evening. or morning, I guess it would be. I'm recording this in the evening.
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8: 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Welcome to the show tonight. I'm your host, Shaw Whitaker. And tonight, we're going to be talking about something that strong men rarely ever talk about. What happens when the man everybody depends on gets tired? Not lazy, not irresponsible, not weak, tired in his body, tired in his mind, tired in his spirit, tired of carrying expectations that never seems to get lighter. Some men wake up tired, work tired, lead tired, love their families tired, serving ministry tired, and then lie at night in the bed awake, tired, because their minds will not let them rest, right? But we'll go into further. Hey, check out my platforms. 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Check me out. See what I got. Maybe some up there you like. Never know. All right, so they lay in the bed at night tired, right? But nobody sees what it cost them. You know, people congratulate their strength, you know, and but they don't always notice the strain that they go through, right? So here's a question I want to put out there tonight. Who checks on the man everybody checks with? Who becomes his safe place? Who gives him permission to say, I don't have it today. The day just ain't my day, y'all. I ain't got it. Without treating him like he has lost his value. Meaning that, you know, if he just said, hey, look, I'm just tired, you know. And everybody be like, well, hey, I thought you supposed to be the leader around here, bro. You can't tote the load like you normally used to tote it. Like, I mean, come on now. We looking to you. What happens? This conversation is not teaching men about running away from responsibility. That's not what it's about. It's teaching them to carry responsibility without losing themselves. It's about recognizing the strength that without rest becomes strained. So you gotta, as men, I'm speaking for my man because I'm a man. You gotta get rest. No question about it. It's okay to look strong. Okay to, you know, I got this thing, right? But the name of the show is tonight is When Strong Men Get Tired, The Weight Nobody Sees. So it's not about you, you know, running away from responsibility. It's about you recognizing the strength without rest becomes strains, service without boundaries become resentment, and silence without support becomes suffering. Think about that for a minute. Men, just think about that for 1 second, okay? 1 second. Just give yourself a minute to think about that. I mean, if you put, if you think about it from a man's perspective, right? Some men, if you're tired, hopeful, angry, focused, overwhelmed, grateful, numb, whatever it is, some men feel like that. So tonight we're going to talk about the invisible weight. Invisible weight men carry. Why some men hide exhaustion. This live, so take a minute. What that exhaustion costs, genuine recovery looks like, and how faith and brotherhood can help us become honest without surrendering our strength. And at the end of the show, stay with me to the end of the show, I'm going to give you a 7-day strongman reset. You can begin immediately. Let's get into it, man. Let's get into it. Let us begin with the invisible weight. A man can look completely in control. Like me, I look in control. Don't I look like I'm in control? I can be carrying weight privately that may break me. As an example, y'all. I'm just saying. He may be paying bills, raising children, checking on parents, trying to protect their marriage, working overtime, serving people, building a dream, and answering everybody who calls. From the outside, he looks dependable. On the inside, he may feel like a bridge carrying more traffic than is designed to hold. You can't be Superman, man. You can't do it. I'm going to keep going, y'all. I'm going to keep going. I'm going to get into some other stuff later on. Men are often praised for what we carry. Think about it from childhood. Many of us heard versions of this. Be tough. Don't cry. Figure it out. Protect everybody, especially little sister, little brother, whatever, right? Provide no matter what. If you got to work 10 jobs, go do it. Never let them see you sweat. I know all of us have heard them before. Now, some of these lessons did teach discipline. Some taught endurance, but some taught us to hide our ordinary human limits, like how far we can really go. Because, you know, some men can go and they'll do it even when they don't want to do it. So they're carrying this silent weight. This invisible weight that nobody see. What happens when a strong man get tired? When a strong man gets tired, a man begins to believe that his value is connected only to his usefulness. If you can fix it, fund it, lift it, lead it, and protect it, he feels valuable. Without that, he don't feel valuable anymore. Take that away from him. What does he have? Right? That's kind of what some men feel like, right? When he cannot do that, shame begins to talk to him. You fail, like the shame. Nobody got to say it in their mind, like, hey, you should have known better. Now, somebody will tell him, like, hey, man, you should have known better than that. You should have made more money. Or this wouldn't have happened. You wouldn't have to borrow nothing from nobody. We just made more money. You should have been stronger. Stop being like a punk. You remember back in the day, you told you don't be a punk. You shouldn't need help. You're the man of the house. And because shame speaks in the language of failure, many men suffer rather than risking being seen as insufficient. Think about that. They would rather carry all this weight on their back. Just imagine this. All right. your weight that you could just say you can carry safely, let's say 20 pounds, right? Easily, no problem. 20 pounds easily, right? And well, for the next couple of weeks, I'm gonna give you extra 30 pounds, and now you're carrying 50 pounds. But because you want to look strong to everybody else, you'll try to carry that weight, even though your back hurting, your knees hurting, you want to cry, all that, blisters on your feet, and all just all of that. But you'll still try to carry it because you want to look sufficient. You want to look like you're in control. As rather than just say, you know what, this is too much. Hey, can somebody help me with this? There are at least 5 kinds of weights a man may be carrying at the same time. The first one is financial weight. The financial weight is a tough piece. He may be trying to keep the lights on, make the mortgage, handle car repairs, pay for medication, help grown children, and rebuild after a setback if he's ever had a setback. Think about that.

0: do all this stuff, even when nobody asked him directly, he still may feel that every need in the house is silently looking at him for him to do, which is a true statement. No matter what, a man, if he's a real man, financially, he want to try to make sure everything is good, period. He want to make sure if he got to work overtime, work another job. I remember one time I was working, what, I don't know, let me see, I was in the Air Force. I was in school full-time, working a full-time job, and delivering papers at one time. Hey, the bills got to be paid, y'all. You got to do what you got to do sometimes. The second is emotional weight. He may be grieving somebody, disappointed in himself, afraid of losing the relationship, you know, with his homeboys, you know, or his brother. They didn't get into an argument, you know, struggling with an old wound that never fully healed. You know why? Because he has never developed the language of that pain, you know, for that pain. He's never come to grasp with it. And if you don't handle that, man, it may come out as anger, distant, sarcasm, overworking, and shutting down. That's basically self-medicating. That's why so many men go to alcohol, because they're self-medicating. Self-medicating with alcohol, self-medicating with, you know, with different things. It's the same thing as this right here. Anger, distance, sarcasm, overworking. Overwork themselves. I'm talking about just work their fingers to the bone, like they just tired when they get off work, but they have not dealt with the disappointment that he may have experienced, or, you know, suffering from an old wound. You know what I mean? You never know what it could be. A number of things. I'm just naming a few of them because those are some of the ones I saw when I did my research, y'all. You know what I'm saying? Third is relational weight. A man may love his family and still feel misunderstood inside his own home. He may be trying to communicate with a spouse who hears criticism when he means concern. He may be trying to guide children who seem to reject everything he says. He may be carrying responsibility for aging parents by trying not to worry anyone. Now, this relational thing, relational one, I don't think that's a major one in a lot of households. I can't say it ain't in minds, so I can't really say that. It could be a real major one in families. I don't know, but it's, you know, I can't relate to that one that well. You know what I mean? Before I go into the next one, I got to go to a break, y'all. I will be right back after the break.
1: Stats tell that each day, 22 veterans commit suicide due to PTSD. These stats shook us and urged us to do our part. After hours and hours of thinking, Beekeeping for Veterans was born. Beekeeping for Veterans combines beekeeping with mindfulness meditation. Why combine them? Here's why. Beekeeping causes positive rush of adrenaline while beekeeping. You have to be calm during it. You are mindful of your movements. 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Every time mindfulness is practiced, we build these skills. 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The people who have supported your country now need your support.
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4: Opinions expressed in this program are those of the speakers and do not necessarily reflect the views or positions of any entities they represent.
0: Welcome back to Man.

talk one third through a man unite. Tonight we're talking about when strong men get tired. The weight nobody sees. So I talked about before the break, you know, I went through a couple of them. You know, I went through the financial weight, the emotional weight, the relational weight. And the fourth is identity weight. The pressure to know who you are when the uniform comes off. Because you work so much. Let me finish reading that, y'all. Pressure to know who you are when the uniform comes off, the job ends, the children leave, the ministry changes, the business slows down, or your body can no longer do what it once did. I talked about this before. You know, what happens when, like football players, when they don't hear the applause no more? What happens, you know, when nobody's cheering for them and they're not the top player no more in, you know, like they were at the time, right? So men, regular men, you know, that work jobs struggle with that same thing. You know, the identity of them trying to figure out who they are. They work so much. They're so invested in their job. They don't understand who they are. Like, the kids leave, right? What am I going to do now? Because that's all I used to work for. I used to work all the time for the kids, make sure the kids were good and the house was good. You know what I mean? The ministry changes. People leave. Now if you're down from, you know, 500 or 600 to 100, how do you deal with that? If you stick with me at the end, I'm gonna give you the 7 step that's gonna help you out with that for sure. Veterans understand this. Retired men understand this. Men who are laid off understand this. When your title has been holding your identity together, transition can feel like disappearance. For example, you're known in the military as, you know, Master Sergeant so-and-so. Master Sergeant Whitaker. That's what I'm known as in the military. Now when you retire, you ain't Master Sergeant no more. You go to DME, you just regular Shaw Whitaker. That's who you are. And you're so used to having that title, Master Sergeant, or whatever your title is or was. And let me say this too. I was not a Master Sergeant. I just used that as an example, y'all. I was not Master Sergeant Whitaker or Drill Instructor Whitaker. I want none of that. I'm just saying. I just used that as an example. But when men go through this process, the titles is what was holding them together. That was their identity. The uniform was their identity. I've known guys that have worked at a job for 40 years. That was their identity. That's all they've ever known. And then when they retire, 6 months later, they passed away. Never got to enjoy life. Ever got to enjoy life. I'm just saying, like, when you take the uniform off and you're not, people are not saying, hey, Master Sergeant Whitaker, hey, you know, hey, Whit, let me holler at you for a minute. Master Sergeant, let me holler at you for a minute. And they don't hear that anymore. It feel like disappearance. They draw back. They don't know how to handle that. So, man, we got to figure that out. The fifth one is a spiritual weight. A man may be praying, serving, and encouraging other people while probably wondering why God feels quiet. Like, I mean, I'm praying for all these people. I mean, God, I didn't pray for some stuff for me too. And why you quiet on me? I see everybody else celebrating, you know, getting their stuff. What's going on with me? I've been praying for everybody. I'm waiting on you, God, to kind of, you know, on my behalf. You know what I'm saying? That's how they feel, right? So, he may feel guilty for being tired because he thinks fatigue makes weak faith.
But exhaustion is not evidence that God has abandoned you. And rest is not rebellion against your assignment. You got to get rest so you can properly handle your assignment. You got to get sleep so you can and rest. And not necessarily sleep all the time, but you got to get rest so that you can properly handle the assignment that God has given you. If it's to pray for other men, or it's for a lead, a man's prayer, whatever. You can't say you at 6 in the morning, you stay up at 3 o'clock, you're over 2 hours. You get up on the call at 7, and you said the call was at 6, now everybody gone. So you got to get enough rest to be able to properly handle the assignment. I promise you, God ain't going to get mad if you get rest. It's in the Bible. I think it's Psalms 127, I think. It talks about that it is vain to sit up late and rise up early and eat the sorrows of life. I think it's Psalm 127, I think. Anyway, it's in there. Go look it up. It's definitely in there. So he ain't gonna spank you for you getting some rest. Yeah, thinking for the men that's watching, think about your own life. Think about it. What weight is heaviest right now? Financial, emotional, relational, identity, or spiritual? Think about it. If you're comfortable, you're more than welcome to put it in the chat. You know, put one of the words in the comments. You know, wherever you feel like you are, you know what I'm saying? You don't got to tell the whole story. Just identify your category. Name the weight. Naming the weight helps us stop threatening every problem like a giant cloud. So where you at right now? What's the heaviest? Financial, emotional, relational, identity, and spiritual. I think for most people, I ain't gonna say more. I can't speak. You know, I'm gonna start speaking for most people. I ain't gonna say most people. For some people, I would say spiritually and financially and emotionally. That's what I would say. I'm not sure, but that's what I would say. I don't know. All right. So now I do want to make a distinction. A heavy season does not automatically mean you're doing life wrong. That's not the case. It's not the case at all. Sometimes the season is heavy because life is changing. For example, sometimes you might be grieving, like somebody passed away. You can't get past it. You know, you're struggling with getting past it. You know what I mean? It's just like you can't believe it. You got the can't believe thing going. I can't believe that happened. And you can't get past it. You're stuck in the grief. You know what I mean? Sometimes you are building, trying to build life, just trying to build it and build it and build it. And it's hard and heavy in that season. Sometimes you're caring for people you love. You know, some people do that. Some people are true caretakers. They take care of their parents. You know, they take them to the doctor's appointments and all that things. Shout out to my brother, 4B. What up, homie? He do it. Shout out to my guy Antonio. He do it too, man. And some other people too, but I know that they really do it, taking the parents to appointments, making sure they good, taking care of them, you know, and stuff like that. He definitely the liaison in Enfi. Appreciate you, bro. Enfi, Rocky Mount area. Y'all get it. So sometimes you're caring for people you love. The problem is not that weight exists. The danger begins when you convince yourself that you must carry every piece alone. If you feel like you're carrying, got to carry everything alone. Seek some help. Seek some help. Get somebody to actually kind of help you out with it. Because you're going to need help. You cannot do everything on your own.
men, you can't do it all on your own. I know you feel like you can, but you can't. All right? Strong men often become the emergency contact for everybody else, but do not have an emergency contact for their own soul. They know who to call when the car breaks down, but when their coverage breaks down, what happens? They have a mechanic, a barber, a pastor, a supervisor, a doctor, but yet may not have one person who knows how the unedited truth about them. They don't know the unedited truth. And you know what I'm going to do, y'all? I'm going to slow down because I'm talking so fast. I'm reading and trying to talk and process everything at the same time. So I'm going to slow down a little bit so y'all can get what I'm saying, right? So let me read that one more time. They know who to call when the car breaks down, but not when their coverage breaks down. They have a mechanic, a barber, a pastor, a supervisor, and a doctor. Yet, they may not have one person who knows the unedited truth about them. That's why it's good to talk to y'all. While y'all married, talk to your wife. Tell her the unedited truth. That's a good thing to do. Tell her the unedited truth, y'all. Straight up. You know what I'm saying? Make sure y'all do that. Brotherhood is not just about being around other men. I think that's what we get mixed up. We think we have to be around men for it to be a brotherhood. Right? Man Talk 133 is building a coalition of men all over the world. Anywhere in the world. That's what Man Talk 133 is trying to do. Build a coalition of men. Well, if you need some in Texas, we got people in Texas. If you need some in North Carolina, we got people in North Carolina, Florida, Georgia, all over California. That's what Man Talk 133 is trying to do, to build a coalition of men so that we can work together as one unit. That's what the whole goal of Man Talk 133 is. So brotherhood is just not about being around the men. Brotherhood is having relationships where truth can survive. It is the freedom to say, I'm not okay. And no, other men will not gossip, minimize, compete, or turn your pain into a sermon before he listens. Pastors, we got to stop that, y'all. When people come tell y'all something, because I teach the word myself, word of God myself, my wife, we both teach the word of God at our church, right? So we can't have people come talk to us. And then we go do a message about it. That's not how that works. We can't do that. And if you do that to men, you done lost them 1,000%. But I'll be right back after the break, y'all.

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3: Welcome back to Man Talk 133 of Men Unite. Tonight we're talking about when strong men get tired, the weight nobody sees. So when we went to break, I was just talking about how, you know, pastors don't turn folk pain into a message. Don't do that. That ain't cool. Because sometimes you got one chance with men. And if you blow it, they're gone. So we got to be a little bit more strategic in how we do that. You know what I mean? We can't just, you know, because you done ran out of information. It's a whole 66 books you can write a message about. You know what I mean? You ain't got to write a message about somebody that came to you in confidentiality. That's all I'm saying. So, yeah. So that's what I said before we went to break. But anyway, let me hop back into this show, y'all. Some of us are carrying things that belong to somebody else. Think about that. Somebody come tell you something. They come tell you something like, hey, you know, this is what's going on with me, you know, blah, blah, blah, blah, blah. And now that thing done transferred on you. You know what I'm saying? Now you got to try to shake that off because you're like, man, I hate they going through that. That I hate they going through that. Now you're going through it with them. You're trying to make grown people make healthy decisions. You can't do that. They're going to do what they want to do. You are paying consequences that your boundaries should have allowed them to face. Listen, you can't solve everything for everybody. Help is good. Help is a great thing. Very great thing. A great thing. But you can't help everybody, y'all. You got to do your part, what you can do. And that's it. Ask yourself these three questions. What is mine to carry? What is mine to share? What was never mine in the first place? Think about it. What was mine in the first place? That third question right there going to free some of y'all straight up. Like, why am I carrying somebody else's stuff? Straight up. I don't need to be doing that. You know what I'm saying? Your strength should serve your purpose, not destroy the person carrying the purpose. You should have enough strength to be able to serve your purpose. If your purpose is to reach the youth, you should have enough strength to do that. Whereas the mental capabilities or whatever you want to call it, you should have that to be able to serve your purpose. You get what I'm saying? I'm just saying we should be able to take that. We should be able to do that. You know what I mean? So why do men hide exhaustion? Why do men hide? They know they're exhausted, right? Why do they try to hide it? Why do men try to hide exhaustion? That's, you know what I mean? Why? The easiest answer would be pride, right? I mean, but pride is just a part of it. You get what I'm saying? Like, you know, some people are hide exhaustion because don't want to look like they're weak, you know. And then when you don't do what you're supposed to do, that's exactly what you look like, weak. You get what I'm saying? So listen, we gotta stop hiding the exhaustion. Pride comes before the great fall. Sometimes men, I'm gonna tell you another reason why I think men hide exhaustion, right? It's because they were previously punished. Just say, for example, if a man opened up and somebody mocked him, he admitted fear and was later used against him in an argument. He cried and was told, hey, boy, tighten your, look, you're a grown man, cut that out. What's wrong with you? You know, crying up in here, stop it. I'm acting like a baby. He asked for help and he felt like he got judged. So he made the decision. I will never give anybody that kind of access again. Period. I'm never doing that again. So we got to be very, very, very careful with how we do that with men. We got to, because we can lose the men when they're trying to really, when they're really trying to open up. You know what I'm saying? When they're trying to open up, it's hard, because if they've been hurt before, they're not going to do it. They're definitely not going to do it. So before I get out of here, give you God, the men, I'm going to give the men the 7 steps to recovery. The first step is permission. Give yourself permission to admit that the old place is not working. Men often wait for a breakdown just to justify a break. Nah. Give yourself permission to admit that the old place is not working. Second step is assessment. Ask 4 questions. What is draining me? What is restoring me? What can be changed now? What requires a longer plan? And be specific. Don't say everything drained, because everything don't drain you. Name the meeting, name the debt, name the conflict, name the schedule, name the expectation or the unresolved grief. Clarity turns fog into decisions. You got to do it. Third step is honest conversation. Choose the person affected by your current condition and speak clearly. To a spouse, you might say, hey, look, I ain't been physically present. I've been physically present, but emotionally absent. I ain't blaming you, though. I'm just saying this is exactly what happened. You know, this is what's been going on. Or your supervisor might say to you, hey, I want you to maintain quality, but the current workload is creating avoidable errors. You gotta just figure out how to end this conversation. Step number four is restoration through basics. Sleep is not the reward for finishing everything. Nothing is ever completely finished. Never. Build a bedtime that protects tomorrow's judgment. Reduce late night stimulation when possible. Eat consistently, drink water, move your body, schedule overdue health appointments. That's another thing, men, we got to get on. These practices are not glamorous, but the foundations rarely are. Listen, we got to get to these appointments. We got to get to these appointments, period. If they overdue, I'm talking to y'all because I'm talking to me too. You know, I've had all my stuff done except for my eye exam. I got to go get my eye exam. And then I think October, I got some other things going on, but this is just physical, but I got to get my eyes done. This is one of the appointments I need to get taken care of, y'all. Being honest with you. So I'm up here just talking and then I act like I got it all together. Nope. I've been about a year and a half and I got to go get my eyes checked. Period. You see what I'm saying? The fifth step is boundaries. Everyone spends time, energy, attention, or money. Now, I'm sorry, y'all. I forgot one of my words, y'all. I got readers on and still missing words. We got to get this together. I just talked about my eyes. Just did it. Every yes spends time, energy, attention, money before saying yes. Ask whether the request fits your values and current capacity. They lay the answer when necessary. Don't be a people pleasing person. Every time they say, "Yeah, I got it," I say, "Yeah, I got it, I got it." Sometimes think about it. I'm telling y'all from experience, I have been like that before. So don't, it'll wear you out. I'm telling you. Let me check my schedule to get back to you. You know what I'm saying? The sixth step is support appropriate. Is the support appropriate to the weight? A financial problem may need a budget and clarify financial guidance. A medical symptom may need a clinician. A trauma history may need a licensed mental health professional. A spiritual struggle may need a mature pastor or spiritual mentor. A marriage pattern may need counseling. Do not keep taking every problem to the same tool. It's not going to work. It ain't gonna work, y'all. I'm telling you, it's not gonna work. It just ain't. A clinician can't help you with spiritual struggles. Some of them believe in what they believe in. So I ain't gonna get into that. You know what I'm saying? I'm just not, y'all. The seventh step is rediscovering joy that does not have to produce anything, just happy for no reason. What do you enjoy that does not make money? Build a platform, solve a problem, or prove your worth. Which one? Other than those, it don't have to make money. You don't have to be on Instagram, your Facebook, none of that. Music, fishing, bowling, working on a car, walking, reading, playing the bass. I play the bass, y'all. Straight up, four string. And I'm getting pretty good at it. Yeah, I'm putting in time. I play a four string bass at the church. So I'm getting pretty good at that thing too, I'm telling you. Sitting outside don't cost you nothing. Time with people who don't need a performance from you. You can just sit and let your hair down and just talk to them. Recreation reminds the nervous system that life is more important than emergencies and outcomes. So, in other words, take a break, chill, calm down. That's all you got to do. Before I get out of here, I want to address the entrepreneurs, creators, pastors, leaders. Your gift can become the place where you hide from life. Work feels controllable, so you stay busy. The platform gives affirmation, so you avoid quiet. 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Productivity can be socially rewarded, a socially rewarded form of avoidance. 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Hey, until next time, y'all, thanks for joining Man Talk 133, where men unite. Until next time, God bless. 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And hey, till next time, God bless. We gone.
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Welcome to Love Letters from God. We're going to talk about loneliness today. I'm wondering, I don't know who all listens to this, but I'm reasonably sure that there's some lonely people out there. And they're wondering just what life is all about. It's pretty tough. And we want to look at some of that situation here today. Loneliness. Is there anything in God's love letters that has anything to do with loneliness? Now, some of you here too, who are expressing this loneliness, are warriors. You've been fighters for your country, and you've given the best you had, and then you wonder if anybody really cares. When we are distressed, we often feel lonely, and we feel that nobody cares what happens to us. And the immense opposition that we sometimes face in a community where God isn't really honored much. And we live in that kind of a case, that kind of a community. When we face a community like that sometimes, it can make us feel isolated and foolish if we have a stand for God, for instance. It feels like the whole world is against us. And we feel that we're fighting a losing battle for what we believe in. And the people that once stood with us, maybe they just don't seem to be there anymore. Now, in God's love letter, he covers all kinds of situations. And there are some examples of individuals in that love letter, of individuals who felt just like that. Elijah is one of them. He had been very successful in standing for God, and then all of a sudden he was afraid that they were going to kill him, and he ran off. Found himself in a cave all by himself, and he thought he was the only one that cared. But God had to remind him that there were a whole lot of other people that cared just like he did. He just didn't know who they were. He had to remind them of who they were. When you and I have situations like that in our own lives, it's such times like that that the Lord wants to open our eyes to the community of other people around us who do feel the same way we do. The Lord told Elijah that there were 7,000 people who cared for the Lord as much as he did. Now that's a lot of people. And Elijah had to be reminded of that fact. He wasn't alone. He wasn't the only one either that had those kind of experiences. There's just people everywhere. You and I don't know where they are. Just like I don't know how far this
this radio program goes. I don't know who's listening and who's not, but I know that the Lord's message is true and it'll get where it needs to go. So we're going to look at some psalms now. They're short psalms, and we're going to notice some of these same ideas. Let's turn to Psalm number 99. The Lord reigns. Let the peoples tremble. He dwells between the cherubim. Let the earth be moved. The Lord is great in Zion, and he is high above all the peoples. Let them praise your great and awesome name. He is holy. The king's strength also loves justice. You have established equity. You have executed justice and righteousness in Jacob. Exalt the Lord our God and worship at his footstool. He is holy. Moses and Aaron were among his priests. And Samuel was among those who called upon his name. They called upon the Lord, and he answered them. He spoke to them in the cloudy pillar. They kept his testimonies and the ordinances that he gave them. You answered them, O Lord our God. You were to them the God who forgives. Though you took vengeance on their deeds, exalt the Lord our God and worship at his holy hill, for the Lord our God is holy. So is Psalm 99. Notice in that psalm that the Lord's always listening. He's always there. He wants to hear what we have on our mind, but at the same time that he wants to hear that, he wants us to know that he's going to be there to back us as long as we are backing him. Let's jump over to Psalms 101. I will sing of mercy and justice to you, O Lord. I will sing praises. I will behave wisely in a perfect way. Oh, when will you come to me? I will walk within my house with a perfect heart. I will set nothing wicked before my eyes. I hate the work of those who fall away. It shall not cling to me. A perverse heart shall depart from me. I will not know wickedness. Whoever secretly slanders his neighbor, him I will destroy. The one who has a haughty look and a proud heart, him I will not endure. My eyes shall be on the faithful of the land, that they may dwell with me. He who walks in a perfect way, he shall serve me. He who works deceit shall not dwell within my house. He who tells lies shall not continue in my presence. Early I will destroy all the wicked of the land, that I may cut off all the evildoers from the city of the Lord. Again, this is a short psalm, 101, telling the Lord is there as long as we're there with him as well. Let's jump over to Psalms 110. Now I notice another short psalm that David is
talking about there. Psalms 110. The Lord said to my Lord, sit at my right hand till I make your enemies your footstool. The Lord shall send me the rod of your strength out of Zion, rule in the midst of your enemies. Your people should be volunteers in the day of your power, in the beauties of holiness from the womb of the morning. You have the dew of your youth. The Lord has sworn, and he will not relent. You are a priest forever, according to the order of Melchizedek. The Lord is at your right hand. He shall execute kings in the day of his wrath. He shall judge among the nations. He shall fill the places with dead bodies. He shall execute the heads of many countries. He shall drink of the brook by the wayside. Therefore, he shall lift up his head. Another short psalm that tells us the Lord is always going to be there. Don't feel like you're by yourself. The Lord is always going to be there. Let's jump over to Psalms 149. Or rather, 144 is the one I'm looking for. Blessed be the Lord, my rock, who trains my hands for war and my fingers for battle, my loving kindness and my fortress, my high tower and my deliverer, my shield and the one in whom I take refuge, who subdues my people under me. Lord, what is man that you take knowledge of him, or the son of man that you are mindful of him? Man is like a breath. His days are like a parting shadow. Bow down your heavens, O Lord, and come down. Touch the mountains and they shall smoke. Flash forth lightning and scatter them. Shout out your arrows and destroy them. Stretch out your hand from above. Rescue me and deliver me out of great waters, from the hand of foreigners whose mouths speak lying words and whose right hand is a right hand of falsehood. I will sing a new song to you, O God, on a harp of 10 strings. I will sing praises to you, the one who gives salvation to kings, who delivers David his servant from the deadly sword. Rescue me, deliver me from the hand of foreigners, whose mouth speaks lying words, and whose right hand is a right hand of falsehood, that our sons may be as plants grown up in their youth, that our daughters may be as pillars sculptured in palace style, that our barns may be full, supplying all kinds of produce, that our sheep may bring forth thousands and 10,000s in our fields, that our oxen may be well laden, that there be no breaking in or going out, that there be no outcry in our streets. Happy are the people who are in such a state. Happy are the people whose God is the Lord. And so was Psalm number 144. The peace of God is a state of genuine, meaningful happiness. Peace and happiness are not one and the same thing.
No one can be happy in a deep and meaningful way if you don't also have peace. So look for peace with the Lord. And as you have peace with the Lord, happiness will come. The Apostle Paul is another example of one who experienced peaceful happiness as well as having met and embraced the risen Christ. Paul knew that he had been forgiven for all of the people that he had imprisoned and had killed and everything else. And he could affirm that the words of this psalm in 144, happy are those whose lawless deeds are forgiven and who are covered. Happy is the man to whom the Lord shall not impute sin. Does God desire for you and me to be happy? Absolutely. But the happiness that we experience derives from the unshakable truth that we have been forgiven and we live in a state of peace with God through Jesus Christ. Biblical happiness comes from being in the right relationship and fellowship with our God. And he tells us in his love letter how to come into that relationship. Shall we pray? Our Father in heaven, we do get lonely sometimes. We pray for your peace. We pray for your understanding that there are a lot of others all over the world who are just like us. And we need you. We all need you. We're happy that you are there. And we're happy that in your love letter, you remind us of that fact. We're happy that your son Jesus came and made everything available to us.

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3: Hello, everybody. I'm Trucker Mouth. Welcome to my underground studio. We're back on the road. All right. So now it's beginning, the start of Labor Day weekend. And it's nice out. It's going to be nice for all of that anyway. And I got Trucker Mouth, got some money, so you're going to have a good weekend. But, all right, so I noticed watching my podcast, and I used to watch my podcast on YouTube TV. 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I used to watch YouTube TV, but since the asshole up around the corner kicked me off of his YouTube, I can't do that anymore. But I noticed by watching that sometimes have a hard time understanding me when I'm talking. So I'm going to try to talk slower. Today's topic is predatory towing. Okay, it can wrecker a driver's paycheck. And I mean, these guys are ruthless out there. So let's get going with this. Truckers hit by huge towing bills could soon catch a break. Okay, there, a lot of states are cracking down on this because it's just ridiculous. And, you know, you're out there and you're in a crunch area, you're trying to find a place to park. It's kind of hard sometimes. A lot of places are posted, no truck parking, no truck parking. It might be an industrial park. Big, huge industrial park, big, wide roads, but it'll be both no truck parking. Why? I don't know why. So that's when these predatory towing companies, I got some stories here, so listen to this. So for many truckers, a tow just doesn't ruin your day. You can eat up a paycheck. That's why a lot of states are fighting back against this. Preying on truckers. Oh, boy. From Connecticut to Utah. Lawmakers are passing new protection to stop bad actors from cashing in on drivers when they have no choice. The OIDA has led the push working with states to get fair towing rules on the books. There's a lot of people trying to get this predatory towing, hit them back. So Utah has approved new protection for a lot of them. I'm going to read some of what different states have did. So in Utah, the law clearly separates recovery work from recovery towing. It also requires commercial insurance policies to cover recovery costs. So they want the commercial insurance that the truck has to cover the recovery costs and not the driver. And that's just great. I mean, see what I did this week? I did something different. Instead of writing everything down, and a lot of times I can't read my writing or understand what it means sometimes. I got it printed out. I went to the library. I don't have a printer yet. Went to the library and printed a bunch of paper. Cost me $7.25. And I printed out a lot more than I probably needed. But I can't do that all the time. So I'm going to have to come with a happy medium between writing stuff down, or do my research, or getting it printed out. Oh, yeah. So one third of recovery companies

Republican Kathy Christopherson, Republican Leia, said nearly one third of recovery companies must post a bond while disagreements are worked out. Part of the payment must be made up front. So they're making these towing companies, this is still Utah, post a bond. You got to put the money up front to fight, you know, while this, what is being worked out? What is this agreement being worked out? Towing companies that charge more than their posted rates could lose the right to collect payment. That's the Utah Truck Association Sports Law, which takes effect May of 2027. Arizona lawmakers are taking aim at predatory towing after two main drivers were hit with outrageous fees in Arizona here. So we got Bill HB 2305 would create one set of towing rules for the entire state. Cities and counties would no longer be able to set their own towing rates for vehicles removed from private property. Towing companies would have to take photos of the vehicle or video of the violation and notify law enforcement within 1 hour. So they got to take pictures now in Arizona and notify law enforcement that they're going to do that. Okay, Arizona finally got a spot where we can put an end to predatory towing in the state. That bill right now is on the governor's desk, HB 2305. So North Carolina, they say it's the Wild West of towing. That there's been so much unfair towing for drivers in North Carolina that they call it the Wild West of freaking towing. One of the biggest changes since December 1st, towing compliance. In North Carolina, they can no longer put a boot on a truck for parking. They were booting trucks. Most have big boots like cars. I never got booted in my car or nothing. Yeah, they can no longer boot a truck. The law also protects valuable cargo. After non-consensual or government ordered tow, companies must quickly return commercial cargo when a driver or a cargo owner asked for it. Now, they're not to do a trailer swap. If they tow your shit and you're in their impound lot, you're allowed to swap trailers out so you can get your freight. As long as the trailer's no more than 5 years older than the original and in decent shape. Doug Morris of OIDA, Director of State Government Affairs, said most towing companies do the job right. But he said a small number of bad actors give the entire industry a black eye. And that's pretty much with any industry. A couple of bad actors give it a bad name. So they would also, in North Carolina, they would license towing companies. And they would have a cap for towing, storage, booting, and cargo handling. The group would also investigate public complaints. So this is just. So here we go with this. So one driver's, and here's a story here. One of the stories I was talking about. One of the drivers, 30 minutes over truck parking limit cost the driver $9,000. Nationwide truck parking shortage left drivers vulnerable to people who take advantage of situations. One driver's $9,000 towing bill highlights the problem and another predatory towing. That's just terrible for a driver. Truck drivers faced with two battles when looking for a place to park. First, a truck parking spot. And the second is the race against the clock. You're going to have to drive 11 hours a day. And you got them ELDs. Once that 11 hour comes up, man, you got to shut down. Or I think the truck will shut down. I'm not sure how that works. I'm pretty sure it will shut down. The truckers are forced to stop whenever the clock runs out, like I just said. So a lack of truck parking is starting to cost professional drivers money. In addition to more property owners charging for parking spots,
some more property owners are charging for parking spots out there now that were once free. Some towing companies were pouncing on trucks parked illegal and charging massive fees. Bastards. Sneaky bastards at that. You know, preying on a truck driver who's living out of a freaking walk-in closet, and he's got, that's just an air thing. That's just an air thing out there. Memphis, Tennessee, A1's towing was ordered not to touch certain trucks after three trucking companies sued their asses. In Charlotte, North Carolina, the state attorney general sued A1. And, you know, they were told not to touch Western Express. And Birmingham, Alabama-based Church Transportation. MHT and Birmingham, Alabama's based Church Transportation. So this A1, he's a sneaky bastard right here, this guy here. This A1 towing out of Memphis. For years, drivers stopped in Memphis area have complained about one infamous towing company, practice of towing. Towing illegally parked trucks. A1's towing and hauling. Although the name is nearly identical to Charlotte's towing company, the Memphis company is not related. So that prick down there in Charlotte has a name just like that, but they're not the same company. So the center of the operation is Colton Ahmad Cathy, owner of several companies, including S-Line and A1 Towing. Listen to the story here. These bastards here. So Colton Ahmad Cathy is the owner of so including S-Line and A1 Towing. S-Line is a company providing security and parking services. So they walk these lots, make sure people ain't parked illegal. They would direct A1's towing to boot or tow illegally parked trucks and hold them for ransom. So see, he has two companies. He has the security for these lots, and he's got A1 Towing, and they were in on it. The security end of that, of his companies, Kathy's companies, would set drivers up and call A1. Trump companies claim that Kathy's companies predatory lured and entrapped truck drivers and would illegally harass, intimidate, assault, batter, hijack, and or hold hostage trucks and truck drivers until a ransom was paid. Harass, intimidate, assault, batter, hijack, and or hold hostage trucks and truck drivers until a ransom was paid. You bastard. S-Line contracted with gas stations, truck stops, and paid parking lots frequented by truck drivers. So S-Line would either give the appearance of open parking by failing to... They didn't post the lots right, this S-Line. They didn't post the lots, and the trucks would pull in there and drive and leave or whatever for an hour or whatever the case may be, go to sleep. Then call A1 Towing up because that's the same company. S-Line contract with gas station truck stop and paid parking lots frequented by truck drivers. So that line would give the appearance of open parking by failing to post property as private or off limits to truck parking. In some cases, A1's towing would go after illegally parked trucks. A1's towing will go after legally parked trucks in some cases. Other cases involve towing trucks despite the driver having paid for the spot. So even though a driver paid for the spot, they were still towing their truck or trailer away. Boy, that's something there. So according to the lawsuit, A1's towing would literally truck trucks in lots with their vehicles or dismantle a victim's truck. Tow workers proceed to use force through intimidation, bulletproof vests, guns, and badges. So these security guys are walking around. Tow workers, okay. The tow workers are walking around bulletproof vests, guns, and badges. The tow workers are because they're doing sneaky shit. People trying to stop them. Walking look like cops, threat of body harm or outright assault and battery when towing a truck or demanding up to thousands of dollars, these towing companies are. Oh, in one example, a truck driver was booted at 5510 East Shelby Drive in Memphis by A1's towing. This is in Memphis now. The driver was not given the opportunity to pay or go before
was not given an opportunity to pay, the opportunity to pay. Here I go. I know you couldn't understand that probably. Or go before being towed. A violation of state ordinance, state law. After being instructed to stay inside the truck, the driver called Memphis police, who could not do anything since the incident was on private property. So the trucking company ended up buying a two-day parking through S-Line. Okay, that's the security that this Kathy owns. And the same one owns that A1 Towing. So the truck company ended up buying two-day parking through S-Line so the driver could get some rest in a sleeper berth. A1's towing employees then began honking horns and rocking the truck to keep the trucker awake. This is the tow company. This time, Memphis police told the tow workers to stop. After police left, the harassment resumed. I'll tell you what, this A1 out of Memphis, trucker mouth don't like you. He's putting a hammer down on you. Okay? Trucker mouth don't like you, A1. Kathy? Predatory towing on drivers? I'm putting a hammer down on you. Next morning, the trucking company offered $7,500 to release the truck, which A1's towing refused. So this towing company refused to let this truck go. And they were going to pay $7,500 to release the truck. After Memphis police and Shelby County Sheriff's Office determined nothing could be done, the Tennessee Highway Patrol stepped in and got involved. Once they arrived, tow employees fled the scene. Highway Patrol left the truck driver cut the boot off. So they know they were sneaky bastards. Tennessee Highway Patrol. 5 days later, an air truck driver from the same carrier paid for parking at Capital Fuel truck stop in West Memphis, Arkansas. Now, West Memphis, Arkansas, that's a pretty shady area. Okay, I stayed in West Memphis at the Flying J there. Also, there's a few truck stops in West Memphis right there on 40. I stayed already in West Memphis at a Greyhound. Oh, there's a Greyhound track here in West Memphis. With a casino and all. Instead of horses, it's Greyhound track. Big part. You're not parking with trucks. I don't know. Yeah. So 5 days later, an air truck driver paid for parking a Capital Fuel truck in West Memphis, Arkansas. Sorry, I'm tongue tied. Unbeknownst to him, the lot was also operated by S Line. A similar situation played out, including A1's towing demanded nearly $3,000 to remove the boot. They were doing this to they're just preying on trucks, just preying on truck drivers. That's why they call it predatory towing. The trucker mouth don't like it. He put the hammer down on them already. A1's towing no touch order. So according to court documents, A1's towing is prohibited. According to court documents, A1's towing is prohibited from ticketing, booting, towing, driving, storing, or otherwise touching a truck owned by the plaintiff companies. So they sued this bastard, and they're not touching them no more. So additionally, Kathy's companies, Kathy's the guy that owns S-Line and A1 Towing, must provide these carriers with a list of all locations they operate or service. They must also provide information on any new locations that may acquire parking rules that they may acquire. So they got to give these companies that have a lawsuit against them a list of all the places that they have security at. It's S Line. Kathy's companies also owns A1 Towing. Oh. So I'm taking that for the boys. Okay. A1's history, towing history of complaints. Here's this A1 still here. This isn't A1's first run-in with the law. Since 2022, the Tennessee Attorney General Division of Consumer Affairs has received numerous complaints about A1's towing. At the local level, the City of Memphis investigation, prompted by nearly a dozen complaints from truckers across the country, founding that towing company violated city ordinance
Subsequently, the city suspended its towing and booting permits. In September 2023, the owner of a Shell truck stop off Interstate 40 in Fayette County, Tennessee, was granted an emergency injunction prohibiting A1's towing from entering the property after they illegally booted and towed trucks multiple times. So this is a truck stop. And A1 was coming in there and towing trucks, booting and towing trucks. Truck stop owner said the unauthorized tows caused substantial harm to his business. Well, I'll tell you. Oh, man. So we're... Okay, so we're not going to do a... We're going to not do a commercial today, I guess. Because I've been reading here. Like I said, I printed this stuff out. Instead of writing it down, I printed it out. But this A1, he's got to be shut down. Trucker Mouth already put the hammer down on him. Kathy, I don't like you. Like smashing the head with a hammer. All right, so one tow can wreck a trucker's paycheck. The truck is gone. The bill keeps growing. States are now moving to stop towing companies from turning roadside trouble into financial trap. And from North Carolina to Arizona, lawmakers are making new rules to stop unfair towing practices. Pennsylvania now. That's where I'm at, PA. Pennsylvania. You know what, Kathy? You better. I need to do that, Kathy. Shoot him. Look at that. Pennsylvania is taking aim at predatory towing. New law sets statewide rules for towing companies and storage lots. It also creates criminal penalties for operators who break the rules. The rule covers trucks and other vehicles. The overwhelming majority of towing companies are honest, professional, hard workers would provide an important service, said Senator Sheriff Street, Democrat Philadelphia. Legislation is aimed at the small number of bad actors whose practices hurt consumers and damage the reputation of the industry. Towing companies and storage facilities must also tell drivers where the vehicle was taken and how to get it back. Towing companies also cannot simply show up and tow a vehicle on their own. The tow must be requested by the vehicle's owner, operator, or law enforcement or another authorized official. So they're really cracking down here in PA too. Enforcement will no longer fall on the Attorney General's office. Okay, state and local police will also be allowed to enforce the rules. The Pennsylvania Motor Truck Association said that the new law creates clear rules for what happens after the vehicle is towed. Violators could face fines ranging from $750 to $5,000. So Pennsylvania's really cracking down on bastards too. Towing company storage facility can also have its truck impounded. The truck would stay, they're going to impound the wreckers. They're going to impound his shit. He's got to pay a big money to get it out. $750 to $5,000. Anyone's towing. Now, I guess he reached a settlement with a trio of truck companies in a federal lawsuit. Okay, he put in one of the most notorious towing companies in the Memphis, Tennessee area on notice again. So they're really going after this prick. This Kathy, this guy owns A1, that's lying. Predatory towing has been an issue for truck drivers across the country. Despite state and local status, predatory towing persists. Everybody's tries to prey on the truck driver. You know, breaking in their trucks, stealing stuff, you know, impounding their trucks. I mean, everybody's out to get the truck driver, man. You really got to watch it out there. And if drivers, if you see something going on, unite. I meant to say this earlier. If you're out there, road drivers, you see something going on, you know, there's, Unite, you know,
and do something about it. You know, I was under the impression, you know, like, so when I was a kid, I always wanted to be a road truck driver. You know, I thought there was this big allegiance out there between truck drivers. And, you know, I found that that's pretty much a myth. That's pretty much a myth. I mean, everybody's kind of looking out for yourself out there. But when road drivers, you need to get unionized. And I mean, look out for each other. Have each other's back. Make this industry great again. Yep, despite state and local status, predatory towing still persists, forcing trucking companies to resort to legal action. Chartered again. There's an A1 down there that says not affiliated with one of Memphis. Was ordered to pay $30,000 and had to be restricted on how it conducts business. Local media has Chartered, North Carolina, being the Wild West of towing. Despite attention to the issue, predatory towing appears to be alive and well in the city. According to the WSOC-TV report, a truck driver was hit with a $9,000 towing bill after just 30 minutes past the parking limit. 30 minutes past the limit. So obviously they're sitting there waiting for the time to run up, and they're running and snagging them up and telling them. Oh, man. This includes $7,000 for impound towing, $1,500 for gate administration, and $500 for storage for one day. Footage from a local report shows signs for Charlotte Travel Plaza. This is in Charlotte, North Carolina again. Located on Sunset Road, right off Interstate 77, a sign located at the entrance of the truck parking lot states that all semi-trucks must sign in inside the store and be in a designated parking spot. And trucks are allowed to park for 2 days once you sign in. So I guess the guy was signed in up in there, signing in, and they came and grabbed his shit. Or I'm not sure, but Also on that sign, they have a breakdown of your shit. $3,500 impound fee. Okay, $3,500 for vehicles over 8,000 pounds. $3,500 impound fee. $3,500 for vehicles over 8,000 pounds. Up to $2,500 boot fee. Up to $1,500 special equipment fee. And $750 gate administration fee. Driver told WSOC-TV that the incident happened one day after a historic snowstorm. At the time, the area was under a state of emergency. So, I mean, you know, a historic snowstorm, you got to park. That probably was, that made it way worse. He was probably parking where he could to go sign in, and they snagged his shit. This may be a one-off situation in social media posts from April 2025. One driver warned about Chartered Travel Plaza and predatory towing. In what appears to be a dispatch screenshot, drivers were alerted to several trucks being towed with bills over $10,000. Boy, they're just doing anything they can. So now we're going to go to the issue of truck stops, which the lack of truck stops across the nation is a serious issue. Okay, there's a lot of areas. They don't have enough truck stops out there. There's not enough parking. I did a story the other day where it said, there's one truck spot there's one truck spot for every 11 drivers out there. Yeah. Lack of truck stops across the nation is a serious issue. It really is. Research highlighted many problems with truck stops availability. These issues worsen during emergencies. Yeah, and weather's better. Everybody wants to be in the truck stop. They want to be in there getting a shower and stuff like that there. This is real bad when roads are shut down. Everybody, then you want to be in a truck stop so you can. Yeah, you understand that. No stakeholders in the trucking ecosystem have a clear obligation to provide humane treatment or sufficient infrastructure. So these guys, you know, people are looking for a safe place to park.
I mean, it has good amenities like a restaurant, you know, clean showers, somewhere you can, you know, feel a little bit of a relaxation and like, you know, being at home kind and out of your truck. So, all right, well, I'm about out of time. And this truck stop thing is going to be in their show. I think it's going to be part of their show next week. I'm going to do the highway bill next week. It's going to be the highway bill and on truck stops. So I'm Trucker Mouth. Thanks for coming along on the road with Trucker Mouth.

0: Everybody have a good and safe Labor Day weekend. And okay. Here we go again. So I got to figure out what am I doing here? Technical difficulties, man. But everybody, thanks for tuning in, man. And everybody, have a good and safe Labor Day weekend. And I'm out. It's a wrap. See you later.
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3: Hello and welcome to Oscar Mike Radio, live and in person in Danbury, Connecticut with Josh Stanwitz. I got it right. And I love doing these live. It was a little bit of a drive this morning, no problem. Beautiful New England day. And I am with Josh, and he runs and leads Heroes on the Water. Josh, welcome to Oscar Mike Radio.
4: Thanks for having me.
3: It's been a beautiful ride down here, like no traffic, even on the Mass Pike. Hartford was easy, and I get here, and I'm like, this is like a resort feel.
4: Oh, absolutely gorgeous. Absolutely.
3: Right. And so people have been asking me, what does Heroes on the Water do? Why are you, you know, driving all the way down there? I'm like, you know what? I talked to Josh before today, and I'm like, I am in. I want to find out more. Tell us, before you get into all the good stuff, and it's all good.
4: Sure.
3: Tell us who the man is. Who is Josh, and how did you get involved with Heroes on the Water?
4: Oh, man, that's a great question, and I'll keep it fairly brief. Generational veteran. I grew up in a small town on the East Coast, joined the Marine Corps right out of high school and took off, Semper Fi, and ended up discovering California and staying. And while I was transitioning out of the Marine Corps, I had my struggles like a lot of us do. I had some good officers that kind of pushed me to go back into the reserve element, and I found myself into what we like to joke in California as the retirement home for the Marine Corps, which is the California National Guard, because everybody there is a Marine or a police officer, you know. Life was life, and I was going to college, and fast forward a few years, I'm in Arizona with my beautiful wife, and I had to have an emergency surgery due to an injury I sustained overseas on a deployment, and kind of cut my law enforcement career a little short. And from that point forward, I kind of by happenstance landed in veteran advocacy. And I've been working in the veteran advocacy space and policy space for almost 15 years now, from state level to national level, to here on the nonprofit side to the national level as well. So it's been a blessing, a journey. And, I've always viewed it as, you know, I'm kind of helping my family out, because not only are you my family because you're my brothers, you're right, and sisters, but, you know, my dad's a veteran, my cousins are vets, my grandparents are vets, so.
3: So you've lived this.
4: Yes, sir.
3: From serving our country afterwards, you've had the veteran experience.
4: Sure.
3: So what was it about Heroes on the Water that said, you know what, this is an organization that, you know, I want to align with?
4: Oh, well, the easiest question is the outdoors and looking for ways for myself to decompress and to deal with issues that I have without being medicated. One of the things, and I'm not here to beat up the VA, but, you know, a lot of us coming back, a lot of infantry guys, non-infantry guys and gals, you know, we have our issues from the global war on terror. And one of the ways that they treat that is, you know, uncomfortable forms of forced counseling, lots of medication oftentimes. And, you know, now we're lucky that they're starting to look at alternative methods. But, you know, I grew up a country boy in the mountains of southwestern Virginia, and, you know, being outdoor was always kind of spiritual. So while I was in Arizona, kind of miserable, I was given the opportunity to attend a fishing program that was not Heroes on the Water, but similar. And I spent 8 weeks going out on the water every week with a group of veterans I didn't know and first responders I didn't know. And it absolutely changed my life. Made me want to get out more. It made me want to be around people more. Allowed me to decompress. And I just realized how much I miss being outdoors. And realistically, you know, we kind of realized how healing the outdoors were. And then fast forward a couple years from that, I was introduced to Heroes on the Water, and, you know, they're not just talking it, but walking it. You know, we have our therapeutic programs, our chapter programs, but the most important thing is we're getting the data that shows that being outdoors in an environment like this is easier to decompress in and can provide the exact same results, if not better, than what you would get.
3: It's great that you mentioned that, because I was at the Military Creator Con 2026 in Arlington, Texas, and there was a Heroes on the Water, you know, person up there, and she and I started talking, and she said, this is where we are different. We collect data, mm-hmm. and we are starting to build models of, you know, nothing personal, but an idea of how effective the efficacy of being outdoors, mm-hmm. but also the veterans' experience from the time they get to us till, you know, sometimes they move on, sometimes they stay with us, and it's very interesting. Why is that the focus of what you all do?
4: I want to make sure I have the question correct.
3: So data. So a lot of nonprofits, let me rephrase.
4: Sure.
3: A lot of nonprofits just, hey, we're having an event, come show up.
4: Yep.
3: You know, we're all feeling good, and then they go home. But she was like, we collect data to tailor our programs and to do that. And that's not just a happenstance kind of decision. That's very, someone purposely intended to use data to be better at what they did.
4: Yeah, absolutely. And that came before me. And I would actually have to highlight our amazing therapeutic programs director, Joe Winston.
3: Okay.
4: He has been at the forefront of helping develop our program. One of the things that he said to me when I first came on board the Heroes on the Water, which was 9 months ago, was, you know, our dream is to get it to where you can go into the VA or go into your doctor's office and get a prescription written to go kayak fishing, as opposed to getting a prescription written for pills or something to deal with stress. And because of the program that Joe has developed and because of the work and the partnerships that they've formed with Texas State University System, they've been working with them doing research for years now. You know, it's caught on. And, you know, what started as an idea is quickly coming to fruition. I mean, we have veterans for years now that have been doing our therapeutic programming from the VA, as certified rec therapy, and it's working. We're finishing up.
3: So, it's an actual thing, certified rec therapy.
4: Absolutely. So okay. You can go to the VA if our program is there, which we're in 12 right now, but I promise you we're getting bigger. But if you go to the VA right now, depending on the area that you live in, you can go onto heroesonthewater.org and click on chapters and find the local volunteer and the therapeutic chapters. But yeah, absolutely. If you have a rating and the ability to get certified rec therapy, you can go in and request to join the Heroes on the Water group and go kayak fishing for your rec therapy, and it counts. And they chart it and everything. And what's really exciting is we're actually starting to pilot it for mental health too. So, you know, the dream is that you can go in and instead of meeting with your clinician or your counselor for 30 minutes, you have your prescription to go kayak fishing. So you can go out with your group and you can kayak fish and achieve usually better results.
3: Really? So talk to me about kayak fishing. What is exactly kayak fishing entail?
4: Oh man, kayaking and fishing, right? We're combining two amazing hobbies into one.
3: So like I'm in one of those, you know, single seat, you know, watercraft.
4: Sure.
3: With a little oar that goes like this.
4: That's right.
3: And you go out into the lake or ocean, wherever.
4: Correct.
3: And you cast your line.
4: That's what we're doing.
3: And go fishing.
4: That's it.
3: So I got to tell you, on a day like today.
4: It's beautiful, right?
3: England,
4: who doesn't want to do it?
3: I'm not even doing it,
4: yeah.
3: Josh, and I already feel better.
4: Yeah, it's amazing. It's amazing. Absolutely. And, you know, the big thing that people don't realize is it's so non-invasive. I mean, we have families out here fishing, hanging out on the dock, chatting at the picnic table. And this is therapy. and we're getting better results than if you're taking pills.
3: Well, that's one thing. You know, I've been around some veterans who've been on pill regimens, and it just seems like over time they have a briefcase full of pills. And
4: correct.
3: It becomes this cruel circle where they got to take one pill for their main thing and then 15 other pills to
4: absolutely
3: count. And that's no good for them.
4: No. And you know, the biggest thing that we face as vets, and I'm guilty, you know, I'm a salty infantry NCO, is, you know, you get back and we really don't like to be around people. We want to be around our own people.
3: Yep.
4: And that camaraderie and that community has kind of gone away. Our sense of purpose has kind of gone away.
3: Yep.
4: And, you know, we start to isolate. We creates issues with our family. I've been married and been with my wife for almost 20 years now. We have two little boys. And, you know, bless her, she's dealt with my issues. But this gives such a natural, non-invasive way for you to decompress, come out of isolation. And the biggest thing is really form lasting memories with your family.
3: Well, that's the other thing I wanted to touch on. Is you're one of the few orgs also that really say, hey, your family is welcome. And I've talked to other orgs. I'm like, hey, if you don't start letting the kids and the wives show up, it's going to be hard to survive. Most people, you know, women or men veterans who have families on the weekend, got stuff to do.
4: And they want to do it with their family. That's right.
3: And isn't the family part of their healing?
4: Absolutely.
3: Yeah, in what
4: way? And, you know, it should be. I mean, you know, it's... I don't want to throw a guy under the bus, but I've made a couple of quotes. But, you know, I was at an event a few months ago, and there was a police officer there with his, you know, with his kid and with his wife. And, you know, the police officer is a former Marine veteran, like a lot of police officers are, you know. And, you know, the wife was just saying, like, you know, this is the first time that we really get to hang out and that he doesn't have to worry about going on call. And we're in a place where we feel safe and we're around, you know, people, and his alert's not up all the time. And you know, it's important. And what's really interesting in those dynamics is they become their own community. So you have these guys that are going from, you know, military hospitals or VA treatment, and they're taking a new skill set and a new hobby out into their community, you know, out into the world, and, you know, in some cases creating their own HAL chapter and creating their own community. And these are guys that and gals that, you know, before didn't want to be around people. We're dealing with all your usual PTS or, you know, trauma site things. And now they're making memories. They're smiling. They're laughing. You know, I'm not trying to sound cool and, like, you know, throw a special, you know, talk about a special operations guy. But we had a retired special operator. And he literally said at our last Dallas event, you know, this is the first time in probably 20 years I've got to sit down and fish and make a memory with one of my kids, you know. And he's like, all of my other kids are grown and missed out. But, like, you know, this little guy's getting one-on-one time. And, you know, people don't, you get it, but, and the families get it, but it's hard to explain, you know, the sacrifices that the families make and what the families deal with from the veteran and the emergency responder community, right? So to be able to give them that.
3: I wasn't in law enforcement, and even still, you know, you never lose that hyper. It's hard to really turn it off and just be in the moment.
4: I'm absolutely
3: always assessing threat vectors, and, you know, that person looks a little shift. I need to keep my eye on them.
4: Exactly.
3: And it's hard to put that away. One thing that I've really was amazed at is you're here in Connecticut right now, but in this one weekend alone, there were like 12 events nationwide.
4: Yeah, isn't that incredible?
3: And not just for this little time frame here. You all have had events all summer long.
4: Absolutely.
3: Like that, just one after the other. How does that all get supported? Because that's hard to do.
4: It is hard to do. Well, it gets supported by everyone's donations. So we're a nonprofit. We strictly operate off of donations, private donations, or grants. And we have been blessed to have a really good team that is very fiscal responsible. And, you know, but yeah, that's just kind of where we're at. So we support the chapter. So, you know, if somebody wants to start an amazing volunteer chapter in their town, they go onto our website, put in an interest form, and then there's processes that they take. And it's almost like a turnkey kayak nonprofit for your community. You know, that's not the therapeutic side, that's the volunteer chapter side, but same results basically. you know, and I get to send Joe's team out, or Camille, our volunteer program director, her team out, and, you know, they bring the trailer and the kayak and the fishing poles, and we train and get everybody set up on the water.
3: Nice, nice, nice. You know, as we go on, this is a lot bigger than I thought it was. When I met, you know, the person in Dallas, and she's talking to me about this, I thought this was just like a Texas-based entity. But this is truly nationwide.
4: Yes, sir.
3: And you're growing.
4: I'm growing.
3: What's that feel like as a nonprofit director? Because, you know, money's tight right now for a lot of people. Time is tight right now for a lot of people. You know, but you all are executing the mission.
4: Absolutely. Absolutely. Well, I mean, I think anybody in the nonprofit space, you always feel the pinch and the burden of fundraising on the development side of the house. But for us, again, the proof is there. We're getting ready to hit our 20-year mark. Our therapeutic program is skyrocketed. I mean, we're going to probably potentially double our footprint next year. And I mean, I think that's probably some of the things that maybe make Heroes on the Water a little bit different. We have the qualitative data. We're going to soon have the quantitative data for our programming. And then, you know, I think one of the largest things, and it was actually brought up to me just maybe a couple of weeks ago by an event attendee. But to your point, not only do we have a national footprint, we're an organization that you can continue to do what we are taking you out to do. You know, most outdoor type nonprofits, you go to a retreat and you're done, right? I take you on a hunting trip and there's two of you and you're done. There's five of us going fly fishing or on a fishing charter and we're done, right? And that's great and that's healing, and absolutely the men and women deserve those trips 1,000%. But after that trip, they're done. So you did this amazing fishing trip or hunting trip or mountaineering expedition. You made these memories, but now what do? And Heroes on the Water is unique because you're not done. The next week, you can probably go to another event and fish, right? And you're just consistently given the ability to go back and do what we started out doing, right? Which is the ability to hit the water and fish, which is amazing.
3: That's the thing, right? You get the... You go to the one-time thing, you have the feel-good vibes, you're in your feels, and then, you know, a month later, it's like, oh, yeah, I'm right back to where I was, and, hey, how's it going? And he's like, hey, you had your one time.
4: Yeah.
3: See you later. This is a VFW, correct, where we are?
4: Yeah, isn't this crazy? Gorgeous VFW.
3: But this is one thing I kind of wanted to touch on is, how cool is the VFW and you all are collaborating?
4: Oh, it's amazing. It's a blessing. It's a blessing. And that's the kind of support we want, and the partnerships we like to foster locally. I mean, it doesn't get any better than this, right? Your local VFW post, having us here, you know, people are going to be fishing and kayaking all day, going to be barbecuing later. I mean.
3: Oh, I just thought it was very interesting, very cool. Yeah. When, you know, a lot of VFWs are closing down or they're trying to get people to come to, you know, their location. And I'm like, okay, this is a cool way to, you know, get some membership, but also just to,
4: absolutely.
3: Hey, we're here for you to support the community.
4: That's right.
3: It's really amazing. So I'm going to, you know, check things out on the waterfront, and we're going to go down there. But Josh, thank you for talking with me.
4: Thanks for having
3: me. We'll keep this up. I'm going to go out and check it out, and then maybe I'll have you back on to close us out.
4: All right. I appreciate it.
3: Semper Fi, we are mission in flight. And we're back. I have the Director of Volunteer Services for Heroes on the Water, Camille Knoll, joining us next. Camille, how are you doing?
5: I'm doing great. We're on the water today. It's awesome.
3: First of all, a great New England day. And then coming down here, I didn't know what to expect, and it's just exceeded every expectation. Who was the fire salesman you were telling me about earlier?
5: The fire salesman?
3: No, the lady who...
5: Laura Lindsay?
3: Yes, yes.
5: Yeah. Laura is our director of development.
3: Ah, well, Laura, all your work in Arlington at Military Creator Con is coming to fruition, because this has just been a banner day so far. So, you know, I come down here and I'm watching a couple of things. One, there's little pockets of people just one-on-one talking. And then you have like a system for people getting in the kayak, getting kit up, ready to go. Is that by design?
5: It is by design.
3: What's happening in that time when you have the one-on-ones and the kayak time, please?
5: And when you're talking about the one-on-ones, they're getting to know the other people that are here. Maybe they're other officers, other veterans. Maybe some are active duty. But they're, hey, where did you grow up? Hey, you know, how did you get here? How did you end up here? And comparing notes and maybe developing relationships, you know, for future kayak fishing buddies, you know?
3: Well, the one thing I would say is I'm not seeing anybody really sitting alone by themselves. It's almost like, hey, you know, come on in. And
5: exactly.
3: And that seems intentful as well.
5: It is. It is. We want to make sure our volunteers are great at welcoming new people in and introducing them. Hey, we're here. You know, here's what we're going to do today. Glad to have you. And they want them to feel welcome. They want to help them develop their new community.
3: So, Camille, how did you get in touch with or involved with Heroes on the Water?
5: So my husband was involved with one of the very first events that we did.
3: Like 20 years ago?
5: Yeah.
3: Oh, wow.
5: Yeah, 20 years ago. We had a group that came down from Brooks Army Medical Center in San Antonio. And my husband was one of the fishing guides, you know, one of the expert kayak anglers at the time. And he was involved. He was a Houston police officer at the time. And it resonated with him. He used the outdoors as a coping mechanism for his own trials and tribulations with the job. And so it resonated with him. And when he saw Friday night, the guys showed up from Brooks and they were quiet. Spoke when spoken to, but not really engaging. By the end of the weekend, we couldn't shut them up. They were picking on each other. The competition came out. That unit feel came back to them. And they went back to the hospital and were excited about next steps and getting out and going kayak fishing again. And these guys made plans to meet up and go again. So that was one of those where you took these guys who did not want to talk about what they had been through. They were all TBI patients. They didn't want to talk about what got them to that medical unit. They didn't think anybody wanted to hear their sad story or whatever. And so it wasn't safe to talk to anybody. Once we gave them the kayak fishing experience and they got out and started talking about, you know, catching fish and, you know, I got more than you did or mine was bigger than yours, that gave them something safe to talk about. And that just continued. They realized that there was life beyond that injury.
3: What was it like watching your husband be involved with this and go through this?
5: It was wonderful because my husband had a lot of guilt about not serving. He was on the police department, went on the police department at 19. And so he was already committed to the Houston Police Department. And so he never served. And there was a little bit of guilt to it. But he also understood there's a lot of common denominators between experiences. And so he felt very passionate about sharing what he knew about sitting in a deer stand or sitting in a kayak or being in the outdoors and how it helped him cope with the day-to-day stuff he dealt with.
3: Well, just amazing. I come here, and again, I didn't know what to expect, and it was nice meeting, I'm going to get him on here later, Joe, who he's a big talker. But just seeing the program in action, understanding that, hey, you know what, I'm noticing people sitting at picnic tables by the shoreline, but they're not alone. Someone's talking with them, and then they're completely immersed in the kayak experience. No one is having a bad time, and it just seems like you also have the support of the community and the VFW. What
5: yes.
3: a great day.
5: It is. It's a wonderful day. It's a wonderful day. We collaborate as much as possible with other veteran service organizations or law enforcement or firefighters, wherever we can find the opportunity to collaborate, because the more we work together, the more we serve.
3: Have you ever been to New England before?
5: I have not.
3: So this is your first time in the great Northeast.
5: I've been to New York City a couple of times, but that is it. This is, yes.
3: What do you think?
5: It's beautiful. It's absolutely beautiful up here. Everything that everybody ever told me is true.
3: You do this, and people are watching this right now, and I want this out to two different people. One, people like yourself who didn't serve but want to help out the org. And then two, the veteran who is thinking about doing this. Let's start with the first one. What do you tell somebody who's watching this say, you know what, I haven't served, I don't know much, but I believe I can help out this organization?
5: There's a lot of ways to help.
3: Yeah.
5: You know, obviously, first and foremost, if you can't do anything but cut a check. Okay, that's always, there's not going to be a nonprofit that's not going to tell you that.
3: Yeah.
5: The other is, if all you can do is show up, serve lunch, help load and unload kayaks, help talk to people, you know, go ask them, where'd you serve? You know, how long have you been out? Where, you know, where'd you grow up? Get to know them and help them feel more comfortable on where they are now.
3: Yeah. And for that veteran who's sitting there, because, you know, one of the things I'm learning, you know, studying the VA numbers on suicide and the fact that the 22 a day has not really moved that much in the last 10 years, one of the things that's coming up more in the VA side, but also just basic psychology, is the aspect of isolation.
5: Mm-hmm.
3: You know, isolation is truly one of the first precursors to a suicidal ideation state.
5: Yes.
3: What do you tell that veteran who's thinking, you know, I don't know if this is for me or how this is going to go?
5: Let's give it a try. One time. Come out. Let's
3: just
5: go.
3: Just once.
5: One time. If you don't like it, you don't have to come back.
3: Well, I didn't know what was going on. It's not hurt me yet. I'm having a great time. But, you know, I think it's great. I got a picture of someone in the middle of the lake fishing, and they just look peaceful.
5: Very much so. There is a feeling that you get, and it's really hard to describe, but when you push off the shoreline on a kayak, and this is why that's our modality, is you push off the shore in a kayak, you can feel your body just relax.
3: I've never been on a kayak, but I have to feel it's like when I'm on my motorcycle.
5: Exactly.
3: The minute I put it in first gear, everything goes away.
5: Exactly. It's that same kind of feeling, and I tell a lot of people, I don't care if you're kayak fishing, you're riding a motorcycle, you're playing golf, whatever it is, get outdoors and find a community that you're comfortable with.
3: Well, it's got to be different with a kayak because you're so close to nature. Like, you're literally
5: on the water.
3: 6 inches from the water.
5: Exactly.
3: Like, you can see that fish as you're reeling in. That must be awesome when they get a fish.
5: You know, there is nothing more addicting than watching a fish take a lure and being able to fight that fish and bring him in and give him a kiss and send him back.
3: Nice. You've been with this program now for effectively 20 years.
5: Yes. You know, in some capacity.
3: Some capacity, mm-hmm. Right? I mean, you had a funny quote earlier. But what's next for you and the organization?
5: So, to serve, I want more chapters in more communities because we, you know, this is something we've seen the results.
3: Yeah.
5: We know it works. We have testing that Joe can talk about that proves it's effective. And if, you know, I know a lot of people want to give back. They just kind of assume that it's too much work. It's not. Find a team of four or five people and say, we all want to work together. We want to commit. We'll take it from there and help you get everything you need, the equipment, all the coaching and support and help that you need. We'll help you get started. But volunteer and serve your community of veterans and first emergency responders.
3: One of the things that I found truly impressive was we have this

0: you know, it's a perfect time. This is the perfect time of the year across the U.S. to be on the water. It's will be really busy between now and through September. Some will actually go through October, November. Y'all will not.
1: No.
0: But we also, several of our volunteers up in this area know they have a short season. So they'll try to plan as many events as they can in that 3 to 4 month period that they have. And, you know, I have Genesee Valley, New York. I have a group of school teachers.
1: Oh, nice.
0: Oneida, New York. I have a group of bus drivers. They, you know, some of them have served, some of them haven't, but they want to give back to their community. They have that flexible schedule. They said, we want to do something to give back. So they put together a team. I ordered them kayaks. They now are doing events up in, you know, New York.
1: So love it.
0: Got one in Long Island.
1: Well, you know, again, Camille, this is just, this started off as a simple conversation at Military Creator Con with Laura Lynn.
0: Lindsay.
1: Is it Lindsay?
0: Lindsay. Laura Lindsay.
1: I'm going to cut that out. Camille, this started off as a simple conversation at Military Creator Con. One more time with feeling. Camille, this started off as a simple conversation at lunch with Laura Lindsay at Military Creator Con in Arlington. And, you know, learned about it. And my good Marine sister and friend, April Palatino, was like, you know, I want to check this out. And it's just amazing how this story has grown, because I was really encouraged to come and meet with you today, and I'm so glad I did.
0: I am so glad you're here.
1: Well, we'll get some other people on. Thank you, Camille, for talking with us. I can't wait to see what's next.
0: That's great. We're looking forward to it.
1: Absolutely. And we're back. I'm having a great day down here in southwestern Connecticut at this VFW hall with Heroes on the Water. And I've talked to Josh, I've talked to Camille, and now I'm talking to Joe Winston, director of Therapeutic Programs. Thank you very much. And he's going to take some time and tell me what it's all about. Joe, welcome.
2: Thanks, Travis. This is amazing. Thanks for coming out. Gorgeous day, right?
1: Right. It's really interesting how just a simple conversation led to a couple of emails. I talked to Josh, and then Feta's like, hey, you know, we want you to come to the Connecticut event because you, Camille, and Josh are all going to be there. I'm like, okay, I'll go anywhere, but what an amazing event this has turned out to be.
2: I feel so blessed. It's about 100-something degrees in hometown Beaumont, Texas right now. So really enjoying being up here this weekend and getting to see this part of the country.
1: What does this mean to you when you see, because, you know, like I've told Josh and Camille, I can't believe that there's this going on right now, but yesterday and today there are multiple events nationwide going on right now.
2: I'm still humbled, astonished. I remember the very first time when our founder, Jim Dolan, and I were talking, and somebody from Virginia reached out and said, hey, we like what you guys are doing in San Antonio. We'd like to do it here. Like, well, that's neat. And then I don't think we ever intended to start a national nonprofit, but it just kept going, and people love this idea, and you get to see what it does in these communities all over the country. It means the world to me to see the program grow the way that it's grown.
1: Now, you were at the very beginning starting this.
2: I was.
1: And so tell that story, because, ladies and gentlemen, it's really cool how this came about.
2: Okay, so there was a tip of the hat to a lot of the folks from Texas Kayak Fishing Forum. We were all sort of probably wasting time at work, because it was back in the late 90s, early 2000s, when you didn't have high-speed internet everywhere. So there were a few of us that had that at our jobs. And we were just trading ideas and exchanging. And there was a gentleman that was at one of the hospitals in San Antonio. And he said, hey, does anybody have a extra kayak? I've got these guys that are causing trouble in the hospital. And sure would be nice if we could get them out on the water. And I said, well, heck, I've got an extra kayak. Let's go do this thing. And so shortly thereafter, we got a grant from Parks and Wildlife and found some community partners. And here we are, about to celebrate our 20th anniversary next year.
1: 20 years, unreal.
2: Yeah.
1: And again, I've said this before, and I'll say it to you again, it's just amazing when I looked at your events page, like, wait a minute, there's this event going on, which Feta really wanted me to go to, and Feta, thank you very much.

0: there's events nationwide going on right now.
1: Isn't that neat?
0: That's just something else.
1: And if I want to say something to the audience too. If this appeals to you and there's not something, when you go to our website and there's not a chapter in your area, come see us. Fill it out. This is our job. We want to extend the mission to anybody and everybody in the veteran emergency responder space that wants to start a chapter.
0: Now, we were talking and you brought up this thing called, is it certified therapeutic?
1: So, certified recreational therapist.
0: Thank you.
1: So, that is a degreed four-year clinician, much like a doctor, you know, not as much med school, but they provide recreational therapy. And that our particular modality in rec therapy is the kayak and the fishing opportunities.
0: So you really went that way to, you know, not just have an event, but have it as a therapeutic healing event. But you also said there's data points that you collect throughout an event. I was curious if you'd talk about that a little bit more and why that was so intentful.
1: So way back in the day, Jim Dolan and I are sitting on the side of the Guadalupe River in San Antonio, Texas, New Braunfels, Texas. And we were like, you know, wouldn't it be cool someday if you could go see the doctor and they would write a prescription for kayak fishing? And so it was just this wild kind of crazy dream that I had always in the back of my head. And so as the years went by and we started growing, my degree is in fine arts. I am a former professor of fine art and photography, and I have no real medical background, but I started digging in and researching and found a path for us to start doing that. And so one of those ways to get scientists to listen to you is produce scientific data. So 5 years ago, we started what we call Operation Early Impact, and it's a quality of life survey. We went through an internal review board, and we've done that. This is our fifth year, and it's the end of phase one of our research. We've got almost 1,000 responses in 5 years.
0: Oh, wow.
1: Of people, and 95%, the stats are on the website. I'll try to remember most of them, but 95% of the people that have come to our programs and participated in the survey have said that this helps improve their self-efficacy, it reduces stress, and it helps them build relationships. So that told us that what we always knew, our motto is paddle, fish, heal. We knew there was healing going on, but now I have a set of data and I can say here, it's fact, it's scientific data. And so our phase two that we're moving into in just a few weeks, and we're doing a pilot study where we're gonna do salivary testing.
0: Oh, wow.
1: For cortisol and testosterone changes before, during, and after an event. So further going from qualitative to quantitative data, you know, hard facts, biometric feedback, and so.
0: Well, I think that's key, because now the VA is starting to say, hey, you know, we need to start doing, or the Department of War wants to do testosterone testing, because it's been known that military veterans have, you know, deficiencies after they serve. It's be really interesting to see what that data looks like.
1: I'm excited about the next phase in our research, and it's just, again, to prove that kayak fishing is a healing opportunity. And that maybe before we turn to heavy narcotics, opioids, antidepressants, maybe just a little time outside, getting together with some friends, some people you served with, meet some new people, maybe that's just as effective.
0: Yeah. One thing I wanted to ask, is this like a one-and-done type of program where you come once and then you can't really come back, or you got to cycle back through before you're allowed to come back? A lot of programs are like that. I'm just curious how it's structured.
1: We're a community. You might start to hear some of the background noise over there. The community is where we thrive.
0: I see.
1: And one of the reasons that we chose to be that way was in the early days of veteran support groups, there were lots of really neat trips to Montana and Colorado to go skiing or surfing in San Diego. But we wanted to meet people in their community and give them a Sunday morning or a Saturday afternoon and let them meet the folks that are there in their community and come back, be part of something. So our reoccurring if you hang around very long as a participant, you get voluntold something, and next thing you know, you're in a leadership position, and it's a really neat, 55 volunteer-led chapters, 12 therapeutic programs, and it's like this all over the country.
0: Well, just, again, it started off as a simple, we're having lunch in Arlington with Laura Lindsay. She's like, you know, I'm up here, I want to tell you about Heroes in the Water. I started checking it out, and the real kicker for me was, a Marine sister I served with, like, I want to go do that. And I'm like, okay, maybe we'll do it in Texas. But then Feta was like, you want to come here today and meet you, Camille, and Josh. And I get here, and it's just exceeded all my expectations. I don't see people sitting alone. I don't see people, you know, on the fringes. Everybody's kind of like, we're going to come here, you know, check it out, have some fun. And then watching the veteran get in the kayak and paddle out in the middle of this beautiful lake.
1: Yeah.
0: You can see them at peace. You can see it. What does that do for you? I mean, you've been doing this for a long time. Does it ever get old for you?
1: No.
0: No?
1: No. Absolutely not. Especially, there's a young man that we just spoke to. This is his first time. As long as there's someone out there that's never been in a kayak or maybe is kayak curious, I want to take them out kayak fishing. I want to share my passion for on the water and the outdoors with anyone and everyone that's available. Yeah.
0: Awesome. Well, I think they're serving lunch, so I'm going to let Joe go. But just thank you for talking with me, especially before we got on film here. It's just been great learning about your organization.
1: Thanks, Travis. Thanks for coming out.
0: Absolutely.
1: See ya.
0: We'll be back. And we're back. We've been mission in flight all day today here at the Heroes on Water event in Connecticut. And the wind's picking up. Yay. Just in time. And I was told, hey, do you want to talk to some board members? I said, sure. And I found out that Christine here is just, I'm trying to maintain my journalistic integrity because she was on the B-1, the U.S. Air Force, and she's a board member. Christine, welcome to Oscar Mike Radio.
2: Thank you. Nice to be here.
0: Absolutely. I mean, I could spend all day just talking to you about the B-1 and how
2: I
0: cool.
2: I could probably help you.
0: right. But what was that like? Because that's a very unique aircraft that almost like died and then Reagan brought it back.
2: Yeah.
0: And now it won't go away.
2: It's earned its keep with, Iraq, Afghanistan, and, you know, just the capabilities it has. I was very fortunate when the combat cockpits were open to women. I was the first one to go into the B-1. So it is the mission is pretty amazing. You know, high speed, it's supersonic, but it like you said, you've seen it. It's a massive airplane. It can hold a ton of ordnance, and it's just. The capability is pretty impressive, and it's kind of like some of your other, you know, legacy Air Force aircraft like the B-52. It just keeps getting modified with greater capabilities, and it has been a workforce. I mean, a workhorse for
0: so we were taught to shoot those down. In my MOS, I was a SAM battery operator.
2: Oh gosh. Yeah.
0: So we learned all about them, but it's my understanding that aircraft was designed to deliver nuclear payloads, long range, drop the payload, and then, you know, get out.
2: That was its original mission, nuclear bomber,
0: Were you taught all that?
2: Yes.
0: So.
2: And we used to fly, and it has terrain following radar. We used to fly, you know, through the mountains at 500,000
0: feet, right.
2: and you know, at 450, 580 knots, yes.
0: It's hard to believe because, again, people don't understand. That aircraft was told, oh, we don't need it. It's not going to be worth anything. Reagan just brought it back as having his back pocket. And kind of like the F-15, it's gotten to be this, you know, Swiss Army knife workforce, mm-hmm. force multiplier. It's really amazing. So I could nerd boy, fanboy for the next half hour. You serve in the Air Force and then you get out. What was that like, Christine?
2: Well, my last job in the Air Force was at the Pentagon, and I was working congressional affairs. So I was, I know, you think the training, well, it was kind of OJT there. And so I spent time, and actually I was working in the weapons office, kind of making sure that the bomber force, the trainer force, I had kind of a portfolio that was funded through Congress, and that congressional members and staff knew what we were doing. And so that was my last job in the Air Force, and just so happened to be that I'm in D.C., and Elizabeth Dole was a brand new senator, and so I went to work for her, doing her, I was her military assistant, military legislative assistant. And so then, yeah, I kind of stayed in that world, government world. I was with Base Closure Commission. I was an assistant secretary at the VA for a little while with one administration. And then my last job there was, I was with the House Veterans Affairs Committee. And I did all the health programs, the health subcommittee, which was, and that's really gotten me kind of involved in more in the veteran world, in the veteran service world, because we had oversight of the VA, and we're also doing all the legislation, things like Choice Act, Mission Act, the current toxic exposure legislation. So
0: how did you then become involved with or get to know Heroes in the Water?
2: They reached out to me. It was pretty amazing. They were looking for a couple new board members, and reached out to me. And it just really resonated. I love. If you ask me, what's your favorite thing? Anything in, on, or near the water is me.
0: You're there.
2: I'm there. And then I've also, over the years, having worked with veterans and also just being a veteran myself, you saw that. Just being outdoors and connecting with people and being able to, have someone next to you that you can kind of relate to, and really, really, really getting out of any kind of isolation. And it's the mission is just amazing. And it just really resonated with me. And I'm glad I could be a part of this.
0: So you're here now in southwestern Connecticut, Danbury, Connecticut, at a VFW. And, what do you see when you watch the program in effect today?
2: You see, everybody's been talking for the past 3 hours, and you get out in the water, it's calming, and then you're hearing stories from other people, and just kind of experiencing that kind of camaraderie again.
0: Well, that's one thing I noticed. I told, Josh, Joe, and Camille, is I noticed there's no one on the fringes, there's no one solitary. I either see somebody talking to another person, another counselor here, or they're talking in a group, or they're waiting to get on the kayak. The only time you're alone, if you want to be, is on the water. Mm-hmm. And I got some video of a veteran out on the water, and they just look totally at peace.
2: Oh, yeah. It is nice.
0: Have you ever done the kayak fishing yourself?
2: I did it for the very first time last year. I went out. We were down in Louisiana visiting a chapter there. It's the first time I'd been kayak fishing. I have yet to catch a fish, but I'm...
0: Were you hooked?
2: Pardon?
0: Were you hooked?
2: No. Oh, was I hooked on kayak fishing? Yeah, absolutely.
0: Yeah. So as a board member, you oversee the health of the organization, where the money is spent, and making mm-hmm. sure they align to the mission that's dictated in the bylaws. Mm-hmm. You serve in a different way. And what's that service like, seeing this program come together?
2: It's great. This is an amazing team, and it's I'm very confident in just the volunteer aspect of this program, and also the therapeutic. There's you've talked to the other guys, and there's two different programs, but just the volunteers are just the lifeblood of this organization, and that just their dedication and just kind of make, our job is to make sure that they're taken care of, and because they're the ones who are taking care of the veterans and first responders. So it's It's been very enjoyable. I've really, and it's, like I said, just a great group of people.
0: Well, again, you know, the original plan was to go to Houston and check out one of the chapters there. And then Feta's like, hey, you know, we have, like, leadership and people in Connecticut. Can you check that one out? And this has exceeded all my expectations.
2: And the weather's amazing.
0: Well, it was kind of, earlier in the week, it was supposed to pour today.
2: Yeah.
0: and it's just been a banner New England day.
2: Beautiful. Yeah.
0: Absolutely. Well, Christine,
2: thanks
0: so much for talking with
2: you.
0: Absolutely. And maybe I'll get her back on to talk more B-1 stories and Air Force stuff. You know, it's just very, very cool seeing you. Thank you so much.
2: Thank you so much. Appreciate it.
0: We're Mission in Flight. And we're back. You know, a lot of people don't ever meet or understand the finance part of nonprofit work. And so I do, which is why I am like, yes, we're going to get her on the line here to talk to us about the finance side of Heroes in the Water. I'm with Chelsea now. It's her first interview. Let's see how I do with her, okay? Here we go. Chelsea, welcome to Oscar Mike Radio.
3: Thank you. I'm happy to be here.
0: Well, first of all, can I say something?
3: Yes.
0: I am mad jelly of that shirt.
3: Thanks. I got to pick out the color myself, so I'm...
0: Well, the color is the first thing that I'm like, you know what? That's a nice color. It is. And it makes the blue pop. So I'm like, that is nice. And I like that, like, it's dressy but utilitarian at the same time with the side pocket and the breast pockets. Well done.
3: Thank you.
0: Well, I'm just, you know, game respects game, and you got it. How do I say this? I've talked to a lot of nonprofits over the years and a lot of people with very good intentions. But a lot of people don't understand that when it comes down to it, you've got to have your money game on point when you're dealing with nonprofits. Why do you think people miss that part?
3: I think people miss that part because they honestly believe it's easy.
0: It's easy.
3: But it does, sometimes it doesn't come naturally. There's a lot of background work that goes on behind the scenes to make sure that a nonprofit stays profitable and to make sure a nonprofit stays in compliance as well.
0: Do you have a financial background?
3: Yes, I do.
0: Or SAS 70?
3: No, actually.
0: CPA.
3: I do not have a CPA.
0: Okay.
3: I'm actually sitting for my CMA.
0: Ooh.
3: And I'm actually trying to get, I have a bachelor's in accounting.
0: Okay, all right. Well, the reason I'm so, like, wowed about that is I meet a lot of people who are starting their nonprofits who are trying to use QuickBooks. Nothing wrong with QuickBooks. But I'm like, hey, you know, it might be worth your while to go find someone in accounting and maybe pay them a little bit of your money and get the books right. And no, I don't need to do that. And then come, you know, it's time to file, and all of a sudden it's like, oh my God, how do we do this? So you serve a very important role here. You know, when you're looking at what this organization does, and the reason I'm kind of impressed right now is we have this event right now. We're in Danbury, Connecticut. We're at the VFW here. Beautiful day. But there's this one going on, Chelsea, but there's like 8 other events going on over the weekend. The money's got to be right. How do you structure that?
3: We give a lot of leeway to our chapter coordinators, so we make sure that, you know, their individual cards are filled up so they can be able to host these type of events. And then we make sure that we're continuously on top of everything as well. You know, and you talked about how people wait until the end of the year. If you're not getting your books correct throughout the whole year, you're not getting the full picture of what's really going on throughout the full year. So what you had in your mind about how you were doing during the year may not be how you were actually doing at the end of the year.
0: That balance sheet can really tell a different story from January to November.
3: Yes.
0: So what's your recommendation to be better at this side of the game? Keep up to date, get help, ask for help. What should a nonprofit do that you guys have done so well?
3: Well, we have our accounting in-house. So I, like I said, I am the finance director. I'm touching the books throughout the year. Every month, I'm producing financial reports for our board members, for our chapters, for my executive director every month. So everybody knows exactly where they stand as a chapter and where they stand as a whole for the entire nonprofit. What I would suggest is, you know, if you get the outside help, if you don't have anybody in-house to make sure that you are staying on top of things, because what corporations, what people you're trying to get grants from are probably going to want to see audited financials. We're going to want to see your 990, and if you don't have it right in-house, it probably could be a ding against you.
0: Well, I've certainly seen 990s that made me go, you know, and it's just what it is. I see a chunk of money in the general expenses category that is quite large with no real narrative around where it went, and it makes me worried, and I start questioning things. But there's an art form to making money and numbers tell a story, isn't there?
3: Yes.
0: How do you then take and explain what, you know, is going on to somebody who may not have the financial background you do?
3: I really try to walk them through it in, like, piece by piece.
0: Okay.
3: And I really try, and I actually do take the time with some of our chapters that reach out that don't quite understand what they're seeing on their financial statements, and I take the time to explain to it. We do have a chapter conference coming up in Arkansas where I will be in attendance, and I will be giving a presentation to make sure those people who are running our chapters who do not have the financial background know how to read their own financial statements to see where their chapters are at.
0: Now, maybe I assume something here, and I apologize if I did, but is this your primary role, or do you have a job outside of Heroes on the Water?
3: This is my primary role.
0: Okay.
3: So not only am I the finance director, I'm in charge of operations for the overall nonprofit. So I handle a lot of the tasks that keep the organization going. So state registrations, charitable registrations, insurance, getting that together to make sure that we stay compliant, making sure that we have the tools in-house to be able to get our nonprofit operating the way that we want to, and basically just pretty much a jack of all trades after that.
0: Well, it's just very interesting because, again, a lot of people can't really see or touch what you do, but you are across the entire organization. And it's not just like one stack location in a city in America. You have 55 different little companies running at any given time. And sometimes, like, I couldn't believe it. Like, I looked at the calendar for the last 2 weeks, and like, multiple events going on during the day, money coming in, money going out. It can be a lot to do. What is it like when you pass that audit with, like, flying colors?
3: Oh, it's great. It's great. It is absolutely amazing to pass an audit with flying colors, which we have done, I believe, for the last 3 years.
0: Well, yeah, I looked your eyes up, and I'm like, wow, their money game is on point.
3: Yeah, we want to make sure that we have those audited financials, again, because it is sometimes an ask for the grants that we're trying to go after to get our chapters funded and to get our therapeutic programs funded as well.
0: You're doing the operations, you're doing the money, you're doing the compliance, which is a huge part of any nonprofit. But what's it like coming to this event, you know, in a place you may not visit all the time and see the effects of what you do?
3: It is honestly inspiring. It's honestly inspiring. Myself, I'm actually a military brat.
0: Oh, really?
3: Yes. My dad was in the Air Force for 24 years.
0: Oh, wow.
3: My mom was also enlisted. they actually met at Milton Hall, and I was born in Lakenheath.
0: Oh, wow.
3: I think we spent about 12 years on the East Coast in North Carolina before we spent 7 years in Germany at Spingdahlem. And I graduated from Bitburg American High School there, probably one of the last classes before they shut Bitburg down. But I come from a long line of family members that have been in the military. My grandpa was an Air Force pilot. My on my dad's side, my grandpa on my mom's side was in World War II. So being able to be part of an organization that that helps people like my family members, that kind of...
0: I think your granddad's looking at you right now pretty proud of you.
3: Yeah. Yeah.
0: I would think so. And so, wait a minute. You had, what, an officer for a father, and your mom was enlisted?
3: No, both my parents were enlisted.
0: But still, it's bad enough. I mean, I knew Marine kids where the mom or dad were, you know, the parent, but when both of them are, that had to be challenging as a kid sometimes.
3: Not too challenging. I think my mom probably was no longer enlisted, I think, a couple of years after I was born. But
0: old habits die hard, Chelsea.
3: But she definitely lived out the lived out the military spouse life as best as she could, especially with my dad going being deployed.
0: Well, you know, excuse me. I'm gonna have to stop. Excuse me. I'll edit all that out. One of the things that one of the things before I let you go is I'm finding out more and more that organizations like Heroes in the Water that have civilians, that have civilian women, you know, collaborating, working for, or part of the leadership function, seem to really excel because of that diversity of thought and experience. And I'm trying to tell other orgs that, hey, you know, you should welcome the idea of having, you know, women like yourself serve in that capacity. Do you see yourself as a trailblazer? Do you see yourself as, like, one of the first? Because, you know, there's not a lot of women serving in your role in most veteran nonprofits. Now, in other civilian nonprofits, sure, absolutely, but not so much in veteran. Do you think of yourself as any different, or is this just, you know, I'm going to do the best job I can for the people we serve?
3: I definitely am going to do the best job that I can for the people that we serve. I'm very happy to be here. I'm very happy to do the job that I'm doing, and I'm very happy that it gives back to the community.
0: Well, just if I may, just from, you know, my little outside looking in, is when the executive leadership is like, our finances are good, we're relaxed, we're able to execute the mission, someone like yourself has done her job properly. So I just think it's been a blast talking with you. Thank you so much.
3: Thank you.
0: Again, this is Chelsea with Heroes in the Water, the Finance Director and Director of Operations. I want to thank you for coming on to talk with me. We've got one or two more guests, and then we'll wrap this up for Mission in Flight. All right, we have the best for last. I'm with Western Connecticut Chapter Coordinator Mike Libertini, who is in law enforcement with me now, to close us out. Mike, welcome to Oscar Mike Radio.
4: Thank you for having me. I appreciate it.
0: Well, I appreciate you guys having me down. What a turn of events. I had met Laura Lindsay in Arlington, and then got connected with Josh. And Feta is like, hey, you know, more is more. I want you to go to the Connecticut event, where a lot of the leadership is going to be there. And this has just exceeded every expectation, Mike.
4: Excellent. Well, I'm glad you came, and thank you for coming. I hope you had a good time.
0: I had a great time. How did you get involved with Heroes in the Water?
4: So funny enough, I used to fish all the time when I was younger, and as life goes on and progresses and we get distracted by things, and I hadn't fished in many, many, many years, and my kids were starting to, you know, get a little older, and I would bring them fishing, and then I ended up getting some new fishing gear, and I had a small business card advertising Heroes on the Water in one of the boxes of fishing lures that I bought. And I, Heroes on the Water, what's this? So I kind of looked into it, and I said, I'd really like to go to an event. So I looked up chapters in my area, and there really weren't any. It was a would have traveled quite far to get to one. So I said, why not just start on my own chapter? So me and a couple of guys from work decided that we would start our own chapter here in Western Connecticut. And that's what we did, just right on the kind of on the cusp of COVID. It was kind of, so it was, timing wasn't great, but we dug in, and we got it done.
0: Well, talking about getting it done, we're at the VFW here in Danbury, Connecticut, right on the water behind us. You can see it. It's been absolutely beautiful. I can't get enough. Like, to me, this is the ultimate success story. And I understand you didn't serve in the military.
4: I did not. I got started in law enforcement just after 9/11. I told myself it was right after 9/11, I had graduated college in 2000, and I was looking to get into law enforcement or the fire service, and I didn't rule out the military, and I was applying for various jobs, and I gave myself until my birthday, which would have been in January. If I didn't get hired, I was going to enlist in the Army, and I wanted to fly a helicopter. That's all I wanted to do. So I ended up getting picked up as a police officer in the month before I gave myself that deadline, and here I am 25 years later.
0: Well, I bring that up because I keep being reminded that a lot of times it's the civilian advocate for military and veterans and law enforcement that are, you know, more and more becoming our true advocates, the people that are really putting themselves out there. And so it was nice to see this story come together with, you're at the VFW now, mm-hmm. and I think it's just it's very cool that this VFW allowed you all to have this event here. How did that relationship work?
4: So again, you know, you get in these circles in law enforcement, a lot of guys have either spent time in the military or in the reserves. And one of the guys that I work with was active here and said, you know, why don't we try having an event at the VFW in Brookfield? It's right on the water. And I said, yeah, it'd be a great idea. So I came down one day, checked the place out. I met John, one of the executive members here. And he said, yeah, this would be a great relationship. So we just, for the last 3 or 4 years now, we've had just about every one of our events here. And it's worked out really well.
0: It's just been great. It's been great to see. I think one of the things that really struck me as I came here, I had no idea what I was going to see. So I'm here, I'm up here watching what's going on down there, and I noticed two things right away. One, no one was on the fringes or alone. You go to these events sometimes, and there's always those three or four people that are kind of by themselves.
4: Mm-hmm.
0: No one was by themselves. They were talking to either another person, veteran, or one of your care providers.
4: Mm-hmm.
0: And the second thing was, is you could see people really get into being on the kayak.
4: Yeah.
0: Like their whole demeanor changed. What's that like seeing, man?
4: It's fantastic to see when someone kind of gets their bearings in the water, if you will, because not everybody's comfortable around the water, and I get that. You put them in a little plastic boat that can be maybe a little bit unstable at times and a little shaky at first, but once you kind of fall into it, once you kind of get into that groove, there is just some calming effect about being on the water and kind of leaving everything else on land. Not to sound cliche, but it really is a meditative and mindful experience when you get out there on that boat.
0: One of the last things is you got an award today. It was very cool. Tell us about that.
4: That is fantastic. I did not expect that. Apparently, it's one of only two that are out there floating around right now. And Josh presented me with that, and I couldn't be more thankful. It's really nice to see some of the work that I've put in is appreciated and is making an impact on people.
0: And I gotta think that seeing a lot of the leadership, the board members, mm-hmm. and some of the senior people here, like Josh, like Joe, like Camille, makes it all worth it.
4: Yeah, absolutely. Absolutely. It's good to have, you know, any organization, any business, anything at all is only as good as its, you know, its core team and its administrators and its leadership. Without leadership, what is there? If you don't have a direction and have a purpose and a meaning.
0: Well, Josh, say it again. Mike, this has been an absolute pleasure. I can't wait to come back and check it out again.
4: Yeah, absolutely.
0: We're going to wrap it up here because if you look behind us, we see the storm clouds coming.
4: They're coming.
0: They're coming. and last thing, like, you know, 5 days ago, I'm looking at the weather and thinking, man, this thing's going to get rained out because it's supposed to pour.
4: You never know.
0: And I'm driving down here this morning, like, what a banner day.
4: It was beautiful.
0: Absolutely. On purpose. Mike, thank you so much.
4: Thank
0: Congratulations.
4: You. I appreciate it.
0: All the best in your
4: future. It was
0: great
4: talking to you. Thank you so much.
0: Travis, we're Mission in Flight. We'll see you next time.
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9: Hey, let's go! Get in here! Let's go! Get in here right now! Get in here! Hey, we got 40 minutes!

0: You don't feel protected. I guarantee you that.
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0: We got 3 minutes.
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0: For the rest of our lives.
2: Welcome, ladies and gentlemen, to another episode of The Final Timeout.
3: We're back.
2: We are back. I'm having all sorts of technical issues. My computer's just gone up in smoke, so I don't know what's going on over here. I can't go to anything. We'll get that worked out as we go through the show. We'll just start with, I got a bit of an announcement. I'm bringing it back for a second year.
3: Let's go.
2: It's still under the name the Till the Final Whistle, but it is on poolhost.com. It's our weekly NFL pick'em. 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So if you're already in it, you don't need to do anything to rejoin. 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And I'm gonna close that down for a second.
3: Yeah, let's let that refresh for a little bit there.
2: Can't really see myself, so hopefully we look good. I tried to go to the StreamYard tab, and everything just crapped out. So we're gonna get that rebooted up. But yeah,
3: here we go.
2: Join us on poolhost.com to pick alongside some of your favorite NBR hosts.
3: In our second or third year doing it.
2: This will be our second year on poolhost.com, but this is our third year
3: we did on something else.
2: Yeah. And then it wouldn't let me restart that league without making people pay to join. And I was like, well, we're not gonna make this.
3: Yeah,
2: that's right. Yeah. This is just for fun. This is for everyone to flex their ball knowledge, you know, show off their skills and NFL pick 'em.
3: That's right.
2: And we'll come up. Hopefully, we can come up with maybe a prize or something to give away at the end of the season as well. So,
4: oh yeah, we're gonna have a Lombardi Trophy in a Super Bowl room. We got a 3D printer now.
2: Oh, that's right. Yeah. Okay.
3: Pool host champion, Super Bowl trophy and ring for the winner this season.
2: I got my picks in. Let's see. Me. And
3: not to join in.
2: Joel have our picks, and I saw you got on there. H.
4: Yeah, and you know you one go. Thing that I want to bring up, because I'm still doing this thing for Caveman real quick. But check this out. So the Super Bowl conspiracy is in. The Super Bowl logo for the next Super Bowl.
3: Oh, I saw
4: has
3: it.
4: Came out.
3: I saw
4: and,
3: it.
4: And I totally sent that picture. Let me get this stuff first, though.
3: HG, you'll be happy, man. Pat Sertan was in the front as far as AFC players go, but I think it's kind of up to debate for who is going to be up there for the NFC, because it kind of looks like on the far left in that front row, it looks like Brian Burns
2: is in the
3: front.
2: Uh-oh. On the Giants?
3: Looks like Brian Burns and Pat Sertan are the two closest players. Is that the theory, right? The two closest guys were in the Super Bowl.
2: Is this it?
3: No.
2: That's last one.
3: Maybe just click images up there.
2: Let's see. Yeah, because I know what you're talking about. Because this was
3: last year
2: for Vegas, and you could see Drake May and somebody else up there.
4: I'll send you the picture. KB, but I'm trying to.
2: Okay,
4: I'm trying to get the stuff.
2: We'll examine that later when we get.
4: I'll bring it up when I got it.
3: Is the very front in the middle is Trevor Lawrence, but next to him is Patrick Sertan, who looks like he is a few steps forward than Trevor Lawrence. And then on the very far left is Brian Burns. And oh my gosh. Now I'm just blanking on who else is in it. It's Dak Prescott. Burns and Dak Prescott are on the far left.
2: Oh my God.
3: But Brian Burns looks like he's in front of Dak Prescott. So it looks like the farthest players to the actual like Super Bowl thing were the Broncos, Pat Surtain, and Brian Burns.
2: And he's still on the Giants, right?
3: He is.
2: Broncos, Giants, Super Bowl. Well, that would be something else. That would be a rematch of Super Bowl. I don't remember which one it was exactly because the Broncos lost it pretty badly. But
3: You sent me just a screenshot of the guy in the video.
4: Well, yeah, I sent you a screenshot of the logo so that people could understand.
3: Oh, this is just the logo with the colors.
4: Right.
3: Okay, so, we're talking about a completely different thing.
4: Yeah, so check this out. The Super Bowl, I forget what the number it is, but the Super Bowl.
3: It's like when it has the Roman numerals number logo is what Joel's talking about.
4: I know
3: my
4: how to do
3: fault,
4: cursive.
3: Bro.
4: I can't do Roman numerals. Come on now. Anyways, check this out. So this logo came up yesterday, and the thing is they're talking about they think it's going to be the Miami Dolphins for the Chicago Bears. Come on now. That color is not Chicago Bears. That color.
3: I'm not. No. Bears? Bears, no.
4: No.
3: I could see the Dolphins, but I get what you got. That's Broncos.
4: Right.
3: Yeah.
4: So
3: that is an orange.
4: My take, and I told D-Mac this yesterday, my take is the Denver Broncos and the Seattle Seahawks because it is going to be played at Levi's Stadium.
2: I was at Levi's Stadium last year.
3: Yeah, it was in San Francisco.
2: It's
3: last
2: at year. SoFi this year.
3: And, still in California. In
2: yeah, it's still in Cali. Well, let's while we're talking football, I mean, we have our first game tonight. I've got the Seahawks taking home the W on the pick'em pool, but it's going to be a boosted or bolstered Patriots offense. Going into a going to be a rowdy Seattle crowd. The 12s will be out.
3: Dude, none of those teams got worse. Like, yeah. They found ways to improve. I'm liking the Patriots receiver core. I'm looking forward to seeing what Romeo Doubs is going to do over there. A.J. Brown as well.
2: Yeah. I don't think the Seahawks defense is going to be as historically dominant as they were, but they're still going to be a force to be reckoned with. It'll be interesting to see Kenneth Walker out. No Clint Kubiak as the offensive coordinator.
3: Yeah.
2: Jadarian Price, Zach Charbonnet, who's going to take over as the main back in that backfield. My money's still on Price. They did use the first round pick on him. I think he's going to be but I think Charbonnet will see more in the red zone. He is more of the power back, the short yardage guy, but Price is going to be.
3: He's healthy again. Charbonnet is not injured anymore. Because I thought that's why they drafted Price in the first round, because Charbonnet had ended up getting hurt again.
2: He is
3: ACL.
2: Oh, that's right. He is out still.
3: So it's going to be a Jadarian Price season. If you went ahead and drafted him in fantasy, that is a sneaky pick because he's going to be getting starting carries.
2: Yeah, Emmanuel Wilson is the back I'm thinking of. That's that they picked up in free agency to fill in for Charbonnet, but yeah.
3: Wilson, he's a bigger body. He's kind of like that bowling ball back build. He can get good carries for them in the red zone, but this is going to be Price's season.
2: Yeah, I do think it's like a three-point spread. That sounds about right for me, 3.5-point spread in favor of Seattle. So I could see a bit of this being like a field goal game.
3: Yeah.
2: The Seahawks winning it on the last-second field goal or up three and then holding the Patriots on their final drive. But yeah, Drake May's got some new weapons. They added some guys to the offensive line. Caleb Lomo.
4: Tell me when you guys want that clip and tell me when you guys want that Super Bowl thing.
2: Gotcha. We'll do.
3: Oh yeah. Well, I guess you can put up the Super Bowl picture while we're kind of talking. Yeah. We can let people debate that in the comments.
4: Okay.
3: We can let them see.
4: All
3: right. Because I thought you were talking about the graphic where it has all the players walking on the, like, in the parking lot of the stadium where the Super Bowl is going to be played, because that graphic, that graphic just recently dropped as well.
4: There we go.
2: Let's see. Oh yeah, okay. His face is kind of blocking it, but you can see the yeah, this has been out, but the light blues, then you've got
4: that conspiracy theory.
2: Some lighter orange. I mean, yeah, the Broncos would make sense. I think that's more of their orange than,
4: right?
2: It's close. It could be the Bears too.
4: How can it be the Bears?
2: But the reason that, like, the Bears Dolphins theory we know for a fact is incorrect is because the Dolphins are absolute dog crap and are definitely
4: the Bears, not Dolphins.
2: No, the Dolphins are dog crap. They're, okay, they're 100% tanking. I mean, they made Malik Willis their quarterback and then gave him absolutely nobody to throw the football to.
4: Got
2: their
4: it.
2: Offensive line is putrid. Besides Jordan Brooks, they have absolutely nobody on that defense. Like, it's bad.
4: Okay.
2: It's really bad. So the Dolphins are not,
3: yeah,
2: not making it to the Super Bowl.
3: Their wide receiver one is Tutu Atwell. They
4: I know the Chicago Bears are thinking of the Super Bowl. When he said that, I was like, come on, man.
2: But I do see where it's like that green is really only kind of matches the Dolphins, but yeah, we might have to put that conspiracy to bed, because I just don't think that the blue, that aqua, like, kind of light blue sort of the green is really only matches the Dolphins. I think we got to go with the player graphic more. That would make more sense.
3: Dang it, dude. I can't find that one.
2: We'll try to find it by the end of the show. The game on Thursday night, the Rams and the 49ers in Aussie land. That's going to be an interesting matchup there. Really, it's going to be interesting just how each team adjusts to, I mean, you're like a day ahead of everyone. They have to travel. They're already out there, from what I know. They left on September 2nd, and then technically, because they lost the day, got there on September 4th. So they've been, I think each team's been out there for about a week, is practicing, getting acclimated to the time zone change and everything. So it should still be a pretty good matchup on paper. We're going to see, you know, that Rams super team. Are they the stacked unit we all think they are? I mean, I'm going to say yes. No Aaron Donald. He's going to be he's hanging out back in the United States. So it's just going to be Myles Garrett and the rest of that good pass rush. Brock Purdy. Don't know if George Kittle's going to be ready for this one. I don't think he look at the injury report. Yeah, he's still questionable. You've got a couple of guys on the defensive side of the ball questionable for the 49ers, including Alfred Collins, we know is confirmed out. So something to watch.
1: My phone's about to die.
3: Well, look at that. You see Pat Surtain looks like he's kind of in front of T-Law, but maybe T-Law's kind of in front of him. You got Dak. Look at Brian Burns. Looks like his shoulder is past Dak Prescott there. And then the only other player on that side is Jonathan Taylor. So
2: we know the Colts aren't going to the Super Bowl.
4: Ouch.
2: Hey, man, I love Danny Dimes, but I don't think he's taking the team to the Super Bowl.
4: Oh, I hate the Colts.
2: So, all right.
3: Yeah, Joel, the Indiana native, not a big Colts guy.
4: Oh, I hate the
3: and
4: Colts.
3: I can say the same thing. I'm not a Broncos fan, and I'm from Colorado. I understand.
4: I hate the Colts because even the guy died, God rest his soul.
3: Oh, I
4: didn't like the ownership. I didn't like the ownership.
2: Jimmy, more than an Ursae fan?
4: No, dude, because when I came back from Russia, he screwed me. He screwed me when I tried to do a fundraiser in Indiana. So
3: dang.
4: I know the guy personally. He's a prick.
2: Ah, okay.
3: Dang.
2: They have it.
3: Unfortunate news.
2: So who do you got in this one, Caveman? Rams or 49ers? I still got to go with the Rams.
3: Yeah,
2: I mean,
3: I'm going with the Rams. It's probably going to be a better game, at least, than it would have been last season. Like,
2: well, those Rams and 49ers games
3: were they were pretty nice.
2: I went on Thursday Night Football was crazy.
4: You know, ever since the whole, like, I'll call it the COVID Super Bowl, okay? Ever since the COVID Super Bowl, I have seen the Los Angeles Rams get more calls for them than any other team. Like, they are NFL's favorite, and I don't know why. But they get away with so much shit, it's not even funny.
2: I would say that the Chiefs were the favorites for a little bit, but I mean, we do. This is before the COVID Super Bowl, but the no call pass interference, that was a pretty big one for the Rams. That was in their favor. I think that really sucks because, like, we could have had a Breeze Brady Super Bowl. We never got that.
3: Never.
2: That would have been sick with the Fed families. All right, let's get into some of these Sunday games. Bengals and the Buccaneers. Things I'm watching for in this game. How's that Cincinnati offensive line looking? Who on that Bengals roster can step up on the defensive line and be a disruptive pass rusher? Something that they're going to be in desperate need of now that Trey Hendrickson is gone. On the Buccaneers side, you know, how good is Reuben Bain? I'm interested to see that. And then Baker Mayfield was off to a hot start last year and then really fell off and struggled down the stretch to carry the load for that Tampa Bay team.
3: They finally came to his extension. It's like $165 million deal that he got. I am going with the Bengals in this one. I think
2: there's
3: a little bit of dysfunction in Tampa Bay with that contract. Vita Vea requested a trade. I think there's just a little bit of issues going on over there behind the scenes. I don't think anything's wrong with their roster, though. They got a good team. Going with the Bengals. I'm hoping for a full season of Joe Burrow because...
2: Me too.
3: Who doesn't like to see the best players play?
2: That would be a very fun season as well. All right, we've got the Saints and the Lions.
3: The Saints all day.
2: Dave Mann's going with the Saints. No surprise there.
3: Dude, don't Tyson, though. That sucks.
2: Yeah. Don't hate me, but I am going to go with the Lions in this one at home over in the season.
3: We're going to surprise you.
2: I don't think that Lions defense is all too great, so I wouldn't be surprised if they kept this close. But, I think the Lions are they have too much firepower offensively. And as long as Brian Branch and Kirby Joseph stay healthy, that is a pretty serviceable unit. And Aiden Hutchinson off the edge could be problematic.
3: Really? To take some key points, like things to look at for me for the Saints, like is how's Tyler Shuck looking after a full off season with the team and with Kellen Moore with this new offense? I mean, how's our interior of our offensive line going to look now that we've got Ruiz back healthy and we picked up David Edwards? It's really like, how's our O-line progressing and how's Tyler Shuck looking? Because I have no question for Chris Olave, his productivity is going to be the same.
2: Yeah.
3: Even when he was getting hospital balls thrown, he was still a pretty productive wide receiver one. Can we get our run game going? The Lions are like the same exact team as they have been for the last 3 years. So
2: you kind of know what you're going to get. Like, they're going to be able to put up a lot of points. It's going to be difficult to stop all the playmakers, Gibbs, Jameson Williams, Amon-Ra, Sam Laporta. So I want to see, I really want to see the Saints try to establish the run with Travis Etienne. Because that was their biggest Achilles heel.
3: Couldn't run the ball.
2: They just, couldn't run the ball for anything.
3: We randomly found some magic with, like, when we put in Audric Estime and Devin Neal. Last year, everyone just wanted to get hurt. I don't know what it was. Everybody went down last year. There was a bug. bug in the air.
2: But I'm gonna have to still go.

0: as long as Breece Hall and Garrett Wilson stay healthy, Geno Smith's a better quarterback than Justin Fields or Brady Cook. So, which is, I mean, I know that's not a high bar to set, but it's, it is true. And they have a pretty good offensive line, a solid defensive unit. So they'll probably be able to hang around in a lot of games. I'm going to lean just go with the Titans on this one, though. I'm just kind of, I'm really back and forth. I'm sort of just going with the home team on this one.
1: This is one of those games. It's really two young teams. I just want to see the Titans win to see that team actually progressing. That's one roster I really see having a future, because Cam Ward's definitely going to be their guy. Just based off the plays he made last year. Some off-platform throws. He's got the arm strength. Yeah. He made some insanely good throws against the Saints in that game. And I want the end zone boys to be happy. Those Titans fans that get end zone seats to every game, and it's by the opposing team's tunnel, and they just trash talk people during the warm-ups. The end zone boys.
0: Yeah, Tennessee, I think they got Cam Ward some weapons. Their offensive line is better. I don't know if it's great still. And the defense, there's still some question marks there. So while I'm seeing a jump from them, I don't know how big of a jump it's going to be. I don't think, you know, they're going to suddenly turn the corner and be the newest playoff team. I think they still probably come closer to last in this in their division.
1: Rebuilds take time, you know.
0: But I do think we're going to start to see the beginnings of what could be a special team. And Cam Ward's a good player. And this is a good season to find some things that they do really well and to work on that and develop this team for the future. But it was just such a talent depleted roster last year. And even though they made some really nice moves, I just don't see it.
1: Can't fill every hole. Yeah. Can't take every gap.
0: Yeah.
1: Put a Band-Aid on it one off season. You gotta take some time.
0: All right. Ravens Colts. Here's an interesting matchup here. Colts hosting the Baltimore Ravens. I do think I went with I took Baltimore in this one. A team that could potentially be the one seed. I really think Jesse Minter, great defensive-minded coach, is exactly what a talented Ravens defense that just has really underperformed the past couple years needs. It'll be interesting to see how that line looks, minus Tyler Lindenbaum. But, you know, you still have Lamar Jackson, one of the most explosive and dangerous quarterbacks in the league. Derrick Henry still back there. Jacoby Lane's had a really good camp to go along, pair up with Zay Flowers. This should be a very good team again. I see one seed potential with them. That's definitely their ceiling. Their floor, they're still probably like a 10-7 team.
1: I'm going with the Ravens too. They're a good team still. Can't sleep on Lamar either. Yeah.
0: I want the Colts. The big thing I'm watching for in this game: how is Daniel Jones going to look off of was it an Achilles or an ACL? I can't remember which one it was with him. I think it was an AC. I think it was an ACL for him. Yeah. No, or was it an Achilles?
1: I think it might have been his Achilles.
0: Yeah, I think it was his Achilles. So, how is he going to
1: slower start for him?
0: I mean, we know Jonathan Taylor's going to be great. Michael Pittman Jr. is gone. Like, who's going to be kind of take the new wide receiver one in that offense? You know, I'm looking at.
1: Well, they gave Alec Pierce the bag, remember?
0: Yeah, that's true. But Alec Pierce, he's a deep threat guy to me. You know, I'm not super sold on that, but I guess I have a lot of faith in him. He's a great jump ball, like throw it down the field type of guy, but I just wonder how effective he is going to be in the short and intermediate, you know?

0: But that's true. What they got, Tyler Warren, they got Josh Downs, a couple of guys who I think could be very big for them in that aspect. And maybe Alec Pierce will prove me wrong, but I just think he was a jump ball guy to me, you know, a deep threat type of archetype.
1: The prove it year for, I think a lot of people would agree with you there on his play style as well. So that's kind of what I think. Ravens by 6.
0: Yeah.
1: On that one.
0: Yeah.
1: A one possession game. Close one still.
0: All right. We got Steelers Falcons, our next matchup here. I can't believe the spread didn't get higher after Tua was named the starter.
1: I know. I'm thinking like Steelers by 17 points right here.
0: I got the the Steelers as one of my survivor picks.
1: Solid pick right here.
0: Yeah.
1: That's how you get a team out the way early.
0: At home against the Atlanta Falcons. Falcons got a ton of offensive talent, no doubt, but Pittsburgh's a good defensive unit. Kind of the last year for Aaron Rodgers. I'm not sold on how good that offense is going to be. They did bring in Michael Pittman. Mike Tomlin's not there anymore. I don't know if Mike McCarthy is going to, you know, find a way to coach you into a 500 record on the season. So,
1: yeah,
0: I do think they win this game, but just because Tua's really struggled in camp, and I think he's going to struggle in this game. And that's going to really hold the Falcons back. But I don't have a lot of high hopes for the Steelers after this. I'm not going to lie.
1: No. Now I'm pretty sure they have Drew Aller behind.
0: Drew Aller or Will Howard. I guess they still also have Mason Rudolph. They decided to keep four quarterbacks on their roster, which was kind of crazy. But, yeah, I got to go with Steelers on this one. I don't think the Falcons are going to be all too dangerous with Tua, as much as, you know, seems like a great guy, but I just think his days of being a serviceable quarterback are far behind him.
1: That 70-20 game did some detrimental things to people's career, whether it was good or bad.
0: Yeah.
1: That 70-20 game did. It's like an omen was broke in the NFL.
0: It's like the two teams have gone in complete opposite directions than from what the score of that game showed. You know, like it was, we got our asses kicked, and now we're like a contender in the AFC again just a few years later, and the Dolphins are tanking with one of the worst rosters in the NFL. I'm paying a ton of guys that don't play for their team anymore a bunch of money.
1: Malik Willis, though.
0: Hey, Malik Willis. Come on. Nice. So, Steelers going to get this victory over the Falcons. We're going to go on to the Bears and Panthers here. This is an interesting one. Who did I end up taking for this? I think I went. I did go with Carolina. I went with Chicago.
1: It's kind of a trap game for the Bears. First game of the season. Yeah. And so Panthers team has been pretty promising. They're actually rebuilding. Made the playoffs last year. Had to host the Rams.
0: This will be close. This is going to be a close one because I think the Panthers, they made some good improvements to that defense, which was already a solid enough unit last year. Brought in Devin Lloyd, which was huge. And this could be a matchup where Bryce Young plays pretty well. I mean, the Bears, I just don't see that defense being very good. They still gave up a lot of points last year. They just thrived on taking the football away. That's not a super sustainable
1: thing
0: to do.
1: They had the guy who led the NFL in picks, and then they had the guy who was in second place in picks. In their secondary.
0: Right.
1: And it wasn't, not like it's a bad thing at all, but they were really just thriving on jumping routes. It wasn't really like lockdown coverage. It was more just really aggressive plays on the ball by your deep safeties that generated them a lot of picks last year. And they were really successful.
0: I do think the Bears, and the Panthers. It's going to be a close one, but you got to, like, it's going to come down to probably a final drive or close to it. And you know what? Just give me, the Iceman in that situation.
1: Yep. Who else? Who does?
0: Yeah.
1: Oh my God. Playoffs election. Last year. I can't wait. I'm glad there's football on tonight because this is awesome.
0: We got the Browns and the Jags. I mean, the Browns quarterback situation is a total joke. They lost their best defensive player. Their best wide receiver is a rookie. So,
1: man, if you're playing against Jacoby Meyer in fantasy or against somebody with Parker Washington, just be careful in week one.
0: Yeah.
1: Because this is rough.
0: So, I mean, I don't think the Browns defense is necessarily terrible. They did just lose their best player, but I think Jacksonville's Deshaun Watson cannot play quarterback anymore. He's so washed, but they're paying him a ton of money, so they've got to start him. So he's gonna be out there, but
1: just start Shador. I get that they're paying him a bunch of money and like you might as well play him, but like, come on, dude.
0: It's just so clear at this point. Like, that's just not.
1: What are you doing?
0: You don't have any hope for the future there with him. Like, you're just trying to get out of this situation. Just give Shador a shot. Maybe he's good. Maybe he isn't. And then, I mean, you think you got something there, great. He's got plenty of experience, and you can build the roster around him. Or if not, just get a new quarterback in the draft next year.
1: Just start one of the two that you drafted the year before, like 2 years ago. Like, what the heck are they doing?
0: Gonna go with the Jags by a lot in this one. All right, yeah. This will be the best 11 o'clock game. We've kind of got an unstoppable force versus an immovable object. Bills versus Texans, what could be the top offense in the league versus what could be the top defense?
1: Okay,
0: in the league coming into the season. Let's see, who did I end up taking for this one? I've got the Bills eking it out on the road.
1: Okay.
0: Again, because I'm a little unsure of the Texans' offense.
1: Fair.
0: Like, how is CJ Stroud going to play? They really don't have any big pass catchers outside of Nico Collins. So I think they're going to struggle to move the ball.
1: Still got Woody Marks.
0: Woody Marks, David Montgomery, which isn't like a bad.
1: Oh yeah, they got Montgomery too.
0: That doesn't necessarily like strike fear into me if I'm a defensive coordinator.
1: It's like if Sonic and Knuckles was like, you know, if Knuckles was teaming up with just some random guy, it's just a random echidna chilling with Knuckles.
0: It's like Knuckles and Tails.
1: Yeah, no. Nothing against Woody Marks. I drafted him in our league.
0: But for that reason, I'm going to go with the Bills. I feel like they'll be able to move the ball even against this good Texans defense. So, and I think, they'll learn some things from last year. Joe Brady's still running the show there offensively. So that I'm going to go with the Bills on that one. Raiders, Dolphins. I'm going with the Raiders to get a win here. Like I said, Dolphins are tanking. Their roster's really bad.
1: First time in a long time that I'm picking the Raiders to be 1-0.
0: Yeah.
1: Let's do it.
0: I don't think it's that bad of a team. The line's gotten better. They kind of, besides Brock Bowers, they're still a little lacking on elite pass catchers. But I think I like what they did on the defensive side of the ball. Like, I just want to show you some of the guys on that defensive roster.
1: Good prove it year for their offensive line, too. Because that was a good point of emphasis in their offseason.
0: Like, N'Kobe Dean, awesome signing.
1: Spent a lot of money in their offense. Quay Walker.
0: Brought in Quay Walker.
1: Still got Max.
0: Let's see. There was somebody in the secondary as well. Oh, yeah, they got
1: Eric Stokes. They
0: extended Eric Stokes. Jermod McCoy was the steal of the draft. They brought in Tarian Johnson.
1: Yeah.
0: Yeah, like
1: that old man Jeremy Chin out there still. Dude was a part of the freaking Patriots dynasty. Still around in the NFL. Look at him go.
0: Yeah. So I think the Raiders made some solid improvements. Jalen Naylor also I thought was a good signing. Kirk Cousins, well, I don't think he can necessarily throw the ball like he was doing back in, like,
1: they only got him for $1 million.
0: Minnesota.
1: Kirk Cousins is cheaper than Fernando.
0: Yeah.
1: That's crazy.
0: And I think he's still a very good quarterback, or at least one that can make your team competitive.
1: For a mil? I'm taking Kirk.
0: Yeah, Atlanta was kind of cooking with Kirko there in the final stretch of the season. So, yeah. And the Dolphins, this should be a team that they can easily beat. All right, we got a little NFC North rivalry. At the beginning of the season, in the afternoon window, Packers, Vikings. I'm going with Minnesota. Open the season with a victory here.
1: Okay.
0: That defense is still nasty, and I think I have high hopes for Kyler Murray. He's in the best situation he's been in his whole career, behind one of the best offensive lines. He's got tons of weapons, and I think he's going to get to just throw it all over the yard to Justin Jefferson, Jordan Addison, TJ Hockenson. It's going to be a good year to be Kyler Murray. Good year to be a Vikings fan. This is going to be a really...
1: Yeah, I'm feeling Minnesota here, too.
0: They won 9 games with 9 as their quarterback for most of the year. He is not...
1: Unless LaFleur and the Packers and their offense came up with some nasty plays to get through this zone blitz game, your RB1 is gone. Establishing the run just got that much harder. You might not have Tucker Kraft, who's an exceptional run blocker, pass blocker, and route runner. Just an all-around offensive threat for the Packers. I think they're just going to get after Jordan Love, and they're going to be in the backfield on the second-string guy.
0: I also just don't think Green Bay's defense is going to be that good until Micah gets back.
1: It's true.
0: He was really carrying that defense and making them a lot. They really struggled after he got hurt. So, yeah, give me the Vikings to get the week one win. Eagles, Commanders. It could be an exciting year for the Commanders, but I got to go with the Eagles here.
1: Yeah.
0: That's still very, I mean, even though they lost on the defensive ball, they lost N'Kobe Dean, they lost Reed Blankenship, and A.J. Brown's gone. Still got Saquon.
1: It feels like a bit, in a way, a reloaded offense. Like, their wide receiver room got a little bit more dynamic.
0: Yeah, I mean, Devontae was arguably the best wide receiver two in football. He exactly. Can absolutely be the wide receiver one. You get Mekhi Lemon with your first-round draft pick. Dontavian Wicks has been having a really good camp. I mean, he might be the wide receiver two to start the season.
1: It gives you a little... they're packing a little bit more of a punch now. It feels like they're going to be able to take the top off.
0: Plus, I think that Commander's defense is still pretty old and slow. And I'm not, I do like Sonny Styles, but I don't think he's going to immediately make that defense.
1: Yeah, that's true.
0: Again, so I'm going to go with the Eagles in this one.
1: Billy.
0: All right, then we got the Chargers and the Cardinals. I've got the Chargers winning this one. Pretty big spread. I can't wait to see what the offense looks like under Mike McDaniel. Jacoby Brissett's going to be starting for the Cardinals.
1: Ladney Conkey owners, this is going to be your week.
0: Yeah.
1: You might go off.
0: Right, I don't
1: think that. And Joku owners, too.
0: I don't think the Cardinals defense is all too great. I would have liked to see them either bolster their trenches or go for a disruptor on the defensive edge, but they went with Jeremiah Love. We're going to get to see him in action. That'll be exciting.
1: He's going to be looking like Ashton Jeanty last year.
0: Yeah.
1: Where most of his yards would come after contact.
0: Yeah. What's his name? Marvin Harrison Jr. Take that next step. We've seen the flashes, but he's just been so inconsistent.
1: Is it weird to say I'm more interested in Michael Wilson after he just got the bag?
0: Yeah. Oh, no, that's not.
1: I feel wrong for saying that.
0: That's wide receiver one in Arizona, man. I'm telling you, he's just a better player.
1: It feels weird to say that because that was Maserati Marv, man. That's the guy that everybody was hyping out, like Cam Ward said, like Cam Newton said. That's Maserati Marv, man. Like, what happened to him?
0: There's just a lot of expectations on him, and it's going to be a prove it year for him for sure. I want to see. I'm interested in how that Chargers defense looks minus Jesse Minter. I think they'll still be good. There is still plenty of talented players over there, but I think that he really elevated them to an elite level with his defensive schemes. So
1: it could be an Achilles heel this season because
0: I wouldn't
1: they
0: be
1: really,
0: shocked if they take a step back.
1: Their line play is definitely going to improve, and their offense as a whole is going to take a leap, which is hard to say because like they really were not a bad team by any means last year.
0: Yeah.
1: Chargers were decent.
0: They just had one of the worst offensive lines in football. Like maybe the worst. It was really bad at some stretches. But I think this should be a good easy week one win for the Chargers.
1: Oh yeah.
0: All right. Our prime time games.
1: A lot
0: Sunday
1: of really
0: night football.
1: Good matchups this week one. I love it.
0: Cowboys, Giants. I'm going with Dallas on the road at MetLife. I'm excited about the Giants, but I think that they're still like going to be the third place team, maybe the fourth, still last in the NFC East.
1: You're going to have to score like 30 plus points to beat the Cowboys, just like last year. New head coach, still a very young team. I just don't think that they're going to be ready to score that many points. I think they're going to get the opportunities, but they're just going to fall just a bit short.
0: It's an improved Cowboys defense. I don't have a lot of faith in the Giants secondary. I think their defensive line's all right, but the Cowboys have a great offensive line. They have so many weapons. Yeah, I think it'll be tough for. And you know, you still got a young quarterback out there. It's a new head coach.
1: It's a young team.
0: A lot of new pieces and new parts on this team. I just think the Cowboys. They have the benefit. There's a lot of consistency from last year to this year going into that. And I think that's going to be that'll be a big thing to their advantage too.
1: That's true.
0: I don't know if I said this in our bold predictions, but I think the Cowboys win the NFC East.
1: We both said that last week. That was first day back in the studio for me. That was our prediction that we made.
0: And then finally, Monday Night Football, Broncos, Chiefs. My Broncos are 2.5-point underdogs going in.
1: That's only because you're on the road. I think if this is in Denver, Broncos got a three-point spread up there. Denver, 3.5.
0: You know what? I think we get this done. I think we win.
1: They beat you guys in Denver, or you guys are sweeping them this year?
0: I think we sweep them still.
1: Okay.
0: I don't think the Chiefs are all that improved. I mean, like, I like the Kenneth Walker signing, but they lost so much in their secondary with McDuffie getting traded to the Rams, and then Jalen Watson left and went to the Rams as well.
1: This is a different Chiefs team. Yeah, it's not the same as it's been.
0: I just don't have too many. It's the same pass catchers, really, that are there. You know, it's Rashee Rice, it's Xavier Worthy, it's Tyquan Thornton, it's the rookie Cyrus Allen. Kelsey's just another year older and slower. The lines
1: that phone booth, that playing in a phone booth, really tight bunch, and a lot of mesh stuff that Andy Reid is having them run. They really got figured out last year because how many times Rashee Rice got blasted and how many times Xavier Worthy got blasted going across the middle last year because defenses are seeing that now. They're going to have to – if the Chiefs are going to have to really show that their offense has gotten newer, at least developed into something different.
0: I still think that they'll be competitive in a lot of games, but I got them finishing third in the NFC or at the AFC West again.
1: Okay.
0: And I think we're better than them, that we're good enough to sweep them.
1: I honestly agree with you. Especially if you win this game. I mean, it's only going to be harder for them to beat you at home.
0: If they were to get one, though, I think it would be more likely at home. Yeah. So I got a lot of confidence in my team, so I'm taking them to win. But I'm not going to freak out if we lose this game against the Chiefs, because they are improved, but I don't think that a lot of their big issues are, they're not like major issues for them anymore, but they are still problems that will make it difficult for them to be successful to the standard that they've kind of become accustomed to. It'll be still a bit of a struggle for them, but could still win, 8-9 games. All right, that's going to do it for the week one NFL predictions. We're going to go ahead and we'll take a quick music break here.
1: Can I show our play of the, we'll do it after the break. Yeah, we already hit the music. We'll do it after the break.
0: When we come back, Caveman's got the play of the day. We'll take a look at the MLB playoff picture just a bit. And then we're going to jump into week one of the college football season. Break all of that down.
1: Football's here.
0: A lot of controversy, yes. A lot of stars showing out. So we got it all for you coming up here on the final timeout.
1: Football.

0: Let our veterans'
1: voices be heard. Giving veterans
2: wondering
1: a
2: what
1: voice.
2: MBR does? We give veterans, first responders, and families a voice through podcasting, gaming, animation, and 3D printing. 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
7: He's back.
8: All right, ladies and gentlemen. It's about that time. Last night, the Dodgers, newly acquired Tarik Skubal, pitched the Dodgers past the Reds, 3-2, but not before Ellie De La Cruz could make some sparks fly. Top of the third inning, Dane Meyers singled to left field down two runs in the third inning. And next came Ellie, who blasted a two-run bomb 444 feet versus Tarik Skubal to tie up the game. And in the bottom of the third, the show did not stop for Ellie. Teoscar Hernandez found a gap in center field that tripled with some dangerous base running. Hernandez wanted to take the lead. And that leads us into our play of the day. Check out the clip.
7: Nope. Oh. Wrong one.
8: Hold and on. That leads us to our play of the day.
9: My bad, guys.
8: You're all good. You're good.
7: My bad.
10: This time, this is sent to center. Myers coming on.
8: 105 miles.
10: Shoots up to second.
8: From center field. Look at this throw.
10: Hernandez motoring for third. The wave is on. De La Cruz from center to the plate. It's there. He's out.
8: He beat him down the line.
10: Ellie De La Cruz.
8: From center field. From like mid center field.
10: And he got him at home plate.
11: Statcast says he threw that ball to home plate from medium shallow center at 105.3 miles an hour. 105.3.
8: That's crazy.
7: Holy crap. Yeah, that's insane, man.
8: Insanity from Ellie De La Cruz.
12: Insane in the membrane.
8: That's right.
7: Dude. She,
8: Reds lost, but Ellie De La Cruz, man, you got one of the hottest players in baseball.
7: Yeah, he really bailed out his outfielder, too, that missed that.
8: It was really the perfect gap from Hernandez. Yeah. Like that shallow center field, like low to intermediate center field, right where the guys really have to run hard. Like most of the time, you got to dive for that if it's going to drop into that gap. And it bounced all the way to the warning track.
7: Yeah. That was just great outfield defense. And then Ellie just firing a missile.
8: Let the cannons loose.
7: He got greedy. Hernandez got greedy and it cost him.
8: He wanted the lead back. Unfortunately for Cincinnati, Dodgers ended up getting that one run lead back and they couldn't come back.
7: Yeah. All right. Well, speaking of baseball, dude, we've got the postseason picture starting to take shape a little bit here. We're on the MLB.com. We've got our predicted bracket or what the bracket would look like if the season ended today. In the AL, Tampa Bay and the Chicago White Sox would be your one and two seed. How about the White Sox? Shout out the White Sox. Shout out Jimmy Covers.
8: Man, they were so, is a beast.
7: Yeah, dude, they were so bad for like the past couple of seasons. But yeah, I love what that team's just been doing this year. You're like you said, Yurikami is a beast. And very well deserved. It I would love to see them be the one seed or get at least one of those first two byes.
8: We won't be asking what team is Murakami going to be traded to. that will be contending next Jimmy Covers. We're going to be asking which star is going to be helping the contending Chicago White Sox try to go after a World Series title. I mean, look at this.
7: And then in the NL, you've got the Brewers and the Dodgers as your 1 and 2 seed. But keeping it in the city of Chicago, the Cubs are having a really great season. They're sort of lost the heat they had on the Brewers. That was a closer race for the NL Central just a few weeks ago. But still, you know, 80-plus wins. They're at 81 right now. I mean, they're just in the wrong league. If they weren't an NL team, they would be, well, they would probably be first place in a lot of other, in the other two American leagues outside of the East, because the Rays and Yankees are both having pretty good seasons. But yeah, the AL West is just disgusting. Like, that's just, it's kind of crazy that like a team is going to get in from there. And we're going to have to leave out like maybe an 80-plus win Red Sox team or something like that.
8: Yeah, might not even make it.
7: Right now, they are currently projected as the 5 seed.
8: They're the 5.
7: They would be, they're just ahead of the Guardians, who are 74 and 72. Yeah. But I am thinking, like, if we go over to the NL, so like a team from the AL West is going to get in. Right now, the Padres, who have 77 wins, which is 3 more than the best team in the AL West, would miss the playoffs.
8: Wow.
7: It's tough. It's brutal out here, man. So, yeah, our projected first round matchup, should the season end today, you'd have the Astros and the Guardians as your 3-6. Yankees, Red Sox. I mean, that would be a crazy first round series, that rivalry there, and in the wild card round as your 4-5 matchup.
8: At this point in the year, it's really just making the playoffs. You just got to be in the top 6 teams on either side. Because anything can happen at any given moment in one of these series. Like, even last year, the Dodgers were in some tough moments, even though they looked dominant. The Brewers were such a dominant team last year. They got eliminated in the second round. Like, it's really, really anything can happen here. You just got to make it there. It's such a close race, though, for these last final spots. So then, that's 3-game difference.
7: And the NL, what the wild card matchups are, would be if the season ended right now, what they're kind of projecting to be, is you've got the Diamondbacks and the Braves. It would be your 3-6. And then Chicago Cubs and the Philadelphia Phillies would be your 4-5. That would also be a really good 4-5 matchup right there. I do think the Braves would probably sweep the Diamondbacks. The Braves are a pretty good team. They're, let's see, what are they at? 85. So, I mean, the Dodgers have been, they sort of snapped out of that like losing trend that they had, where they were losing more games than they were winning. They're 7-10 or 7-3 in their last 10, but they only got 3 games on Atlanta. LA's just got to make sure they finish the season stronger. They could be looking at potentially having to play in the wild card round.
8: That's true.
7: But they also have the tightest races that we have going on right now. Like, even in the wild card and a couple of different divisions, there's a couple of teams that nothing's guaranteed. So the NL wild card right now, the Diamondbacks have just a half game lead over the Padres for the final berth. That is, I think, the tightest margin right there. It's San Diego and Arizona. Who is going to get the victory and get in there? And then in the AL wild card, the Guardians, who are also in the race for the AL Central, they're just behind the White Sox by 2 games. But if they don't win that, they also are in danger of just missing the playoffs entirely, because the Blue Jays are just one game behind them for that final berth there.
8: Wow. That is insane.
7: Yeah.
8: That's really close.
7: And I want that, like, you know, how, like, that's just how bad, like, the overall American League is that, like, there's a potential that just four teams from the AL East make it, and then just the top two from the Central and West get in. Like, what happened, man? Like, why are all the good teams just in the AL East?
8: It's pretty tough. Yeah, honestly,
7: the American League.
8: If you had to pick right now, what team in this bracket are you going with? To, or at least pick a favorite and pick a sleeper team.
7: Okay, you go first.
8: I guess a favorite for me. Both my teams are coming from the NL, obviously. The Brewers, obviously being a favorite. Got Mizorowski going now, young pitcher, almost throwing 120 miles an hour. Dude's insane. But if Atlanta keeps playing the way that they have been, Ronald Acuna just recently got to 1,000 hits. Michael Harrison's having a really good season. Matt Olson is their home run leader this year, almost has 40. And he has 80 RBIs. They really could be a team that could shock LA in the second round.
7: I agree. I wholeheartedly agree. Like, I mean, the Dodgers have this huge payroll. So, like, you bought, like, and they brought in all these stars. They get Scooble. I mean, it was the one dude from, who am I thinking of? Kyle Tucker, is that his name? That they got in the offseason?
8: Yep.
7: Okay, yeah. They bring in all these star players, so it's hard to say, like, they shouldn't be the favorite, but I think Atlanta, if there's a team that could beat them, because I don't know if the Brewers are as, like, this is still a pretty similar team to the team that LA took down last season, but I think Atlanta, man, when that offense gets going, like, I don't care how good your bullpen is, like, when their bats are hitting, like, they're just so hard to stop, and they still got an elite pitcher and Chris Sale there as well.
8: Yeah.
7: So I think Atlanta could definitely be the favorite to come out of the NL right there.
8: The last 2 years, well, it's been their issue. They got to be healthy. And for those two seasons in a row, that their real issue was the injury bug. It happened. This is the one year that they've really made it through the entire season with all their guys, 80 plus win team. Like, they still got their championship window here with some of their vets.
7: Yeah. Who's your sleeper team if this is what our current playoff bracket is looking like?
8: Sleeper team, you know, watch out. Also, watch out for Houston. They are coming in at a 3 seed just like Atlanta. But as far as a sleeper team from the AL, Houston playing some good baseball all year. They were on the radio a lot in Louisiana because there's no pro team. Closest city to Lafayette's Houston. So you got all the Lafayette sports stations play Houston Astros games late at night.
7: Yeah, we get when we have MLB games at my work, like all the Louisiana stations, like if there's a Texas team playing or Atlanta's playing, like
8: it's on it. Yeah.
7: Yeah. They get them on the Fox games.
8: The interesting thing there, there's no pro team. So if you're a baseball fan from Louisiana, you're like an LSU Tigers fan and that's pretty much your pro team. Or you just like light, you're just a fan of a random MLB team. And then, so it's kind of cool.
7: One of our Baton Rouge affiliates, they every Friday night when the Rangers Sports Network broadcast Texas Rangers games, they put the Rangers games on. Yep. That one on WBRL in Baton Rouge.
8: And that's only, it's only what, about 7 hours from Baton Rouge. So it's
7: it's not too far.
8: It's really not too bad.
7: All right, my sleeper team, I'm going to also give some favorites in the AL, but my sleeper out of the NL is got to be the Chicago Cubs. I don't even know if you could really call them a sleeper. Like, I think they have, I mean, they're just the unfortunate They're just the unfortunate circumstance of having to play behind every Milwaukee, item. The best team in the, but record-wise in the league. But this is like a really good roster. PCA, man, that guy's just super sick to watch. So, yeah, they've got the star power. I think they've got the depth to potentially shock some teams, maybe pull off an upset, go on a deep run. If I got to go with a favorite out of the AL, I mean, I'm going to go with Tampa Bay. They've just been the most consistent team in the AL all year. Wouldn't expect that to change at all. But if I'm going with the sleeper, give me the Red Sox.
12: Okay.
7: Seen them at times this year. When they get hot, they're really hot. I mean, they had the longest winning streak in baseball. It was like the longest winning streak in pro sports, like over the past 2 years, like the 16-game one. And then they went on like another, like that got broken because they had to do like a doubleheader in one day. But then they went on like 8 or 9 game winning streak. I mean, early in the season, this team looked like they were dead in the water. I think at one point they were dead last in the AL, like early on. And I mean, they've just really heated up. They found their rhythm.
8: Can't like, forget I, about the trades too.
7: Yeah. If you asked me in June, if this team was a playoff team, I would have told you no way, but here they are. They've gotten, I mean, they found the great rhythm. So
8: moves the needle when you trade for guys like Adley Rutschman
7: at the
8: deadline. And you just get guys that are just record-changing players.
7: Rutschman's been so sick for them.
8: They got rid of dead weight when they moved on from, I forget who it was, their first baseman. Last season, he said he didn't want to play first base for them. And the second that they traded him to another team, he's like, I'll do whatever we have to do to win. Like they got through the bumpy waters, man. They got through the waves, survived it. Now they're back. They just got to keep on fighting.
7: Yeah, and like guys like Contreras, Jaron Duran have been, Caleb Durbin even, like a lot of those guys have just been playing out of their minds. So, like I think if this team like. Again, if they just hit, like they just be hitting these random like streaks where they're really locked in there, they're playing and they play really high level baseball. Like, I wouldn't be surprised if they get like super hot again and just go on a crazy run and shock a lot of people in the postseason. But that's a sleeper out of the AL. That's why we call them a sleeper, you know?
8: I like it.
7: All right. Well, I think we'll wrap up our MLB coverage there. Joel, why don't we go on a quick, just a little commercial break. We'll do some show commercials. And when we come back, we're going to dissect a busy week of college football. So stay with us.
13: I like it.
7: You're watching the final time.
13: I like it.
7: You're on Military Broadcast.
13: Yeah.
7: Radio.
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1: Giving.
7: And we're back. See, just a quick one. Want to give a shout-out to our girl Tracer. She's amazing. Show's amazing. And the work she does, getting a tribute for the troop every week. One of Joel's right hand. I was almost going to say, man, but we're right hand. She's fantastic. So make sure you check out her show.
13: Now that I think about it, I think she is left-handed. We should call her and ask her.
7: All right.
8: Shout out to the lefties.
7: Hey, shout out to the lefties.
8: Shout out to the lefties.
7: All right. Well, we're going to jump into it. So college football week one, we're going to go ahead. I'm going to give you the top 25 report. What happened in the world of the top 25 in college sports?
8: And the college football games.
7: Yeah. So, you know, the week one, there's a lot of blowouts because you got a lot of teams playing like pipsqueak games. I'm not going
8: to
7: lie.
8: You're getting paid $1.5 million to play against, mm-hmm. you know, unless you're Michigan. We'll get to that game. There's a lot to unpack.
7: We got two Big Ten teams that we got to have a talk about because Michigan got bailed.
8: I got to say. Why are we storming the field where you're playing against a freaking school for the blind? What are you guys doing?
7: The Bail Mary will
8: What are you doing?
7: The Bail Mary will go down in history as one of the worst calls ever. Please. And we also got to talk about Rutgers. What a disgrace to the Big Ten. Oh, my goodness. Them in Michigan really bring a lot of disgrace to what is overall a fantastic football conference. But we'll get to them.
8: Storming the field playing against the school of the blind.
7: I'm not gonna
8: come on, dude.
7: I'm not gonna take Western Michigan disrespect. They were they're an elite MAC team. They're really good. Okay,
8: that's St. Mary's School of the Blind.
7: I'm not gonna. I won't hear it. All right, Western Michigan is a good. They're a good group of 16. They're a really good team. Do not disrespect them. All right. I'm getting fired.
8: Shout out to the Broncos, man. Yeah. Western Michigan, maybe. Only proud team repping brown and yellow.
7: Yeah. They wear it well. They wear it well. I'll give you that. All right. So Thursday night, couple of top 25 teams in action. Utah just eviscerated Idaho. I think they ran for like 364 yards and four touchdowns. 66-14.
8: Should have played this in Idaho. That would have been cool to watch the Alamo.
7: But now they wanted to. Well, Utah's not going to Idaho. Then you have Missouri playing Arkansas Pine Bluff. Ooh, also on Thursday night. Austin Simmons, you see, I know you see a stat line there, 17-19, 252 yards, four touchdowns. Did all of that in the first half. Yeah, 54-14 win for the Tigers.
8: I haven't heard anything on the Simmons kid.
7: He was he got replaced by Chambliss because he was at Old Miss and he got hurt.
8: Oh, you're right.
7: And then Chambliss came in and tore it up. And that he just had to ride the bench.
8: He's still in the SEC.
7: Yeah, he transferred. I mean, like with how Trinidad played last year, I mean, you just can't not go with him, especially if he's coming back. But Simmons, he's gonna. This Missouri team could surprise some people in the SEC. Yeah. Friday night, some more top 25 action going on. Miami, we got to see Darian Mensa in action against Stanford. Him and Malachi Toney did not disappoint. Mensa, only three incompletions, 401 yards, and five touchdowns. More touchdowns than incompletions. He was 27 of 30, absolutely dialed in. And then Malachi Toney, his Heisman stock has shot through the roof.
8: Oh, yeah.
7: He had 12 receptions for 234 yards and three touchdowns. Miami routing Stanford 45-6. And it's like they didn't just do this against like some FCS school. I mean, like it's Stanford. I'll give you that. But Stanford's still a power conference team. And they just destroyed them. I mean, they did whatever they wanted. Toney literally scored a touchdown twice on one of his
8: the catch touchdown. Catch in the end zone, juked out of the end zone, and just hopped right back in. He was like a bunny.
7: Yeah,
8: he was like a jackrabbit.
7: And he made two defenders just run into each other, and then he scored again. Like, utter disrespect.
8: We got to give Sarkisian some props on his portal work because he's one of the. It's not that he just goes and gets the best talent. Like Mensa, one of the best available. He went out and got a guy like Cam Ward.
7: You're thinking that Sarkisian's the Texas coach. What is...
8: Oh, yeah, you're right.
7: But no, I know...
8: Frick.
7: Why am I... I'm not like...
8: We got to give some props to him.
7: Now
8: the
7: I
8: head
7: can't
8: coach
7: remember
8: of Miami.
7: Miami's head coach's name.
8: They've lost in big moments, but their recruiting and their transfer portal moves have been huge.
7: Is it... Hold on. This is gonna bother me. I need to know. I can't remember his name.
13: Who are you trying to? Remember what's his
7: the
13: name?
7: Miami Hurricanes head coach Mario Cristobal.
8: Yeah, okay. We gotta give Mario Cristobal needs props on his portal game.
7: I wanted to say Mario Chalmers. So I know that's an
8: close
7: NBA
8: enough.
7: Player.
8: That's close enough.
7: Okay, there we go. See, I know ball. I was thinking of a different ball player. Yeah, Mario. Well, and also, yeah, like he always gets like no matter like how good or bad Miami is. Like when Cristobal has been there, like and just as his career as a coach, he really gets his teams prepared for big games. Like they don't Like, they don't go into a big game and
8: unprepared.
7: Look bad.
8: Yeah.
7: They, like,
8: it's always a good game, at least.
7: Even when they lose, it's like, I mean, they were in it, you know? And yeah. Just one or two things didn't go their way. Like, it's never like they just go and get embarrassed in a big moment. All right. Back to breaking down our top 25 report. We got Oklahoma. We're still on Friday, just destroying UTEP 51-0. No surprise there. Jacob Mathur back for another year. And John Mathur, not Jacob. His dual threat ability is going to be. He didn't even really run the ball that much with the 225, three touchdowns. I think Oklahoma going to be a fun team to watch this season as well. We're all Sooners fans next week. We'll explain why. Then USC actually playing their second game of the season, and they shut out Fresno State 39-0. They got two safeties in this game. Like, how often do you see, like, a safety is rare enough to get a safety twice is crazy.
8: It's like you're playing on rookie mode.
7: Again, Jaden Mayava locked in 23-25, 349, three touchdowns. Another game where more touchdowns and incompletions. That's my Heisman favorite. I know he's on a lot of people's Heisman favorites, but I think USC, they were one of the best. I think they were the best offense in the country last year. They're going to be top five again, in my opinion. I think the defense has been improved. They'll be a big threat in the Big Ten, and I think Mayava wins the Heisman and then ends up on the New York Jets. The Jets, they say the third time's the charm on USC quarterbacks.
8: You know, it's the funny thing is this QB class is really, at least just from these few weeks of the season and from last season, this QB class and the next, this would be pretty freaking solid, dude. Dante Moore, Julian Sain, Jaden Mayava,
7: and
8: then we got Arch Manning in there.
7: Trinidad Chambliss.
8: Trinidad.
7: Lenore Seller.
8: John Mathur is going to be ready to go.
7: Darian Mensa.
8: Yeah, we were just talking about Mensa.
7: Maybe Gunnar Stockton. Josh Hoover. Yeah, there's going to be Sam Levitt potentially. Yeah, there's going to be a lot of talent. All right, now we get to the Saturday games. Ohio State, number one team in the country, eviscerating Ball State 56-3. Julian Sain, as we just mentioned, 21-25, 323 touchdowns. Jeremiah Smith, a Heisman hopeful, 8 grabs for 151 yards and 2 touchdowns. Yeah, I think he wants the Heisman. He's definitely hungry for it.
8: Dominated him. Dude, and he's only 19. Holy crap.
7: Oregon got into a bit of a dogfight with Boise State. I know there's some doubts cast on Oregon, definitely. I will say, I mean, like, they're playing like a top five group of 16. Boise State's going to be a problem in the Pac-12. They could be in playoff contention. I mean, even though this is a loss for them, this just helps them in the overall. When it comes down to the end of the year, maybe making one of those group of six bids to go into Autzen and only lose by 7 points. Oregon escapes 34-27. Dante Moore did have a good game. He threw for 378 and 3 touchdowns, but there were some points in this game where he was bad. Like, and he missed some uncharacteristic open throws from him. So there's a lot Oregon needs to tighten up. But they got out of there with a victory. I will give them, like, they did, even though it's not like it's still a group of six team, it's a really good team. So I'll give them the benefit of the doubt there. Boise State's done this to teams in the past, too. Like, they're kind of the power conference killer. They've taken down teams before.
8: You can't sleep on them. It's not the Ashton Gentry Boise State Broncos. But they still have the same QB. They got Maddox Mattson still. They're a veteran team in the Mountain West now that's been building ever since the transfer portal has been available, is really when we saw Boise start to flourish again. The 12-team playoff and the transfer portal is making them a better team. Like them, they were just in the playoffs when they had Ashton Gentry 2 years ago. This team is really not that much different from them from 2 years ago, other than the fact that Ashton Gentry was a first-round draft pick the very next year. Like, not that much has changed with the roster. Still a good team.
7: Absolutely. They could be a playoff team again this year. Like, So I don't think it's, we need to panic as much with Oregon necessarily. They just, you know, it was also the first game of the season.
8: This is a win that you want, I'd say. You played a good team early. Yeah, your defense might have allowed a lot of points at home.
7: It tested you early.
8: You get an early test.
7: Good, you know, and it could be a good thing, a blessing for them, because like, okay, well, we didn't, we were lucky to get out of there with the win, but we didn't necessarily play to our standard. And then when you get into some of those tougher matches in the season, you know.
8: It's like the same team it was 2 years ago. You'll be like not even that much different of a Boise team.
7: You've got, we're going to move on to the next one. We got Georgia, the number.
13: You know, and the only.

0: team compared to last year. I just wanted to bring that up and get some feedback from you guys.
1: I agree. Some teams stay the same. Some teams completely flip their entire identity. And you can do it now. They basically have a free agency period. Mm-hmm. That's the transfer portal. And it opens up before the season's even over. You could still be in the playoffs and be a playoff contending team and have half your roster hit the transfer portal.
0: Yeah.
1: You're like, hey, coach, when the season's over, thanks for everything. I'm out.
2: I'm gone.
1: I'm going to go to a conference rival. A school rival, because they're paying me $6 million in NIL deal.
2: Yeah, it's a wild. It's just a wild landscape these days. The number three team in the country, Georgia, handled their matchup against Tennessee State 63-3. Yeah, no surprise there. It's a Kirby Smart team. They look disciplined. The offense ran the ball really well. Nick Frazier had three touchdowns. The defense was dominant. That defensive line is going to be great again. Probably going to win the SEC. But they're not my national championship favorite. There's a different SEC team. Joel. That's my.
3: I have a question.
1: You got your hand up.
2: Yes, you in the back.
3: Yes. So talking about, I guess it was the Ohio Buckeyes against, was it LSU this weekend?
1: Nope. Clemson played LSU.
3: The team that rushed onto the field after the win. Some people are calling that like a clown move. Some people are.
2: So you're thinking of Michigan playing Western Michigan.
1: Michigan played Western Michigan.
2: Yeah, okay. They stormed the field after they got bailed out in an extra second to attempt another Hail Mary and then converted that Hail Mary.
3: Okay. Yeah. Did you hear me talk about that?
1: Not fully yet. Kind of established which side we're on. HG is kind of I'm on the side of why you storm in the field. HG is like, hey, don't sleep on Western Michigan.
2: Yeah. I mean, I think Michigan still should have beat them.
3: But why
2: them.
3: Are so many people hating them should, just because they storm the field? Because
1: why Michigan, you're playing against the school of the blind. Why are you storming the field? You're Michigan.
2: They're not the school of the blind, but again, they still should, probably should have beat them.
3: Whoa, is it really a school of the blind?
1: No, I know.
3: I was going to say, that'd be awesome if we had a blind football team.
2: Michigan is the best team in the MAC. They are the best MAC team. They won 10 games last year, and they're relatively still the same team.
3: They're not blind.
2: No, they're not.
3: Okay. So it's still fair game.
2: Yes.
1: Nobody's blind.
2: You shouldn't have stormed the field because you were a 27.5-point home favorite. You should have won that game by three touchdowns, and it took literally the most.
3: But a win is a win. That's what different Bronco fans say.
2: It took the most corrupt. This isn't the NFL, okay? There are tiers. There are tiers to schools and programs.
1: There's levels.
2: When you, like, I love a little Maction, but a Big Ten school, especially one like Michigan, should not be losing to a MAC school.
3: Okay.
2: And they essentially did. They got bailed out. They should. That's nothing to storm the field about.
3: Okay.
2: But don't.
3: I guess.
1: This is a clip. You got to clip this part.
2: Stop disrespecting Western Michigan. They are a dog in the MAC. Okay. They're winning the MAC. They're gonna win like 10 games again, okay?
1: I'm going 11-2.
2: Yeah,
3: is there any other NFL team that says, hey, win's a win?
2: Every NFL team.
1: Everyone.
2: There's also a reason it's called any given Sunday, because it doesn't matter. It doesn't matter how terrible a team's been all year and how good a team's been all year. It's not that surprising if they lose because everyone's a professional, everyone's good. They're all good enough to make it to the NFL. There's levels to it though in college. It's a little different. Oh man,
3: thank you. Thank you for the education.
2: I'm gonna pop a blood vessel.
3: Thank you for the education.
2: Stop disrespecting Western Michigan. Okay. Back to Texas. Team I think could win the national championship. They're the team I'm riding on, actually. Arch Manning looked good. 305 yards, four touchdowns. Ryan Wingo was six, seven grabs for 121 in the touch. They just blow the brakes off of Texas State, a new Pac-12 team, 59-7. Indiana,

0: taking on North Texas. Overall, looked really good. That Kirk Cignetti team. Josh Hoover, he threw for four touchdowns, only had three incompletions. But I got to give North Texas some credit. They lost a coach. You lost your quarterback. You lost That's your true. Best wide receiver. There were a lot. There were some points in this game. They ultimately ended up losing 52-16. But there were some points in this game where that offense was really giving the Indiana defense some problems. So North Texas, a team that we thought was going to take a step back because of all the people they lost in the transfer portal that followed their coach to Oklahoma State. But I don't know. The culture there is still good. And like were you going to probably upset Indiana? No, but I mean, they gave them some problems at points. There's some really great flashes there that when you get into more group of six play and conference play in the American that you can build on and potentially be a team in the conversation for the American championship and make your way to a bowl game.
1: There was some points in this game where it was pretty close. You can see in the box score, Indiana had a 21-point fourth quarter that really took away the lead. But like you were saying, North Texas offense was kind of flowing for a bit there. They had some pressure on Josh Hoover as well. He took a shot. It got a huge cut right across the bridge of his nose, bleeding all across his face before halftime. I mean, they had some positive moments still in this game, even though they lost by a certain amount.
0: I'm not panicking on Indiana because, like, there were some points where they didn't look super great, but you don't really have a preseason, so that could have just been, you know, those first game problems and the, you know, some things that you still need to work out that you can't practice when you don't have, like, a real game speed. But ultimately, at the end of the day, they showed that, like, the discipline of a Cignetti team and like the toughness of the player Hoover bleeding down his face, throwing a strike to Charlie Beck, and Beck took a huge shot, held onto the ball for a touchdown. There were like a lot of those moments where it's just like the toughness, the discipline, and the desire to win for that Indiana team. So they'll still be a problem.
1: It's a Cignetti team.
0: Ultimately, they did take over this game and win it handily.
1: You described exactly what they were. They're a Cignetti team.
0: We'll keep moving it here. Texas A&M shut out Missouri State 50-0. We'll see. I don't know. I'm still not sure how I feel about Texas A&M this year. I really need their schedule ended up kind of being easier than one of the easier SEC teams. So I'm not. We'll see how they look when they get into SEC play. But 50-0 win. Still 50-0 win. LSU beat the brakes off of Clemson. I thought Clemson was going to be a little bit better this year, but I guess not.
1: People, I mean, if there was a game for Clemson to come and show that they were a different team, this was it. You go to Death Valley and you get a dub on a new coach, a controversial head coach, controversial team. There's already a pretty big rivalry between these two schools. The ex-NFL guys going, a lot of questions on Sam Leavitt. I mean, people saying that he came into LSU not having a lot of tape. It's absolutely crazy to me. I mean, the guy had a first-round pick wide receiver, obviously, and an NFL running back on his team at Arizona State. How is going to LSU where they have enough money to fill you up with talent at every single position? I mean, the Tigers got a 6'7" tight end. Yeah. The guy's a freak. Like, they have a – Tre'Davious Green is an athletic monster. Winston Watkins guy that you just clicked on, he was a beast in this game.
0: Yeah, 7 grabs for 110 yards and a touchdown. Leavitt, I mean, this guy took the Arizona State into the college football playoff. And
1: his running game alone against Texas in the college football playoffs gave him a huge run for their money.
0: Yeah. We'll never forget that ASU run, man. They were special. Dude, his dual threat ability is just absolutely insane. He threw for 230 yards and a touchdown. He had that early interception where it was like, oh, well.
1: Did you see that pick, though? The wide receiver dropped a ball on a slant.
0: Yeah.
1: And, it's just a gimme, a birthday present for the DB right there.
0: Maybe you could have put a little bit more on his receiver, but, I mean, that's still, I mean, you should catch that.
1: Yeah, it was right. It was right in his hands.
0: On 12 attempts, he ran for 113 yards and two touchdowns. LSU as a team ran for 309 yards and four touchdowns. Dylan Jones also had a buck 13 on the ground and two touchdowns on 23 attempts. Yeah, I'd say LSU is going to be pretty good. Whit Weeks.
1: I'm saying that they're
0: defensive player of the year potential. Yeah, one and a half.
1: I'm thinking that LSU and Tigers win in the SEC.
0: Wow, wouldn't shock me at all. The SEC needed another team to kind of jump up and be like a national title contender. They absolutely looked the part. They looked like a college football playoff team, and that's got to be the expectation with all this drama around Kiffin coming there. Like, you got to kind of show out. You got to make it to the college football playoff. But yeah, they were living in the backfield, four sacks, 10 and a half tackles for a loss. Like, it was just.
1: Clemson had to go to their backup QB in this one. Christopher Vezina started. He only had one start last year when Klubnik went down for only one game. He got the start. And, I mean, is that going to be your option moving forward? I mean, 10 for 16, didn't even break 100 yards.
0: Yeah. I got to say, the coaches on the hot seat, Dabo Sweeney. That's the one I got to be looking at, man.
1: One of my predictions early in the season, just because my brother is a Clemson Tigers fan, I wanted to troll him a little bit. I said that DeBoer is going to get fired midseason. If it keeps on going like this, he might be gone before him. He might be gone like week three.
0: Yeah. LSU, though, dominant 51-10 victory. They're going to be a they look like they're going to be a problem. We got Texas Tech.
1: What's going on here? They
0: struggled against Abilene Christian.
1: This is the school of the blind, and they did not beat them by enough points.
0: They're only a 33-10 victory. Kind of expect like to just eviscerate this team.
1: They threw a pick against them?
0: Yeah.
1: No, dude. Will.
0: I'm not as high on Texas Tech. I know they have a ton of money, and yeah, they reloaded a bunch of talent, but I just think the whole Brendan Sorbsby thing threw a wrench into their plan. Will Hammond was good overall, but I think that was a big, and then they got into the legal dispute and they were suing to try to get him back in here. I think that was just a big distraction that really made it difficult for this team to prepare and look. And it showed, they just did not look sharp week one. I mean, it wasn't the usual, like, there were some operational things where it's like, when you don't have a preseason to practice this, like, now they just, like, there were some moments where they just looked straight up, like, bad. And, like, if you're, like, looking bad against Abilene Christian,
1: that's not okay.
0: When you get into Big 12 play, Utah looks really good this year. BYU is going to be really good this year. Houston should be really good this year.
1: Remember, we looked at their schedule. Their hardest game this year is Houston. For Texas Tech.
0: Right. That's their benefit.
1: Look at that.
0: They got the benefit of not having a super difficult schedule.
1: Okay, at Colorado, trap game.
0: Could be, yeah.
1: Trap game.
0: Colorado can run the ball with the success that they had, and maybe just Julian Lewis pass it a little bit better. Their
1: toughest game on the schedule is ranked 22 Houston, and that's only because they have the ranking next to their name.
0: So, a lot of questions around Texas Tech. Not as dominant as a win as you would expect. Bama, plenty of dominance here. Keelan Russell getting his first start. He's there for 256. Had a rushing touchdown on 86 yards rushing. I mean, Bama just cruised through this one. They had a couple of defensive scores as well. 48-10 there. Yeah.
1: Maybe
0: it was against Eastern Carolina, so I'm not. Still not sure what my verdict is on Alabama. I want to see them. They play Kentucky next week. Kentucky looked a lot better, so we'll see how they look in that game before I really have a verdict on them. Hey, BYU, a lot of returning talent. Brockmeyer back there as well. He threw for three touchdowns. I think they ran all over Utah Tech, though. Yeah, 308 rushing yards on 46 attempts. and 5 touchdowns. It's that same smash mouth BYU football. They want to beat you in the trenches.
1: You got another Taysom Hill on your hands with this Bachmeyer dude.
0: I really do.
1: Because it's like another Taysom Hill with just a little bit more arm talent. Because he's slinging it. Like Taysom Hill, you could kind of tell with the arm strength issues in college. But he's got the arm. He's got the velocity. He's got the dual threat ability. It's like Taysom Hill 2.0.
0: Yeah. And BYU, I think they win the Big 12 this year. It's a really good team. They got a great defense. They run the ball super well. Bachmeyer is a talented quarterback. The Mormon church literally intervened to make sure their coach stayed at the school and then go to Penn State. So, like, they're all in. They're going to be a playoff team. They're going to win the Big 12. I think they've been the most consistent over the past few years, aside from like Texas Tech, who's got all these offseason problems. BYU didn't have that. There's just a little, there was like, oh, maybe our coach is going to leave. And then the Crumble Cookie CEO, some supplement company CEO, and the freaking Mormon church were like, big dog.
1: Hold on.
0: Stay in Utah.
1: Hold on.
0: They get a dominant 63-7 win over Utah Tech.
1: Because when these sports teams are good, you got to think about how much money that they're also going to be getting back. Like, these big companies are not just some alumni donor that wants his old favorite team to be good. It's like they're getting millions.
0: Yeah. All right. I think we've talked about it enough ad nauseum. Like, Michigan did not deserve to beat Western Michigan, but they did. They're 13-12. Whatever. We're gonna just keep it moving. The Matt Campbell era.
1: We'll get back to that game.
0: The Matt Campbell. I don't know if I got anything else to say. Like, Western Michigan, good MAC team. Still probably shouldn't have gone in there and won if Michigan was actually deserving of a top 25 ranking. But
1: I guess we should.
0: They played that game.
1: If anyone doesn't know the situation, I guess the last thing we could do is just break down what happened there. The final seconds of the game, Michigan has a one possession lead, 12-6, in a very defensive and really methodical game that Michigan got smacked in the mouth. They weren't ready for it. They were down the whole game. They couldn't get a drive together. It's punt after punt for both teams, really. But Western Michigan had the lead. Final seconds on the clock. Bryce Underwood fires a Hail Mary pass. That's incomplete. You think the game's over? No, no. Michigan sideline and their players are calling for an interference from the defense, saying that one of their players was out of bounds. The player that touched the ball to break up the pass was out of bounds, which obviously it is a penalty. But the clock had already struck zero at this moment. The referees and officiating crew at this moment had decided that would be awarded, and more time would be added onto the clock for Michigan, giving them another chance at a Hail Mary. Bryce Underwood's able to drop back, pass. This time it's completed, and the game-winning Hail Mary pass is completed after what was just a scandal here, really. It's become a scandal in sports in the last few days.
0: Like, the Big Ten says that the stadium clocks are synced with the broadcast clocks. I don't remember what the technology was called with their official statement.
1: The ball was at zero when it was like at its highest arc in the pass from Bryce Underwood on the Hail Mary. Like, it was still flying in the air.
0: Like, what they're trying to say is that, like, the ball immediately comes dead when the player that was out of bounds touches it. So they said that he batted the pass with a second left on the clock. But we saw in the broadcast replay, the ball looked like it was still clearly in the air before he hit it.
1: Yeah.
0: Terry McClory, the rules analyst, was like, not even him. He was like, I'm not really sure. Like, he's like, our clock should be the clocks that the Big Ten's working with should be synced with the broadcast clocks. Like, what we are seeing on the broadcast should be pretty accurate, but they had that. Apparently there was that side by side of the stadium clock. And when the ball was touched, the whole thing just is doesn't feel shady. Feels like they're pulling things out of their ass with this. So I don't. Yeah, we're not a lot of people are happy about it, and rightfully so. That should have been a statement, and I mean, one of the biggest wins in Western Michigan program history, and it got absolutely robbed for them. And I think it's just like, you know, it's you'd be like, well, why didn't you just defend the Hail Mary again to give them their credit? I mean, like that emotional swing of going from thinking that you had won the game and you're celebrating to all of a sudden
1: you're back on the field.
0: They're reversing it, and you just don't like, you don't get a lot of time to prepare and get your Hail Mary defense ready again. It just, it's such a quick swing that I understand why they didn't defend it the second time. It's just, yeah, it's just a tough turnaround to, and I don't think they got enough time to prepare for that second Hail Mary. So yeah, absolutely robbed. That's why we're all rooting for Oklahoma next week.
1: Take against Michigan,
0: destroy Michigan, please. Yep. Oklahoma, destroy them. All right. Penn State versus Marshall, first game of the Matt Campbell era. This is Rocco Beck, followed him over from Iowa State, threw four touchdowns. They shut out the Thundering Herd 45-0. Tennessee, again, I think they're so overrated, but they're in the top 25 again. They beat Furman 56-9. I mean, we'll see when they play some actual competition how good they actually are.
1: They're kind of in that situation like Missouri, where once the conference play kind of starts, they don't really look all that great, and they get put up on the big stage because they have the opportunity. They're in that big time conference. They just fall short. Yeah, I really think Missouri has a chance to prove some of that wrong this year, like we were saying earlier.
0: The Iowa Hawkeyes shut out Northern Illinois Huskies 42-0.
1: Hank Brown, what
0: they gave up just a grand total of 7 rushing yards due to all the yardage lost on sacks. The Northern Illinois' leading rusher had 16 total yards. So the defense still pretty good for the Hawkeyes.
1: Dang.
0: Shut out. Kamari Moulton ran for 183 yards and 2 touchdowns on just 11 carries, which is kind of insane. And maybe Iowa has a receiver. Tony Diaz. Hawkeye fans are optimistic about this guy, and they're never optimistic about any of their offensive players. So there you go.
1: Hank Brown had a good game. I mean, they were playing against Northern Illinois. But that's the Northern Illinois team that beat Notre Dame. Come on.
0: Yeah. So, Hawkeyes, I mean, they're still going to be a defensive football team, but maybe there'll be some offense in these games. But I wouldn't hold your breath on that too much. Houston beat Oregon State 33-20. I don't think this was a bad game out of Houston. I just think Oregon State's a much, much improved team from last year. So this was a good gutsy win, early test for the Cougars. Again, I think it's a good thing for them because were they favored by a little bit more? Sure, but like Oregon State, I'm blank on the dude's name. They brought in a new head coach. They're in for 370.
1: Okay.
0: Or they had 376 yards passing from Braden Atkinson. He was slinging the rock.
1: 26 rushing yards.
0: Yeah, they only had 26 rushing yards. So Houston did a great job of controlling the line of scrimmage in that sense, but the secondary didn't really play too well. Obviously,
1: Atkinson, a 71-yard touchdown. Jesse Legree, 5 catches, 136. Yeah. Gosh.
0: But yeah, Connor Wayman, not the best game from him. So
1: yeah, I think this was Hughes back. He was injured.
0: Yeah.
1: Lost a fumble in it.
0: I think like overall, like good win by Houston. They really, you know, they really toughened it up down the stretch. They played some better defense there.
1: That's crazy that he's still in college. He was on Alabama, transferred to Tulane, was injured, and now he transferred over to Houston. It could be a sneaky running back over there, the Big 12.
0: I think it was a game where Houston kind of they ran into a tougher opponent than they were maybe expecting. Oregon State, I do think, has been more improved. And, yeah, they ultimately they really had to gut it out to get this win. But I think that's a good early season test for them, you know. It's a game you can look back on and be like, you know what, I'm kind of glad we got into a dogfight here because this is still going to be a good team in the Big 12. So they just got they ran into, I think, steeper competition than they were expecting. That's not a knock on Houston. I just think Oregon State's better than maybe a lot of people
1: watch
0: were.
1: Out. Yeah, watch out for Oregon
0: we're
1: State.
0: Giving them credit for. Then we get to some Sunday games. Notre Dame smoked Wisconsin. It was close in the first half, so. If you're a Wisconsin fan,
1: Wisconsin
0: I know you got,
1: freaking blew it though.
0: Yeah. You just
1: their second half possessions all were crap.
0: Yeah, they just fell apart in the second half. They threw a pick six, which just I mean completely flipped the momentum of that game, and Notre Dame just took over.
1: It all started in the second quarter. That's where they're late. They're like 2 minute drill possession in the second quarter was bad. They got the ball twice in the last 5 minutes of the second quarter. They could have taken the lead or tied the game, and they were down 10-13 still. Or yeah, 10-13, and they only scored 3 more points after that. So it was ugly.
0: We had the battle for the Apple Cup, Washington versus Washington State. Huskies come out on top in that one. They get a 24-10 victory. Yeah, well, they're the 17th ranked team in the country. Washington State, I think, also much improved. So this was against, you know, a bit your in-state rival to open the season. Good early season test for the Huskies. But I think we have our absolutely two best games, at least in the top 25 this week, was Louisville Ole Miss,
1: exactly
0: our only
1: right.
0: top 25 matchup. And then Florida State SMU was also a very good game. Which one do we start with? Because, I mean, these were both fantastic games. This Louisville Ole Miss game, oh, my God.
1: I think the best one for me was Louisville Ole Miss.
0: Let's
1: start there. This one, Louisville blew it, man. They got the lead late in the game. Left Ole Miss too much time on the clock, though, and they got into field goal range. Their defense held up a bit on that final drive, but Trinidad Chambliss and the rest of the guys just –
0: That was they
1: got that distance they needed.
0: I think that they tied it up late. Really good drive from Lincoln Kingsholtz, who that was a big question mark for this Louisville team. You're like the rest of this team's got a ton of talent. I mean, Kajon Brown didn't have a great game, but like you know, a lot of hope for him at the back. Guys like Trey Richardson, Treshawn Hurry, even LaWayne McCoy should all be really good this year for him. It was kind of like, you know, how is Lincoln Kingsholtz going to play? I think he really stepped up to it. He was their leading rusher with 69 yards. He threw for 307. Was actually fairly accurate, 18-29. So this is just, it was a tough one. Jeff Golding was just pissed at his defense because they were getting beat on some big plays. I mean, there was some bad tackling in this one.
1: Oh, yeah.
0: But Chambliss, end of the day,
1: man,
0: he just put the superhero cape on. He led that great drive. He threw for 336 and 3 touchdowns. He had 6 yards rushing, 4 total touchdowns on the game. Deuce Alexander, this guy's going to be sick. 5 grabs, 159, 2 touchdowns. A lot of big plays in this one. Let's see. Trey Richardson, 62-yard touchdown. You had LaWayne McCoy, the 54-yard touchdown. Deuce Alexander, 62-yard touchdown. I mean, these Kingsholtz with a 41-yard run. I mean, people are ripping off big plays left and right here. 41-38, Ole Miss got the win. Both of these teams deserved. I mean, I think Louisville might drop out of the top 25 because of the loss, but they both deserved, honestly, to move up, even though Louisville didn't get the win. Like,
1: it was a good loss from Louisville right there.
0: Best matchup of the at the beginning of the season. So just some elite talent going back and forth primetime window on Sunday. It was awesome. It was really awesome to watch.
1: Good to see them get to play in that moment too, man.
0: So, I mean, I still got Miami as the best team in the ACC, but after this, Louisville's the second best.
1: Yeah, I was thinking this conference was going to be wide open for one of those top teams to take it, like Miami, just run away with the conference. But maybe some good ACC plays and be good.
0: Hey, SMU could be a bit of a problem there. They did not play a very good game, though. But this game got delayed an hour and 40 minutes against Florida State because of the fuse box blew.
1: Like the transformer?
0: Transformer, that's the word.
1: Yeah. I didn't even know it got delayed.
0: Oh, yeah, it was, kickoff was an hour and 40 minutes late. Yeah, it was a weird game.
1: LSU was also, it was the lightning delay, had that one like 2.5 hours.
0: SMU, they turned the football over 4 times. Kelvin Jennings, well, he did throw for 430 yards and 3 touchdowns, also 2 interceptions. And there, you know, there were some bad picks. Like, he kind of just like threw like a tuna melt up into like double coverage just down the field, like just trying to force it.
1: Tuna melt?
0: Yeah. But then the other thing, like, Florida State, especially in the second half, could not throw the ball. And they were 0 for 10 on third downs until they finally converted the first one. I mean, this was a game. Florida State, like, another guy who's going to be on the hot seat is Mike Norvell, because you force all these turnovers and you just can't, but you can't throw the football. You don't capitalize on these mistakes. And a chance to really get a big win against a ranked opponent on your home field, you blow that and end up losing by 3 points. Mustangs escaped, but they did not play very good. They couldn't really stop the run. I mean, Usman Chroma was just running all over that team. But like I mentioned, in the second half, like going into the fourth quarter, the Seminoles had attempted 21 runs and 4 passes and completed one of those.
1: Yeah, this
0: I think they completed 4-5 passes total in the second half. Like, it was bad. It was really bad.
1: This is a time in the game where you got to have that ability to pass. Certain scenarios, you have to have that ability.
0: So, yeah, SMU needs to clean up the turnovers and just be a little more sound operationally. So, I mean, because, like, without all those turnovers, they probably beat Florida State by 3-4 touchdowns, something like that. Like, they should have blown this team out of the water. But it was a 3-point game because they kept, I mean, well, like, a muff punt was one of them. You got to look up the Florida State
1: guy.
0: What's his name? Jason Lopez. Daniel Hughes. He does the tornado punt.
1: Is it kind of one of those punts that like lands and bounces back?
0: Now you gotta look it up, because it looks like a shank, but then it gets like a really good bounce, but it bounces weird. So the guy tried to like pick it up off of the bounce, and it like went off of his hands because it kind of came in at a confusing angle.
1: Oh,
0: he wasn't able to grab it.
1: Huh.
0: And it just like flew off of him, and then Florida State recovered.
1: Okay, I'll have to check that out.
0: The Florida State tornado punt. Yeah, then he did it again, and the return man just saw it. He just walked to the sideline. He's like, I'm not even going near that. And like, they were able to down it inside the 20s, because it looks like a shank, but he's doing it intentionally. It's really interesting.
1: That makes sense. It's like a little bit of a fake.
0: Yeah. All right. We're getting to the end of the show. Why don't we take a quick look at what's coming up next week, though? Any notable matchups? I mean, Miami's got a cupcake matchup against Florida A&M.
1: Florida
0: A&M. Louisville, they got to keep their 24 ranking. They didn't move down at all. They're playing Villanova.
1: Ooh.
0: Virginia's got Norfolk State, the newest team into the top 25. Kansas and Missouri. We got the Border War. Primetime television on Fox. Missouri got to go into Kansas to play the Jayhawks. Indiana's got Howard. Oregon's going to play an 0-1 Oklahoma State, who did not look good with the new Drew Messmaker in that new era. They lost to Tulsa pretty badly, too. Texas A&M's got Arizona State. That's going to be a fascinating matchup to watch. Michigan, rightfully so, booted out of the top 25. Oklahoma, do us proud, kick their ass for Western Michigan. Now, Penn State's taking on Temple. Going to Temple, that'll be a road game. That'll be interesting for the Nittany Lions. Georgia's hosting Western Kentucky. Notre Dame's hosting Rice. Alabama, road test against Kentucky. BYU, early season test. They're going to be hosting the Arizona Wildcats. Washington's going to be playing Utah State. SMU's got UC Davis. This should be an interesting matchup. Georgia Tech, Tennessee. Georgia Tech, coming off a kind of heartbreaking loss, going to be playing, hosting Tennessee.
1: Mendoza, brother.
0: Yeah, can Albert Mendoza get the job done this week? We've got Houston taking on Southern, whatever. Game of the week, though, right here.
1: Southern
0: 5:30 on ABC.
1: Ooh.
0: Austin Bryant Stadium, the Texas Longhorns hosting
1: DKR.
0: The Ohio State Buckeyes. Going to be a fantastic matchup. Could be a national championship preview here. Can't wait to watch that one. Oh, that's some good early season college football right there.
1: Love it.
0: LSU's playing Louisiana Tech. Probably easy win there. Oregon State hosting Texas Tech. Trap game for Texas Tech. Beavers, they're looking much improved. Iowa State, we got the Hawk clone. The Cy-Hawk Bowl, that's what it's called. Great in-state rivalry there. Ole Miss taking on Charlotte. Utah hosting Arkansas, and then USC's playing Louisiana. So a couple of interesting matchups there, but still some cupcake matchups for the other teams there. Although, Ole Miss, hey, you earned it. You took on a very good Louisville team. And now you got Charlotte, who lost to the Citadel last week, so... you should take care of business there. But that's going to do it for our show today. We got to go ahead and get off of the air. Thanks for tuning in to another episode of The Final Time Out. We'll be back next week with a week one NFL breakdown, week two college ball to break down as well. Appreciate you all. K-Man and HG signing off.
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0: Hi, my name is Daryl, and I'm a veteran.
1: Hey, I'm Travis. I'm an Air Force veteran.
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0: Well, good evening, everybody, and happy Sunday. Welcome to Conversations with a Vet. My name is Carol Lee, and I'm your host today. So before we get to my wonderful guest who's waiting in the wings, I wanted to say again a huge shout out to a couple of authors. And the first one, all the way from Australia, that would be Tim Thomas. And he has sent me a book called Fight, Flight, and Feel. And this is to discover the power within to transform your outside world. Wonderful read, wonderful gentleman. I have done an interview with him, so you can go out to YouTube. You can search Tim Thomas on once you're in Conversations with a Vet. Wonderful book right there. The other, another veteran that I've had, and that was Unshaken Resolve by Michael Alexander Payne. So we do have that as a couple of autographed books. I'm very excited. So when we hit our next milestone of 1,000 subscribers, we'll have several autographed books out there for giveaways. So make sure that at the end of this, you hit that like button. And if you haven't already, hit the subscribe button and the notification button so you don't miss any wonderful interviews. So thank you, everybody, for showing up tonight. And please help me welcome my guest, Wayne Wolford. Hello and good evening.
1: Good evening, Carolyn. Appreciate it.
0: Absolutely. It's an honor to have you here. How's your weekend been going for you?
1: It's been going great. When you're retired sometimes, you just kind of relax a little bit, you know?
0: I don't know. I can dream though, right? Okay, we can all dream. So thank you again for being here tonight. And it's an honor, as I said, to have you here and be able to interview you. So let's go ahead and start the conversation off by asking, I wanna know a little bit about who Wayne was as a child.
1: Okay, I was born in Alton, Illinois, which is 25 miles east of St. Louis, Missouri. And my folks moved to St. Louis when I was 6 years old. And after that particular time, when I reached 10, my grandmother, she was basically raised in Tennessee. And my uncle had plenty of land here in McMelville. So she asked him, could she build a house here? And so he gave her 5 acres for a dollar.
0: I love that
1: house back in 1958, and it's still standing. And that was one of the best things that ever happened to me, because my mother never was married. We lived in St. Louis, and I always wanted to come here because my uncle had a farm with everything. You know, it had chickens, cows, pigs, horses, you name it. He had it. And so by being the only child, you know, I just fell in love with that. Living in the city where things were kind of tight, you had liquor stores all over the place. You had prostitutes walking down the street and stuff like that. So my mother really wanted me out there, you know. So when I came here, I just fell in love with it. So after that, I came here just before I got ready to graduate. I wasn't the sharpest tool on the shelf at that time. So when I was in St. Louis, I was there 3 years in high school. So I came here 1 year after integration. And that was my senior year. So that was 65 and 66. So I graduated that 1 year in 66 and I went to Nashville. And I knew I wasn't going to college. So I was always interested in hair cutting. So I went to Nashville and there was a barber college there. And I learned how to do the afros back then, back in the 60s. And so I opened my own business and that was pretty good to go. So
0: How long did it take you to go through? I mean, was there like a school?
1: It was only 11 months.
0: Okay. All right.
1: So, and you know, that was basic. And back then, you know, it was, everything was pretty much segregated then. So, it was all black, you know, a little building there where we learned how to cut hair and everything. So, but later on, I'll kind of jump ahead there. Later on, after I finished the military, I came back here and I went to a college, it was a cosmetology. And so in cosmetology, you have to color the hair, you have to wash it, you have to roll little old ladies' wigs up, you know, tighten them up and everything and get them cut. You did your manicure and you did your pedicure. So I had to do all of that. just to get my barber's license to get back.
0: Yes.
1: But I mean, I enjoyed it. You know, my voice was deep when I was doing it, so I was good to go.
0: I bet you had a lot of repeat customers coming in.
1: Oh, yeah. Yeah, I did.
0: Yeah. Yeah. So while you were in high school, did you play any sports?
1: No, I wasn't eligible. Well, I did when I was in St. Louis. When I was in St. Louis, yeah, I played baseball. I ran track. I wasn't a really big fella at that particular time. I only weighed like, well, I guess maybe 170 pounds or something like that, and almost 6 foot. And I never did play football because I just, not with pads on, let's put it that way. And so when I got here, I thought I was going to be able to come and hang out with my guys here. And come to find out, I was a half a credit shy of being able to play.
0: Oh, wow.
1: I don't know what that was. I can't tell you. I don't know whether the flavor had to do with it or not. But and I refer to this as flavor, okay?
0: I got you.
1: So I don't know whether that had anything to do with it or not. But it was so cool. That coach let me come on the team. I practiced with him and did all that stuff. I traveled the games with him. I took him on the shirt, let me in. He said, no, Wayne, I can't let you in. I was a pretty dangerous guy on the field there, so that's why he didn't do that. And I appreciate him just letting me be there with him, you know. So.
0: Right, right. Well, and
1: in later years now, after I got out of high school and everything, I did try out for the St. Louis Cardinals, which are the Arizona football Cardinals now. And they kept me out of 250 of us. 12 of us got to go down to the stadium. And after 13 days with cameras and all that, and then they checked my knees out and they said, well, sorry, we can't use you. So that busted my bubble.
0: That's too bad.
1: I was good. But the Lord had other intentions for me. I didn't realize that until later on in life.
0: And we're going to get to that too.
1: Okay.
0: So let's talk about, so I know what the drive is from McMinnville to Nashville. Mm-hmm. And the time it takes. So for you, how you went for, you said, how long was it? 11 months. 11 months driving. Yes. Was it a 5 day a week thing?
1: Yes, it was 5 days a week. And one of my friends was going to Tennessee State University. And so he would take me down and there was a little apartment building that I lived in. And I stayed there all week.
0: And then
1: that Friday, then we'd all, you know, come back home. So, yeah.
0: That's good, because I was like, oh my gosh, I know how long that takes. It's crazy time. And then you go through your barber school, you start. Now, I'm assuming you were working for somebody else to start?
1: Yes, I was in the beginning. Then I got smart and got me a storage shed and put it out here by the house. So then back then I could do any kind of electrical work or whatever. And then me and my son, he lived in St. Louis. He was old enough to come and help me. I have two sons, and one daughter, and he came and helped me and I got it established. And right now I'm just using it for a music room.
0: Nice. All right. So going back then, at what point did you decide you wanted to join the military, and then specifically the branch that you chose? What made you decide that?
1: That's a sweet story. I couldn't get drafted because I'm the only child. So my draft was F1, which was, you know, you can't go. And so I was working in a factory because things were kind of going slow as far as the haircutting business. So I worked in the factory for a little while. And things weren't hitting off too well. And same way with my friend. And we went to lunch. And at that particular time, I was married. I had two children. He didn't. And I know if I'd gone back to work, this boss that I had just kept picking with me. And I said, oh, if I go back, something's going to happen. So I didn't, me and him, we talked. We didn't go back. We had the same boss, you know. So we don't know what happened there, but we decided not to go back. And then after that, he went in at Redstone Arsenal, Alabama. And then he showed me all the, and I still went back and cut hair, but he was showing me all the things about all the quality there, the cars that they were driving, the money they were making, the jobs that they had. I love sports. So they had, you know, sports. They had even a football team in Japan. And And then, a nightclub and two at that time too. So, I mean, everything just fell right into play, you know? So I said, oh, this is neat. So I took, I had a visit with him. When I came back, I was so excited. First place I went was the Air Force recruiter. Cause I said, if I go in, I don't think I want the Navy. I'm 27 years old then. I don't think I want the Marines cause they're hardcore. And I said, no, I don't want them to blow me up like that. So I said, the Army, I'll check the Army out. So I went to the Air Force, and they didn't have any openings in. I was excited. I was ready to go. And so I went to the Army, and I'd already taken courses later on after barber school, taking courses out at the school. I had a technical school, and I took up industrial wiring. So, you know, as far as factories and stuff like that, I could do that and got my certificate there. And so I looked, and there was a program there saying radar. I said, oh, man, this is neat. I'm going to jump right on this. So I went on and got in radar as far as the Army's concerned. But the Air Force, they didn't have any openings for me that I wanted at that time. So I went to the Army. And it was probably 11 days. 11 days.
0: Wow. So the MOS was radar.
1: Yes, 39 Charlie.
0: Okay. And what did that entail, or at least on paper? What did that entail? What did they tell you it was?
1: Oh, okay. Well, basically what it was, a weapon radar repair. And what you did, any kind of basic, it wasn't the radars for jets and stuff like that. It was for low flying objects like helicopters. You take that radar and run it across miles, and you could hear troops marching, you know, on the other side and stuff like that. So it was very good. And it was in two, they had tubes at that time. So yeah, that was a little bit different, especially being in 20 years and then that's going over to the digital side of the house.
0: Right.
1: So I was a repairman at first. Then I got to the point to where I was teaching radar, and I was teaching liaison, and I was teaching civilians, then I was teaching instructors. And so it kind of went on and on and on. So, you know, it was pretty neat. I really, really enjoyed the career.
0: Nice. Mm-hmm. So let's go back and talk a little bit about basic training. So obviously it's been a little bit since you've been in sports. Oh. And, you know, so, and you're older than probably a lot of those recruits that are there. Yeah. What was going through your mind when you first got to basic training?
1: Well, let's put it like this. I've been an athlete all my life, and I've been pretty good at it. So at 27, I've done things like shining shoes in stores. I've delivered groceries. Like I said, I did work in a factory one time, and, you know, just little minimal jobs like that. And so by doing things like that, I'm trying not to get off track here, but yeah, those are the kind of things that where, when I was doing this kind of stuff, it was building. I don't know what I was building, but these are things that I can't forget right now. Okay, so excuse me, I'm 78 years old. So repeat that portion that you said, because I forgot it that fast.
0: No worries. So I guess I was curious as far as basic training, it was like for you when you first got there.
1: Okay. At 27 years old, I pretty well knew what the deal was. And when you're 17, 18 years old, you're afraid to death, you know? Mm-hmm. So with that age there, I didn't have any problem, because my senior drill sergeant was 29 and a couple of other drill sergeants were only 23. And I was 27, you know, so I was older than they were. And so when they had things going on, you know, I took basic training as something that's going to help me in life, because if I got in a situation where it was life-threatening or I had to take care of my troops or whatever, this is what I experienced. This is what I learned. And it was almost like I won't say a game, but it was planning ahead. So if something did happen, I would know what to do. I didn't take it like, oh, I'm scared. Oh, you know, I got to do this, or I got to crawl here and that. No, it wasn't that. Everything I took seriously.
0: What did you think of, or how did you help the other recruits along, being that you were probably older than most of them there?
1: Yeah. Yeah, I actually got to be the platoon guide. So I was the one that anytime the drill sergeants went home and everything, I was the one to take care of everybody, you know. And so if there was a problem, then there wasn't any, I didn't really have any problems because if they gave me anesthetic, all I had to do was write the name down on the pencil and paper and give it to the drill sergeant. that wasn't going to work the next morning, you know? So,
0: yeah.
1: And then other times, you know, when they had problems, they were lonesome, wanted to leave, do stuff like that. I was old enough and mature enough to talk to them like I'm talking to you and kind of explain life a little bit, you know, hey, this is, you know, this is just the beginning, you know. We don't know what's in here, though, but hey, be patient, wait, and do what you got to do and make the best choices.
0: Do you have any funny stories from basic training that you can recall?
1: I would say that because in basic training, you know, like on the weekends, the drill sergeants would leave and kind of let you kind of be to yourself. Okay, so they would let you go to the store. And once you went to the store, you can pick up some things, but you couldn't bring them inside. Okay, so what I'd do, I'd go get big Hershey bars, Oreo cookies, a couple of extra rolls of toilet paper, stuff like that. And then I'd have one of my friends that's already going in. I'd go by the window and hand them the bag, and they'd take it upstairs. And so what I did, when you open up my locker, everything's supposed to be just so, you know. Okay, now on the bottom there, I had my Hershey bars up under a tile. I had my Slim Jims and stuff like that in the other side. So, you know, if somebody investigated my, you know, my locker, they're looking, oh, man, this is sharp, you know, and then go ahead and close it. But I actually had a store, so so on the weekend, when they ran out of toilet paper and stuff, I said, well, I rolled some of it. Okay, here, this is a dime, you know. Cookies, okay, it might cost you a quarter of a cookie. If you want a candy bar, that's $4. Oh, I was wheeling and dealing.
0: Wow, I guess so.
1: And I had my own room, too, see? So that was a good part. Yeah.
0: Wow. How did

0: Corps. That's what they call it. And I wrote that with the whiteout on his back. And I kept him in. There was another locker in the room, and I kept him down there. But he wouldn't eat anything. I couldn't figure out. This was a whole week. I'm trying to figure out what's going on. So I had him up on the shelf while I was in the bathroom, shining my boots and everything, and he pecked at my shoestring. I said, oh, that's what he wants, worms. So we had some downstairs where we did our PT and so forth. So I went down, dug some worms up. Oh, wow, he was good to go for after that. And he actually was on the tile when the colonel came in, and my drill sergeant knew about him, and he was just sitting there, and he wouldn't move. And the colonel came in. Is this for real? Yeah, we had a real turtle, you know, under our plaque. That was pretty cool. Never said nothing about it.
1: That's pretty impressive. So you had, you had your own
0: mascot.
1: Mascot, yes. Yeah. Oh, that's great. So, was there a difficult time for you while you were in basic training?
0: Yes, because I was married at the time, and being away from home, you have your moments, you know?
1: Yes.
0: And then you couldn't just jump in the car and go home that weekend or plan a time to go. You knew when you were going, that was going to be quite a while. So, yeah, those were the most difficult times for me in the military, being away, being overseas and stuff like that from my family. And so, and especially with my daughter, which was later on, it was my second marriage, when just being away from her really hurt, because when she hadn't seen me for like 6 months or whatever, and she did see me, she grabbed me, started shaking, you know, and hugging, yeah. Daddy, I love you, and all. Just that gets to a person. It really gets to a person.
1: So you graduate basic training. Mm-hmm. Where do you go to next?
0: Okay, that was Fort Knox, Kentucky. Then I went to Fort Sill, Oklahoma, and that's where I took my AIT, and that was. That was 6 months for our particular field. That was 6 months of training. So that was pretty neat. It was hot in Oklahoma, but, you know, I handled it.
1: Yeah. Yeah. It does get pretty warm, doesn't it?
0: Yes.
1: And then from there, so AIT was 6 months.
0: Mm-hmm.
1: What did you do after graduating AIT?
0: Okay. After AIT, I was there for a little while, and then almost my 3 years were up. And they said, you got a choice. You go to Korea or you get out. Oh, wow. I said, well, I hadn't lost anything in Korea, but I said, well, I got to support my family. And I've only been here for a little while. And I fooled around, bought a new car. And I said, hey, I might as well just stay here and hang, you know. So I went to Korea for a year. And I didn't want to. But when I got over there, once I got my mind straight, I got over there. I learned a lot. I learned a lot about people's culture and so forth. That's where they didn't have a whole lot of tractors and stuff. They had oxen at that time. They didn't have tractors.
1: Oh, wow.
0: People out in the rice fields and stuff. And then when I was there, I was in the DMZ, the Militarized Zone. And we were right there looking at North Korea, you know. So, and we had a radar site up there. So, but to go over there and to be over there for a year and learn the language, learn the custom, eat the food. That was an experience for me. I really brought that back home. That was an experience.
1: Was there a particular food there that you liked best?
0: I don't know if you're familiar with kimchi or not, but kimchi was one of them. And then now when it came to squid, octopus and stuff like that, no, I kind of stayed away from that, you know. sucking oysters out of the shells and stuff like that. No, I couldn't do that. But there was enough going on that where, yes, and even now, you know, I'll go to a Korean restaurant now. And just my wife, she never had experienced it. But when I took her to one, oh, wow, she fell in love with it.
1: So you spent a year there in Korea. Uh-huh. And what happens next for you?
0: Okay, then I come back to Fort Riley, Kansas. And, well, what was so neat about it, I asked to go back to Korea again because it was like MASH. Once we got up on the radar site, we had 7 days on, and then we go down to our regular base, and we had 7 days off. We'd get a pass for 7 days.
1: That wow.
0: Was a super job, you know? And so that's why I asked to go back. And so it was about 6 months later, they sent me back. Oh, I'm happy as I could be. I'm going back on the radar site. And no, they sent me down, on the depot. So, so I had to do it all the regular guys did. We had to run PT and all that. See, I didn't have to do that before.

0: So after that, I came back to Fort Stewart. Well, I went to Fort Stewart, Georgia, and I stayed there for, I think, 3 years. And then from Fort Stewart, Georgia, I went to, Fort Stewart, Georgia, I went to recruiting duty. And so recruiting duty was in Illinois. And so I spent my time in school there and finished that. And I did recruiting in Springfield, Illinois. And then I tried to get so good that they gave me a station in Mattoon, Illinois. That's where Illinois University is. And so I stayed there, and all together in 3 years, you know, I had a good time there, but that was kind of rough. You had to make all these phone calls. You had to spend all the extra hours. And I think one of the worst things that hurt me when I called somebody and come to find out that child was dead, you know, that I'd called, you know, trying to.
1: Oh, no.
0: Yeah. So, it's a polite way you're trying to call people when they say, I'm sorry, you know, but my son or my daughter's passed away. So, that's not a good feeling, you know?
1: Yeah.
0: But I did well there.
1: And you did that for 3 years?
0: Yes. That's where I met my second wife. She came in and she was inquiring about the military, and I met her and we went out and everything. Next thing I know, I said, no, I'm not putting you in boots. I'm keeping you. So we've been married 42 years now.
1: 42 years. Congratulations. That's a funny story, right? I mean, usually the recruiters are supposed to be recruiting,
0: right,
1: and bringing people in.
0: But I mean, her head was screwed on so well, you know, it just, you know, we became friends, and that's what I needed at that time, because I'd been separated from my first wife for, you know, a pretty good while. And I needed somebody with, you know, some support, you know, just not to complain about, oh, you need to leave so-and-so alone. You need to do this and that. No, she was just straight up, you know. So that's what I needed. I needed a friend that was straight up.
1: No, that's wonderful. That's a great story. And then, so you meet your first wife or second wife, and how long after that did you guys get married?
0: It was a matter of 4 months. Because I was getting ready to ship me out, because they had been ready to ship me out, go back to Fort Sill, Oklahoma. And I asked her, because she was working with the IRS there. She was making good money, had her own house and everything. And I'm saying, well, this is kind of nice. I could deal with this. But she said, no, I want to travel. I want to do so-and-so. So let's get married and do so-and-so. And then that's what happened.
1: There is nothing wrong with that. So, all right. So you get back to Fort Sill. What happens for you?
0: I was there 8 years, 8.5 years.
1: Oh, my gosh.
0: I was at the point there where I played a lot of sports. I played a little basketball. And I wasn't too good for playing basketball is concerned. I didn't know all the rules and everything. But when it came to softball and football, I was in it. For a while, they would call me Mr. Oklahoma because I just point to the fence and just send the balls over the fence.
1: What position did you play for baseball or softball?
0: Well, then I was pitching, and I played a little first base every once in a while. Yeah, okay. I was pitching. Nowadays, and I played ball for a long time after that, but you can't get me pitching anything anymore, because when they send those balls back to you now, they come fast. And when you're in your 70s, yeah, that's real fast.
1: That is quick, yes. So 8 years, and so your time there was spent training and teaching, or?
0: Yes, that's what I did, yeah, radar. And like I said, you know, I did, during that time there, I was doing training the students, and then liaison, people coming in from other countries, you know, I teach them. And then I got to teaching the instructors. And so I had all the lesson plans and everything. And so I only had 16 months to go. And so I was in Fort Sill, and they sent me back to Fort Stewart. I said, oh, why you do this? You know, because it's coming right past my home here in McMinnville. So what I did, I went there and did my time. And once I did my time, I put in for I don't know if you're familiar with it or not, but if you're an instructor or whatever, you can apply for jobs in your hometown as a teacher.
1: Oh.
0: And at that time, I can't remember the exact numbers. It was somewhere around 12,000 the first year, 7,000 the second year, and 3,000 that the school system would get for taking you.
1: Oh, wow.
0: I almost did it, but when I got out, it was in June. I had all my paperwork and everything for lesson plans, but I didn't have, and they accepted me, but I didn't have all the instruments, to work with, before school started. So I told them, no, this is not going to work. I'm going to have to delay this here a little bit, until I get everything done. And so what was so weird about it, after that, I just went on back and went to barber school again, or cosmetology school, and got those licenses. And I said, well, at least I got something to fall back on there. And after that, I said, let me try substitute teaching. And the thing about Mac Melville is, by living in St. Louis and knowing the difference between St. Louis culture and Mac Melville culture were two totally different worlds for a person like me. So I wanted to get into the school system, and I wanted them to see a person of my flavor teaching. Now I went to the system. I didn't go just to high school. I had the high school, alternative school, middle school, and elementary school. Anywhere that we weren't around, I was there. I wanted them to see a teacher, character, well-dressed. And see, I didn't go and sit and read a book. The teacher had to have a lesson plan for me. If they didn't have a lesson plan, I wasn't going that day.
1: Good
0: So
1: for you.
0: I wanted to make a difference here in Mac Melville. And I think I have, because I've helped get coaches that not my, that my flavor and everything else. So throughout the years, yeah, I really helped out the school board for us getting cultures in here. One thing is, I don't know if you're familiar with it or not, but there's a multicultural club at the high school,
1: Oh,
0: and I
1: wow.
0: started that about 11 years ago.
1: Nice.
0: Yeah, so and it's still going strong.
1: That's
0: That's good.
1: wonderful. So let's go back a little bit to when you were looking to go to separate with the Army. Now you'd put in your 20 years. And so when you're ready to retire, does the Army provide you any resources at all about how to, reintegrate into civilian life again?
0: Yes, they had everything that I needed, and everything was in front of me. But I was 47 at that time, and so I pretty much had to make my mind up, okay, let's go out here and do some things that a 47-year-old would do, and live comfortably. My wife was working at that time, so that was helping out too. And so these were, I guess, everything fell into play. It took me a little while to adjust. I guess I did it so well that my daughter was quite young at that time, and my wife was still working, and so it wasn't anything for me and my daughter to go to Atlanta. We'd check out a ball game or something. We'd go to St. Louis. That's where I'm basically from, and we did stuff like that. And next thing I know, my credit card went up, and I said, "Oh, I'm gonna have to do something here." So I went out to Bridgestone, and it was 13 people that applied for the job, and it was weird. I had to go in front of them three times. Then it's the first time I went, it was with the first 13. Second time I went, it was six of us, and then third time I went, it was just two of us. I said, "Oh, well, I got this far, yeah." And I don't know what it was. I don't know what sold them, but one of the main guys there, he said, "You retired military and everything. Why you want this job?" And I said, "Hey, man, my credit card's up. I need a job." I just said it like that, and they just smiled and said, "Okay, all right, you got
1: I
0: it."
1: love it. I love it. And how long did you work for them?
0: Well, I worked 2 years out on the main gate, and I worked about, oh, maybe another 6 months inside, because after I got caught up, after those 2 years, I was pretty well caught up. And then they said, you know, could we have you just a little bit longer? I said, well, I tried it and tried it. And people coming by with the tops down on the cars and music playing, you know, they coming in and out the gate. And here I am sitting in here in this building, you know, I could be with my family. I said, ah, enough is enough. I'm through, y'all.
1: Oh, that's funny. And so right after Bridgestone, then where did you go?
0: Okay, let's see. After Bridgestone, let's see, what did I do? Okay, I was doing quite a bit of barbering at that time. I did a little bit of barbering at that time. I never did work in a factory or anything after that. That's when I did a lot of substitute teaching. And then after that, I just kind of hung around here we got 70 acres I got to take care of. So, you know, I had to kind of take care of that. Only about 5.5 years ago, premonition came. Well, I'd say a premonition, but you know how you lay in bed at night and, you know, you're thinking about things. Some things sound good to you and so forth. And other things, you just let it go by, you know. And this voice came to me and said, Wayne, I know you're retired, but I got one more thing for you to do. I said, what's that? He said, you're going to start a Black History Museum. I said, what? He said, you're going to start a Black History Museum. And I thought about it through the night. Next morning, I got up, went to my accountant, took my checkbook, got my 501c3 chartered chapter tax exempt. I had a nonprofit organization. I didn't have a building.
1: You got to start somewhere.
0: Yeah, but she told me I had to have a board because I thought I was going to be president. My wife was going to be secretary. She said, no, you need a board. And I did. I went out and there are people around here in town. They were very influential people and I knew them and they knew me and they got on board with me. And really, I started out with 17 board members.
1: Wow.
0: Yeah, but I mean, you know, it's a family, you know. I wanted to establish that first. It's a family. We don't come here to bicker. We don't come here to complain. You got an idea, let's thrash it out and see which is best for your idea. So, you know, because we want your ideas coming. We don't want to say, oh, no, that idea won't work. What will it happen? Well, I don't think it's going to work. So let's move on, you know. I want my board to be a family. And so we don't have bickering or anything. We iron things out. If there's something there that somebody has an idea on, we thrash it out until they understand and we understand which way to go. So we've been going strong here for, I'm getting off track here a little bit, but we've been going strong here for 5.5 years. And we also, the city gave us some property that we had lost back in the day, acre and a half to Ramsey Park. And we're trying to get close to $1.5 million to put a multicultural museum there.
1: Oh, wow.
0: So we're going to have, we want diversity there. We want tourism, you know, stuff like that. So that's what we're working on right now. So that's me now. Every once in a while, every other day, depending on when the time comes, I go in the museum, do my little bit.
1: That's wonderful. So as far as all of the memorabilia for a museum, how difficult was it for you to?
0: That wasn't difficult at all. My grandmother saved everything and I started saving everything too. And so, you know, you have old TVs, black and white, you got old computers, mm-hmm. got green screens on them. I mean, even in the museum, I still have stuff here in two sheds that I haven't been able to put in there because people have come out of the woodwork. We've got dippers. We've got cameras. We've got basically you name it, you know, all kinds of stuff in there. If it's not Black history, it brings you back to the day, maybe right. Where your parents or your grandparents were. You know, we got stuff in there like that, you know, old phones and stuff like that. You know, the phone where you put up to your ear and then you hear
1: the rotary
0: operator. No, I got that.
1: Oh, even before that. The cone.
0: Yeah. So those are kind of things when people come in, you know, it brings back nostalgia for them. You know, they kind of stop and think, well, my grandmother, my grandfather had this and that, you know, and so museum is a treat. It's really a treat. And we also have, I've done so much work far as getting names and research to where if somebody wanted to find out about something in their family. And I also have other section. I have a library in there too, that tells you just about everything you need from Mac Memphis, old buildings, old churches, schools, everything. So wow. It's neat. Yeah. Yeah.
1: Yeah, so you've kind of become the town's historian.
0: I know a lot of history, but so far Jimmy Haley is considered the town's historian. But we chat quite a bit, and he's helped me out quite a bit. But yeah, on this side of town, I know quite a bit about this.
1: Wow, that's impressive. Now, so you open up your museum. Mm-hmm. You get your board together. How long did it take you to get the museum open?
0: Back 5.5 years ago, there was a thing where you had to wear a mask all the time. Remember what that was?
1: I forgot intentionally.
0: Oh, that was rough. You know, for some reason or another, I had it in my mind I was going to open up the museum in 3 months. No, I mean, it was only one suite. It was 9 rooms, but that wasn't possible. So, I had plenty of time to gather it together. That was 2019. And in 2020, I think it was around February 2020, that was my grand opening. That's when people came in, and I was good to go then.
1: Yeah, and then March of 2020 was when they shut it all down. So a month you were open?
0: Yep.
1: Oh, goodness.
0: Well, I tried to open, but, you know, I told people at their discretion, you know.
1: Right.
0: Yeah, it wasn't mandatory closed or anything. It was just that if somebody wanted to come in, that was their discretion. And, I mean, even when that grand opening, you know, people came through and I had chains on the doors because I didn't really want anybody walking in. And so I don't know whether I had my camera system set up or not, but, yeah, I've got it set up now to where I got cameras all over the place, so. So I haven't had anything missing. So people have been very generous and very good. Yeah.
1: That's nice. And then has the walkthrough of people, has that improved for you?
0: I think it's improving every year, to tell you the truth. Last year, I think I counted somewhere around 1,500 people to come through. And wow. I think it's even more now because I'm getting little groups like YSI. I don't know if you're familiar with them or not.
1: Mm-mm.
0: Okay, Young Scholarship Institute, that's what they call it.
1: Oh,
0: and
1: there's
0: several groups of them. They have different ages. And I did get to have two groups come in. And, I mean, when you got 30 kids that are 7 years old, that's kind of neat, you know. And I love kids. So, you know, we had a good time. We laughed and carried on. We were talking about flavors. Look around, you know, you all different flavors and stuff like that. And then I took them back to the room there where the telephones were, where, you know, you had to dial. And said, mm-hmm. What is that? I said, well, you pick it up, you hear here and you talk here, you know. And, oh, man, they just had a ball. So, and they asked a lot of questions. And that was so cool. That was so cool. So, yeah, it's, you know, this. I just want this to be a place where people can come and memorize and learn stuff too, you know,
1: right.
0: learn about cultures. So.
1: Well, and really just getting to know the history too, behind these cultures.
0: Yeah. Yeah.
1: So I think that's incredible what you've done. So tell me a little bit. Now I did a little bit of research about you prior to you coming on tonight. And now you have had some interesting encounters through your lifetime. And one of those being potentially being able to play the drums. Why don't you tell us a little bit about that?
0: Okay, that's one of them. Mm-hmm. I started playing drums in St. Louis when I was 6 years old.
1: Oh,
0: I was beating on books, telephone books, anything, pots and pans. We gotta do something here. I mean, it just seemed like it just came natural, you know. And, you know, in St. Louis, you know, you had the Four Tops, Temptations, Supremes, mm-hmm. you know. You heard music like that all day long. So, yeah, you know, that was in my blood. Okay. I play with two bands now. I'm 78 years old now. And over at the Blue Building, the place across from the museum there, they had an anniversary there Thursday night. And one of the bands I played with is called Assistant Living. Now... It's five of us, but we are basically a sit-down band. Everybody sits down, play the guitar, play the keyboard, and we play cover songs more because we don't have any of our songs. And so I've been playing with them for about 15 years, I guess.
1: Oh, wow.
0: I'm also playing with another band. It's a younger band called, they call themselves Sunset Tabernacle Blues Band. And they, everybody there stands up, shakes and bakes. We have two females to sing. We have four guys to play instruments. And I mean, we really get off. But these are songwriters. And every once in a while, we'll sing a cover song. But most of them are songwriters. And you think, when you think of songwriters, you think of something kind of slow and kind of melody and this and that. No, no. No, we shake and bake.
1: And oh, wow.
0: Being a drummer, you know, with these new songs, I kind of bring something different to them, you know. And so, yeah, even if we have a set like, you know, like a party or whatever, yeah, we can throw down. So that's kind of cool. So that keeps me going. You know, I love music. I play any kind of percussion instruments. We're talking about kettle drums, bongos, congos, timbales, electronic drums, you name it.
1: Oh, wow.
0: I'm having fun. I'm enjoying life.
1: So tell us about the time that you went to a concert for Ike and Tina Turner.
0: Well, it wasn't a concert. I lived in St. Louis, and I went to East St. Louis. And I'm sure you probably heard East St. Louis is used to be kind of rough. Mm-hmm. So we went across the railroad tracks to the Blue Note Club, me and my partner. And we were going to check them out and see what was going on. We sat there for a while, and all of a sudden it was getting late. And Tina came out. She said, "I don't have a drummer." I said, "Anybody here play drums?" I threw my hand up real. Yeah, okay. Because then I could play just about anything and everything. And so if I had to improvise a little bit, I could still handle it. You know, it's not like playing instruments where you have to, if you don't have the right note or key, you know, you throw people off. But being a drummer, you can improvise well. And so got up there and got all set up. Oh, man, good to go. You know, here I'm in my 20s now. You know, this is my chance. I'm good. So I don't know how good their drummer was. I guess I never paid any attention to it. But just before we got ready to get that first song out, guess who walked through the door?
1: Their drummer.
0: I said, "Oh, come on. Why me? Why now?" And so that took care of that.
1: You got to meet her up close and personal?
0: Yeah, her and Ike, but I never did get to play.
1: Aww.
0: And like I said, I told you about the football, you know, mm-hmm. I'm a pro football player. See, those were in my 20s. And when I stop and think about it, my head threw up at first. Why me? You know, why can't you give this to me now? You know, but he works on his time. And he put me in the military for 20 years. I get paid until I die. My health care is taken care of. I'm a healthy person. I'm living my life, living my dream now for having the museum and everything, and being able to write books when I get ready or do whatever I want to. And so now I'm blessed. Now I realize why he didn't do that, because I could have made a lot of money. When you make a lot of money during that time, doing those things, what happens? You could run into drugs. You could run into this, that one or whatever. And my life would probably have been ruined. So now I think about it, I'm blessed. But I did have the opportunity, you know. Yeah.
1: Now, speaking of books, you're also an author.
0: Yes, uh-huh.
1: And what books have you written?
0: Well, I've only written one right now. I've got 14 huge notebooks. But uh-huh. I took 450 pages from some of the books, and I put it in the book. I'm working on another one now. It's just military. And so I've got all the DD-214s and everything here from Warren County that I could collect. And that's the next thing I'm working on. The reason I wrote the book was, and it took me 17 years. I mean, I procrastinated, but I had some people behind me all the time. "You got your book finished yet? Yeah, when are you going to finish this and that?" So they stayed on me, and that was good. And I ended up getting books for the school system here in McMinnville. And there are two of my books signed in each library in the school system here.
1: Oh, wow.
0: I just wanted that history done. I wasn't there trying to make the money and do everything. I just wanted that history here. And after that, it just kind of took off, because I think you know that, you know, back in the day, when you tried to save history in your family, of course, many of us don't have more than one or two historians in the family, Where did they write the history? You remember?
1: Bibles.
0: Right. Now, how many people write history in the Bibles now?
1: Probably not many.
0: Yeah. So that's why, for some reason or other, that's what triggered me. I said, well, you know, and that's why I wanted to write this. And in one portion of it, it's about 25 pages there. It doesn't have anything but names. Like they might have been vets. They might have been married to somebody, this and that, or just might just been the name. But they can go to it, and when they buy the book, and they take a sheet of paper and put in there and put their family right in there. So,
1: oh, wow.
0: In other words, that'll help them out for us knowing who their family was.
1: Oh, that's impressive.
0: Yeah.
1: What's the name of the book that you authored?
0: Okay. My nickname is Wolf. Mm-hmm. So my book was called Through Wolf's Eyes.
1: And is this available?
0: Amazon. There's several of them out there that you can get it from. And all you have to do is put Through Wolf's Eyes and put Wayne R. Wolford Sr. and it'll pop right up.
1: I'm looking it up here so we can.
0: And when you look at it, you'll think it's a nature book because there's a wolf there.
1: Got it. Okay. So I just wanted to make sure I got the right one.
0: Right.
1: And it looks like it is out there also at like Barnes and Noble.
0: Right.
1: I'm going to share this for anybody interested to see.
0: Okay.
1: And so one second. Okay, let's see. See if I can get that to pop up. Yay. Okay, so
0: there
1: this is Barnes and Noble.
0: Yep.
1: And so we have your a little overview of the book.
0: Right.
1: And where it was to inform readers about Black history, specifically in Warren County, McMinnville, Tennessee. And so this is wonderful.
0: Yeah, even though it's you know, the African-American or black citizens of Warren County, it kind of shows you something. In the very beginning of it, back in 1870, that's when the census came out that we were in the census. Before then, we were in sales records. So, but you wouldn't have the last name. You'd have the last name of the owner, but you would have the first name of whoever it was, the mom, the dad, the kid or whatever, how much they were at that time. And maybe right next to it, you had a cow for sale for so-and-so and so. So that was the only way you could halfway keep records, but it wasn't last names.
1: Oh, wow.
0: And so what I did, I took about 3 or 4 pages of those and stuck them in the front of my book that were legible. And then after that, I wrote something about the difference between the way things were and the way things are now. And now I've got American Legion in there. I got semi-pro baseball teams that we had here and important people, important places. So it just went on and on from there. So it's a little bit of touch of all my books there.
1: Wow. That's impressive.
0: History's gone, you know.
1: It is. And that's why I thank you so much for coming on and you know, sharing some of that history with us today.
0: Ready.
1: If anybody has some questions for Wayne, go ahead and get those put out there in the chats now. And then, Wayne, if you had, you know, some words of wisdom, what would they be for somebody interested in joining the military?
0: It's a difficult time right now.
1: Mm-hmm.
0: They want to join the military. And like I said, words of wisdom, that's definitely up to you right now, the way things are. When I joined, I felt very freely about going in and serving my country. This particular time is real touchy. As this is my personal opinion, but for going in and being able to do things for yourself, it is so great to know that you get a paycheck, you can get it once a month or twice a month. You can have meals, You get a paycheck. You have a place to stay. You get to travel. You get to get an education. That's basically on your own. Yeah. And you get education as far as a job is concerned. So when you finish the military, you can take that and take it out in civilian life and make plenty of money. As far as healthcare is concerned, for the younger person, you know, you have to worry about Medicare and Medicaid later on. And right now, we have what they call TRICARE, which is the insurance. You know, like it covers me and my wife if I really need to go. But if I really need to, if I really wanted to go on, you know, on my own, VA takes care of everything, no matter how much it is.
1: Yeah.
0: So that's a blessing later on in life, you know. So all in all, it can build you, especially talking to younger ones. When you leave your group 18, 19 years old, and you all used to partying, have a good time and all of this, then all of a sudden you go into the military and you do your basic and you do your training and then maybe get your first station. And then you come back home. Your friends are going to look at you a different way. Wow, man, changed. If it's female, either way. And you've changed. And you will. Because you've got structure. You've got discipline. You've already been in charge of some people. So it's a builder. It's a life builder. I guess I can just kind of leave it like that.
1: No, I think that's great. And Timothy says free travel, which is absolutely true.
0: Yeah, it is free travel. You're right. Yep.
1: So Jason, let's see, I've got a couple of things. So Jason says, thank you for your service, sir.
0: Appreciate it. I always say, you know, when people tell me that, I always ask, have you been in service? Because I don't want to be disrespectful. You know, I say thank you. You know, that sounds like it's just me. But if you've served, I appreciate your service. Let's put it like that.
1: That's wonderful. He also said he was curious to know, did you ever get to meet Dottie West living in McMinnville?
0: No, I wasn't fortunate enough to do that. Dottie West is very popular here. Very popular.
1: She is. Interestingly, I don't know if you recall David Frizzell. Lefty Frizzell. They were singers. They sang with Dottie.
0: Oh, really? Oh,
1: okay. And so we met in Montana.
0: Oh, okay.
1: We ended up meeting David Frizzell, Lefty's brother.
0: Okay.
1: And Shelley West. So they were there. They happened to come for the 4th of July bash that we had in our little town all the time.
0: Right.
1: So, but yeah, we see all the time the Dottie West Highway and such. So just kind of curious to that. And, you know, Dottie West, he says, was one of his dad's favorites growing up.
0: Oh, okay. Yeah, I got two shirts and two caps. One with Dottie West and, her daughter, and let's see, am I doing this right? Yeah, Dottie West. Okay, and there were a couple of concerts here. Even Chad Atkins came to one of them.
1: Oh, nice.
0: Yeah, I've got a couple of items there in the museum that has that.
1: Nice. Well, I'm not seeing any additional questions. Wayne, I want to say thank you for joining tonight. Everybody else, if you are interested in getting Wayne's book Through Wolf's Eyes, you can go out there. It's out on Barnes & Noble, Amazon as well. And let us know. We want to know what you think and help support our veterans. It's been an absolute pleasure and an honor, Wayne, to have you join tonight.
0: Thank you.
1: So, and for the rest of you, please join me again, hopefully next weekend, next Sunday, we will have another wonderful guest for you. So everybody, please enjoy the rest of your week, and thank you for being here.
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3: times I was looking at myself in the mirror going, dude, why are you putting on khakis?
4: Where Gunny Holly, who was blown up and killed, who had two children, I lived in a reality for about, I think, 15 years that it should have been me.
5: Your source of strength has never been you. It has always been from somewhere else. It's just my belief that mine is from God. And I choose to rely on God. And I'm far from perfect. I screw up all the time. But my life is at peace. I have found a point past the storm where I am at peace.
6: When things got really bad, which they will, we all are going to have times in our life where we just can't handle some things. 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
7: Yep.
6: Or sinus infection. You got to go to a doctor and get medicine. It's the same with your mental health.

0: 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And if you've already subscribed to either my YouTube channel or something else, go ahead and hit that little bell so you can get alerts whenever we're going live or whenever I publish new content. All right. And also, something else I'd like to do before we kick anything off, if anybody's out there listening or they know of anybody that's out there, please let them know that they're not alone. They can reach out. They can call the mental health crisis line, dialing 988. For veterans, press 1 and it'll get you over to the veteran crisis line as well. So again, you're not alone. I promise you there's help out there for you. And before I bring my guest on, let's get a little bit of a word from MBR.
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0: All right, welcome back, everybody. And with me tonight, I have Amber. Amber, welcome to the show.
4: Hey, John. Super excited to be here. Thank you for the invite. I'm honored to be able to be here tonight, share some story.
0: Absolutely. Thank you. If you could, real quick, just give a quick intro, a little background about yourself and what you did in the military.
4: Okay. So I was 28 years in the United States Air Force. I retired as an E-9 out of the Air Force Special Operations Command. And I was ordnance and or ammo for us in the Air Force. I built bombs and missiles and anything that went boom.
0: Nice. So yeah, I know we'll get to this in a little bit. After you transitioned, you kind of started your own path. And if you could tell us a little bit about that, like what transition was like for you and kind of if there was any struggles there.
4: Oh, there was a lot of struggles. I think I've had more than one person ask me why I like to take the hard road all the time. But so it was, 28 years in through our formative years, and everything I had built identity wise was within the military. And my time in the military. So it's my struggles when I made the decision to retire, I had done it for my family. At the time, we had not been a family unit for 3 years, and then they were talking about splitting us up again. And so we both made the decision to retire. And within 3 months of retiring, the marriage blew up. My identity as a mother blew up because, again, unfortunately, sometimes in those situations when they're not amicable, one parent gets blamed more than the other parent. And so in that time period, I lost 3 core identities that I had built my entire formative life around. So it was, it was really dark, dark times for me. And my transition was not easy. I know, we went to TAP, the Transition Assistance Program, and there's Executive TAP. But none of it prepares you for who you are without your uniform and your responsibility and your service to your country and everything that you built in that time period. And it doesn't matter to me if it was 4 years or 28 years. There's a big chunk of identity in that. So it was a really difficult time for me and my family. So. And I know that there's others out there that are experiencing something similar on some sort. There's no way I'm the only one.
0: No, definitely not. I would definitely say that's probably the most common theme I hear from all veterans, including myself with my transition. Like you said, you go through your TAPS or TRS, whatever you want to call it, depending on when you got out and stuff. And I think you brought up a good point too. It doesn't matter if you were in for 4 years or close to 30 years. You spend most of your adult life up to that time in the military, and you figure out who you are in the military. You excel at who you are in the military, but we say this jokingly, but not really. It's really serious about it too, is the military does not do a very good job of setting you up on how to be an adult outside of the military. Right. And again, we say this jokingly a lot because I don't know what I'm going to do when I grow up. We all say that, like when it's time to get out, like, well, I don't know what I'm going to do when I grow up. And but it's really true is because if you grow up as an adult in the military, you already have a very standard way of how you operate your, what I would consider a work life, right? And yeah, we like to say that family comes before everything, but for us veterans, we all know that that's not always the case. And I would probably say 95% of the time, that's not going to be the case because, like you said, you either get told you have to move, and sometimes that's not with your family, you know, and it's not because you don't want to go with your family. It's just, this is how the cards are dealt sometimes. And when you get out, you no longer have anybody telling you those types of things. And it could be for the very first time in a long time, if not ever, that you are both together all the time, always at home every night, always getting up in the morning together, doing stuff with the kids together. And I think that was one of the things that really was hard for my transition too. If you could kind of speak on that a little bit and kind of how that led you into where you started to become.
4: So, I mean, for me, I could feel, I related to Pandora's box, right? So depending upon where you came from and the environment that you grew up in, some of us learned how to compartmentalize and be able to execute whatever's in front of us very, very young. And then in the military, you know, they hone that skill. And so in order to be able to be in a high ops tempo and execute the mission, we have to be able to compartmentalize. There's things that just have to be pushed down. Well, I gave mine a name. It's Pandora's box. And I stuffed everything in that thing and then buried it 6 feet under. And so towards the end of my transition, you know, I started feeling this box take a life of its own. And I could feel, I felt off. I felt antsy. I felt edgy. You know, all of these things that as a leader, we don't really talk about feeling, because if we do, you know, it can be misconstrued. And so we just keep it to ourselves, right? And if we're on the struggle bus, fine. I'll just go serve some servant leadership to help me be okay, you know, refill my cup. Well, towards the end, you know, my box took a life of its own. And I realized, you know, I'm going to start hurting the people that I love the most. And it's not intentional, but because now I'm more edgy and, you know, the tiniest thing would rub me wrong. And I'm like, what is going on with me? Like, this is not how I've conducted myself for the last 20, 30 years. Like, what is happening inside? And one night I just, you know, I got really, really frustrated with myself. Because I do expect myself to be, you know, my standards for myself are really high. And so I came back from Korea and everything was starting to kind of fracture and fall apart. And I got a whiteboard and I put it up next to my bed and I was like, who am I? Like, if I'm not a leader in the military, who am I? If I'm not an airman, who am I? If I'm not part of this institution, this organization that I've dedicated a huge chunk of my life to, who am I? If I'm not a mom, who am I? If I'm not a wife or a spouse, like, who am I? When you start listing out all the different identities or masks that you put on every day, like, what is underneath all of that? Like, what do I like? What do I not like? And that was the beginning of the exploration into, you know, really getting to know myself. Because even as a leader, and we talk about it, but really getting to know yourself, doing that honest self-inventory, that's a lengthy journey. You know, we all have unique circumstances, experiences, and situations that have happened to us. And that some of those things we processed and some of those things we didn't. We just put them away because it was too heavy at the time, or we didn't have the time or the capability or the capacity to handle it. So we just stuff it in that box, you know? And so I think when you begin to really do that honest inventory, a lot of things start coming out. And I don't know how many people are on the show or Harry Potter fans, but there's one scene from the Harry Potter movies and it's Dumbledore in his office and Harry goes in there and there's this big clear bowl and there's like all these wispy things flying around there and voices and stuff, you know, and Harry sticks his head in there and he realizes they're memories and he starts pulling them, you know, you can pull them out and be transported into that memory. And so that's really what that was like for me, as I started to, no kidding, get to know myself, like, who am I? Yeah. Is just going deep down and pulling out all of these memories that I have and experiences, traumatic, not traumatic, you know, that formed me, and trying to understand, like, why did I build myself this way? You know, what, because of this situation, I made these decisions and that's how I decided to build myself. because I believe everything is a choice, conscious or subconsciously, which we're choosing.
5: Yep.
4: So that was kind of the beginning. That's how it all started. That becoming is really just an honest self inventory. And the second part of that was acknowledging there's some nasty shit in there, man. Like,
0: yeah.
4: There's nasty stuff in there, and I have to excavate that, and I have to sit with it. And, you know, shame and embarrassment and anger and, you know, all of these things that you're basically sifting through and trying to figure out, where did it come from? Why did I react that way, respond that way? Why did I decide to build myself that way? You know, every situation that, I'm not going to say happened to me, but happened for me, resulted in putting on another piece of armor, right? Like, I'm just going to armor myself up and make sure that nobody can ever have that kind of effect on me again. And so taking that, some of that armor off that's been in place since I was a young child is like ripping your own skin off with it. Like, this is not an easy process at all. And so part of that becoming was, you know, honest self-inventory, acknowledging like just all of the stuff I didn't want to see about myself. I didn't want to admit it. I sure didn't want to give it a voice. And so from there, you know, now we roll into understanding and reverse engineering. You know, why did I make those decisions? Why I built myself that way? Do I want to continue to operate that way? Or do I want to rewire and rebuild myself in a different way? And so it's been a 3-year journey for me. That's part of the beginning of my becoming, but I had to reach rock bottom. I have a high threshold for things. And so the universe decided that, you know, some of the experiences I were going to have, they were going to be pretty powerful in my face to get me to start this journey.
0: So we do have a quick question from one of the viewers. So who were you before the military?
4: Oof, I was a troubled youth. I grew up with a tumultuous environment. I bounced around from house to house, relative to relative, until I made the decision when I was 15 to find my mom, and live with her. I was about 14 and a half. And, that lasted about a year before she kicked me out. And that was in Salt Lake City, Utah. And I lived in downtown Salt Lake City. And I rented a room from a friend's aunt and uncle. I worked 3 jobs and that's really, you know, a pretty nice punch to your face for you to figure things out. I managed to stay out of trouble. I'd already done one stint in juvie for, we'll say, my temper. And it resulted in having a conversation with my older brother, who I hadn't talked to in a while. And he was like, you got to join the military, man. They feed you, they clothe you, they give you money, like a place to live. This is it right here. And so when I graduated at 17, I was like, okay, I'm going to join the military. And I had not talked to my dad in a really long time. And I had told him, you know, I wanted to join the Marines, cause he was a Marine. And he explicitly told me that was not the route for me, implying I wouldn't make it, in other words, you know. And that only solidified my resolve. But then my brother said the Air Force is better, Amber, for me. And so to the Air Force I went, and they were able to get me in. I graduated in May. I had to figure out my life and stay out of trouble, the key thing there, and make it to December 5th when I turned 18. And then I joined the military and was in basic on December 21st.
0: Yeah, I think a lot of us, we that joined the military, we come from, I wouldn't say it's the best situations in life. Right. And that's the reason a lot of us do join, is to get out of those situations, regardless of what they are, because we know that there's something inside of us, that we have something for a higher or bigger purpose than just us. And we want to prove that to ourselves more than anybody else a lot of times. I can relate to that too. I mean, I came from a small town in North Carolina, and there wasn't really much going on. And it was, I wanted to do something bigger, something better. And that was the reason I joined the Marine Corps, you know, just to kind of prove myself wrong and prove the ones who thought I would just stay there in my hometown and not amount to anything. Right. And cause that's what a lot of folks do in small towns. And it's just the reality of the world. Cause that does happen everywhere across the country, is a lot of people get stuck in their own head and stuck in their own kind of everyday monotonous life, really, and nothing to play down on anybody that stays at home, because I'm not trying to do that whatsoever, but that does happen, and you don't see real growth in the potential that people really have. And like for me, that was the reason I joined the military, because I needed to prove myself that I could do something, you know, I could serve and do something bigger.
4: So, and you know, just being honest with myself and the audience, right? It was, I joined the military out of survival. And hopes for it a little bit, like, give me a break, man.
0: Yeah.
4: And it wasn't until I got through basic and tech school in my first base where I was like, I can do this and I can be good at this. And I can, like, that's when that higher calling hit me, was my first base. But just upon joining, was no kidding. I'm bone tired. I'm not making any money. I'm barely paying bills. I still live with strangers.
0: Yeah.
4: I had a Ford Pinto that was so rusted out in the passenger side. There was no floor for you to put your feet. I had some wood down there, so that it was like a Flintstone car, man. Like, it was just, you know, I'm scrounging for gas money and I'm just like, this, there's got to be a better way. And when my older brother reached out to me, and like I said, we hadn't talked in a while, and he told me, because he had joined the Air Force, and he had told me, you know, hey, this is, I get money, I have a place to sleep, nobody's, you know, beating me up or you know, other than the typical, you know, Air Force supervisory discipline, checking in on you stuff. It wasn't, you know, it compared to that, I was like, this sounds amazing. Like, where do I sign? Yeah. You didn't even have to, they were like, how soon do you want to be in? And I'm like, what's the soonest you can get me in? And they're like, well, what do you want to do? And I'm like, does it matter? And so at the time, you know, it was, security forces or build bombs, you know, ammo. And I was like, I kind of want to do both, but I went to the nearest base at Hill Air Force Base, and I saw cops standing outside in the freezing cold holding guns, guarding planes. And I'm like, that looks boring as like very boring. I don't want to do that. And so I was like, building bombs sounds a lot more fun. So that's literally how I made that decision. Might as well just flip the coin. How soon can I get out of here?
0: So through all of that, through your military career and the struggles with transitioning, how did that set you up to kind of start on your upward path to where you are today?
4: So I love helping people be the best version that they can be. I love watching somebody just bloom in, step into themselves and just bloom. And so that's one of the things that I absolutely loved about getting the opportunity to be a supervisor and a leader. So when I retired and that went away, that's what really refilled my cup. And so it was really hard for me. And this all came about at one of my son's football games. And so he played 7-on-7 and tackle football. And he's been playing since he was 5. He's now 14. But he was 10 years old. We were in Atlanta, Georgia at a 7-on-7 tournament. And in those tournaments, they're very high energy, intense. But there is no, you know, you can stand right on the sideline. And so parents are all

0: sitting here going, man, it took me freaking 30 years to figure out how to be a leader. And I'm still learning. Like, how is this 10-year-old know what the hell be a leader means? There's so much to that. And so I just walked over to him and I had a conversation with him. I taught him some breathing, box breathing technique. We got him back in his body, got him refocused, got him out of the past into the present, told him to go tell the coach he's ready to go back in. He went and told the coach and went back in, and he made a touchdown. You know, he had a great play after that. And so from then on, the coach was kind of like, oh, you're my muse. And I'm like, no, I'm not a muse. You know, I just see a need, fill a need. The kid was in a bad place. Let me help him. And that's kind of how this whole coaching thing started for me, was at that level, just with the young kids, teaching them, you know, and it's a real thing. High performance meltdowns are real things because we have so much pressure on us. And whether it's military or athletics, I find the two worlds have a lot of parallels between them. And so that's how my journey into this started. And just being able to see, you know, them come off of a bad play, have a 3 to 10 second conversation with them, watch them get back into themselves, go back out and do a great job. I mean, that is a beautiful thing. And again, it doesn't matter what the medium is, sports, work, like pick one. I just think it's really, fulfilling to be able to help someone through whatever that muck is that they're going through in that moment. And then watch that bounce back. I love the bounce back, man. It's my favorite.
1: That's
0: part.
1: Awesome. Yeah. I think that was probably some of my favorite times as a leader in the service as well. In the military is seeing somebody, especially when you could tell they're doubting themselves, but you just give them a second chance and a little bit of a push in the right direction, and then all of a sudden you just see them flourish and do some great things, man. Like that was one of my favorite things of being a leader. It really was. And like that's probably the biggest thing I do miss, honestly, about my time in service is those opportunities. I do think this brings us to a great time to take a short break. We'll take about a 3-minute break. And when we come back, we're going to go more into transitioning almost your identity, going from being chief to founder. We'll start talking about that a little bit more and actually get into the business itself.
0: I look forward to it.
1: We'll be back in about 3 minutes.

0: Hey everybody, and welcome back to the Bunkhouse. And if you're just now joining us after the break, before we took our little short break, we were talking about Amber and her time in the military, and kind of really the struggles of transitioning and finding her new identity, and really kind of honed in on, I think, what we could call a very pivotal point, and what kind of drove her, guided her in the direction that she's become today. And Amber, if you could talk to us a little bit about what that going from a retired chief master sergeant into now being a founder of your own business. What was that like?
1: Oof. I will say that it has been relentless learning. Let's go with that. As a chief, you have a team, and you never really. I always tried to acknowledge what my team did for me and be grateful and have an attitude of gratitude. But I don't think it really quite hits you until that moment when you are wearing every single hat. So, as a solo entrepreneur, there is nobody to delegate to. It's just me. And so, and there's nobody following up on me. So I am every single role, and I will say that it can get pretty lonely at times, because yes, it totally depends on who you surround yourself with, right? And being able to find a community in which you fit in and support you, and are able to have shared thought leadership. And I was lucky to find that community through a fellow ammo troop who I had just blindly reached out to on LinkedIn. I was scrolling through LinkedIn, trying to find my 5 to 10 contacts a day. And I was like, oh, this guy, Joshua Roberts, is a previous ammo troop. And now he's a leadership coach. You know what? I'm gonna reach out to him. And just on a whim, I reached out to him, and he was like, absolutely, phenomenal human. He was like, absolutely, let's link up. Let me tell you all the things that I've learned in my journey to help you avoid the same pitfalls. And from there, he invited me into a community called Empire Partners, and it is full of entrepreneurs, just trying to make their way through the world. But the community is the closest thing that I found to what the military community is like. It's very close-knit, it's very supportive. They check on you, they ensure you're doing okay. Do you need anything? So it's a phenomenal community that I'm able to and blessed to have in my corner, to be honest with you. And so that has been pivotal in moving in the right direction. And there's a lot of things, I don't know. And that's what I mean by a relentless learner. I don't know anything about marketing or sales or offers or, ideal client avatar, like all of these things that are I knew nothing about Canva, like pick a platform here. And Amber's like, oh man, fire hose to the face on learning all of these things. And so you have to have that open mindset and that just grit and determination in this is my higher calling. And because times get tough, and you're sitting there and you're not making the money that you need to be making to pay bills. Math is not mathing here, and you still just have to somehow find a way to get up and come in here and work on the thing and trust in what you're doing is the right thing for you and your family. A whole nother level of respect for anyone on the entrepreneur journey. It is some of the hardest things I've had to do outside of, knowing myself and excavating myself to be able to be a better human. But this is definitely one of those journeys that is going to reveal who you are under pressure.
0: Hey Tim, thanks for stopping in, man.
1: Hey,
0: Got a
1: Tim.
0: comment saying, "Sup, John, Zipper Fi, and hey Amber, great content. Thank you guys, I appreciate that." Yeah. So with that, so what does really performance coaching actually mean, right? So, is all your clientele veterans, or do you have different type of clientele?
1: So I have really anyone who's looking to improve. I love the athletes. I love that work because I feel like we're getting in front of it. And I put a lot of things into the know yourself, lead yourself for that age, that if they water those seeds down the road, it's, you know, it's going to help them throughout life, no matter the terrain that they're rolling through. I love working with veterans. It's very deeply personal for me because I'm on the path that you're starting on, or that you're in the middle of. And, you know, I'm still figuring out stuff for myself as well, because a healing journey like this it's never ending. Just when you think you have it down, you know, like just when you think you got it, the universe sends you a human that's like, are you sure? And stomps all over that red button.
0: Every time. No,
1: just kidding. Let me go back. I guess I still have more to learn about that. So it's been, it depends. You know, I firmly believe that coaching is not peanut butter spread. I don't think that it's one size fits all. It is a deeply intimate and personal project or program. It just can't, yeah. It can't be, you know, what works for you, John, may not work for Sarah or for me. And so in order to be able to build something together, because it takes both of us, you know, we have to be able to get vulnerable and real and raw with what's going on with you, so that we can get that forward moment and movement. And you have to have buy-in. Anybody who comes to the table, you know, you have to understand this is what I'm getting myself into, because it's going to ripple out. It's going to affect friends and family and relationships and dynamic, because you are going in and excavating yourself and rebuilding. So for me, it's all about the human. So if you reach out and you want to have a conversation, then that first discovery call is like, okay, who are you? Where are you? How do you want to move forward? What do you envision for yourself? Like, tell you know, just getting to know each other and then making a determination, because I might not be the person for you, and that's okay. You know, I wasn't the chief for everybody, but if I'm not, I will damn sure do everything I can to find you a human that you do fit with, because that's how important this work is. So yeah, it's really anybody who's in a place where they're ready to do deep work.
0: Oh, that's awesome, and I think you're right, because. And I think that's one thing I know I learned too is as a leader in the military is like you have certain troops that you can handle a certain way, and you have other troops that you can't have that type of leadership with them at all. Like you have to completely change and like really almost really go off script of what you would consider your leadership philosophy, just because it just doesn't work with them. And it's like even with your kids, like I have three kids of my own. Each one of them, I can't even treat each one of them the same, even they're all three my kids. Like I have to parent a little bit differently with each and every one of them. Yeah.
1: Oh yeah. And it's, you know, and it's not that I'm changing my leadership philosophy, but I am definitely changing and adapting how I deliver my message. And I think that the art of leadership and a big facet of that is art of communication has just not something that we intentionally develop. Even in the military, you know, we weren't developing that until we hit a certain milestone. Why wouldn't we start with that?
0: Yeah.
1: So I know there's a lot of humans out there that bear the, and I'm going to use Josh Roberts' phrase, you know, the scars of my leadership journey. As I tried to figure out, you know, what kind of leader I was, wanted to be, where I wanted to go as a leader. And for that, you know, I honor them because I essentially practiced on them. You know, it's like your firstborn child. You practice on them because we don't know what we're doing. And there is no master playbook. There's not a master playbook for leadership. Again, it's a very deeply personal, you know, what works with John doesn't work with Sally, doesn't work with Sarah, you know, and some things standards may cross all those gaps, right? But how you help them reach those standards that's all individual. So for me, it's a very personal journey.
0: I think that's awesome. If there's anybody out there listening right now that maybe either wanting to get on their own growth journey or even really starting entrepreneurship themselves, what are some lessons learned that you've taken through this and are still maybe even learning?
1: I will say, at times I questioned my sanity. who decides to build a business from scratch? In the middle of rebuilding themselves. And I think that I wouldn't have done it any other way. And I say that because as I continue my journey, you know, learning myself, facing the yucky, reverse engineering, I'm able, there's almost always, I'm able to help someone else through whatever it is they're going through by sharing my story. And so I do that a lot on social media, is I'll have something happen that activates or triggers me, and then I'll talk about it or I'll post about it. And I think that it's definitely not an easy journey, but it is well worth it. And a lot of the times I relate it to like, hey, I'm on this path, and in front of me is this nasty, icky swamp. And, you know, there's different emotions swirling through there. Think of every icky emotion, you know, shame, embarrassment, pride, ego, put it all in there. And on the other side of that is this beautiful lit up mountain trail.
0: Yeah.
1: And I need to get over there. And the only way to get over there is to go through this.
0: Yeah.
1: And so being able to help anybody as they're in that journey, I think it's just, that's the higher calling. Like, and I know I've seen your, you know, be a light in the dark for someone, and it's the same concept. You know, I know that what I've been through, the journey, the lessons that I've learned, everything has been for me to be able to be a light for someone, to help light someone else up in their own, like literally help them find their own light. It's not my job to light your light for you, but it is, I think, my higher calling to help you find the light within you so that you can illuminate your own path and find your way through your darkness.
0: Oh yeah. I like that. And it took me some time to kind of get to that same kind of, I guess, thought process or conclusion. Is like everything that has happened in my life, good and bad. Like, I've come to a point in my life now where I know for a fact, like, all of that has happened for a reason, right? Whether it be good stuff, bad stuff, or indifferent, all the things that I've been through and experienced, all are for a reason. And I've determined that part of that is sharing stories like this, sharing my own story, and hopefully that one day somebody can listen to something and get some hope out of it, and know that there is some light at the end of the tunnel. It's just, it is going to take some work, continuous work too. It's not, you're not going to find a 1 week class here or a 30 minute seminar over here, and it's all going to, like, the light bulb's going to click then. Like, no, it's just, those are just stepping stones to get you through the tunnel. Right. Really is what those are. But yeah, it's just, hopefully somebody can hear something and know that there is light at the end of the tunnel, give them some hope to kind of pull themselves back up out of the darkness. Even if it's just a little bit, you know, give a little bit of light, you know, for their path. I think you're spot on with that. Is like, we're all called to do something. It's just, now, how are we going to use that experience to better the world? Right.
1: And I think it's important too, you know, when you hit on the light and the tunnel, that none of us are alone unless we choose to be. And I say that because it's a choice, right? And I do this. This is 100% Amber's default, is to go inward. And when I go inward, I shut off everybody else around me, and I put myself on little isolation island, you know, and I'm like, nobody understands me. Only I could be having this very unique problem. And that's not accurate. And that's a story, you know, that I've caught myself telling myself, is that, you know, nobody else can possibly understand what I'm going through. That's not to take anything away from anybody else's story or path or journey or experiences. There's always some commonalities, you know, and I think it's important that the first step be like, hey man, you're not alone. You're not alone in this struggle unless you choose to be. And especially in the veteran community. I know, and I don't know about you, but in my experience, anytime I've ever posted something on social media that could even hint that I was not in a good place, there was an outpouring of DMs, you know, hey, are you okay? What are you carrying? What's going on? How can I help? You're not alone. And so I really think that's important, that we in the vet fam understand that doesn't matter, you know, again, the time you served, where you served, what service you served in, none of that matters. You're not alone unless you choose to be.
0: Yeah, no, I think you hit a really big thing there. Is it's so easy for us to isolate when we start having some bad days, because it's so much easier. Because one, we don't want to feel like a burden to somebody else with our problems, right? We don't want to seem weak to the people that we care about and that we love that are around us, you know? And so we got to stay strong. And by doing that, we have to pull all of that in and hide it away and not share it with anybody. And we definitely, we're very good at that. Like just, I'll use your term. We put it down in Pandora's box and we lock it away and like put it up in the closet somewhere, you know? And eventually there's no more room in that box for anything to go. And you're right, is that's one thing I've definitely learned just since I relaunched my show, is the veteran community, especially in this day and age of social media and just the internet in general, like there's so many great individuals out there that there nobody's looking to compete, especially in at least the veteran community that I've become to know around, is like nobody's there to compete with each other. Like you're there to help each other out. And when we say that, hey, we got you at any time of day, if it's 2 o'clock in the morning and you need just somebody to listen, I promise you, somebody's going to be there to answer the phone for you. I promise you. Because that's, you know, because a lot of us know what it's like to feel lonely and to feel, you know, and do the self-isolation. Like a lot of times it's our fault that we feel lonely, you know.
1: Absolutely.
0: But there's a group of us out there that we've figured out and got into a point where we are vulnerable and comfortable enough to be vulnerable and accepted that vulnerability and use it as a strength to be able to connect with each other.
1: Well, it is a strength, you know? I mean, like the amount of courage it takes to be vulnerable, you know, is 10 times the amount of strength it takes to isolate. It's very easy to isolate or to hide from the world, you know, but to stand boldly and proudly and say, I'm in a bad place, or this is, you know, I need some help. Just even if it's a sounding board. But one thing I want to back up just a little bit too is let me ask you this question. You know, how do you feel when you are able to be of service to another human to help them through some hardship stuff?
0: Man. So if I know, or I feel like I could provide any kind of, you know, insight, wisdom, whatever you want to call it. And especially when I do, and I could see the effects and the positive that it has on them, there's nothing else like it. Right. It absolutely does. There is no other high in this world that is like that feeling. When you can honestly say that you had the ability to help somebody, even it may not even be a small, it might even be a small help, right? It may not even be nothing big, just a small thing. Like it's hard to put into words sometimes, like how it makes me feel inside. Like I can feel it right now. Like I'm getting cold chills and like just thinking about it, you know, and how it makes me feel.
1: So here's my question, right? And this is how I had to rewire my own brain, because I was that human that wouldn't allow anybody else to help me. I had to rewire my brain to say, hey, by not letting them help me, I am robbing them of that same joy I get from helping others. I'm taking that opportunity away from them. And what happens when I take that opportunity away so many times, right? Eventually they stop offering to help. So let people help you. They want.
0: Absolutely.
1: It gives them something very fulfilling and, you know, soul enriching to do something like that.
0: Yeah. So real quick, before we take our last break of the night, out of all the lessons learned and everything that you've experienced throughout just life up until now, what would you say to a veteran or even a transitioning service member right now, if they're listening to the show, what would you tell them if they're a few months out from, or they may be a few months out from making a decision, like they're on the fence of, should I go down this path or not? You know, what do I need to do? What would you tell them to help encourage them to take that big step and jump off the ledge, so to speak, and just go for it?
1: Wow. So those are easy questions. I think, you know, first and foremost, don't suffer in silence. I think that when we give a voice to something that is unknown or a fear, it takes away some of its power over us. So find someone that you trust and have a conversation. Even if you have that conversation with yourself, whether that's journal, whether that's, you know, AI, whatever. I know that, you know, we have ChatGPT or AI now, and it's like a pocket therapist, you know, get on there and work through some of your stuff. But give it a voice, because when we don't give it a voice and we try to silence it, guess what? That voice just becomes louder and stronger and more intimidating, and, you know, limiting. It limits you in what you start to believe about yourself, and that's your own voice. So if you're thinking about doing it, like, walk through it, have a conversation with somebody, give that a voice, because it is scary. It absolutely is scary. You're walking away from everything that you've known for 4 years or 28 years or, you know, 20 years. That's a huge transition. And when we don't talk about it and we pretend like it doesn't exist, and I'm all for dark humor, wit, and sarcasm. Those are some of my go-to, you know, fun skills. But, like, have the conversation with somebody that you trust, somebody that can hold space for you where you can be real, raw, and vulnerable about the fears you're having. Because there are fears. It is scary.
0: Yeah, I think you're absolutely right. I always try to kind of package it, like, accepting that fear and then being vulnerable enough to express it and be able to process it, right? Because that's the two key things that I've found in my own success, right? What I consider myself being, like, success for myself. Because my success is different than your success, which is going to be different than Tim's success, right? Mm-hmm. But one thing that I've come to realize and kind of ensure that I hold myself accountable for is, okay, first I have to accept what's going on, the feeling that I have or the emotion or whatever the situation is. And then I have to be vulnerable enough to actually process that. I got to write it up. Like you said, I journal myself as well. So journaling things down, writing things down, and going through it a couple of times, because there may be some things that you don't think about in the spur of the moment, that as you write it down and you walk through it, that you're going to figure some other things out. You're going to say, oh, I didn't think about this. This is actually a benefit or a bonus, right? Like, that I didn't think about in the heat of the thing. So, yeah. So I think that for me, that's the two pieces that I've found that keep me accountable and keep me moving forward in my journey, is being, like, accepting those things and then being vulnerable enough to process them.
1: Absolutely. I think for me, I've developed a signal, a reaction, a story, a truth. And then, you know, what am I valuing, and how am I responding, is kind of the operating system that I've installed recently. Like, you know, being able to say, hey, what happened? Why do I feel this way? What's going on inside of my body? What was said, changed, experienced? And then the reaction piece, right? Like, what came alive? Am I anger? Is there fear? Is there shame? Like, what is that? And the key here is not to be judgmental. It's to be curious. Be curious about just as curious about yourself as you are a loved one when you see them struggle. That is the key to this whole process. Because if you come at yourself with judgmental, you know, perspective, then now you're just beating yourself up and sending yourself into a spiral. But be curious about who you are, why you're feeling that way. And then, you know, what meaning are you assigning it? Like, what does that look like? And then the truth, like, what do I actually know? What are solid facts here? And then what am I asking for in this scenario? Do I want to feel protected? Do I want to feel respected, safety, belonging, like all of these things? And then from there, who do I want to be when I eventually respond, right? Not react. Respond, because reacting is usually from a heightened emotional space. But who do I want to be when I respond to something? And I use that system within me all the time, all the time. Somebody says something and I'm like, what? You know, what'd you just say to me? And then I'm like, wait, why did that bother me? Why did that do that? You know, because that's 9 times out of 10, it's not about them, it's about me. And why am I receiving that message that way? Why is it landing sideways? So take the time to intimately know yourself. I think that's such a big part of the journey, and accept it. We all have these icky, nasty parts of ourselves. You know, I think it's Carl Jung and his work where he talks about the different archetypes. You know, there's a killer, there's a warrior, there's a king, there's a, you know, all these different archetypes out there. And we all have that within us. It's just when we choose, right? It's got to be a choice when we choose to bring that out. You know, I'm not going to bring my killer out because I was disrespected. But if my life is threatened, then guess who's coming online?
2: Yep.
1: Big difference.
2: Exactly.
1: Yeah.
0: Oh, 100%. Oh, that's awesome. So we're going to take a quick break. And then when we come back, we're going to dive in more detail about your business specifically and what you provide. We'll be back.

0: All right, welcome back everybody to the Bunkhouse here on NBR, where we give veterans a voice. So before the break, Amber and I were talking about some lessons learned, some struggles, kind of getting to where she is today, and what I would like to try to think is some pretty decent advice on how to kind of shape your kind of definition of self-success, really, right? Because success is different from everybody. It's not the same for everybody, you know? If you could give us a real good rundown of your business, the services that you provide, and where they can find all your information at.
1: So I, for a long time, I thought I was building a performance business. What I realized is that the performance is the outcome, right? It's not the starting point. And so the people who usually find me that want to work with me, like I said before, you have to be willing to jump in that swamp into the ick and understand like, hey, this is what we're going for. This is a long term. There is no red pill, blue pill, no magic fix here. We're gonna do some really hard work. And it's athletes, leaders, veterans, coaches, business owners. I mean, I've got the spread. And I think it's important because this is, again, very personalized. This is a journey in which I walk beside you as we go through all of your stuff. And the work has to come from you. And so what I do is I create that safe place to come in to put your armor down, take it off, put it down, however you want to phrase that, and get curious about who you are underneath the rank, who you are underneath the uniform, who you are, underneath the athlete, the title, whether that's mom, dad, leader, like, doesn't matter what the title is. We all tie an identity to that. And we learn how to perform in that role. And then once we know that's when we get to build. We build self-awareness, we build self-leadership, we build those internal systems that allow you to stay connected to yourself, no matter the terrain that you're on, no matter what point you're in life, it doesn't matter. You have that skill set within you. And so, in the military, we're provided that safety net, that environment. We have somebody who's always checking on us, always making sure that we're doing the things that we need to do in order to be successful. Well, I teach you how to do that for yourself. And it's a year-long program. You can't do this in a month. Again, we're gonna go deep. And so it's four phases, and we walk through each of those: know, acknowledge, dismantle, rebuild, and integrate. And integrating is probably the one of the most important pieces too, being able to integrate everything that you've learned into your life, so that you don't need me. The goal is, to not have somebody that you have to lean on. You're leaning on yourself. So it's really, come here, put your armor down, and let's find out who you really are. And
0: That's amazing.
1: it's quite a journey, and I've done it for myself. And I'm still in it. There's days I'm still and I'm just I think it's realistic. I'm not a motivational coach. I don't sell, hope or motivation. Like, that's am I going to tell you that I think you can do some really hard things? Absolutely. Am I going to sugarcoat it for you? No, I'm not. I mean, like, this is gonna suck. Like, so let's just go ahead and embrace it. It all to get to that point, where you can truly know yourself and lead yourself through whatever life may throw at you. And be calm and true to yourself and aligned and congruent with who you want to be. And so the best way to get a hold of me is amber@amberhouten.com. That's my email. I do have something called the Drift Check. If you're kind of curious, like, you feel something's off and you're not quite sure where you're at, there's a drift check quiz. Takes like 2 seconds to do, and it kind of helps you gauge where you might be at. Some of that stuff that maybe you haven't brought from the darkness into the light. And I can send that over to you as well. But it's a, it's definitely a journey, and I'm willing to walk it with anybody who's willing to do the work.
0: Awesome. Real quick, I'm going to get your email address up real quick so everybody can have it. There we go. So yeah, so amberhouten.com. Again, if you got questions or just want to see what it's all about, give Amber a shout. I guarantee you she'll get back to you as quickly as she can. And I promise you she'll be able to help you out if you're looking to take that next step in your journey. She'll definitely get you in the right direction. So real quick, before we drop off here, is there any last comment that you want to say to anybody listening out there?
1: You are not alone. I cannot foot stomp that enough. Don't suffer in silence. There's a whole vet family out there that wants you to reach out. Don't do this alone. You don't have to. I did it. It was terrible. It was a bad idea. Don't be like me. It's really
0: no, absolutely.
1: That's there, the best, you're right. Best way I can say it, you know, is like, just reach out to somebody. You are cared for, you're seen, you're heard, you're valued. Don't do this alone.
0: Yeah, no, and that's one thing that I try to, you know, say every time on my show, and a lot of the veterans that I'm like in the podcasting network with, that we all say the same thing, and I promise you, we all mean it. You're not alone. If you've reached out to any one of us that you find out there on any platform, you will get a response, and it'll be a heartfelt response. It's not going to be like that bot that just replies is, oh, right, Thank you for contacting me, right? It's going to be an actual message back and being genuinely concerned and curious about what is going on with you, right? I can promise you that. But that's all the time we do have for tonight. Amber, thank you so much for joining me. It has been a pleasure having you on the show. Thank you so much.
1: Oh, thank you. It's been an honor. Thank you for creating an environment for us to share story. I cannot overstate how important that is.
0: Thank you. I'm just trying to do the little bit of part that I can, you know, to provide back to the veteran community. That's part of my purpose. All the things that I've been through and learned, and trying to give back any little bit that I can. And again, everybody out there listening, thank you again for tuning in tonight. Hope to see you again here next Monday night at 6 p.m. Eastern. And as always, be the light in someone's dark.
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0: Nope, get rid of the.
1: Good morning, everyone. How are we doing today? Hope everyone's having a great time. Welcome to Hot Takes with the Murphman. I am the Murphman. I'm here with my co-host, Connor. How are we doing today, Connor?
0: Doing good today, Murphman. How are we doing?
1: I'd be doing better if I didn't have this glitch.
0: No, it's not a glitch. It's settings because we got a new setup.
1: And I forgot to just exit it. Huh. So... Okay. So in case you don't know what we're talking about, we have a new setting, a new toy we're playing with. We have automatic cameras. And the Zoom is there, so we're trying to move out of the Zoom a little bit. But yeah. What do you think, Connor? You're enjoying this?
0: I'm going to move it down a little bit.
1: Yeah, I was going to say,
0: we got to move it down a little bit. You can barely see my head. I'm like, help. Oh, okay. Hello.
1: Right there. This is, we're both wearing gray. All right. Well, I want to thank y'all for coming today. Today's episode is going to be one that I really, really love talking about because it is about financial literacy. It's the basic building blocks that I've talked to Connor about for years. Right, Connor?
0: Yep.
1: And we have the... What's the word I'm looking for? The experience in budgeting?
0: You do, yes.
1: Since we've been at the very bottom. Maybe not the very bottom. There's people that was always worse than us.
0: But well, we were pretty low. If we didn't have grandma's house, we wouldn't be here.
1: Well, if we didn't have grandma's house, I would have done a better job of keeping that house. Yeah.
0: I guess.
1: Yeah.
0: You say so.
1: I knew I'd probably save the money to move in here. You get it? So that's why. Yeah, I know we lost it, but it wasn't worth it. Anyway.
0: Yeah.
1: So much for that. But yeah, so like we talked before, I lost the house, we lost the car, we had to move into the house my mom left me. And, you know, we're still budgeting on a daily basis, right? Every day. Yeah. I check my budget, make sure everything's good. If something comes up, like I want to buy a new program, I got to go to the budget, make sure I can afford it. And it's funny because I have a budget the way it sets up. You can take out something from the budget now, and it tells you all the way through the end of the next year where that money will affect us. So that's what I think is pretty cool.
0: Yeah.
1: You know, so I'm really good at following the reason that if we're going to use money, how it affects us. It actually has a long-term effect, okay? Like, I wanted to buy, I'll tell you what. Let's just get the episode started. I just started talking about the episode. I love this. Go ahead and ignite the fuse, Connor.
0: All right.
2: Welcome to Hot Takes with the Murphman. In today's episode, money doesn't come with a manual, but it should. This episode gives students the financial foundation they need to build credit, save smart, and manage student loans without drowning in debt. Let's dive right in.
1: All right. Let's dive right in. Episode 53. Can you believe that? We are already at episode 53.
0: No. So close to the milestone we want to do. A little big surprise.
1: Well, I don't know if it's a big surprise, but I want to do something special. You know what?
0: I would say it's a big surprise.
1: You know what? I think it's very important to understand that on that episode, I could do something that we're not thinking of.
0: What would that be?
1: No, hold on.
0: Well, we'll talk about it.
1: No. I want everyone to see your reaction.
0: Okay.
1: All right. Let's see what he thinks.
0: If that's possible, yeah.
1: That would be cool, right? Yeah.
0: Yeah.
1: Anyway. Yeah, I just thought of that, like, We can definitely do that. And just do a best of show, so to speak.
0: Yeah. I mean, even though it's like one thing, but yeah.
1: Well, yeah, but we have different artists. Right? Yeah. Like, remember we had that guy from the art market, JJ?
0: Mm-hmm.
1: And then we had
0: Javi.
1: Mm-hmm. Yeah, so we can bring them all back. We can bring Trina back. Wouldn't that be cool?
0: Yeah.
1: You can still talk to her, right?
0: Yeah, of course.
1: For those who don't know, we've had guests on the show here and there, but at the very beginning, we had these three guests that came on to help us get this started. And Trina just happened to pop in from the Philippines. And what was so funny about that was you don't realize how far this is getting until someone just comes across our feed and hears it. And it's like, she actually started chatting with us and we started talking to her, and that was really, really cool. So, you know, it's one of those things that, yeah, I'm going to start planning the 69th episode. But we can't miss anything in between now and then.
0: Okay.
1: You know what I mean? Because if we have it scheduled, we can't skip one and then push it back because we have guests.
0: So, oh, yeah.
1: All right. And speaking of pushing back and everything, I'm getting my website up. Have you seen it?
0: No.
1: You haven't? I think it's pretty cool. How about we show everybody what the website is real quick? I just want to show them real quick.
0: Yeah.
1: Well, you first got to open the tab. Yeah, there you go.
0: Yeah, and then.
1: No, well, yeah. Then you got to type in, okay.
0: And then what is it?
1: Borderland Success. This is my holding company. Oh, it's a website, so the whole thing.
0: Yes. That's what I was going to.
1: Okay.
0: Okay. Hey, look at that.
1: Go back over here. Make sure it's on the screen. All right, there it is. Here, maximize it real quick.
0: Okay.
1: All right, so yeah, scroll down.
0: Okay, well, give me. Okay.
1: So see, we have all our brands that we have, the Borderland Entertainment. We have the trivia and the bingo and the karaoke, and then we also have my animation studios, my production studios, my recording studios where we are right now, and then of course Hot Takes with the Murph Man, right? And then I'm not on camera.
0: Yeah, I'm like, I don't know what you're doing. He's like throwing the piece out.
1: Yeah, I'm throwing the piece out. What's up? And then I have Vibes in the 915. That's a podcast we're going to be starting separately from all of this, which is all El Paso. And then I have Murfman Live. You can hire me for events. And I actually have a baby shower after today's podcast.
0: Yeah.
1: And then
0: have fun with that.
1: Coming up the road or down the road is my parenting program, where I plan on doing consulting and everything. And then I have my competence project and the 7 niches. So, yeah, we got a lot going on there, and looking forward to it, you know.
0: Yeah.
1: But getting back to the show, per se, igniting the fuse, right? Build a strong financial foundation early in life. If you put in $50 to $75 a week, it's $300 a month, give or take, right? Oh, no, yeah, $300 a month. And you have a good interest rate, or you invested properly.
0: 50 or 70 a week.
1: 50 or 75 is about 300 max.
0: But you said a week?
1: Yeah, 50 or 75 a week. Sure. And then 300 a month. Mm-hmm. I was in there. You just did the math again, right? And if you invested properly since you're young, you can be a millionaire by the time you're 45. Now, that might not mean much now, right? But yeah, so you understand your credit that you're building is important, and also have some saving strategies, you guys. I've told you I lost the house, lost the car. All my savings went into my wife's treatment, everything, her funeral and everything. I had to do all that. Her funeral alone was $7,000.
0: Dang.
1: And she was sick for 3 years, so that was about another $30,000. You know, so almost $40,000 on your mom's care.
0: Yeesh.
1: Yeah, it was crazy, you know. But, you know, it depleted our savings. That's why we have savings for it, to take care of emergencies like that, right? Yeah, and ended up losing the house and everything. Could have done better because at a young age, I didn't really worry about that too much. You know, I had houses. I actually had my first house at 23. Can you imagine owning a house in 3 years, Connor?
0: Crazy.
1: Right? And then I moved to El Paso, bought another house. And I got divorced and she took them both. So, I mean, I've tried to do this. I've just had a lot of things happen to me. So when I talk about this, I want you guys to understand, I am speaking from the heart about this. This is money. It's something that matters to me. I want everyone to do better than me, right?
0: Yep.
1: I you know, I told Connor, I set him up to, once I die, which might, hopefully it's within time for you to enjoy it. Right? Watch me live to 100 and you die before me or something stupid.
0: Oh, God.
1: But yeah, I have my life insurance and everything. But when I retire from my teaching, I have half of my retirement going to him for the rest of his life, and that's $1,300. I thought it was like $500 or $600. It's $1,300 now. Mm-hmm. So that's pretty good, I think. You know,
0: yeah, I think so too.
1: So it's one of those things that I look forward to. You know, dying. No, I want to see you do really well. Is what I wanted. I hope. Knock on wood, all that stuff, right? Yes.
0: Yeah. Sorry. I just. Who's there? He looks at me like there's someone at the door. I'm like, it's me.
1: No, no, no. If you will hear it like this, because we had a metal door, no one puts their knuckles on it. They hit it like that. Sure. Anyway. All right, you guys, let's get to the burning question today.
2: Today's burning question challenges you to identify the most important asset to bring to your performance review. A, a list of all your accomplishments. B, a list of your weaknesses. C, a list of all the things your manager did wrong. D, a list of all the projects you want to work on. Connor, how do you think our listeners should weigh these choices before stepping into the room?
0: All right. Retract on that.
1: Yeah, hold on, okay. I don't tell me I screwed all these up. That's one of my concerns right now.
0: The first one was good, no?
1: Yeah, because I put that on this morning.
0: Oh, God.
1: Let's hope this doesn't get screwed up, okay? But anyway.
0: Well, yeah.
1: Okay. Yeah, so I'm just verifying those are the right questions.
0: Oh, yes, but it was talking about something else.
1: Yeah, the audio was wrong. I do apologize about that. Again, I've never had a perfect show. Mm. You know what I mean?
0: Yeah.
1: It's just crazy. But the questions, let me get those to you here, is where, here it is. What is the credit score? Okay. What is a credit score? Anybody have any ideas on that? Connor?
0: I do.
1: You do?
0: I think so.
1: Well, let's see if you're right.
0: All right.
1: The first one is the number of credit cards you have. Is that a credit score? A number that reflects your credit worthiness. Is that the amount of money you have in your bank account? Or a number that predicts your future salary? So we already know none of that's happening, right?
0: Mm-hmm. What do you mean? And none of that is happening.
1: Well, the number that predicts your future salary.
0: Oh.
1: It'd be nice to be able to say, hey, you know, we have a, what's it called? God damn. Our score helps us with salary. You can improve your score you know, because you're managing your money well, and you get like a very high score, and then now you can get paid $200,000 a year instead of $50,000. Yeah.
0: Yeah.
1: So the answer is B, a number that reflects your credit worthiness. Mm-hmm. Now, what's funny about that is if you've never had credit in your life, right? If you've never had credit in your life, you end up not needing it because you have money, whatever the case may be, right? You have to use your cash on everything, right? And if you don't have any credit cards, you end up having to pay cash for everything and you lose your money. So there's people that finance stuff. Like my mom used to say, as long as you can finance it for the payments, you can buy it. Yeah, and then she ended up in several hundred thousand dollars in debt. Okay. But you want to buy a house? They check your credit score. You want to buy a car? They check your credit score. So it's like, how am I supposed to do this? Right? So it's credit worthiness is so important. So you got to make your money. You got to pay your bills. And trust me, it will work out. Okay? Let's go ahead and get to today's hot take.
2: We've answered your question about what the topic is today. Let's hear what the Murph Man's hot take is. Today's hot take is this. Renting an apartment and buying a used car is more financially intelligent than saving for a down payment on a house in your 20s. The obsession with premature homeownership traps young people in high-cost cities. Prioritizing career flexibility and liquid wealth early on provides greater financial stability. 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
1: All right. Think about that statement, Connor. Renting and buying a used car is financially intelligent than save a down payment for a house in your 20s.

0: a used car, you know what that is. A down payment is saving up money so when you go get the loan, you can lower your balance, and that's the amount you finance. You're more likely to get approved of the down payment, which is not always the case, but when you're buying a house, that down payment is basically all your closing costs, so it doesn't really add to the house. But what's interesting about that is you have an option to buy points. So you have an interest rate of, say, 6%, and you can buy points. You can get it down to 5.5, which over the years of the loan is several thousand dollars. So having a down payment helps you with all that stuff, you know. But I'll tell you what. Let's go ahead and take a quick break, and we will return. Wait a minute. Yeah, it's break time.
1: No, laying down the coals. It's the way it's set up, but if you want to break, we can.
0: What happened?
1: What do you mean?
0: No, I'm looking for the vet video. Is that the vet video?
1: Yeah.
0: Okay, that's the break. So, yeah, I want to take a break before the laying down the coals.
1: Okay.
0: All right, so we'll be right back, you guys.
2: It's time for a break. Hot Takes with the Murph Man. We'll be right back.
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0: 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We're heading down a trail where good stories dwell. It
1: started one day in a little bookstore.
2: You're obsessed with that song.
1: It's a great song. It's All Dogs Go to Heaven. All Dogs Deserve Dads. I'm sorry. All Dogs Go to Heaven is a Disney movie. All right. So before we get back to the show, you guys, you just saw the video, Ryan Spencer's Make 22-0 again. I've played the song before, but now I'm changing it up a little bit, put the whole song in there so you could hear it for a while. That song inspired me the first time I heard it. I'll tell you that right now. And I want you guys to know that you're not alone. There's people out there wanting to help you. All you got to do is dial 988 and press 1. And they will be there 24/7, 365. And it's not just for veterans. This is for everyone. Okay? So remember, you can dial 988, press 1, or you can text 838-255. There will always be someone to listen. Just remember, you're not alone. Okay? Mm-hmm. The number used to be 22 a day. I think we're down right now to about 17. And it's one of those things that I think needs to go even lower. You know what I mean?
2: Yeah.
1: Because if it doesn't, it's going to be affecting more people. And I don't think that's a good thing. You agree with that?
2: Yeah.
1: All right. So,
2: what?
1: Hold on.
2: Nice. So.
1: No, it's because we both have the mouse. He has his own mouse. I have my own mouse.
2: But it's one mouse.
1: He clicked on it on the another thing that I'm using, and I had to go back to it.
2: Oh, sorry. I accidentally right clicked.
1: Yeah. But it advanced.
2: Oh, that was you. Yeah.
1: Yeah. So I was like, anyway. The financial literacy that we talk about, okay, is so important because it sets you up for the future. Like we were talking about credit, you don't need it. If you have if you make $1 million a year and you want to use all your cash, go for it. But what happens the day you can't work and you have no savings? That's the issue. That's the exact problem we're trying to prevent here. So you sort of need to prepare for credit and you got to be able to pay it back. So don't extend yourself on credit, but you know, if you lose your job or something, it's a big deal. And if you have no savings, then you're going to be in trouble. Right?
2: Yeah.
1: So let's get to today's laying down the coal segment so we know what we're going to be talking about.

0: And now, in our segment called Laying Down the Coals, we're going to discuss the terms that will guide us in today's episode. Before we dig in, let's clarify some of the key terms we'll be using today. Here are the definitions for today. Credit score, a number reflecting your creditworthiness based on history. Compound interest, earning interest on interest over time for wealth. Loan repayment options, plans determining how to pay back student debt. Let's use these definitions to fuel our financial journey.
1: All right, so we already talked about credit score. Compound interest, earning interest on interest over time for wealth. Compounding interest takes what you have, gives you a little bit more. The next time it creates the interest, it creates it on your initial principal balance plus anything you've added plus the interest you've made. And as you go more and more and more, you've earned more and more interest. So you're going to be able to make more. Okay. That's how compounded interest works. And then loan repayment options. Plans determine how to pay back student debt. Now, I will tell you, it's hard getting a student debt. It's very hard to get out of it. Don't do it if you can't avoid it. Right, Connor? Right?
2: Yep.
1: You know,
2: that is true.
1: I was looking into getting a loan for Connor. And so he could have like expenses for his house, his car, and stuff like that. And if we borrowed $13,000 and didn't make a payment until 4 years from when he graduates.
2: Or 3 years, but yeah.
1: Okay. You start paying $50,000 for the 13 you borrowed.
2: I thought it was 30.
1: No. 9 is 30. 13 is 50.
2: Oh.
1: That's crazy. Payments are like 250 or more a month.
2: Yeah, now you see all those TikToks that saying, I hate being a student debt and all that, and they're like struggling financially. Now you know why.
1: So you know what's funny? Our advice today is save money so you can go to college. But if you don't make any money and don't earn any money, you get financial aid and you can go to college anyway.
2: Yeah. But it won't get you anything.
1: No, it won't.
2: You won't have like extra money on the side or anything.
1: Yeah, exactly. I was going to say the advantage of that is actually having a life, basically, right?
2: Yeah.
1: So yeah, all those terms are very important. Understand savings. There's different ways to invest. We're going to talk about this later, but a savings account. If I were to tell you, Connor, how much money do you need in a savings account? Not an amount, but what do you think that? How can you figure out what you should have in savings?
2: I would say. I don't know. How would you figure out how much to put in savings?
1: The rule of thumb is 6 months of your salary.
2: So half a year's worth of salary.
1: Yeah. I'd say up to a year. Okay. If you get fired, you don't stress because you have 6 months of savings. Does that make sense?
2: Yeah.
1: I mean, stress because you lost your job. You got to find another one. But you have 6 months to do it. You won't always find one, but you know what I mean?
2: Yeah.
1: So the more you have in savings for those emergency funds or those rainy day funds are the most important things you can do. And you don't touch it for anything, okay? I don't have a large savings right now. I have some. But for the business, I have certain money I can put into it as I'm going along until I can start getting paid for stuff. Which is happening now, right? But I was able to keep it floating and get the website up and get the emails up and all that stuff because I was able to save that money for that. I was able to set it aside and put it away for that. I didn't put it into my savings. I put it into the business. And so someone told me one time, the nice thing about your situation is you're not struggling. So you're not doing a job. I mean, you're not starting a business to
2: get out of debt.
1: Get out of debt or because you need it to survive. You're doing it because it's just something you want to do.
2: Yeah, you're just doing it for the fun of the game.
1: Right? But am I getting paid now? Yeah. Am I getting some recognition? Yeah. So, you know, I saved it by investing in my business, which is going to have the returns on it. There's a term called ROI. Do you know what that is, Connor?
2: ROI?
1: Yeah.
2: Return on investment.
1: Very good.
2: Yeah.
1: We covered that a couple of weeks ago. I was like, is he going to remember that or not? But yeah, so having that that cushion, that savings, that whatever you want to call it, is nice. Because if something happens, you don't have to worry about it. Like, for example, if you're at work and you get sick, you're going to be sick for 3 months. You have a broken leg, you can't work, whatever the case may be, right? You get disability if you have the insurance, but if you don't have that, then you have to use your savings. And if you don't have savings, what are you going to do? You know?
2: Struggle. You need to have some savings
1: in
2: your life.
1: Okay. Make sure you plan ahead like that, okay? And the best way to do it is to start young. You know, just put money into savings. And again, we're going to talk about this later. But the sooner you put it in, the sooner it starts earning interest and you start saving more money. Okay? Mm-hmm. So I'll tell you what. Excuse me. Let's go ahead and let's get to a story from the fire.
0: You guys hear my stories all the time, but nothing is better than hearing a story that relates to the topic from someone else. So let's talk about today's story from the fire. Trey got his first credit card and maxed it out on impulse buys. After a crash course in credit, he started paying it off in full each month. He built a budget and opened a high-yield savings account. His credit score climbed alongside his overall financial confidence. See how intentional changes completely transform outcomes?
1: So that's the point, okay? He built a budget and opened a high-yield savings account. His credit score climbed alongside his overall financial confidence. You have the ability to save. It's not hard, okay? But buying a credit card and then saying, hey, I need to buy something, and then before you know it, you're using the credit card for all the stupid stuff. And, you know, $2.70 at Circle K for your drinks and chips or whatever, you know, over time that adds up. You don't even think about it at the time.
2: Yeah. You literally, like, you stole the mouse as I was going to click it. I literally clicked it and you took it off. I literally was about to, like, right there.
1: It's okay.
2: And you, like, went down, I went back up. Stop stealing my thunder, man.
1: I should let the producer do it. Produce, right?
2: Yeah.
1: I should just stay out of it.
2: Let me produce, man.
1: Yeah. You're the executive producer of the show.
2: I know.
1: You know, so keep that in mind. Put that on the resume. You know, the thing about credit cards is you need some to buy things you need. If you don't have the savings, you got to buy a refrigerator out of nowhere or a washing machine and dryer. That's a $13,000 to $2,000 investment there. You know, if you have savings and you can plop down $2,000, hey, power to you, you know. But if you don't have savings, you have to make a payment plan or put on a credit card. You got to make sure you can make those payments, you know.
2: Yeah.
1: So it's something... I give with caution. You need credit, but you don't have to spend. I mean, you don't have to use it to buy everything. Okay. But if you're going to buy like, for example, the printer I bought.
2: Which one?
1: No, hold on. The color printer.
2: Uh-huh.
1: With the warranty and with the ink. Do you remember what that came out to?
2: No.
1: $1,000.
2: Wow.
1: And I said, that's a lot of money. So I'm going to buy it on credit card. So I went up to the counter and I said, do you have a Best Buy credit card? They said, yes. Let me apply for it. I did. I was able to get zero interest for a year. So that's like paying cash, but I get to spread it out over 12 months. It doesn't cost me an extra penny whatsoever.
2: Oh, wow.
1: Right? So I'm able to do that. And then once I get more money, I'll pay off my debts little by little. You know what I mean? I kind of can tell you on that budget I talked about where I have it all listed. And what I use Excel, but I have it all listed. I have spaces when I get extra money, pay this. Or I have a little orange highlighted cell that says, you know, pay off something. So when that money comes in, I can put it in there, you know. Like, for example, my stipend I get in March for being a club sponsor, you know. Last year I was in charge of two clubs. This year they only had me in charge of one, so I lost half of my stipend, right? So I go to March and I only put half of my statement in. So that's the extra money I have for that month. Income tax time. I have a statement. I mean, a payoff plan for that money. You know, having a plan is very important. But if you're going to buy something on credit and it's 0% interest, why not? Right? Like a car. I can go and pay Toyota $60,000 for a car or Lexus or whatever, right?
2: Yeah.
1: But if they offer me 0% interest, what's wrong? Nothing. You know, and then get this. If I pay for the car, $60,000 cash, here you go. I'm a badass. Mm-hmm. And you drive off the lot and they wreck you. How much is that car worth?
2: Nothing.
1: Oh, $40,000. You know, they're going to say it's a used car now. Pulling out of the lot, you can get into an accident. Now,
2: it's happened before.
1: Oh, yeah. Hold on. I want to share a story with you guys because I think it's hilarious personally. It has nothing to do with the credit or anything, but it does have to do with pulling out of a parking lot. Had a friend of mine at Walmart. He pulls out of the parking lot in front of a car, and the car T-bones him a little bit, right? Mm-hmm. It wasn't damaged to the point where he couldn't drive it. There was a cop behind that lady. They pull into Walmart to get a, you know, what's it called?
2: Like insurance checks,
1: yeah,
2: and all that.
1: Yeah, to get all their information. And then as the guy's leaving, he's pulling out and, I mean, he's driving down the street and another car pulls out in front of him and he hits that car. Like, the cop was laughing, but he's like, dude, like, you have damage on one side of the car and damage on the other side of the car. Like, your car is totaled, but who's going to pay what? You know, yeah, that was a big mess with insurance. But right now I'm saying pulling out of a parking
2: lot. Was it his fault?
1: The first one was, the second one wasn't. That's why I'm saying, like, one's going to pay him and the other one he has to pay.
2: Might as well just forget all about it.
1: Well, that's right. It's, a, you know, two different insurance, two different crashes, two different situations. But yeah, it literally pulling out of a parking lot, he got hit. And it happens so many. How many times have we, I tell you, careful, merging lanes, pulling into traffic, out of traffic. Anytime those was transitions, accidents can happen.
2: Yeah, people are stupid. They don't know they have a stop sign.
1: And yesterday, Connor was driving and this lady was going to cut him off. And I said, hey, careful. He saw her, but he assumed she saw him.
2: I was fighting for my lane.
1: Yeah, he's like, I'm not moving.
2: I know I could have. I know I could have braked, but I did let off the gas.
1: Isn't it broken?
2: Brake?
1: Yeah, past tense of brake. Like I break something, it's broken.
2: Oh.
1: All right, anyway.
2: Yeah, so I stood my ground because, I mean, I would think I'm right. My hood of the car is by her front wheel.
1: Yeah, literally.
2: So you would think literally like she looks over like peripheral vision, she would see me because I'm in a big SUV. And I'm like, she didn't see me? Then I honked and she got scared. She got startled so bad, she didn't even realize I was there.
1: Yeah, she totally did not see him, you know. And that's why those transitions, merging lanes, getting on traffic, I mean, getting on the freeway, all of them can cause accidents.
2: And just the stupidity of people. The amount of people that drive that don't know what they're doing.
1: Well, that's El Paso, dude. That's El Paso.
2: It's New Mexico, actually.
1: So New Mexico?
2: It's always those license plates, bro.
1: No.
2: It's always the black with the yellow letters, and then all you see on the top, New Mexico, or Chihuahua, or fucking Texas.
1: Do you know why?
2: Mostly Chihuahua.
1: Do you know why?
2: Fucking DMVs are cheap in Juarez, huh?
1: No, hold on. I'll get to Juarez in a little bit. New Mexico tends to speed because their speed limits are higher than ours. And they're used to driving that. So that's one.
2: No, that's the thing. They go slow.
1: Okay. The other thing is, you mentioned Juarez in Mexico. I have a friend of mine who has a son that got his driver's license. Didn't even have to take a test. He took the written test and they're like, you're good. So that explains why the Juarez in Mexico drivers are so bad, right?
2: Yeah.
1: Yeah.
2: That makes so much sense.
1: And then you have teenagers who don't listen to you. No, actually, Connor does real good. I've told you several times, you know.
2: The amount of times.
1: Hit on a swivel.
2: Like, people almost crash into me or other people on the road. It's insane.
1: Their fault.
2: Yeah, no, not my fault.
1: Once or twice it's been, you know, telling me you could do something differently.
2: Yeah, but every time, literally like day to day, I swear to God, like Monday when I go to school, I'm going to record a video like on just so you can see my reaction. And I swear to God, I'm going to like road rage like three times because people don't know what they're doing.
1: And what he means by road rage, he just curses them out. And
2: yeah, I'm still driving good.
1: He doesn't pull over and yell at them or anything. He just yells at himself.
2: I yell at myself because I'm like, ah.
1: But yeah, so the thing is, right now, Connor, if you get into an accident, right?
2: Mm-hmm.
1: I have what you call gap insurance. Do you remember what that is?
2: No. It's not familiar, but I don't know what it means.
1: The car is worth X amount of dollars, uh-huh. And I owe X amount of dollars on it. When it's over, there's a gap. The insurance is only worth this. That's what we're going to pay you. The gap pays for the full amount of the loan. A good example of that is Cybertrucks. When they first came out, $100,000, $120,000, right? Now they're only worth like $40,000. And they still owe like maybe $75,000 or $80,000
2: on it. Dang. Oh, they were more.
1: No.
2: I thought they were like 300.
1: No. Well, during COVID, that's the thing.
2: Well, even then, still now, I mean.
1: I know you don't pay attention to the market and stuff like that. But like, during COVID.
2: Like Walmart?
1: No. Like during COVID, they added huge amounts of prices to the cars because they weren't being made because they were missing a chip that wasn't being made because the chip came from China. And COVID over there was not letting people work. So that chip wasn't made. So that affected cars being made. So there was no cars to sell. And supply and demand, there's less cars, you're going to raise the price. So they have this thing called a premium, right? Added on $5,000. Just random. You know, like this Corvette. Did you go look at a Corvette recently? That wasn't you?
2: No. Okay. I have. Well, I haven't seen them. Oh, no. What do you mean, like, go see one?
1: At like, what's it called? A car dealership.
2: Yeah. Not recently, but yeah.
1: Yeah.
2: That was like a month or two ago. Yeah.
1: That's really recent, dude.
2: And I would say recently, like last week.
1: But when you went and you looked at the price of the car, right? You looked at a sticker.
2: Yeah.
1: And you saw the price. But did you actually read what the sticker was?
2: I'm just curious. I was reading it. Then the dealership guy came up to us and started talking.
1: There's MSRP, which is manufacturer's
2: market price.
1: Yeah. So not market price. There's suggested retail.
2: Which is market price.
1: No, market price is the market that wants to buy that car.
2: Yeah,
1: some will pay more because they want, like the Cybertruck, they want to buy that.
2: Is it MSRP the market price that they put onto that car and then add it on to like taxes and all that?
1: Manufacturers suggested retail price.
2: Yeah.
1: Market is what I'm talking about where they put a $5,000 bonus on it because people want that car. It's a high demand.
2: Well, then I guess, yeah.
1: Okay.
2: I wouldn't say high demand, but I mean,
1: well, no.
2: It's just a nicer, like newer car.
1: A Celica Supra. Okay.
2: A what?
1: A Toyota Celica Supra.
2: Oh, okay. Okay. Sorry, I thought you were speaking fonts.
1: Yeah, Helvetica and Montserrat.
2: I think that is a font.
1: I think I dated them in high school.
2: Oh. But it's not like men.
1: Helvetica? No.
2: What was the other one?
1: Montserrat? Maybe. But
2: that's for us too.
1: So they tacked on thousands and thousands of dollars, taking advantage of the people who wanted to buy cars. And people paid the prices. Right now, nobody wants to buy cars because they're still doing it in some cases. And they're like, there's no negotiating it. That's the price of the car. Take it or leave it. They, you know, now we're leaving them. We're not buying cars. Right? You guys know, if you, I'm older, we used to have cable TV, right? And cable TV came and you could buy packages with certain TV stations like we did with Hulu recently, remember? We want these channels, you buy that package. You want these channels, you buy that package. 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
1: 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Technically, if you were to get all the pay stations and live TV, you're paying over $300 a month. $300 a month.
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2: Well, it's different, no? Because for student, it's like, it's not a year for some stuff. Stuff is like 3-4 months.
1: Well, yeah. But Peacock specifically is for a year.
2: Okay.
1: The Amazon Prime is half price. For students, you know, that's a big deal. So if you're a college student, look up college deals.
2: Yeah, look up student discounts.
1: There was one I didn't even know existed, was when we went to get the oil changed. Do you remember? I mean, Yeah. The guy goes, oh, you go to UTEP and community college? I said, no, I'm a teacher at community college, and he's a student at community college at UTEP.
2: Yeah, he asked because I was wearing UTEP.
1: No, he saw the sticker.
2: I was wearing a UTEP. That's why he asked if I was a UTEP student. And then he saw it and you asked, what's better?
1: The teacher discount or the student discount? The student discount was better. You know.
2: Yeah, students win. Screw teachers. I'm kidding.
1: So keep that in mind because it's very important to understand that you can get discounts on things you buy every day without even realizing it. Okay. Albertsons, the first time you use Albertsons pickup, they give you a $20, $30 credit with save 20 or save 30 as the coupon. So, you know, I'm not a couponer.
2: Not anymore.
1: Well, coupon is what the papers copies that I showed you that have coupons.
2: Yeah.
1: We got to cut them, right? That you cut coupons.
2: We have some.
1: That's why there's little scissors on them.
2: Yeah.
1: Now it's all in the app.
2: I mean, not always.
1: Well, That's where we go look for the app, the coupons. We don't look for actual coupons anymore, right?
2: Oh, yeah. We
1: go to Sonic a lot, okay? But it's more for the drinks.
2: Yeah,
1: we don't really ice, there. Okay?
2: Or the slushies
1: or whatever.
2: It's like those crushed ice, so it's nice. Yeah. It's like those tiny cubes instead of those big, like, chunks of an iceberg.
1: Okay, let me focus.
2: Sorry. Let me focus.
1: And on the app, when you buy enough, you get half price drinks for the rest of the year. And it's some coupons you can only use once a day. The half price drinks, that becomes a reward for loyalty members. Connor, do you know when our loyalty expires at Sonic?
2: Mm-mm.
1: You don't know? Do you think it ends at the end of the year?
2: I was saying it never ended.
1: What?
2: Oh, I thought it never ended.
1: No, it's not never ending.
2: Well, I didn't know that. How much are we paying for it?
1: We're not. That's what I'm saying. Because we've bought so many things, we've earned points.
2: Okay.
1: We have perks until December 27th, next December.
2: Mm-hmm.
1: We're already loyalty members for next year. And we got that like in April. Right?
2: After going like.
1: So look at your apps. Right now, like Arby's, they have a buy one, get one free sandwich. You can buy $9 sandwich, get one free. I mean, that's a big deal. You know, Pizza Pizza, the code at Little Caesars. There's all these coupons. If you know how to look for them, look them up and get them and use them and save yourself some money.
2: Yes.
1: Okay. Literally, the drinks that we buy, they're $1.74, and that's 50% off. Circle K, 79 cents.
2: $1.74 each.
1: Yes, $1.74 each.
2: So it's, we spend like $4, Sonic, and then we're two Polar Pops. Because we tip a dollar. Yeah.
1: And the Polar Pop at Circle K is $1.80.
2: $1.08.
1: Or $2.16. No, it's 70 cents, 75 cents.
2: Because
1: or whatever.
2: Anyway, if you push a number
1: under $2 and you become an Inner Rewards member, you get that. Okay.
2: Yeah. And all you do is just
1: sodas, you get typing in get number. One free.
2: Yeah.
1: Okay. Well, but you have to get down, wait in line, all that.
2: Well,
1: at Sonic, you drive up, they bring your drink and you drive off. It literally we don't even go into the stalls. We park on the side and just they bring it out and boom, we're gone.
2: Yeah. But yeah. So Circle K, most of the people go with the cashier. We don't have to.
1: Oh yeah, well, they also have the
2: self checkout.
1: Self checkout,
2: which is fast.
1: I hate self checkout because I don't want to get stopped and be accused of stealing something. Plus, they're taking away jobs from people, so I like to not use self checkouts. At Circle K, that's the only self checkout that I use.
2: Oh yeah,
1: right. Because we always have trouble if we do something else with coupons or whatever, like Albertsons.
2: If it's coupons, then obviously, yeah.
1: And Albertsons, they have a deal. That if you drink sodas, for example,
2: you get buy three, you get three.
1: Yeah, you buy three 12 packs, $30, and you get six 12 packs. So basically, it comes out to $5 a 12 pack. So that's like buying a generic Coke, but getting the real thing, you know. There's coupons everywhere, you guys. Keep that in mind. There's coupons everywhere. And understanding that part of it, you can plan better for stuff down the road. Like, I get 10% off at Home Depot and Lowe's because I'm military. And on a refrigerator, that comes out to a lot. You know what I mean?
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1: But apparently on the major appliances, they don't give you the 10% discount. But you get my point. 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Don't spend it if you don't have to. Don't use credit cards. Okay. But let's talk about those steps we can take that will give us what we need. Okay. Tell us what to do in the heat map.
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1: 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If you've done nothing with credit, you don't have a credit score. Makes sense, right?
2: Yeah, so no need to check it.
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2: I hate Experian.
1: And when you lock, why?
2: I get so many emails. So then
1: unsubscribe from it.
2: You're using it. I get the emails, though.
1: For me? No, for you.
2: For me?
1: Unsubscribe for you.
2: Why you're using Experian? Why am I on Experian?
1: Okay, I'll get to that.
2: Yeah,
1: right. I get, now.
2: Yeah. We'll talk about that later.
1: Okay, but you want to get on Experian, you want to lock your credit report so that they can use it. Okay, and you can do that at all three, Equifax and TransUnion. They give you a credit score, fairly accurate. You know, you can pay extra for it or whatever. But if I go to a credit report and you have zero credit, you're going to have nothing on there, right? But you might have rent, might get reported or where you live. So like if you move every 3 months because you kept getting kicked out, that's on your credit report.
2: And what if you just wanted to move out?
1: Well, that's fine. But if you're coming to me and saying, I want to rent, and I pull out your credit report and you leave every 3 months, I may not rent to you. Well, it has nothing to do with the credit score.
2: But why?
1: Because you're going to leave me hanging.
2: That's at least...
1: It might take 3 months to rent the apartment. I rent it to you for a year. 3 months later, you leave. Now I have to wait 3 months. I'm losing 3 months of income because you're a bad renter. Does that make sense?
2: Yeah.
1: Now, why do you want to be on an experience?
2: Or what if you still pay the full rent, but let them rent the house and you keep that as extra money?
1: Say that again?
2: Like, you pay the full rent and they give you the rent for it, but for their rent, it's just your extra cash.
1: No, it's not, because if I have to pay $1,000 rent and they pay me $1,200, yeah, $200 is my money.
2: Well, but like you could pay rent like the same way you do without a renter, but if you let someone rent it also, that could be extra money, because you could still pay the rent, whatever, like you usually do.
1: Okay, no, but, because if I'm not at the house I'm renting, I'm somewhere else living and paying rent there too. So the whole point of...
2: Oh, so you're talking about two different houses.
1: Yeah.
2: I think you meant like same house.
1: No.
2: Well, I don't know.
1: Like the people we met last night, right?
2: Yeah. Same house.
1: Yeah. But
2: that's the thing.
1: Two different people live in the house. And the guy who rents out the house ran into a younger girl, and she's been having parties. She brought her dogs in. He's having a hard time with it. We were talking about that with our neighbor.
2: Yeah, but he doesn't mind.
1: No. Shut up.
2: Just sometimes.
1: But if you have a bad rental history on the credit report, that's going to show up.
2: Can they check that?
1: It actually says on your credit report.
2: Yeah. Wow.
1: Because it reports you for not paying rent. So even though you don't have any credit, they report you for not paying rent. They also have all your phone numbers on there. All the places you've worked, all of that gets reported to the credit report. So if I'm looking for you for a job and you leave every 6 months, I may not hire you because of that. It's not really your credit score, right?
2: Yeah.
1: But it's how good have you managed your life? If you're moving every 3 months and you change your phone number every 3 months because that's when they cancel your phone and get a new number, you know.
2: What if we just keep going till you try to get a number that's like...
1: Well, I had a friend of mine who, his mom never deleted his numbers. So it would say like Murfman 1, Murfman 2, Murfman 3, because they updated every time. She was up at like 28 when she died. Right? Crazy. But that, so even though you don't have any credit, your credit report is affected by that. All right?
2: Yeesh.
1: But Connor is talking about, why did I get Experian for him? You can unsubscribe from it, okay?
2: Okay. Because I'm not touching any of like the credit stuff, like Sallie Mae or anything.
1: Well, Sallie Mae,
2: on my
1: you age. Better pay attention to that because you're going to pay it back. Experian is something I did because I told Connor, I've had him on my credit card accounts since he was 12. Right? I think it was 12, 6 years worth of credit, or maybe 13.
2: I don't know.
1: But that's good and bad. If I ended up having to file bankruptcy, it would have affected his credit. Okay, I know I'm responsible. I'm not going to do that. But he got a credit score. And you can brag if you want to tell your credit score.
2: Nah.
1: You should.
2: That's good, but I'm good.
1: No.
2: I'm good.
1: The reason
2: I'm good.
1: There's a reason.
2: Okay, but I'm good.
1: But there's a reason I need you to say it.
2: Why? I don't even remember it. Actually, do I?
1: Yeah, what is it?
2: 740?
1: Yes.
2: Yeah.
1: Let me explain to you why that's important.
2: Okay, go ahead.
1: You right now have a credit score where you could buy a house and they don't even check your income for the most part. For a lot of loans. Obviously, we're going to buy like $400,000 or $500,000 homes. But you have such a good credit score. And that's not the best. But considering you don't have any credit.
2: Well, I mean, I don't really use credit.
1: Well, but that's right. But that's my point. Since you don't have credit, I have you on my credit cards. And I use it. And because my credit cards sometimes go high or low based on what I'm buying for the business or whatever. it affects our scores. They go up and down.
2: What was it, mine? Just the red card that I have?
1: Well, the red like, cards.
2: The ones under my name?
1: Well, no. You have several cards under your name.
2: Yeah. I'm like, isn't it those?
1: Yeah.
2: So
1: you don't use them.
2: But your business expenses won't affect me.
1: No. Like, for example, last year when I started, I didn't have a business account or anything. Mm-hmm. So I had to use my credit cards to get started. Right. There's stuff that I'm buying. Like, for example, the 3 cameras we just bought, I paid for those, you know. Oh, but yeah. Back then, I didn't have the money to do anything.
2: Uh-huh.
1: So I had to put them on credit.
2: Okay.
1: And I put you on the credit. You were already on the credit card with me. So it affects you.
2: Okay.
1: So parents, listen, if you are adding your children to your accounts, you need to pay them because it will affect their credit. Okay? Don't screw over your kids. That's not fair. And do not use your kids to buy things for you. Okay? There's people like my mom. She had the cable bill in my name here at the house.
2: Wow.
1: I don't know why. There was zero need for that. Unless she got to a point where she wasn't allowed to. She didn't pay it on time and they banned her from cable.
2: Uh-huh.
1: Okay, which I really doubt. But it may be because like after my dad divorced and she didn't have a lot of things going on, you know. Maybe she switched it to my name so she could keep it. But yeah, don't use your children's name and credit for yourself. Because like there's a TikTok where a guy goes to buy a car and they say, no, you've already had one car repossessed and you have one eviction under your name and everything. He's like, what are you talking about? And his mom turns to him and says, yeah, I did that when you were like 2.
2: Oh, yeah.
1: Like, what? You know.
2: Well, obviously it's fake, but yeah.
1: Well, yeah, but they didn't check IDs or anything. Like, you know. But the point being is parents use the kids' names. And I know my mom used my name in a lot of things. It didn't hurt me, but, you know.
2: But still, like, damn.
1: Yeah, not cool.
2: Not cool, dude.
1: With me, I'm not using his name. I'm adding his name to my stuff as an authorized user. So it does show up in his account.
2: Yep.
1: But he's not responsible for it. Okay.
2: Yep.
1: Now, the funny thing is, you can say, oh, I'm done with credit and I'm going to cancel all my credit cards. What do you think happens to your credit score, Connor?
2: Like cancel all my credit cards?
1: Yeah. You close them all out.
2: The credit score goes to 0.
1: Yeah, it goes down.
2: Because I don't have any credit cards.
1: Exactly. So don't do that.
2: Well, would that be bad? Technically?
1: Yes. I said you have to have credit. You don't have to use it, but you need it.
2: Even though I don't have any credit cards?
1: Right.
2: Why do I just do everything cash? What if I'm just that much of a badass to just do cash? Just be like, there you go.
1: Again, you can do that. If you make $1 million a year, but you're using your money, and if you end up injured or something and you can't work, you need to have savings. And if you have credit cards, they might help you get over that hump. So you use them in emergencies or for large purchases that, you know, if you can't afford it, you shouldn't use credit. That's what they tell people. But the reality is people use credit card for everything. Okay.
2: Yeah. What's better, credit or debit?
1: No, debit takes it out of your bank account. It doesn't do anything for your credit score. Credit card. Now, can you buy your stuff on your credit card and pay it off at the end of the month? Yeah, you can do that. So I have cards right now that have a 0 balance. Mm-hmm. And I'm putting the water bill on one, electricity bill on one, gas on one, all auto pay.
2: When they have 0 balance?
1: Yeah. So every month it shows I'm using it. And I'm paying on your credit report. It gives you little check marks for every month. There's, you know, 12 check marks in a row. So, like, there's credit cards that have, like, 10 rows to show you've made a payment for 10 years straight on that card. Now, there's some that say no payment, but your balance shows 0, but it shows no payment. So, when they look at it, they're going to be like, how come you didn't make a payment? Well, I didn't have anything on the card. It might be that you literally were not making the payments on the card. So that affects your credit. Mm. So as you look at a credit report and you think about your payments, the payment history is so important for that reason. So even if you have a 0 balance, you have to buy something. Okay. And put your, you can put your internet bill, your phone bill, your water bill, electric bill, and gas bill. What else do we, I think those are the utilities that we have.
2: What was it again?
1: Spectrum, phone, uh-huh. And then water, gas, electric.
2: And rent?
1: No, that's not something small. You want to put something small in the card?
2: Small.
1: Keep it active?
2: Yeah. Car, I guess.
1: Okay, no, car again, that's an expensive thing. You're looking at small bills.
2: Well, I mean, small payments.
1: No, I'm not saying make payments. Every month.
2: Like an actual bill.
1: Yeah,
2: bill.
1: Yeah, like water goes to one bill, I pay it off.
2: My DoorDash subscription.
1: That's funny you say that. Okay. God. If you have a DoorDash subscription and you use that credit card and you pay it off at the end of the month, that's the same thing that I'm talking about.
2: Wasn't it the same with any subscription, technically?
1: Yeah. So that's true. You could put any subscribed services you have on the card.
2: So literally everything we have, Peacock, Paramount.
1: Right. So you can actually have that as
2: would you put those,
1: payment history.
2: Would you put those on different account, like different cards, or all those subscriptions on one?
1: No.
2: Since it's all under the same. Well,
1: okay. You want to show you have a credit card uh-huh. with a low balance to limit ratio. Like, for example, if I have $300, I only want to have $30 to $50 on the card. And then they want to show a payment history. So you want to make a payment every month on time, right?
2: Yeah.
1: So right now you can get a credit card, but you have no income. So they probably won't give it to you. If you go to an account that says, what's your household income?
2: Then
1: you include my income and you get the credit card.
2: Yeah. I think everywhere when mostly ask for a household.
1: Well, ask you, are you working? That's one thing it asks, you know?
2: Yeah.
1: You say, no, I'm a student, but I have a household income of this much money, you know? You get a credit card, literally put a subscription service on it every month that you're going to pay. And you have to make the payment every month. You know mm-hmm. what I mean? So you're not building debt, but you're building a payment history. And if you can do that with a bunch of cards, not that you need to have a bunch of cards, but, you know, do it three or four, you end up getting offers in the mail for credit cards with 0% balance and all that. You know, they don't charge you interest. So, wow, let me go make all my payments on that. And I can make payments on it, build my credit history, and not lose any money because I'm making, you know, it's the same payments I would have paid anyway. I lost my train of thought. Credit cards make a payment.
2: I don't know. I'm learning all this for the first time, so I can't really help you.
1: God, I drew a blank. I was going to say something.
2: What's the last thing you said?
1: No, it was about you're in school and you're a student. You get credit cards. You put subscription service on it. You pay it off and everything, right?
2: Uh-huh.
1: But I remember now. When your credit gets good, they send you the offers. And I said that.
2: Yeah.
1: And then the part I was going to say after that, I went blank on. But they'll send you offers. Sign up for our credit card and you can balance transfer a card. So, like, if I owe $2,000 on Navy Federal, I can transfer it to USAA on a new card and pay zero interest on it.
2: Because it's a new card.
1: Well, it's an offer they give me. But Connor can tell you, I used to have all these signature loans, all these little loans everywhere when I was trying to survive and make it. What are they doing now, Connor? You've seen the checks. Right? They send me a live check. Like, 1 month, I received three checks for $1,800 to $2,000 each.
2: Damn.
1: You don't remember that? I was like, hey, check it out. Look at this.
2: Not the checks.
1: I had the letters. I said, you have.
2: I don't know what they were, but yeah. But I didn't know.
1: You get $1,800 here. Just deposit the check, you know.
2: Oh, yes. Yeah. Three of them? I thought it was just that one.
1: No.
2: And the other two were like something else.
1: No. So like before Christmas, I'm going to get a whole bunch of those. Because I'm trying to get my money for Christmas, right? Spring break, summer, school.
2: What if it was Christmas and not Halloween and Thanksgiving?
1: Well, because you don't need money for those. Okay.
2: I want a big turkey.
1: Well, you know, I damn good turkey, right? We'll probably have a turkey this year. Right?
2: Ham, please.
1: Of course.
2: Okay, good. It's like the only thing I care about is ham. I'll eat the whole ham by myself if I have to. I love ham. That's my favorite Thanksgiving dish.
1: What'd you do last year? Do you remember?
2: What? I shredded the ham and just took a whole bowl every time.
1: No, you made a ham for your Thanksgiving party with your friends.
2: I did, huh?
1: And yeah. I asked Connor, how much is left? He goes, none.
2: Yeah, that's right.
1: No. So when you say, can you cook something? What can you cook?
2: Ham. Yeah.
1: All right. I can cook that's the all
2: me.
1: Ham.
2: That's all me.
1: It is, you know.
2: And I can make them mean bologna and cheese tacos.
1: No,
2: that's fire.
1: I don't know who's going to see this, right? But they may not be Hispanic.
2: It's not even Hispanic. It's just
1: or poor.
2: Poor, yeah.
1: But one of my favorite snacks is I get a slice of bologna, fry it, right? And then I throw a cheese on it, and then I warm up a tortilla, corn tortilla. It could be flour too, but... and then you put the tortilla on top, and you pick it up, and you eat it. It's the fastest snack in the world that's hot. Faster than the microwave.
2: Literally, yeah.
1: And if you have a griddle, we throw 5 down, you know, or 8 if we have the double griddle.
2: Yeah, cook it on stove. And then the tortilla is just on the, literally the left side, just put it till it burns, flip it to the other side till it burns. And yeah, you gotta add a little crunch. You gotta add a little like burnt for the crunch.
1: But yeah, so all those things with credit, okay, we're talking about credit reports, credit scores. All of that stuff goes into that credit report. You don't realize that now when I ask you, is the credit score important?
2: Yes.
1: Now you understand why. Okay. Another thing they're going to ask here, or I'm going to ask you to look at, is pay your credit card balance in full every month to build good credit fast. I've already said that. And start an emergency fund, even if it's just $10 a month, build your safety net little by little. That's very important. Okay. But as good as that advice is, and I say it's pretty damn good, there's some pitfalls with credit. So let's talk about some of those pitfalls in the segment called Where Are You Going to Get Burned?
2: After or no?
1: No.
0: Now that we've talked about those steps you can take, let's talk about some of those common pitfalls that might occur that would give you some trouble. Here are your where you'll get burned pitfalls to avoid. 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
1: Ignoring your credit by failing to build it early and responsibly. 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How often do you get a credit card in the mail?
2: A lot.
1: Okay.
2: Well, not a credit card, but
1: applications or whatever.
2: I get a lot.
1: Okay.
2: Mostly from USDA.
1: Yeah. And well, Navy Federal does it too.
2: A little bit, yeah. Okay. But it's always USDA with something new. I think they just send this to everybody. Actually, no, I lie.
1: I'll prove it to you. I'm on the same account as you. But I'm not a student.
2: Oh, that's true. I do get student stuff also.
1: Okay.
2: I don't take it because, I mean, USAA is good. I don't really need it offers.
1: Football season came around, and I told Connor, do you want to get the live Hulu live session? He says, yeah. I said, I'll pay you half of it. I said, okay. And we got it. It's $109 a month. And it's not building credit or anything, right? But Connor said, I'll make half the payments. So, for example, this next statement is waiting to learn about loans instead of understanding repayment options before signing. I've talked to him about this, and I've said, you know, you don't have a job. These are some side jobs and side hustles and everything. So he gets money to go out and do stuff, and he's going to have to give me $30 to $5 a month for Hulu. Well, $50, but I'm not going to charge him the whole thing. But do you remember the other night? We were talking about October 11th.
2: Oh, yeah.
1: What? Go ahead.
2: Planning to go to a concert on the 11th in Albuquerque. And with what I want to do with a friend. It's going to be about $700 to $800 to do what I want. And that's only the concert itself. That's not even like how we get there, like for gas, food, you know.
1: Place to stay.
2: Yeah. So I got side hustles. And if I get enough, which I was hoping today, but no. I have
1: inside,
2: 40.
1: It's an inside joke.
2: But we had opportunities. Like we had openings.

0: What's that?
1: That's what's causing you to get more than your
0: I thought I zone. I'll check it.
1: So you can, like, for example, one time we went on a trip to St. Louis and we were driving through Nashville. And I stopped at a 7-Eleven to get a drink or something. And I pull up the app and I open it. Oh, there's one literally 2 miles away. So we drove to do that one in Nashville.
0: You know? Oh, yeah. Didn't we go to Subway also?
1: That was in Oklahoma.
0: Oklahoma, yeah.
1: But anyway. So he has a side hustle and he wants to go to this concert. And like he said, to do the things he wants to do. Parking. Get early entry, a dedicated merch store to his plan, and like a little club area where you can go and hang out when it's not so crowded. So he was sitting there going, okay, remember, waiting to learn about loans instead of understanding repayment options. If he buys that now, yes, he's going to pay interest on it. He doesn't work, so he has no savings per se, right?
0: Per se, yeah.
1: But if you want to make the payments on that, you're responsible for those payments. It's going to be in your name and your name alone.
0: Yep.
1: And I'm not going to help him with it. So he's debating, do I want to spend all this money? And it's only half because his friend's going to pay the other half. But you have no guarantee that friend's going to pay his half or her half.
0: Yeah.
1: So you have to plan. Remember we're talking about planning your payments, right? We have to plan what it could be. And it could happen that they don't pay their half. So you got to be aware of that. Right?
0: Yeah.
1: What are you looking at?
0: Sorry, I'm looking at the job sites. I'll talk to you later, but yes or no?
1: Okay.
0: But that's what I'm like, we'll talk after. Right.
1: Yeah.
0: If they get claimed.
1: Actually, we're about to take a break. We can talk about it right now.
0: Okay.
1: So how about we go to break and we'll come back with the heat shields and how to prevent getting burned.
0: Sounds good.
1: All right.
2: 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Hot Takes with the Murph Man will be right back.

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5: Pure Hot Takes is not active right now. 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So, but yeah, it'll be there soon.
4: Soon, he says.
5: I love that website. I've been working hard on it.
4: You have, haven't you?
5: Yeah, I really have.
4: Yeah.
5: So this let's guy. Go ahead and get our heat shields to see how we can get burned.
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5: 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There's no need to really do that, you know, but once a month, I'd say check your credit report, you know. If you start getting, like, a bunch of spam calls, you know, check your credit report. There's a lot of things you can do there, okay? Also, proactive monitoring. Track your finances metrics to catch small problems early. That is such a big deal because I'll tell you right now, like, for example, Connor had to buy books, right?
7: Yeah.
5: And he hasn't got his financial aid check yet.
4: Which is BS.
5: So I said, here, just use this card. Right?
4: Yeah.
5: And he used the card and got the... But now I'm like, oh, crap. We have a payment coming up. And he still hasn't got his check. So it's like, now I got to go make that payment when I wasn't planning it. And then obviously I'll get my money back. That's not the point. I got to make the payment so I don't get a late payment on my report.
4: Mm-hmm.
5: So that's what it means by, you know, keep track of your finances because it's so important. Then debt boundary setting. Keep strict limits on borrowing to prevent high interest burdens. Okay. When you're doing something, interest is so important. You're like, I can afford the payment. But yeah, if you keep, for example, if you keep making payments on your school loan, you know, you don't touch it for 4 years or whatever, mm-hmm. and you start paying it for 15 years, that means 20 years you're going to be making a payment, so to speak. And you're going to end up paying $53,000 for a $13,000 loan.
4: Yeah.
5: That's ridiculous. Now, the house, if I buy the house... Oh, that's to remind me. To where we go afterwards.
4: Sorry, guys. Got to keep track of your alarms also.
5: Yeah, schedule yourselves. Use Notion.
4: And make sure you get the right time.
5: Okay, don't sidetrack me. We got to get this done. And then, so you're going to be paying $53,000 on $13,000. On a home, $300,000 will cost you about $500,000 by the time you pay it off in 30 years.
4: Damn.
5: Yeah, that's a lot of money, right? So imagine if you can pay extra to it, like a house payment. There's this thing where you can pay every 2 months. So you pay, every 2 weeks, you pay a half payment now and a half payment at the end of the month. And that's your payment for the first of the month. So you got to be a little bit ahead of it, right?
4: Yeah.
5: But by doing that, you're paying the balance down, the principal balance, and your interest is going to be less over time. Okay?
4: Okay.
5: Make sense?
4: Yeah.
5: All right. So let's go ahead and get to the afterburn and reflect.
6: Today, we've been talking about all the steps you can take, where you will have some pitfalls, how to prevent or protect yourself from those pitfalls. But now, let's reflect on the questions you should ask yourself. Here are today's afterburn questions. What is one financial habit I want to build this year? How can I make saving feel rewarding rather than restrictive? What do I still need to learn about my student loans? Let's let these questions guide your personal reflection.
4: All right. I don't know why it's why.
5: I do. Don't worry about it.
4: Well, I know why, but yeah. Well, are you going to ask me the questions? Are you going to talk about it? Or well, do you want me to answer?
5: That,
4: well, literally do everything.
5: Do everything. It's on you.
4: All right. You should put my name on that one, huh? Would
5: no.
4: Better. Yeah. What is one financial habit I want to build this year? Honestly, I would have to say keep track of my money and don't spend it if I don't need to. Like, if I want to have fun, yeah, I'll spend it. But I don't check my account as much because I have a habit of, like, looking to see how much I have so I know what to spend. I don't.
5: Yeah, because you don't have credit. You use it as you go. So you can open up your account and be like, oh, I have $300 and then I have $300 I can use.
4: Yeah, I don't do that because that shows me in my head I have 300. If I don't look at it, then I don't know how much I have.
5: Right.
4: If I try doing something and I get declined, I get declined.
5: Declined in, you mean?
4: Like if I try to pay something, like at a store or something.
5: Oh, no. Check.
4: Yes.
5: Don't do that.
4: Yes. If I don't check my balance, in my mind, I won't know how much I have till I try it.
5: There's something with that. In a debit card, if you go over your limit, sometimes they approve it, and now you have a negative balance, and the bank sees you're not credit worthy.
4: But it was not debit.
5: We don't have credit.
4: I have Cash App. I don't know what Cash App and PayPal are.
5: Well, okay.
4: They're a little different.
5: Yeah.
4: They're strict on it. Yeah. They don't, they won't really let you go.
5: One penny over, you don't get approved.
4: Yeah.
5: That's a little different.
4: Well, that's what I'm using.
5: Why
4: I'm
5: not check it before you make the purchase to make sure you have it?
4: If it was like small stuff, then yeah, but if it's like, how can I explain it better?
5: Yeah, don't even.
4: It's going with the alien.
5: It's an alien. Oh yeah.
4: How can I make it?
5: He's still 19, still that immaturity that frontal lobe hasn't developed yet until he's 25.
4: No, the alien.
5: Yeah. I know what you're talking about.
4: That's so funny. I'm sorry. I love scary
5: movies. I'm trying to stay focused here. We got
4: how can I make saving feel rewarding rather than restrictive? I don't know. I look at it and I want to feel happy that I have money that I'm not gonna be using. I'm gonna be like, wow, I have money in my account that's saved for later. Right. I might feel rewarded about that. I don't really think savings like restrictive.
5: If you go to your account and let's say you have a paycheck every month. Right,
4: yeah,
5: and at the end of the 2-week period, you have $100 left over. You either say, oh, I want to go spend it, or you put it into your savings. That's how you should do it. Next one is, what do you still need to learn about your student loans?
4: Oh, a lot on how it works, when I get it, how it's going to affect me, what it's used on, how am I going to pay it back. Yeah, understand what they do.
5: Yeah. You know, so keep that in mind, you guys. All of that's important. One thing you can do is use technology to help you handle the credit. Okay. So let's go ahead and talk about the digital inferno and see what technology we can use.
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4: What would be a good score to keep? Like
5: minimum 630. And that's not credit score. That's your FICO 2. Minimum 630. You want to be over 750 or 800.
4: So would
5: ideally.
4: Ideally, okay.
5: Yeah, like when I bought our second house, well, the house that we lived in.
4: Yeah.
5: And when I started it, they didn't even verify my income. I had such good credit.
4: They're just you're good on your credit.
5: Yeah. They're like,
4: we don't really care what job you do. You could be in the mafia for all we know.
5: Yeah.
4: Credit score's good.
5: It was sort of like that because my credit score was so good. But that was also the housing bubble and blah, blah, blah, whatever. I utilize official federal loan servicing portals to model different repayment options. You can go and set up a budget and say, okay, these are my credit cards. This is how much I make a month. This is how much I can pay toward it. And it'll say, there's two ways to do it. It's called a snowball effect, but there's two ways to do the snowball effect. Either you pay off your lowest payment first, right? Your lowest balance, I mean. You pay off the lowest balance, and then when you're done with that, that payment gets rolled into the next lower bill, and then the next lower bill. And before you know it, you haven't had to spend an extra penny, but now you're paying the principal down faster and you pay less interest over time. Okay.
4: Why is he cutting
5: that? It's the cable.
4: Oh.
5: I'm playing with it. And set up automated banking notifications to track your balances in real time. There was one time we were in San Antonio and I didn't know where I left my wallet. So I froze my card. And then I went out with the kids and my girlfriend. We went out to eat and I got declined.
4: Declined.
5: And I'm like,
4: I started laughing because he never gets declined as much.
5: I showed him the account balance. I'm like, I got money. He goes, let's try it again. Tried again, got declined. And then I call the bank and they're like, oh, it's because you froze your card. I'm like, oh, damn, I forgot.
4: I remember I did that one.
5: Now, there's another time we were at Walmart and we were buying like $8 worth of stuff. And Connor goes, you got declined. And I said, what? Yeah. So he says, let me try again. So he tries again, decline. I was like,
4: mind you, if it's like small amounts like that, we know like we're not like poor, but we know we could like pay for that.
5: Yeah, it's not that bad. Yeah.
4: So we're like, wow.
5: And then I tried and declined. So I called the bank and they said, oh, that's a problem with them, not us. I'm like, what? That makes zero sense. So we end up using the credit card function and we got it. But did you know there's actually a new law that's being passed? When you go to a restaurant, for example, and they say, if you pay with credit card, you will be charged a 3% fee, right?
4: Okay. That's basically every time.
5: That's standard.
4: Yeah.
5: But if you're at a store where they accept debit and you do a debit transaction, they cannot charge you the fee because it's instantly taken out. There's no fee associated with it. So they're charging a fee on debit cards. They are wrong.
4: So we can sue them.
5: Yes.
4: Well, how would you know if there's a fee?
5: It'll say on the receipt, this is your ticket, this is how much the fee was.
4: Okay.
5: And then the Dollar Tree charges 10% tax instead of the 8.25 that we have here in El Paso. So I literally called the city county tax office and I called the state tax office, and they were both saying like, well, that's nothing we can do. I was like, what? And I started thinking about it. And I'm like, I've had so much going on, I haven't done it yet, but I'm going to go back to Dollar Tree one day. I'm going to check to see if I'm still charged the 10% or more in tax. And then I'm going to see a lawyer and say, you want us to Dollar Tree? And
4: out of all things, Dollar Tree.
5: Yeah, why not?
4: It's like suing a baby.
5: Well, yeah, but
4: that has toys.
5: Are you kidding? They have money. They have money.
4: Well, yeah.
5: Okay, they bought out like Family Dollar and Dollar General. I think they're all together now. So I wouldn't put it past them.
4: Wow.
5: But here's something interesting. Those initial 99 cent stores, you know, all those cheap stores were stolen merchandise. So they would like rob trucks and stuff, right? Little yeah. locally in town. And that's not funny, but so if you saw something there, you had to buy it if you wanted it because it's not going to be there next month. You don't know what you're going to get next month.
4: Yeah.
5: You know, that originally a lot of that was going on. That's how they would launder money and everything, making those little stores.
4: Damn, dude.
5: But it's crazy. I'll tell you what, let's take one last break before we get back for our final burn. We're going to play a song. Is that the Adios Amigo?
4: Uh-huh.
5: Yeah. This is another, the three songs I played today, Dallas Alexander played the, Ryan Spencer played the Make 22 Zero again. Dallas Alexander played the Johnny Cash one, right? We did that one?
4: No, we did Mr. Red, White, and
5: Blue. Mr. Red, White, and Blue Coffee. Yeah.
4: And now
5: we're going to play another song by Dallas Alexander. So if you like these songs, check them out. But Dallas Alexander's song, this one here is about the world's longest sniper shot. So listen to the words. You're going to like it.
8: 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Hot Takes with the Murph Man will be right back.

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5: On Twitch?
4: Yeah.
5: That's your name now?
4: That's because...
5: You've been switching it. That's why I'm like, I don't know.
4: No, Twitch has done nothing for us. I use it. I changed it to the bingo one.
5: Yeah.
4: And I'm like, damn it. I didn't think about that. I can't use the name again. I got to wait time before I can change it. Anyway, today we've been talking about credit, and I hope you've been paying attention to what we talked about, the examples I give. I know a little bit sidetracked. We always do. We have ADD. It happens, whatever. But I hope you listen to the advice of starting early and make your payments as long as you can. That's the most important thing, you guys, is that payment history. And remember, even if you don't have credit cards, your credit score still gets affected by you, how much you move, how often you change jobs, how often you change your phone number. Okay.
5: Mm-hmm.
4: It's one of those things that you don't realize it until you start doing it. And the rewards you get. Okay. Because when I was struggling, that's how it all started, right? It started back when I was in the Army with my first wife. I was sent to Somalia and I was the one who managed all the books. And I get deployed. I'm like, I'm going to be gone. I might not come back. You need to learn how to do this. And I only had 2 days before I left Somalia. And she said, let me do this. And she wrote down all the bills. And she made a little system. And I liked it, right? I just had the papers and I would pay them as the dates came, you know. But it evolved into my Excel sheet where now, well, not right now, but this next year coming up, I hope to pay off all my loans, literally the car, the only thing I'm going to have is the house, all my credit cards, any payment plans I have, everything. That's my goal for by 2027, pay off all my debt. Okay. That's something I want to do. And that'll put me at 58 years old. And I want to retire at 65, 63, not 65. I want to retire early. And between 58 and 63, those 5 years, the only thing I'm going to be paying is a new car and pay down my balance. And if I can do that, let's just say I can put, I'm just throwing even numbers out there, $1,000 every month, right? That's $12,000 a year. Within 5 years, I'd have $60,000 paid, right? I could pay the house off.
5: Yeah.
4: Like within 10 years of getting the loan. So think about that kind of stuff. Plan ahead. Know what you want. Know you can afford it. If you can't afford it, know what it would take to earn that in savings. If you need to buy a house at the end of the year, you have 6 months, you need $10,000. You got to figure out how you're going to save $10,000 in 6 months or go do a side hustle or seasonal job or something, right?
5: Yeah, something.
4: And then you can get the down payment or whatever you need or pay off your debt or whatever. But remember, even if you pay off your debt and you go to zero on everything, right? What do you have to do? Each credit card has to have one charge on it every month that you can set up an auto pay, and then you pay it when it's due or before. As long as your payment says payment due, you pay it. So you can pay it like up to 2 weeks early in some cases, right? You pay it and that's your payment for the month. But when you have a zero payment due because you have no balance, be careful with that. because you're not making a payment that month. So charge something small every month. One meal at Burger King or something, and then pay it at the end of the month. You know, that's how you use credit responsibly. And what else is funny is, let's say I have a $300 balance that's on a card and I pay it off, right? Okay, I'm good. I don't pay it next month. I don't use it. I don't look at it because it's zero. But they charge me interest on what was left. So after you pay off a card, you want to make sure you keep track of it for the following month, at least one more month. But by you making a payment every month, you're making the payment so you don't have to worry about that happening to you, right? So that's probably the best advice I can give you is, if you have credit cards and you have zero balance, to build your credit, have a credit card and make small purchases or bills or streaming service, whatever you're going to use it for, and then you'll be able to build that credit history, the payment history. Does that make sense?
5: Yeah.
4: You know, anything you want to talk about, like real quick, like what did you like best about today, or was there anything that stuck out to you?
5: Nah, just,
4: I mean, you and I have these conversations all the time, so
5: yeah, this is literally like, this is what we talk about. Well, not daily, but
4: well, next week we're going to be talking about the budget and how to actually set up the budget, because what ends up happening is you have what's the word I'm looking for here? You have bills, and if you don't plan for them accordingly, okay, you have the you're gonna fall behind. So next week, I'm getting the title here. Give me a sec. I'm so sorry.
5: I can say it. Okay.
4: Your first real budget, managing a paycheck, rent, and real world expenses. Okay, so today we're talking about how to build credit, but next week we're going to talk about the actual budget and how to plan ahead so that you pay everything on time. And let me just play the final burn before we go for today.
6: Before we end the show, here is our final burn for today. 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
4: Oh, God.
5: All right. Had one at the beginning, had one at the end. It happens. That's so funny. Literally the first and last one. Wow.
4: What happens is I reuse the video.
5: Yeah, the slides. We reuse it.
4: I just
5: re-edit
4: it.
5: Yeah, changed it to this week, and then
4: yeah, I changed the video. I mean, the slide. I changed the audio, sometimes. So this month I didn't do that because I was working on it different times. What I usually do, I'll open all 12 videos and I'll do a step on each one, and then upload picture, upload picture, upload picture, upload picture. Then open voiceover, change voice. You know.
5: Yeah, this is a lot of like process just to do one slide.
4: It's not hard, but yeah. Okay. So you guys, just remember, money isn't just math. It's mindset. Learn the rules, play the game, and build a future of your own.
5: Mm-hmm.
4: All right. That's it for today, you guys. I shall see you next week, Saturday, 12 p.m. Eastern.
5: Yes, sir.
4: Right here on Military Broadcast Radio.
5: All right. Do-do-do.
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0: Ladies and gentlemen, thank you for tuning in to Military Broadcast Radio. As we wrap up today's show, we want to remind you that the podcast of today's episode will be available right after we go off the air. So if you missed any part of the show or want to listen again, be sure to check it out. 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Giving our veterans a voice.
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When life shapes us, when love anchors us, when loss changes us, we are not left behind. We are carried forward, held by faith, rooted in purpose, finding our way. This is Carried Forward, a space for stories of resilience, purpose, and forward resolve.

0: Hi, welcome to Carried Forward. Today I'm having a special conversation with my nephew Kane, who just started his first year at the University of Louisiana in Monroe. And just wanted to have a conversation with him about starting school and what that looks like. And then talk to him in regards to what he's carrying forward with his faith, with his beliefs, from his family, beyond just faith. And then what it's been like, for him in these first few weeks. And we're just talking to him about his identity, his choices, his relationships, and what it looks like to follow God while still figuring out who he is. And what he wants to do, and what kind of man he wants to be. So today we're going to bring on Kane. Hi, Kane. Thank you for coming
1: Going.
0: on and helping your aunt out and have a good discussion. I think is appropriate for the time of year with the students starting back up. And I know that you have a strong faith, and you've been public about it. So I just thought it would be great to talk to you about just the changes as becoming independent on your own in college and how that either your expectations for change or how it looks in actuality. So
1: I
0: tell
1: am
0: us a little bit about yourself first, okay?
1: excited to start the new journey because I went to work this summer and that was kind of challenging because I was gone for a long time and it really kind of put me in a difficult situation. Like, do I want to work or do I want to go to school? And I was away from mom and dad for a long time and my family for a while this summer. So it was kind of a difficult decision as to what I wanted to do.
0: Well,
1: But,
0: talk to us about that. So Kane had the opportunity to go in West to West Texas and work for 6 weeks, right? And
1: yeah,
0: he
1: so
0: was completely by himself.
1: it was a change for sure because I was fresh out of school and I hadn't really been away from family for that long. But I feel like it definitely helped me like step forward in shaping myself because I'm relatively family oriented and we all were always together because I lived with them for the longest time. And so stepping out like that was different, but I think it was good because it gave me a different perspective on life, kind of, and what it's going to be like in college. So that made the transition to school a little easier. So, working out there with the Target Hospitality, they were awesome and it was a great experience and it was a bunch of networking. But I felt like I wanted to further my education as far as this because I've been planning on doing it for a long time. So I figured I'd do this, and with working off, it helped me acclimate a little better. So I enjoyed.
0: And how so? How do you feel that it helped you acclimate?
1: Well, I was being alone like that for so long and having to kind of figure out like being by myself, it put me in a spot to where me being 2.5 hours from home, rather than being 12 hours from home, is a little better on the mind. Because a lot of people I'm with, they've never had the opportunity to leave, and it's taken them a little bit longer time to get situated and kind of figure out like how it's going to be having to live by yourself and do school and everything. But with me being gone and having to work, as well as being so far from my parents and everything, it put me in more of a spot of like appreciation that I'm only 2.5 hours away and I can go home whenever I want, rather than being so far and being 12-hour drive away.
0: Yeah, I can see where that changed your mental capacity. Like when we've experienced something that is harder, and then we come to something that is not necessarily easier, but has different parameters that aren't as stressful. I can see where it's helped you probably adjust a little better. I was just with Kane at his university, and he was telling me a little bit about this, how he feels that his opportunity to go and work did prepare him a little bit, maybe more than his friends, to deal with being away from home. And now, so do you feel like it's like relatively easy? Or
1: yeah, it makes the like college experience a little easier for me, because mm-hmm. I'm like, if I need to, like if I had to call mom or call dad or go home, mm-hmm. it's just a quick trip down the road. And so it's kind of, it helps me focus a little bit more on school rather than like, oh, I need to be here, because I know if I need to go there or they need to get to me, it can happen. Mm-hmm. So it just kind of, it's a little like it settled me down a little bit, because yeah. it's a nice like spot to be, because I know they're there and I'm here and it's not far really.
0: Yeah, a little bit more secure and safety. So, and when you were in, it was Pecos, right?
1: Yes.
0: Did it was only for 6 weeks. It was a relatively short amount of time.
1: Yeah.
0: But like, what perspective did you have? Did you think you would feel this way when you got to the university? Like, did you already like, oh, wow, I'm here, this is a long way from mom and dad when I get back? Did you know you were going to have this kind of change in perspective?
1: Well, at first when I went, I had no idea what to expect.
0: Okay.
1: And I handled it a little better than I thought I would. So the having the opportunity to like leave and then come back, it was a little upsetting, because I was gone for so long. I came home and then I left like the next week for school. Mm-hmm. So I do like, I miss mom and dad in the aspect of like living with them and seeing them every day and stuff like that. But I know like this is a part of it, you know? And so leaving and working for so long and then having to come here, it was more like everybody either leaves and goes to college or they leave and go to school. So it's just something that you do. So I feel like I'm fortunate to be relatively close here as to where I was. And so that kind of, it helped me make a decision, because I would have stayed and worked, but it was so far. And I just like, I have a new niece, I have a new nephew, I have another niece, and then I have mom, dad, sister, brother, brother-in-law, sister-in-law, and they were all super close back home. So me being gone and all them being there was probably the hardest part.
0: Yeah. But, and you had never experienced that before. No. Yeah. Because I mean, I know personally, I know. So that, I think that was a really good opportunity for you to go and do and realize one way or the other, like how much you do appreciate your close-knit family. Or you might have seen like, hey, I do appreciate my close-knit family, but I don't need to be so like right there with them. Like, because yeah. you can, like me, I love all of you very much. You're my hearts. But I don't always have to be right next door to you. And that doesn't mean that I love you any less. But it's good for you to see like right now that you wanted to be closer. So that's good. What a great experience opportunity that not many people get. So talking more a little bit about your current experience at university. I know you've only been there for like, what, 3 weeks?
1: Three weeks and some change, probably.
0: Okay. So has anything surprised you so far about college, about Monroe, about living more independently? We talked about like your perspective has changed, but has anything surprised you?
1: The amount of downtime I have here is way different than anything I've ever been used to, because during high school it's school, baseball, basketball, choir, or whatever, 4-H, some clubs doing something, or something you participate in is doing something. Then summer rolls around and I was lifeguarding forever, and then I went to work and that was 12 hours a day, and then I took a little break, and then now it's here and I have class most days of the week. I have class for 2 classes a day, and it's like 4 hours of doing stuff total a day, and I just have so much free time on my hands, which is not something I'm used to. So that's probably the biggest acclimation, I would say, is just finding what to do with myself in the time that I don't have to do anything.
0: Okay. So that was going to be my question. What are you doing with that? Because you're someone that likes to be busy. I know you. Yes.
1: I played a lot of golf so far. Go to the gym once a day. Started playing pickleball, a lot of pickleball.
0: Yeah. Okay.
1: And then, up here we found a church. So I have some buddies I met here and I was kind of asking around and they directed us to a church like right down the road that they love. And so it's pretty similar to the one back home. And that's what I like so much about it is it kind of makes me feel like I'm back there because the church service is very similar.
0: Okay.
1: So on Sundays and soon to be Wednesday nights, we're going to participate in that. And so that's another thing that's going to take up our time, but it's been fun, but spending money, it's hard not to do that.
0: When you have time. Yeah. When you have time. Yeah. Isn't that like I don't know what the word is, but like when you're working and making more money, you don't have time to spend it. But then when you're not working and you don't have the money, you have more time to spend it.
1: Yeah. Yeah. That's probably the worst part.
0: Conundrum. Yeah. All right. So you found a church that you like. Are there a lot of young people that go to it? Or
1: yes. With it being like a college town church and it's in Monroe, which is a relatively big place, there's people of all ages, but there's a lot of college students. There's a lot of like older high school kids you'll see walking around. And it's a large church. So there's people of all walks there. But you can definitely find like a group. They have like lift nights, I think they call them, on Wednesday. And that's like college students and stuff, just basically like a Wednesday night service. And I think they sing and eat. So it's pretty similar to like a young adult group.
0: Okay. So it's to get the college students to come in and be together in community. So with that, that's a great segue. Talk to me a little bit about what your faith and what your what role faith played in your everyday life before college.
1: Well, it was more like with youth kind of ending because I graduated high school and rolled out of it. That was kind of a weird point for me to acclimate. Like where to go, because I did go to work for so long and I work Sundays, so I'd either watch the church service or read my Bible, and that was kind of weird because I've always been like church on Sunday, church on Wednesday, church on Sunday, church on Wednesday, just kind of in that, like, I don't want to be in that point where it's just kind of like you're going to go.
0: Right.
1: And right after high school, like, kind of rolled out of youth and I went to work, and it was like it got slow because I'm like, I can't really go here. And so that was kind of a hard point in my faith, like for me especially, because it was like I wasn't necessarily struggling in my faith, it was just I was having a hard time like fitting in that time to talk to God or read my Bible or stuff like that. And then some days, you know, I mean, we're human, you go through it and you just forget sometimes, and you're like, it's the most important thing you can do. So that was one of the hardest things as far as my faith, like before school, was like graduating and having to acclimate to like not having the youth group.
0: Okay.
1: Which we can go up until like Labor Day. But like I said, I was gone for so long that I didn't get really the opportunity, and I had to miss Fuge and everything because of that. And that was really bad because that's like my favorite time of the year.
0: Yeah.
1: And so that was kind of hard as far as my faith goes, because it was like, where am I at, you know? But
0: yeah,
1: it was never really in a point where I was just like bottomed out, but I was kind of starting to struggle because it's like, where do I find the medium,
0: right, when you don't have something that makes you go to church? Like, because in your family or household, you guys go to church on Sundays and you go to church on Wednesday, and like your mom has facilitated that most your life. So that's why I wanted to have this conversation with you, because, and that's, I love that you acknowledged that right before school. But so just to go back a little bit. So Cain, in his family, he did. He did go to church often, and he also went in the summertime to tell us a little bit about Fuge.
1: It's a week every summer, and it was like our church camp, big church camp, and we have a pretty big youth group where I'm from. So it was like an opportunity to kind of go, and it was like a, it was basically like a church camp on steroids, because it was like super fun, and we had the opportunity to go out in the community and like actually spread the gospel to people in the community wherever the camp was. There'd be like Alabama or Tennessee or somewhere like that. Mm-hmm. So that was a pretty intricate experience. And it was like my favorite part of the year all through high school, because you got to go and meet people and make friends. And it's kind of one of those places where there's so many people that like your fire for God is just like can't get put out, because it's like where two or more gathered, there I am also, is what like God says. But when there's 5,000 people there and all there for the same reason, it's a pretty like anchor spot for me around the year, because it's like that's where you can go and get grounded.
0: Yeah, it's a, it allows you to like fill up your fuel again, right? And they and so you like, so that's something that you like, you enjoy going and like spreading the word of God and talking with others. Because I mean, I know you, but other people listening to this don't know you. So like Cain really enjoys communicating with others, and he's good at it. He's really, that's one of the reasons, many reasons I had him on here, is he's good at communicating with others, and it doesn't matter their age. He's good. I've noticed like he can speak with someone much older than me and then even much younger than him. So, so he enjoys talking about the Lord to others. You even had like a YouTube channel for a little while, right?
1: Oh yeah. I was doing TikTok for a little while.
0: Oh, I'm sorry. I'm not on TikTok.
1: That was like, I should have done it way more, but it was just the same situation. Like I was so busy, mm-hmm. and like that was during high school too. So I was so busy and I would just forget. And then sometimes the stuff like that, you struggle like why me? Like it's from Satan, but it's like, because everyone sins no matter what. If you lie, steal, or murder, it's the same sin in God's eyes. But right. I know everyone deals with the same, like, why are you, like, why would you be worthy to tell people about God, like, if you're making these mistakes or doing these things? And that's stuff, like, I personally struggled with. And then it was on top of, like, it was on top of all the everything else. And so it just slowed down. So I should have done it more, because I think like most videos, like the first four I posted got like north of 2,000 views or something like that.
0: Yeah. Yeah.
1: And that was like me starting out, but I just slowed down on it. I really shouldn't have, but just one of those.
0: Yeah. And that's okay. I was just mentioning it, not to go like, oh, you should have done more. I was mentioning it because to show like you, it is your faith. It's not just your family's faith. It's your faith. And yeah, I mean, and you do well at that kind of stuff and communicating. But so you've mentioned a couple of times now, Cain, about it. You're noticing that it's harder now that you're on, like on your own and making your own decisions. And even though you're not as busy, life is getting like more real, right? It's not just like, oh, I'm going to this and going to that and that. And then like faith and going to church is part of all those things.
1: Yeah.
0: So now you're noticing that you're going to have to be more intentional probably. Right.
1: The church is called North Monroe.
0: Uh-huh.
1: So I've been there. I went there last Sunday and then today's Monday, right? Yeah.
0: Yeah.
1: And I went there yesterday.
0: Yeah.
1: And so I went because I have a couple like buddies up here, like I said earlier, and he was like, hey, you should come try it out. So that was really helpful, like having people here that knew me prior. And so they helped me get kind of plugged in. Yeah. But that's one thing I'm trying to make like a point and most important is like have that time with God, you know?
0: Mm-hmm.
1: And so it's been kind of like difficult to acclimate, but at the same time, like I'm surrounded by people here, thankfully, that are willing to go or willing to do whatever. So that's made it a little easier to kind of get involved in that church and get involved in other places. But
0: okay. I mean, it's a good lesson to start learning early. And it sounds like you even learned it from Pecos that like

0: have that here. So it definitely does make it easier when you have friends and people around you that are more like, hey, like, yeah, let's go. That'll be fun. Rather than, no, I don't want to do that. We want to go do this.
1: Okay. So
0: a lot of people around me prioritize that as well. And that's where I'm trying to get, is to the point where that is number one priority before everything else.
1: Yeah.
0: So that's made it, it makes it easier when you have a community of people who will like stand by you in that rather than like run from it. So,
1: yeah. Have you, that brings me to another question. Have you encountered anything? It sounds like you have a good community, but is like, are you learning anything in these first few weeks of like where you show up with your faith and you're intentionally, be it like a work in progress, wanting to put your faith first? Do you see where areas where that could be difficult, or are you running into people that are like, psh, don't talk to me about faith, you know?
0: Well, actually, this campus specifically is relatively like, I would, it's not a Christian university or anything.
1: Right, it's
0: but,
1: a public, yeah.
0: Yeah,
1: right.
0: But you'll see like, the there's a BCM and there's even like a Catholic ministry here for students as well. And they're always out on the campus doing stuff or promoting an event they're having or whatever. So I haven't noticed any pushback per se on Christianity here, which is something that's pretty encouraging, because like you don't, it, naturally it's a college campus, but in my 3 weeks here, I haven't really noticed anything that's just someone blatantly disregarding that or blatantly fighting that. So that's also kind of encouraging, because there's people around that, like, despite the people that are in like my group or community I have around me, there's people around here that live faith-based lives or do their best to as people. So yeah, I haven't noticed to this point anyone who's like been pushing back on that at all or had a conversation like that yet.
1: Okay. Do you, because it is college, you'll probably will run into that. How do you think you'll handle that?
0: Well, with my experiences, like we said earlier, going to Fuge and everything like that, I have dealt with kind of bring my faith and like to people and them disregarding it or trying to argue. And I believe it's apologetics, correct? How you defend your faith?
1: Oh, yeah. Yeah, I believe that is what it's called. I'm not sure if that's exactly how it's pronounced, but it will, yeah.
0: Something like that. Yeah, something near that. But yeah. I had the opportunity for, like, when I did go to Fuge, working on my apologetics and everything, and knowing what to say and how to say it when people kind of push back on you. One thing I do need to learn is more scripture, specifically from the Bible, defending my faith. But even in like high school, a couple times, nothing like crazy, but I had to share what, maybe not defend my faith, but share what I believe and why I believe it that way.
1: Yeah.
0: And so I've had experience with that. So I think I can handle it in a way where it's more not like, this is my way, you have to believe it this way. Rather, like, this is what I believe, this is why I believe it. And I mean, listen, that's one of the most important things, I think, is a lot of people will do a lot of talking when it comes to that, and not enough listening.
1: Yeah.
0: As far as understanding why someone is thinking the way they are, where they're coming from.
1: 100%.
0: And that's where a lot of people get kind of misconstrued, because you'll notice a lot of people of any faith, really, not just Christianity,
1: right,
0: but
1: exactly,
0: they'll throw it on you and they're like, well, the way you believe is dumb and this is how I believe it, and I can't understand why you don't believe it this way. And I think I've been in a spot where you kind of have to know, like, not everyone grew up the same way you did or has seen the same things you have or been exposed to the same things you have. So if that opportunity

0: does arise or that conversation does come up, I think I'll be good in a sense of knowing how to go about it.
1: Yeah, I get what you're saying. You'll have a conversation with them. You won't be condemning them. Yeah, I gotcha. So a couple more questions and then we'll wrap up. Thanks for taking some time on your Monday afternoon, evening.
0: Yeah, it's not a
1: You
0: problem at all. We just got
1: guys?
0: back from playing some golf, so.
1: I was gonna say you probably have pickleball or golf or some basketball or something to go play, but let's see, when you picture yourself at the end of this year, because well, you have some time, throughout the end of the school year, what kind of growth would make you proud, not just academically, but as a person and in your relationship with God?
0: I know from like a personal standpoint, naturally, like I know myself better than most people because I'm me. But I know that there's a lot of things that I have to work on just like everybody else. And just becoming more patient and like kind, that's something that I want to work on, is like being able to understand and handle myself in a more mature way, because I'm not necessarily terrible about that, but I'd like to see myself like grow in that aspect of being able to like walk in my faith more strongly and people be able to see that radiating off of me. That
1: Yeah.
0: would be ideal. So just kind of mature and grow up and know I'd like to at least know my way how to drive around Monroe when that time is all said and done with, but
1: That's
0: other
1: cool.
0: than that, I'd
1: No,
0: like to just grow up and kind of see where 365 days puts me in a college campus, and I'd like to be on the right path.
1: what do you consider the right path?
0: Well, I'd like to, one, be involved in the church in some way, especially the church up here, because I like it. I actually really like it. I've been to a couple services and I enjoy it a lot. But I'd like to see myself like maybe sharing the gospel a little more, or like I said just a second ago, like people knowing like that I'm a follower, of God.
1: That's okay.
0: Your sister is calling me.
1: Oh, telling mom I'm in an interview.
0: Let's see. How do we get back there?
1: Oh, well, we lost him for a second because he was probably on his phone. I will give it a second and see if he comes back in. But I hope you've been enjoying this with my nephew Kane. He's such a sweetheart. Here he's back on, so I'm gonna let him back in. My sister Amy was probably calling him to check on him. But let's let him back in. Hey,
0: Yeah, mom called, sorry.
1: no
0: But
1: worries. You were saying that you want to be known by that you're a follower of Christ. Just through your life.
0: and I'd like to have more connections on campus, like make more friends and kind of know like that there's people here that I can rely on. I'd like to see that more outside of the group that I came with.
1: Okay, some new friends, huh? Okay.
0: And just be on the right way to be like a, I guess what I was trying to say by the right path is try to be like on the right direction to be like a father and like a husband one day and stuff like that, like be the man I want to be or on the way there.
1: Yeah. And showing that through your actions.
0: Yes.
1: Yeah, that are godly, biblical. Okay. and you're so you want to meet some new friends. And I want to just say that you are a very kind person. Your spirit is kind. He's always been kind since he's a little boy. I don't know how he is when he's not around his aunts or his mama, but like he checks on people. He calls them. He even calls me. He wanted us to come and stop by, and I thought it was so great. Like, if he wants to talk to you, he calls you and he talks to you. And I think that is, you may not see that as kindness. You probably see that as like, that's just me, but that is kind, you know? Kane already has, he's already well on his way to the right path that he's looking for. So, but thank you so much for being here with us and talking to my audience. And I think it's a good time because a lot of young men are starting their first year in college or maybe their second year. So thanks for speaking with me. Do you have anything else you would like to add before I close out?
0: Thank you for having me on. I thought it was fun. I like doing stuff like this, so it wasn't a problem at all.
1: Yeah.
0: I love you, and thank you for coming to see me.
1: Yeah, I love you too, and I know you do so well at this. So it's only been a few weeks into your college. I hope that it goes as you hope. I know that you will, do your best. And I know that you're supposed to get maybe a job soon. So I hope that goes well.
0: That would be fun. That job would be exciting.
1: Yeah. And I'm excited to see what God does in your life and what you do in other people's lives with God's help. I'm excited to see that in this season to come. So
0: thank you
1: so much. I'm going to go ahead and take you off and then I'm just going to close out and thank you. Love you.
0: Love you.
1: Bye. Thank you for joining us with Kane. That was just, I hope you enjoyed that talk. And if it was useful to you or anyone that you know in your life, please take the time to share it with them. It's on the Military Broadcast Radio Network, and you can catch it on Roku, Apple, all those, wherever you find your podcast. Please, like I said, come back. And as always, remember that whatever you carry forward with you in life is important, and it's important, and it's not always what you expected it would be. So thanks, and tune in again. Thank you. Have a good evening. Or morning, I guess it would be. I'm recording this in the evening.
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8: 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Welcome to the show tonight, y'all. Hey, tonight I got a show for people who've been looking in the mirror with themselves and say, hey, I know I'm capable of more. Maybe life will knock you down. Maybe you lost a job, depression hit. Or you just simply wake up and just say, hey, I'm surviving, but no longer living. The good news is you're not finished. No pretending, no faking, not becoming someone else, but becoming the person God has called you to be. Tonight, we're talking about how to reinvent your life. Again, thank y'all for joining Man Talk 133, where men unite. 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Pandora, iHeart, and all the other platforms that I'm on. So check it out. Check it out. 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If you want to check out what I got going on, y'all. Anyway, so look, let's get into it tonight, y'all. So this is something that is really plague a lot of people, right? Most people never reinvent themselves. You know why? Because they're familiar. They stay because they're comfortable. They're afraid. They're surrounded by negative people. They're addicted to routine, right? You ever seen somebody that they just, no matter what, they do the same thing every day? And whether it's on a job or wherever they are, if they're not making enough money, since it's comfortable, since it's, you know, the place where I think I'm just comfortable. I don't have to really, really push myself to do more, right? These are some of the people I'm talking about. They're just addicted to routine. And tonight we're going to try to get into how we can help them reinvent their lives. So now, according to the American Psychological Association, fear of failure and fear of uncertainty are among the biggest barriers to a major life change. Fear keeps a lot of people stuck in places. Fear. Some will rather just live in the pain that they're in than risk discomfort they don't know. So if it's painful and they're comfortable with being in this place, let's say we're not going to use relationships because some people, you know, use relationships, you know, abusive relationships. We're not going to use that, right? That example. We're going to use, say, for example, if they're in a job and they're not making enough money. They'd rather stay there because they know they're going to get off at a certain time every day. They know they're going to get this paid this a certain amount every week. All this stuff they know is this far from the house. And instead of them stepping out into something to help them grow and make them a little bit of discomfort, they can stay right where they are, right? For example, take this out. Moses, 40 years as a prince, 40 years living, 40 years hiding. Then at 80, God reinvented his life. Your age isn't your limitation. Your mindset is. If you put in your mind that you're going to do something, you're going to do it. If you have the will to live, people have had cancer and sicknesses, health issues that actually would take most people out. But they have the mindset that, you know what? I'm going to make it through this. Your age, no matter how old you are, people got the mindset that they're going to do something. They do it, right? Have you ever stayed somewhere too long? Have you ever stayed in a place too long? A job, a church, whatever, a position. Have you ever stayed in a place too long? And why? Right. Okay. Me, when I was, I give you an example of me. I stayed at a company. It was a dump truck company. I stayed there too long. I knew that if it rained, I wouldn't work. I knew if it was cold, I didn't work, but I got comfortable with staying at home. You know, hey, I know I'm gonna be off the day. It's cold. And I got comfortable in that. And I had to shift and reinvent my life to do some other things, right? So you cannot change what you refuse to examine. Ask yourself, what am I good at? What drains me? What inspires me? What discourages me? Where am I wasting time? A lot of people waste time on a lot of things that they really don't want to do because so and so, I think you'd be good at let's just say you can be good at cooking, but you don't like cooking, you know, but since somebody else told you to do it, you're wasting time. You know what I mean? What drains you? You know, you get up in the morning, you just roll over in the bed and be like, Lord, I do not want to go to this job. I do not want to go into this building today. That means it's draining you, and you need to shift something around so God can do something different in your life, so you can look at different opportunities, right? Five areas to focus on. One is faith. Now, faith could be, you know, some people, you know, the Bible says, you know, talks about faith. You know, now faith is the substance of things hoped for, the evidence of things not seen, right? But some people's faith is like their church, like what denomination. Some I've heard of it, you know, I believe by in faith, you know, my faith is in Jesus Christ or whatever the case is sometimes. I've heard that said that way, right? Health, relationships, finances, purpose. Now, let me go back to relationships, because when I say relationships, it's not necessarily meaning that, you know, you're like, if you're married or if you engaged or if you're dating. Relationships could mean business relationships. You know what I mean? Like you're in relationships with certain business people, and you got to maintain, that'll be an area to focus on. You got to maintain that relationship. You got to maintain your health. You got to maintain your finances. You got to have a purpose and know what your purpose is and maintain it. Stay driven. Stay purpose driven. Stay purpose driven no matter what. Stay purpose driven. Stay on your purpose, right? So if you would have to rate yourself from 1 to 10, where are you weakest at? In the ones I just listed, where are you weak at in faith? 1 to 10, where would you rate yourself? Health, 1 to 10, because that's important too, because without health, you might be in trouble. You know what I'm saying? Your body might shut down on you. You won't have to worry about the relationship, finance, the purpose, or nothing else, right? So where do you rate yourself? Health-wise, relationship-wise, finances, purpose, 1 to 10, where do you rate yourself? You know, where are you weakest? Where are you the weakest at? That's the starting point, y'all. You gotta understand where you are. You focus on these five areas. You gotta figure out where you are. It's just like this, right? It's like starting a race and don't know what's your starting point. You don't know the starting point, you definitely ain't gonna know the ending point. So you gotta know where your starting point. Where do you start from? Everybody know where they need to start from. Some people, you know, their finances are good, but their health is bad. Some of them, their relationship is good, but their money is bad. Some of them purpose is there. They ain't got no money, relationship, or health, or none of that. So you got to know what your starting point is, right? So this is one of the hardest things to do. Letting go of your old identity. You got to let go of your old identity. And one of the hardest things for people to do is stop introducing themselves by their past. I'm broke. I'm addicted. I failed. That's not who you are. Let's be clear on this. That's not who you are, right? That's something that you experienced in life, and it doesn't define you. Those are some things, again, you experience in life that, and it doesn't define who you are. Yeah, well, cool. Everybody failed. I failed. You know, I failed before. Surprise, I failed before. I've been broke before. Surprise. Yeah. I was addicted to something before. Yes. So the people listening, you are not in this thing alone, right? You got to understand that this is just something that you experienced in life. Everybody going to experience something in life. So These may be some of the things you experience. You are not alone, right? So think about this from the biblical perspective, right? You got to let go of your old identity so God could do something new, right? Saul became Paul. Simon became Peter. Abram became Abraham. Jacob became Israel. And check this out. Check this out. God often changed the name before changing the future. So you gotta be like, hey, I know I messed up. That's a fact. I know I did. I know I messed up. You know, I know some things I did that was wrong, that I messed up. I know I did. But that does not define who I am. I got to start changing the way that I look at myself. And God changes. He changed their names before changing what they were actually called to be. So you got to start doing that. You got to change. Stop calling yourself broke and addicted and poor and all these things that we call ourselves. You're not that. What labels have you accepted from people? What labels have you allowed people to put on you? Crazy. They crazy. They crazy. And you laugh at it. How many labels have we allowed people to put on us? You know what I'm saying? Like, hey, you know, like, hey, too holy is one of them. Hey, they too holy for me. I can't. They too holy, holy, holy. I can't even be around them. They just holy. Holy and sanctified. I can't be around them. They too holy. I ain't gonna lie. Being too holy is a good labor to have. That means you spending time with the Lord, right? So that's a good labor to have. But I'm just saying, how many bad labels have we allowed people to put on us that we gladly accept and laugh it off? You know what I mean? Now, before we go to break, we're going to jump into this for a few minutes, right? You got to change the circle. You have to change the people that you're around. It's no question about it. Check this out. Jim Rohn. I think I've said his name right. Jim Rohn. Rohn was an American entrepreneur, author, and motivational speaker. This is what he said. You are the average of the five people you spend the most time with. Now think about that. You are the average of the five people you spend most time with. If you spend time with broke people, five broke people, more than likely, you're going to be broke too. If you sit in most of your time, five people, and they drink, more than likely, you're going to be a drinker too. Yes, that's what he said. And I believe it, because I know that if you're around somebody that, if you're not a cursor, you know, use profanity, and you're around people for a long time, you can adapt some of that. So we got to be careful about who we around, y'all. And I'm going to get right back into this after the break.
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8: Welcome back to Man Talk 133, where me and you, Nate. Welcome back to the show, y'all. Tonight, we're talking about how to reinvent your life. We went through some things in the first segment, you can go back and listen to. But when we ended the first segment, we were talking about Jim Rohn. He was an American entrepreneur, author, motivational speaker. And he said that you are, I'm reading it, quote, you are average of the five people you spend the most time with. So who you spending time with? Now, that doesn't always have to be something negative. I mean, it could be, you may spend your time around smart people, people that's making money if that's what you want to do, people that starting businesses if that's what you want to do, right? So it's not always something that's bad, but you got to check who you are spending your time with. If you're spending time around bad people, change the circle. Change the circle. Now, if you're a person that's, around people that's making money and they're starting to get greedy, change the circle. You got to change the circle. And you got to ask yourself, who stretches me? Are the people around me, do they stretch me? Or am I always doing all the stretching? Who celebrates me? Do I have accomplishments? Who celebrates me? Or am I doing all the celebrating? And some people are just natural encouragers. Like, Barnabas in the Bible, he was a natural encourager. But some people are so jealous they can't celebrate with you. If you got jealous folk around you that can't celebrate when something good happens to you, change your circle. Who drains me? Every time something happens, they call me. And they drain you for information and they suck you dry. And you're just like, man, why every time something happens, they call me? I'm tired of people calling me all the time. It's stressful. Like, if that's the case, change the circle. Change the circle. This is one right here that a lot of people do. Who only calls when they need something? All year, everything good. You don't hear nothing from them. But when they need something, I may have a flat tire, I need $10 or $20 or whatever they may need. Guess what? That's when you're going to hear from them. You'll hear from them then. So who only calls when they need something? If you got those people around you that's doing that, you gotta change your circle, right? Statistics show social support strongly influences resilience, motivation, and long-term success. Sometimes reinvention requires replacing your environment. That's right, you gotta move. Sometimes you gotta move from around people because they will keep you stuck in a place. You gotta move sometimes. If you're around people that all they're doing is just draining you all the time and you're the breadwinner for everybody, you got to move. You got to go do something different. For example, Abraham, you had to leave. He had to separate from Lot. Sometimes you got to separate. Sometimes God calls you away before he calls you upward. He cannot take you up. If you got people hanging on to your ankles, you trying to go up, and every time you go up, they pull you right back down, telling you negative stuff. And, that ain't God telling you to do that. I mean, come on. Now, we've been together for years. We've been doing this for years together. Now you're going to try to move away. Do you know that when you move like that, how much it gonna cost you? You ain't gonna have no friends up there. You ain't gonna just tell them I'm gonna make new friends. I made y'all friends. Y'all my friends. I can make new friends. You gotta move. You gotta learn new skills. The fastest growing people never stop learning. They never stop educating themselves. No matter how high they get, they never stop educating themselves. They never stop learning. This is how they do it. Books. Now, this is I would say it's a true statement, but they always use one race when they say this. We want to keep something from black folk, put in a book. I say it like this. If you want to hide something from people, put it in the book, because everybody don't like reading. It ain't only black folk that don't like reading. A lot of people don't like reading. If you want to hide something from them, put it in a book. Listen to podcast. Like this one. Man Talk 133. Man, you make. Listen to podcast like this. Whatever it is you're trying to go and grow into, listen to those type of podcasts, right? Get mentors. Put people around you that's going to help you get to the place you need to get to. Don't put people around you that can't help you get nowhere. No matter where you're going, they can't help you. It's no need to have them people around you. No need at all. You're going to waste a lot of time, a lot of energy. They're going to drain you. They're going to suck you dry. And then in the end, you still ain't going to be able to get where you need to get to. Get you some mentors. Take courses. You got to take courses, y'all. You gotta take courses to educate yourself. You got to. You know, I took some courses, and I said this before, and I'm going to say it again. I am a certified business consultant and a certified life coach. I had to take courses to learn different things. I had to. There's no way around it. Start networking. If you're getting into a certain field, career field or business field or whatever, start networking with people in that field. That way, you know, you can start building your Rolodex, so to speak, where people can, you know, you can reach out to people if they got questions. Like if you have questions like, hey, you know, I need to figure out, I got this deal on the table, but I don't really quite know how to land the deal. You know, can you help me, or can I bring you and you partner with me? And, you know, we, you know, make a little money together. You got to network, y'all. You got to network. Now, this is what it says. Average CEOs reportedly read dozens of books each year. How many have you read? I ain't gonna lie, y'all. Hey, you don't need me to lie. I ain't no big book reader. Now, I mean, I ain't no big book reader, because I don't think I read maybe one. I don't know if I read one this year. I'm gonna be honest with y'all. I'm not a big book reader at all. Successful people invest in learning. You gotta spend some money. I know that YouTube stuff is free, and I know all these other places are free, but you got to spend some money if you want to get in-depth information and knowledge of what you're trying to grow into. You got to. Poor thinking keeps people poor. If all y'all work together and all y'all poor and all y'all just recycling poor information, that poor mindset, y'all just keep recycling, y'all gonna be thinking poor, and it's gonna keep y'all poor. That's just bottom line. There's no way around it. If you're around rich people and you're thinking rich, you're gonna be rich, because you're thinking rich. You got a mindset. You're thinking, hey, I'm gonna be rich, so this is what I'm gonna do right here. Boom, boom, boom, boom, boom, boom, boom. Right. So listen, I'm gonna challenge y'all. I'm gonna challenge myself too. I ain't gonna sit here and tell y'all that I'm gonna do the things that I'm challenging y'all. So I'm actually challenging myself at the same time. Read one book every month. That's 12 books a year. Imagine how you're gonna become. If you are trying to get into real estate or real estate investing, or, you know, whatever it is you're trying to get into, and you read 12 books books in 1 year about it, imagine how much more informed you're going to be when it comes down to, you know, you, when it comes down to you starting to do real estate on your own. Like you learn so much, right? From reading 12 books a year. I can't commit to it. I ain't going to sit here and tell y'all I'm going to commit to that, y'all. I'll try. Just what I'm going to tell y'all like that. I give it a shot. Can't guarantee you I'm going to do it. Reinvent your health. Your energy changes everything. You exercise, drink water, get the right amount of sleep. That's one of the things I got to work on, y'all. Nutrition. I don't eat really bad, but I don't eat really good either, because the salads right now is one of them things I don't know. Got to find another healthy way to eat. Manage your stress. Stress management. You got to be able to manage your stress no matter what it is. Life, kids going to stress you. Your husband or wife going to stress you. Work going to stress you. Church going to stress you. Traffic going to stress you. A lot of things going to stress you. You got to be able to manage the stress, y'all. You got to be able to get in the gym or even walk. You ain't necessarily got to go to the gym. You can walk at least 30 minutes outside. It don't cost you nothing to go outside and walk. You know what I mean? And drink water. I ain't talking about 8 ounces in 2 days. I'm talking about I drink probably about 120 ounces of water a day. So drink your water, y'all. Now, studies consistently show regular physical activity improves mood, cognitive function, and long-term health. So as long as you're getting out doing something, you ain't got to be perfect. You just got to be consistent in what you're doing. Your body is the temple of the Holy Spirit. So don't defile it. Don't put alcohol in it. Don't smoke and doing all this wild stuff with your body. Like you got one. You got one. You better take care of it. You got one. Take care of your body. Seriously. You got to do that. You got to reinvent your finances. Most people don't need more money. Most people don't need more money. They need better habits. They need to learn how to manage it better, budget it better. That's what they need. They don't need a whole lot more money, because the more money you get, the more you're going to spend it on nonsense. So you don't need more money. You do need more money. But I'm saying, like, most people that have, that's making a good amount of money, don't need more money. They just need to know how to budget what they have. And that'd be just fine. Think about the folk in the old days, y'all. I mean, think about it. They weren't making nowhere near what we're making. And they made it. Some of them have 10 kids. Like, how in the world y'all feed 10 kids? Good grief. How in the world y'all make 10 kids? You know what I'm saying? But anyway, I digress. You just need better habits. You got to budget better. You got to do, you know what? I'm up against the break. So I'm going to come back and get into reinvent your finances right after the break, y'all.
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7: Opinions expressed in this program are those of the speakers and do not necessarily reflect the views or positions of any entities they represent.
8: Welcome back to Man Talk 133, where men unite. Tonight, we're going to reinvent y'all lives tonight. For sure. We're going to reinvent y'all lives. I'm telling you. Before I went to the break, we were talking about people don't need more. Most people don't need more money. They need better habits. One of the habits they need is how to budget. How to budget them bucks. If you don't know how to budget them bucks, you're going to be in trouble. That's a fact. I don't care how much money you got. You ever think about this? People think they just need more. If I just had more money, I could do. Listen, it's been millionaires that didn't know how to budget their money and went broke. Completely broke. So you got to know how to budget, right? You got to learn how to budget your money. You got to know how to save. You got to know how to invest. This is a thing that get a lot of people. You got to stop impulse spending. I've been guilty of it, y'all. Another surprise. Surprise. I've been guilty of impulse spending, y'all. I mean, I see a pair of shoes. I'm just like, man, I like these. And then I see another pair and I'm like, dang, I like them too. And I'm like, you know what? Dang. I'm going to get both of them. That's what I'm going to do. Impulse spending. We got to stop doing that, y'all. We got to stop doing that. Multiple streams of income. We got to create more ways to make money, y'all. More than just your job. You got to get you some investments. You know, get your little side hustle, whatever you're doing to try to get other money in, right? So you can set up these things. Like emergency funds. I ain't saying you can't set it up now, but it'll help you put more into your emergency fund. I think some people say it's about, what, six months or something like that. You should have saved for emergency fund. If you go to a job, and I tell everybody this, I don't care where you go to. If you go to a job, get into their retirement program. You got to. It helps you for retirement. You know, if you feel like this is the job, I'm going to be here forever, get it to the retirement program, y'all, and match what they, if they match it, you ain't going to miss the money anyway. And plus, you're going to get it triggered off on coffee and stuff anyway. So you ain't going to see it. I think it's pre-tax. You get it before, they take it out before you ain't get taxed. You know what I'm saying? So you're not going to miss it. Get into retirement programs that people have. Start investing. Start small. Do not invest in, if people are going to come and tell you, hey, you know what? I got this program. If you give me $1,000, I guarantee you by the end of the year, you're going to have at least $2 million. If you don't take off running the other way, flying the other way, and while you're running away from them, call him a liar on the way while you're running away from, because it is most definitely a scam. I'm just letting you know that right now. Hey, if you got a talent, something that you're good at, get you a side business. Set you up a side business. You know what I mean? Do something that you're good with your hands. You know, you could start a podcast, a YouTube channel. If you like to talk and you're exciting and people want to look at you, hey, start a channel. Never know where it may grow into. That's what Man Talk did. My brother and I, you know, I started this thing and brought him in and brought Marcus in. And, you know, we turned it in, you know, to YouTube. And then it just went from there. And now, it's growing where it's growing, you know. And it turned into a clothing line that came out of it, which is, again, Man Talk 133 Apparel. co.com. I'm gonna put the link in here for y'all. Don't worry about it. I got you. Don't worry about it. I got you. Social media income. If you are able to, you know, you ain't got to be articulate. You ain't got to be polished. You don't have to be like, you know, one of the greatest speakers like Les Brown and the other guy I talked about, Jim Rohn. You don't got to be polished like those guys. Just get up there. And if you're consistent, because you're gonna need consistency and discipline, is social media. You're definitely going to need it. And you can potentially create you a side income. Digital products. If you're selling something that's a digital, like an ebook or something like that, Joe, KDP, Amazon, KDP, self-publish, all these different things you can do. Self-publish your own book. You know, KDP, and you know, once you do it up there, you can put it on a whole lot of other different platforms, Barnes and Noble and all the different places. I got a book out there, Ministry From My Perspective by Shaw Whitaker. It's all over. Check it out. Real estate. Now, this is one of the things I was in pretty heavy. You know, I had it was about property. So if you get into the market at the right time, whether you're going to get in and flip or you're going to get in and hold, if you get in at the right time, you can hold them. I ended up getting in at a good time, but then a bad time because 2008 hit, you know, the bottom fell out. So you kind of, you had to get rid of it. If you, you know, people won't pay in and all, so you had to get rid of it. So that's what I did. Still did pretty good with real estate. Really good with real estate. So look at real estate. Remember the in the Bible, talk about the parable of the talents. He gave one, he buried it in the ground. He gave another one this amount, and he gave one of them X amount, and he multiplied it. So God blessed the multiplication, not excuses. The other one went buried in the ground. Like, you know, it's, what's the purpose of that? You're going to bury it in the ground for what? Like, it, that didn't make sense. You know what I'm saying? Just like, you know, if you're going to invest in something, invest. You know, listen, okay. If you can find some to invest in where you're making, let's say, 10% on your money, right? Versus somewhere where you're getting less than 1%. You might want to take the money and put it where you're going to get the 10% as long as it's a safe investment. Because the 1% or less than 1% to hold in a credit union or a bank or whatever is not doing you any good, none whatsoever. They're making money with your money and give you the crumbs off of it. So, yeah, you got to reinvent your mind. Everything begins with your thinking. As a man thinketh in his heart, so is he, whether it be good or bad. So you got to think, and you got to be thinking all the time. Negative thinking creates negative living. Positive thinking without action changes nothing. So if you're thinking positive, it's basically like faith without works is dead. You got all this faith, but you ain't moving on nothing. So it's basically, it ain't going to change nothing. Just going to be just stuck in this cycle where you're doing nothing. That's it. Faith requires action. I just said that. Faith without works is dead. Period. Ain't no way of getting around it. You can have all the faith in the world, but if you ain't moving forward on nothing, you're going to stay stuck. That's a fact. These are some practical habits, y'all. Morning gratitude. Wake up thankful. Grateful, thanking the Lord for your another day. You know, hey, because the Bible says, hey, daily loads you with benefits. Don't you want to know what your benefits are? Talk to him. God, what benefits I got today? You say you load me with daily benefits. What is it? I want to know what they are for today. Because I know what happened to me yesterday. I had some crazy favor. Everywhere I went, things happened for me. I mean, I just like, hey, I went in this place. I got, you know, somebody paid for my food. I went in this place and, you know, I thought it was going to be $300 and it ended up being $100 because they had $200 off discount just for me. So, I mean, hey, prayer. You got to get up in the morning and pray. You got to get up and read the Bible or whatever it is going to get you to the place you need to be. You got to sit down and write down these goals. You got to write them down, y'all. Ain't no way of getting around it. You got to take a book. Because I'm going to tell you what happens. You could be riding and you're thinking of something like, dang, that's a great idea. wow, that's a great idea. That is a great idea. Wow. You think about, somebody cut you off and you get mad with them.